0: me.
1: Look, why don't you just let me take the money back? It'd be so much better that way, Helen.
0: What time is it?
1: What?
0: What time is it?
1: Oh, 9:10.
0: You couldn't take the money back now, even if I let you.
1: Well, why couldn't I?
0: What time should you have reported in with your cab?
1: Well, 8:30. What difference is that? Oh, so that's it.
0: See what I mean? If Walker reports his loss now, you're in trouble no matter what you do. They'll know you were thinking of keeping the money. And in their eyes, that's almost as bad as really keeping it.
1: Helen,
0: you know the rules of the company. You're supposed to inspect your cab after every fare. If they don't arrest you, they'll fire you and blackball you so you'd never get another job.
1: That's why you kept me here, huh? Made supper for me, stalled around. You figured that one out too, didn't you, Helen?
0: Walker will get to the station at 9:55. You've got 45 minutes. Start out and act as if you were on a regular run. That'll be your alibi later. Stop at all the usual places. Talk to the boys. Act as if it were just another night.
1: What about my schedule? I was supposed to be in at 8:30.
0: Well, you can always tell them business was so good you couldn't come in. Shall I get the gun, Harry?
1: Yes.
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0: Harry, is it you?
1: Huh?
0: Oh, I'm sorry. I thought it was my husband. What do you want?
1: Oh, you must be Mrs. Blake, Harry's wife, huh?
0: Yes, what do you want?
1: Say, have I talked to you on the phone before?
0: Why?
1: Your voice sounds kind of familiar.
0: You may have. Who is this?
1: This is Dave Harris over at Peerless Cab Company.
0: Peerless Cab Company?
1: Yeah, see, have you seen Harry in the last couple hours?
0: Why, no, he's out working.
1: Well, he should have been through with his shift at 8:30. It's 25 to 10 already. It's not like Harry.
0: Is something wrong?
1: I don't know. One of Harry's regular customers, Sidney Walker, called up a few minutes ago from a restaurant on the way to that broadcast of his.
0: Yes?
1: He thinks he left a wallet in Harry's cab. I said he thinks he left a wallet.
0: I heard you.
1: Well, it was $12,000 in the wallet, Mrs. Blake, and according to Walker, he's looked everywhere else. He might have lost it, and it hadn't turned up. He just wants me to contact Harry as soon as possible and tell him to look in the back of his cab.
0: If Harry should call, I'll tell him to get in touch with you right away. Yes. What did you say before?
1: Huh?
0: Walker called and told all this before he started for the station?
1: What? What are you talking about, Mrs. Blake?
0: Nothing, nothing! Walker called before he reached the station. And Harry will be waiting at the station to kill him. But now... Now Walker's already told them that maybe Harry took the wallet. Everything will point to Harry. They'll arrest him 10 minutes after he's killed Walker. And Harry will tell them everything. He's weak. He'll try to blame me. He'll tell them I made him do it. Oh, I've got to call him back. I've got to stop him before he kills Walker. 25 to 10. 20 minutes to reach him. I've got to reach him. I told Harry to make all the regular stops so everyone would remember him. He'll stop for gas at the taxi garage. I've reached him there before. 7-0-9-9.
2: Peerless Garage.
0: This is Mrs. Blake calling. Harry Blake's wife.
2: Oh, yeah, Mrs. Blake?
0: Has Harry been there yet? To get his gas, I mean?
2: Nope, he hasn't been here all night. Say, what's he been up to?
0: What do you mean?
2: I just got a call from the main office to hold him here when he does show up.
0: Look, Harry always told me you were his friend.
2: Sure.
0: He's in trouble, terrible trouble. I haven't time to explain, but if I don't reach him right away, I don't know what'll happen.
2: Well, I don't know what I can do, Mrs. Blake.
0: You can tell me the names and telephone numbers of some of the places cabbies like Harry stop at while they're on their runs.
2: Well, the boys stop at Gus's coffee shop on 6th Avenue for coffee.
0: What's their number?
2: Randolph 67098.
0: Randolph 67098. All right, where else?
2: Maybe if he had a few minutes to spare, he'd go into Frank's Tavern on Washington Boulevard. I don't know the number name.
0: I'll look it up. Where else?
2: Oh, of course, he might go up to Union headquarters to shoot a rag with the boys.
0: Union headquarters? Where else?
2: There's lots of places he might stop off at. Got to reach him by 10 o'clock, eh? That doesn't leave you much time.
0: No, it doesn't leave me much time. I'll start calling. What can I do now? I've tried everywhere. I've got to stop him, but how? 15 minutes to 10. 10 minutes. Only 10 minutes. But let me think. Radio station's on 6th and Main. It's 2 miles away. Maybe I could get to Harry before Walker reaches there. I've got to try. I've got to try. I've got to stop him.

0: driver, when I got into your cab, you told me you could get me to the radio station in 10 minutes.
1: I didn't give you no guarantees, lady. I'm doing the best I can.
0: But I've got to get there before 5 of 10. You told me you could make it.
2: It don't do no good to holler in my ear, lady.
0: Well, there must be some better way to make time. Can't you take side streets or something? Oh, again, you're stopping.
1: It's the traffic, lady.
0: But you told me...
1: I know what I told you, but I didn't think there was so much traffic.
0: Please hurry.
1: Yeah.
0: Look, I'll pay you anything if you can get me there in time. Oh, now what's wrong?
1: The traffic is lousing us up.
0: What time is it now?
1: Oh, about 10 minutes.
0: Don't tell me about. I want the exact time.
1: Exact time. 7 minutes to 10.
0: 7 minutes to 10. How much farther is it to the station?
1: Well, I can tell you this. We're not going to make it in 2 minutes.
0: And there's no need to make it at all. Take me home. Just a minute or two before 10. I'll be coming home soon. They'll trace the killing to him fast enough. He'll come here and take us both away. And the money, too. The money, too. Wait. Why? Why should they come here? Why should they get the money? Why do I have to take the blame for what Harry did? I didn't commit the murder. With that money, I could get away. They wouldn't look for me too hard. Oh, I'm not going to suffer for what Harry did.

0: Police Department, Sergeant Graham speaking.
1: I want to report a murder.
0: What's that?
1: You're too late to stop the murder, but you can still catch the killer.
0: Wait a second.
1: His name is Harry Blake.
0: He drives
1: a taxi cab. The taxi number is 365. You should find him somewhere around the radio station on 6th Avenue. Well,
0: who'd he kill?
1: He killed...
2: Hello, Helen. Go on. Finish your conversation.
1: How did you get back here so soon?
2: A good cabby can make time when he has to.
1: You killed him, huh?
2: It's just after 10 o'clock. Turn on the radio and find out. No, but you're talking on the phone, huh? I'll turn the radio on for you.
1: The police will come here and look for you. They'll catch you, Harry. Did anyone see you do it?
3: Well,
1: did they try to...
3: Mr. Sidney Walker. Ladies and gentlemen, this is Sidney Walker. Tonight I'm going to bring you a report on a recent interview I had with one of the most prominent industrialists in America.
1: That's all I want to hear. Turn it off. So you didn't kill him after all. I should have known. I actually thought you went through with it. But you didn't have the nerve.
2: No, I didn't kill him. But I did have the nerve, Helen. You gave me the nerve. That pep talk before I left, it was very true, you know.
1: What are you talking about?
2: You remember? Even someone like me can kill once. He's got to kill to get rid of the one that'll destroy him. Now, those were your very words, Helen.
1: Then why did you kill Walker?
2: Because I got to thinking about what you said and how right you were, and the more I thought about it, the more I realized...
1: Realized what?
2: That I was headed in the wrong direction.
1: What do you mean by that? Put that gun away, Harry.
2: In order to rid myself of the one thing in the world that can destroy me, I had to come back here to you. Helen.
0: Hello,
2: this is the police department, isn't it? I heard her talking to you.
0: Yeah, sure, it's the police department. What's going on there? What were those shots?
2: Wasn't my wife reporting a murder?
0: Yeah, but she didn't tell us who was killed.
2: Oh. Well, you see, officer, until this very moment, she really didn't know.

Suspense, in which Miss Charlotte Lawrence with William Conrad starred in tonight's presentation of Love, Honor, or Murder. Next week, the story of betrayal and retribution on Devil's Island. We call it The Stool Pigeon. That's next week on Suspense.

0: Suspense is produced and directed by Anthony Ellis. Tonight's script was written by Larry Marcus. The music was composed by René Garrigan and conducted by Wilbur Hatch. Featured in the cast were Barney Phillips, Helen Klebe, Charles Seal, Jack Crucian, and William Justine.
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1: You served behind the desk.
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14: suspense. News and views in the world of art. Yesterday at the Deauville Galleries, a record-breaking crowd attended one of the most sensational exhibitions of recent years. Masterpiece of the show is a portrait by James Dorrance titled The Name of the Beast. It's a savagely candid work, a face from which violence has shattered the last vestige of humanity. The tragic circumstances of the artist's death are too well known to review here, but at the same time, one cannot help speculating upon the essential mystery surrounding this remarkable canvas. What is the name of the beast?
15: The name of the beast was Krebs, Elmer Krebs. I found him in an evil waterfront dive, took him to my studio, and made the first sketch for the portrait that night. I gave him money, and he promised to return the next day. When he didn't show up, I went in search of him. He wasn't hard to trace. My search came to an end in a squalid room of a waterfront hotel.
16: Come in.
15: He didn't look up when I entered the room, but continued to sit there on the sagging, dingy bedstead, holding his head in his hands and gently moaning. I crossed the room and raised the blind to let in the daylight. Then I saw it. Blood. On his hands, on his shirt front, in his hair and beard. A horrible, sticky mass of blood. You didn't show up for our appointment today. I'm the painter you met last night, remember? You were going to sit for a portrait.
16: What do you want? You want your money back?
15: Certainly not. I want to finish my painting. I want you to come back to the studio.
16: You must be crazy.
15: Look here, it's very important for me to finish that painting. I'll make it worth your while.
16: Money? I don't need money. Not anymore.
15: Maybe I can help you in some other way. You're in some kind of trouble, that's obvious.
16: What business is that of yours?
15: You better wake up and pull yourself together. We'll have to get rid of those clothes some way or other. Well, I'll think of some way. What happened?
16: I told you it's none of your business. Why don't you leave me alone? I'm sick. All that blood.
15: The first thing we must do is clean up this mess here. Now get those clothes off. And the shoes, too. I'll make a parcel out of them and dump them in the river after dark. You'd better shave off that beard, too. They'll be looking for a man with a beard, you know.
16: Who will?
15: Why, the police, of course.
16: What makes you so sure of that?
15: I know more about you than you think I do.
16: You're bluffing.
15: Maybe, maybe not. But you're in no position to take chances. For all you know, I might be a witness. I might have seen you kill...
16: Shut up!
15: Temper, temper.
16: I told you I'm sick. I'm liable to do anything.
15: It wouldn't be smart for you to do anything to me, Elmer. I'm your only hope, you know that, don't you? You lost your head. You were clumsy. To get away with murder, you need a clear head. Look at the mistakes you've made already. Blood all over you. As good as a rope around your neck. Where did you hide the loot?
16: So that's what you're after.
15: Then it was robbery. Somewhere close by, too. Couldn't have gone far with all that blood on you without attracting attention.
16: Well?
15: It was in a shop, I imagine. That means they probably won't find the body till Monday morning.
16: What's all this third degree? You with the police?
15: On the contrary, Elmer. I'm going to save you from the police.
16: Huh?
15: I told you. I want to finish painting that portrait of you.
16: It don't make sense. All this just to paint some crazy picture.
15: Ah, but what a picture, Elmer. I've waited 20 years to paint this picture. Everything I've ever painted has been merely the preparation for this. I've worked alone, never exhibited a single canvas. Do you know what it is to work alone?
16: Yeah, I know.
15: Nobody knows your name, but one day, quite suddenly, a masterpiece explodes in the face of a jaded world. Like your murder, Elmer. After a life of petty crime, at last an act of yours really means something. Newspapers will headline it. The whole world will be clamoring to know your name. Exciting, isn't it?
16: Exciting?
15: Well, that's the way I feel about this portrait. I must finish the job just
16: as
15: you want.
16: How do I know you won't take those clothes to the cops instead of dumping them?
15: I'm taking a terrible chance walking out of here with a bundle of blood-stained clothes, as it is. They'd fit me about as well as they fit you.
16: Okay, that's fair enough.
15: By the way, where Where did it happen?
16: The hock shop. Number 23, next to the alley.
15: Was it necessary?
16: The old man came in and started firing a revolver right off. I don't pack no rod. There's nothing else to do. I grabbed the fire axe off the wall.
15: Oh, my. And I suppose the police have your fingerprints on file?
16: Yeah, I done time once.
15: What did you do with the axe?
16: Just dropped it there. I was sick, all that blood.
15: I suppose you left nice red fingerprints all over the place.
16: I didn't touch nothing. Maybe the windowsill going out.
15: Oh, that's the first place they'll look. And you're obviously in no condition to go back
16: there
15: now.
16: What are you trying to do? Buy yourself a nice murder rap?
15: My dear fellow, any intelligent man can get away with murder if he keeps his wits about him. You ought to be very grateful to me, Elmer. I'm going to take your clumsy crime and make it into a work of art.
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14: And now Roma Wines bring back to our Hollywood soundstage Vincent Price as James Dorrance with Elliot Lewis as Krebs in The Name of the Beast, a tale well calculated to keep you in suspense.
15: The shoes of the beast were just my size. I wore them when I went on my errand that night. It was fortunate I did. Getting into the place was simple. It was an old-fashioned lock, and the skeleton key to my studio fitted it perfectly. The shop bell jangled when I opened the door. I made my way quickly along the dark rows of counters to the rear of the shop. A pair of dusty portieres provided it from the back room. I pulled them to behind me and snapped on my flashlight. The body, or what was left of it, lay in a heap in the center of the room. The floor, well, it was lucky I hadn't worn my own shoes. There would be tracks out of that place, red tracks. The axe lay near the old man's head. I picked up the axe and carried it over to the sink. I washed off what I could and smeared out the prints with the cotton gloves on my hands. Then I made a quick circuit of the room, taking in every surface. With the wet gloves, I smeared the prints on the safe handle, the windowsill, and the jimmy the murderer had so stupidly left behind him. Then I dropped the cotton gloves on the floor and left them there. No way to trace a pair of cheap cotton gloves. Now there was only one last thing to do. Walk around the block to dry the soles of those shoes and burn them in the stove when I got back to my studio. The handiwork of the beast would remain, but the name of the beast had been expunged. I didn't burn the shoes, nor did I throw that bundle of clothing into the river as I had first planned to do that night. No, no. This would be an authentic portrait of a murderer in the very blood-stained garments of his crime. That will be all for today, Elmer.
16: How much longer does this go on?
15: Until the painting is finished. You can't set a time limit on the completion of a masterpiece, you know.
16: That don't look much like me.
15: You've forgotten. I made the first sketch before you shaved off your beard.
16: I don't like this picture. Did you have to paint in all that blood?
15: My dear fellow, no one in the world would ever recognize you as the man with the beard in this painting.
16: I don't
15: painting.
16: Like this picture. I don't like staying here. Look, what about that stuff? When can I start cashing in on it?
15: I should have thought I was paying you enough to live on.
16: Suppose I want to get married.
15: Well, that... What? Oh, good Lord, man. You mustn't even consider it. In the first place, I can't afford to support another person.
16: Who's
15: and in the
16: asking
15: second place,
16: you to
15: I...
16: support anybody? I got that stuff, haven't I? Well, I'm going to cash it in, that's all.
15: Listen to me, Elmer. If you try to unload as much as one piece of that loot, the police will be on your tail so fast. Oh, no, my friend. That stuff has got to stay where it is for some time to come.
16: You just say that so I'll have to depend on you. So you can paint that lousy picture.
15: Maybe. Oh, by the way, Elmer, I've never said anything about it before, but you never told me exactly what you did do with the loot.
16: It's a suitcase, I told you.
15: Yes, I know, in a locker at Grand Central, but where's the ticket?
16: That's one secret I'm keeping.
15: Well, all right. But you will promise me not to unload those jewels. Not for a while.
16: She keeps asking me, when are we going to get married? What am I going to tell her?
15: Oh, by the way, who is the lucky lady?
16: Jeannie. Her name's Jeannie Baker. Hey, wait a minute, though. She don't know anything about me. Not anything. If I ever catch you talking to her, so help me, I'll kill you.
17: Friend of Elmer's?
15: Well, not a friend exactly. I'm afraid this will be rather a shock to you. You're very close to Mr. Krebs.
17: Well, we're engaged to be married. What is it? Is he in some kind of trouble? Are you a detective?
15: Well, not exactly. You see, I represent the insurance company.
17: What insurance company?
15: State Indemnity. Our policyholder doesn't want to prosecute, but at the same
17: prosecute?
15: Time...
17: Prosecute?
15: Well, after all, the jewels were of considerable value.
17: What jewels?
15: Why, the jewels in the suitcase, in the locker at Grand Central. He did leave the ticket with you, didn't he?
17: Oh, well, yes, but I mean, he didn't tell me that... Well, he did say it was valuable and he didn't want to risk losing the ticket, but... How did you know about it?
15: My dear Miss Baker, we insurance investigators have ways of finding out these things. Now then, if you're a sensible young woman... And I can see that you're not only a sensible young woman, but a very beautiful one as well.
17: Mr. Dorrance, what has he done?
15: Well, I don't think he regarded it as a theft exactly. More of a loan, in all probability. After all, his aunt was a very old lady and...
17: You mean he stole this jewelry from his aunt?
15: Well, I wanted to spare you those exact words if I could. Actually, the lady would prefer not to prosecute. But of course, if we can secure the return of the property in no other way...
17: I suppose I'd be arrested, too, as an accessory or something.
15: I must say it was rather thoughtless of him to have involved you in this manner.
17: How do I know you're what you say you are?
15: I have credentials, of course. But I would rather take care of this unofficially, especially since this little talk with you. You're much too fine a person to be involved in a sordid affair like this.
17: I don't even know that suitcase has any jewels in it.
15: Then supposing we go there together and get it, Jeannie?

0: Well, now let's have a look.
1: How are we going to...
0: Well, I think I have a key here that'll open it.
1: What? Those must be worth a fortune.
0: Yes, they are, Miss Baker. You understand our concern?
1: Yes. Close it up. I don't want to look at it anymore.
0: I'd like to have spared you this. You understand, of course, that I wouldn't dream of prosecuting... Not now that I've met you.
1: I don't know how to thank you, Mr. Dorrance. This is such a shock to me. How could he? How could he?
0: There. You're not the first innocent girl to be deceived by an unscrupulous fellow like that. How did you happen to become involved with him in the first place?
1: Oh, I was lonely. I have no friends here, and he came into the cafe where I wait tickets.
0: Oh, there now.
1: You won't let anything happen to me.
0: I promise you, I'll do anything to keep you from knowing another moment's unhappiness. That night I worked feverishly, like a man possessed. But as I worked, an uncanny change came over the man in the portrait. There was something about it, something that terrified and at the same time fascinated me. Yet the more I tried to make it come right, the less it really looked like Krebs. I began to regret I had had him shave his beard, in spite of the risk involved. Being clean-shaven altered a man's appearance more than I thought. But that wasn't the real difficulty. The real trouble was Jeannie Baker. How could she ever have loved a beast like Krebs? A girl so gentle, so lovely. I tried not to think of her, but the image of Jeannie stood between me and the canvas, and the painting just would not come right. And as Krebs sat there sullenly posing for me, his eyes began to grow more and more cunning and suspicious, as though he could actually read my thoughts. He would jump up every time I laid down my brush and circle the portrait like an infuriated animal, until finally... Around 4 in the morning, he dropped off to snoring. I let him stay there. In the dawn light, I looked at the picture for the last time and draped the easel to shut it out of my sight. My masterpiece, for which I had become accessory after the fact of one murder and sowed the seeds of a second, was, I knew it now deep in my heart, a failure. I was obsessed now with only one resolve: prevent the second murder, which by some instinct I knew was in Krebs' mind. At whatever cost to myself, no harm must come to Jeannie.
2: Mr. Dorrance, I've been told that artists are full of romantic notions, and the Bureau has dealt with a number of them in this neighborhood, as you can well imagine. But I must say that of all the pipe dreams that have been brought to me, yours is the most fantastic.
0: Oh, but listen, Inspector, you've got to believe me. That girl's life is in danger.
2: Yeah, we're checking on that. Now, let's check on a few other things, Mr. Dorrance. You say that on the night of the 12th, you met this man Krebs at a place called Louis.
0: Yes, sir.
2: And afterwards, you went with him to your studio and made a sketch of him for a portrait. All right, so far, so good. He promised to return the following day and sit again for the painting. Well, he failed to show up, so you sought him out at his hotel. Now the story really becomes incredible. He tells you he's committed a ghastly murder. He's covered in blood. You offer to help him get away with the murder in order to finish the portrait. Oh, now really, Mr. Dorrance, you painters need publicity as bad as all that.
0: But, Inspector, I tell you, I have all the evidence.
2: Where?
0: At my studio.
2: Where's this man Krebs? Except for the portrait you say you painted of him, I can't find a shred of evidence that he exists. Now, just a minute. Yes, Sergeant?
3: They've picked up the girl.
2: Good. Send her in.
0: Oh, she'll tell you. She'll tell you who Krebs is.
2: Oh, come in, Miss Baker. We won't detain you long. Miss Baker, do you know this man? I say, do you know this man?
0: It's all right, my dear. Speak up.
1: Yes. His name is Elmer Krebs.
0: A few minutes later, they let me go, dismissing me as a harmless crackpot. Jeannie walked out of the station with me, clinging to my arm with solicitude, as one might act towards a beloved and mentally ill relative. Why did you do it?
1: Elmer came to my apartment last night. He told me the whole story.
0: But then why?
1: He was boasting about how he's pinned the crime on you. Don't you see? Everything you've done to save him has incriminated you, the bloodstained clothes, even the loot.
0: Oh, I'm tired. I don't know.
1: Oh, listen to me. He'll always be a threat to us, to our happiness. He's safe. The police don't even know he exists. They don't even know what he looks like.
0: They steal the portrait. It's not a masterpiece, but they can identify him from it.
1: I see. Darling, you didn't mind my rechristening you?
0: You once loved a man named Krebs.
1: And I still love a man named Krebs.
0: And it's all right. For that, I'd do anything.
1: Put this in your overcoat pocket. It'll keep you safe, darling.
0: What? Oh, no, no, I...
1: It'll keep you safe, darling.
0: He was there in my studio when I got in that evening, waiting for me. I had more or less expected it. I hadn't expected to find him in such a cheerful frame of mind. He had pulled the drape off of the painting and was walking round it, viewing it from every angle.
3: Hi, Dorrance.
0: How did you get in here?
3: Through the door. No more window jobs for me, Dorrance. Yeah, the picture. How about that? Got a new model, huh?
0: What? The picture? Oh, it's no good. By the way, it's finished now. You won't need to come here anymore.
3: You'll say.
0: I'll get you the suitcase. I suppose it'll be safe for you to cash that stuff in.
3: I already
0: in
3: found
0: time.
3: The suitcase, Dorrance.
0: Oh? Well, take it along with you, then.
3: It's over there on the table. I opened it up.
0: Well...
3: Did you think I'd take it without checking on the contents?
0: What are you talking about?
3: What'd you do with the rocks, Dorrance?
0: Rocks?
3: You took the rocks, the jewelry. There's nothing left there but the settings, a pile of junk.
0: Listen, Krebs, I swear I never opened that suitcase but once, just after we took it out of the locker.
3: She's in it with you.
0: Listen, Krebs, you can think whatever you want to about me, but keep Jeannie out of it.
3: I keep Jeannie out of it? That's a laugh.
0: I mean what I say. Krebs, where are you going?
3: To our place. If she has those rocks, I'm going to get them.
0: Krebs, come back here.
3: I've got a job to do.
0: Krebs, if you go out of that door, I warn you. All right. I dragged his body inside the door and left it there. Then I dropped the revolver Jeannie had given me back in my overcoat pocket and left my studio. For the last time, as I closed the door on the room, it seemed that the face in the portrait was grinning at me in hideous mockery. I had meant to go straight to the police and give myself up, but I must have known in my heart that I wouldn't. Instead, I walked, and my feet took me almost against my will to the house on Grove Street, the house where Jeannie lived. I had roused her from sleep, and she seemed rather cross.
1: What's the big idea, barging in here this time of night?
0: I had to see you, Jeannie.
1: Well?
0: That was an unlucky name you gave me, Jeannie.
1: What's happened?
0: I shot him. You gave me a murderer's name, and now I am a murderer.
1: So you really did it. I wondered if you'd have the guts.
0: Jeannie! Oh, Jeannie.
1: What do you want me to do, put on black and cry myself to death?
0: You loved him once.
1: Who said so?
0: You were going to marry him.
1: Maybe. I thought he was smart once. I said I'd marry him if he pulled a really big job. I might have kept my word, but he bungled it. What's worse, he involved me. When I found out he'd planted that stuff on me...
0: You knew. You knew all the time.
1: Oh, so what? So what? You'll get your cut.
0: Oh, Krebs was right. You did take those stones. And I killed a man for you, to save you.
1: What did you do with the gun?
0: It's in my overcoat pocket. I was going to the police.
1: Oh, you sap. Why didn't you leave the gun there? Make it look like suicide.
0: Was, in a way, wasn't it, Jeannie? I'm Krebs now. Dorrance is dead. You planned it very nicely.
1: Oh, stop. Stop trying to be deep. Doesn't matter what your name is. Either way, you've messed it up. Anybody have a key to your place?
0: No.
1: And we still have time.
0: Time for what?
1: The body. Any intelligent person can get away with murder if he keeps his wits about him. You told Elmer that.
0: Yes, I told Elmer that.
1: You're scared to go back there, aren't you? Do you want me to do it for you?
0: No. No, I'll do it. I must do it.
1: Here. Mustn't forget your overcoat.
0: No. No, I mustn't forget my overcoat. It'll keep me... It'll keep me safe. Goodbye, Jeannie.
4: Two stiffs. What a shambles.
2: Looks as if he'd shot this guy and then bumped himself off. Who are they?
4: I don't know the other one. This is a guy that came into headquarters Saturday. You know, the artist.
2: Huh? Well, There must have been something to his story after all.
4: Here's a note he left.
2: You see. Dear Inspector, the portrait I told you about is standing on the easel facing the window so you can see it in the light. James Dorrance.
4: I guess this must be it here.
2: He said it identified the murderer. Is it a good likeness?
4: Gee, I don't know. You look at it.
2: Why, it's a woman.
4: Yeah, it's that dame we picked up. The little waitress. Hey, but look, it's got men's clothes on. Bloody. And the way he's made the face all twisted and ugly. She was a good-looking kid.
2: Yeah, she was.
4: He must have been cracked.
2: I guess he must have been.
4: A thing like that makes you wonder, don't it?
2: Yeah, a thing like that makes you wonder.
5: The discerning art lover will recognize Doran's painting as more than a mere portrait. It's the human soul stripped naked, and its dark and deep and secret places shown in all their morbid, brooding fascination. But still one cannot help wondering, what is the name of the beast? Did the woman in the portrait exist, or was she only the creature of the artist's fevered imagination? Our only clue is in a quotation which the artist caused to be printed in the exhibition catalog.
0: And he causeth all to receive a mark in their right hand or in their foreheads, and that no man might buy or sell save that he had the mark or the name of the beast or the number of his name. Let him that hath understanding count the number of the beast, for it is the number of man.

0: Suspense.
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2: This is Vincent Price. Next Thursday, our friend Keenan Wynn will be your star on Suspense in what sounds like a very exciting play, which all takes place on a bus. 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I know you won't want to miss it next Thursday. 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The pennies, the dimes, and the dollars that you give when you buy Easter seals give crippled children their chance for happy living. 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Buy your share of Easter seals tomorrow. 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
0: Vincent Price appeared through courtesy of 20th Century Fox and will soon be seen in their production, Dragonwick. Next Thursday, same time, Roma Wines will bring you Keenan Wynn as star of Suspense, radio's outstanding theater of thrills.
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0: Autolite and its 98,000 dealers bring you Mr. Jack Benny in tonight's presentation of
1: Suspense. Tonight, Autolite presents the story of a successful bank robbery, including the astounding history of the unhappy man who perpetrated the crime. It's called The Face is Familiar. Our star, in his first dramatic appearance of the season, Mr. Jack Benny.
0: This is Harlow Wilcox speaking for the world-famous Autolite family. Tonight, we announce the $100,000 Autolite family charity drawing. 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And here's how. Just visit the showroom of any Autolite family car dealer and sign your name and address on the registration form he gives you. Ask him to sign the receipt portion. That's all. Nothing else to do. No need to buy a thing. And yet, you may be one of 25 selected to name the recognized charities that will receive a total of $100,000 in cash on the 1st of June. Think of it, thousands of dollars in cash to be given to your favorite recognized charity or charities if you are one of the favorite persons. So go tonight, go tomorrow to Autolite Family Car Dealers and sign your name and address to the registration form he gives you. Later on, I'll tell you the names of the Autolite family car dealers who are participating in this great Autolite family charity event.
1: And now, Autolite presents transcribed The Face is Familiar, starring Mr. Jack Benny, hoping once again to keep you in suspense.

0: Gee, I still can't understand why they picked me, of all people. Me, of all people. That's why it's so hard to believe. That it all happened, I mean. But it did. It really did. Just because I like to go to the railroad station, walk around, look at the trains, study faces. I never forget a face. I never forget a train, either. But it's easier to forget a face. But a matter of fact, I remember some faces would be a lot better for me to forget. Like Harry Edmonds' face, for instance. That's the day it all started. The day I saw Harry Edmonds way across on the other side of the terminal. That's the station. He was talking to a big fellow. Harry's face I remembered right away. I never saw the big fellow before.
1: Better get going, Harry.
2: But you can't pull off the job.
1: I stuck up a bank before.
2: Yeah, sure, and they'd spot you the minute you walked in.
1: I know you, too. This is your hometown.
2: Oh, sure. Neither one of us is right.
1: Let the boss decide. Come on.
2: I thought about it on the train down. We need somebody new.
1: We're not splitting the stake with anybody else. It goes three ways now.
2: Look, if we have to, we have to. And if we wait too long, we gotta let the whole thing go until next month.
1: Then we wait.
2: Not for me. This town is too hot for me. Somebody is liable to recognize me.
3: Yoo-hoo! Harry! Harry Edmonds!
1: Who's that?
2: Where?
1: Over there. Some guy calling you.
0: Harry Edmonds, you old son of a gun.
1: Brush this guy.
0: Well. Good old Harry Edmonds.
2: You got me mixed up with somebody else, mister.
0: No, I haven't. I know who you are.
2: Yeah?
0: Harry Edmonds. You used to live on 12th Street and 2nd Avenue.
2: What city?
0: This city. Here. Don't you remember me, Harry?
2: Can't say as I do, so.
0: Harry! Oh, Harry Edmonds! Harry! Hey, Harry. No kidding. You remember me, don't you? Seriously, Harry. You remember Pinky Smith? He had a wart on his finger. And Alan Davenport. He had a birthmark on his neck. Well, I'm Tom Jones. I have nothing. I'm clean.
1: Brush him, get rid of him.
2: No, wait. I think we got our answer.
1: Yeah.
2: I think we got the Ijun pay to handle some of our bank business.
0: Harry, try to remember. Go ahead now. Try to remember.
2: Yeah, 12th Street and 2nd Avenue.
0: That's right.
2: Well, I used to live around there somewhere, but I still can't...
0: Let me give you a hint.
2: Go ahead.
0: Remember Gordon's candy store on the corner? And remember the great bunch of guys who used to hang out there?
2: Yeah.
0: And remember those pesky kids who used to tag along, nagging, saying, "Let us in. Can we come too?" Always pesting. Always trying to horn in. Well, one of them was me, Tom Jones. Remember me now, Harry?
2: What'd you say your name was again?
0: Jones. Tom Jones.
2: The name sounds very familiar.
0: We grew up together.
2: Yeah. Well, what are you doing these days?
0: Oh, a little bit of everything. And you?
2: Banking.
0: Oh, money, eh?
2: Yeah.
0: Well, that's a nice feel. Well, I gotta go look at the people. It was good talking over old times with you, Harry.
1: Hey, come on.
2: Oh, wait a minute. Look, you mind waiting a minute? What's your name again?
0: Tom Jones. Remember?
2: Oh, yeah, Tom. Yeah, well, wait a minute, huh?
0: Well, I'm kind of busy. Lots of appointments this afternoon.
2: Oh, I'd like talking over old times with you, Tom. Maybe we could have a drink and dinner.
0: Well...
2: On me.
0: Oh, well, yeah.
2: Good, except that Joe has an appointment here. Joe, couldn't you break it? Wait here a second.
0: Tom Jones.
2: Tom, yeah. Joe, come here. Let me talk to you a second.
1: What?
2: Now I know I got the answer. I know I found the pigeon who's going to do it for us.
1: Let the boss figure that out.
2: I tell you, I got it figured. Look at that guy.
1: Yeah?
2: He is it.
1: Him. He don't look like nothing.
2: Right, he's nothing. Isn't that what we want? Nobody that anybody ever saw before. Nobody that anybody would ever think of looking at twice.
1: Job's ready.
2: And if we don't pull it this afternoon, we lose another whole month, so come on. Oh, Joe can make it. He is going to join us. Joe, I forgot to introduce you. Have you met...
4: It's Jones, for heaven's sake.
2: Yeah.
4: Tom Jones.
2: Tom Jones, yeah. Well, Tom, meet Joe, and don't get sore. It's a kid I grew up with, Joe. We're going to have a great time talking over old times, you know, Second Avenue. That's right, and your name is Tom Jones.
4: Yeah. I must admit it is a...

0: I mean, for a man in the money game. He had a brand new sedan with real leather upholstery. I know it was real leather because that used to be my game. Leather upholstery. Not much money in it, at least not for me. But I didn't let Harry know that. No, sir. What if he ran into another old friend from Second Avenue? The other old friend said, "How's old Tom Jones doing?" And Harry said, "Not very well. Not very well at all." Well, that can hurt a man once it gets around.
1: And then what happened?
0: Well, when I came back to the main office, I said I want 40% commission from now on.
1: Really?
0: But, of course, that would have made me a partner, the boss said. Uh-huh. After all, Harry, I'm not the kind of a guy who can be cooped up in an office. I've been a road man. The lure of the open road.
1: Oh, yeah.
0: The call of the open streets. See, I'm an outdoor type of salesman. Something of the pioneer kind, you know? Pioneer?
1: Yeah, pioneer, yeah.
0: You see, there are those salesmen who are made for offices and those of us who get out and break the plane, so to speak.
1: Tom, you surprise me.
0: Oh, I could keep going for hours, Harry. Literally hours.
1: Yeah, well, why don't you hold on to some of it till we have dinner?
0: Oh, sure, sure. Hey, I bet you never expected that pesky little kid who always used to hang around to get so big in his field.
1: Oh, I certainly didn't. We could sure use somebody like you in our outfit, Tom.
0: Really?
1: Yeah.
0: Well, now, that's very flattering, but I'm not sure it's right for me. I'd have
1: I bet I could get you, I don't know, maybe $10,000 a year to start with.
0: $10,000 a year, you say?
1: Yeah.
0: Well, I'd sure like to think about it.
1: Well, you talk to my boss. Maybe he can convince you.
0: I'm willing to listen, Harry. I'm willing to listen, all right. The business Harry was in was mighty successful, if the home of his boss was any indication. It was a beautiful big yellow house with a lovely green front door, and you could tell it was the home of a man who had worked his way up and knew what to do with what he had. Inside, it was very homey. Two fireplaces in the living room that looked like they were burning. A beautiful plaid carpet that must have been a real Oriental, and they wanted me in the business. Me, Tom Jones, of all people.
2: Brandy, Mr. Jones?
0: No, thanks. Thanks. Spoil my dinner.
2: Cigar?
0: Well.
2: All clear Havana?
0: Oh, I can see that. I can always tell a good cigar just by looking at it. I know cigars, and faces, and trains.
2: You're a very well-informed man, Mr. Jones.
0: Well, you're kind of unusual yourself.
2: Why?
0: You remember my name.
2: Don't most people?
0: Most people don't even recognize me. People I've known for years.
2: Is that so?
0: Now, don't get me wrong. It's an asset in my business. See, people who tell me no when I try to sell them something say, come back next year. But I come back next week and they don't even remember I was in the first time. Believe me, a face like mine doesn't come along every day.
2: I like you, Tom. Mind if I call you Tom?
0: Certainly not, Mr.
2: Just call me Boss. Everybody calls me that, especially people I like. And I like you.
0: I like you, too, Boss.
2: Then you're interested in coming into the organization?
0: Oh, I might give it a whirl. Let's put it that way.
2: I wouldn't want it any other way. A trial for both of us.
0: And the pay Harry mentioned?
1: Oh, I told him a starting salary, boy.
2: Let's talk about that at dinner. Come on, we'd better get started.
0: Isn't a quarter to three in the afternoon a little early for dinner?
2: We have a few errands to do. Excuse us just a minute?
0: Oh, of course, sure.
1: You like the idea?
2: Perfect. Nobody will ever remember. I couldn't even describe to you what he looks like. Where's the satchel?
1: Right here, boss.
2: I thought you put the note inside.
1: Well, we wanted you to okay it first. Here, read it.
2: You are being covered by a gun from two different places in this bank. Do not send an alarm or you will be killed. Put $50,000 in the satchel. That's it. And a note.
1: How will you get them to take it in?
2: That

0: always come up with the answer, don't I?
1: Yeah, sure, boss.
0: Come on, let's go.
2: Oh, we talked it over, and the boss likes you a lot.
3: For the last time, it's Jones. Tom Jones.
2: Yeah, well, I was only kidding, Tom.
0: yeah.
3: Well, all right.
0: We better get started.
3: Where to first?
0: To the bank, Tom.
3: That's very kind, but completely unnecessary. I don't need my salary in advance.
2: I told you, this is a high-class outfit.
3: To the bank. Gee.
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3: Gee, isn't it funny how you wait a long time for your ship to come in? There I was, watching a train, and my ship came in. Just because I recognized Harry's face. Boy, you gotta keep on your toes in this world. Because when opportunity knocks at your door, you gotta be all set to open it. Well, anyway, I'd opened the door, and before I knew it, we were downtown. To the bank already? I hardly noticed we were moving.
0: And do you mind waiting a few minutes?
3: Oh, not at all.
0: I like you, Tom.
3: Let me tell you, I like you, too.
0: I'm certainly glad Harry met you after all these years.
3: And I'm glad, too. I like Harry.
2: And I like you, too, Tom.
3: Tom, yeah. You know, I feel like I've known all of you. Just all of you since Second Avenue. Boss, I even feel like I grew up with you. Oh,
0: that's very nice of you, Tom. Who's going to get the payroll?
3: Is that why we stopped at the bank? You pick up your own payroll?
0: Sure, why not?
3: For how much?
0: $50,000.
3: $50,000? And you pick it up yourself?
0: It's my money, and I worked hard for it. It's my way. And if you don't like my way of doing things, Tom...
3: No, not at all. I've always felt, personally... I mean, I've always felt that people should pick up their own money. Always. Especially if it's $50,000 or more. Besides, armored cars haven't been doing too well in the past few years.
0: I like the way you think.
3: Well, maybe we should all pick up the payroll.
0: Wouldn't that make us a little too conspicuous?
3: Yes.
0: And besides, I want to discuss you a little more. I think you'll work out.
3: Fine. Say, maybe Harry can pick up the money while we talk.
0: I wanted to discuss you with Harry.
3: Oh. Well, how about Joe?
0: Joe picked it up last time. I don't like the same man going in twice in a row.
3: Let's see, not Harry, not Joe, or you. Me?
2: I hate to ask you. You're not really part of my organization yet, and I don't like to see a man work unless he gets paid for it.
3: Well, I'd be happy to. Just delighted. Besides, I'm going to have to get used to large sums of money, and I guess there's no time to start like the present.
2: Just take this satchel up to the window and give it to the teller. The withdrawal slip is inside. The teller will know exactly what to do.
3: Fine. Oh, sure, of course.
1: Now, boss, wait until he's in.
3: Did you call me?
1: No. Go right ahead.

0: My, my, it's certainly crowded. So many people waiting in line.
1: Yeah.
0: People certainly must be doing well these days.
1: Yeah.
0: I'm very busy myself, you know.
1: So?
0: I have some friends waiting for me outside.
1: Good.
0: I was just wondering, if you weren't in a hurry, would you mind...
1: No.
0: Oh. These lines certainly move slowly, don't they?
1: Yeah.
0: Well, he certainly took long enough at that window.
1: Yeah.
0: I hate people who dawdle over money. Don't you?
1: I guess.
0: Your transaction isn't going to take very long, is it?
1: Nope.
0: Good, good. That big bag you're carrying had me worried.
1: Yeah?
0: What sort of business are you in?
1: Penny vending machines.
0: Pennies? All those are pennies?
1: Something wrong with pennies?
0: Oh, no. No, of course not. Excuse me. I think I'll try that other line. My, my, it's certainly crowded.
2: I beg your pardon?
0: I say it's crowded. There's such a big bank. Wouldn't you think they'd have more tellers?
2: I certainly do.
0: I mean, one, say, to handle pennies and so forth, you know. Well, there's one gone. I like the way that teller works.
2: I suppose.
0: Will your transaction take long?
2: Oh, no.
0: Good. I'm in a terrible hurry. Some friends are waiting for me on the outside.
3: Next, please.
4: Yes, madam.
2: Well, in 1950, my husband opened an account in his name, a savings account. Mm-hmm. Then he transferred it to a checking account. Then we split up that money and opened a joint savings account and joint checking account. But we found out we didn't really close the other savings account. Of course, we thought we did, so some of our checking deposits have been...
0: Look, don't you think you should see the manager instead of taking this teller's time?
4: I'll handle this, sir, if you don't mind.
0: Oh, no, not at all. Not at all.
4: Madam, would you please take this up with the manager?
2: But...
0: If you don't mind, may I get to the window?
2: Well.
4: Yes?
0: The withdrawal slip is in the bag.
4: Oh, a withdrawal? Next window, please.
0: Now, just a minute. You in there, tell her. Open up.
4: Yes, sir?
0: See, I've been moving from line to line, and I insist you handle this.
4: I'm sorry, sir. I can't violate the rules for anyone.
0: But this is a very important matter, you know. This isn't just some piddling sum.
4: How much are you withdrawing, sir?
0: I believe it's $50,000.
4: Well, you're quite right. That is a lot of money. Now, will you please remove this bag and go to the next window?
0: Well, all right. At least the lines are getting shorter.
5: Yes, they are.
0: Wouldn't you think a bank this size could afford a few extra tellers?
5: Well, how do you mean?
0: Like, say, one kind of teller to handle only pennies and another kind to handle matters of $50,000 or more.
5: I beg your pardon?
0: I suppose that sounds a little strange, but you'd be surprised how it would speed things up.
5: Oh, well, I'm sure.
0: And it needs it. See, I came in feeling fine, just fine. Now I'm nervous from waiting, waiting, waiting.
5: Well, I'll be through in a minute.
0: Well, it's terribly important. You see, some people are waiting for me outside.
3: Next, please.
5: Here you are.
3: 20, 30, 40. Thank you. Next, please.
0: Yes, yes. Oh, wait, just a minute.
3: Something wrong?
0: I'll be back in a minute. My friends are calling me. Did you fellas call me?
6: No, no. Go back.
0: But someone honked the horn. I saw somebody else
6: go
0: wave.
6: Go back.
7: A mistake. Just turn around and go back. We'll be here.
0: Oh, sure. Sure, of course. All right, sir. Here's the bag.
3: Your deposit slip, sir.
0: Withdrawal. The slip is on the inside. From time to time,
3: is this a joke, mister?
0: Listen, you. I've had enough. Now, you can read, can't you?
3: Yes, sir.
0: Then don't dawdle. Do what it says. That's fine. That's much better.
3: Yes, sir.
8: Come on, come on, come on.
9: Go get it.
0: Well, here's the money.
8: Give me that.
10: Hey! Hey, Harry! Where are you going? Stop! What are you doing? Harry! Harry!
11: That got him. All right, Jenkins, take some rope down there and tie their hands.
12: I set off the alarm as fast as I could, officer.
11: Oh, come on, let's get down there. You can show me which one of those guys held you up.
12: All right, officer. I'm sure I'll remember it.
0: Hey, this is terrible.
11: Step back, buddy.
0: But it was me.
11: It was you what?
0: It was me, officer. Look, I took the bag in and I didn't know.
11: Are you kidding?
0: Tell her. Tell her, look at me.
12: I am. You must be nuts.
0: No, I'm not nuts. It's me. Don't you recognize my face? Look at it.
12: Nothing like it.
11: What did the fellow look like?
12: Well, he had a lean face. Or slightly fat. No, lean. Oh. And brown eyes. No. Oh, gosh, I don't know.
0: It was me. Look, blue eyes, see? Me. And I'm sorry. I'm terribly sorry.
11: Now beat it, bud. Now think hard.
12: I am, but it was the most nondescript face I've ever seen.
0: Well, that's pretty nasty, if you ask me.
11: Tell me what you remember.
0: I can.
12: I was standing there. I just counted out $40.
0: Look, and I walked up to the window.
12: Oh, it wasn't you. This fellow was about 6 feet tall. Or five and a half.
0: 5 feet eight. I'm 5 feet eight.
12: And he had a real menacing look.
0: No, I was smiling. See, look. Look, I'm smiling. Look. Now do you remember?
11: Now, look here. Get out of here before I run you in.
0: Yes, sir.
12: Oh, I remember now. He was 6 feet tall. He had red hair. And he was carrying a gun. He had a handkerchief over the lower part of his face. And he carried a cane.
0: Well, that's what happened. That was an eyewitness account of a bank robbery from the man who did it. Here I walked into the bank, robbed them of $50,000, and didn't even know I was doing it. Imagine. And nobody recognized me. They didn't know my face. You know, I bet I could walk into another bank and do the same thing. Nah, I better not.
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14: 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Our star, Mr. Robert Cummings. 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The Face is Familiar was written for Suspense by Arthur Ross. In tonight's story, Sheldon Leonard was heard as Harry and Clayton Post as Joe. 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
17: Evening, Mr. Price.
18: Evening, William.
17: Cold enough. Hard day for you, Mr. Price?
18: I must say, I'm fair wore out.
17: What you need is a bit of the old warming for the cockles.
18: How true, how true. It's cruel work for a man in this weather.
17: Well, you hop down to the Blue Boar, Mr. Price. Have yourself a dollop.
18: I thought of it, but I happen to be a little short of funds tonight, William. I wonder if you...
17: Oh, here. Have one for me, Mr. Price.
18: Oh, it's very nice of you, I must say, William. Very nice. Good night. Nasty little rat, that William Hartley. Got to keep an eye on him. Hartley. What right's he got to look at me like that? I know what he's thinking. Get my job. Fat chance of it. I'll see him turned off first. Gore, I got a thirst. Should go home, I suppose. Bet he'll be grassing out of all Nick Leather grass. I got my rights. Blue Boar for me. Evening, one and all. Evening. Evening, Mr. White. Mrs. White. Mr. Loam. Oi, Granny, spry as ever. Here, what's all this? Somebody dead? So that's the way it is it? Keeper, ale! I said ale! Ale! Perhaps you didn't hear me the first time.
19: Can you pay for it?
18: Yeah, I can pay for it. And more, don't worry about me. I can pay for anything, you hear that? All of you! I don't need a bloody one of you. You'll all come to me one of these days.
19: Ale.
20: The watchmen are looking for somebody. He don't pay his debts, and he's going to Marshalsea prison for it.
18: Who said that? Who said it?
20: I wonder who's going to get Jack Ketch's job when he's out of office.
18: Who called me that? My name is Price. John Price. John Price! John Price! You hear what I say? John Price!
21: Oh, I have such an horrible pain in me throat, Mr. Ketch, dear. Do you have a cure?
20: Got any old clothes for sale today, Mr. Ketch?
22: Jack Ketch!
18: Shut your faces, a lot of you. Stop, I'll do you a mischief. That's what you hear. You! Stop it!
19: Yeah, that's enough. I mean, none of that in here. If you want your ale, come over to the table and drink it. Otherwise...
18: Oh! Sorry I lost my temper. I'm sorry. I'm just very tired tonight. Accept my apologies, Keeper.
19: I don't accept nothing from you, except your money. I have to do that because I have to serve you. My charter says so. For any trouble from you and out. That's a fact, and don't forget it.
18: Why do they do that? Why? It's always like this. Either they won't say a blinking word or behave in that awful way. Can't they understand? I'm just like anyone else. I do me job, same as anyone. It gets lonely, a man sitting by himself, swilling ale all by himself. Oh, I wish I had some money. I mean some of the actual coppers. I'd have friends then, lots of them. What was it they were saying about the watchman looking for me? I can't do that. I'll pay the debts what I owe. If I could only get a good job or two. Why don't they let a man alone? It's not fair. It's not fair.
17: What ain't fair, Mr. Price?
18: Who's that? Oh, William Hartley, you, eh? Got off late tonight, didn't you?
17: That's right, Mr. Price. Having a bit of a guzzle, eh?
18: I will not stand familiarity, William Hartley, and kindly remember your place and station.
17: No offence intended. None taken, I owe.
18: Granted.
17: Mind if I sit down with me mug?
18: I don't mind.
17: Oh, long hours, short pay. That's the way of it.
18: William Hartley, why do you talk to me?
17: Why not, Mr. Price? You're my superior, ain't you? In a way, I have to talk to you.
18: I don't want you to have to. I want you to want to.
17: I sympathize.
18: I want a friend. I want people to smile at me on the streets and talk to me and like me.
17: Oh, you've got a burden, Mr. Price, and no mistake.
18: William, how would you like to lend me 5 sovereigns? I could pay you back with interest. I've got 1 or 2 odd debts to pay.
17: I heard about that, Mr. Price. Harry White was saying...
18: Harry White, what's he know? He's out of my job like you, William Hartley. You don't pull the wool over my eyes. I know.
17: How could you think such a thing, Mr. Price?
18: Remember, I'm not out of office yet. Remember, you stay nice to me, William, because I have a position. How about 2 sovereigns? I know you've got it, so there's no use...
17: I'd like to oblige, Mr. Price, so help me, I would. But my wife's expectant again, and you know how it is with another mouth to feed.
18: How about 1 copper's worth of ale, then?
17: You know, I was going to buy one for you, Mr. Price, but when I reached into my pocket, I found I'd just enough for me own mug.
18: William Hartley, you're a dirty, sneaking little liar.
17: Oh, Mr. Price.
18: Don't you never find yourself in trouble? 'Cause if you do... It's John Price is going to be there, taking loving care of you.
0: Oh, Harry, you are a one. Now, you stop it. Anyone would think that we...
18: Hello, Mr. White. Mrs. White.
0: Good evening.
1: Come on, Elizabeth. Time to be going out.
0: All right, Harry.
18: I said hello, that's all. I didn't do no harm, just hello. Hello, that's all. William Hartley, he come to the Blue Boar to laugh at me. That's how he gets his pleasure, they all do. And when I get home, it's going to be the same. Wish I was dead.
0: John Price, that you? Where you been? I had a piece of mutton on the table at 6 o'clock.
18: Hello, Pet. How's the kid?
0: Where you been?
18: Why?
0: I should have knowed. You've been boozing at the Blue Boar. Spent every blessed penny.
18: I was tired, Pet. I thought a sup would help.
0: Sup?
18: Sweetheart, we got a few shillings put by, haven't we?
0: Oh, no, you don't.
18: He's desperate, Pet, girl. They'll have me in debtor's prison. I had the talk tonight.
0: Do you good.
18: Don't say that, love. Only need it for 1 or 2 at the most. I've got to raise every penny I can.
0: That money's for me and the kid. You don't touch a farthing.
18: I'll lose me job.
0: Don't make me laugh. Your job. Call that a job? I'm ashamed. I'm ashamed to have people know my name.
18: Now, Beth, I'm your husband. It's your duty to obey me. You give me what money you've got in the house, or I'm...
0: Or what? What'll you do, Jack Ketch?
18: Betty!
0: What'll you do to Mrs. Jack Ketch? You murderer! Murderer! My husband, what's he do for an honest living? Why, he's a murderer.
18: No, Mother,
0: what does Daddy do? He's got a lovely job, sonny. Didn't you know?
18: Yes, dear old Dad
0: turns people off for our bread. Here's Jack Ketch, the groom of the ladder, the public hangman.
18: I'll smash you!

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0: And now, Autolite brings back to our Hollywood soundstage Mr. Charles Laughton in Elliot Lewis's production of Jack Ketch, a tale well calculated to keep you in suspense.
3: I suppose it was wrong to beat her like that. What's a man to do? So what with me debts and what I done to Bet, here I am in Marshalsea prison. Not the first time I've been here, but what a stinking hole. Phew. All of us together, the muck of London, men, women, and dogs. There's one lad though, that ain't so bad, coming yesterday. He's got learning, a gentleman, you can see that. Thomas Lovelace, his name. He's in debt to his eyes. £2,000.
4: I'll be here until I rock, Price.
3: I wouldn't say that, sir. There's always hope.
4: You've been here before?
3: 3 times, sir. This is my fourth and always for debt. Of course, there was the matter of my wife, Betty, this time.
4: What did you do for a living, Price?
3: Shh.
4: Why, what's the matter?
3: Hadn't you noticed the others? They never talked to me, sir. Hadn't you noticed?
4: No, not particularly.
3: I'll tell you why. Because I was in the employ of His Majesty. In service to the Crown, that's why.
4: That's why they don't talk to you?
3: I suppose you won't either, sir, when I tell you, but you'll find out in a day or so anyhow. What's the use? I'm the hangman.
4: Hangman? Hangman? But I thought that Jack...
3: Shh! That's what they call me.
4: Oh.
3: I thought so. Go on, sir. I won't trouble you. You're a gentleman. You don't want the likes of me.
4: You haven't got a very savory reputation, you know, Price.
3: It was me job. Somebody had to do it.
4: I've heard that you rather enjoyed it.
3: That is a lie.
4: And what about the poor devils who paid you to put them out of their misery quickly?
3: Well, I was happy to oblige. Poor souls. Sometimes they give me a few pence to help them through the awful passage to heaven. But Lord bless you, I did my best.
4: And if they didn't have any money?
3: Well, I wouldn't hold it against them. You know, of course, I'm not denying that a nice, neat rack or press job was worth a few shillings extra, but wouldn't you have taken the money, I ask you now, wouldn't you?
4: I wouldn't have had your job, Price. Not for £1,000,000.
3: Oh, well, that's the way of it. Each man to what he knows. Right, Mr. Lovelace? My profession is hangman. Yours is to be a gentleman. Am I right, sir? And we're both in debtor's prison. That gave him something to think about. He wasn't so iron mighty after that. He never had visitors, and I didn't neither. That is, not till one day, 3 months after I first come here. And it was William Artley. And I didn't like the nasty weasel smile on him.
5: Well, Price, I heard about your misfortune, and I came to sympathize.
3: How thoughtful, William.
5: How do they treat you in here, eh?
3: Like a blooming earl, can't you see?
5: Ooh, nasty smell down here.
3: Well, they haven't brought in the fresh roses yet.
5: Oh, yes. What about your debts, Price? Any luck?
3: Yeah. Well, it's only a matter of £5. William Hartley, you came here to help me? You're going to lend me the money if I misjudged you, William, my good friend.
5: You haven't misjudged me, Price. I didn't come here to lend you anything. I came here to see you had your health and spirits, and I brought you a prayer book for your poor soul to feed on.
3: Oh, bloody hell.
5: Change your ways, Price. Change your ways before it's
3: too
5: late.
3: I'll change the shape of your... I'll turn you off proper, Mr. William Hartley.
6: Price, let him go.
7: Let him go.
6: You'll get away from
7: him. Stop it.
6: Have you gone mad? You know what they'll do to you for this.
3: I know. I've given it to others.
5: You shouldn't have done that, Price. I won't forget. You pay for that.
3: I paid 30 lashes and slumgullion for a month. I wasn't going to forget William Hartley, never in my life. It was Mr. Lovelace who saved me a crust or two of bread when I was brought up from the black hole. It was the best meal I ever had. Then things was the same again. The weeks went by. I wrote a song ballad. Mr. Lovelace did the words in writing for me. I called it The Man of Destiny's Hard Fortune, whereby his hopeful harvest is like to be blasted. Nobody bought it, though, and I still didn't have the money to pay me debts. When I heard about Betty and the kid, they'd run off and left me. That's when I made up my mind to get out of Marshalsea, that and William Hartley. I'd pay a little call on him. I told my idea to Mr. Lovelace one night. Mr. Lovelace.
4: Yes?
3: Come closer. Listen. I'm getting out to sea. Now, you've treated me right. I'm willing to take you with me.
4: But how can you? We've got these chains. It's impossible.
3: No, it ain't. They take them off in the afternoon when we exercise, don't they? All right. That's the time.
4: But how?
3: Leave it to me. You want to go with me?
4: I'd rather die trying instead.
3: All right, so here's what we do. There's a woodshed next to the gate in the yard. Doors always open. When we have our constitutional tomorrow, we hop in there and wait till it's dark.
4: One of the keepers will see it.
3: Yeah, there's a new one on. I've been watching him. He's been drunk for a week. Easy as pie. You wait. The next day we did it. Stayed hiding behind the wood until night. Felt funny without the chains on after so long. And about 10 o'clock, we started out of the shed. I took a thick stick from the wood pile. Shh. Come on. The gate will be locked. Have to do a bit of climbing then, eh? All clear. Look, keeper, he's asleep.
4: But we have to pass him, supposing he wakes up.
3: He won't.
4: Look,
3: you give me an hand up first and I'll pull you over.
4: Right.
3: All right. Give me your hand.
4: All right.
3: Up you come. And there's London. Ain't that the loveliest sight? William Hartley's out there in it. Come on. We stayed together until we were well out of sight of the prison. Then Mr. Lovelace said goodbye.
4: I'll leave you here, Price. I can't thank you enough for helping me. We shan't meet again, I suppose, but I'll always remember you. Goodbye.
3: And he went his way. A couple of minutes later, I found a broom maker going home from selling his wares. And after a short argument, I had 2 silver shillings in my pocket. I tossed for it. William Hartley now, or later. My first one. and that took me to the nearest alehouse in Bunhill Fields. Artley would have to wait, but not for long. I was going to do him a mischief, pay the little scut back before the night was out. It was 2 hours later that I left the alehouse with a lovely swishing in me belly and happiness in me head. Being drunk, I couldn't on me life remember what it was I had to do. I knew there was something. How his groans was dreadful for to hear, as the stones they pressed upon him, and Jack stood solemn, not shedding a tear, when the awful... Hello, who's that?
7: It's me. Elizabeth White. Is that you, John Price? I thought you were in Marshalsea.
3: Elizabeth White? Well, I never have. What you doing in Bunhill Fields this time of night?
7: I had an order of gingerbread to deliver.
3: Nah.
7: You frightened me.
3: Who, me? Well, I'm all right, you know. I've had one or two, but nobody can say John Price can't behave like a gentleman.
7: Oh, you are wicked.
3: Oh, I wish I was married to a sweet woman like you. Ooh, how I envy your husband.
7: Now, Mr. Price.
3: I apologize humbly. Do you hate me?
7: Of course not. I never hated you. It was Harry didn't want me to talk to you.
3: I mean you now because I'm hangman.
7: Well, you're not anymore, anyway.
3: I'm really very gentle at heart, you know. Just misunderstood by one and all.
7: I suppose.
3: Elizabeth, I've always had a liking for you.
7: Mr. Price.
3: Have you got a little money put away? We could make it a business arrangement, just you and me. I'd pay you next month. How's that?
7: I haven't got anything, Mr. Price.
3: Hold on, maybe a shilling or two. Well, you must have copped something for the gingerbread.
7: Please, Mr. Price, my Harry, you'll be awful.
3: It ain't honorable for a man in my position to be in debt. There's no one to turn to. Come on. I'll pay you back. I swear it's desperate.
7: No, Mr. Price.
3: Where do you keep it, eh? And stop it. Get another watchman down and stop it.
7: Let me go.
3: Where is he? Give it over, you hear me? You don't. I need this. I need it. I told you I'd pay it. Shut it off! Shut it off! Shut it off! Well, here we are again. Newgate, this time. A watchman got me, but it was too late for Elizabeth White. Afraid I'd done her in. Poor soul. I'm to hang for it, so there you are. I can hear them coming for me now. I'd like a last swig or something to see me on my way.

0: William Hartley.
1: Are you ready, John Price?
0: You nasty little winkle. You mean you're the hangman?
1: I am.
0: God blimey, I was coming back to turn you off, you maggoty worm, and I forgot it. You wouldn't be here now.
1: I bear you no malice, John Price.
0: Yeah, you won't make no hangman, not for long, you won't. You wait, you wait. They'll start calling you Jack Ketch. You wait.
1: It's me duty. I always knew that someday I'd find me calling to protect the people from such poor wretches as you. I have found it.
0: Oh, blimey, I might have known it. Bar me too. Well, I've got a brass farthing for you, and me clothes won't fetch tuppence, so blast you.
1: I don't want neither. It's me job, John Price. Turning you off is me job, and that's what I'm about to do. You've come to a wicked end, as I knew you would.
0: Well, if I am going to nab the stifles, and it's William Hartley's going to do it, I'm better off dead. Here, William, you write something for me on the wall. I got some charcoal.
1: What? What do you want me to write?
0: Here died John Price, public hangman of London. He was turned off upon that gallows which he had served so well in his day. God save the king in the year 1686.

0: 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Tonight's star, Mr. Charles Lawton, will return in just a moment.
1: This is Harlow Wilcox speaking for Autolite, world's largest independent manufacturer of automotive electrical equipment. 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
2: This is Charles Lawton. Next week, the third member of our first drama quartet will be your guest. Mr. Charles Boyer will appear as a man who successfully played both sides of the law. Vidocq's last case is the story, and it will be heard next week on...
0: Suspense! Jack Ketch was written for Suspense by Anthony Ellis. Suspense is transcribed and directed by Elliot Lewis. Music was composed by Lucian Morwick and conducted by Lud Gluskin. In tonight's story, Joe Kearns was heard as Hartley. Featured in the cast were Joan Banks, Doris Lloyd, Ben Wright, Raymond Lawrence, and Ramsey Hill.
1: Charles Lawton may be seen in the fall tour of the First Drama Quartet's presentation of Don Juan in Hell by George Bernard Shaw.
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The Man in Black, here again to introduce Columbia's program, Suspense. From Hollywood, we bring you as star, Mr. Orson Welles, who this evening begins a four-week engagement as guest of these proceedings. In the interest of prime suspense, Mr. Welles and the producer of this series have scheduled four radio stories which they feel are particularly distinguished in our chosen field. The first of these is The Most Dangerous Game by Richard Garnell. And so with the performance of Orson Welles in the character of General Zaroff and Keenan Wynn as Sanger Rainsford, who learned from Zaroff what was the most dangerous game, we again hope to keep you in suspense.

I haven't much time. Any moment now he may come in, and when he does, I'm going to kill him. It's him or me. And I'm going to do my best to make it him. Well, maybe it sounds crazy to you. I guess it does. It would have sounded crazy to me a few days ago when I was with Whitney on the yacht. I was on a pleasure trip. A pleasure trip! How could I or anyone realize then the horror and torment I was to go through? How was I to know of Ivan and the Death Swamp and the Hounds? How was I to know of Zaroff? Think of it. It was only 4 nights ago that the ship went down. We'd been talking about this island, Ship Trap Island, Whitney said it was called on the charts. He was sleepy and started on down below to turn in. I was mixing myself a nightcap when I looked up and saw it. A tremendous reef racing at us out of the fog. I screamed out a warning, but it was too late. We were right upon it.

0: ship exploded right on top of Whitney and members of the crew. I alone was standing safe out on the prow, but the force of the explosion hurled me into the blood-warm waters. Terrified at the suddenness and surprise, my stomach weak and sick at the thought of the others. The sea was eddying furiously around the sinking remnants of the ship. And a certain cool-headedness came to me and made me swim desperately away. Or I might not have lived to go through the horror which was soon to come. I struck out to the right in the direction of the island about which Whitney had been telling me. I had no recollection of how long I swam, but all at once I heard the muttering and growling of the sea breaking on the rocky shore. With my remaining strength, I dragged myself from the swirling waters. All in, gasping, my hands raw, I at last reached a flat place at the top. I flung myself down at the jungle edge and tumbled headlong into the deepest sleep of my life. When I awoke, I was in a strange place, having no idea how I had done it.
1: Well, Ivan, our friend seems to be awakening.
2: Where is this? Where am I?
1: Do not be alarmed, my friend. My man Ivan found you out on the cliff and brought you here to be taken care of.
2: Well, thank God there's life on this island. I hardly believed.
1: Few people do. Yes, you are quite safe here in my castle, Mr.
2: Rainsford. Yes. Rainsford. I'm Sanger Rainsford of New York.
1: Rainsford? Sanger Rainsford?
2: Yes.
1: Well, it is indeed a very great pleasure and honor to welcome you, Mr. Sanger Rainsford. You're the celebrated hunter, are you not?
2: Yes. You know me?
1: By reputation only. I've read your book about hunting snow leopards in Tibet, you see. My name is General Zaroff. I am not English, Mr. Rainsford, but I went to a good school. Perhaps you recognize the colors of my tie. No, it makes no difference. I've lived too long in the jungle to be a snob.
2: Well, I can't tell you how happy I am to meet you.

0: incredibly strong fellow, but you mustn't mind his looks. His ears were cut off in battle, and he has the misfortune to be deaf and dumb. He is sensitive about his appearance. A simple fellow, really, but I'm afraid a bit savage.
1: Oh?
0: He's been in our family for years. Follow Ivan, if you please, Mr. Rainsford. I was about to have my luncheon just before you awoke. We can have it together now. Does the robe fit you all right?
1: Oh, yes, yes, perfectly, thanks.
0: I'm so glad.
1: You have quite a collection of heads here. Lions, tigers, elephants, moose, bears. Oh, I don't believe I've ever seen a more perfect specimen.
0: They are nice. I take great pride in them.
1: You have good cause.
0: Coming from you, Mr. Rainsford, that is a great compliment. Here we are. You sit over there.
1: Thank you.
0: Not at all. Right, Ivan. We do our best to preserve the amenities of civilization here. Please forgive many lapses.
1: Of course.
0: Yes. Well off the beaten track, you know. Shoo-shoo. This is my little pet, Mr. Rainsford. As a hunting falcon, Shushu is of no further usefulness in the field. But I am fond of its company. Am I not, little sweetheart? Patience, my darling. I know you're hungry, my dear. We hunt tonight.
1: Your heads are really remarkable, General. That Cape Buffalo is the largest I've ever seen.
0: Yes, that fellow. He's a monster.
1: Did he charge you?
0: Hurled me against a tree, fractured my skull, left me this scar. And I got the brute.
1: I've always thought the Cape Buffalo is the most dangerous of all game.
0: No, you're wrong. Wrong, sir. The Cape Buffalo is not the most dangerous game. Ivan, the wine.
1: How does he understand you?
0: He reads my lips. Think you like this champagne, Mr. Rainsford? Ivan chills it expertly. No, the Cape Buffalo is not the most dangerous game. Here in my preserve on this island, I hunt more dangerous game.
1: Oh, is there a big game on this island?
0: The biggest.
1: Really?
0: Oh, it isn't here naturally, of course. I have to stock the island.
1: What have you imported, General? Jaguars?
0: Jaguars. I hope you like filet mignon, Mr. Rainsford.
1: I do very much, thank you. Is it jaguars, General?
0: No. Hunting jaguars ceased to interest me some years ago. I exhausted their possibilities, you see. No thrill left in jaguars, you understand? No real danger. I live for danger, Mr. Rainsford. We will have some capital hunting. You and I. I shall be most glad to have your company.
1: Yes, but what
0: I'll tell you, you'll be amused, I know. I think you may say in all modesty that I've done a rare thing. Yes, I've invented a new sensation. May I pour you another glass of champagne, Mr. Rainsford?
1: Thank you, General.
0: God makes some men poets. Some he makes kings, some beggars. Me, he made a hunter. My hand was made for the trigger. My father once said that. Made for the trigger. My whole life has been one prolonged hunt. I've hunted every kind of game in every land. It'd be impossible for me to tell you how many animals I've killed. Grizzlies in your Rockies, crocodiles in the Ganges, rhinoceroses in East Africa. This is in Africa, by the way. That Cape Buffalo hit me and laid me up for 6 months. As soon as I recovered, I started for the Amazon to hunt jaguars, for I'd heard they were unusually cunning. They weren't. They were no match at all for a hunter with his wits about him, the high-powered rifle. I was bitterly disappointed. I was lying in my tent with a splitting headache one night, and a terrible thought pushed its way into my head. Hunting was beginning to bore me. And hunting, remember, had been my life. I've heard that in America, businessmen often go to pieces when they give up the business that's been their life.
1: Yes, yes, that's so.
0: I had no wish to go to pieces. I must do something. Now, mine is an analytical mind, Mr. Rainsford. Doubtless, that is why I enjoy the problems of the chase.
1: Oh, no doubt, General.
0: So I asked myself why the hunt no longer fascinated me. You are much younger than I am, Mr. Rainsford, and have not hunted as much, but you perhaps can guess the answer.
1: Well, what is it?
0: Simply this. Hunting had ceased to be what you call a sporting proposition. It had become too easy. I always got my quarry. Always. There's no greater bore than perfection. Cigarette?
1: No, thank you.
0: No animal had a chance with me anymore. Not a chance.

0: That is no boast. It is a mathematical certainty. The animal had nothing but his legs and his instinct. Instinct is no match for reason. When I thought of this, it was a tragic moment for me, I can tell you. It came to me as an inspiration, what I must do.
1: And that was?
0: I had to invent a new animal to hunt.
1: A new animal? Oh, you're joking.
0: Not at all. I never joke about hunting. I needed a new animal. I found one. So I bought this island, built this castle, and here I do my hunting. The island's perfect for my purposes. There are jungles with a maze of trails in them. Hills, swamps.
1: Yes, but the animal, General Zaro.
0: It surprised me with the most exciting hunting in the world. No other hunting compares with it, for an instant. Every day I hunt. I never grow bored now. For I have a quarry with which I can match my wits.
1: Yes, but you still haven't...
0: I wanted the ideal animal to hunt, so I said, what are the attributes of an ideal quarry? And the answer was, of course, it must have courage, cunning, and above all, it must be able to reason.
1: Well, no animal can
0: reason.
1: My
0: dear fellow, there is one that can.
1: One? You can't mean...
0: And why not?
1: Well, I can't believe you're serious, General Zaroff. You're just joking.
0: Joking? I'm quite serious. Speaking about hunting.
1: Hunting? You're speaking about murder.
0: Oh, dear me, that unpleasant word. I think I can show you that your scruples are quite ill-founded.
1: Yes?
0: I hunt the scum of the earth. Sailors from tramp ships, Lascars... Japs, mongrels, a thoroughbred horse, a hound is worth more than a score of them.
1: But these are men.
0: Precisely, that is why I use them. It gives me pleasure. They can reason after a fashion, so they are dangerous.
1: But where do you get them?
0: We visit my training school. It is in the cellar. I have about a dozen pupils down there now. They're from the Spanish barque San Lucar that had the bad luck to go to the rocks out there. A very inferior lot, I regret to say. Poor specimens, more accustomed to the deck than to the jungle. Another glass?
1: No.
0: It's a game, you see. It's a sort of game. I suggest to one of them that we go hunting. I give him a supply of food and an excellent hunting knife. I give him 3 hours' start. I am to follow, armed only with a pistol of the smallest caliber and range. If my quarry eludes me for 3 whole days, he wins the game. If I find him, he loses.
1: Suppose he refuses to be hunted?
0: I give him his choice, of course. He need not play that game if he does not wish to. If he does not wish to hunt, I turn him over to Ivan. Ivan once had the honor of serving as official knouter to my old king, and he has his own ideas of sport. Invariably, Mr. Rainsford, invariably they choose the hunt.
1: And if they win?
0: To date, I have not lost. I do not wish you to think me a braggart, Mr. Rainsford, many of them afford only the most elementary sort of problem, I assure you. Occasionally, I strike a tartar. Shoo-shoo remembers the tartar, don't you, darling? Yes, he almost did win. I eventually had to use the hounds. You see? Wait a moment, I'll open the window.
2: Hello, boys!
0: This is a rather good lot, I think. They're let out at 7 every night. If anyone should try to get into my castle or out of it, something extremely regrettable would occur to them. But enough of this. Come, I want to show you a collection of heads I'm quite sure you've never seen before. Join me in the library for coffee.
1: I hope that you will excuse me tonight, General.
0: Oh.
1: I'm really not feeling well at all.
0: Indeed. I know what it is, my old complaint. Ennui, boredom, you need some excitement. Tonight we'll hunt. Hey, Mr. Rainsford. you and I.
1: You're wrong, General. I won't hunt. I won't murder.
0: As you wish, my friend. The choice rests entirely with you. But may I not venture to suggest that you will find my idea of sport more diverting than Ivan's?
1: You...
0: My dear fellow.
1: You don't mean that you plan to hunt me.
0: My dear fellow. Have I not told you? I always mean what I say about hunting. This is really an inspiration. I drink to a foeman worthy of my steel at last.
1: But I simply can't believe it. This must be some sort of dream.
0: You'll find the game worth playing, Mr. Rainsford. Think of it, your brain against mine, your woodcraft against mine, your strength, your stamina against mine. Outdoor chess. And the stake is not without value, eh?
1: And if I win...
0: I'll cheerfully acknowledge myself defeated if I do not find you by midnight of the third day. My sloop will place you on the mainland near a town. Oh, you can trust me. I give you my word as a gentleman and a sportsman. Of course, you in turn must agree to say nothing of your visit here.
1: I will agree to nothing of the kind.
0: Oh. Well, in that case... But why discuss that now? 3 days hence, we can discuss it over a bottle of Veuve Clicquot, unless... Well... Your choice, Mr. Rainsford.
1: I'm a hunter. You know my choice.
0: Mm-hmm. Ivan here will supply you with hunting clothes, food, and knife. I suggest you wear moccasins. They leave a poorer trail. I suggest, too, that you avoid the big swamp in the southeast corner of the island. We call it Death Swamp. There's quicksand there. Well, I must beg you to excuse me now. We always take our siesta after our lunch. Don't we, Shushu? Yes. Come, my little pet. You'll hardly have time for a nap, I fear, Mr. Rainsford. You'll want to start, of course. I shall not follow till dusk. Hunting at night is so much more exciting than by day, don't you think? Well, au revoir, Mr. Rainsford. Au revoir.
1: I...

0: I'd fought my way through the bush for 2 hours, repeating to myself over and over again, I must keep my nerve, I must keep my nerve. My whole idea at first was to put distance between myself and General Zaroff. And to this end, I had plunged along through the thicket, spurred on by the sharp rowls of something very much like panic. Now I had got a grip on myself. I'd stopped. I was taking stock of the situation. I saw that straight flight was futile. Inevitably, it would bring me face to face with the sea. Well, I'll give him a trail, I muttered. And I struck off from the rude path I had been following and into the trackless wilderness. I made a series of intricate loops. I doubled back on my trail again and again, recalling all the lore of the fox hunt, all the dodges of the fox. Night found me exhausted, my hands and face lashed by the branches on a thickly wooded ridge. My need for rest was imperative, and I thought, I played the fox, now I must play the cat of the fable. A big tree with a thick trunk and outspread branches was nearby, and taking care not to leave the slightest mark, I climbed up and stretched out on one of the broad limbs. Rest brought me new confidence and almost a feeling of security. Even so expert a hunter as General Zaroff cannot trace me here, I assured myself. An apprehensive night crawled slowly by, my mind keenly alert for any sound, any warning. Towards the dawn, an instinct I never knew existed, like an animal must possess, impelled me to look far off in the distance in a westerly direction. Sure enough, following the trail with the sureness of a bloodhound came General Zaroff. Nothing escaped those searching black eyes. No crushed blade of grass, no bent twig, no mark, no matter how fine in the moss. My heart pounding furiously, I slid down quickly from the tree and struck off again into the woods. I knew I had to do something desperate. I knew that I had little time in which to do it. 300 yards from my hiding place, I stopped where a huge dead tree leaned precariously on a smaller living one. Throwing off my sack of food, I took my knife from its sheath and began to work with all my energy. The job was finished at last. And I threw myself down behind a fallen log 300 feet away. I did not have to wait long.
1: Patience, my darling. You'll be fed. Rainsford! Rainsford!
2: Got him.
1: Well, Rainsford? If you are within sound of my voice, as I suppose you are, let me congratulate you. Not many men know how to make a Malay man catcher. Luckily for me, I too have hunted in Malacca. You are proving interesting, Mr. Rainsford. Very interesting. The tree brushed my shoulders. I jumped back. I'm going to have the wound rest. It's only slight. I shall be back, Mr. Rainsford. I shall be back.
0: It was flight now, a desperate, hopeless flight that carried me on for hours. I don't know where I got the strength. I kept telling myself over and over again that I must keep my nerve. But I was competing with a monster, a super huntsman. Dusk came, then darkness, and still I managed to press on. The ground grew softer under my moccasins. The vegetation grew ranker, denser. Insects bit at me savagely. Suddenly, as I stepped forward, my foot sank into the ooze. I tried to wrench it back, but the muck sucked viciously at my foot like a giant leech. With a violent effort, I tore my foot loose. I knew where I was then. Death Swamp and its quicksand. The softness of the earth had given me an idea. I stepped back from the quicksand a dozen feet or so and began to dig. When the pit was above my shoulders, I climbed out and from some hard saplings cut stakes and sharpened them to fine points. These stakes I planted in the bottom of the pit with the points sticking upwards. As fast as I could, I wove a rough carpet of weeds and branches and with it covered the mouth of the pit. And wet with sweat and aching with tiredness, I crouched behind the stump of a lightning-charmed tree. Oh, I knew Zaroff was coming. I could hear the paddling sound of his feet on the soft earth. Zaroff was coming and coming fast. He was not feeling his way along foot by foot. Crouching there, I could neither see him nor see the pit. I lived a year and a minute, frozen, every muscle tensed.

0: Very good, Rainford. 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You've done well. Your Burmese tiger pit has claimed one of my finest towns. Again you score. I think, Mr. Rainford, I'll see what you can do against my whole pack. I'm going back to get them now. Thank you for a most amusing evening.
1: At daybreak, lying near the swamp, I was awakened by a sound that made me know I had new things to learn about fear. It was a distant sound, faint and wavering, but I knew it. It was the baying of a pack of hounds. I could do one of two things. I could stay where I was and wait. That was suicide. I could flee. That was postponing the inevitable. I had put my very last hope into that tiger pit. For a moment, I stood there thinking. All at once, an idea that held a wild chance came to me, and tightening my belt, I headed away from the swamp. The baying of the hounds drew nearer. They would be on me any minute now. My mind worked frantically. I thought of a native trick I had learned in Uganda. I caught hold of a springy young sapling and to it fastened my hunting knife with the blade pointing down the trail. With a bit of wild grapevine, I tied back the sapling. Then I ran for my life. I raised their terrifying voices as they heard them and felt the fresh scent. I knew then how an animal at bay feels. At last, I had to stop to get my breath. The baying of the hounds stopped just as suddenly. And with it, my heart stopped too. They must have reached the knife. Excitedly, I shinnied up a tree and looked back. My pursuers had stopped all right, but the hope that had been in my brain when I climbed died. For in the shallow valley, I saw that General Zaroff was still on his feet, but Ivan was not. The Kurdi had come along to hold the hounds. The knife, driven by the recoil of the springing tree, had splintered through his chest. I'd hardly tumbled to the ground when the pack took up the cry again. Nerve, I panted as I dashed along. A blue gap showed between the trees dead ahead. The hounds were almost on top of me. I forced myself on towards that gap. I reached it. It was the shore of the sea. Across the cove, I could see the gloomy gray stone of the castle. 20 feet below me, the sea rumbled and hissed. I hesitated. I heard the hounds. Then I leaped far out into the sea.

0: The sea was good to me. And I'm here safe in the general's bedroom waiting for him. 3 days are up, and I've eluded him. But now I must go further. In a moment, we will meet, he and I, and he will be unarmed. Only one of us is going to live. You understand that now.
1: Quiet, Shushu. Shushu! You must be patient, dear. You must forgive me. You're hungry, I know. Shushu.
0: Rainsford!
2: Jen.
1: Rainsford! How on earth did you get
0: here? Swam. I found it easier and quicker than walking through the jungle.
1: I congratulate you. Extraordinary. You've won the game.
0: Oh, no, General. I'm still a beast at bay here. Get ready, General Zaroff.
1: Swords?
0: Yes, two of them.
1: I see. Oh, very good. Very good, Rainsford. One of us, then, is to furnish a repast for the hounds. The other will sleep in this very excellent bed. Excellent. On guard, Rainsford!

And so closes The Most Dangerous Game by Richard Connell, starring Orson Welles. Tonight's tale of suspense. Mr. Welles was General Zaroff and Keenan Wynn, Rainsford. This is your narrator, the man in black, who conveys to you Columbia's invitation to spend this half hour in suspense next week, same time, when Orson Welles will again be our star in Sir Arthur Conan Doyle's story, The Lost Special. The producer of Suspense is William Spear, who tonight also directed the broadcast, and who, with Bernard Herrmann, the conductor, Lucian Marowick, who composed the original score, and Private Jack Anson Fink, the radio author, collaborated on tonight's Suspense.

Suspense, Columbia's parade of outstanding thrillers, produced by William Speer and scored by Bernard Herrmann, with notable melodramas from stage and screen, fiction and radio, presented each week to bring you to the edge of your chair, to keep you in suspense.

Tonight's story deals with a remote and dangerous house and a terrifying thing that happened there because the rain went on for days and days. It deals with a surgeon and a girl, a giant, and a young man who took a long chance. And over them all, the moan of the night wind and the ceaseless roar of the storm. 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

0: days of rain there'd been. Ceaseless, teeming, pouring with a steady, relentless rhythm. 4 solid days. The fields around Culston had been turned into huge puddles that reflected the heavy, swollen sky. And Dr. Morrissey was stirred by a deep anxiety. He stood beside a window in his sanitarium, which rose high on a lonely hill, a few miles from the little town of Culston, and stared into the jagged, spraying screen of rain. It was just 3 o'clock. 3 o'clock of an afternoon he would long remember. He was on the point of sending for Caffrey, the ward attendant, when the door opened, and Caffrey came in, pale, disturbed.
1: Dr. Morrissey.
2: Is there anything wrong, Caffrey?
1: I don't know. There's a feeling down in the ward.
2: Feeling?
1: This rain's gone on too long.
2: The patient's getting uneasy?
1: They're bound to, ain't they? If a guy with good nerves, he gets jumpy. You can imagine what it does to theirs.
2: Seem to be affecting anyone in particular?
1: Number 5's been carrying on.
2: Kettler?
1: Yeah. I brought him up. Nurse Carter's waiting with him out in the hall.
2: Bad as that?
1: He's upsetting the others. Keeps asking for some guy named Benham.
2: Oh, that's the man he killed.
1: I didn't know he was homicidal.
2: Oh, it was an accident. He was performing a brain surgery on Benham and...
1: Him?
2: Oh, Kettler was a very important surgeon, Caffrey. Didn't you know that?
1: He keeps saying so, but...
2: It's perfectly true. Very successful, Dr. Kettler was. Until he perfected an operative procedure that he called the Kettler method. A new process of brain operation. Spent most of his life on it and... Well, when he tried it for the first time on this young Laird Benham and Benham died on the table, it unbalanced his mind.
1: I've got to go back down there now.
2: I think you'd better wait while I talk with Kettler.
1: Okay, I'll bring him in. But don't make it long. I don't like the feel of things around here. Nurse, Miss Carter.
3: Yes, we're coming.
1: You can bring him in now.
3: Come along. Dr. Morrissey wants to see you.
4: Does he now? Does he?
2: Come in, Kettler.
4: I'd like to ask Dr. Morrissey a question. I'd like to ask him a question.
2: Yes, Dr. Kettler.
4: I should like to ask him where Laird Benham is. I know he'll never tell me.
2: But I will, Kettler. Laird Benham is buried somewhere out there under the rain. He is at peace, Kettler. Can't you forget about him? Just forget.
4: You'd all like me to forget about him, wouldn't you? Then you could keep him hidden away forever, couldn't you?
2: Benham is dead, Kettler. You know that. Benham died.
4: He did not. He's alive. He was alive when you and the rest of the envious medical profession stole him from the operating table. Kidnapped him with my bandages still round his head. You were determined to make the Kettler method seem a failure, weren't you? Weren't you?
3: Easy now.
2: Believe me, Kettler.
4: I know where he is now, Dr. Morrissey. He's in the cellar under the ward downstairs, isn't he? Isn't he?
2: Kettler.
4: Let me see it. Laird Benham.
2: Oh, you'd better take him down, Caffrey.
1: All right. Come along now, sir. I'll take him, nurse.
4: You won't show him to me. Even though it would make me well again.
2: My cellars are empty, Kettler. Believe me, Benham isn't there.
4: You sit there in power and order me away.
1: Come on, Kettler.
4: There's something I have to say. I've always been above violence, Dr. Morrissey. But the time comes when there's no other course. This is a warning, Doctor. A warning. And the joke is that you won't heed it.
1: Come on with you.
4: You won't heed it now. But you'll remember it. And soon you'll remember it. Tables turn, Dr. Morrissey. Tables turn.
3: Poor thing.
2: I'm afraid I'm failing with him. Failing completely.
3: But you're not. It takes time to put a man back together.
2: Oh, it's taken me too long with Kettler. I'm beginning to be afraid.
3: If you'll pardon me, Doctor.
2: Yes?
3: I do think you're making a mistake.
2: With him?
3: No, with yourself. You haven't had a real vacation in 3 years, Dr. Morrissey.
2: Oh, you think I'm wearing a bit thin just now, don't you? And you're right. But I really can't leave my patients in anyone else's hands. Not now, at any rate. No, I'll have to make the best of it.
3: But you need relaxation, Doctor.
2: I know. Well, I hope to soothe my ragged nerves somewhat over this weekend.
3: Oh?
2: I've some friends coming down from the city Friday night. Leslie and Claire Winton. Young married couple, newlyweds. And I'm just going to relax with them and forget everything until Monday morning.
3: You must, Doctor. You do need it so badly. Oh, by the way, Doctor.
2: Yes?
3: I slipped some of those new sample bandages into your coat pocket.
2: Thanks. I'll have a look at them.
3: I think they're quite good. The salesman said that...
2: Yes, nurse. What is it?
3: Did you hear something?
2: Thunder, wasn't it?
3: Something else besides thunder. I thought it...
2: Well, I didn't hear it.
3: My nerves must be getting the best of me. Perhaps it's a case of nurse, heal thyself, eh?
2: I'm not the only one who needs a rest. You know, it might be a very good idea if we both...
3: Dr. Morrissey.
2: I heard that.
3: What is it?
2: It's coming from the ward. Sounds like... That was a shot, nurse. You get on the phone. Call the police at Colston.
3: Hello?
2: Keep at it.
3: Hello?
2: Someone's trying to get in from the hall.
5: Dr. Morrissey!
2: It's Caffrey. Just a moment. Caffrey, what is it?
5: Ganged up on me. All of them coming up the stairs. Kettler, clear out of here.
2: Steady, nurse.
3: He's dead, isn't he? Isn't he?
2: Yes.
6: Dr. Morrissey.
2: Kettler.
6: Remember my warning. Remember it, Doctor. Tables turn, Dr. Morrissey. Tables turn.

0: rained for three more days. Friday night came, black, wet, and glistening. And the 8:15 express groaned into Culston Station, bringing Leslie and Claire Wenton out from the city with their weekend luggage.
1: Isn't Dr. Morrissey sending his car for us, Leslie?
2: Yes, Claire. The chauffeur was supposed to drive us over to the sanitarium to pick up the doc, and then we're all going over to his house together.
1: Well, I don't see any car, do you?
2: I don't see anything but water. Maybe we're rowing over in a skiff.
1: Oh, I hate that sound. Like somebody's in agony.
2: I think you're a little depressed, dear.
1: Well, I shouldn't be surprised. My head's still aching dreadfully.
2: Poor lover. How long's that been going on now?
1: Almost a week. It frightens me.
2: I don't think it's anything serious.
1: Waiting in the rain like this doesn't do it any good, I'm sure.
2: I don't understand. Doc's usually so punctual. Right on the dot. You don't suppose we ought to call the sanitarium?
3: You people or Dr. Morrissey, yes?
2: Well, yes, we're the Wintons. Doc sent you to pick us up?
3: Aye, Cato. Dr. Morrissey's chauffeur. You got luggage?
1: Yes. Here it is.
3: I take. You follow me to car. Come.
2: We're coming.
1: Leslie?
2: Yes?
1: He's tremendous, isn't he? He must be 6.5 feet tall.
2: I'm over 6 myself, darling. He's nearer 8. That's a giant. Get those shoulders. He could snap me in two like a matchstick.
1: Well, I hope he likes us.
2: So do I, light of my life.
3: Ah, waiting. You come, please.
2: But I really don't think he does. Coming.

0: The heavy car lurched and hurtled over the rain-soaked roads, tearing wildly through the dark and careening up the hillside toward the stark walls of the sanitarium. It skidded to a standstill in front of the main entrance, and cold, black Cato led them inside. The brightly lit corridors were deserted, silent, like hallways in a nightmare. Claire was aware of her headache growing steadily worse as Cato opened the double doors and ushered them into the waiting room.
1: You'll tell Dr. Morrissey we're here, huh?
2: Doctor, be with you soon. You do not go away.
1: Yes, thanks.
3: I hope we're not staying in here very long.
1: It isn't very cheery, is it?
3: Oh, I don't like places like this. I suppose it's very foolish of me, but I always feel as if I'm in some sort of danger.
1: That's the headache again. Everything seems worse than it really is when you're not feeling well. Don't you always find...
3: Leslie.
1: Yeah?
3: Listen. What is it?
1: Somebody's knocking. Just a moment.
4: Gracias a Dios.
3: Who is it, Leslie?
1: I don't know.
4: What, you do not know me? I am Arturo Alvarez, a South American pianist. You have heard of me?
1: Well, sure, I've heard of Arturo Alvarez, but I'd hardly expect to find him.
3: Leslie, humor him.
1: Oh, of course, for a moment I forgot where I was. I've heard of you, Mr. Alvarez. Is there anything I can do for you?
4: Will you help me? I must get out of this place.
1: Oh, sure.
4: I came here several days ago to be treated for a mild nervous trouble. And now they won't let me go. I am being held a prisoner. And tonight I am scheduled to give a concert at Carnegie Hall, and I must get out of here. Please, will you help me?
5: Number 10 out of the ward again, I see. How many times must I tell you that is strictly against the rules?
4: I was doing nothing wrong. I was only telling this gentleman that I must be at Carnegie Hall for my concert.
5: Yes, yes, yes. I'm sure the gentleman was very interested. Cato.
2: Yes, doctor.
5: Cato, you will escort number 10 back to the ward and see to it that he doesn't wander back into the waiting room.
4: No, no, I will not be taken back to the ward. Help me.
6: Come now.
4: Help me.
6: Come.
4: No. Come. No. No. I will. No. No.
5: How strongly he believes in his delusion. Strange fantasy of a diseased mind. Seriously believes that he's Arturo Alvarez.
1: He was telling me.
5: Oh, I'm very sorry. I'm afraid I haven't been very cordial. Won't you sit down? Is there anything I can do for you?
1: Well, you see, Dr. Morrissey invited us up for the weekend.
5: Oh, yes, of course. He told me he was expecting you.
3: Does he know we're here?
5: I'm afraid not. Dr. Morrissey was unexpectedly called away on an emergency case, and I'm in charge of the sanitarium until he returns.
3: Well, do you have any idea about when that'll be?
5: Well, it's very hard to say. However, he asked me to ask you to wait and see to it that you're made comfortable. Let me see now. Your name is...
1: Winton. Leslie Winton. And this is my wife, Claire.
5: Ah, yes. Permit me to introduce myself. I'm Dr. Kettler. Dr. Morrissey's assistant. What can I do for you? A bite of food or a drink, perhaps?
1: I don't think so.
3: There's nothing in the world I want so much as an aspirin.
5: Aspirin?
1: Yes, doctor. She's had a headache that's been troubling her for days. It's terribly annoying.
5: I can well imagine. Annoying and interesting. That is, to a man of my profession, of course. But if you will step into the inner office, I think I can offer you something a good deal more effective.
3: Oh, I'd hate to trouble you.
5: No trouble at all. I find these things most intriguing.
3: Should I, Leslie?
1: I think you might as well. Morrissey won't be back for a long time by the looks of things.
5: Yes, you're quite right, Mr. Winton. Dr. Morrissey won't be back for a long, long time.
3: Oh, well, then, which way do I go?
5: Right this way. The large door on your left.
3: You won't mind waiting alone, will you, darling?
5: Oh, Mr. Winton shall make himself comfortable. There are cigarettes in the box, whiskey in the liquor cabinet, and a radio behind the ferns there. I'm sure he will be quite happy. After you, Mrs. Winton.
3: If Dr. Morrissey comes in, let me know.
5: I hope you'll find everything you want, sir.
1: Thanks. By the way, doctor.
5: Yes?
1: You said you had something better than aspirin. I didn't know there was anything better than aspirin for a headache.
5: I have something, Mr. Winton.
1: Really?
5: It is a process which I invented myself. One that never fails. A little treatment, very effective, and highly complicated, called the Kettler Method. Please make yourself at home, Mr. Winton.
0: they sat there, alone in the big waiting room for a while. Then creeps began setting in, and he thought to himself,
1: maybe I'll have that drink after all.
0: He rose and went over to the liquor cabinet that Kettler had pointed out to him and opened it.
1: Why, there's nothing in here but books.
0: Yes, books. Books that were so thick with dust that it was clear they'd been there for months. No drink for Leslie. Maybe a cigarette. Kettler said the box was full. He picked it up and started opening it.
1: Why, it isn't even a cigarette box. The darn thing's a bookend.
0: Yes, that's just what it was. Leslie began to think it was a tough job making himself at home in that waiting room. And then the idea occurred to him.
1: Maybe the radio works.
0: He went over to the radio then, turned it on, and...
6: We are sorry to announce that the program scheduled for this time from Carnegie Hall has been canceled due to the mysterious disappearance of Arturo Alvarez, the noted South American pianist. Mr. Alvarez was known to be suffering from a minor nervous disorder and was last seen departing on a short trip to Colston in upstate New York.
1: Alvarez? That guy is Alvarez. What's going on here? Claire! Claire! Locked. Dr. Kettler, open this door. Open it, do you hear me?
2: Miss Winton.
1: Oh, you. Tell him to open up. Tell him.
2: Doctor, send me. Tell you, young lady, headache bad. Very bad.
1: What do you mean?
2: He operate.
1: Operate?
2: He say take long time. He say you not wait. You come back tomorrow.
1: Operate? No. Kettler! Claire, can you hear me?
7: Of course she can hear you, Mr. Winton. The operating table is just inside the door.
1: Bring her out here. Let her go, I tell you, Kettler.
7: But I find that an operation is indicated, Mr. Winton.
1: I forbid you to touch her.
7: You forbid? You? I'm in charge here. No one forbids me. Do you understand?
1: You're insane. If you lay your hands on her, I'll kill you. So help me, I'll kill you.
7: Very well, Mr. Winton. You do not wish me to operate. That's all there is to it. I would scarcely force my services upon you. However, the girl's condition is quite serious, and I...
1: Claire!
7: Ah, good work. Good work, Cato, my boy. A masterstroke. Do you still forbid me, Mr. Winton? Do you? Oh, you don't answer. Good. Take him to the cellar, Cato, and lodge him there with his friend, Dr. Morrissey. Yeah. They should have a good deal to talk over in the still hours of the night while I cure the young lady's headache unmolested.

0: You've got to pull yourself together, Leslie. Now try. Try to think. Cato brought you down a few moments ago. You've been hit in the head. Can you remember?
1: Yes. I was talking to Kettler, trying to make him let Claire go.
2: Claire! Oh, good Lord, Morrissey.
0: Where is she?
2: He's got her.
0: Kettler?
2: She's on that operating table up there. We've got to do something. We've got to do something.
0: Well, I'm afraid there's not much we can do. I've been here for 3 days and nights.
2: What happened?
0: It was a nightmare come to life. I'd had Kettler in my office for treatment.
2: Yeah?
0: He was off on a wild tangent, insisting that I had a man whom he had killed hidden down here in the cellar. That I and the rest of the medical profession had kidnapped him off the operating table with his head still swathed. He thinks I've been keeping this venom from him all along, even though I've known that just one side of him would cure his mental disorders. He hates me with every fiber of his twisted brain. It's a dangerous case, Leslie.
2: He'll kill Claire?
0: He may. There's a slim chance he won't.
2: What's that?
0: Well, all the surgical instruments are locked away. It's possible they may not be able to find them.
2: Isn't there any way we can get out of here?
0: Well, wouldn't I have used it?
2: Where does that corridor lead to?
0: To the staircase that goes to the first floor.
2: Well?
0: Not a chance. Comes out in the operating room and they keep that door locked as tight as a drum. Besides, Kettler still has the pistol he took from my nurse.
2: I've got to think. I've got to. My head hurts so I can't make good sense.
0: Hey, let's see that. I think they gave you a nasty cut.
2: Oh, it doesn't matter. Say, Doc.
0: Yes?
2: What was his name?
0: Who?
2: The guy Kettler thought you were keeping from him. The one he killed.
0: Benham. Led Benham. Why?
2: Was he a young fellow?
0: Yes, rather tall, slender chap.
2: Say, Doc.
0: Hmm?
2: Do you have any bandages down here?
0: What?
2: Bandages.
0: Why, yes, I think so. They're stored down here.
2: Enough to bandage my whole head, face, and everything?
0: Why?
2: I might have a chance of getting through that door up there.
3: Please, let me go now. Oh, let me go. Leslie!
4: You will be better soon, much better. I will take the pain away, Mrs. Winton.
5: Cato, have you found the surgical case?
6: Not found yet. I look. Cato, look.
5: Find it. We must not keep Mrs. Winton in an agony. Find it, I say. She'll have to create some order in this place. I want my instruments at hand on a moment's notice.
3: Please, let me go. Oh, let me go.
4: You shall be well again, my dear. I promise you, you shall be.
6: Doctor, here, tall, white cabinet behind curtain.
5: That's it. Open it. Open it, Cato.
6: Locked. Lock, Doctor.
5: Smash it open. Open it.
6: I do.
5: You'll find scalpels on the top tray. Bring them to me.
6: Yes, Doctor. He's here, Doctor. See, knives. Good, sharp knives. Cato find. He find them.
4: Excellent. How they glitter. It is good to feel the knife in my hand again. Put the others right beside my pistol here on the table.
3: Oh, please!
4: There, my girl. I shall expend all my genius on you. You shall be well again.
3: No! No! No!
4: Now to work.
5: What was that? Who's there?
7: Dr. Kettler.
5: Who is it?
7: I have found my way back to you. Open the door, Dr. Kettler. I've come back again.
5: Who are you?
7: You remember? You remember Laird Benham?
5: Cato! Cato!
6: Yes, Doctor.
5: The door! The door! Let him in! He's come back! Let him in, I say!
6: Yes, Doctor.
3: Oh, let me out of here!
5: He's come back! He's come back, Cato! Benham, I knew it. I knew it all along. You're alive. You're living.
7: Yes.
5: Living.
7: Yes, Dr. Kettler.
4: You. Just as they took you from the table.
7: Yes. They took me away before the operation was complete. Finish it now. Hurry. I can't live much longer. I'm about to die.
5: No, no. Cato, get Benham out of the table.
6: Girl on table.
5: Take her off. Take her out of here. Put her in the cellar. Let Benham take a place. At once, you hear?
6: Yes, Dr. Cato.
3: No, I won't be put in the cellar. I won't.
7: It might be well if you went down into the cellar, you know. It's nice down there. You'll see old friends, perhaps. Old friends who need help.
3: Leslie.
5: Hurry, I say.
6: Yes, Doctor. Come.
3: I'm coming.
4: Are you all right, Benham?
7: Weaker. Weaker.
8: Cato! Cato!
9: Cato, close door.
8: No, stop wasting time. Leave the door alone. Help me. Help me get Benham on the table.
6: Yes, doctor. Cato, do.
4: Oh, that's right. Now, lift him carefully.
6: Good.
4: Good. Oh. Now, lie back. Lie back. Gently. Gently. All right. Careful now. There we are. Cato, give me the knife.
6: Yes, doctor.
4: Take off the bandages. From the top, Cato. That's correct. That's proper procedure. There. Yeah, now that's... I thought his hair was blonde, not black. Well, perhaps I've forgotten. I've forgotten so many things that... There was a scar on his forehead. I clearly remember a scar on his forehead. Maybe I imagine that, too. Perhaps it was someone else with brown eyes. Benham. Benham, didn't you have blue eyes? I know they were blue. And your nose. Your nose was thinner and longer. Yes. Yes. And your lips. You had thick lips. That I know.
6: Bandages off, doctor.
8: Dr. Kettler, there's a trick here. You're not Benham. You're not Benham. You're that young Mr. Winton.
2: Dr. Kettler, listen to me.
8: Cheat. Cheat. So you wanted me to finish you, did you? Yes, Mr. Winton, I will. I will. Hold him, Cato. Hold him. See the knife, Mr. Winton? Watch it glisten as it comes down, down, down, and into...

0: don't doubt that he's Arturo Alvarez when you hear him play the piano, do you?
1: That's a marvelous old instrument you have, Doc.
0: It was my mother's. This old house has been in the family for generations.
2: Hmm. Who'd ever thought we'd be alive to sit in your house and listen to somebody play a concerto?
1: We wouldn't have been. At least I wouldn't have been if you hadn't snatched that revolver off the table right out from under Kettler's nose before they threw you into the cellar. That was the lifesaver. Made the weekend perfect.
0: I'm afraid it wasn't very restful.
1: Hereafter, I'm spending all weekends in a cozy little corner under the L.
0: It was worse for Claire than anybody. She had a dreadful time.
2: It was ghastly, all right. Horrible. But you know something?
0: What?
2: My headache. It's completely gone.

0: ends the Kettler method. The tale of a memorable weekend and a long-awaited dead man who didn't return after all. This was tonight's story of Suspense. Suspense is produced by William Spear. John Dietz was our director this evening. Tonight's radio drama was written by Peter Barry and scored by Bernard Herrmann. Roger DeCoven was Dr. Kettler, John Gibson, Leslie Winton, and Gloria Stewart played Claire Winton. Others in the cast were Guy Repp, Martha Faulkner, Winfield Honey, and Ralph Smiley. Next week at this time, Columbia will bring you another selected story from the world's great literature of thrills. Another study in suspense. This is Barry Kroger, and this is the Columbia Broadcasting System.
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3: Driving along there, I had the radio on, but I was thinking of Alice. A few more miles and I'd be home with her. I was thinking how her teeth gleamed through a twisted smile she'd gotten the habit of wearing, how white and inviting her throat was. I was thinking of her voice when she accused me of being in love with Eliza Waters. Cold, shrill, full of bitterness.
4: Your attention, please. A prison break has been reported by Warden J.G. Johnson of Greystone Penitentiary. At 9:15 tonight, less than 1 hour ago, the notorious Frankie Tatum shot his way out of the death house at State Prison, killing two...

0: I was just entering Greystone. Somewhere in these mountains was that escaped convict, a condemned murderer. It seemed such a cliché somehow. I've heard that situation worn threadbare on cheap mystery broadcasts. The escaped murderer announced over the radio, and the innocent listener. But I began to think about it, and all at once Alice got mixed in those thoughts. I slowed down the car and pulled over to the side of the road. I kept the motor running and the lights on. I just sat there. I don't know how long I waited there. Maybe 15 minutes, maybe an hour. All I did know was that so long as that siren screeched, Frankie Tatum was still at large somewhere in these mountains. I was in no hurry. Finally, someone was coming. I sat very still and kept my eyes focused on the overhead mirror. The figure was materializing out of the thick brush that lined the road, moving stealthily toward the car. I waited. Presently, the handle on the door nearest to me turned.
1: All right, don't move, you.
0: I had no intention of moving.
1: Shut up. Get out of the car, and don't try anything.
0: A car isn't going to do you any good, Tatum. The highway is patrolled and blocked off for miles.
1: I told you to button up and get out.
0: Two motorcycle troopers just went by here, looking for you.
1: I said get out of that car.
0: But I want to help you, Tatum. Why do you think I sat here with the lights on and the motor running?
1: Huh?
0: I knew the lights and the sound of the motor would attract you.
1: God, don't give me that. There's miles of country here. How could you tell I'd come this way?
0: This is the shortest and safest route to the old stone quarry on the other side of the mountain. If I just escaped from prison and wanted to hide out until my pals could get to me, that's where I'd head.
1: Yeah? Hey. Cops.
0: Yeah. There's a rope on the back seat. Get in. Lie on the floor and cover yourself over, quickly.
1: What kind of a shot do you take me for?
0: You haven't much choice in the matter, Tatum. In a few seconds, that trooper will be here. If you pull that trigger or try to get away without pulling it, you won't get 20 feet in those bushes. Now, get in and fast.
1: Okay. Okay, I don't know what this is all about, but it better be on the level, pal.
0: Get in. All right, back there?
1: Yeah. And don't forget this gun.
2: What's going on here?
0: Having trouble with my motor, officer. Keeps heating up on me and stalling.
2: Well, you got it running now for if it's overheated.
0: Just started it up.
2: I see your license.
0: Oh, gladly. Yeah. Here you are.
2: Warren Rice. Warren... Oh, Dr. Rice.
0: Right.
2: Gosh, Doc, why didn't you say it was you?
0: Probably because you didn't ask me.
2: You better watch it, Doc. Frankie Tatum's escaped from the death house up here.
0: Frankie Tatum?
2: Yeah, you must remember him, the bank robber and killer. Papers were full of him a while back. Bad guy. Shoot you in the back quick as he'd breathe.
0: Did you say shoot me in the back?
2: Yeah, he's loose somewhere in these mountains. You better not hang around any longer than you have to, Doc. He's a bad actor.
0: Thanks very much, officer. I'll get started right away and see if I can make home without stalling again.
2: Yeah, well, good luck, Doctor.
0: Good luck to you, officer. Hope you'll find Tatum. All right, Tatum. He's gone.
1: So you a doc, huh?
0: Mm-hmm.
1: Sawbones?
0: No, I'm a doctor of psychiatry.
1: Yeah? Well, let's see what I'm going to do now.
0: I'll take over from here.
1: You'll take over? Look, Doc, you seem to forget which one of us is holding this gun.
0: Look, if I figured out you'd head for the quarry, eventually the cops will, too.
1: I ain't afraid to shoot it out with no cops.
0: Oh, there is no profit in shooting it out with them.
1: You got a better idea, I suppose, huh?
0: I think so.
1: All right, what's this all about? You waiting here for me, hide me under the robe, now figuring out an escape for me. It don't add.
0: We'll talk about that on the way.
1: On the way to where?
0: On the way to my home. You see, Tatum, a psychiatrist, every once in a while, comes upon a subject so interesting.
1: Now, in other words, Doc, you're trading me a safe hideout and a chance to make a clean getaway for the opportunity of using me as a guinea pig.
0: That's right, Atom. I want to study you for a while.
1: Yeah? Well, you've fronted for me all along the line. And if I can make a clean break out of town in a few days or so, well, I guess I can stand being under glass that long. Okay, it's a deal.
0: All right, Atom. Follow me.
1: Wait a minute.

0: going to the front door?
1: No, no. There's a side entrance. Leads to the left wing of the house. That's where I have my office.
0: Okay.
1: This is it, Tatum. Wait till I get my keys out. This is the one. There is a light switch right where your hand is, Tatum. Click it on, will you please?
0: Okay. Well, this is quite a layout.
1: Yes, I had this annex put on the main building so I could have it private. No one uses it but me.
0: Yeah? Where'll I stay?
1: Well, there's a bit of a room back of the office. It has a bed and everything else you'll need. I use it sometimes for patients I bring home and sometimes for myself when I work late and don't wish to be disturbed by my wife.
0: Yeah? Well, it's not bad.
1: Well, I'm glad you like it. Just make yourself comfortable. I'll be back.
0: Okay. Hey, Doc, bring some grub with you.
1: All right, I will. As soon as I've had a little talk with my wife. Good evening, dear.
2: So you got home?
1: Yes, Alice, I just got in.
2: I didn't expect you until morning.
1: Well, I finished the case earlier than I thought.
2: Had anything to eat?
1: No, but I'll call Greta.
2: It's her night off.
1: Julie, too?
2: Yes. Oh. I'll get you something myself.
1: Oh, no, Alice, don't bother.
2: Please. Bother? Why, it's a pleasure, darling.
1: Oh, thanks. Oh, yes, I almost forgot I have someone with me.
2: Not Lisa, by any chance.
1: Alice, I'd hoped you'd forget about the other night and all the disagreeable things we said.
2: Disagreeable? I found them rather enlightening.
1: Did you?
2: Yes. It isn't every wife whose husband is so honest, telling her that he's in love with someone else.
1: Oh, I'm sorry about that, Alice. I didn't mean to say it, really.
2: I can believe that.
1: I mean, it isn't true. I'm not in love with Lisa. I've never been.
2: Is that why you wanted a divorce?
1: I said that in the heat of the argument, Alice. I've no reason to want a divorce.
2: Especially since I told you I'd never give you one.
1: I'm not going to argue with you anymore, Alice. I told myself that on the way home. I'm going to try to make our marriage the way it was 10 years ago.
2: A very pretty speech, darling. But I'm afraid it will take a great deal more than the power of words to convince me of that.
1: Well, I think I convince you, Alice. If you'll give me time, I'm sure I can convince you.
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0: One might suppose there are no particular advantages to hiding an escaped convict in one's home, and a convict who is a murderer at that. But there are, under certain circumstances, sometimes. The morning after I picked Frankie Tatum up on the road, I began the procedure of winning his confidence, making him believe I'd really brought him there for the purpose of using him as a guinea pig. It was an interesting deception.
1: School? Yeah, sure, I went to school. Reform school for 6 whole years. How long did you bury your nose in books?
0: About 20 years.
1: 20 years?
0: Mm-hmm.
1: What's there to learn that would take 20 years?
0: I went through college. Then I took several postgraduate courses.
1: You sure had plenty of time to waste.
0: What did your father do for a living, Tatum?
1: He was shot in the Chicago stick-up when I was 2 years old. How about yours?
0: My father was the president of a bank.
1: Bank, huh? Blank check, huh?
0: Yes, Tatum. I never really wanted for a thing in my life that I couldn't have.
1: Well, we sure came out of different baskets, didn't we, Doc?
0: Yeah. Tell me, when you robbed a bank or killed someone, was it premeditated?
1: You mean, did I plan him?
0: Yes.
1: Well, sure. Sure, you have to lay out a bank job. But killing, well, that just happened. Somebody just had the rough luck to get in my way.
0: Did you feel you had the right to take the life of another human being?
1: Why not? Somebody tries to take something from me, so I nudge him out of the way. But you, well, you wouldn't understand that, Doc. You just said you never wanted anything you couldn't have.
0: Ever feel remorseful when you killed someone?
1: Remorseful? What's that?
0: Well, did you ever regret it? Did it ever bother your conscience?
1: No. Why should it? Why, I'd kill my own brother if he ever got in my way.
0: It went on like that for the next 3 days. I kept Tatum in that little room and had Dooley, our butler, bring his meals to the office. No one saw him. Finally, on the morning of the third day...
1: Look, Doc, how much longer are you going to keep me holed up in this room? I'm starting to get punchy.
0: Maybe tomorrow you'll be able to leave, Tatum. I've contacted your friends.
1: What'd they say? What'd they say?
0: Well, they said... Well, as soon as I get a definite answer from them, you'll be on your way.
1: Well, look. Look, Doc. I don't want you to think I don't appreciate all this, see? But staying cooped up in this 2x4 room is almost as bad as being in stir.
0: Except that you know you're going to get out of here.
1: Yeah. Yeah.
0: Yes.
1: It's funny. You know, I had you pegged wrong at first, Doc. I thought you was just using me and that sooner or later I'd have to bump you. But I guess that won't be necessary now, eh, Doc?
0: Yes, Tatum was getting restless. So was I. I couldn't keep him hidden out much longer. The rooms were getting dirty and had to be cleaned by Greta. Alice was getting a little curious as to who my patient was. If he stayed there too long, there would be questions. It was time to act. That evening it rained, came down in torrents, but it was mild compared to the storm that surged inside me. I walked into the drawing room and saw Lisa Waters sitting in front of the fireplace alone.
2: Alice asked me to drop over and said you'd be furious if I didn't stay for dinner.
0: Hello, Lisa. Where is Alice?
2: Hello. She went to see Greta about dinner. Well, Warren, aren't you going to sit down? Hey, no. You're beside me on the divan.
0: Thanks.
2: My, it's been a long time since I last saw you.
0: Could that mean you missed me?
3: But of course. Don't you know by this time that you're my favorite husband?
0: Am I?
3: Uh-huh.
2: I've often told Alice that if I ever get married, I'll try to find a husband just like you.
4: Well, hello, Doctor.
0: Hello.
4: You finished your work rather early this evening, darling. Or did you happen to see Lisa's car in the driveway?
2: Alice! Oh, anyone hearing you would think that...
4: Think what, Lisa? Warren isn't early for dinner very often. Come to think of it, he hasn't been early since the last time you were here.
2: Doesn't she tease something awful, Warren?
4: Oh, but I'm not teasing. Don't you know, Lisa, that the other night Warren confessed...
0: Alice, please.
4: What's the matter, darling? I was only going to say you confess that of all my friends, you prefer Lisa.
2: That was sweet, Warren.
4: Mind if I sit between you two?
2: Well, you'll be breaking up a very handsome couple.
4: Yes, I know. By the way, speaking of breaking up, we had a most interesting discussion the other night about divorce.
1: Alice, must you?
2: Certainly not you and Warren.
4: Oh, no. No, Lisa, darling. I don't believe in divorce. I told Warren that no matter what happened, I'd never give him a divorce.
2: I don't imagine you would.
4: After sacrificing and working with him for 10 long years, I'd never step aside for anyone. Not even if that anyone was you, Lisa. My best friend.
2: That's how marriage should be. Till death do us part.
0: At 10 o'clock, Lisa left. It was still storming. As I walked her to the car under an umbrella, I fought the desire to take her in my arms. To tell her that after tonight she would be mine and I would be hers. And there would be no more. No more Alice. But she seemed so young, so far from the thought of murder. Suppose I were wrong and took her into my confidence, tell her about my plan to kill Alice. It could mean the end of everything. No, I must wait. It wouldn't be long now before there'd be no more goodbyes like this one. I watched the car crawl down the driveway into the rain and the darkness. And then I went back into the house. Alice was in the drawing room. I didn't have much to say. She did all the talking. She still goaded me about Lisa, asked if I kissed her goodnight, if we made a secret tryst. Well, finally, I told her I had to get back to my patient in the office outside. I watched her turn out the lights and climb the stairs to her room. It was the last time I'd ever see Alice alive, I told myself. But I didn't feel badly. I felt good. Very good. When I got to the office, Tatum was listening to the radio.
5: Hard left and across to the
0: this
5: door,
0: was it.
5: And Dugan is down.
0: All right. All right, Tatum. Better kill the radio.
5: Three, huh? Counting over Dugan.
1: Yes, sure.
5: Looks like a knockout.
1: What's up?
0: My wife.
1: What's the matter with her?
0: She found out you were here and who you are.
1: Hey, that ain't good. What's she going to do?
0: Call the police.
1: One side, brother. I'm on my way.
0: Wait a minute. I've cut the phone wires.
1: She's got legs, ain't she?
0: She can't get out of the house without us hearing her. We've got time. Let's try to think this thing out.
1: You think it out. I'm the one that's on the spot.
0: What?
1: Hey, wait a minute. How did she find out?
0: Well, I don't know. Just put two and two together somehow. What's the difference now?
1: Plenty, plenty. Because from the way it looks here, nobody could have tipped her off but you.
0: Ah, don't be a fool.
1: Come on, talk fast, Doc, because if you cross
0: put me, that I'll gun down! Why should I cross you? How do you think I stand in this?
1: I don't know. How do you?
0: Shielding an escaped convict. I'd go to prison for that.
1: It's some kind of a trap. This is what you've been leading up to. Why, you...
0: All right, Tatum! Ah, you stupid fool. Listen to me. We are together in this. Do you understand that? We are together in this. You can't kill me and I can't turn you in.
1: Yeah, that's right. You and me are kind of in the same boat, ain't we, Doc?
0: I'm glad it's penetrating finally, Tatum. I've got to do something quickly.
1: You sure your wife can't leave without us hearing?
0: No, I have the car keys. Anyway, it's a mile to the nearest phone. Of course, she's up in her room now.
1: Look, Doc, look. She must have known the spot she put you in. Why does she want to pull a thing like that for?
0: Because she hates me.
1: Yeah?
0: She's hated me for years.
1: Yeah?
0: I'd have killed her long ago if I had the nerve.
1: I've never killed a dame, but I would if...
0: If what?
1: If she got in my way.
0: Where do you think she's now?
1: I'm thinking.
0: I'd say somebody broke in, a burglar. You could take my other car. You could be halfway across the country.
1: Yeah, unless you had me picked up.
0: I'll make myself an accessory to murder, huh? How could I? Oh, we've gone all through over that before.
1: Yeah, you're right. You really are in this, ain't you? Any way you play it.
0: It's the only way for either of us. Pick up your gun.
1: Yeah. Okay, Doc. It's a deal.
0: Slowly, Tatum opened the door and slipped into the hall. I waited a few seconds. Then I walked to the desk. I unlocked the top drawer and got out my revolver. Cautiously, I opened the door and moved into the hall toward my main building. As I reached the foot of the stairs, I heard the door to Alice's room squeak open. I went up the stairs, quickly, without a sound. As I reached the stop step, there was a muffled scream, a slight struggle, a single shot. And then the terrible silence. I crept to the door of the bedroom. Slowly I opened it. And in the dull light from the bed lamp, I took careful aim with the revolver at Frankie Tatum's broad back.

0: 4 bullets I pumped into him. A wave of conquest swept through me. For this was perfection. This was the difference between a crude killer like Frankie Tatum and me. This was exactly as I had planned it. In a moment, Dooley, our butler, summoned by the shots, would rush into the room. He would find me standing there with a gun in my hand. The way I would disarrange the room in the next few seconds would convince him and the police that Frankie Tatum had broken into my wife's bedroom and murdered her. And I, the gallant husband, had rushed to the scene and blazed away at him. It would look awfully nice in print. I would be quite a hero. And no one would know that I had carefully planned this murder step by step from the moment when I first heard the prison siren on the mountain road. Yes, now at last, I was free to marry Lisa. Already I was busy turning over the furniture, disarranging the bed, reaching to tear the rope from the probe figure on the bed. And then...
1: Warren!
0: A voice. A woman's. A woman's voice!
1: Warren!
0: I spun to face the doorway. I could feel the blood drain from my face. A terrible coldness reached out and grabbed at my heart. Alice! It was Alice! Framed in the doorway! Fear smashed into my brain. I turned to the figure on the bed. Turned it over. A scream choked in my throat. There, before me, lay the lifeless body of Lisa.
1: He's the man who escaped from Greystone Penitentiary. He's the man you kept locked in your office. Isn't he?
0: But I put her in her car. I saw her drive away.
1: You planned to have him murder me, but he killed her instead.
0: But I saw her drive away.
1: She came back.
0: I saw her.
1: Landslide blocked the highway. I told her to spend the night. She could have my room. You planned to have him murder me, didn't you? You planned to have him murder me, didn't you?
0: She spoke. She gloated. Alice moved into the room. I circled to the doorway. The revolver was still warm in my hand. As I reached the doorway, I raised the gun. My finger tightened on the trigger. And then something came down out of the blackness and washed away every thought from my mind.

And that, gentlemen of the jury, is the true confession of Dr. Warren Rice, told you in his own words. Ironically, the very person Rice expected would be his chief collaborating witness turned out to be the man who trapped and convicted him. I mean Dooley, the butler, who, summoned by the shots, hurried to the door of Mrs. Rice's bedroom, found Rice about to kill his wife, and struck him down. The state rests.

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1: 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R-O-M-A. 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
2: 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Next week, I know you will want to make it a point to hear a suspense show that promises to be really something. It will star Gregory Peck in a remarkable study of the mental breakdown of a man who brings himself to the very brink of murder because of a woman. I know you won't want to miss hearing Gregory Peck in The Lonely Road. Thank you.
0: Paul Henreid will soon be seen in the Warner Brothers production, Devotion. Next Thursday, same time, Roma Wines will bring you Mr. Gregory Peck as star of Suspense. 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
1: You gave 20 years.
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15: Do you know what death is? It's a simple surgical process whereby a man's name is cut off from his body. If a man's name is dead, the man is dead, even though his breathing may be normal, his pulse beat regular and strong. My name is dead. So I've become a ghost, a very much alive ghost, with hemoglobin in my bloodstream and thoughts in my brain. And yet, as a ghost, I am accused of a crime which I swear to you I did not commit.
16: Going up, please. Name your floors, please.
17: Seven, please.
16: Thank you. Name your floors, please.
15: I had just finished a rather harrowing day with my attorney, and I wanted a few moments' relaxation at the Sky Room before driving home to Palo Alto. As I stood in the elevator, I was conscious of someone staring at me. A girl, wearing an orchid which had been completely crushed against the shoulder of her mink coat. She was young, early 20s, I'd say. The sort of face which I find peculiarly attractive. Lean, tan. She stood perhaps 3 feet away from me in the elevator. Her eyes stared steadily into mine. I glanced away and then looked back again. She was still staring at me. And then she stepped over close to me.
18: What are you doing here?
15: I beg your pardon?
18: Why did you follow me? You know I didn't want to see you.
15: I think you've mistaken me for someone else.
16: 21st floor.
18: You're Rex Melville.
15: My name is Sutherland.
18: Oh, I'm so sorry. You look exactly... Oh, please, forgive me.
16: This is your floor, ma'am.
18: Oh, thank you. Good night, Mr. Sutherland.
15: Good night.
16: The Sky Room, sir?
15: Oh, yes, the Sky Room.
16: Thank you.

0: I'm a flyer, and I like to look down on the lights of cities from high places. Usually it makes me feel important and warm inside, but not on this night. I found myself looking down, computing how many miles an hour a human body would be falling by the time it hit the sidewalk. And then I noticed, leaning over the parapet, a few feet away from me, the girl from the elevator. Good evening.
1: Oh, good evening.
0: It looks as if I am following you.
1: Yeah. But it doesn't seem possible.
0: What, the resemblance?
1: Yes, it's almost perfect. You're a little taller, I think. No, my chin comes just below his shoulder, too. You're exactly the same height as Rex.
0: And who is Rex?
1: A friend. You told me your name on the elevator. I've forgotten it.
0: David Sutherland.
1: I'm Diana Blake.
0: Miss Blake?
1: Yes.
0: Oh, would you care for something to eat, Miss Blake?
1: Yes, I would.
0: We had a rare bit, I think, and we talked about the customary subjects with the expected flippancy. She was beautiful, by every standard except the Flemish. There was a sort of thrilling compactness about her. My mind floated through all sorts of conjectures, but Miss Blake bolted me back to reality.
1: I lied to you.
0: What?
1: My name isn't Diana Blake. It's Mrs. Melville. Rex is not a friend. He's my husband.
0: Oh, somewhat more than a friend.
1: In this case, somewhat less. So incredible, so utterly incredible to sit across the table from someone who looks exactly like my husband and have a good time. Oh, I better leave. He might find us here.
0: Of course. Philip?
2: Yes, Monsieur Sutherland?
0: Check, please. May I see you home?
1: Oh, it's not necessary. I have a suite here in the hotel.
3: Here is the check, sir.
0: Now sign it. May I borrow your pencil, Philip?
3: I'm deeply sorry, Monsieur Sutherland.
0: What?
3: I've been asked to tell you that...
0: Oh, look, I've been signing checks in the Sky Room for 5 years.
3: Yes, sir, but the accounting department...
1: Please, don't hate me if I pay it.
0: Oh, no, I couldn't possibly...
1: You will find, David, that I'm a woman of extremes. I have either a great deal or nothing. Right now, the only thing I have a great deal of is money. Philippe?
3: Thank you, madame.
1: Don't be angry, please. It's a small price for saving my life.
0: Saving your life?
1: When you spoke to me out there on the parapet, I was getting ready to commit suicide.
0: I saw her to the door of a hotel suite, kissed her, mentally, and bade her a formal good night. It's been pleasant meeting you, Mrs. Melville, etc. But inside, I knew what had happened to me. And by 4 in the morning, I knew I'd have to do something about it.
4: Market 0500.
0: I'd like to speak with Mrs. Melville.
4: One moment, please. I'm sorry, sir. There is no Mrs. Melville registered here.
0: Operator, how about a Miss Blake? Diana Blake?
4: I'm ringing Miss Blake's apartment.
0: Thank you.
5: Hello?
0: Forgive me for calling this late. David Sutherland.
5: I wasn't asleep. I thought you'd call.
0: I've got to see you.
5: I know, as soon as possible.
0: Let me see, it's 4:15. I'll meet you in the hotel lobby better make it an hour from now.
5: No, not the lobby. There's a little coffee shop, Radnick's, around the corner on Post Street.
0: All right, I'll be there. 5:15. It was just growing light as I drove up the bay shore. Practically no traffic. I got to Radnick's in about 40 minutes. She was there waiting for me. We ordered coffee. Well, anything else? Eggs? Toast?
1: No, I'm not hungry.
0: You know what I want to talk with you about?
1: I think I know.
0: There are a few things we have to get clear. Are you married?
1: Yes.
0: Well, the hotel has you registered as Miss Blake.
1: Well, I've been separated from Rex for 3 years. I met him in Buenos Aires. We were married. Didn't work, so I left him.
0: No divorce?
1: I hate scandal. Nobody knew I'd been married. It was foolish, but I just came back here, became Diana Blake again.
0: And he just dropped out of your life?
1: Until last week. Just showed up out of nowhere. Seems he suddenly needs money, and a wealthy wife's a handy thing to have.
0: Can't you buy him off?
1: doesn't stop there. He wants to live with me. I can't stand being in the same room with him.
0: And he looks exactly like me?
1: That's why I married him. He's very attractive, his appearance. But he's not a human being. He's...
0: And you'd rather kill yourself than live with him.
1: Yes.
0: Now listen to me. Raise your head. Listen to me.
1: Yes.
0: I'd rather die than go through what I have to do this week. Do you know the firm of Sutherland & Sons?
1: The importers?
0: I used to have a third interest in the company. But there have been some cagey stock manipulations by my dear cousins. I wound up with a safe deposit box full of waste paper. I may have to go through bankruptcy.
1: Oh, I'm sorry.
0: Now look, we've both considered suicide. That's no good. But what would happen if we became...
1: husband and wife?
0: Yes.
1: What will happen to Rex?
0: Rex is going to become the late David Sutherland.
1: Oh, no.
0: Now look, I've thought it all out. I've got some property up in the High Sierras, a summer house called Live Oak. The only way to get there is by air. The place had been advertised for sale. Now, supposing you told Rex that you were interested in buying Live Oak, would you ask him to fly up with me in my plane?
1: Well, he likes to fly, but... well, he might be suspicious.
0: Oh, you can make it sound logical. Tell him you want to try to make a go of your marriage. Live Oak seems to be an ideal place for a second honeymoon.
1: Yes, I'll try.
0: Does he have any friends in San Francisco?
1: None that I know of. He's lived in Argentina for years. Oh, one thing, his voice. It's a little higher pitched than yours, and he speaks more precisely.
0: I can get by. Now, what accounts does he have here? Bank accounts?
1: Oh, he doesn't have any. He's using traveler's checks. And the money I've had to give him.
0: Will he stay with you tonight?
1: If I let him.
0: Good. That'll give me a chance to go through his hotel room. Where's he staying?
1: The Park Row.
0: Room?
1: I don't... oh, yes, 518.
0: 518. Now, tonight, Diana, you tell him about Live Oak. Say I'm a real estate broker. Make some remark about the resemblance.
1: Yes, all right.
0: Tell him that tomorrow night is the only time I can fly him up to the summer house. I'll meet him at the Palo Alto Airport at 9 o'clock.
1: In the evening?
0: The air is... smoother at night.
1: But can you land at Live Oak after dark?
0: No, Diana. But Mr. Melville will never land anywhere alive.

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1: Between the acts of Suspense, this is Truman Bradley for Roma Wines. 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
0: And now, Roma Wines bring back to our Hollywood soundstage Robert Mitchum as David Sutherland, with Mary Jane Croft as Diana Blake, in Death at Live Oak, a tale well calculated to keep you in suspense.
2: I left Diana and went directly out to the airport. I loosened the screws around the cowling of the instrument panel of my airplane. Then I took my parachute home and soaked it thoroughly in a washtub full of black dye. The shrouds and the silk came out dull black. Just right. As it began to grow dark, I felt a tremendous desire to be with Diana, at least to talk with her. I realized how much she was coming to mean to me. But I stifled my urge to call her. If I could be apart from Diana this one night, I could be with her the rest of my life. I drove back into San Francisco to the Park Row Hotel. As I walked in, I turned my hat brim down in the way Diana had told me Rex Melville wore his. I prepared to speak more precisely to try out my impersonation of the man I was about to meet.
3: Good evening, Mr. Melville.
4: Good evening. May I have the key to 518, please?
3: Certainly, Mr. Melville. You weren't gone very long, sir.
4: No, not long. Is there any mail in my box?
3: I just gave you your mail, sir. When you went out.
4: Oh, of course. I'd forgotten. Thank you.
2: I went on up and unlocked the door to Rex Melville's room. Empty. And in a rather slovenly state of disorder. I made it a point to touch everything in the room. The light switches, the water faucets, the drawer handles. I wanted to leave plenty of my fingerprints in case I should need to prove later on that I, the future Rex Melville, had occupied this room. Then I left. But I didn't go back to Palo Alto. I just walked the streets of San Francisco until dawn.
5: Who is it?
2: David.
5: Just a moment.
2: Diana.
5: Oh, David, I thought the morning would never come. Rex just left a few seconds ago.
2: Yeah, I know. I've been watching for him outside.
5: He didn't see you.
2: No. How is it? About tonight?
5: Oh, all said. It wasn't easy, but I convinced him. He'll meet you at the Palo Alto Airport at 9.
2: Perfect.
5: I took his billfold out of his coat pocket. Here. The signature's on a traveler's check.
2: Good. This is just what I needed.
5: Oh, David, when will it be over?
2: It'll be over before midnight. I'll be back with you by this time tomorrow morning.
5: Be careful.
2: You know, I've never kissed you.
5: Oh, my darling. Forgive me. I didn't blot my lips.
2: Who could that be?
5: Rex.
2: Hide the billfold.
5: Yes, who is it?
4: Let me in. I've got something.
5: Just a moment.
4: I left my wallet. Well, hello.
5: This is the real estate man I told you about.
2: My name is Sutherland.
4: Say, you're right, honey. He's a dead ringer for me.
5: Yes, he...
2: I understand we're taking a little trip tonight.
4: Yes, yeah, say, you make your business calls pretty early in the morning, don't you, Mr. Sutherland?
5: He stopped in to find out about tonight.
2: I was just leaving.
4: Good. What about the wallet, honey?
5: It's not here.
4: You sure?
5: If I find it, I'll call you.
4: All right. Why don't we ride down in the elevator together, Mr. Sutherland? You can tell me something about this place at Live Oak.
5: Oh, but Rex,
2: I'll be glad to. Goodbye, Mrs. Melville.
4: I'll see you later, honey.
5: Goodbye.
4: Go ahead, Mr. Sutherland.
2: No, after you.
6: All the way down?
2: Yes, the lobby, please.
6: Right.
4: I hope you're a good pilot, Mr. Sutherland.
2: I've been flying for 10 years.
4: What kind of plane do you have?
2: Metal mallet monoplane, high wing, seats two people side by side.
6: Say.
2: What's the matter?
6: Are you fellas twins?
2: No.
6: I thought for a minute I was seeing double. Have to go see an eye doctor or something.
4: No, we're not twins.
6: Well, you sure do look alike, though. I'm glad I don't have to see an eye doctor. Oh, here's the main floor. Watch your step.
7: Hello?
2: Hello, Diana?
7: Yes.
2: Listen, we're in bad trouble.
7: What's wrong?
2: The elevator boy. He noticed how much we look alike.
7: Which car was it?
2: The end elevator, that one nearest your door.
7: I can take care of it, David. Don't worry.
2: It was a ghastly day of waiting. I wired the Ambassador Hotel in Los Angeles to reserve a room in the name of David Sutherland. I remarked casually to one of my neighbors that I was flying down to Los Angeles in the evening. Promptly at 9 o'clock, I drove to the airfield. It was dark and deserted. I dumped my black parachute in the pilot's seat and waited. 9:15. No Melville. 9:30. Still no sign of him. About 20 minutes of 10, I saw some headlights turn down the dirt road that leads to the hangar line.
4: Hello, is that you, Sutherland?
2: I've been waiting for you.
4: I'm sorry to be late. I was delayed in town.
2: You all set to go?
4: All set.
2: No one saw him get into the plane. The airport isn't normally equipped for night operation. I didn't waste much time warming up the engine. This would be the last takeoff for my ship, so it didn't make much difference. I gave a full throttle, roared down the asphalt runway, and banked sharply out over the bay.

0: Say, it's kind of pretty up here.
1: Yes, very.
0: How long will it take us to get to Live Oak?
1: Not long. Excuse me, I have to make a radio call. 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
0: Los Angeles?
1: Shut up. ETA in Los Angeles, 2345. Over.
2: Roger, 013. We will file. 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
0: Well, why are we going all the way to Los Angeles?
1: You're taking a longer trip than that, Mr. Melville. I grasped the loose cowling from my instrument panel and swung it squarely against his head. He fell forward against the seatbelt. There was no blood. The bruise on his face was exactly where the cowling might strike him if an accident threw him forward against it. Quickly, I screwed the cowling back into place. Then I set about exchanging clothes with my unconscious passenger. It was difficult in the cramped cabin, and I had to watch my flight controls. I propped Melville into the pilot's seat and buckled his safety belt. Then I strapped on my own parachute and trimmed the ship nose down. As it started to pick up speed in a steep dive, I shoved open the cabin door and leaped.

My parachute, black against black, dropped me quietly into a meadow a few hundred yards from my burning ship. The wreckage was complete. I pulled in the chute, wadded it up, and tossed it onto my funeral pyre. Sleep well, Mr. David Sutherland.

0: My plane had rammed the wild wilderness on the lowest slope of Mount Hamilton. I struck out on foot for the road which I knew from my maps, ran down the mountain from Lick Observatory to San Jose. As I walked along in the moonless night, I felt free. For the first time in many months, no more debts, no more threats of bankruptcy, no more scavenging attorneys. From San Jose, I took the bus back to Palo Alto, keeping as inconspicuous as possible. At the airport, I got into Rex Melville's car. No, it was my car. I was Rex Melville now. It was just getting light as I drove up Bayshore Boulevard. I went into a pay phone booth to call her and tell her everything was all right.
1: Market 0500.
0: Miss Blake's apartment, please.
1: Miss Blake?
0: Diana Blake.
1: One moment, sir. I'm ringing Miss Blake's apartment.
2: Hello? Hello?
0: Why should a man's voice answer in Diana's room? I went straight to the Park Row. The same clerk was on duty who had called me Mr. Melville the night before.
3: Good morning, sir.
0: Good morning. Key to 518, please.
3: Yes. Yes, Mr. Melville.
0: Why should he stare at me that way? Everything had gone according to plan. What had I done wrong?
4: Hello.
0: Oh, hi. I must have the wrong room.
4: No. This is the right room, 518. Come in. I've been waiting for you, although we really didn't expect you to come back yet.
0: Well, what do you want to see me about?
4: Well, there's a little matter of murder.
0: You must have the wrong person. My name is Melville.
4: Rex Melville.
0: Yes.
4: Uh-huh. This your billfold?
0: Yes, that's mine. There's my name on it, Rex Melville.
4: You ought to be more careful where you leave it.
0: Well, where did you find this wallet?
4: Now, we want to get a few things straight. Harry, find the elevator boy and have him in here.
5: Right.
4: Now, about this Miss Blake, what was your relationship with her girlfriend?
0: No, she was my wife.
4: Ooh.
0: We were married in Argentina 3 years ago.
4: Well, Mr. Melville, if this woman was your wife, why did she use the name of Miss Blake?
0: Well, we'd been separated.
4: Oh, I see.
6: Did you want to see me, sir?
4: Yeah. I want you to take a look at this gentleman and tell me if he's ever ridden on your elevator.
6: Oh, yes, sir. I took him down last night from the 21st floor. He was in an awful hurry and sort of nervous. It was just before 9 o'clock. I remember because I go off duty at 9.
0: No, it was someone else. I was in Palo Alto at 9 o'clock. Now, listen, what is this anyway?
4: Now look at him carefully, son. Are you sure this is the man you took down from the 21st floor?
6: He's even wearing the same suit.
0: I demand to know what right
4: you
0: have to question.
4: Don't you remember, Melville? Last night, sometime between 8:15 and 5 minutes of 9, you murdered Diana Blake.
0: I don't remember the next hour at all. But I heard myself saying, there's another man. He looks exactly like me. He must have killed him.
4: Oh, sort of Mr. Hyde character?
0: No, another person. Elevator boy, you saw us together in your car yesterday morning.
6: I don't remember.
0: I think. You asked if we were twins, and you said something about going to an eye doctor, remember?
6: No, I don't remember.
0: He's lying. Diana bribed him not to tell.
4: Why should she have bribed him?
0: Because I'm not Rex Melville. My name is David Sutherland. I live at 1801 6 Willow Road in Palo Alto. I didn't kill her, I tell you. I loved her.
4: David Sutherland was killed last night in an airplane crash on Mount Hamilton.
0: No, it was Melville who died.
4: Sutherland radioed a flight plan at 9:55 for Los Angeles. He had a reservation at a Los Angeles hotel for last night. He never got there.
0: I'm Sutherland. I jumped in a black parachute. Melville, the murderer, he's the one who died.
4: Why are your fingerprints on every doorknob and water faucet at Rex Melville's hotel room at the Park Row?
0: I didn't kill Diana Blake. I loved her.
4: You've been separated from her for 3 years. You're the murderer.
0: I'm a murderer, yes. I killed Rex Melville, but not Diana. I didn't kill Diana.

So, there it is. Now you know what can happen when a man's name is severed from his body. And in a few more moments, I shall know what happens when a man's body is severed from his soul.

0: Suspense.
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2: Ladies and gentlemen, it's been a great pleasure appearing for you on Suspense. I hope you enjoyed it as much as I did. I know you'll like next week's Suspense show when Roma Wines brings you Virginia Bruce in a very unusual play about a lonely woman who unknowingly invites murder into her home. See you soon. Thank you. Good night.
0: Robert Mitchum will soon be seen in RKO's Crossfire with Robert Young and Bob Ryan. Tonight's Suspense story was written by Robert E. Lee and E. Jack Newman. Next Thursday, same time, you will hear Miss Virginia Bruce as star of Suspense. 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

0: For the finest in sherries, remember this name. 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B-L-A-N-C-A. Cresta Blanca. 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

0: Tonight, Roma Wines bring you the remarkable young actress whose performance you have admired in the Warner Brothers production, The Corn is Green, Miss Joan Loring, as star of A Man in the House, a suspense play produced, edited, and directed for Roma Wines by William Spear.
1: Suspense, radio's outstanding theater of thrills, is presented for your enjoyment by Roma Wines. That's R-O-M-A. Roma Wines, those excellent California wines that can add so much pleasantness to the way you live, to your happiness in entertaining guests, to your enjoyment of everyday meals. Yes, right now, a glass full would be very pleasant, as Roma Wines bring you Joan Loring in a remarkable tale of
2: suspense.

0: When I was 17, they called me that pretty little Barrett girl. I never imagined then that 5 years later I'd be working in the public library day after day and 2 evenings a week. One of the mousy, tight-mouthed librarians who frown and wrap a pencil when the adolescent scuffling and giggling becomes a little too unruly. I never dreamed that pretty little Barrett girl who would become prim Miss Barrett, nor that my mother would... Well, one evening my father came home from the office, looking a little more tired than usual. He barely touched his dinner and said he thought he'd lie down on the sofa for a nap. 3 hours later, he was dead. From that day, Mother was a changed woman, and our house was a changed house. She became suspicious and bitter and solitary. After a time, people stopped coming to visit, and Ted Roper learned not to call for me. I suppose I should have rebelled, but I was never a rebellious spirit, and I knew Dad would have expected me to stand by her. And so, in a year or two, things had completely changed for me. I was working at the library, stamping cards and checking books and rapping on the desk when the giggling became too loud in the corner. Ted Roper went away to school, studying to be a doctor, and by the time he came home to set up his own practice, he was called up for the medical corps. I'd get postcards from him from time to time, and meanwhile I worked at the library and came home and cared for Mother, because her health had grown progressively worse. Now she was in a wheelchair and always in pain, although she'd never consent to see a doctor. I was thinking of all these things that night as I walked home from my evening session at the library. Maybe it was because Ted was back in town. He had his medical discharge and he'd set up practice again. He'd come to the house once, and I knew he wouldn't want to come back again. And so I walked home alone in the dark, thinking how once they had said...
1: There goes that pretty little Barrett girl.
0: But now they said...
1: What Emily Barrett and her mother need is a man in the house.
0: I looked up at our house. It was shabby and run down. And the vacant lots on either side of it and across the street were wild with unkempt weeds and grass. A single light was burning in Mother's room. The rest of the house was dark. I opened the gate, and then I stumbled a little. Something soft and yet unyielding was at my feet. And somehow...

0: My blood went cold as I reached down and my hand touched something still and lifeless. It was my little wire-haired terrier. He was dead. Mother! Poor Rover, he's... Mother! Mother, what is it?
1: Emily.
2: Close the door.
0: Who are you?
2: Not a sound out of you. Close the door.
0: Who are you? What are you doing here?
2: Don't turn on the light. Stay where you are.
0: Mother, are you all right?
2: I haven't harmed her yet. I won't harm you if you do what I tell you. But if you annoy me as Rover annoyed me outside... You did call him Rover, didn't you, Miss Barrett?
0: What are you doing in our house?
2: I'm your guest, Miss Barrett. I trust your hospitality will measure up to the standards I set for you.
0: May I turn on the light?
2: No, don't move. I'll do it. Oh, you find my hand cold on your arm?
0: I didn't expect it.
2: The light switches to your left, isn't it?
0: Yes.
2: I misjudged a little. That's why I touched you. It might have been better to have stayed in the dark, you see.
0: He was ugly. His face was horribly scarred. The entire left side of it was drawn out of shape by the rigid, livid skin. The scar tissue seemed to distort his features into something evil and unclean.
2: I'm not the most handsome guest you've ever had, am I?
3: Emily, Emily.
0: Oh, Mother, don't cry. I'm here now. Don't cry.
3: Oh, I'm frightened. I'm so frightened.
0: You'll only work yourself up by crying. Try not to, dear.
2: It would be advisable for her to stop whining. It annoys me.
0: Please, Mother, please, dear.
2: And Rover annoyed me, you know.
3: What are we going to do, Emily? Why has he come here?
2: I'm your guest, madam.
0: If it's money you want,
2: I've told you I'm your guest. I seek food and shelter, as befits a guest. And you mustn't make one feel unwelcome.
4: He's mad, Emily. He's a madman.
2: You mustn't say that, madam.
4: He killed the dog. Then he sneaked into the house. He's been through every room. He has your father's revolver, and he wouldn't turn on the lights except the one in my room. He made me wait here in the dark for you.
0: Oh, Mother.
4: Oh, Emily. Emily, I feel sick.
2: Oh, stop that whining. It annoys me.
4: Don't you hurt me. Don't you dare.
0: Mother, please, please, dear.
2: No, you annoy me, madam. I suggest you retire for the night.
4: Oh, Emily, no, I couldn't. I couldn't.
2: You'll be good enough to take your mother into her bedroom, Miss Barrett.
0: What are you going to do?
2: I've told you. I'm your guest. Well, Miss Barrett?
0: Come along, Mother. Let me wheel you into your room.
4: I don't want to, Emily. I don't want
0: Mother.
4: To.
2: Your conveyance needs oiling, madam.
4: Don't speak to me. Don't talk to me.
2: And by the way, Miss Barrett.
0: Yes?
2: Don't trouble to close the door. And don't attempt to talk secretly with one another. I find it a very annoying habit.
4: Emily, he's mad. He's insane. I don't know what I've ever done that this should happen to me.
0: Try to be calm, Mother. Let me help you now. Lie down on the bed, why don't you, dear? Try to relax.
4: Oh, I couldn't. I couldn't.
0: But if you could get some rest, you'd feel so much better.
4: I'm not getting out of this wheelchair.
0: But if you could let yourself sleep.
4: No, I tell you, I can't, Emily.
0: If you just take one of your pills, Mother...
2: What was that? What did you say? Answer me.
0: My mother ordinarily takes sleeping pills for her insomnia.
4: Not tonight, Emily. I won't take them tonight. I couldn't.
2: I think you will, madam.
4: No. No, I won't. You can't make
2: me. Is that her bottle on the bedside table there?
0: Yes.
2: Oh, how many does she take?
0: One or two.
4: I won't do it.
2: All right, here. Go on, give them to her.
4: Oh, Emily, no, no. Don't make me.
0: What do you do if she sleeps?
2: Wait and rest. Wait under the shelter of your roof.
0: You promise me I'll be at her side when she wakes in the morning.
2: Yes, I promise. Now go on, give her the tablets.
4: No, I won't.
0: Very well. Take them now, Mother. Mother swallowed the sleeping tablets with difficulty, her eyes wide with fear, unable to look away from that scarred, awful face. Then he walked away into the living room while I stood by her wheelchair holding her hand. After eternities, her eyelids drooped. And closed over the frightened eyes, her face relaxed. She was asleep. I made her as comfortable as possible in the wheelchair, put a blanket over
2: her. Turn out the light and come out here. Did you hear me?
0: Yes.
2: Ah. Sit down. Yes, that chair there. How do you spend your evenings, Miss Barrett? You read?
0: No, not often. I get enough of books at work. Why did you
2: really? What do you do for a livelihood?
0: I'm a librarian. Why did you choose...
2: You don't usually stay up late, do you?
0: No, I don't.
2: In that case, then, we'll turn off the light. We're rather isolated at this end of the street, but someone might wonder why lights are burning in the Barrett house at this hour. I sit so uncomfortably, Miss Barrett. Lean back. Be at ease.
0: Why don't you leave us in peace? We won't give you away.
2: I need rest. The safety of rest and solitude.
0: But why our house? Why?
2: Because you have few visitors. Your mother's to blame, isn't she?
0: My mother?
2: Weak, selfish, complaining. Not the most delightful of companions. And you're a librarian, you say?
0: How long do you intend to stay here?
2: Your curiosity annoys me. I shall stay here as long as I please, for a very long time, if need be.
0: You can't. You'll be found out.
2: Oh, I doubt that very much.
0: But if I fail to report for work...
2: You won't.
0: I don't understand.
2: You will go to work at the library as usual.
0: And leave my mother here with you?
2: Yes, yes. As a hostage, shall we say.
0: Hostage?
2: She'll be my guarantee you won't betray me. You will not go to the police, Miss Barrett. You will not make any indiscreet disclosures to anyone. You'll work at your job all day and then come back here.
0: And if I don't?
2: Need you ask that question? Is it really necessary to ask me that?
0: No.

0: for Suspense, Roma Wines are bringing you a star, Miss Joan Loring, in A Man in the House by Leslie Edgley. 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
1: Between the acts of Suspense, this is Ted Myers for Roma Wines. 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
0: And now Roma Wines bring back to our Hollywood soundstage Joan Loring as Emily Barrett, with Joseph Kearns as the man in the house, in a radio play well calculated to keep you in suspense.
2: The rest of the night passed in silence. He didn't speak to me again, and yet I knew he was staring at me from his chair, staring at me in the dark, except for the single time he moved to bring the dog into the house. I was still frightened, so frightened. But it was the morning I thought of. The morning when I would have to leave Mother alone with him. We ate breakfast together, the three of us silent at the table. His face was uglier than ever in the morning light. He'd watched me prepare breakfast with wary eyes. Now he wolfed his food down as though he hadn't eaten in some time.
3: You're not hungry?
2: No.
3: And you, madam?
4: I'm not hungry.
3: I'm sorry to hear that. Is it time for you to leave, Miss Barrett?
4: Leave? Emily, what does he mean?
3: Your daughter has a job, Mrs. Barrett. You wouldn't want her to leave it, would you?
4: Emily, no. You can't leave me here. You can't.
2: You'll be all right, Mother. Really, you will. It's the only thing I can do.
4: Emily, no. Please.
3: You'd better go, Miss Barrett. And remember your responsibility.
2: Yes. Yes, I'll remember. My day was a nightmare. I performed my duties automatically, and all the time my mind raced with speculation.
5: Have you got the Magnificent Obsession?
2: What was he doing? Was Mother all right? How could I possibly get him out of the house?
6: Forever Amber, please.
2: I couldn't tell anybody. I knew that. I didn't dare. He'd kill her in a minute.
7: My card's expired.
2: For Mother's sake, I had to keep silent. I had to.

0: Ah, good evening.
1: Where's my mother?
0: Oh, mother? In her room. Lock the door.
1: Mother? Mother, are you all right?
0: She's all right. Lock the door. That's it. Now, give me the key.
1: Mother!
2: I'm here, Emily.
0: See, I told you she was all right. Come on, give me the key.
1: That evening, I didn't have to go back to the library. Again, he watched me prepare our meal, and again, he wolfed his food down, while Mother and I left our plates untouched. I washed and dried the dishes after dinner, and then all three of us sat in the living room.
0: Oh, this is an ugly house, a barren house. There's no laughter in it.
1: I'm not interested in what you think of our house.
0: You should be. You're still young. Your life is being ruined by this selfish woman.
3: How dare you? I'm sick. I'm not well. It's wicked of you to come into my house this way and say such things. He's evil, Emily. He burned the dog in the furnace. Oh,
0: and you're evil, too, madam. You're a selfish parasite. The world would be better rid of you. Go on, go into your room.
3: No, no, I don't care what you do to me. We have no money. We haven't anything you could want. Get out of our house!
0: Oh,
3: get out!
0: Take
3: get
0: her
3: out.
0: Into her room, Miss Barrett.
1: Come along, Mother. Please don't excite yourself. You won't make things any easier this way.
0: It's time she slept, Miss Barrett.
3: I don't want to sleep. I'm so afraid.
0: You're stubborn and weak and useless. You're a blood-sucking parasite. Give her pills, Miss Barrett. It's time she slept.
1: Mother refused to leave her wheelchair again, but I persuaded her to take her sleeping tablets. And after she'd fallen asleep, I returned to the living room. He sat in the chair where he could watch the door and windows. One side of his face was twitching, a nervous tic he couldn't control.
0: You permitted your mother to ruin your life.
1: That isn't true.
0: Of course it's true. I know. I've seen it happen before. I know all about it. I've been trapped just as you're trapped now by your mother.
1: I won't stand for you talking like that.
0: I know about women, domineering women. There was one... Well, she'll never bother me again.
1: You killed someone.
0: Huh? Did I?
1: That's why you're hiding here.
0: Is it?
1: Did you kill someone?
0: I'm not sure. Maybe someone annoyed me. I'll kill if anyone annoys me. Don't annoy me, Miss Barrett. Tell your mother not to annoy me.
1: That night went by, crawled by as the first night had done. At 10:30 he switched off the light, and then we were sitting in the dark again in silence, hour after hour. When morning came, I was wretched and haggard, and I knew I had to do as he said, leave the house again. I had no other choice. I had to leave Mother with him. I would have to go about my duties as usual. For a moment, I thought of going for help, but I knew that he'd do what he'd do to her if someone even approached the house. And then as I came down the front steps, my heart almost stopped, for Ted Roper was coming up the front path.
4: Good morning, Emily.
1: Hello.
4: I'd heard your mother wasn't too well. I thought I'd drop in a minute and see her.
1: Oh, no, I don't think you'd better. She's asleep.
4: Oh, that's too bad. I wish I'd stopped in last night. I was in the neighborhood. I was just on the verge of knocking on your door, and I noticed your lights were out.
1: Oh, yes. We retired early.
4: Is there something wrong, Emily?
1: No, there isn't.
4: You look worn out. Getting plenty of sleep?
1: Yes, I am.
4: You've got to get plenty of sleep.
1: And as he stood there chattering on about my mother and my health, I could see the curtain in the living room move. He was watching us. He could probably hear every word that was being said.
4: Emily, you're not listening. Are you well?
1: Of course I'm well. Will you leave me alone, Ted?
4: Of course, if that's the way you feel.
1: I'm sorry, Ted, but I have a headache. I'd appreciate it if you'd go on.
4: Certainly.
1: And as Ted disappeared down the street, I turned and looked into the window. He was standing there back of the curtain, smiling, as if in approval. I don't know how I managed to get through that afternoon, but I did. And then I went home, and they were there. When I'd seen that Mother was all right, I cooked dinner, and he tried to keep up a conversation.
0: We had visitors today, didn't we, Mrs. Barrett? Milkman, mailman. No letters, however, just a magazine. And we had an interesting talk, didn't we, Mrs. Barrett? About mothers and daughters, you know.
1: I looked at Mother across the table. The panic in her eyes had given way to another emotion. One hard to name at first. And then I realized it was resignation. As though she were resigned to her fear. Her face was peaceful, strangely serene, and she looked more beautiful than I'd ever remembered seeing her. After dinner, we sat silent in the living room. He looked tired, deep circles under his eyes, and his face twitched involuntarily. I felt unbearably tired, my eyes so heavy.
0: Miss Barrett, I think you'd better go to bed.
1: Go to bed?
0: You'll sleep.
1: No, I couldn't.
0: Well, there's no excuse for not sleeping. You see how easily your mother can do it. You'll take some of her tablets.
1: No.
0: Take them.
1: But my mother...
0: And she'll take them, too. She knows how.
1: And then I knew why he wanted me to take the pills. He needed sleep for himself.
0: Here, Miss Barrett.
1: All at once, I had no resistance left in me. I took the water from him. He was leaning over me in the chair, and then I swallowed the tablets. Sleep couldn't have come immediately.

0: When I awoke, he was still asleep in the chair facing the door and the windows. But the moment I moved...
1: Good morning.
0: Where's my mother?
1: In her room, of course.
0: Mother was still sleeping in her wheelchair. But something was wrong. She looked so strange. Something was radically wrong. She was ill. My first impulse was to cry out, to run to him and plead with him to help me. But I knew that was useless. I turned around knowing I shouldn't leave her, and yet I was powerless to help her. It's late. I won't have time to make breakfast this morning.
1: Yes, we seem to have overslept, didn't we?
0: I'll have to go now. The key. Mm. Please unlock the door. Mm. Mother's still sleeping. Please don't disturb her.
1: That still depends upon you, Miss Barrett. Have you forgotten?
0: I left the house desperate with fear. Mother had to have medical attention immediately, and yet I didn't dare call anyone in. I didn't dare do anything that would endanger her life. I didn't know what to do. I walked blindly and rapidly along the sidewalk, almost running, not knowing where I was going. And then I saw Ted.
2: Hello, Emily.
0: Oh.
2: A headache better?
0: Oh, Ted. Ted.
2: What's wrong? What is it, Emily?
0: Ted, you've got to help me. You've got to. Oh, Ted.
2: Here's my car, Emily. Sit down now. Tell me what's wrong.
0: And then I told him the whole story. And when I'd finished, he said...
2: I'd better go to your house at once.
0: You can't, Ted. I can't let you in the house.
2: You won't have to. I'm not letting you go back there.
0: But I must. I can't leave Mother with him.
2: All right, then. Go back to the house. Tell him you went for a doctor.
0: I couldn't.
2: Tell him that, Emily. Tell him you saw your mother was ill when you woke up. Tell him you called a doctor, and you said nothing about him being in the house.
0: He won't believe me. I know he won't.
2: We've got to gamble he will. I'll drive you back to the corner. Give you time to walk to the house and explain things to him. Then I'll make my call.
0: And then what, Ted? What will we do then?
2: I don't know, honey. But do as I say. It's all we can do just now.
0: When I faced him again in the house, I knew I'd blundered. I should never have taken the chance. I shouldn't have left Mother in the first place.
1: What are you doing back here? Why aren't you at the library?
0: I didn't go to the library.
1: What?
0: My mother's sick. I called for a doctor.
1: You what?
0: I phoned for a doctor. He'll be here soon.
1: You told him about me?
0: Oh, no, no, no, I didn't.
1: You're lying. You're lying about your mother. You've tricked me.
0: My mother's ill, I tell you. She was sick when I looked at her this morning. You must believe me.
1: We'll find out. Come on in the bedroom.
0: No, wait. The doctor's here.
1: Huh?
0: You see, he's coming up the walk.
1: Oh. Don't let him in. Tell him to go away.
0: I can't do that. Not after calling him. He'll know something's wrong.
1: And then he'll call the police, won't he? That's exactly what I warned you not to do, isn't it?
0: My mother's sick. That's all that matters.
1: All right. All right. Let him in. I'll wear your mother in the living room.
0: Oh.
1: And I'll be behind the curtains. Keep that in mind. If you try any tricks, I'll kill her. I have your father's revolver, you know. I don't care what happens to me. I'll kill her first.
0: No.
1: All right, go on, let him in. I'll be ready for him.
2: Hello, Emily.
0: Hello, Doctor. I'm so glad you've come.
2: Where's our patient?
0: In the living room.
2: Well, let's look at her, shall we?
0: Here she is, Doctor. She isn't breathing loudly now. She was breathing so harshly when I left her.
2: Well, let's just see.
0: I stood against the wall while Ted bent over her. She was facing the curtains in the doorway. And behind those curtains, behind them, I scarcely breathed, praying Ted wouldn't do anything to arouse suspicions, praying against hope, and then...
2: All right, you in there, you better give up.
0: Oh, no, Ted, don't. You can't.
1: I warned her.
0: Father!
2: Down, Emily. You...
0: Mother, oh, Mother.
2: Easy, honey. Take it easy.
0: You let him kill her. After I told you, you let him kill
2: honey,
0: her.
2: Honey, listen to me. It was the only thing I could do.
0: It was you who killed her. You really
2: Emily,
0: did
2: listen.
0: It.
2: Look at this bottle of sleeping tablets in her lap. Almost half empty, and she's cold. Cyanosis, blue lips and skin. She took an overdose of sleeping tablets. She was already dead, Emily.
0: Already dead? You knew that when you told him to give up?
2: Yes. I knew I couldn't leave you in the house with him. He'd have found out and then he'd have flared up and killed you. I had to do it, honey. I had to provoke him into shooting a dead woman to give me time to shoot him. I didn't know where he was, you see.
0: Oh, Ted. He told us she'd ruined my life. He called her a parasite. You think she...
2: I think so, honey. She did it so you might live.

0: Soma Wines have brought you A Man in the House, starring Joan Loring as Emily and Joseph Kearns as the man. In tonight's study in...
1: Suspense!
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1: Real talent is defined by what people can do, not where they learn to do it. 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

0: the thrill of the nighttime, the hushed voice and the prowling step, the crime that is almost committed, the finger of suspicion pointing perhaps at the wrong man, the stir of nerves at the ticking of the clock, the rescue that might be too late or the murderer who might get away. Mystery and intrigue and dangerous adventure. We invite you to enjoy stories that keep you in suspense.
1: For Suspense, tonight we present The Lord of the Witch Doctors by John Dixon Carr.

0: drums were beating that night. The Lord of the Witch Doctors was on his way. 20 miles off the East African coast, fanned by the blistering heat of the Indian Ocean, lies the island of Zanzibar. Here, many years ago,
1: to be exact, in the year 1889,
0: three nations were rivals for trade on the island itself. Sayed Khalif, Sultan of Zanzibar, ruled the remains of a once mighty empire, Mohammedan Bantus of the tribe of Zeng. Look over there in the moonlight. That white building, patched and rotted, was the palace where Sayed Khalif lived with his fat wives and his captive lion. Not far away on the hill overlooking the harbor stood the British residency. The British resident, or crown official, held uneasy sway against German and Italian influence. And at the residency on that hot night long...
2: Martha.
1: Yes, Father?
2: Come away from the windows, please.
1: But, Father, those drums are on the mainland.
2: Never mind.
1: 20 miles from here.
2: I'd rather you stood back.
3: It's the fires I don't like, sir. You can see the red light all this distance. They're having a beano of some kind.
2: You'd better stand back, too, Mr. Harris.
3: Oh, look here, sir.
2: Yes, Mr. Harris?
3: I've been your diplomatic attaché in this place for 3 years. Couldn't you call me by my first name in private?
2: Just as you please. Lower the sun blinds and turn down the wick of that lamp.
1: You don't think there's any danger?
2: There's no danger whatever, but...
1: Nero seems terribly restless tonight.
2: Only natural, my dear, with the drums going.
1: Everybody seems restless. This has been going on for days. You begin to get in your nerves.
3: So you feel it too, eh?
1: And I do wish Sayed Khalif wouldn't tease Nero. Jab at him with a meat fork and that kind of thing. If that lion ever got loose...
2: Nerves, my dear, nothing but nerves.
3: Well, let's face it, sir. There's something very queer going on over on that mainland.
2: Well, suppose there is.
3: All we know is what Nyoka knows. This great witch doctor, whoever he is, has been making a triumphal progress to the coast. The whole bush is afraid of him.
2: You alarm me.
3: Nyoka says he's got horns. Can make himself 7 feet tall, like stretching an accordion.
1: Oh, really, Bill Harris?
3: Well, I don't say I believe it. I say it might be dangerous. Now, for instance, could this be one of Dr. Schmidt's tricks?
2: Dr. Schmidt is a friend of ours.
3: Yes, he's also head of the German East Africa Company.
2: Dr. Schmidt is a gentleman.
3: Look at that coast over there. He's got every native chief in his pocket.
2: Dr. Schmidt assured me that the German emperor has no more territorial claims in East Africa.
3: We get our trade concessions from Sayed Khalif. Sayed's our only friend, but we can't even be sure of him. The Germans give him trade gin and a grand piano. The Italians give him 3 new wives for his harem. What do we give him?
2: I have no instructions from London about the situation in this island.
3: No. Somebody in Whitehall probably forgot to post them.
2: For the last time, Mr. Harris, I will not hear His Majesty's government criticized like that.
3: Sorry.
2: These things take time. If there's any danger, we'll be notified in due course.
1: Listen.
2: Oh, they're only our own natives. They beat their own drums, you know.
1: Somebody went past that window.
2: It's probably only Nyoka, my dear. Surely you're not afraid of our own servant.
1: No, but I...
4: Master!
2: Nyoka, listen to me. Don't hang on to that big curtain. You'll pull it down. Now stand up straight and tell me. What is it?
4: He here, Bwana. He here. Yes, please.
2: Who's here?
4: Big witch doctor here. Yes, please. He come up past in moonlight. He walk slow. Boom, boom. He got big teeth eat with. The outside front door now.
2: What was that?
1: The drums have stopped.
3: Nyoka's right, sir. We have got a visitor. There's somebody coming down the hall.
2: Better turn down that lamp, Arthur.
1: I can't seem to find the lamp. My fingers are all thumbs.
3: There's a revolver in the table drawer behind you, sir.
2: I don't need it. Stand perfectly still, all of you.
5: Now, please, friends all, don't be alarmed.
1: Are you English?
5: That's right, miss. Born and bred in Streatham. Which of you is the British consul?
2: I am the British resident, sir. My name is Richardson. May I ask the meaning of this tomfoolery?
5: Well, that's just what I'm here to tell you. Or maybe I'd better show you. Now, observe me right hand. I hold it up so, and as I live, a lighted cigar. But perhaps the lady doesn't like smoking in the drawing room. Now, look here. There's nothing up my sleeves. I wouldn't deceive you for the world. I turn over my hand, and would you believe it? A glass of water.
2: Is this man insane?
1: Father, I think he's trying to tell you he's a magician.
5: That's right, miss. Direct from the Egyptian Hall, Piccadilly. Animal taming and magic. That's my line.
3: Then you're the famous witch doctor that's got all the natives in an uproar?
5: Nobody else, young fella.
2: Yes, well, you tell us what you mean by this nonsense. Scaring everybody when there's no danger.
5: No danger? I suppose you haven't heard about Sayyid Caliph and his Gatling guns?
2: Gatling guns?
5: Kindly presented by Dr. Otto Schmidt. And believe me, all you've got is an appointment with a Gatling gun, unless my nonsense steps in. Here, take a look at this.
2: What, you can't be from the British Foreign Office?
5: Well, that's just what I am, Governor. Going up in the world, don't you think? By the way, I'd better give you your instructions. The envelope's pretty dirty and a little bit smelly from being under my furs and devil pink, but...
3: Read it, sir. Go on and read it.
2: Foreign Office, Whitehall, British Consul, Zanzibar. Bearer of this letter, the great Mephisto...
5: That's me. Real name, Barney Itch.
2: They must be out of their minds.
5: Are they? Listen, old man. I've been 3 weeks in that jungle with a Swahili interpreter. I've been bitten and stung and fried to death. But Schmidt or no Schmidt, I've got those native chiefs just where I want them. You see what happens when I announce I'm a friend of the great White Queen... Why, you'll have him eaten out of your hand.
1: Well, that's true.
5: And all we've got to do is get around Sayyid Caliph here on this island.
1: But do we need to get around him?
2: Young lady, be good enough not to speak until you're spoken to.
1: Oh, I'm sorry, Father. Sayyid may be lazy and as fat as a hippopotamus. He's rather a fine old boy.
5: Is he?
3: You said something about Gatling guns.
5: Now, listen. Here's the game.
1: Father, I don't like this. I've never heard Nero as restless as that.
2: Never mind, Nero. Go on.
5: Well, I came over here tonight in a steam launch. Tomorrow I'm paying my state visit to the great Sultan Sayyid Caliph. Now, you present me as your friend and a friend of the great White Queen, and I do my best tricks and... Is anything wrong with your native boy?
2: Nyoka, be still.
3: You're not afraid of our witch doctor friend, are you?
4: No, I good Christian.
2: Here, what are you doing? Come out from under that sofa.
4: But, Bwana, I see something. I look out through window slats. See Bwana bald head coming up path.
5: Bwana bald head?
1: That's Dr. Schmidt.
5: Dr. Schmidt? Well, he mustn't find me here.
2: Yes, I quite agree. This is most irregular.
5: Is there a back way out of here?
1: Yes, through that arch. Stay in the back room. Nyoka will show you.
4: Me go with witch doctor.
1: Yes, hurry, please.
4: I know like...
3: Never mind what you like. You go.
4: All right, master.
1: All right, they've gone.
3: Yes, about time, too. Well, good evening, Dr. Schmidt. Pleasure to see you. Always a pleasure to see you.
6: Ah, my friends. I wish I could say it was such a pleasure to see you.
1: Isn't it, Doctor?
6: It is at any time but now. Do not mistake me, I beg of you. No, it is that confounded lying Nero. Always I say it will happen, and now it has happened.
2: Well, what about Nero?
6: My friends, I regret. He has made his kill. Has tasted blood.
3: What's that?
6: You permit that I sit down and take off my sun helmet. I am not young and I'm tired.
2: It's not Sayyid Caliph.
6: Yeah, it is so. Yes, he sat lying once too often.
1: Oh, poor old boy. He was our friend. He's not dead.
6: Yeah, I regret. Yeah, he's dead. The Sultan of Zanzibar is dead.
2: Oh, yeah. But how did the lion ever get at him?
6: He drank too much pumba. That was his trouble. He get drunk and think he can do too much. So he opened the door and went into the lion's cage.
1: Into the cage?
6: Yeah, would you believe it?
3: Not easily.
6: But it is true. Over the palace there is what you call gnashing of teeth. His son Nobius in tears.
3: Did you see this happen, Doctor?
6: No. I go there later and they tell me it. It's all of us because of some foolish story, doomhead story, that he has been struck over the head and thrown into the cage by someone who did not like him.
3: Well, that's more likely, if you ask me.
6: My friend, it is foolishness. Everybody liked old man. He was a father to his people and a kind friend.
3: Doctor, are you telling us that Sayyid may have been put into that cage unconscious?
6: It is what one African soldier says, yeah.
3: Well, then he may still be alive.
6: Alive? It is impossible.
3: Well, it's more than possible. A lion may maul an unconscious man, but it doesn't often kill him. This is vital. Vital to Said himself and others as well. You're a doctor? Can't you go and make sure?
6: My friend, I regret. I am not that kind of a doctor.
2: Harris, you may be right. I think I'd better go myself.
3: Yes, that's a good idea, sir. I'll stay here and entertain Dr. Schmidt. Unless, of course, he wants to go, too.
6: No. I thank you. I do not like sights of that sort. I have a tender heart and I have illnesses. Besides, you can do nothing. I tell you, he is dead.
2: Yes, we'll see. Martha, you better come with me. Your nurse's training may be of some use at last.
1: Of course. Hadn't we better go the back way and speak to Nyoka?
3: Yes. Nyoka mustn't be troubled in that back room.
1: A very good evening to you, Dr. Schmidt.
6: Mr. Harris, they have good hearts, but they're so foolish. I would give my own right arm to aid that poor man. But, well, we must have philosophy. We must cheer up and bear.
3: Yes. Now, Doctor, we're all alone.
6: So we are. So we are. We must sit down and have a nice, comfortable chat. Yes?
3: Definitely, yes. I wanted to have a word with you anyway.
6: Ah, so? About what, Mr. Harris?
3: Oh, various things.
6: I am happy to give you all the time in the world. I like talking to young people. It makes me feel young again myself.
3: Like, Nobi?
6: Nobi?
3: Said Caliph's eldest son, the new sultan.
6: Ah, one fine young man. For a savage.
3: Yes, but weak, easy to manage. And very fond of his father, too. It's a wonder he didn't have the lion shot after they got the body away.
6: Shot with what, my friend? I beg your pardon, Emil. I do not consider the matters funny. No. But shot with what? These brutes, they have nothing but muzzle-loading muskets. Kill nearer with those? No.
3: Suppose they had Gatling guns.
6: Pardon?
3: Just suppose that, of course.
6: Of course.
3: Well?
6: Ah, my friend. Gatlings would be of no better use. You only wound. To kill a lion, you must reach the eye or heart with a high-power bullet. What is the matter with us? Why are we talking of these things?
3: Talking of death, you mean? Of Said Caliph, who gave all the trade concessions on Zanzibar to the British?
6: My friend, I was talking about express rifles.
3: Look here, don't you find it warm in here?
6: Yeah, a little.
3: Yes, it smells of animals' fur, doesn't it? I'll just raise those sunblinds.
6: No. You must not trouble yourself to do that.
3: It's no trouble.
6: I beg of you not to trouble. It is not necessary.
3: Doctor, you've been mopping your forehead ever since you've been here. A little fresh air never hurt anybody. Here. Not better?
6: Much. Much. Why not sit down, my boy, and we have a nice chat?
3: It's a fine enough night. No smell of the animal's cage here.
6: My friend, you talk like a hunter.
3: Yes, or a victim. Yes, it's a fine night. At least for this part of the world. Fire's still burning on the mainland. I wonder if that's a good sign.
6: Of what?
3: I wish I knew. And the sea is like skim milk under the moon. And... good Lord.
6: What is it? What make you jump?
3: Look there, in the harbor.
6: My friend, I see nothing. Perhaps if I take off my spectacles and wipe...
3: Why, man, you must see it. In the harbor, out at the left there, beyond the shadow of those big palm trees. Don't you see our riding lights? It looks like... by George, it is. It's a warship.
6: It's only a German gunboat, my friend. Only a very little German gunboat.
3: German gunboat?
6: My friend, you must not be so distrustful. That is not kind.
3: Yeah, let me get a telescope.
6: But I tell you who she is. It is nothing. She is on what you call a goodwill tour. You're not angry.
3: Angry? my friend.
6: Well, I did not know. I could not guess. That is, the Englanders are hard to understand.
3: We know that ourselves.
6: I tell you something in confidence. The Germans are sensitive. The British objected. The natives feel too strong. I tell the gunboat to go away. I fire an express rifle. It has a sound. Boom! You cannot mistake one another. That is why I think of an express rifle. But if nobody will object...
3: Why, not the least bit. Tell me, Doctor, you like it here on this island?
6: Well, it is not Berlin.
3: Don't you ever want to get away from a forsaken mud heap like this?
6: My friend, I am a chairman. My duty is here, as I stay here.
3: Yes, I know. Between ourselves, that's exactly my position.
6: But you are young.
3: That's not the point. It's the importance of the job. The British don't rule Zanzibar. We hold the trade concessions from Said Caliph, and our residency has to protect them. But even you, Doctor, would be surprised at the amount of trade that we have to protect and the revenue that comes out of this island.
6: Is that so now? You don't say so.
3: I do say so.
6: It's so much?
3: More than you think. Of course, I'm not allowed to give you any figures.
6: No, of course not. I would not dream of asking you. How much would you say it comes to, roughly?
3: Oh, come now, Doctor. As one gentleman to another, you're not asking me to give away secrets.
6: Oh, no. It was only a joke, you understand. Please do not try to up-trip me. I would try to pull your leg, and it was only a joke, believe me.
3: Yes. It's all in the game, as it were.
6: Yes, all in the game, as gentlemen.
3: Doctor, you're quite a humorist.
6: You are not offended?
3: Not at all. No, as I was saying, I hold a rather important job. Of course, Mr. Richardson holds an even more important one. He's been very friendly with old Said Khalifa in this job. Of course, you know what that job is?
6: Of course. He's the British consul. What is the matter with you? You're not smiling any longer. Why are you looking at me like that?
3: So that's it. That's the game. You made exactly the same mistake that he did.
6: As who did?
3: Dr. Schmidt, have you met the great lord of the witch doctors? The maker of spells and the tamer of lions?
6: I am a good Christian. I pay no attention to what natives say. I do not believe in witch doctors.
3: No, neither do I. Not in this one, at any rate.
6: What one?
3: The witch doctor who came here tonight and said that he was on a mission for the British Foreign Office. He's an imposter from the word go, and you're working with him. Oh, don't upset your chair like that, Dr. Schmidt. Because if you fall on it, you may hurt yourself.
6: I have not hurt myself, young man.
3: Oh, yes, you have. The fellow who came here tonight addressed Mr. Richardson as the British consul. That might have been a slip of the tongue. But then you see the letter on the table there?
6: I have eyesight, I thank you.
3: That letter is supposed to come from the Foreign Office, and it calls him the British consul, too. I heard it read aloud. The Foreign Office may make mistakes, but they don't make mistakes like that. That letter, Doctor, is a forgery. It was forged by a German, and probably by the German who calls himself Barney Hicks, or the great Mephisto. He's in the back room now.
5: No, he's not, Governor. He's standing in the doorway behind you now.
3: Yes, I thought I heard you.
5: But don't turn around to look at me. I'm just warning you.
3: Have you got anything to enforce that?
5: Yes. I've got a 500 express rifle that could smear you all over the opposite wall.
6: Carl! Fast to Alkima Toost.
5: No,
6: put
5: don't
6: the cannon.
3: Well, if you fellows are going to shoot me, I wish you'd speak English about it.
6: Carl, I beg of you. No. Don't fire that rifle.
3: Exactly. You see, Carl, I'm turning around.
6: This is all very. Now, Carl.
3: You see what the doctor means, Carl? If you fire that rifle, you'll send your gunboat out of that harbor just when you need it. Isn't that the signal, Doctor? To send the gunboat away?
6: Carl, I beg of you.
3: Yes, it is. Very simple, economical German signal. So, you two killed Said Caliph.
6: That is slander. That cannot be proved.
3: You had to do it, I imagine. Said was the one chief that you couldn't buy or frighten with your witch doctor, so you got rid of him. Tomorrow morning, the witch doctor would have appeared. He'd have scared the daylights out of a weak and superstitious son, Nobi.
5: Told you I was fairly good at my work, Governor. And I am.
3: Yes, and then the witch doctor would have taken over everything. The British resident had to be bamboozled for 24 hours to keep him out of the way with a ghost story about a British agent. And there was a gunboat in the harbor in case of trouble.
5: Slight mistake there, Governor. There is a gunboat in the harbor.
3: Yes.
5: It's really worked out beautifully. The Emperor should be pleased. I don't think your White Queen will be very happy, though. I'm the great witch doctor to that frightened mob over there. Said is dead. And there's a German gunboat in the harbor.
7: Listen. I think I hear something.
2: Whoever's out there, stay back. Whoever's out there, stay back.
1: Bill, listen to me. Sayed's alive. He's alive.
7: This is impossible.
1: Oh, we can see him breathe. We don't even think he's badly hurt, but he's still in the cage, unconscious.
7: Still in the cage?
2: You mean they can't get him out of there?
1: If he wakes up or they attempt anything, Nero will tear him to pieces. The whole crowd over there is nearly crazy, but they don't dare go into the cage.
2: Well, gentlemen, you should have been more careful. If they do get Said out of there alive, you're done for.
7: Be quiet. Listen.
1: Nobi and the rest of the natives are coming up here now.
7: See here, miss. Are you talking about the old boy's son?
1: Nobi, yes. He wants to see the witch doctor.
2: The witch doctor? This puts you in some slight trouble, Carl.
7: Listen to me, miss. I couldn't get that old buzzard from out away from a mad lion, even if I... Oh, I've got to get out of here.
2: Too late now, my dear witch doctor. The natives have surrounded the house.
7: Who's that?
1: It's Nobi. He's coming down the hall.
8: My Nobi, speak white language. Carry Sultan's wand. Witch doctor, much respect. Fall on floor.
3: Go ahead. Play your part, Carl. Play your ruddy part.
8: Get up again. Great medicine man. Father hurt. In cage with the lion. You come.
3: Say something, Carl. You can't be a dumb wizard.
8: You come.
9: My dear Nobi, my friend. The witch doctor can't understand you.
8: Hey, witch doctor. Not speak everything. Bad witch doctor.
9: No, no. It is not that. He does not hear you. He's in another world. See how his eyes close. See how his face.
8: I know this. He saved my father. Or maybe all of you. We will kill all white people here. Witch doctor, save my father from lion. You come.
2: Nobi, listen to me. You needn't worry. The great witch doctor can save your father.
8: Go in cage?
2: No, not go in cage.
8: Strike with fire?
2: Yes, that's it. Strike with wizard fire. Open heaven. Flash great light. Nero scream and die. Father save.
9: Carl, you must not save him. If he remains alive, he will talk. Then the natives will know.
8: You not want to save father?
2: The witch doctor does want to save your father, Nobi. You see that gun under his arm?
8: Gun? Gun no good. Not use gun. Only wound lion. Lion in pain, kill father.
2: No, that's not like your muskets, Nobi. It's an express gun. It's a magic gun.
8: Magic gun?
2: Listen, Nobi. Magic gun save your father with one shot. Just like that. Lion fall over dead. Your father well again. And our friend.
8: We use gun. Give me gun.
2: No, you could not use it, Nobi. Witch doctor can use it best. Tell him to use it. Tell him to be sure that he hits the lion.
7: Now look here, Harris. I've had enough of this.
2: Yes, Nobi. If he wants to hit Nero with that white fire, he can strike the lion dead before you could wink your eyes.
8: Then do.
3: You'd better try it, Carl. And you'd better not miss him, or you know what'll happen to every white person in this room.
7: My hands are shaking,
3: Magician with shaky hands? That won't do.
8: I take your shoulder. 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All come!

0: Nobby raises his hands. They're praying.
1: So are we.
2: Won't do it.
1: You better. I told you that. They're out of hand now. If you miss, you're no witch doctor. And if you had any thought of hitting Saeed instead, just imagine what they do to you.
2: I can't see. These torches blind me.
3: You do.
1: I think the old man's moving. If he stirs, the lion will kill him. You know what that means. That's right. Up with a rifle.
2: My hands are shaking.
1: Be careful of your sights. It's a point-blank shot. No.
3: Allah! Fukun!
1: All right, Nobby. The lion is dead. They can go in and carry your father out now.
3: Lion dead? German magic is great magic.
1: Yes, Nobby, it is. But English magic is greater.
3: English magic better than German magic?
1: Yes, Nobby, and I'll prove it. Turn around. Look out towards the harbor. I stand here. I wave my hand, like this. Nothing up my sleeves. I wouldn't deceive you for the world. I wave my hand towards the gunboat in the bay. And the gunboat sails away. English magic, Nobby. English magic.

And so ends The Lord of the Witch Doctors. Tonight's story of... Suspense.

Next Tuesday, when CBS again brings you Suspense, our story will be The Devil in the Summer House. 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William Spear, the producer, John Dietz, the director, Bernard Herrmann, the composer-conductor, and John Dixon Carr, the author, are all collaborators on Suspense. 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

0: You are about to hear a story suggested by actual events. So that no innocent person shall suffer, names and places have been changed.
1: 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A story taken from life. 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
0: Suspense. Tonight, Autolite presents Mr. James Mason as the greatest thief in the world. An astounding case drawn from the unclosed files of Scotland Yard.
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1: And now, with the greatest thief in the world and the performance of Mr. James Mason, Autolite hopes once again to keep you in suspense. The files of Criminal Record Office in Scotland Yard contain two bulky folders, one relating to the evidence against Peter Marriott, the other against a criminal known only as the Squire. Concerning Peter Marriott, we are in possession of a number of facts. Some we gain through our own investigations, others through interested parties. Concerning the Squire, we know a good deal less. That for some 5 years he committed jewel thefts amounting to £500,000 is common knowledge. That at no time until the end did we find one scrap of evidence is further stated in the file. The question that the Yard has not been able to satisfactorily answer is whether Peter Marriott and the Squire are one and the same. The case is a mathematical fantasy. For example, we know that Peter Marriott attended a shooting party in West Riding as the guest of Sir Leslie and Lady Banbridge. We know the gist of what transpired, but was the Squire present at that time?
2: Good shooting, Marriott.
3: Thank you, sir.
2: Blessed if I know how you do it. Every time I get a shot at them, those blinking partridges seem to know it's me.
3: It's just bad luck, sir. It'll get better.
2: But they do, you know. They fly off screaming with laughter. It's old Banbridge. Come on, you chaps. Nothing to worry about.
3: Really, sir.
2: Oh, well, perhaps tomorrow. I'm for a drink.
3: Right, sir.
2: By the way, I've been meaning to ask you ever since you got here. Kept slipping my mind. Anything new in London about that Squire chap?
3: I don't think so, sir. Not since his last haul. You've heard about him up here, too, eh?
2: Who doesn't hear about him? It's a disgrace, I tell you. I've written a letter to the Times. Parliament should do something.
3: I understand Scotland Yard's up a tree.
2: Bunglers. Not like the old days. Catch the man, give him a horse whipping. Then send him to Dartmoor. That's what we would have done.
3: They say he's quite clever.
2: Clever? Nonsense. Papers are making a hero of the blighter. The Squire. Impudent Squire. Man's not a gentleman. Just a blasted little jewel thief.
3: I don't imagine the Honorable Percy Pindell considers him little.
2: Oh, yes, that was the last one, wasn't it?
3: According to the paper, 20,000 pounds. An emerald necklace and 2 diamond rings.
2: Percy's a fool. Always told him so, too. A child could have opened that safe of his. I'd like to see this Squire try his game with me. Be a different story, I can tell you.
3: I imagine that it would.
2: By the way, didn't you tell me that you used to dabble in the diamond market?
3: A few years ago, sir. Nothing much.
2: Well, this evening, I might show you one or two nice little things I bought Lady Pamela in Italy.
3: I'd love to see them, sir.
1: Two days after the shooting party, Sir Leslie Banbridge reported that jewels amounting to the sum of £8,000 had been stolen from his safe. It was the Squire's work. No prints, just the unmistakable methods that had tantalized us for 5 years. At that time, there was no more reason to suspect Peter Marriott than the other 18 guests, all of whom had seen the jewels in question. We know now that there was a girl in Peter Marriott's life. A girl whom we felt to be a rather odd acquaintance for a man in his position.
3: Hello, Ginny.
4: Where have you been? Thought you was coming by last week.
3: I'm sorry, I was away.
4: With brass knobs on.
3: Honestly, I brought you a present.
4: You have? You are a duck.
3: I've missed you. Forgiven?
4: Don't I always? Give us a kiss. Well, you have missed me, haven't you? Where's the present?
3: Here.
4: Peter, oh, it's lovely. Thanks ever so. Is it real?
3: Absolutely. You couldn't find a better ruby anywhere.
4: It doesn't look real.
3: Take my word for it. It is.
4: How lovely. You shouldn't have, though. Must have cost a packet.
3: You're my girl, aren't you? Look, you see this parcel I've got here? Will you keep this for me just for a little while?
4: Oh? What is it?
3: Nothing important. You don't have to open it.
4: I wouldn't.
3: As a matter of fact, it's like the other parcel I gave you a few months ago.
4: Go on. Pictures.
3: That's right.
4: You'll get in trouble one of these days, you will. I don't believe you. I bet those aren't pictures in there.
3: Oh?
4: What do you really do? I mean, for a living.
3: I've told you, nothing very much. Stock exchange. I have some money. Why?
4: I just wondered.
3: What made you wonder?
4: I think maybe you're a bit shady.
3: What an odd thought.
4: Is it? What makes it so odd? Why don't you ever take me nowhere? Why do you always have to meet here? Never go dancing nor nothing?
3: Isn't it nicer this way?
4: No, it ain't. You're ashamed of me because I'm not swell like you.
3: Jenny, it isn't that. It's only that I want to be with you alone. What do you want me to say, then?
4: I don't know. There's something funny about you.
3: Oh?
4: A man was here the other day.
3: A man? Who? What do you mean?
4: Oh, so there is something.
3: Jenny, tell me about it.
4: Well, he was just asking about the gent what visited me last time. That was you, Peter.
3: What did he say?
4: I told him I wasn't in the habit of gassing with strangers and off it.
3: What did he look like?
4: Look here, I don't like the way you're talking, like a ruddy copper. I don't think I'm going to tell you anything.
3: I'm sorry, Jenny. Please, go on.
4: No, I don't feel like it.
3: Now, look. I've got to know. It's important.
4: Well, dial 999 and ask the police.
3: I think you better tell me.
4: You hit me.
3: What did he look like? Jenny?
4: Well, he was your height and maybe a little thinner, with black hair.
3: How was he dressed?
4: I don't know. All right, I suppose. Grey overcoat, bowler. He wasn't a copper, I don't think, if that's what you're worrying about. Too polite.
3: Any name?
4: No. Said he was a friend of yours from abroad. Said when I saw you to say something about Canada and you'd know
3: it
4: what he
3: can't
4: meant.
3: Be. He's dead. It can't be.
1: Immediately following the Banbridge robbery, the squire was inactive. We kept an eye out for the stolen jewels, but as in the past, there was no sign of them. However, we learned one interesting fact, that Peter Marriott had attended several parties given by victims of the squire. Although it was a very slight chance and quite possibly coincidental, we felt it advisable to assign a plainclothesman to watch him. On September 7th, 1949, the detective made his routine report.
5: Followed suspect to Lyon's tea shop, Notting Hill Gate. He sat at a corner table, alone. 5 minutes later, was joined by another man. Was unable to hear the conversation.
6: Hello, Peter Marriott.
3: Hello. Sit down.
6: I don't think I'd have recognized you. You've had quite a job done on your face, haven't you?
3: Yes.
6: Well, it's rather like old times, hmm?
3: What happened? I thought you...
6: No, were... not now, my dear fellow. It's a long story. Don't worry. You'll hear about it.
3: How long have you been in London?
6: Oh, ages. Nearly 6 years.
3: Funny you took so long getting in touch.
6: Isn't it? You look prosperous, I must say.
3: So do you.
6: I suppose that girl told you I'd been inquiring.
3: Yes.
6: Yeah, I thought it best to make sure. One doesn't want to make mistakes, does one?
3: Look here, get to the point. What do you want?
6: Oh, same dear fellow, aren't you? All right. First, what about my name?
3: I thought you were dead. No harm there. You know, I couldn't use my own name after I left Canada.
6: Yes, but my dear fellow, Peter Marriott. Well, there can't be two of us, you know.
3: Why not?
6: Well, because when I found out 5 years ago that you were calling yourself that, I had to change my name to something else.
3: Well?
6: Now I think I want my own back.
3: You can have it. There must be more than a few Peter Marriotts in the world.
6: Definitely. But we're special, you and I. Very special.
3: Go on.
6: You see, I've been reading a lot about you. You're quite a top. Races, hunt balls, and all that. Oh, yes, I followed you very closely. You can be of great help to me, old man. Great help indeed.
3: What's the game?
6: Oh, we can do business together. Just like old times.
3: I don't think so.
6: But I do. You and I. And the squire.
1: For the next month, well into October, Peter Marriott, as a suspect, became a dud. He led an exemplary life, and we began to feel that once again we'd made a mistake. He attended several parties, and no robbery attempts followed. However, it was 2 days after a ball given by a wealthy sportsman that our detective assigned to Marriott made his report.
5: October 28th. Suspect left his flat 5:30 p.m. and walked towards Tube Station. Followed but lost him. Cannot be certain whether this move was purposeful or not on his part.
7: Is that the house?
3: Yes.
7: Well, you're not going to drive up to it, are you?
3: Okay, I didn't ask you to come along, you know.
7: No. I suppose you know what you're doing.
3: You can stay here.
7: There are lights on in there.
3: Servants' quarters.
7: What do I say if a bobby comes along?
3: See that switch under the dash?
7: Uh-huh.
3: Flick it. Then step on the starter. The motor won't catch. You can say you're having motor trouble.
7: All right.

0: Come on.
1: Did you get it?
0: Come on.
1: She won't catch.
0: The ignition, you bloody fool.
1: Oh. Did you get it?
0: You don't think I went in there for a cup of tea, do you? Of course I got it.

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0: And now, Autolite brings back to our Hollywood soundstage Mr. James Mason in Elliot Lewis's production of The Greatest Thief in the World, a tale well calculated to keep you in suspense.

0: Once again, the squire had struck, this time to the tune of 14,000 pounds in Oriental jewels. Once again, the resources of Scotland Yard were unable to discover one shred of evidence. It was useless to bring Peter Marriott in for questioning because we had no proof of his complicity. There was nothing to do but intensify our surveillance and hope that a piece of the stolen jewelry would turn up, or that one of our informers would uncover something. On November 26, 1949, Marriott drove down to Kent and the estate of Lord Simon Leddington. Again, we had no knowledge of the conversation that took place during that visit.
1: I say, Joan.
2: Hello. Just running over to Paddock Wood. Want to come?
1: Love to.
2: Hop in. Headache?
1: Murderous. Too much for me last night.
2: Take an aspirin. You'll need it for tonight.
1: If I have one more hot buttered rum, I'll die.
2: Not you, Peter. I say, Daddy was furious with me this morning.
1: Oh? Why?
2: Well, for behaving the way I did with you.
1: Oh?
2: He saw us kissing in the playroom. Said I had no right to lead you on. That you were a very nice young man and deserved a better fate.
1: His lordship is a discerning man.
2: Peter?
1: Mm-hmm?
2: What were you doing in the library this morning?
1: Nothing. Why?
2: Well, I saw you looking at the safe. Just like a burglar. Very suspicious.
1: Rubbish. Probably nothing in it anyway. Besides, no self-respecting cracksman would touch a thing like that. It's too easy to open.
2: I bet the squire would.
1: A rank amateur. He learned everything from me.
2: Do you want anything in the village?
1: Might drop me at a pillar box. I've got a couple of cards to post.
2: Right, I'll meet you in half an hour outside the cinema.
0: Our man followed Marriott when he left Lady Joan Leddington's car in Paddock Wood. He posted two cards, then strolled down the road to the Hotel Rackham. He entered there and went into the tavern. Our man remained outside.
3: What'll you have, sir?
1: Double scotch.
3: Johnny Walker, sir?
1: All right.
3: Right you are, sir.
1: Bit of pre-Christmas cheer, huh? I don't like this. Outside. See, in the mirror? I think it's a man from the yard. I've noticed him hanging about.
4: Well, that won't do at all. What does it look like in the house?
1: How the devil should I know? Give me time, can't you?
4: A bit touchy, aren't you? My dear old boy, in this business one can't get nervy. You ought to know that.
1: You should have stayed in London.
4: No, it's better this way. We can keep an eye on one another, Oh, this will buck you up.
3: Double scotch, sir.
0: On November 30th, Marriott returned to London. We had an idea that he'd contacted someone in Rackham Hotel Tavern. Possibly the elusive stranger we knew to be meeting Marriott from time to time. In any event, we kept a man at Paddock Wood. No attempt was made during the next 3 weeks upon Lord Leddington's house, and we could do nothing but wait. On December 21st, it was noted that Peter Marriott visited Virginia Hibbert in Hammersmith at a late hour.
2: You really have no consideration for me at all. Really, you haven't fine time of night to come calling.
1: I'm sorry, Ginny, but I had to talk to you.
2: Oh? What's up?
1: Please listen. I may have to go away. I may not be able to see you again.
2: Not ever?
1: Ever. You're a good girl. Sometimes I haven't been kind, but I've always known that I could trust you. It hasn't just been making use of you.
2: I hope not.
1: Ginny, that man who came to ask you about me...
2: Has he got something to do with it?
1: Yes. I knew him a long time ago in Canada.
2: Oh.
1: We worked together. It was in a mining town. One night there was a game, a poker game. It ended in a fight. My face was badly slashed and I shot a man.
2: Blimey.
1: I ran away and a doctor did a plastic surgery job on my face. I changed my name too.
2: The bloke who came back, is he the one you...
1: No. The man I shot was a miner. The fellow who came back was the one I worked with. I thought he'd been killed in the fight.
2: Oh.
1: Now you see why I was afraid when you told me about him. He knows about that man that I killed.
2: The dirty rotter blackmailing you, eh?
1: Yes, that's right, Ginny. I'm going to have to do something about it. The police are following me. So you see, I can't let this thing go on. There's some money in here. I want you to take it.
2: You don't have to do that. You've treated me all right. I don't want your money. I don't want you to go away.
1: It's for you. There's £1,000 here.
2: No.
1: Take it, Ginny, and get out of London. Go to some nice little town and get married.
2: No. I want to be with you. Take me with you. I could learn to be a lady. Honest, I'd try.
1: You are. Don't worry about that. Dear Ginny.
2: Don't go, Peter. Don't go, please.
1: Maybe I'll come back. And if I do, I'll look for you.
2: Truly?
1: Truly.
2: Give us a kiss.
0: On the morning of December 22nd, 1949, our file on Peter Marriott was still inconclusive. He was a strong suspect, but there was the other man whom we knew he had seen from time to time. There was now the possibility that he was the squire. We expected an attempt on Lord Lettington's house and kept our detective in Paddock Wood. That same night, on the 22nd, Lord Lettington's safe was opened and a large amount of currency as well as jewelry was stolen. The plainclothesman we'd left to guard the estate was later found unconscious in some bushes.
4: You were an idiot to come back to the hotel. They'll be looking for you.
1: Or you?
4: Quite a haul. I like the paper best. Diamonds are pretty, but they're a bloody nuisance to get rid of.
1: You won't have to worry about that anymore.
4: Oh?
1: I'm fed up. Things were all right with me before you showed up.
4: But think how much nicer it is for me. You've been such a help. I can do so much better business with you.
1: It's finished.
4: Oh, come on now. You'll feel better after a drink.
5: We'll have to get away from here. At least you'll have to. I imagine half of Scotland Yard will be here soon.
1: What about that detective?
5: I put him out. He'll live. Not a very nice Christmas present, I'm afraid.
4: Ah, here we are. Cheers.
1: I meant it, you know. About us.
4: No. No, you didn't. Because you wouldn't like people to know, would you?
1: It doesn't matter.
4: Oh, but it does. What do they do to murderers in Canada? Hang them? Or that delightful American system, electricity?
1: You're a fool. Do you think I've spent these years getting where I have to allow you to come along and muck it up?
4: You've had it too soft, Peter. You're spoiled.
1: You're the one who's had it soft. I could talk, too.
4: You know, I have an idea that you're threatening me. That's not very healthy, is it?
1: No.
4: I shouldn't try it, Peter. Whatever you're thinking.
1: Turn around.
4: Why?
1: I don't want to shoot you in the back.
5: Is that what you're going to do? Kill me?
1: Turn around.
4: Don't do it, old boy. I have a gun, too.
1: I'll count three. One.
4: I was always a better shot than you, remember?
1: Two.
4: The last chance. Put down your gun.
1: Three.

We found the body of Peter Marriott in the bedroom of the Hotel Rackham, Paddock Wood, Kent. He'd been shot once through the head, and the pistol lay by his side. The jewels stolen from Lord Leddington's safe were on the dressing table. The currency was missing. However, there were one or two points still left unanswered. The gun was devoid of fingerprints. The deceased was not wearing gloves at the time his body was discovered. There was further the question of an open window and marks on the sill. Scotland Yard still is not certain who went through that window. An unknown assailant or the squire?

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1: 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James Mason will soon be seen in his own production, Lady Possessed, in which he appears with Pamela Colino.
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0: Suspense. This is the Man in Black, here again to introduce Columbia's program, Suspense. Tonight, our stars from Hollywood are Miss Virginia Bruce and Mr. John Loder. Miss Bruce appears as a beautiful and adventurous young lady who went in search of the bright place of danger and risked her life while finding it. Mr. Loder's role is that of the smooth and charming gentleman who granted her employment in a perilous enterprise. The story called The Cross-Eyed Bear by Dorothy B. Hughes is tonight's tale of suspense. If you've been with us before, you will know that suspense is compounded of mystery and suspicion and dangerous adventure. In this series are tales calculated to intrigue you, to stir your nerves, to offer you a precarious situation, and then withhold the solution until the last possible moment. And so it is with the performances of Virginia Bruce as Lizanne Steffen and John Loder as Bill Folger. We again hope to keep you in suspense. The Cross-Eyed Bear. The subway train, Midtown, New York. A tall blonde girl reading an item in her newspaper. Reading it over and over. An advertisement. A personal advertisement.
1: Wanted. A beautiful girl. No special training required, but must not be afraid to look upon the bright face of danger. Full wardrobe and liberal expenses, good salary. Apply in person, room 1000, the Lorenzo Hotel, East 51st Street.
2: 51st Street!
3: How do you do?
1: I came to answer an ad.
3: Oh.
1: Is this the place?
3: Yes, this is the place, I should think.
1: Well, am I the only one?
3: Not quite, but just now you're the only one.
1: I see. I thought...
3: Listen, Miss, whatever your name is.
1: Lizanne. Lizanne Steffen.
3: Take my advice, Lizanne, before it's too...
4: Lydia, about that... Oh, someone to see me?
3: This young lady came in answer to the ad, Mr. Folger. Miss Lizanne Steffen.
4: I see. Well, won't you come in, Miss Steffen?
1: Thank you.
4: In here, please, my office. Please sit down, won't you?
1: Thank you.
5: Not bad.
4: Oh, excuse me, Miss Jefferson. This is my associate, Mr. Hugh King.
5: A bodyguard. She might as well know these little things, Bill.
4: Hugh's not really rude, Miss Jefferson. It's just a mannerism.
5: Well, Bill did advertise for a beautiful girl. I've always considered myself sort of an authority on that subject.
1: I see. Perhaps, Mr. Folker, you'd be good enough to explain why...
4: Perhaps I might tell you something about the job, eh?
1: Well...
4: Why did you apply for this position, Miss Jefferson?
1: I needed the work.
4: And you're quite sure you're not afraid of danger?
1: As a matter of fact, I suppose I am, but I told you I need the work.
5: Well, that makes two of us.
4: Miss Jefferson, have you ever heard of the cross-eyed bear?
1: Yes.
4: Where?
1: Why, in the papers. Wasn't that what they called Knut Viljus, the Swedish nickel king?
4: Did you know he was dead?
1: Yes, that's how I happened to hear about him, when they had it all in the papers about a year ago.
4: And did you know he had three sons?
1: No, I didn't read much beyond the headlines.
4: He did. One of them's dead. His name was Dean, the youngest. The oldest, Stefan, is still in Sweden. The third, Lance Viljus, is where your job comes in.
1: I see.
5: Which he obviously doesn't.
4: I want you to meet Lance Viljus, to get acquainted with him, win his confidence. Do you understand?
1: I think so.
4: We know where he is, who he is, but he won't admit it. He pretends he's a piano player named Lance Vought at Jim and Jack's nightclub. We're pretty sure that Lance Vought is actually Lars Viljus, the second son of the cross-eyed bear.
1: Am I supposed to know why you want this done?
5: You might as well tell her, Bill. She's in for it now, anyway.
1: In for it?
4: Oh, you mean it seems you're hired. You are.
1: Oh, thank you.
4: You accept?
1: Yes, oh yes, I accept.
4: Well then, the background, Miss Jefferson, is this. When the cross-eyed bear, that is, old Knut Viljus, died, he left a will. The will was consciously designed to bring about the murder of at least two people.
1: Murder?
4: Yes. He left his estate, which included several important mines, divided equally among his three sons. He left a check for $3 million, One check torn in three pieces. One piece for each of his sons. And all three pieces must be presented together before the check is valid.
3: A check torn in three pieces?
5: Oh, sure. It's an old gag, but it's effective if you want a house divided.
4: You see, the old bear knew that one son would eventually kill the others for their shares. And he knew which one.
5: Stefan.
3: The one in Sweden?
4: Yes.
3: But why do such a thing if he knew?
5: Survival of the fittest, chum. The fittest to run his empire. The old boy is what is known as a rugged individualist.
4: And because he hated all of his sons and wanted them to hate each other, they weren't even brought up together. Why, they've never even seen each other.
3: But it seems so... Can't someone bring them together? Isn't there some way?
5: Sure. Stefan's way. First he killed Dean and...
4: Of course, there's no proof. It happened somewhere up in Vermont.
3: But I thought you said Stefan was in Sweden.
4: We think he is. But there are ways of doing these things.
5: No, he's on the trail of Lance, the second brother. And that's where you come in. We want to get to him before Stefan does.
3: But if you think you know where he is and who he is, why don't one of you talk to him?
5: Because he's scared. He doesn't trust anyone. He won't talk to anyone. Now, maybe he'll trust you.
3: But, Mr. King, may I ask just why...
5: Sweden, you see, is neutral, and so they're scared to do anything about it officially. Now, Bill here is like one of those spies in the movies. If he gets caught, his own government is the one to throw the first stone.
4: Besides that, my government is afraid that if Stefan gets control of the mines, he'll turn them over completely to the Germans.
5: Yes, Stefan's pro-Nazi, among his other virtues.
4: Well, Miss Stefferson, will you be ready to go to work tonight?
3: Yes, I'll be ready.
4: I'll reserve a table at Jim and Jack's. Two, in fact. For, say, 10 o'clock. We'll meet you around the corner from the bar. I don't want Lance to see us together.
3: I'll be there.
4: Very well, then, Miss Stefferson. Oh, by the way, here's a little cash. You may want to buy yourself an evening dress or two.
3: Thank you, but...
4: Oh, not at all. Part of the bargain. Goodbye. See you later.
3: Heavens. It's $1,000.
6: Well, so you got the job.
3: Yes. You were trying to warn me about something before I went in, weren't you?
6: It's no use now. I only hope you have better luck with it than I had.
3: Were you... Oh, I'm so sorry.
6: Don't be. Look, Lizanne, I don't know who you are, but you must be somebody. You must be mixed up in this thing somehow.
3: I must be somebody?
6: If you're not, get out of it while you can. You are, of course, but get out of it anyway.
3: Why?
6: Didn't it ever occur to you that the ad you answered may have been in the papers for weeks, and that there are thousands of beautiful girls in New York, and that hundreds of them must have come up here and been turned away?
3: I wondered, yes.
6: And why do you think, out of all those, you were chosen?
3: That's it. I don't know. Diary, October 12th. Yes, why was I chosen? Who are they, really? And more important, what do they know about me? There's no answer except to work with them and wait. At least I know that at last I found the trail of the cross-eyed bear. True, then, about the torn check divided among the three sons. And one is already dead, Dean. The second, the man I'm supposed to meet tonight, to trap. But I'm sure now that I was right to come to New York, and I'm sure I was right to answer the strange ad. As for danger, I always knew it would be there.
4: Sure, Lance hasn't come in yet, Miss Stefferson.
3: Positive. I've asked the head waiter twice. I don't think it'd be wise to ask again.
4: Perhaps not.
5: Does he do this often, stay away like this?
3: No, that's the funny part. They say he's been at that piano every night for a year. This is the first
5: time...
3: Look,
5: Lizanne. Do you mind if I call you Lizanne?
3: No.
5: Well, you didn't by any chance tip our friend off that people were looking for him, did you?
3: Why should I when I'm working for you?
5: Oh, I'm sorry. Skip it. Just a habit. Nobody trusts anybody in this thing anymore.
3: But if you don't trust me...
4: Of course we trust you, Lizanne. He was a little nervous, that's all.
5: Me? I'm not nervous. I like sitting around nightclubs with beautiful girls.
4: You do look very charming tonight, Lizanne.
3: It would be hard not to on $1,000.
5: Hey, don't look around now, but our boy's just come in.
4: Did he see us?
5: No. I just happened to be looking around the corner and saw his back. He's heading for the orchestra.
4: All right, Lizanne, here you go. Don't be nervous. Just talk with him, chat along, you know.
3: Yeah, what should I not say?
4: Be as frank as you like. There's nothing to conceal.
3: All right. Oh, waiter. See you later. Waiter, I have a table reserved for tonight. My escort will be along shortly.
7: Yes, madame. What is the name, please?
3: Stefferson. It's table number 24, I think, over by the orchestra.
7: Oh, well, this way, please, madame. And here we are, madame. Do you wish to order now or later?
3: I'll wait, thank you.
7: Oh, thank you, madame.
3: Excuse me.
7: Yes?
3: May I ask you a question?
7: Why not?
3: Won't you sit down for a minute?
7: All right. Well?
3: I wanted to ask your name.
7: My name is Vaught. V-A-U-G-H-T, Vaught.
3: And your first name?
7: Lance. Why?
3: It's only because you look like someone whose picture I saw in the paper once.
7: Yeah?
3: Don't you believe me?
7: Why should I? You're just another one of these people who've been going around here lately with a bad case of mistaken identity. Well, you're wrong, too.
3: You know about it, then.
7: About the cross-eyed bear? Of course I do. You've been following me long enough. They think I'm Lance Villiers, that I'm heir to a lot of Swedish dough. Well, I'm not.
3: You still look like the picture I saw in the paper.
7: Who are you working for, Stefan?
3: No. No, that's just it, don't you see? Your life's in danger.
7: Not as long as I keep my face shut, it isn't.
3: Look, you must trust me. I can help you.
7: I don't need any help.
3: Are you sure you don't?
7: Say, who are you working for? I noticed you ducked that one.
3: No, I didn't. I don't have to lie.
7: Well, who is it?
3: His name is Bill Folker.
7: I never heard of him.
3: He's working for the Swedish government. He wants to help you, too.
7: A lot of people seem to want to help me.
3: Won't you talk to him?
7: I might.
3: Tonight? They're here at another table.
7: They?
3: Bill and his bodyguard, Hugh King.
7: Well, since when do representatives of neutral governments need bodyguards?
3: Apparently when they become involved with the cross-eyed bear. Please come.
7: All right. For a couple of minutes. I'll admit I'm rather curious.
3: Over here. Why, I didn't tell you my name, did I? It's Lizanne. Lizanne Stephenson.
7: Oh, nice.
3: Here we are. Mr. Folker, Mr. King, this is Mr. Lance Vaught.
7: Oh, how do you do, Mr. Vaught?
4: Won't you sit down, Mr. Vaught, please?
7: Thanks. Uh-huh. I thought perhaps I'd recognize you.
4: Oh, yes, I've been in here several times.
7: Pleasure or business?
4: A little of both. Look, Mr. Vaught, I'll speak frankly with
7: you. You can save it. Your Miss Stephenson has told me all about it. My name is Vaught. You're barking up the wrong tree.
5: Got a birth certificate?
7: Why should I show it to you?
5: It might, Here comes something.
8: Well, hello, Hugh.
5: Hi, Toby.
8: Oh, don't let me disturb you. But, you better make some introductions, Hugh.
5: Well, this is Inspector Tobin of the Homicide Squad. Miss Stephenson, Mr. Vaught.
8: How do you do?
5: Mr. Folker.
3: How do you do?
5: What's up, Toby?
8: Oh, I just thought I'd like to ask a few questions.
7: Well, I'm sure you don't want me. I've got to get back.
8: You better stick around, son.
7: Oh.
8: I suppose any of you can give a satisfactory account of your movements between, say, 8 and 10 this evening with witnesses. I thought so. How about you, Miss Stephenson? You're a new one. I thought you might at least.
3: Well, it took me quite a long time to dress.
8: It looks as though it might have. Well, it's better to have too many suspects than none, I guess.
5: Come on, Toby, give.
8: There's been a murder.
3: A murder?
8: That's right. A certain Lydia Vinton. Your secretary, Mr. Folker.
4: Oh, Lydia?
8: Surprised?
4: Why? Of course.
7: Where do I come in on this?
8: Well, now, Mr. Vaught, the New York police know a lot more about what's going on in the world than you think. All sorts of things. Like the cross-eyed bear, for instance.
7: I've got nothing to do with the cross-eyed bear.
8: Maybe you have, maybe you haven't. But there are a lot of people who think you have, including me.
4: But Lydia, poor Lydia, she was only my secretary. She had nothing to do with it.
8: Had nothing to do with the cross-eyed bear? Whether you knew it or not, Mr. Folker, Lydia Vinton was in the cross-eyed bear thing up to her neck. She knew the Villiers setup. She knew the Villiers family. In fact, she was one of the heirs to the Villiers fortune.
4: Lydia was?
8: Lydia, Mr. Folker, was the wife of Stefan Villiers. And that's why she was killed.
3: October 14th. Lydia. Poor Lydia. Who tried to warn me.
1: And no wonder. Lydia was an heir to the Cross-Eyed Bear's estate. And she is dead. Dean was the youngest son and heir, and he is dead. And the next, Lance. Of course he is Lance Bridges. His disappearing is as good as signing a confession that he is Lance Bridges. He disappeared not because he was a murderer of Lydia or anyone else, but he is afraid of being murdered because he is the second son of the Cross-Eyed Bear. And that means I've got to find him before they do.
9: Bought? Lance Bought?
10: No, I don't know anybody by that name.
1: Well, he might be using some other name, but he's a piano player.
10: Well, that isn't him over there, is it?
1: No. You don't have any other piano player, one who's just recently come with you?
10: No, ma'am.
11: Sure, he belonged to the Musicians Union. They all do, but he hasn't worked for over a week, and, well, if he didn't leave any forwarding address at his hotel, I'm sorry. Some of these piano players are funny guys.
12: Oh, but that fella's wanted. You don't think you're going to find it before us cops do, do you?
8: No, ma'am, I'm sorry. Nobody answering that description ever registered here.
13: I know you feel mighty bad about not finding that man. I can see that. Do you want a little advice?
1: Oh, yes, yes, I do.
13: You ever hear of the 48 Club up in Harlem?
1: No.
13: You go up there. Now, I'll tell you how to get there. And you just hang around. You'll show up there one of these nights.
1: But why?
13: Because nobody that's a real musician, and I know that boy is a real musician, nobody could stay away from there very long. They got a piano team up there. Mm-hmm. You just got to hear him ever so often. Now, you just go on up there like I tell you.

0: Are you sure?
1: I think I know who you mean. I've been keeping my eye out ever since you told me.
0: I see. Well, thank you.
1: The man you want wouldn't have a beard, would he?
0: Beard? Well, I don't know. He's...
1: There's the gentleman right over there.
0: Where? Oh.
1: That him?
0: Well, I'm not sure, but I think I'll take a table for a while anyway. Lance!
2: Quiet, you little fool. Come here. Sit down.
0: Oh, Lance, I'm so glad I found you. I don't know whether to laugh or cry. And the beard.
2: Well, I had to do something.
0: Not very good. I recognized you.
2: All right. What are you here for? Put the finger on me?
0: Oh, Lance, you know that isn't true.
2: Why not?
0: Because you trust me, don't you?
2: Well, yes, for some reason.
0: I know why. Because I trust you when you know it.
2: You trust me?
0: Oh, don't you see? We're all in this together. We're all in danger.
2: Well, how does that apply to you?
0: Well, I'll tell you. First, listen. Don't you see what you've done? By running away, you've all but made an open confession that you are Lance Bailey. The police may think you ran away because you killed Lydia. But whoever did kill her knows why you ran away, don't you see?
2: Yeah, I know. I thought of that after a couple of days, but it was too late then.
0: You are Lance Bailey, aren't you?
2: Why should I tell you?
0: Because we can help each other. Because if we don't, we're both helpless.
2: How do I know you're not with them?
0: I'm not with anybody. I'm trying to find out just as much as you are.
2: Look, sister, I don't know if you are or not, but I'm gambling with my life.
0: Listen, if you're Lance Villiers, you have a torn piece of a check made out by your father, Canute Villiers, the cross-eyed bear, for one-third of his estate. There are two others exactly alike. And all three must be presented together before any are valid. If I show you another of those pieces of that check, then will you believe me?
2: Yes.
0: I will. But first, we've got to find a place for you to hide.
2: Where did you get part of that check?
0: Never mind that now. Where have you been staying?
2: Oh, here and there. One broken down hotel after another.
0: I know. My place. It's got two rooms, and you can have one of them.
2: Isn't that risky?
0: No, don't you see? It's like the story of the man who left the valuable letter in plain sight on his desk. The simplest place to find you is the last place they'll look. Come on. Here we are. How do you like it?
2: Well, it's a lot better than I've been used to lately.
0: And there are bolts on the doors. I had that done the second day I got mixed up in this thing.
2: Oh, which room do you want me to take?
0: Oh, you might as well have this one, I guess. The phone's in the next room. You won't want to be answering that anyway.
2: Well, this is all right.
0: We can work and plan here. It'll be our headquarters. We can... Well, there's the phone now. Make yourself comfortable. Why don't you try the piano?
2: Okay.
0: Hello? Hello? Hello, who is it? Hello, hello. That's funny. There was no... Bill, how'd you get here? What happened?
3: You can see for yourself.
0: You've killed him.
4: Bill, someone followed me. He's right behind me.
3: I can't help that.
4: Come on, open up.
3: Come in, come in. The door's open.
4: Where? What happened here?
3: I don't know. I walked in and found them like that. Lover's quarrel, I guess.
0: Bill, what are you saying?
4: So this is where he's been hiding out.
0: No, no.
3: You better take her in, Inspector.
4: Come along, Miss Stepperson.
5: Here we are, miss. Don't fret now. It's no use. Try to get a good night's sleep.
0: Well, can I call a lawyer?
5: Sure you can. You want me to get in touch with someone for you? Who do you want me to call?
0: I don't know. I don't know who to call her. Or who to trust.
6: October 28th. At least they will let me write. But what? I've been such a fool. They are Stefan's agents, Bill Forker and Hugh King, and I walked into the trap. They must have followed me, seen me locate Lance, perhaps even heard what we said. Now Lance is dead. The police believe I killed him, and they will swear to it with all the power of money, even foreign government behind them. But worst of all, they must know who I am. They must know where the third piece of the cross-eyed bear's check is.
0: That is why I am to be next. Dean, Lydia, Lance, and now Lizanne.
5: Here she is, Mr. Foker. Phil!
3: Lizanne, I'm so sorry. I couldn't come to you sooner. It was a matter of your life and mine, too.
5: Your life?
3: Didn't you see through it? Oh, you poor child, I've been so...

0: King, Hugh King. Don't you see it now?
1: Is he?
0: Of course. He's been Stefan's man all the time. Watching me, protecting me, waiting for me, for us, to lead him to the answer and then strike him.
1: This way, please, and then you can get out right through the courtyard.
0: Thank you. You see now why I had to do it? I didn't actually see him kill Lance. I got there a second later. If I'd accused him, he'd have denied it. They wouldn't have arrested him for a few hours at least. And in those few hours, with the power of Stefan behind him, it would have been you and I next, Lisanne.
2: But why did you let me be sent to jail?
0: To make him think I believed him. But chiefly because I knew you'd be safe here. And only if I knew you were safe could I do what I had to do.
2: What?
0: You won't trouble us again, Lisanne. It's finished. At last.
2: Oh, I can still hardly believe that Hugh King. Oh, it's been so horrible.
0: I know, my poor child. Come along, I'm going to take you home. Taxi! Lisanne, you should have told me who you were.

0: Go on in. Just relax for a while. Like a drink?
1: No, thanks.
0: You don't mind if I do?
1: Of course not.
2: As a matter of fact, there are still a few things I haven't told you about this little business of the Cross-Eyed Bear.
1: There must be quite a lot of things.
2: For instance, you never knew I had a wall safe behind this bar, did you?
1: No.
2: And of course, you didn't know what I kept in it. Perhaps you'd be interested to see.
1: Cross-Eyed Bear's check. All three pieces.
0: Yes. Lance's, who had his part in his pocket, the fool. Yours, and my own.
1: You?
0: You know, I rather marvel that my poor brother Dean managed to marry such a naive girl. You believed in me all the way, haven't you, Lizanne? Even this afternoon.
1: When did you know?
0: Really, my dear, you don't think you were that beautiful, do you? I knew my younger brother had a wife somewhere, and I knew she'd turn up eventually if I used the right bait.
1: The ad.
0: The ad. But you weren't quite as innocent about that ad as you pretended, were you? The beautiful girl went looking for danger. You were trying to find the man who killed Dean, weren't you?
1: Yes.
0: Didn't you realize that he'd only married you for protection, so there'd be one more heir to the Villiers fortune, so they couldn't all be killed, or so he thought?
1: Yes, I realized that after I'd married him.
0: Lizanne, I have a private plane waiting for me, and I have the check. By the way, I got your part out of your safe deposit vault, copies of your keys.
1: Oh.
0: So there's no use prolonging the agony. You understand?
1: You're going to kill me.
0: I'm afraid I must. Dean, Lance, my poor, silly wife Lydia, who became a little too panic-stricken, and now, since as Dean's wife you're the last heir to the Villiers fortune,
1: I... You can't! You'll never get away with it!
0: I will. Oh, it'll look like suicide, naturally. I've even forged a little note in which you confess to the other murders. Remorse. Do I make myself clear?
1: No!
0: My poor child, you mustn't think you can deceive me by that ancient trick of staring over my shoulder at a non-existent intruder.
3: Drop it, Bill.
0: You!
3: I said drop it.
1: You! Are you all right?
3: Sure, I'm all right. It was a close one for you, though, baby. I told Tobin to keep you there till I got back.
1: I'll call a doctor.
3: Oh, that can wait. But this can't.
1: Oh, you. November 17th. This is the end of you, diary. I'm a married woman now. And the most appropriate end I can think of is this clipping from today's Times, stated on the last page. Stephenson King. Villiers heiress weds FBI agent Hugh King, who shadowed notorious Stephen Villiers for 6 months to break international murder mystery. By special dispensation of Justice and War Departments, couple will honeymoon in Sweden.

0: Tonight's tale of Suspense. This is your narrator, the man in black, who conveys to you Columbia's invitation to spend this half hour with us again next week, when Orson Welles will begin a four-week engagement as our very welcome guest on Suspense. During the next weeks, Mr. Welles will star in three unusual and spectacular suspense plays: The Most Dangerous Game by Richard Connell, The Lost Special by Sir Arthur Conan Doyle, and Donovan's Brain by Kurt Siodmak, the last of which will be done in two parts on successive weeks. The producer of these broadcasts is William Speer, who, with Ted Bliss, the director, Bernard Herrmann and Lucien Marowick, conductor and composer, and Robert L. Richards, the radio author, collaborated on tonight's Suspense.
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3: This is the man in black, here to introduce this weekly half hour of Suspense. Tonight from Hollywood, we bring you Mr. Orson Welles. Mr. Welles will appear as star of the suspense drama called The Dark Tower, from the play by George S. Kaufman and the late Alexander Wolcott. But before we raise the curtain on this evening's tale of suspense, here is a message from your host, the Roma Wine Company of Fresno, California.
0: Let us picture a scene in the fashionable restaurant El Patio in Havana, Cuba. From the next table, we hear a Cuban judge of fine wines describe in glowing terms the wonderful climate and soil of our own California. When his American guest points out that his Cuban host has never been to the United States, the Cuban answers, "Well, it's true I've never visited your California, but from only such perfect wine country could come sherry of such superb quality as that we have enjoyed, Roma California sherry." Yes, by their example, wine connoisseurs of many other lands tell you that in Roma wines are all the great qualities that must be present in a wine for great enjoyment. It's for this reason these wine experts of other lands import Roma wines from great distances to be enjoyed as a rare luxury. But for you, this luxury of other lands becomes a daily pleasure, because you can enjoy any of Roma Wine's many different taste-appealing wine types without additional charge for import duties and expensive shipment from great distance. These two great Roma Wine features, superb quality and small cost, have made Roma Wines America's largest selling wines. I'll spell out the name for you. R-O-M-A. Roma Wines. Made in California for enjoyment throughout the world.
3: And now with The Dark Tower, and with the performance of our star Orson Welles, as that noted actor Damon Wellington, scion of the celebrated royal family of stage and screen, we again hope to keep you in suspense.
4: You dare call me a ham? Varlet, I will prove to the world there are no brains within that thick, Teutonic skull. I'll cleave it open like an overripe melon. Who thus profanes the rehearsal of maligns? Enter, if thou art man of woman born. I fear thee not.
5: Hello, Damon.
4: Ben Weston, you old son of a gun. I heard you were back from the coast. What news in the Rialto from that cesspool of the arts known as Hollywood? Have they turned my picture to the wall at the Brown Derby yet?
5: No, it's still there.
4: I despise myself for wanting to know, of course. It's marvelous to have you back, Ben, old boy. Seen Jessica yet?
5: Yes, I've seen her.
4: Isn't she looking fine? Feeling better than she has for years, I think. You got a great thing in this play, Ben. Changed quite a bit from the original, of course. Sort of a satire on the family. Perhaps it might be more dignified to say that the family is a satire on the play.
5: Yes, I heard about it.
4: For instance, those lines you heard me declaiming as you entered actually happened to me once, you know. That German, what's his name, who directed Macbeth, he called me a ham. And I chased him out of the theater, and for four city blocks, in full costume, with a two-edged sword.
5: Damon.
4: There's a little thing I like in the second act, too. Jessica asked me why I don't stop drinking, and I say, "What? Would you have me subsist entirely on food and reach the gargantuan proportions of an Orson Welles?" That ought to needle a boy wonder. Amen.
5: Damon, can't you stop clowning for a minute?
4: Of course I can. Oh, what a rogue and peasant slave.
5: Damon, please. Please be serious.
4: What's the matter, old man?
5: You know as well as I do what's the matter.
4: No, frankly, I can't say that I do. Me, the world looks rather well.
5: Does it? And Jessica, feeling better than she has for years, is she?
4: Well, isn't she?
5: Of course not. How could she be?
4: And why shouldn't she be?
5: Damon, don't you realize there's been a murder?
4: Well, to be sure, so there has, and a good thing, too, if you ask me. What of it?
5: What of it? Can't you see the thing is hanging over this house like a curse?
4: I hadn't noticed anything hanging over this house. profane or otherwise.
5: And what about Jessica?
4: Oh, I suppose it's bound to upset her a little, but she's really in fine shape, Ben. He's going to be marvelous in this play.
5: There's more at stake in this than a play, Damon. The thing has never been solved. Perhaps it never will be.
4: Perhaps that's just as well.
5: But Jessica can't remember, don't you understand, Damon? She can't remember.
4: Well, then, Jessica can't remember.
5: Listen to me, Damon. I wouldn't mind it if it was just that other people thought she might have done it. But they would do that anyway. But she does.
4: Ah, come on, Ben. I don't believe it.
5: I've talked to her, Damon. I know.
4: Oh, I
5: Damon,
4: see.
5: I love Jessica more than anything else in the world. You know that.
4: Yes, Ben, I do.
5: But this way, I couldn't...
4: You couldn't marry a murderess, huh? I just think it'd be rather exciting. Now that you mention it, I rather wish I had. Instead of some of those I did marry.
5: Damon.
4: I'm sorry. Pretty serious to you, isn't it, old man?
5: Did you think it wouldn't be?
4: Well, to tell you the truth, Ben, I hadn't thought about it at all. That's the trouble with being an actor. As long as your part's good, you don't give a hang about the rest of the play. Have you told Jessica?
5: Yes, we had a long talk.
4: How did she take it?
5: You know Jessica, she carried it off, of course.
4: Ben, you know, in spite of all our histrionic bickering, I'm rather nuts about Jessica myself.
5: I know you are, Damon.
4: I have no very fundamental objections to you, either. I would describe you, my dear Benjamin, as adequate.
5: Thanks.
4: So I think perhaps you and I'd better have a nice, long, heart-to-heart talk.
5: What good will talking do?
4: I think if you'll do the listening and let me do the talking, you'll see. Lend me your ears. I will a tale unfold. Well, Jessica, as you know, had been in a sanitarium for nearly a year. She hadn't been on the stage in more than 2 years. The Dark Tower was to be her first attempt to work again. All that time. I know it isn't the greatest play in the world, but it has a surefire box office appeal. Jessica needed that to get her confidence back. Well, we were just polishing up a few last-minute changes here at the house. David Torrance, the producer, you know, he was there with us. And, of course, there are the usual little...
1: And another thing, Damon, when you kick me in the middle of the second act...
4: Where?
1: You know perfectly well where. Is it absolutely essential that you boot me halfway across the stage?
4: What do you want me to do, pull my punches? That's one of the high spots in the show.
1: It may be a high spot to you, darling, but it's just a black and blue spot to me.
4: Very well. Henceforth, I shall appear for the second act on crutches. You know, Uncle David, that's not a bad idea.
2: Oh, now, Damon, let's be serious. There's a lot of work to do.
4: I'm quite serious. I could throw them at her.
1: You might try throwing me a cue once in a while. It's the use of having a play if you just make up the lines as you go along.
4: The critics thought my ad-libbing very witty, you remember, dear?
1: Oh, Damon, you're such an insufferable ham.
4: A ham? A ham? Me?
2: Ham? Now, children, please.
4: I fail to see why I should permit that little minx to insult me with impunity, David.
1: How dare you speak to me that way?
4: You started it.
1: I did not.
4: You started. You called me a ham.
1: You are ham, ham, ham.
4: Minx, minx, minx.
1: Stop that brawling.
6: But soft. What light through yonder window breaks? It is the east. And Martha is the sun.
1: I quite agree.
4: What?
1: That you're a ham.
4: Gad, I'm beset by harpies.
1: David, haven't you any control over these hirelings of yours?
2: Oh, I'm only the producer, my dear Martha. You at least are a member of the family.
1: And you at least can quit. We're terribly sorry, Aunt Martha. We've been a nuisance, I know, and I apologize. Damon, I even apologize to you.
4: Don't be silly, Jim.
1: I've been much the worst, I know, but... I've really been terribly keyed up working again, and you know, Ben is coming east for the opening.
4: Love rears its ugly head.
7: Don't be horrid, Damon.
1: It's all right. I couldn't even be angry if he was. Anyway, I'll have a husband to protect me by this time next week.
4: I can lick him with one hand tied behind me.
1: Damon, seriously, I know I owe you an awful lot.
4: Me?
1: I hadn't actually realized how far I'd gone. These last 6 months have been like coming alive again. The play and Ben. Thanks, Damon.
4: Good Lord.
1: Now, I think I'll dress for dinner. Let's all go out to the... I'll get it. Aunt Martha, where would you like to go?
7: To a rest home.
1: Hello? Who? No. No, he's not here. He's not here, I tell you. He's dead.
7: Oh, darling, what is it?
1: It was for Stanley.
7: For Stanley?
1: Yes.
7: Never mind, darling, it's all right. Just some fool who didn't know.
1: Of course. Damon, you take David and Martha out to dinner, will you? I think I'll lie down for a little while.
8: Oh, come on, Jess. You mustn't let a little thing like that upset you.
1: I know, but I'm awfully tired. Please. Jessica!
2: You'd better leave her alone for a while, Martha.
7: Oh, I suppose so.
2: It was for Stanley Vance, the husband, huh?
7: Yes.
2: He's dead, you say?
8: You might as well tell him about it, Martha.
7: I was always for telling about it.
2: Well, you don't have to.
7: I'd rather. He was the cause of her breakdown, of course.
8: Should have been an actor. That's why Jessica married him.
7: She married him because he forced her to marry him. He controlled that girl's mind like some sort of fiendish hypnotist.
8: My dear Martha, I've always said that if Jessica was fool enough to marry a psychoanalyst...
7: Damon, stop playing the heartless brother. You saw what Stanley did to her.
8: I was in Hollywood.
2: Perhaps that's why Damon went to Hollywood, huh?
8: Well, what could one do? She was legally married to the man. She'd listen to no one but him.
7: Here's what happened, David. She went to this fellow to be psychoanalyzed, and in the process, something happened. I don't know what it was, but Vance acquired a power over Jessica's mind that was utterly inhuman. He married her, quite frankly, to have her support him. Then he found he'd overplayed his hand and sent her into a complete mental collapse. When he found he couldn't snap her out of it, and she was no longer a source of revenue to him, he simply decamped.
2: Hmm. You say Vance is now dead?
8: We heard the happy news about 6 months ago. Some public benefactor had shot him. I've always meant to look that fellow up.
7: From that very day, she began to get better. From the moment she heard the news, it was as though a spell had been lifted.
2: Hmm. Now she's practically all well.
8: You know, it's odd at that, someone phoning for him after all these months.
7: Probably the sheriff just catching up.
8: Oh, I wonder who that could be.
7: Damon, you don't suppose...
8: I'll go. It may be a peasant with a petition.
9: Good evening.
6: My dear Martha, you are positively psychic. The Honorable Stanley Vance.
9: Thank you. I trust the shock will not be too great.
6: One knoweth not the place nor the hour when the bridegroom cometh, does one?
9: My luggage will be here shortly.
7: Listen to me, Stanley Vance.
9: Good evening, Martha. I regret to arrive so unceremoniously. I have been ill.
6: So we have been told. We have been assured, however, that your illness was fatal.
1: Damon, I thought I... Stanley.
9: Jessica, my poor, poor darling.
1: Stanley.
9: Oh, but you're ill, my dear, aren't you? You're ill. You should be resting. You're tired and exhausted, aren't you? Terribly. Terribly tired.
1: Yes. I am tired.
8: Oh, great.
1: Terribly tired.
9: I'll take you up to your room, darling. I take it we still have the same room, Martha.
7: Listen to me, Stanley Vance.
9: The poor girl, you can see how weak she...
7: If you think you're going to stay under this roof for a single minute, get out!
9: Very well.
7: Get out!
9: Very well, if you insist on being inhospitable, Martha... You'll pack your things, Jessica. We'll go to an hotel.
1: Yes. Yes, Stanley.
7: Jessica.
1: But I'm so tired. Will you help me, Stanley?
9: Of course I will, my dear. Come along.
7: Stanley.
9: Yes, Martha?
7: All right, Stanley. You win.
9: Good. You're asking us to avail ourselves of your hospitality, Martha?
7: Yes. You can stay.
9: That's very sweet of you, Martha. Isn't it, darling?
1: Yes. Yes, Stanley.
7: But somehow, someday, there'll be a time of reckoning for you, Stanley Vance. And until it comes, keep out of my sight.
9: The pleasure will be all mine. Come, darling. We'll go to our room now.
1: Yes, Stanley.
7: Damon.
8: Yes, my aged auntie.
7: Damon, what are we going to do?
8: I don't know what you're going to do, Ducky. But I'm going down to the Lambs Club and have a quadruple scotch and soda. You may think it heartless of me, but during the next few days, I simply stayed away. I think you'll understand my reasons later. As for Jessica, she was, of course, completely in his power again. And about a week later, there appeared upon the scene a gentleman who was destined to play a very substantial role in our little drama. I think you've already met him, at least on one occasion.
9: I'll get it, Jessica, darling. Hello? No, Mr. Damon Wellington isn't here. Can I take a message, please? Mr. Max Hartsfeld. I'll tell him you called, Mr. Hartsfeld. I really couldn't say. Well, you can come up and wait if you like, of course, but I can't promise he'll see you. Very well, goodbye. Jessica?
1: Yes, Stanley?
9: Do you know any friend of Damon's named Max Hartsfeld?
1: No, Stanley.
9: He seemed extremely eager to see him. He said he'd come up here and wait.
1: Oh, I see.
9: It's no matter. Tell me, darling, have you been feeling a little stronger these last few days?
1: Yes. I think perhaps I am, Stanley.
9: But of course you're not ready to go back on the stage again, are you, darling?
1: No. Of course not, Stanley.
9: Poor darling.
6: No more love, no more.
8: Well, my little lovebirds. How are you two? How are you, Jessica?
1: A little stronger, I think. Am I a little stronger, Stanley?
9: Of course you are, my dear. Jessica, I think you'd better leave us now. There's something I want to talk over with Damon.
1: Yes, Stanley.
9: I'll see you again very shortly, darling.
1: Yes, Stanley.
9: Well, Damon, I've been wanting to talk to you for some time.
8: Really? I wish I could say the same.
9: I suppose you realize, Damon, that it's out of the question for Jessica to go on in the play in her present condition.
8: That's kind of the point. We advance. I have a pressing engagement with a pin-up girl, and I have got to change into my zoot suit.
9: No, seriously, Damon. I know that you somehow connect me with Jessica's condition.
8: By an odd coincidence, I do. What of it?
9: I know it would make you and everyone very happy if Jessica could go on in the play.
8: Aha, the light at last illuminates maddled wits, so it's a shakedown. A shakedown, is it, Stanley?
9: My dear Damon, I really don't know what you're talking about.
8: Look here, my larcenous in-law. I've been shaken down by experts on every conceivable count, including the Mann Act in my time, and I can smell them a mile away. What you propose is that for certain financial considerations, you will leave this happy home, Jessica will recover, and she can go on in the play. The answer is no.
9: There won't be any play without her, Damon.
8: Are you suggesting that my name is not sufficient to draw the suckers? I can get a dozen people to play Jessica's part. Margaret O'Brien, Marjorie Maine, Daisy, Agnes Moorhead. Makes no difference to me, anybody at all.
9: Don't try to bluff me, Damon. After all this build-up, you won't dare go on without Jessica.
8: You little know me, Stinky. You may consider your little farce as having closed on opening night. As for Jessica, I'm very much afraid that she's made her bed, and now she'll have to lie in it. There's no cure for her short of murder with yourself as a victim, and I do not propose to put my neck in the hangman's noose. Good night.
9: I think you'll see things my way a little later, Damon.
8: God forbid. By the way, did I have any calls?
9: Oh, yes, a Max Hartsfeld called. Said he was coming up here to wait for you.
8: Good heavens, when?
9: He's on his way now, I imagine.
8: Look, tell him I'm out. Will you? Gone to Hollywood or something? The fellow's been pestering me all week, wants to buy into the show, and I simply don't want to see him.
9: Well, he wants to buy into the show.
8: Yes, he does not share your lamentable lack of faith in my talent, Stanley, and he's dying to buy into the show.
9: Does he know Jessica won't be able to appear?
8: Of course he does, you idiot. Everybody does. Don't you read the trade papers? And now, good night, Repulsive. I have other fish to fry. Toodaloo, Flat Top.
9: Jessica. Oh, Jessica, my dear.
1: I'm coming, Stanley.
9: Tell me, Jessica, the Dark Tower, the play you are going to appear in with Damon, you have an interest in it, don't you?
1: Yes. Yes, I think I do.
9: An equal interest with Damon?
1: With Damon, yes.
9: How much do you suppose that interest is worth, Jessica?
1: $100,000, I think.
9: $100,000, huh?
1: Yes, that was it.
9: Have you thought about what you're going to do with it now that you can't appear in the play yourself?
1: No, Stanley, I haven't.
9: You see, I'm not at all sure the play will be a success without you, Jessica.
1: I don't know, Stanley.
9: And so it might be wise to sell your share of it before it opens. Don't you agree, Jessica?
1: Yes. Yes, I do agree.
9: And, Jessica, if I could find a buyer, and I think perhaps I can, it might be best if I were to handle the details for you. Don't you think?
1: Yes, Stanley. You handle it.
9: The fact of the matter is, there's a man coming up here this evening, a friend of Damon's, Max Hartsfeld. Do you remember I asked you about him?
1: Yes.
9: It won't be any trouble to you, darling. All you'll have to do is sign the necessary paper.
10: Oh. Excuse me. Is this the residence of Mr. Damon Wellington?
9: Mr. Hartsfeld?
10: Yes.
9: Oh, come in, please.
10: Thank you. Mr. Wellington is at home?
9: No, and we don't expect him, but he's discussed with me the reason for your visit, and I think perhaps you and I can reach a satisfactory agreement.
10: And you are...
9: Stanley Vance. I'm Miss Wellington's husband. This is my wife.
1: How do you do?
10: How do you do? I'm very glad to
9: know. Sit down, please, Mr. Hartsfield. May I have your hat and coat?
10: Thank you.
9: And your gloves, please.
10: I'm sorry. It's eccentricity. Perhaps I always keep them on.
9: Oh. Now, Mr. Hartsfield, Damon tells me that you wish to buy an interest in the new Wellington play, The Dark Tower.
10: Yes, I've been seeking an interview with Mr. Wellington.
9: Yes, so he's told me. However, Damon has very definitely made up his mind not to sell any part of his interest in the play.
10: You are sure of this, Mr. Vance?
9: Oh, yes, quite sure. I had a long talk with him about it only this evening.
10: I see. I will not conceal from you that this is a source of great disappointment to me, Mr. Vance. I have such a deep admiration for the talents of Mr. Wellington. I've ventured in a few previous theatrical enterprises. Now, at last, I hope...
9: I quite understand your feelings, Mr. Hartsfeld, and I think that I may be able to help you.
10: Yes?
9: Yes. You see, Damon owns only half of the Wellington interest in the play. My wife, Miss Jessica Wellington, owns the other half. And she... We, if the offer were sufficiently attractive...
10: Indeed. You are willing to sell then, Miss Wellington?
1: Yes. Whatever Stanley says.
9: Good. Then perhaps we should get down to detail, no?
10: Yes, Mr. Vance. And Miss Wellington, I'm afraid you will think me very rude.
9: Not
10: but,
9: at all. What is it?
10: Since the talents of Miss Wellington's brother must be considered the very essence of our bargaining, and since you are acting as her agent in any event, I wonder if she'd forgive me if I asked that you and I conclude this part of our business alone, Mr. Vance.
9: Oh, of course. Jessica will understand perfectly. Won't you, my dear?
1: Yes, Stanley.
9: Run along then, darling. I'll call you when we need you.
1: Yes, Stanley.
10: Now, Mr. Vance, I imagine you will wish to know a little more about the man with whom you are dealing. Here's my card. I'm staying at the Waldorf. I've written the room number on the card for you.
9: Well, there's no need, really.
10: Yes. But before we discuss terms, there is one other thing.
9: Yeah?
10: I wonder... You do not know me, do you, Mr. Vance?
9: Know you? I...
10: You do not know why I've been looking forward with such pleasure to an interview with you. Alone.
9: I know,
10: It's very simple. It's very simple, really, Mr. Vance. It's just that I'm going to kill you.
9: To kill me? Really, Mr. Hartsfield?
10: With these two hands. And before you die... Huh? Before you die, I want you to know the reason. Jessica...
9: No. No, no.

0: So you see, Ben,
1: there is your murderer, Mr. Max Hartsfield. And I hope you're duly grateful to him. An elusive fellow, Hartsfield. The police have been trying to find him for 2 weeks. They never will.
2: Left no fingerprints, you see. He always kept his gloves on. It's an eccentricity.
3: Damon. Wait a minute. Do you mean you?
2: My dear Muttonhead.
1: Listen, darling, the whole thing's perfectly clear. It's as plain as the putty nose on Max Hartsfield's face.
3: I still can't get it into my head.
1: Benjamin, if you don't know who Max Hartsfield is by now, you are the only person within the sound of my voice who does not.
3: You mean you impersonated... Then it wasn't Jessica.
1: Jessica? She never could have done it. The girl has talent, but no genius.
3: But Damon, murder...
1: Murder, he says. Dear friend, you share with me a guilty secret. Your lips are sealed. Come, in the words of Hamlet, never, so help you mercy, note that you know aught of me. Swear by my sword.
3: What?
1: Swear!
3: I swear?
1: Well said, old mole. Well, I think that winds up the case, Watson. Jessica will receive by registered post a signed confession by Max Hartsfield, bound in vellum. That should end her worries. You may consider it as my wedding present. It will be a work not without literary merit, although written lefty. I should prefer it to be published posthumously. I look forward to a long and brilliant career in the theater. I should not care to terminate it abruptly upon so paltry a characterization as the late Max Hartsfield. Music. Curtain.

0: And so closes The Dark Tower by Alexander Wolcott and George S. Kaufman. And starring Orson Welles, tonight's tale of Suspense. Suspense is produced and directed by William Spear.
1: If we could bring to this microphone a man typical of all Roma wine dealers, this is what he might tell you.
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3: 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Because you're going to hear the country's leading comic juvenile, Mr. Eddie Bracken, as a dramatic actor. I look forward to hearing that. I know you do, too.
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19: One thing that puzzles me, Raymond, is how in the world a man of your intelligence could expect to get away with it.
20: Oh, you haven't heard the whole story.
21: Yeah? Well, come on, let's have it. You got your book, Miss Andrews?
22: Yes, sir.
21: Okay, Raymond, okay. Start from the beginning.
19: You know, of course, there's anything you say.
20: Oh, well, what difference does it make if you found the body? Nothing I can say now is going to matter one way or another.
19: Very well.
20: Yes, I admit it was a long shot. But if you followed the horses as long as I have, you know that once in a while a long shot pays off. When it does, it pays plenty. Just like this one would have if it hadn't been for a smart Nevada cop.
19: Smart Nevada cop? Oh, I don't understand.
20: Let him talk.
19: Okay.
20: Go on, Raymond.
21: Thanks.
20: Seems a year. But I guess it's only 10 days since I was sitting in the Astor lobby in New York. I'd had a terrible run of luck at the tracks. Started out the season with $2,000 and ended up with 28 cents.
23: Mirror,
20: I was desperate.
23: Paper.
20: Hey, give me one.
23: There you are, mister. Thank you. Paper, get your...
20: I don't know why, but I found myself absent-mindedly looking through the classified section. All of a sudden, a small black square in the Help Wanted column seemed to come up and hit me right in the eye. Englishman will pay $150 in expenses to fellow countrymen, preferably Londoner, in return for services as driver and traveling companion on automobile trip to San Francisco. There was a phone number and an address on 76th Street.
24: Come in. Oh, excuse me a moment, old chap. I'm on the phone. Hello? You say you're from Devonshire. Yes, I understand. Tell me, have you spent much time in London? Well, frankly, I'd much prefer a Londoner. Towns are sort of fetish with me, you understand. Yes, I'd probably bore you to death. However, if nothing else turns up, I'll call you. Righto. Oh, step inside, please.
20: Thank you.
24: You've come about the advertisement, I presume?
20: Yes.
24: Oh, have a chair.
20: Thanks. You know, I couldn't help overhearing your conversation.
24: Yes. Been plagued all day, not a prospect in the lot. Now, what about you?
20: Well, my name's Kelly Raymond, born in London, in Vigo Lane, just off St. James's Square, August the 18th, 1902. I know the town like the inside of my hat.
24: Really? You're not making this up.
20: Oh, no, of course not.
24: How long did you live there?
20: 30 years.
24: Vigo Lane, I'm not sure I know it.
20: Oh, I suppose Vigo Street is the proper name. It turns right off Sackville and runs a few squares before it crosses Regent
24: Street. Oh, yes. Of course, I place it now. Well, Raymond, you seem to be a bit of all right. Tell me, why would you like to drive with me to San Francisco?
20: Are you at all interested in horse racing, Mr.?
24: Sorry, old boy, my name is Hendricks, Walker Hendricks. No, I can't say that I am particularly. Been to Epsom Downs on a few occasions.
20: I see. Well, I've become rather fond of it. I might even say financially dependent on it in recent years, and with Bay Meadows opening shortly.
24: Bay Meadows, old chap?
20: That's a track near San Francisco.
24: Oh, yes, I see. Perhaps you wondered about my advertisement.
20: Well, it was a bit unusual.
24: Yes. Well, fact is, I'm extremely depressed with Americans, frankly. Never would have come here if it hadn't been for urgent business in San Francisco. Naturally, I couldn't bear the prospect of making the trip alone. I hope to find a fellow Britisher in the same predicament. Oh, excuse me a moment, old chap.
20: Yes.
24: Hello. Oh, yes. Well, I'm frightfully sorry, but I've just engaged a man.
20: I didn't tell him why I had to leave town, of course. There was the small matter of a few bad checks and a cell waiting for me in the city jail if I ran into the wrong people. And thank heaven, with all his eccentricity, he knew when to stop asking questions. Yes, I was sitting pretty. The only thing I was afraid of was death from sheer boredom, because from the moment we started out, all he could talk about was London.
24: Have you spent much time in Soho, Raymond?
20: Well, I never lived there, that's what you mean.
24: Oh, no, I mean the restaurants and so on. Have you visited them?
20: Oh, well, let me see. There's the Moroccan. Oh, no, what was it? The Algerian cafe in Dean Street.
24: Oh, quite right, the Algerian in Dean Street, yes.
20: Isn't that the place where they sell the wonderful coffee in the little brown packages?
24: Yes,
20: I'm sure. There's a big French woman there that we used to call Madame.
24: Oh, quite. I recall her now.
20: Do you remember the sign on the wall behind the counter?
24: Let me see.
20: It's something about anyone caught gambling or playing for money will be kicked into the gutter and not picked up again.
24: Oh, yes. Dashed amusing, wasn't it? As a matter of fact, I remember her clearly now. Yes, I saw her there only a short time ago.
20: Oh, it seems to me she died, didn't she?
24: Was that a fact?
20: Yes. Oh, you probably met her daughter.
24: Oh. Slow down a bit, will you? There's a sign. Cleveland, 12 miles.
20: Oh, well, we'll spend the night there, I think.
24: Oh, good idea. Let's see. Oh, yes, we were talking about Soho.
20: Yes, we were talking about Soho, and we continued to talk about it the rest of the way to Cleveland and most of the night in the hotel room. I began to think the man doubted my authenticity and was trying to trip me up. On the way to Chicago the next day, we covered Whitechapel, Fleet Street, Bloomsbury, and Mayfair. He still hadn't stuck me, but I was beginning to feel like a well-thumbed Baedeker's guide by the time we reached Chicago. We just finished settling down in our hotel room.
24: You've seen that remarkable man in Covent Garden, Raymond?
20: Yes, a lot of remarkable men in Covent Garden.
24: Of course, but I mean the one who does that wonderful balancing act.
20: Oh, yes. Jim the porter balances 20 vegetable baskets on his head in the middle of traffic at high noon.
24: It's quite a sight, that.
20: Mr. Hendricks, I wonder if I might have a small advance on my salary.
24: Well, I suppose so, yes.
20: It's still rather early, and I thought I might look over the Windy City.
24: Of course, Raymond. Oh, sure. Let me open my valise. Oh, gosh, this infernal lock is always acting up. Ah, there we are. Uh-huh. 20 be enough?
20: Oh, fine, thanks.
24: Say, I believe I'll join you. Stretch the legs a bit, eh?
20: I could see that he was good for a couple more hours of London. But there was no getting out of it. Around the corner from the hotel was a place where I was reasonably sure of running into some of the racing crowd I'd met during the Arlington season. I lost no time getting there. Had a club sandwich, and at Mr. Hendricks' request, I was expounding scholastically on the difference between Chicago and London bacon when...
0: Kelly!
20: Tommy!
0: Hey, good to see you, Kelly.
20: I thought you were in my army.
0: Yeah, leaving in a couple of days. How about coming along?
20: Oh, well, I'm on my way to San Francisco. This is... Mr. Hendricks, Tommy DeWitt.
0: How are you?
20: How'd you do?
0: Hey, you can't walk out on me like this, Kelly. I got a deal for you.
20: No.
0: Yeah. Hey,
20: sure. You'll excuse me, Mr. Hendricks.
24: Who? Oh, rather, of course. Yes, let's go right
1: here. What was the name of that
0: person? I'll get right to the point. We bought us some jockeys.
20: Huh?
0: It's coming up next week at Hialeah. 500 will get you 10 grand on a parlay, but it's got to be 500.
20: Now, look, you're sure of this?
0: I never failed you yet, have I?
20: No, I've got to drive that stiff to San Francisco.
0: Well, what if you just walked out?
20: Well, I suppose I could. Yes, but the 500.
0: Has he got any money?
20: Wait a minute. That valise.
0: Huh?
20: Tommy, you're sure this can't lose?
0: I'm positive.
20: Now, listen. All you have to do is watch that booth where Hendricks is and phone me at the hotel if he leaves. I'll call you in about 5 minutes and tell you where to meet me. I'd remembered about that wallet full of bills in Hendricks' valise back at the hotel. It was easy to slip out the back of the place, leaving Tommy watching him from the small window in the door to the back room. In 2 minutes, I was back in our room at the hotel. There it was, just like we'd left it. And to make things even easier, he'd forgotten to lock it. There was $680 in $20 bills in the wallet and a sheaf of legal-looking documents in the portfolio next to it. Glanced at them idly as I pocketed the money. On top was a letter to Hendricks from a law firm in San Francisco. And although this was no place to be caught reading other people's mail, I began reading it. It was dated 2 months ago, October the 18th, 1934, addressed to Hendricks in Bedford Park, London. Wish to thank you for the patience and cooperation you have shown in the matter of your uncle's estate. Realize our position, of course, since you are completely unknown personally to either relatives or legal counsel in the United States. It has been necessary to establish proof of your right to the estate entirely by documentary evidence. Happy to state that such proof is now thoroughly established. Ask that you present yourself the documents requested in our previous letter at our San Francisco offices and trust that final disposition of the estate will be accomplished without further difficulty. Signed, Martin Kelson, attorney at law. I put the papers back in the valise, grabbed my luggage, and started to leave. But I didn't leave. I stopped with my hand on the doorknob. And all of a sudden, my mind started going a mile a minute. Birth certificate. Affidavits from friends. Notarized statement from the Department of Records. Sheaf of letters. Evaluation of estate. Oh, my heart began to pound. Yes, this was a long shot. I knew it as I stood there looking down at those papers, checking them carefully. But it paid off. $100,000. Everything, every affidavit and statement was a guarantee that their bearer was Walker Hendricks. And to tie it up tighter, one of the letters said pictures wouldn't be necessary. Just a passport. Yes, it was a long shot, but did you ever see odds like that, boys? Maybe you're right, boys. Oh, I don't know. Maybe I lost my reason there in the hotel room with $100,000 under my nose, trying to think a million things through at the same time, trying to calm down and see it clearly when I knew Hendricks was liable to walk in any minute. Anyway, I put the papers and the $680 back in the valise and put the copy of McVulty's Your London and Mine on top. Then I called Tommy DeWitt at the Horse's Neck, told him the Hylia deal was off, that there wasn't any money in the room. We left Chicago the next morning right on schedule.
1: Omaha, 6 miles. Expect we'd better stay there tonight, eh? You were saying you know the George Inn, Raymond.
20: Yes, you know, it's not in London proper. It's in Southwark, on the other side of the river.
1: Oh, yes, I believe you're right at that. What would you give for some of their jugged hair or their bubbling squeak? That's a rare old inn, the George.
20: I couldn't see a leak anywhere. All I had to do was pick the right time and place. He looked 45, but according to the birth certificate, he was only a year older than I, and you can't tell how old a man looks by the way he writes a letter. Yes, I thought of the handwriting, too. Made traces of the signatures on the letters and practiced on them every minute I was alone.
1: Cock in Fleet Street. Ever been there, Raymond? Ever been to the Cock?
20: What? The Cock? Yes, yes. Oh, yes, Fleet Street. I used to go there with a friend of mine, a reporter on the Times. It seems there was a waitress there that he was quite fond of, much to the dismay of his parents.
1: Ah, here we are, right on schedule, Salt Lake City, 3 miles. Jove, I'll be glad for a wash. That plain country's appalling.
20: It's nice to have some trees for a change.
1: Yes, not a bad spot at that. Matter of fact, I have an aunt here, you know.
20: Huh? An aunt?
1: Yes.
20: Why, how long since you've seen her?
1: Oh, I've never seen her. Don't intend to. She's a sister of my mother's, a Marguerite Stoddard. Thoroughly Americanized, I understand, and probably a crashing bore.
20: But really, old man, aren't you going to look up your dear old aunt now that you're right here in Salt Lake?
1: No. Definitely not. Definitely not.
20: I managed to get away from Hendricks right after dinner and told him I had a friend to look up. Yes. Here was a way of telling about that payoff ahead of time. A laboratory test right here in Salt Lake City with nothing to lose if it didn't work out.
2: Hello? How do you do?
20: How do you do? Are you Mrs. Margaret Stoddard?
2: Yes.
20: I'm Walker Hendricks.
2: Oh, I can't believe it.
20: May I come in?
2: Yes, of course. I'm a little... you must excuse me.
20: Oh, I understand, Aunt Margaret. You know, I was so hoping it would be you. I found your address in the phone book, you know.
2: Please make yourself comfortable. I'll fix some tea.
20: Oh, no, I just finished dinner.
2: Please let me. I'll only be a minute, and somehow I can talk much better over a cup of tea.
20: Very well. I give in.
2: You're a pleasant surprise, Walker.
20: Thanks.
2: I'd expected you'd be a little more like...
20: Like what?
2: Oh, perhaps I'd better not mention it.
20: Oh, please do. You know, I think it's time we talk these things over.
2: You'll never know how much your Uncle Gerald regretted what he did.
20: Oh, you mean the will?
2: Of course not. Long before that. Oh. Cecily never told you, I suppose.
20: No. Oh, no. She never told me.
2: Your mother was so hurt, it's no wonder. If they could only have understood each other better. But she and your Uncle Gerald were as two peas in a pod, Walker. Neither would give in an inch.
20: You know, Aunt, she never mentioned her family.
2: No, I suppose she wouldn't. After all, she loved your father, and Gerald hated him.
20: Mm-hmm. And so she left.
2: Yes. Of course, you naturally don't know all these things.
20: No, naturally.
2: I know Gerald would be the last to admit it, but I'm sure the will was his stubborn way of giving in to her.
20: Well, perhaps.
2: I'm sure of it. And since I've met you, Walker, I'm happier than ever it worked out this way. And now that there's nothing any of us can do for your poor mother and father. Oh, but I was going to fix tea, wasn't I? You just make yourself comfortable. I'll be right back.
20: If there ever was any doubt in my mind, it disappeared then and there. I even tried to catch myself up, and she never suspected a thing. They knew absolutely nothing of Cecily Hendricks from the time she left home until Gerald died, leaving her the $100,000. At that point, they made a pretty thorough search, found both she and her husband had died in England, and their son, Walker, was the only heir. I could have told her I was born in the Tower of London, and she would have believed me. Yeah, that was it. Yes, and now I even had an identity witness to back me up. It's 521 miles from Salt Lake to Reno, but I convinced Hendricks we could make it before stopping. I had a special reason. We had to hit the desolate section of Middle Nevada about midnight. As usual, from the time I stepped on the starter that morning, he was off on another tour of London.
3: You know, for all the years I've lived in London, I've never visited Billingsgate.
20: Oh, you must have passed it. It's right next to the bridge.
3: Oh, you've been there?
20: You know, there's hardly a spot in London where I haven't been. If you like fish, you'd be interested. Otherwise, I wouldn't recommend it.
3: Oh, really? Oh, fascinating district around there, though.
20: When you get right down to it, killing a man's a pretty tough job.
3: Oh, yes.
20: Even when it's as perfect as this was going to be. So for once, I was so thankful for London. It gave us something to talk about, and there was so much on my mind that I might have given myself away in silence. So I prattled on like a phonograph. Yes. I used to go down there as a boy to watch the Dutch eel boats put in and out of the harbor.
3: I never heard of a Dutch eel boat.
20: Well, I expect most Londoners haven't. You know, amazing thing about that town. It seems that the greenest tourist knows more about it than the Londoners themselves.
3: I'd say you've done rather well, boy.
20: Well, you know, I've been on my own since I was 14. Now, take yourself, for example. 10 to 1, you've never been in Petticoat Lane. Perfectly marvelous place. Regular Oriental bazaar, right in the heart of the city.
3: Is that a fact?
20: Japs, Chinese, Malayans, everybody's shouting at once and selling something different.
3: That's rather near Hangman's Dock, isn't it?
20: Yes. Catch that sign, will you?
3: Oh, very well. Slow down a bit. Wendover, Oasis, Wells. Oh, yes, Elko, 3 miles. By the way, Raymond, don't you think it might be wiser to spend the night here?
20: I thought we decided...
3: Well, yes, I know, but I've been thinking... It's rather a long go to Reno.
20: Well, you can doze in the car, you know.
3: Yes, but why? We've got lots of time.
20: Look, here's what we'll do. Make Reno tonight and take a little extra jaunt around Lake Tahoe tomorrow.
3: Oh.
20: And we won't lose a bit of time, and I'll promise you that it'll take your breath away. How's that?
3: Well...
20: Now, we'll have a quick bite in Elko and move right on. It's only a few hours.
3: Oh, very well. Although, frankly, Raymond, I'm enjoying this reminiscing so much, I hate to cut the trip short.
20: Oh, good. Well, that's decided, then, eh? left about 8. At midnight, we were somewhere between Winnemucca and Reno, passing through some barren hills. I knew the time had come. My hands began to shake so much that I had to grab the wheel with both of them. I felt beneath the cushion for the wrench. It's still there. Finally, I held my breath and pulled over on the shoulder.
24: Who? Oh, I say. Oh, what are you stopping for?
20: Look, over there against that cliff.
24: Where? Oh!
20: All over. He never knew what hit him. I turned out the lights of the car and pulled the body out on the right-hand side. We hadn't passed the car for hours, so I wasn't worried much about being seen. He was heavy, pretty heavy. But I managed to carry him over my shoulder as I walked off into the brush. There was a small cave on one side of the ravine. I shoved the body in, rolled a large rock over the opening. Started a small landslide which completely covered the hole. Nobody could possibly find it. Clouds came back across the moon again, and I got a bit off in my direction because I ended up on the highway at the top of a rise some distance ahead of the car. I just about reached the car when I saw something that made my stomach feel as if it was full of ice water. For there, behind my car, was another one with a seal on the door. The seal of the Nevada State Police. There was nobody in the car. The officer must have been wandering around looking for the driver of my car. I lifted the hood of the engine and knocked the battery cable off one of the terminals. And then I waited. For a year, there in the silence. And then I almost cried out in relief. The officer appeared from the other side of the highway.
4: Hey there! What's the trouble?
20: I don't know, officer. You just went dead on me. Having a look up the road when you arrived.
4: Yeah, we usually check on stalled cars on this stretch. You say she went dead on you?
20: Yes, the lights went out, the motor just died.
4: Uh-huh.

0: right handy, huh?
1: All right, there you are. Say, try her now.
2: You know, that looked pretty simple.
0: Yeah, it was.
2: Thanks ever so much.
0: That's okay. Let's see, your name's Hendricks, huh?
2: Right.
0: Check the registration. You're a long way from home, brother.
2: That's right, yes. Well, thanks a lot.
0: You're welcome, brother. Good night.
2: I was sure he knew nothing. Too sure, I guess. I had the passport faked here in San Francisco, complete with picture and a perfect imitation of an English visa. I was all set. And yet when the time came, I began to waver again. I wasn't sure about that cop. But what if he sent someone back the next day to look around? Battery cables just don't jar loose by themselves. For 3 days, I sat in my hotel room here, thinking. I bought Nevada papers from an out-of-town newspaper stand on Market Street. No mention of the murder. Nothing. Yeah, that's why you were smart. You'd never have got me if anything had leaked out of the papers about finding that body. Well, anyway, when I couldn't stand it any longer, I flipped a coin. Heads, I'd do it. Tails, I wouldn't. I came up heads. Well, you know the rest. Naturally, I denied it until you sprang it on me that the body had been found, and then I knew it was no use. Well, why don't you say something? Still think I couldn't carry it off, Kelson? Well, don't just sit there with a blank look on your faces. Say something.
3: Well, Raymond, we were holding you for the murder of Walker Hendricks, but it appears we were wrong.
2: What? What's the matter with all of you?
3: Oh, it was a long shot, Raymond, but it was a pretty good bet. Maybe that's why both of you gambled on it.
2: What do you mean, both of you?
3: You and whoever you bumped off in Nevada.
2: With whoever I... Hendricks is dead. I know he's dead.
3: Oh, Hendricks was murdered, all right, but you didn't do it.
2: What?
3: You see, he beat you to it, Raymond. Your traveling companion, he wasn't, Hendricks. He wasn't even an Englishman. That's why he was pumping you so much about London. He was, what do actors call it, getting up in his part.
2: What are you talking about? I thought you found Hendricks' body in Nevada.
3: Oh, brother. Hendricks never was in Nevada. Poor guy never left New York. The New York police turned up the real Hendricks in the East River the day after you left town, chauffeuring for the guy who killed him.

0: Yes, Roma wines taste better because only Roma selects from the world's greatest wine reserves for your pleasure. 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
0: 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That's R-O-M-A, Roma.

0: Wines. Those better-tasting California wines enjoyed by more Americans than any other wine. For friendly entertaining, for delightful dining. Yes, right now, a glassful would be very pleasant, as Roma Wines bring you Robert Taylor, star of Metro-Goldwyn-Mayer's Undercurrent, in a remarkable tale of suspense.
1: Merry Christmas, Jerry. How's the real estate business?
2: Kind of early with your greeting, aren't you, Sam?
1: Well, I got to get them in sometime. I may not see you again until next Christmas.
2: If this real estate racket gets any crazy, I'll be dead by next Christmas. I'm glad you could get up here, though, Sam.
1: What's on your mind, Jerry?
2: You'll probably shoot me when you hear it, Sam, because I'm probably nuts. But doggone it, you're a detective and you're my pal, and I just had to tell somebody.
1: Well, you sound like it's serious.
2: That's just it. I don't know what it is, Sam, but... Now, listen, you know we're agents for a group of houses up in Cypress Canyon.
1: Mm-hmm.
2: Those places that were started before the war never got finished.
1: Oh, yeah.
2: All I got in were the foundations, just concrete and a couple of beams. Well, they've been finished now. In fact, I'm putting up the for rent on the last of them today.
1: What do you want? Police protection from the mob?
2: Listen, Sam, this house that I'm talking about, it's got a number now, 2256. But before, when the men went back to work on it about 3 months ago, well, they just started when the foreman on the job brought me a shoebox that he'd found up on a beam. And this box had a manuscript in it, a story, kind of, all written out.
1: Yeah.
2: Well, he gave me the thing. I read it. I didn't think much about it. I put it in my desk. But the other day, and I happened to drive by there, I saw the number on the house and what the house looked like. I thought of this manuscript. And, well, I don't like it, that's all. There's something funny about it.
1: What's funny about it?
2: Well, mind you, this thing was found in an unfinished house in Cypress Canyon. House was only just started building.
1: All right.
2: Well, listen, Sam, I want to read it to you if you got the time, and you'll see what I mean.
1: All right, shoot.
2: Well, here's how it begins. To whom it may concern, my reasons for setting down on paper what follows here will be abundantly clear.
3: What follows here will be abundantly clear to anyone into whose possession it may fall. First, let me say that I'm a very ordinary person. My name is James A. Woods. I'm 35 years old. By profession, a chemical engineer. My wife, Ellen, was a school teacher when I met and married her in Indiana 7 years ago. There's nothing in the past life of either one of us to suggest remotely any cause or reason for the dreadful thing that has invaded our lives. Our married life has been in no way different from that of millions of other average, reasonably happy, and congenial families. 3 months ago, I was ordered by my firm to take charge of a rather minor project in Los Angeles, Hollywood to be exact. The order was a sudden one. There'd been no time to secure accommodations, and conditions being what they are, the inevitable result was that until day before yesterday, we'd been living in the cramped quarters of one of those characteristic California motels. Needless to say, most of our spare time had been devoted to a search for something more permanent and comfortable, but the fruits of these efforts had been, financially and in every other way, a geometrical progression of discouragement. Until last Saturday afternoon, only 4 days before Christmas, we were driving into town on our way to a movie when Ellen saw it.
4: Jim, look!
5: What?
4: That sign in front of that real estate office.
5: Oh, yeah.
4: But
5: yeah.
4: Don't you see what it says? For rent, furnished, two-bedroom house, close-in, immediate occupancy.
5: Yeah, uh-huh.
4: Aren't you going to stop?
5: Oh, Ellen, you know what a sign like that. It'd mean right out in plain sight in front of a real estate office.
4: Oh, yeah, but Jim...
5: Either they want $600 a month...
4: We'll never know until we ask.
5: If it's any good at all, there are probably 50 people fighting for it right back there now.
4: Well, honey, there's no harm in trying. Now, is there?
5: You really want to go back?
4: Oh, it's probably foolish, but what can we lose?
5: Okay.
4: Oh, darling, come on, cheer up. How do you know? Maybe our luck's changed. Maybe fate's gonna give us a nice new house for a Christmas present.

0: Come in.
1: Oh, we're sorry to bother you, but we just happened to see that for rent sign outside.
2: Oh, yeah, I hung it outside just this minute.
3: Is the house available?
2: Why, sure it is.
1: Let me introduce myself. My name is James A. Woods, and this is my wife, Ellen.
2: How to do? Wow, looks like it's fixing to rain.
1: Yes, so it does, doesn't it? Well, it was one of those things. The real estate agent had just been authorized to rent the place by mail that morning, and he'd hardly had time to look at it himself and put up his sign when we drove up. It was just an ordinary little California house about halfway up Cypress Canyon, number 2256. Just an ordinary, undistinguished little house. The agent didn't know much about it. Construction on it had been stopped by the war, and it had just been completed and furnished lately. Been vacant while somebody's estate was being settled, and now it was owned by a bank in Sacramento. Of course, we didn't
2: care about it. Got this key in the mail along with the authorization to rent. Only one there is. Of course, you can have duplicates made. Yeah, seems to stick a little. Oh, no, there it is.
3: Doesn't sound as though that door had ever been opened.
2: Well, a little oil on the hinges will fix that, all right.
3: Oh, sure.
2: Now here's your living room. Furniture's a little dusty, of course. You got to expect that. It's good furniture, though, you see? Benson Brothers.
3: Yes,
2: Now, over here's a little den. Paneled, you see? Radio, fireplace. Really a very attractive little room, particularly for a man.
1: Uh-huh, yep.
2: Now, the bedroom's off the living room here. Everything's all on one floor, you understand?
3: Uh-huh.
2: It's quite nice, I think.
3: Yes. Uh-huh.
2: You can see you get the morning sun here. There's a view of the canyon through these front windows. You got cross ventilation.
1: That's about all there was to it. It wasn't the best place in the world. It was small and badly built, but what would you have done? We took it with as little inspection as that. It was the Saturday before Christmas. And the very same evening, we were struggling up the steps from the road with suitcases and boxes and armloads of clothes and all the endless bric-a-brac that people collect and never know they have until they move. And Ellen began unpacking, and I began moving things around and taking the worst of the pictures off the wall, doing all the little things that everybody does when they move into a new place and try to give it something of their own.
3: Don't be such a sourpuss. You know, it's a roof over our heads for Christmas. That's more than we ever thought we'd get, isn't it? Now, what in the world are we going to do with those two pictures?
1: Why don't we just leave them where they are?
3: Jim, we can't. They're too awful.
1: Well, all right, put them in the closet then.
3: I can't. Both the closets are jammed full.
1: No, I mean the other one in the little alcove off the den. At least there's a door there. I suppose it's a closet.
3: Yeah.
1: I don't know.
3: That isn't a commentary on the housing problem, huh? A woman moving into a house without even knowing where all the closets are. Take the pictures down, will you, honey? Bring them in here.
1: Okay.
3: I guess you'll have to help me with this door. I can't get it open.
1: Let me see it. Well, of course you can, silly. It's locked. Where are those keys we found in the desk?
3: Here they are.
1: No, not this one. Sure, this one won't work. Well, feels like an awful solid door for a closet.
3: Oh, and that's one solid door in the house.
1: Nope, this one won't do it either. Well, we'll just have to get a locksmith up here on Monday. I'll put the pictures behind the desk, okay?
3: Yeah, all right. Jim, if you could just help me move this armchair, huh?
1: Oh, Ellen, will you let it go until tomorrow? You know what time it is.
3: Oh, but honey, I'd like to get the place looking just a
1: little bit.
3: Yeah,
1: but it's almost midnight. In fact, it's exactly...
3: What was that?
1: Tomcat, I guess, out in the brush somewhere.
3: Sounded near. Hope that doesn't go on all night.
1: Well, there's much we can do about it. Come on, Ellen. I'm dead tired.
3: All right, Jim. All right.
1: Where'd you put the toothpaste, honey?
3: It's right in the medicine cabinet.
1: Oh, yeah.
3: Jim, we ought to get some firewood tomorrow. You know, a fire in that living room would make all the difference
1: we
3: in the world.
1: We can't. Sunday.
3: Well, Monday, then. Jim, I think red curtains are what we need, don't you?
1: Mm-hmm.
3: You know, just at least for the living room. Anyway, the ones in there now have just got to come down.
1: Yeah, I suppose they do.
3: What do you think of red?
1: Well, I guess it's all...
3: Jim.
1: It's some tomcat.
3: Jim, it sounded in the house.
1: Oh, now, how could it be in the house, Ellen? We've been over every inch of the house.
3: Except that closet.
1: Now, how could a cat or anything else be in the closet that's been locked up for over a year?
3: I don't know.
1: It's probably under the house. A wildcat or mountain lion or something. I hear they had them in California.
3: Jim, I don't like it.
1: Well, neither do I like it, but there's nothing we can do about it tonight.
3: Well, maybe we ought to call somebody, the police or some neighbor.
1: Oh, don't be silly, Ellen. You act like a kid. Come on, let's go to bed, huh?
3: Well, all right, I suppose it is silly. Jimmy, did you lock the door?
1: Yeah. Can I turn out the lights now?
3: Yeah, all right.
1: Good night, Ellen. Sleep tight.
3: Good night, Jim.
1: I don't know what time it was, perhaps an hour, perhaps only a half hour later. My mind was in that hazy borderland between sleep and a dream that's still part of consciousness. Then I was awake. Ellen, are you all right?
3: Yes.
1: Did you have a nightmare or something?
3: No. I heard it, too.
1: Well, that didn't sound like any cat.
3: Put on the light.
1: Yeah.
3: It seemed to be out there, Jim, in the house somewhere.
1: I'm going to look into this.
3: Jim, you be careful.
1: Come on. Where's my shotgun?
3: In the den, I think. Jim.
1: What?
3: There's something wet.
1: What? Wet?
3: Running from under the closet door. Sticky.
1: Ellen, don't. Don't touch it.
3: I had to. Jim, it's blood.
0: For Suspense, Roma Wines are bringing you Robert Taylor in The House in Cypress Canyon. 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And now, Roma Wines bring back to our Hollywood soundstage Robert Taylor as James A. Woods, with Kathy Lewis as his wife Ellen, in the house in Cypress Canyon. A tale well calculated to keep you in suspense.

0: It cannot be too difficult to understand from the foregoing why I've taken the pains to set down in writing the events related here. To find in one's newly rented house a closet which cannot be opened is in itself certainly no great cause for alarm. But to be awakened in the stillness of the night by unearthly cries within that house, to find oozing from under that closet door something that is unquestionably blood, that's another matter. Perhaps others might have been braver than we. Suffice it only to say that we got out of the house in something very close to a panic, and only returned when we had the moral support of two stalwart Los Angeles policemen.
1: You just moved in here, you say?
0: That's right, officer. You can see we're still unpacking.
1: And the place has been empty right along before that?
0: Yeah, I don't know much about that part of it. You could check all that with the real estate agent, though.
2: Well, where is this closet?
3: Oh, it's right in here, officer. And the blood is...
1: Where? Where's the blood?
3: Jim?
0: Officer, I swear to you, there was blood on the floor less than an hour ago. I saw it.
1: Uh-huh.
0: It was running out from under that door. We heard that noise and we got up and then we saw it. The door was locked.
1: Locked, huh?
3: Oh, no,
1: Well, it seems to be all right now.
2: Hey, you folks aren't trying to be funny, are you?
3: Isn't there anything in it?
4: No, ma'am, there is not.
0: Look, officer, we're reputable people. You can call my firm. They'll tell you all about me.
4: There's nothing wrong with this closet. Walls are solid. No trap doors.
0: If you think I'm lying...
1: I didn't say that, mister. Oh, you probably did hear some sort of a noise, and you got a little panicky, and...
3: What about the blood? It got on my hand.
2: It isn't there now, is it?
3: Yes.
2: Where?
3: I feel it.
1: Now, you folks, just take it easy. You know, you're liable to hear all kinds of noises up in these canyons at night. You're from the east, you say?
0: Yeah. I'm sorry, officer.
1: Ah, that's all right. That's all right. If you have any real trouble, call on us any time.
0: All right.
1: Well, good night.
0: Good night.
4: Good night. Hey, you ought to have this door fixed. That's enough to scare you.
0: Yeah, we're going to have it fixed. We didn't say much about it after that. There wasn't much that could be said. The next day, I went down to a lot and bought a little Christmas tree and some trimmings, and we tried to pretend we were cheerful, but there was an uneasiness between us that had never been there before. Ellen seemed tired and listless. Several times during the day, I noticed her washing her hands with a brush, scrubbing the one that had touched the blood. That night, we each took a sleeping pill and went to bed. Sometime after midnight when I was suddenly wide awake and staring into the darkness. In some way, I knew at once and instinctively what had awakened me. Ellen was not in her bed nor in the room. The nameless thing I feared gripped at my heart until I could scarcely breathe. I opened the bedroom door and started through the house, putting on every light that I could find. There was not much to search, but I searched thoroughly. The living room, the kitchen, bathroom, day, and even the garage. And all the time, the dread of looking where I knew at last I must look. For I think I knew from the very first time where I'd find her. It must have been a full minute that I stood before that closet door. Then, I opened it. She stood there rigid, her arms at her sides, her fingers extended like claws. Her hair was over her face, her eyes stared out of it. Her lips were drawn back in a grin like an animal at bay. For a moment, I was frozen with the horror of it. I stretched out my hand. Very deliberately, she turned her head and sunk her teeth until they met into the flesh of my forearm. I'd raised my hand to strike at her, but already she'd relaxed her hold and gone utterly limp. She would have fallen unless I'd caught her. I carried her into the bedroom and laid her on the bed. Strangely, at that moment, my only thought was how I might revive her. Until I saw that it was not a faint, but a sleep that she'd fallen into. Sleep as deep and heavy as though she'd been drugged. And so I left her. But for me, that night, there was no sleep.

0: Jim?
1: Yes, Ellen?
0: Oh. What are you doing up so early?
1: Oh, I got a little restless, went out to make some coffee.
0: Oh. I had the most wonderful sleep. And I feel so rested.
1: Do you?
0: Mm-hmm. Jim.
1: What?
0: What's the matter with your arm?
1: Oh, I just hurt it.
0: Well, honey, it's terribly swollen. Let me see it.
1: No, it's all right, Ellen.
0: Oh, it isn't all right. You've got to see Dr. Wesley right away.
1: Sure, I will.
0: No,
1: I
0: now
1: will.
0: You promise me, Jim, that you'll go the first thing this morning. How'd it happen?
1: Why, there was a dog.
0: A dog?
1: Yeah, I heard him trying to chew through the screen door. I went out to chase him away, and he bit me.
0: Well, you mean there's all that racket, and I didn't even wake up?
1: No, Ellen, you didn't even wake up. It was clear to me that Ellen knew nothing of what had transpired the night before. I went to my office that morning and made a pretense of going over routine business, if only to restore my mind to some semblance of calm by the sight and sound of common, familiar things. Pain in my arm had become a persistent, dull throbbing. I made a late appointment with Dr. Wesley. He treated my arm with something of an arched eyebrow, and he said,
2: "Well, I've never seen anything quite like it before. That is, such a rapid onset of infection."
1: It was dark when I left his office. I hadn't realized it was so late. Driving home, my car seemed sluggish until I saw the needle on the dashboard and realized that I was pushing it to the utmost of its speed, that I was racing home to prevent something before it was too late, before the darkness had conspired against me. For somehow I already knew with certainty that it was the darkness and the night that I had to fear. The curves of the canyon seemed endless. And then the cold fear leaped up inside me. My house, too, was dark. I went slowly up the stone steps from the road, looking, praying for some sign of light or life. There was none. The house was empty. Ellen was gone. I looked with the same self-torturing thoroughness, and in that closet first of all, knowing as I did so that it was hopeless. And so, alone in that empty house, I waited, powerless and helpless now, deadened in thought and will, empty as the house itself, save only for the overwhelming sense of a terrible foreboding. It was sometime in the early hours of the morning, and I snapped on the radio, shortwave. Why? Surely a minor question now. I only know that I did. And then I heard it.
3: Car 58, car 58, go to Laurel Canyon, the 4,000 block. A report that a man has been injured or attacked. Condition thought to be critical. Ambulance will follow. That is all.
1: I was there almost before the police, edging my way through the little crowd, staring down at the man lying there in his white uniform under the streetlight.
4: Yeah, the milkman, poor guy.
5: I heard him scream, but when I got here, just like this, there's
6: all
5: nothing
6: right,
5: to talk.
6: Stand back, stand back. Please stand back.
5: Well, you again.
1: I heard it on the radio. I live just down the road.
5: Yeah, I remember.
1: What happened?
5: Well, take a look. Maybe you can tell us.
1: He was dead. And he was lying on his back. And his throat had been torn out as though by the fangs of some wild animal. It is now Christmas Eve, or rather, Christmas morning, for it's a little after midnight. I've been waiting here in the stillness of this empty house for nearly 24 hours, waiting for the end. Already once tonight, I've heard that dreadful wailing cry somewhere in the hills. I've nailed up the closet door, but that I know is childish and useless. My arm is horribly swollen and turning black, but that's nothing. It's another end that I foresee, as surely as other men foresee the rising of the sun. I hear the cry again. It's nearer now. I shall leave these notes in a sealed envelope and put it in a shoebox, in the hope that someone will give credence to these dark and terrible events, if indeed such nameless horrors can ever yield to mortal understanding. As for myself, I feel no longer any fear or even sorrow. Only a desire that the end and the thing that I must do may come soon. And it will be soon, I know. Yes.

0: Someone at the door. Well, what do you make of it, Sam?
1: It's quite a yarn. But what of it?
0: That's what I thought. Now, listen, that's not quite all of it. Huh? Clip to it's a newspaper clipping. Listen. Hollywood, December the 26th. Police reported what was apparently a case of murder and suicide in Cypress Canyon sometime in the early hours of the morning. The victims were James A. Woods, a chemical engineer, and his wife, Ellen. Preliminary investigation indicates that Mrs. Woods was killed by the blast of a shotgun in the hands of her husband, who then turned the weapon upon himself. That she fought desperately for her life, however, was evidenced by the disorder of the room and the severe lacerations inflicted upon her husband about the neck and arms. This is the second tragedy to be reported in Cypress Canyon within 24 hours, the other being the unexplained death of Frank Polanski, a milkman.
1: Well, no such murders or whatever they were ever occurred, if that's what's worrying you. The clipping, well, you have those things printed up, you know.
0: No, it's not that, Sam. That story was found in an unfinished house in Cypress Canyon. No number, no nothing, just a framework.
1: Uh-huh.
0: Now that house is finished. When I drove by it today... But that's what stopped me, Sam, because it all fits. Now that it's finished, it is the house in the story, the same construction, the same vines and creepers on the lawn, even the same number.
1: So what, a guy who knows roughly what this house is going to be like writes a yarn and loses it or something?
0: Did he know the place was going to be listed for rental today, the Saturday before Christmas?
1: Oh, Jerry, coincidence. Two bits you find the guy next door is a ghost story writer or something, and he's been wondering for a year what happened to that thing he wrote.
0: Okay. Okay, coincidence. Well, I'm sorry I bothered you, Sam.
1: Don't be silly. I liked it. It's a good yarn. That the Ferenc sign you were talking about?
0: Oh, yeah. I'm going to put it up outside now.
1: Uh-huh. Well, so long, Jerry, and Merry Christmas again.
0: Yeah, well, thanks, Sam. I guess I was kind of silly, all right, huh?
1: Listen, when a guy named whatever it is, Woods, with a wife named Ellen, comes in to rent that place from you, then you can start worrying.
0: Yeah. Well, so long, Sam.
1: So long, Jerry.
0: Come in.
2: Oh, we're sorry to bother you, but we just happened to see that for rent sign outside.
0: Yeah, I hung it out just this minute.
3: Is the house available?
0: Oh, sure it is. Well,
2: let me introduce myself. My name is James A. Woods, and this is my wife, Ellen.
0: How do? Well, looks like it's fixing to...
2: Yes, it does, doesn't it?

0: Suspense.
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2: Reason enough. And now, Ken, who's all set to star on Suspense next Thursday?
1: It's that very wonderful actress and wonderful girl, Miss Susan Peters. Susan will appear as a young lady in straitened circumstances who finds herself mistaken for a very rich young lady and who is forced into continuing the deception with murder as a result.
2: I'll certainly make it a point to listen. And before I go, I'd like to thank this really great company of actors who have played with me tonight, and particularly Kathy Lewis, who played Ellen.
3: Thank you, Bob.
0: Tonight's original Suspense play was written by Robert L. Richards. Next Thursday, same time, you will hear Miss Susan Peters as star of Suspense.
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3: You did 4 years and got out.
2: You were drafted.
1: You gave 20 years.
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13: And now, with 3 lethal words and the transcribed performance of Miss Joan Crawford, Autolite hopes once again to keep you in suspense.
16: Mr. Lewis, Miss Winters to see you. Miss Jane Winters.
17: Jane Winters? Jane Winters? Are you sure she said...
16: Philip, darling.
17: Jane. Oh, Jane,
16: I told him downstairs at the desk. I said, you must be mistaken. It can't be Philip Lewis. He's just a story analyst. They said, no, he's head of the studio story department now. And I just couldn't believe it. Because I've always remembered you as just a reader. One who used to make the most devastating criticisms of the scripts I wrote before I got sick. I've been ill, you know. Did you know I've been ill? But everything's all right now.
17: Oh, good. I'm glad. Sit down, won't you, Jane?
16: Thank you. Oh, I'm exhausted. I've been shopping all afternoon. I've been buying supplies for my hobby, you know. I do etchings now. Do you know what's in this bottle? Acid. Nitric acid. Eats away the steel plates, you know. Amazingly powerful. As a matter of fact, that's why I'm here. I was buying this, and I got an idea for a story. I'd like to tell it to you if you have a minute.
17: Why, of course, Jane. Oh, Grace, if anyone calls, I'm out.
16: Yes, Mr. Lewis.
17: And tell Johnny Elman... No, wait a minute. I'll write it down for you.
16: Last time I was here, Leo Burns was head of the story department.
17: Oh, he's producing now.
16: Oh?
17: Doing very well at Universal.
16: So many changes.
17: Here, Grace, right away.
16: Yes, so many changes.
17: Ah, cigarette?
16: Thanks. It's been a long time, hasn't it, Philip?
17: Yes. You're looking well, Jane.
16: I'm feeling all right now. I don't want to talk about me. I want to tell you this idea. It's all worked out in my mind, except the end. I don't like the end. But, well, anyway, we open in the living room of a rather nice little house in the hills above the strip. I don't know if you were ever in the place I once had up there. Anyway, a place like that. It's around 2 in the morning, and there's this girl pacing back and forth in this living room. Call her Sally. Sally Summers. She's smoking a cigarette, quick, nervous puffs. Abruptly, she flips the cigarette into the fireplace, hesitates a moment, and then picks up the phone. Sally's a screenwriter, not a bad person. If you knew her, really knew her, you'd see she's not a bad person. All she wants is a little affection, a little love. That's all she wants. She's a screenwriter, and she's 43 years old, and she's married to an actor, and he's 19 years younger than she is. It's 2 o'clock in the morning, and she's all alone. Macumbo, is Chris Summers there? Christopher Summers?
18: One moment, please. I'll see.
16: 43 isn't very old. She's always taken care of herself. Looks ages younger than that. She and Chris have been married almost a year, and her whole life is wrapped up in the boy, and it's been fine till recently. Recently it hasn't been so fine.
18: Hello?
16: Chris, where have you been? I've been worried sick.
18: No, I'm sorry. Mr. Summers isn't here.
16: Not there? Oh, thank you. She's phoned everywhere. She can't find him. It's getting later and later. And there she is in this empty house above the silent, sleeping city, and she's ready to scream. And she hears his key in the lock.
19: You still up?
16: Chris, where have you been? I just about decided to call the hospitals and the police. Where have you been?
19: I don't know. Here and there. You shouldn't have waited up.
16: But it's almost three. I thought I... Oh, I didn't know what to think. I said to myself, was he in an accident at the studio? But I phoned and they said, no, you checked out when they finished shooting at six.
19: And... I've been driving around. I drove out to the beach and then I went for a walk.
16: Have you eaten, darling? Would you like something to eat? Or maybe a drink?
19: Don't fuss over me, Sally. That's all I ask. Please don't fuss over me like a mother hen.
16: I like to fuss over you. Sorry, I didn't realize I was doing the mother hen bit. But you might have phoned me.
19: I didn't feel like talking to anybody. Not anybody.
16: Chris, what happened at the studio today?
19: What difference does it make?
16: Tell me. You're letting it all out on me and it's not fair. I have a right to be told.
19: All right, I'll tell you. One of the grips had a valise full of greeting cards he was peddling. Greeting cards for Mother's Day. And Harry Minch was on the set, and you know what a kid a Harry is. And he bought one for his mother, and then he turned to me.
16: I don't want to hear it.
19: You'll hear it anyway. He turned to me, and he said, Chris, these Mother's Day cards are beautiful.
16: I said I don't want to
19: They're
16: hear it.
19: They're beautiful, he said. Why don't you send one to Sally? And that's not all.
16: I won't listen.
19: Take your hands away from your ears.
16: Let me go.
19: You're going to listen.
16: Chris.
19: I've been getting these dirty dicks since we first started seeing each other. Last summer. I was doing a scene with Ada Field last summer, and someone asked me if I'd seen Sunset Boulevard, and Ada yelled, seen it? He's living.
16: Oh, please. Please, no more. Please.
19: So now you know.
16: Chris. Look, we knew it wasn't going to be easy.
19: There's knowing and then there's knowing. Leaving the lot this evening, I ran into Harley Duke and I braced him. How much longer am I going to be kept in small parts? I said, how much longer am I going to play third man in the posse and G-Mom? What's for dinner? He said, how can you be built into love's young dream for the Bobby Soxers while you're married to someone twice your age? Get wise, kid, he said. Get wise. That was 7-8 hours ago. Since then, I've got wise.
16: You what?
19: I'm leaving you.
16: Chris, no. No. Chris, listen to me. It's not a perfect marriage. All right, so it's not a perfect marriage, but it's the only marriage we have, and you try to make it work, for better or worse. That's what he said, for better or worse.
19: I'm leaving. That's what I came back to say. Goodbye, Sally.
16: Chris, no, I love you. You're all I have.
19: That's your problem. I've got my own.
16: Chris, I won't let you.
19: Get out of my way.
16: Chris, I won't let you.
19: Get out of my way.

0: ever play with a kaleidoscope when you were a kid, Philip? Little doohickey filled with colored beads and stones. You put it to your eye and you see a wonderful pattern. You turn it a bit and you see a new pattern. Same stones, same beads. But now they make a new pattern. Love changes to hate just like that. Sally looks about the room after Chris leaves. Her gaze falls upon a little ceramic dog he bought for her on their honeymoon in Mexico. And suddenly, she seizes it. And the lamps they bought at auction, at antique shops, one by one in the coffee table, the hot stable, the easy chair, the love seat, all the books on the shelf, ice-cream pictures on the walls, all of it! Oh. And in the morning, when her maid comes in, Miss Summers? I'll destroy him.
1: Miss Summers, honey?
0: I'll destroy him. I'll destroy him. I'll destroy him.
2: Hello? Hello, Dr. Kobe's office?
0: I'll destroy him.
2: This Miss Summers' maid. Let me speak to the doctor.
0: I'll destroy him. All she says for a long time to come. Just those three words. Maybe that ought to be the title. Three lethal words. A pun, you know. Now, the next part of the story is confused to me. It's not clear in my mind at all. There are doctors in it and people whispering to each other and looking at Sally and a long automobile ride ending at a gate. She's taken to an asylum, a large, sprawling place like a country club with guards. And they start to put her together again. They're very kind and patient and good at their jobs. And they put all the pieces in place, all except one. She hides that one from them because there's something she has to do. One night, while playing canasta with one of the nurses in her room, she starts to do it.
2: Care to play another hand, Sally?
0: Isn't it time for you to go off duty?
2: Oh, it's another half hour.
0: Deal.
2: Okay.
0: Going to town?
2: Mm-hmm.
0: Got a date?
2: Uh-huh. Square dance. Got a new dress I'm going to wear.
0: Nice.
2: Oh. I'd show it to you, but it's my valise. My valise is in the car.
0: Change at your sister's house, huh?
2: Uh-huh. 15. Where are you going?
0: To get a hanky.
2: Oh.
0: They're very careful at the asylum. There's nothing you can use as a weapon. But the bureau in your room has three drawers, and you pull out one of the drawers all the way and raise it above your head and get behind the nurse while her back is turned and she's looking at the cards. And then you carry her to the bed and take off her uniform and put it on yourself and cover her with the blankets. Then down the corridor and down the steps and across the lawn to the parking lot. There's only one bad moment at the gate. But all the men at the gate can see is your white uniform in the dark. And he knows the car. So you just wave to him. And he opens the gate. And you drive through. And once through, you step on the gas. And you're free. Free!
3: Jane. Jane.
0: What?
3: Sit down, Jane.
0: I got carried away. Where was I?
3: Sally was driving away from the asylum. Have a cigarette.
0: She's driving? Oh, yes. As she drives through the darkness toward Hollywood, she's filled with a terrible eagerness. You see, she knows exactly what she's going to do. She's not going to kill Chris. Oh, no. No, that's too good for him. He's got to be destroyed. But it's no good if he's not alive to appreciate that. He's got to know he's been destroyed and go on knowing it. So she's decided to change that handsome face of his. Turn it into a scarred and pitted monstrosity. Something that will never, never again face a camera, nor attract a woman, nor cease to remind him that once there was a wife named Sally. who loved him so much. She reaches Hollywood at dawn. Then she abandons the car on a side street and walks and walks until she passes a shop selling artist supplies.
4: Can I help you?
0: Yes, I'm doing some etching and
4: I... Need some plates? Got some fine copper plates.
0: No, I have enough plates. I'm out of acid, though. What mordants do you have?
4: Let me see. Got some Dutch. Got the iron perchlorate. Got the nitric. That's best.
0: I'll take a bottle.
4: I don't seem to have it diluted.
0: I'll take it full strength.
4: Yes, ma'am. Oh, I don't suppose I have to warn you to be careful about handling
0: it. Oh, I'll be very careful. Here you are.
4: Thank you. Doing landscapes?
0: No. No, as a matter of fact, I'm doing a portrait. Portrait of a man. From life. And there she was, out in the street with a bottle in her hand. A bottle just like this one, Philip. She's been a writer, and she's known the joy of creation. But it can't compare to the exaltation she feels now. Now as she goes forth to experience the joy of destruction. I'll destroy him, she says. I'll destroy him. I'll destroy him!

0: Autolite is bringing you Miss Joan Crawford in Three Lethal Words. 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
1: Ready for Easter, Oscar Otto?
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0: And now, Autolite brings back to our Hollywood soundstage Miss Joan Crawford in Elliot Lewis's production of Three Lethal Words, a tale well calculated to keep you in suspense.
3: Sitting here talking to you. It's like old times, isn't it, Chris?
4: Philip.
3: What?
4: You just called me Chris, the name of the young actor in your story. You called me Chris instead of Philip.
3: Philip? Oh, yes, it's Philip, isn't it? For a moment, I...
4: Jane, why don't you put the bottle down on the desk?
3: Why?
4: Well, just put it down on the desk, huh?
3: Why should I?
4: Well, you might accidentally spill some, gesturing with it in your hand, and it does contain a powerful acid.
3: Don't you think I know that? Do you think I'm irresponsible or something?
4: Oh, no, of course
3: not. I don't think I care for your attitude, my young friend. What makes you think I can be spoken to like that? What makes you think you can treat me like this, Chris? What makes you think you can get away with it? You listen to me, Chris.
4: Philip, Jane, not Chris. Philip. Chris is the young man in your story. Go on with your story, Jane. Yes, I'm enjoying it.
3: Story?
4: Yes. Sally Summers had just left the shop with a bottle of nitric acid in her hand. What did she do then?
3: You really enjoy it, don't you? It is rather good, isn't it? Except the end. I don't like the end. It's not the end I want. That is, she, Sally, sets out to locate Chris. She enters a drugstore, goes into a phone booth.
5: Hollywood 95264.
3: Hello. This is Mr. Summers' housekeeper. Is it possible for me to speak to Mr. Summers, Christopher Summers?
5: One moment, please. Hello.
3: Hello?
5: Hello, Mr. Summers is with the Lucifer Laughs unit. They're shooting out on the back lot today. I can't put you through to them. Care to leave a message?
3: No. It can wait, thank you.
6: Sure you don't want to come in for a drink, huh?
7: Oh, no, I want to shower first. Chris, is there any word on her?
6: No, not worried, are you?
7: Not for myself, no.
6: Well, you don't have to worry about me.
7: Chris.
6: Now go shower. I'll pick you up for dinner. Where are we going tonight?
7: Zelda and Charlie expect us at their place. Chris.
6: Now, don't look so worried. It's all right, I tell you. I'll see you soon.
7: Chris.
3: Hello, Chris.
6: Sally.
3: Long time no see.
6: Well, Sally, I...
3: Sit down, Chris. Sit down.
6: How are you, Sally?
3: I want to look at you. I'd almost forgotten how good-looking you are. You really are, you know. How's the career? The career, how goes it?
6: Oh, all right, I guess. Sally...
3: Are they starring you?
6: Beginning with this one. Sally...
3: Good. Are you happy? No more dirty digs?
6: I'm happy, I guess.
3: This is the picture of the lucky girl? She's lovely. So young. I'm very pleased, Chris. This is just the way I wanted you for the moment. Successful, happy, in love.
6: Sally, I want you to know I never meant to play the heavy in your life.
3: I know.
6: Don't think I never felt badly about everything.
3: I know.
6: Words aren't much good, but I want you to know I didn't mean for you to be hurt.
3: I know.
6: And if there's anything I can do for you...
3: There's one thing you can do for me.
6: Just name it.
3: Look at me. Take a good long look at my face.
6: Why?
3: Because I want it to be the last thing you're ever going to see! That night, back at the asylum, she enjoys the first untroubled night's rest she's had in a long time. No sedatives, no wet packs, nothing. She just sleeps. And after that, she gives them the part of herself that she's kept hidden. And now they have a real chance to make her whole and well again. But it takes time. 2 years, 3 years, four. And one day they tell her she's as well as they can possibly make her and fit to leave. If she avoids strain, avoids shocks, remembers all that she has learned about herself, there's no reason why she cannot go out and make a place for herself in the outside world. One evening, shortly after they tell her that, she finds herself in the reception office, valise packed, waiting for the car that will take her away. Her doctor is with her, saying goodbye, and there's a small radio in one corner playing a waltz.
8: Write to me occasionally. I want to hear from you.
3: I'll keep in touch.
8: And if you ever wish to see me...
3: I won't hesitate.
8: I think I hear your car coming now, yes. Goodbye, Sally.
3: Goodbye, doctor. Break any rules if I kiss you?
8: After this long a friendship, it would be silly.
3: Thank you.
9: The moment for which you have all been waiting. The announcement of the winner of this year's Blaisdell Prize.
8: Any chance of your...

0: I take great pride in introducing to you Mr. Christopher Summers.
1: Salute.
2: Thank you. The pathway leading to the literary life is a rocky one, and in my own case, a sunless one. And were it not for my Lisa and her helping hand, I doubt that I should ever have found it. Some years ago, my sight and my career in an entirely different field of endeavor were destroyed.
1: Sally.
2: At that moment,
1: nurse, turn that off. Sally. Sally, listen to me. Sally. Sally.
3: But she couldn't stop laughing. For all I know, the car that came to fetch her is still waiting. Isn't that funny? Isn't that the funniest thing you've ever heard? I don't know why I'm laughing. Because it's really sad in a way. Really awfully sad in a way. Sit down, Chris. Sit down.
4: Not Chris, Jane. Philip. Philip.
3: I want to look at you. I'd almost forgotten how good-looking you are. You really are, you know. How's the career? The career, how goes it?
4: Jane, listen to me.
3: Are they starring you?
4: I'm not Chris, Jane. I'm Philip. Philip Lewis.
3: Are you happy? No more dirty digs?
4: Jane, I want you to listen to me. Listen to me very carefully.
3: This the picture of the lucky girl? She's lovely. So young. I'm very pleased, Chris. It's just the way I wanted you for this moment. Successful, happy, in love.
4: Jane, sit down. You're not well, Jane. Do you understand what I'm saying?
3: I know.
4: You're sure you understand?
3: I know.
4: I'm your friend. You and I have been friends for a long time, and...
3: I know.
4: Jane, let me have that bottle like a good girl.
3: There's one thing you can do for me.
4: Jane, the bottle. Let me have it. Jane, don't open it.
3: Look at me. Take a good, long look at my face.
4: Jane.
3: Because I want it to be the last thing
5: I'll
3: you...
5: I'll take that, Jane.
3: Hmm?
5: Thank you. Now give me the cap. Give it to me, Jane. There we are.
3: Doctor?
5: Yes, it's all right, Jane. I'm here.
3: Nobody loves me.
5: Shh. That's all right, Jane.
3: Nobody in the whole world.
5: Shh. Are you all right?
4: I think so.
5: I'm sorry about this. It's the second time in 6 years she slipped away.
4: Mind if I sit down?
5: I expect you're going into shock. Do you feel cold?
4: She wanted to sell me a story.
5: Yes, I know. She writes it down over and over again. Paints it when we give her paints. Why did she come to you? Any idea?
4: Yes, I knew her in the old days.
5: Are you a writer, too?
4: No, I'm head of the story department here. Find stories to make into movies, you know.
5: Oh, well, that must be very interesting work.
4: It has its moments.

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1: 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And on April 5th, you will hear in his first appearance on this program, and only dramatic appearance of the season, America's favorite comedian, Mr. Jack Benny. Following Mr. Benny, you will hear such famous stars as Lucille Ball and Desi Arnaz and James Stewart, all on Suspense.
0: Suspense is produced and directed by Elliot Lewis, with music composed by Lucian Morawek and conducted by Lud Bluskin. Three Lethal Words was adapted for Suspense by Walter Newman from a story by Charles Behan. Portions of this program were transcribed. In tonight's play, High Averback was heard as Chris and Joseph Kearns as Philip. Others in the cast were Ted DeCorsia, Lillian Vieff, Don Diamond, Bea Benaderet, and Sylvia Sims. Joan Crawford will soon be seen in the Warner Brothers production, Goodbye, My Fancy.
1: And remember, next week on Suspense, Mr. Jack Carson, as a man who talked to death all those who stood in the way of what he wanted. 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

0: Suspense. Tonight, Suspense brings you Mr. Richard Ney and Mr. Joseph Kearns as stars in a remarkable study in suspense, written by the distinguished contemporary English novelist Evelyn Waugh. But first, may we remind you that
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2: Presented by Roma Wines, that's R-O-M-A, Roma Wines of Fresno, California. Tonight's stars Richard Ney and Joseph Kearns appear in Evelyn Waugh's study in mounting terror called The Man Who Liked Dickens, a suspense play produced, edited, and directed for Shenley by William Spear.
3: When Brenda and I broke up the marriage, it cheered the gossips and gave them something to talk about. I kept running into people who asked about Brenda, and I either bored them or they bored me. One of the rare moments when the human equation is perfectly balanced. So that when Dr. Messenger told me in a club one night he was going on an expedition into the Amazon to find a buried city called Demerara, I asked to go with him. I told nobody about it except my brother Mark. I can remember little of the preparations or leaving England. All I can recall now is that when we docked near the mouth of the Orinoco, the tropics were bathed in a green and lemon splendor. Oh, how well suckled from heaven it seemed. Green hilltops sown with daisies, and the breeze was sweet, and everything seemed luminous and lately sprung from the soil. I don't know when that feeling first wore off, perhaps when I began to sense that there was something wrong with the natives. Dr. Messenger had hired them with the usual trinkets, and they seemed happy, but as the days wore on, you knew there was some deep reservation in their minds. We crossed the headwaters and started down to look for bigger streams. And they spoke to Dr. Messenger for the first time that night. They didn't want to go on. It wasn't their country, and they were frightened. Dr. Messenger shouted and screamed at them, and they quieted down. They quieted down and made no sound. Finally, they made no sound at all in the night. I knew what had happened before Dr. Messenger burst into my tent.
4: Come on, wake up!
3: I'm awake.
4: Come outside. Something rotten has happened.
3: I know already. The natives have gone.
4: Bunch of rotters. They sneaked away like shadows.
3: Did they leave the stuff?
4: I guess. They took only their own things.
3: Well, they're honest.
4: The only decent thing they could do.
3: No, I mean, they're honest. They never intended to go on.
4: To leave us this way, they... We don't need them, though. We'll find others. We'll do it handy, we will.
3: We'll keep looking.
4: Right's the word, Tony. We'll keep looking.
3: And we'll keep talking and talking, and we'll dodge what we both want to say. That we're alone in the jungle.
4: Well, what if we are? We'll move on. We have our maps, and we'll do it handy. Take a bit of poise, that's all.
3: I suppose. Dr. Messenger, about the trip and everything ahead.
4: Yes?
3: Do you think we'll make it?
4: Of course we've got to. It's that simple. We've got to.
3: Thank you. You know, I don't think we will.

The next morning, we gathered our stocks, set up an emergency camp on the left bank, and started down the main stream. Right after breakfast, I found I had the fever, so Messenger and I had to travel in the same canoe, with part of the provisions loaded against my feet to keep me from falling out. Late that afternoon, Messenger nudged the boat ashore. There were falls up ahead, and we had to carry the canoe past the danger spot. Messenger lifted me ashore and started to drag the canoe up on the bank. The cargo shifted on him, and he slipped into the water. It was quite shallow in places, and he caught at the rocks, but they were worn smooth, and he plunged into deep water and reached the falls. The foam subsided into a great pool, almost still, and strewn with blossoms from the forest trees that stood gauntly above it. Dr. Messenger's hat floated very slowly towards the Amazon, and the water closed over his bald head.

0: Hello. My name is Todd. Here, drink it. You'll only need a bit. Here, drink it now.
1: I have the fever.
0: I know, but you're getting rid of it.
1: How can you tell?
0: If you're alive, you're getting over it. If you're dead, you're not.
1: Thank you. You're the first stranger I've seen for a very long time.
0: And you're the first one I've seen for a very long time.
2: I liked him from the first. I liked him right away. Mr. Todd brought me to his house. It was near a village of Indians along the riverbank. He owned the dozen or so head of puny cattle which grazed in the savannah, a plantation of cassava, some banana and mango trees, a dog, and, unique in the neighborhood, a single-barreled, breech-loading shotgun. He sat and talked to me while he gave me medicines and nursed me back to health.
0: There's a medicine for everything in the forest, to make you ill and to make you well, to kill you and to drive you mad. My mother was an Indian, and she taught me many of them.
2: How long have you lived here in the jungle?
0: Oh, I was born here. I've always lived here. It's a very long and lonely life.
2: It would be for me.
0: I've watched most of the natives grow up. Some of them die. And I've tried to look after them.
2: Then that's why they obey you so well.
0: That reason, and because I have the gun.
2: Oh?
0: My father was good company. He lived to a great age, a very great age. It's not 25 years since he died. Oh, he was a man of education. Can you read?
2: Why, yes, of course.
0: Oh, not everyone's so fortunate. I cannot. The only two words I know how to spell are born and die.
2: Oh, yes? Oh, that's rather too bad. Oh, but I suppose you haven't much opportunity here.
0: Oh, yes, that's just it. I have a great many books. I'll show them to you when you're better. My father left them.
2: Oh, I see.
0: Yes, he used to read to me. He read to me all the time. Then there was another man a few years ago, Barnabas. He read to me until he had to leave. Oh, I was very sad because he read well. And the books mean so much to me.
2: How long ago was that?
0: Oh, 7 years ago. He read to me every day until he left. You shall read to me when you're better.
2: Why, I'd be delighted to.
0: As Mrs. Bardell says to Mr. Pickwick, it is so kind of you to have so much consideration for my loneliness. Yes, you shall read to me.
2: Mr. Todd had a soft way of speaking, as if he had learned to talk under the sounds of the jungle. And now, as he went about his work in the village, he seemed happier than I had seen him before, as if he were alive to some great expectation. I went on recuperating, and my first day out of bed, he took me walking into the jungle.
0: We'll have to turn back soon. It's growing late.
2: Yes, it's almost 4 o'clock. What would it be like in London now? I can never remember which way it goes, what the time.
0: Oh, it'll be 9 o'clock. Sun comes up in the east, they get the day sooner.
2: So we get it secondhand and slightly soiled.
0: Hey, what's the matter?
2: That mound of dirt there. What is it?
0: It's a grave. I told you about him.
2: Who?
0: Barnabas. His name was Barnabas Washington. He's the man who read to me.
2: Well, you said he left.
0: Well, didn't he?
2: But you didn't say that way. You talked as if he really left.
0: Did I? Maybe it's the way of saying things down here. You're an educated man, I'm not.
2: I didn't mean that. I just thought of him as, well, leaving.
0: Oh, of course I should have made it clear. He was a splendid fellow, Barnabas. I liked him very much.
2: How long was he here?
0: Oh, quite a long time.
2: I mean, exactly how long?
0: I couldn't remember. It's quite a long time.
2: And he died here without getting home?
0: Oh, yes, it seems sad. He was a splendid fellow. I'm sure he was missed. You know, you've given me an idea.
2: Yes?
0: I wonder if he doesn't need a marker. I think I'll build a small cross. Two of them, I think. One to commemorate his leaving and the other your coming.
2: Now, that seems very odd.
0: Most things are that old men do. Yeah, I'd like to begin now. Would you care to help?
2: No, I'm going back. I feel tired.
0: Oh yes, of course. Print it out for me, will you? Barnabas Washington and your name. I know how to print born and died. I'll do it later myself. Yes, now you want to rest. And tonight, Tonight I think we could begin.
2: Begin what?
0: You're reading to me. You feel well enough now, don't you?
2: Yes, I feel all right.
0: Oh, good. Then we'll begin tonight.
2: And it was thus that I entered my prison, a dungeon in bright sunlight. No one could imagine it. A slave to the subtlest of all tyrannies, the imprisonment of another man's mind.

0: For Suspense, Roma Wines are bringing you Richard Ney and Joseph Kearns and The Man Who Liked Dickens. 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And now, Roma Wines bring back to our Hollywood soundstage Richard Ney as Anthony Last and Joseph Kearns as Mr. Todd in The Man Who Liked Dickens, a play well calculated to keep you in suspense.
1: It was dark when Mr. Todd came in, and we ate in silence. After the meal, he led me into his room, and I saw the books for the first time. They were on a loft above his bed and tied in small bundles. He brought all of the bundles in by the fire and began to unwrap them.
2: It's been hard to keep out the worms and the ants. Oh, two are practically destroyed, Oliver and David. But there's an oil the Indians make that's useful. Oh, yes, yes. Here's one we could start with. It's in rather bad shape, but the printing's clear.
1: You want to start with this?
2: Oh, it doesn't matter which we take first. Do you like that one?
1: Nicholas Nickleby.
2: Nickleby.
1: By Charles Dickens. Well, maybe something lighter to start with. Something besides Dickens, huh?
2: There's nothing besides Dickens.
1: You mean to say all these books?
2: Oh, yes. Every one of them by Charles Dickens. All the books he wrote are right there. Oh, but the ants destroyed too. You know, I was very sorry about that.
1: Oh, you must like Dickens a great deal.
2: Oh, I do. I'm very fond of him. You see, these are the only books I have ever heard.
1: Yeah, they belong to your father.
2: Oh, yes, yes. He used to read them to me. And then the other man, and now you. Oh, I've heard them all several times by now, but I never get tired. There's always more to be learned and noticed, and so many characters and so many changes of scene and so many words. It takes a long time to read them all. More than 2 years.
1: Well, I should think they'd last out my visit.
2: Oh, I hope not. It's delightful to start again. Each time I find more to enjoy and admire. I say, shall we begin?
1: I suppose.
2: Oh, sit there and read across the fire to me. I like it best that way. All right. Just go ahead, huh?
1: Hmm? Tale of Two Cities by Charles Dickens.
2: Ah.
1: The first book.
2: Yes.
1: Recalled to Life.
2: Called to Life.
1: It was the best of times. It was the worst of times. It was the age of wisdom. It was the epoch of incredulity. It was the season of light. It was the season of darkness.
2: Yes.

0: I found some pleasure in the reading for a while. It calmed me and gave me a feeling of being whole again. And the old man's delight was something to see. As I read, he followed the words soundlessly with his lips. Often, when a new Dickensian character was introduced, he'd say,
1: Repeat the name, I've forgotten him.
0: Or,
1: Yes, I remember her well.
0: She dies, poor woman. Always he was concerned with the people and nothing else. And his comments were usually simple.
1: I think the Dedlock is a very proud man.
0: Or,
1: Mrs. Jellyby does not take enough care of her children.
0: Almost daily now, I mentioned the subject of my departure and asked about canoes and rains and the possibility of finding guides. And one night, after I'd finished a chapter of Bleak House, I said,
2: Look, the time's come, Mr. Todd, when I've got to think about getting back. Well, I've imposed on you long enough.
3: Oh, nonsense.
2: Oh, I mean it. Now, how soon do you think I'll be able to get a boat?
3: A boat?
2: Yes, to leave. I appreciate all your kindness to me more than I can
3: Any
2: say, but
3: Any kindness
2: you know...
3: I may have shown is amply repaid by your reading of Dickens. Now, do not let us mention that subject again.
2: Oh, I'm glad you enjoyed it. I have too, Mr. Todd, but I must be thinking of getting back now.
3: Oh, yes. The other man was like that. He thought of it all the time, but he died before he got back.
0: Mr. Todd, did he, the other man, did he finish all the Dickens books?
3: Finish them?
0: Yes, the other man. Did he go through all of them?
3: No, it's hard to remember. But I do recall A Tale of Two Cities 3 or 4 times.
0: 3 or 4 times? You mean he went all through and came back? Why, you said it took 2 years each time.
3: Well, maybe it was 3 times. I'm getting old. My memory's not so good.
2: Mr. Todd, why did he stay?
3: I don't know.
2: Why did he stay all those years?
3: Well, he never said.
2: Forgive me, Mr. Todd, but I must press the point. When can I get a boat?
3: There is no boat.
2: Oh, the Indians can build one.
3: You'll have to wait for the rain.
2: How long will that be?
3: Oh, 1 month, 2 months.
2: Well, I must speak to them then.
3: Yes, of course. Now, it's early. Do you think we could read some more tonight? Bleak House has always been a favorite of mine.

0: since Mr. Choppy was influenced by Mrs. Gamp, it was decided that Mrs. Gamp should be approached without delay.
1: I wonder if you could read that over again. It's one of the points I think Dickens leaves unclear.
0: Oh, I'm very tired. I wonder if we could wait.
1: Oh, yes, of course. We'll take it up tomorrow.
0: Listen.
1: What is it?
0: It's the rain. The rain's come, Mr. Todd.
1: It always does.
0: You know what it means? Why, it means I can make preparations to go now. Oh, I can talk to the natives about building a boat.
1: Oh, that's impossible.
0: Why?
1: It's impossible. The Indians won't build a boat during rainy season. It's one of their superstitions.
0: You might have told me. Oh,
1: didn't I mention it? I forgot.
0: You know, you've forgotten a lot of things.
1: Oh, well, I'm getting old.
0: Not too old, Mr. Todd. You've remembered to evade me.
1: How could I evade?
0: But you have. And you've lied to me. You've lied to me systematically. Mr. Todd, you're holding me a prisoner. You're keeping me here against my will.
1: But, my friend, who...
0: I demand to be released.
1: You're under no restraint. You can go when you like.
0: You know very well I can't get away without your help.
1: In that case, you'll have to humor an old man. Read to me another chapter.
0: Todd, I swear by anything you like. When I get to Manaus, I'll find someone to take my place. I'll pay a man to read to you.
1: I've no need for another man. You read so well.
0: Then I've read for the last time.
1: I hope not. Oh, I sincerely hope not.
0: Well, that evening at supper, only one piece of dried meat was brought in, and Mr. Todd ate alone. Next day at noon, a single plate was put before Mr. Todd. But with it lay his gun, cocked on his knee as he ate. And I began reading of Martin Chuzzlewit. But it was different now, because I knew what lay ahead. And if I didn't then, I did after I found a scrawled note toward the back of the book. It was written with pencil in a rough hand. I, James Todd of Brazil, do swear to Barnabas Washington of Georgetown that if he finished this book, in fact, Martin Chuzzlewit, I will let him go back as soon as finished. And there followed a heavy pencil X, and after it, Mr. Todd made this mark signed Barnabas Washington. The note was signed January 1929. And Barnabas Washington died in 1940. Well, from that moment on, I began to grow worse. I ate little and slept even less. And every day there was more Charles Dickens. A whole year had passed of our mutual friend in the old curiosity shop, and Mr. Todd was already talking of starting over again. And then a stranger arrived in camp. A half-caste prospector, one of that lonely order of men who wander for a lifetime through the forests, tracing the streams for gold. I stood in the rain outside his window and heard them. He said there were white men a few days away, apparently on their way toward this camp.
2: Sure.
0: Mr. Todd was furious.
3: When did you see them?
2: About a week ago, and I came fast.
3: They were coming this way?
2: Oh, I'm sure of it.
3: Did they ask for anybody?
2: Oh, I didn't talk to them.
3: Thank you. I must send out a party to greet them. Sit there and finish your tea. I shan't be long.
2: Thank you.
0: Look, you must help me before he comes back. He'll send somebody to head them off. Oh, you've got to get there first.
2: What about?
0: I'm a prisoner. Tell them about me. Here, give them this.
2: Where is it?
0: Page 214. Here, I'll write. Now, that's my name. They'll know.
2: Just give it to them?
0: Yes, and hurry. Don't let him know. Hide it on you somewhere, and hurry. Please hurry, because you're my last hope under heaven. Well, Mr. Todd must have sensed that, too, because the next afternoon he told me that he expected I'd be leaving soon and invited me to a native feast. I agreed to go, and that was my fatal blunder, the last of all possible mistakes. At the feast, they served a thick porridge, and I remember only growing warm and weak and being carried back to Mr. Todd's. I was still weak when I woke. I was in the armchair and found Mr. Todd rocking contentedly before his fire.
1: Ha ha! Ha ha! Are we awake? Oh, you don't look well. Not well at all.
0: I feel rotten. That porridge doesn't seem to agree with me.
1: I'll give you something to make you better. The forest has remedies for everything, to make you awake and to make you sleep.
0: You haven't seen my watch anywhere?
1: You've missed it?
0: Yes, I thought I was wearing it. I see, I've never slept so long.
1: Not since you were a baby. Do you know how long? 2 days.
0: Nonsense. I couldn't sleep that long.
1: Oh, but you did. It was a long time. It was a pity, too, because you missed our guests.
0: Guests?
1: Well, yes. I've been quite gay while you were asleep. 3 men from outside, Englishmen. It's a pity you missed them. A pity for them, too, since they particularly wished to see you.
0: Then they did come.
1: They came all the way to find you. Yes, just to find you. You were asleep. They wanted to see you. I didn't think you'd mind, so I gave them a little souvenir. Your watch.
0: You gave them my watch? You... Why, they thought...
1: Your brother, Mark, was pleased with it. And they took some photographs of the little cross I put up to commemorate your coming. Of course, I had to alter it a little.
0: You wrote in my death. You wrote in my death on that cross.
1: Oh, now. You're upset. We'll have no Dickens tonight. But tomorrow night, we'll start Little Dorrit again. There are passages in that book I can never hear without the temptation to weep.
0: They didn't ask questions. They didn't suspect.
1: Who would?
0: But the note. They couldn't have missed it.
1: What note? There was no note.
0: They didn't show it to you then. Maybe they guessed.
1: They didn't guess anything.
0: Why, they'd have shown it to you. Oh, they must have understood.
1: You tore it out of a book. What book? What book did you tear it out of?
0: This one, by your feet. A Tale of Two Cities.
1: What page? What did it say? What did it say? You remember?
0: So do you.
1: Well, tell me. You can remember. Repeat for me.
0: I'll remember it all my life. Page 214. After having long been in danger of my life at the hands of the village, I have been seized with great violence and indignity and brought a long journey on foot.
1: Oh.
0: And I demand of heaven, will he not come to deliver me? For the love of heaven, of justice, of generosity, I supplicate you to succor and release
1: you
0: me.
1: You didn't send them that.
0: Now they'll know. They'll know what it means and they'll come back. There it is now!
1: No!
0: I'm here! I'm up here in the clearing!
1: It's only one of the natives!
0: Now they've come back! Now take the book and all your books!
1: No!
0: Take them out of the fire! Martin, chisel
1: them! No! My book!
0: Nicholas!
1: My book! No, don't!
0: Don't be rash!
1: Not little Doris! No, don't burn my book! My beautiful book!
0: They're nearer! Up here! Hurry! Oh, in the name of heaven!
1: My book!
0: They're all going into the fire!
4: Hold it!
0: Hold it! No, I'm discovered! I'm up here! Mark, where the ground is high!

Well, we left the heart of the Amazon country that night. It was a night that was full of sound. The howler monkeys were silent, but tree frogs nearby set up a continuous chorus. Birds were awake, calling and whistling, and far in the depths about them came the occasional rending and reverberation of dead wood falling among the trees. And under all of that, the sound of Mr. Todd. The sound of words coming out of his mouth, a mouth that had nothing left to it but trembling and quivering. The sound of Mr. Todd sitting before the fire, watching the last of Charles Dickens burn, and repeating from a broken memory, "It was the best of times, it was the worst of times, it was the age of wisdom, it was the age of foolishness, it was the epoch of belief, it was the epoch of incredulity, it was the season of light, it was the season of darkness, it was the spring of hope, it was the winter of despair."

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0: Richard Ney will soon be seen in the Sierra production, Joan of Lorraine. Tonight's suspense play was adapted by Richard Breen from the original short story by Evelyn Waugh. Next Thursday, same time, you will hear Marcia Hunt as star of Suspense. 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

In the coming weeks, Suspense will present such stars as Louis Jourdan, June Havoc, Dennis O'Keefe, and others. 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
15: Sold for $12. Now, ladies and gentlemen, the next item is very special and not in your catalog. Drag it out, boys, and be careful. It may be valuable.
16: A very exciting buy, folks. Very exciting.
17: Oh,
16: Why, look.
15: A trunk, ladies and gentlemen, a trunk. Contents unknown. Thank you, boys. It's an old trunk, folks. A mysteriously sealed old trunk. We are ordered by telegram to sell it at auction this evening, unopened. Now, who'll stop the bidding?
16: Wally.
17: Yes, dear.
16: I'm going to bid on it.
17: Oh, Jen, be sensible, will you? You've already bought a lamp, two chairs, and another original Venus de Milo statue. What do we want with an old trunk?
16: I won't go over $10, Wally.
17: $10? I should hope not.
16: Oh, please, honey. It's got such lovely old stains. Please. Might be
18: valuable. It's a very good buy, lady.
16: $2.
18: Mr. Martin, I have $2 here.
17: Ridiculous.
16: It's only $2.
15: Two. Do I hear three? Three. Do I hear three?
19: $2.50.
16: Three.
18: $3 here, Mr. Merton.
15: Three. Do I hear more? Three going once. Three going twice. Going for the third and last time at three. All done.
20: Let me through, please. Let me through.
15: Sold to the lady for $3.
18: Congratulations, lady. A very good buy.
16: Wally, I got it.
20: Wait. I raise the bid. $100. I'll give $100.
15: Sorry, friend, you're too late.
20: But I must have the trunk. $200.
15: Sorry, friend, I told you I sold it to this lady for $3.
17: The little man who came in at the last minute and bid $200 for that old trunk didn't fool me for a minute. They'll do anything at those auctions to make people spend money on junk. But they didn't fool me. We got it for $3. Well, later we went around to the back to pick up our stuff.
16: Yes, that's ours. The statue, too, in the trunk.
21: Right here, lady.
16: Well, that's not the same trunk. It's newer.
21: It's the same one, lady.
16: No. The one you sold me was lovely and old.
17: Look, the one you sold my wife had stains on it, and we want the one with the stains.
16: That's right. I want what I bought.
21: But I tell you, lady, we use the old one for a come-on. Take this. It'll make you happy.
17: No, we want the one you sold us.
21: Oh. Okay. Okay, sure, I'll get it. I'll be right back.
17: Honestly, Jan, sometimes I wonder about you.
16: Oh, you do? Well, let me tell you something. That old trunk's got something in it. I know.
17: You know.
16: What about that funny little man who came in late and bid $200? I'll bet he made them offer us that other trunk just now.
17: Well, honey, that's part of the act. They want to make people figure it's valuable. Next Sunday, they'll have 50 old trunks to sell.
16: All right, you wait. You'll see. You just wait.
17: Well, we got our old trunk, paid for it, and carted it home. It sat in the middle of the living room, big, old, and dirty with a lot of funny-looking stains. Jan was like a kid with a new doll.
16: What do you think's in it, Wal?
17: The thing, maybe? No, I don't know.
16: It could be anything, couldn't it?
17: Sure, anything.
16: It's something like Christmas, you know?
17: Well, are we going to stand here and talk about it? Let's open it and get it over.
16: No, wait, not for a minute. I just want to look. Why do you suppose that little man wanted it so badly? It can't be the same as the other trunks they've got.
17: Jan, I thought you had more sense. Do you honestly think they'd sell us something for $3 if they didn't open it first to find out what's in it?
16: It's heavy.
17: It's filled with old clothes, roller skates, blunt instruments, that's all.
16: Wall.
17: Hmm?
16: Guess what's in it.
17: Look, this doesn't make any sense. Let's open it.
16: No, it's more fun if we guess. You guess first.
17: Oh, let's see. An old trunk. Pretty big. A lot of peculiar stains. Big enough to put a bot. Will you stop this nonsense? Come on, I'll open it.
16: Oh, wait. We'll open it together. Oh, the catch is stuck. I can't...
17: Here, I'll do it. And it's stuck. Here, stand back. There. Well, go on, open it. It's yours.
16: Doesn't it scare you? Just a bit?
17: Scare me? Kidding? There. Now are you satisfied?
16: Wally, I'm sorry.
17: Look, nothing but a mess of old rags and papers. $3, three hard-earned dollars for a pile of newspapers. Hey.
16: Wally.
17: Hey!
16: Well, look, diamonds, gold rubies. Wally!
17: It's a fake. Must be. These aren't real. They look real, but...
16: I'm scared.
17: Well, there's nothing to be scared about anymore. Not real? None of it is.
16: I don't know.
17: Look, be sensible, will you? If this stuff were the real thing, I mean diamonds, pearls, emeralds and all, it'd be worth millions.
16: It looks real, I mean it. A woman has a feeling about jewelry. She can tell.
17: Jewelry. Look, did you ever see a diamond ring this big?
16: Well, no, but...
17: All right. Once and for all, I'll prove it to you. You think this is a diamond ring, huh?
16: Yes, Wally, I think it is.
17: This is a diamond. Okay. This is a diamond ring. Okay, now watch. Diamonds cut glass, right?
16: Yes.
17: Okay, I'm going to scratch it on the window. Maybe this will satisfy you. Okay. There's your...
16: I told you. I told you they're real. We bought a trunk full of jewels. And that little man at the auction must have known about it.
0: In just a moment, Ozzie Nelson and Harriet Hilliard in the second act of Going, Going, Gone.
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14: And now with Going, Going, Gone, and the performance of Ozzie Nelson and Harriet Hilliard, Autolite hopes once again to keep you in suspense.
17: Well, we sat and looked at the trunk full of jewels. We looked at the cut window. We didn't say anything, just looked. Then Jan went into the kitchen. When she came back, she had a bottle of beer and two glasses. It's a funny thing about Jan. At the drop of a hat, she's got to celebrate. Of course, we had something to celebrate. About $100 million worth.
16: What are we going to do with it?
17: I don't know. I want to think.
16: Maybe we ought to call the police.
17: Why should we call the police?
16: I mean, supposing it's all stolen jewels.
17: Oh, yeah. Hey! The door. Somebody's at the door. Come on, get the rags and paper back in the trunk. We'll put it in the bedroom.
16: It's probably only Mother.
17: Or the guy from the auction. Come on, hurry. Why, you push and I'll pull.
16: Well, I feel as if we've done something wrong.
17: Gotta be careful. Now shut the door. Look, if it is your mother, don't say a thing now, please.
16: All right.
22: How do you do? My name is Anatole Minchie.
17: Yes?
22: You are Mr. Pindell.
17: Yes, that's right.
22: You bought a trunk this afternoon at the auction. You see, I arrived too late to buy it myself.
17: Well, that's too bad.
22: Too bad, yes. Mr. Pindell, I'll give you $200 for it. Sentimental value, you understand.
17: I'm very sorry, but we don't care to sell it. Would you mind getting your foot out of the door?
22: Ah, you have opened the trunk? Yes. $50,000, then.
17: You must be a very sentimental man.
22: $100,000, Mr. Pindell, my last offer.
17: We needed a trunk. Good evening.
22: I must warn you, the consequences will be upon your own head. This is your last chance. Think carefully.
17: Good evening.
22: Mr. Pindell, you're making a mistake. Please, I beg of you, please, take my offer.
16: I heard it, Wally. What are we going to do?
17: I don't know. It was that same little fella.
16: He's still there. I'm scared. Well, I'll call the police.
17: No, no, no, Jan.
16: I mean it. He might have a gun.
17: That little guy with a gun? Well, all right. Maybe it'd be better.
1: Tomato aspic first. Please. Please.
17: Hello?
1: Please. I'm using the phone. Do you mind getting off?
17: Oh, I'm sorry.
16: What's the matter?
17: Party line. What does that woman talk about all day long?
16: Maybe you better drive down to the police.
17: Wait a minute. Maybe he's gone. Nobody out there. He's gone.
16: Well, what are we going to do?
17: What do you mean? We bought the trunk. What's in it is ours.
16: That isn't right, Wally. We'll get into trouble.
17: What's the matter with you? Do you want us to live on my salary for the rest of our lives? We can retire, go to Florida, even Paris, anywhere. Buy a big car, a yacht, anything.
16: I want all those things, too, but I'm scared. That man at the door, he might be a gangster. Or a foreign jewel thief.
17: Oh, for goodness.
16: Suppose he's got other men with him.
17: I'll try the police again.
1: Chestnuts. It's the only stuffing I use. Of course, some people like oysters.
17: Hello.
1: Will you please hang up? I'm using the phone.
17: Listen, this is an emergency.
1: Nervous, some people. Honestly, Lou, the times I've tried to get the use of this phone for just five minutes.
17: I am trying to call the police.
1: Any excuse. The rudest people. What was I saying, dear? Oh, yes, oyster stuffing. Well...
17: She won't get off.
16: Well, she's got to. Let me try
17: once. No, wait. Maybe it's fate. Maybe we're not supposed to.
16: Fate? You listen to me,
17: Wally. I don't see why you're making such a fuss. We're safe enough. I'm not afraid of...
16: Wally.
17: Yes, I heard it.
16: Don't you dare go.
17: What do you want me to do?
16: I don't know, but...
17: Maybe it's your mother this time. Who is it?
16: I'll scream out the window for help.
17: You can't do that. What would the neighbors think? I'm going.
16: Wally, you be careful. Here, take the poker.
17: Okay, stay where you are.
16: Wally, please, don't open it.
17: It's all right. Stay in there.
16: Paul?
17: Okay, I've had enough of this.

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3: Wally, it's that same little man. What's wrong with him? Make him get up.
4: The door. The door.
5: Oh, yes, the door.
3: What happened? Where are you hurt?
4: I don't know. Ben, close to me. I've got to tell you.
5: Yeah?
3: We've got to do something.
4: No time. No time, they caught me. As I was coming back up here, they'll get you too.
3: Oh?
5: Who? What are you talking about?
4: They're waiting outside. Later in the night, they'll come. The killers.
5: Killers? Who are they?
4: The jewels. Where are they?
5: Well, they're in the trunk. We put them in the bedroom.
3: We can't let him die. Call the police, Wally. A doctor. Something.
4: Save yourselves. Get out of this house. Get out.
3: Wally?
5: Yeah, I guess so. Poor little guy.
3: I'm scared. Wally, what are we going to do?
5: No, take it easy. Nobody's going to hurt you.
6: Everybody's swinging, swinging.
5: What? Hello? Hello? Oh, for Pete's sake.
3: What's the matter?
5: Well, that old... She left her phone off the hook just for spite. She left it off.
3: Oh, no!
5: Hello? Hey! Party line! Hey! Hey!
3: Just wait. Next time I'm using the phone and she wants to get a call through, you just wait.
5: You gotta think.
3: Couldn't I scream out the window for help?
5: Sure, and if they're waiting out there, you get killed like him. You gotta think. Wait a minute. Put out the light. I'm gonna peek out.
3: You stay behind the curtain, Wally. Don't let them see you.
5: It was getting misty. I couldn't see to the end of the street, but near the lamppost a couple of houses down, I saw a black car, big and long. Now, there are only two houses in our street, mine and a neighbor who wasn't home. And I'd never seen that car before. I thought of what was in the trunk and what was lying right inside the front door. The man doesn't like to show it, but as I looked out, I was scared.
3: Can you see them?
5: No, but there's a car down there. It must be in it.
3: Come away.
5: No, wait a minute.
3: What?
5: Stay back. I can see lights. They're coming around the corner. Slowing down. She must be drunk. That's Mr. Fling.
3: Oh, Mr. Fling, he won't be any good. He always comes home drunk on Sundays.
5: Well, I'm going to try anyway. I just hope he's too drunk to get into the garage. Good, he didn't make it. Now, look, honey, I'm going to open the window and yell. Get down on the floor. They may start shooting.
3: Oh, Wally.
5: Mr. Fling! Hey, Mr. Fling!
7: Well, why don't you shut up? You wake up the baby.
5: Mr. Fling, it's Pindell, Wally Pindell.
7: Oh, yeah.
5: Now, listen, we're in trouble, Mr. Fling. You've got to call the police. Tell them to get over here in a hurry.
7: Sure, okay.
5: Now, get in your house quick. You're in danger, too.
7: Yeah, okay, thanks.
5: He must be fairly sober tonight. He's going to do it.
3: Oh, gee, if the police can get here in time.
5: It's funny, they didn't try anything.
3: What are we going to do with him?
5: Mr. Minchie? I don't know. Better put him in the bedroom, I guess.
3: On our bed?
5: Well, honey, he's dead. Poor guy. Look, you stay here. I'll carry him in.
3: All right.
5: I carried him into the bedroom and laid him down. Never touched a dead man before. I'd always thought they'd be cold. He wasn't. Not yet. Then the doorbell rang.
3: It's them.
5: Shh.
3: Stay with me.
5: Shh. Yeah?
7: Hey, pal.

0: What's the matter? Somebody dead? Oh, hello, honey.
1: Jan, go make some coffee, will you? Something, anything.
2: Yes, Wally.
1: Now, listen. Are you sober enough to listen?
3: Who's sober?
1: Oh, now, look. We've got to get the police.
0: Great, huh? Let me out.
1: Some men are outside, and they're trying to kill us all. They've already killed one man.
3: Yeah, who?
1: Oh, it doesn't matter. Now, listen, we can't use our phones, so we've got to get to another one.
0: Oh, no. I know these wild parties. Get on my phone and call some dame in Paris, France. Oh, no.
1: If you weren't so drunk, I'd... Now, come on, come on.
0: Hey, yeah, hey, that hurts. Hey.
1: Jan. Out. Jan.
2: What?
1: No, he's no help. He's too drunk. Now, listen, I'm going to make a run for it.
2: You can't go outside. They'll shoot
1: Well, we're
2: you.
1: Not going to stay here, that's for sure.
0: Where's that drink?
2: Wally, where are you going?
1: Well, I'm
2: going
1: to take another look out the window.
0: Okay. I'm going to bed. Some party.
1: Car's still there.
0: Good evening, sir. Oh, no, don't get up.
1: Can't see if anybody's in it. Well, I've got to take the chance.
2: Where do you go?
1: Well, there's no good trying to get to Fling's house. They'd see us. I'll try the back way. If I can get to the garage, I might be able to make it to the police in the car.
2: What about him? I don't want to stay here alone with him.
1: Well, okay, you come with me. We went out the back door. Everything was quiet, even quieter than usual because of the fog. I knew we couldn't be seen from the street, and if we were quiet, there would be... Place to leave a garbage pail.
2: Can you see anything?
1: No. I'll open the door.
2: All right. Oh, I told you to oil it.
1: Shh.
2: Have you got the key?
1: No, you've got it.
2: No, I haven't. You drove this afternoon.
1: I gave them to you.
2: You did not.
1: Oh, left them in the ignition. Get in.
2: Wally, they must have heard the noise. What if they... Oh.
1: When I get out of the garage, you duck down. If they try to stop us, I'll run them down.
2: Oh, it's so loud.
1: Shh. It's all right. Hold on.

0: guns out, boys. Oh, Mr. Pendell, where's the black car?
1: Well, here it is.
2: It's right over there across the street.
1: Well, it's gone. Hey, maybe they're... Jan, you stay here.
0: Well, looks bad. The door's open. Now, you wait, Mr. Pendell. We'll go in first.
2: Wally?
1: I don't know yet.
0: You guys search the back.
3: Okay, Sarge.
0: Mr. Pendell.
1: Yes, yes, I'm coming.
0: Who's this?
1: Well, this is my neighbor, Mr. Fling. He's drunk.
0: Yeah. Where'd you say the body was and the trunk?
1: Well, in here, but... Well, he's gone. They must have taken him away. But the trunk is here. Look.
0: Yeah?
1: The jewels, they're not here. Mr. Minchie, he was there. Now, listen. Don't look at me like that. I tell you, there was a trunk full of jewels. And Mr. Minchie, Jan, come in here and tell him, will you? Jan!

0: Well, that was about it. The same trunk was there, empty. There wasn't a mark on the bed, and the dead body was gone. We managed to wake up Mr. Fling, but he couldn't remember anything except that he wanted another drink. Police were pretty mad, but I guess Jan convinced them we hadn't been kidding. Anyway, we gave him coffee, and that was that. There isn't much more to it, except that about 2 months later, Jan and I were having breakfast one Saturday when the mail came. Honey, do we know anybody in Mexico?
1: I don't think so. More coffee?
0: Yeah. Look, it's from Mexico.
1: I know, dear. You said so.
0: Mr. and Mrs. Wallace Pindell.

0: was it from, dear?
1: Well, Jan, there's some money in it. Two $100 bills.
0: Let me see. What does the letter say?
1: Dear folks, I am sorry for the inconvenience I caused you, but it was my trunk and my jewels, and I had to get it back, so I know you'll excuse the little trick I played on you. For reasons best known to myself, I put all the jewelry in the trunk and by telegram ordered the sealed trunk to be sold at auction. Unfortunately, you beat me to it. Enclosed is a token of my appreciation. Sincerely, Anatole Minchie.
0: Then he wasn't dead.
1: Probably not.
0: Well, we better tell the police.
1: Why?
0: Well, all those jewels, suppose they were stolen.
1: He says right here that they're his. Who'd steal a trunk full of jewels?
0: I know,
1: but... Let's forget the whole thing. Pretend it never happened. But every once in a while, we're reminded of it. There's a diamond ring about as big as a half dollar. See, I put it in my pocket after I cut the glass out of our window. Jan used to wear it to parties, but not anymore. She thinks it looks too much like a fake.

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0: 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And in weeks to come, you will hear such famous stars as Alan Ladd, Dennis Day, and Cornell Wilde, all appearing in tales well calculated to keep you in suspense.

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2: Let me tell you. Let me talk as long as I can. It's my last chance to explain about Phil and all the trouble I had afterwards. Phil got me into this mess the night he died. I sat near his bed, waiting for him to fall asleep, and he said...
3: Margot, was there anything in that milk you gave me tonight?
2: Well, of course, darling. Dr. Landers prescribed it. A sedative.
3: Oh? You're a beautiful woman, Margot. Very beautiful. Yes.
2: He was taking so long to fall asleep. It was already after 3 a.m. I listened to the wind. Phil and I were all alone, stuck in that godforsaken mountain inn, ever since he fell ill just before Labor Day. There we were, 10,000 feet above sea level, not a soul for miles. The fall season was over and all the other guests were gone, and even Joe, who owns the inn, had gone down to Leadfield to get his winter supplies. Oh, I shivered thinking of the dark, ragged, lonesome mountains outside, and Phil opened his eyes again.
3: You're a good actress, Margot. Better off the stage than you were on, I expect. But I know you're fed up with our marriage. Have been ever since I became ill.
2: I haven't complained, Phil.
3: No, it wouldn't fit the part. But you feel trapped out here in Colorado, don't you? You'd rather be in New York. I wonder, Margot. Those pills you put on my lunch tray last week, they weren't my regular vitamin pills. Maybe you want your freedom and my money enough to poison me.
2: Don't be ridiculous, Phil.
3: Well, anyway, I didn't take them. I hid them with a note saying that you tried to give them to me. Then I called a friend of mine, long distance, an old friend.
2: Who?
3: A detective named Rocky Rhodes. Rocky and I both stayed at this inn one summer.
2: And what did you tell this Rocky?
3: Never mind what I told him. Just remember, he's due here tonight or in the morning.
2: A detective? Phil, you're a fool.
3: I want a divorce, Margot.
2: You do?
3: Yes, without any strings. Those pills are Exhibit A, if they're poison.
2: Blackmail. Phil, darling, if you want a divorce... You can have it without threatening me.
3: You'll sign the papers tomorrow?
2: Of course, darling. I only want to make you happy. But now go to sleep, Phil. You need a good rest. Go to sleep. I stroked his forehead and the sedatives finally took effect. His breathing became very heavy and even. I looked at him and thought he was smart not to take those pills. Ah, but not smart enough. He shouldn't have told me about that detective. He thought he was protecting himself. That I wouldn't dare do anything now. Oh, but he was wrong, because I had to now. I couldn't afford to wait and lose everything when he divorced me. And besides, I'd find those pills in the letter before the detective got here. There was practically no risk the way I'd planned it this time. Outside, it had started to rain. A heavy downpour. And the only other sound in the world was Phil's breathing. I picked up the extra pillow and put it down carefully. Carefully over his face. He didn't move. I pressed the pillow down on the side so that no air could get in. No air at all. And held it there a long time. Once the pillow shook a little when Phil's head moved. And once there was a gurgling sound. And that was all. When I lifted the pillow and took it back in its place, the job was done. Everything I ever wanted... Money and freedom was right in my hands. Phil was dead. Dead of a heart attack, Dr. Landers would say. Oh, but wait a minute. Unless someone found those pills with the note from Phil. Phil hadn't died of poison, so I was safe. But there would be questions. Questions I didn't want to have asked. I had to find those pills myself. I started to search. First, the pillow under Phil's head. No. Then the nightstand beside his bed. And the desk under the window. No. Where could he have hidden it? After all, the bell. Could it be Phil's detective already? Rocky Rhodes? Oh, I'll have to be very careful. Just a minute. I'm coming. Just a minute. Yes? Well, don't stand there. It's raining in.
4: Oh, I'm sorry. I think I'm lost. I'm looking for Pine View Lodge.
2: Well, you are lost. This is Fisherman's Net.
4: Yes, I know. I saw the sign.
2: It's closed for the winter.
4: Well, could you put me up?
2: The manager's away. There's only me and my husband.
4: Well, the luck of the Irish. I meet a beautiful blonde and she's married every time. You wouldn't turn me out in this storm. I'm soaking wet.
2: I'm afraid
4: Well, please, just tonight. In the morning, I'll get my bearings.
2: Well, if it's only for one night.
4: Yes, that's all. Thank you. Oh, what a vacation.
2: Where are you from?
4: Chicago, newspaper man. My name is Mike Sheldon.
2: How do you do, Mr. Sheldon? I'm Mrs. Weatherby.
4: How do you do? Where do I bunk? Upstairs?
2: Yes, you can take the trout room. Every room is named for a different kind of fish. It's the second room on the right from the top of the stairs.
4: Thank you. It's great of you to let me stay.
2: Would you like some hot coffee?
4: Fine, it's no trouble.
2: Well, not at all. I was going to make some for myself.
4: I could use some, all right.
2: No! No, wait!
4: What?
2: No, not that room. No.
4: What's wrong, Mrs. Weatherby?
2: Well, I said the second door on the right. The salmon room, not the trout room. I made a mistake. Forgive me, but this is my husband's room and he's not well. I was afraid you'd wake him up. Oh, that was bad, very bad. Making a slip like that in front of Phil's detective, Rocky Rhodes. Because, of course, Mike Sheldon was Rocky Rhodes. Who else could he be? And I had to find those pills before he did and started making trouble. Before I could get back to the search, two more unexpected guests popped in at Fisherman's Net. A small, dapper man with a black mustache and slick black hair.
5: But I'm Charlie Miller. I got a reservation here, and I'm staying, sister.
2: But the manager is away. He didn't mention any reservations.
5: Oh, he must have forgot, then. I made it by telephone from KC. That is, I mean, I asked a friend of mine to make it.
2: Was it Phil? Was Charlie Miller Rocky Rhodes? Oh, he couldn't be a detective. He was too stupid. No, Mike Sheldon was Rocky Rhodes. There was a girl with Charlie Miller. I thought she was Mrs. Miller.
6: No, I'm Susan Quinn. Mr. Miller and I met on the bus.
5: Yeah, and we were great pals right off. I call her Susie Q. You get it?
2: Yes. But the initials on your suitcase are SR, Miss Quinn.
6: Oh, well, I borrowed my sister Sheila's suitcase. Sheila Riley. She's married. Sheila and I always borrow each other's things.
2: Was it true? Or was her name Susan Rhodes, nicknamed Rocky Rhodes? Things are getting more complicated every minute. Two men had arrived, and Sheldon seemed the most like a detective. Oh, it was too late for me then to go on hunting for the pills. It was morning. In case questions were asked later, I had to be able to say I had done what a wife with a sick husband ought to do. I had to take Phil his breakfast on a tray.
5: Well, Mrs. W., hey, you're an early bird. Here, let me help you.
2: Oh, thank you, Mr. Miller. This is my husband's breakfast. If you'll open the door.
5: Sure thing. There you are.
2: Thank you. Phil. Phil, dear, I brought you...
5: Something wrong, Mrs. W.?
2: My husband. He looks...
5: Anything I can do? Say. Oh, he does look pretty green at that. Mr. Weatherby. Hey, Mr. We...
2: You
5: better sit down, Mrs. Weatherby. It looks to me like your husband has passed away.
2: Oh, no.
5: No. Here, now. Just sit down. All right, now you just cry on Uncle Charlie's shoulder. It'll do you good.
2: You're very kind.
5: Well, good morning. Oh, say, Sheldon, got a little trouble here.
4: Trouble?
3: Mrs. Weatherby?
5: Well, her husband's passed away in his sleep, looks like.
2: I brought his breakfast. I thought he was asleep, and... Will somebody phone Phil's doctor? Dr. Landers in Salisbury Gap.
3: Well, of course, but...
2: Excuse me, I'm afraid I better go to my room.
6: Mrs. Weatherby.
2: Oh, Miss Quinn. What happened? Have I been asleep?
6: Well, when you got to your room, you fainted.
2: I still feel rather faint.
6: I brought you some brandy. Could you drink a little?
2: Not now. I couldn't. Where's Mr. Miller and Mr. Sheldon?
6: They're moving your husband's body.
2: No, they mustn't.
6: Well, Dr. Landers told Mike to on the phone. The rain turned to snow during the night, and he won't be able to get here because of the storm. Not until the snowplow gets through. So he thought it best we put Mr. Weatherby...
2: Not outdoors?
6: No. There's a hillside cellar out back.
2: Oh, yes. What else did Dr. Landers say about Phil?
6: He said it must have been a heart attack.
2: Oh.
6: And that you have nothing in the world with which to reproach yourself. He's sure you did everything you could.

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0: And now, Autolite brings back to our Hollywood soundstage Miss Jane Wyman as Margot in Catch Me If You Can, a tale well calculated to keep you in suspense.
3: I kept up my act all that day, and I didn't overplay it. I'm not the type for floods of tears, so I adopted a wan, gentle sadness, which made the others think me very brave. But all the time, there were two things on my mind, driving me crazy. Who was Rocky Rhodes? And where had Phil hidden the pills? And I couldn't hunt for them. Somebody was always in my room fussing over me. Finally, in the late afternoon, I managed to get away. I just started to look through Phil's clothes when...
4: Oh, here you are. I was looking for you. No snowplow will get through here today. I'll just have to put up with Charlie Miller's jokes another evening.
3: Are his jokes that bad?
4: Well, you heard him ragging Susan, calling her Susie Q.
3: Oh, nicknames. Lots of people have the nickname habit. My husband had a friend named Rhodes he nicknamed Rocky Rhodes.
4: It's a change from Dusty Rhodes, at any rate. By the way, where are you from?
3: Boston. Why do you ask?
4: Oh, just idle curiosity.
3: You know what they say about curiosity. Would you excuse me, please? I was going over my husband's things.
4: Yeah, go right ahead. I'll just keep you company. Looking for something?
3: No. I want to pack, so I can leave as soon as possible. I want to get back to New York.
4: I don't blame you. Need any help?
3: No, thank you. As a matter of fact, I... Would you mind? I'd rather be alone.
4: No, no, it's not good for you to be alone. I'll just stay here and keep you company.
3: Nosy.
4: Did you say something?
3: No, I...
4: Here's a book of Oscar Wilde's. Why don't I read to you while you work? Let me see. Did your husband own all these shoes?
3: He did.
4: Wealthy man, apparently. How nice for you. Now, how about some poetry? Let's try this one. The poor dead woman whom he loved and murdered in her bed. Shall I go on, Mrs. Weatherby?
3: But I couldn't let Sheldon unnerve me. I had to keep cool. I went on packing and he went on reading on and on endlessly. About blood and prisons and hangings. While I tried not to miss anything of Phil's, I had to have those pills. An hour later in my room, I knew I didn't have them. But Rocky Rhodes didn't have them yet either. Otherwise, he would have said something. But the pills didn't have to be in Phil's room. Which one was Rhodes? Miller or Sheldon? I would have to find out by elimination. After dinner that night, I went into the main parlor. And Charlie Miller grabbed me and danced me over to the fire.
5: Ah, here you are, Mrs. W. Now, you just sit right here and have a highball, see? And we'll have a nice little cozy chat with little old Charlie.
3: Oh, you're so formal, Charlie. Call me Margot.
5: Margot? I'll bet your mother called you Maggie. You thought up Margot to use on the stage.
3: On the stage? How did you know I was an actress? This was the clue I'd been looking for.
5: Oh, a guy with my experience can always tell.
3: You can?
5: Sure. And I know how you actresses operate. You all take different monikers. I'll bet you were great, baby.
3: Oh, I wasn't very good. There was only one way. that Miller could have known about my being on the stage from Phil.
5: You weren't very good. I know different, baby. So what if you only played Tank Towns? I sure wish I'd seen you.
3: You didn't miss much, really. Tank Towns? That was Phil's story, all right. Miller was Rocky Rhodes, and he was just drunk enough to handle.
5: Good luck. How about you and me going up to my room where we can be alone, huh?
3: Oh, that wouldn't look right, Charlie. We could go out and sit in my car. It's in the garage.
5: Got a heater?
3: And a radio. The hotel radio's broken. We can say that's why we're going, to listen to the music.
5: Wonderful. Hey, you're a wonderful little woman, Maggie. Full of ideas. Not a bad little wagon, baby, but this front seat is so full of steering wheel. Oh, let's get in the back.
3: Oh, it doesn't heat as well in the back.
5: How about a drink?
3: You first.
5: Okay, right out of the bottle. Oh, boy, this is what I call living. Music, plenty of bourbon, and a beautiful blonde. Never saw such a beautiful blonde. Gonna give Charlie a kiss? Mm. Oh, wow. Sweeter than molasses. It's getting warm enough now, baby. Plenty warm. Could turn off that heater.
3: I'm still a little cold, Charlie.
5: Huh?
3: Just stay close to me. In a minute, we'll turn it off. Then slowly, he sagged against me, and his head fell on my shoulder, and when I pushed him away, he fell forward against the steering wheel. I hope nobody heard that. I gotta get out of here before it gets me, too. Feet going around the car. I was dizzy, getting numb. Then a few feet from the garage door, I keeled over. For a minute or more, I could move. Then I crawled toward the door. It took forever to get there. I opened the door somehow, pushed it shut, and half fell out and lay in the snow, breathing the clean air. Thanking my lucky stars, I've been smart enough not to drink. That's why it got Charlie sooner, because he was drunk. I looked at my watch and decided to wait 15 minutes. What a wonderful thing that carbon monoxide is. No smell, no nothing. It just creeps up on you. In 15 minutes, Charlie Miller, alias Rocky Rhodes, would be good and dead. He was dead, all right. When they found us, they carried me into the house and gave me a drink and put me to bed. I went right to sleep knowing Rocky Rhodes was dead. When I woke up, I remembered the car key. I had said Charlie started the car, but somebody might think to check the key for fingerprints and find mine. Oh, I put on a fur coat over my nightgown and ran all the way to the garage. I got in the car, reached for the keys, and they weren't there. Why? Why would anybody take my keys? And who would take them? Rocky Rhodes? No, he was dead. But was he? Had I killed the wrong man? I don't know how I ever got through breakfast.
6: That's too bad about Charlie, Margot. Stop worrying about it. It wasn't your fault. You look tired. You want to take a walk? Get some fresh air?
3: I don't feel up to it.
7: I was planning to go up to that lookout cabin on the peak.
6: No. I'm too lazy for that. I mean a short walk.
7: Is it a long climb, Mrs. Weatherby?
3: Long and steep, believe me. I only made it up there once. But my husband used to go there often.
7: I guess a good climb will do me good. I think I'll try it alone. Bye. I'll be back before dark.
6: Bye. Be careful, Susan.
3: I didn't even hear her leave. I was thinking about Phil's walk to the lookout cabin. There was where he'd hidden the pills. I knew it. I knew it in my bones. Why hadn't I thought of it before? Oh, I'd have to hurry. I couldn't let anyone find those pills except me. I managed to get away from the men and slipped out by the back door without being seen. A ladder goes up from the trail to the lookout door. The door of the cabin stood open. I climbed the ladder quietly and stepped in and saw Susan on the other side of the room near the door to the balcony. She was holding an envelope attached to a card, and she was reading the card. And suddenly, definitely, I knew. Miss Rocky Rhodes, I presume.
7: Oh, you scared me, Mrs. Weatherby.
3: I see you found what you're looking for. The pills my husband hid. You want to know if they're really poisonous?
7: Well, I read this card. Is it some kind of a joke?
3: Oh, no, it's no joke. One of them would kill a man. But that's not what killed Phil. I smothered him with a pillow. You didn't know that, did you?
7: Oh, you shouldn't be telling me this.
3: Phil told me you were coming, but I was expecting a man. I never dreamed Rocky Rhodes was a woman.
7: Oh, you've mistaken me for someone else, really.
3: Oh, come off it. You're already responsible for Charlie Miller's death, coming here under an assumed name. I killed him because I thought he was Rocky Rhodes.
7: You killed him? Oh, no, you didn't. Oh, you're ill, Mrs. Weatherby. You're imagining...
3: Stay where you are! You think you'll get out of here alive? I wouldn't go out that door if I were you. You'd step right off into blank space.
7: But you can't do these things. They'll catch you.
3: Who? How? Those pills are the only evidence against me. And I'll destroy them as soon as you're gone.
7: Will you?
3: Stop! Stay where you are! You fool! What good does that do you, throwing them out? Watch where they fall. There. Right on the path. They'll stay there until I go down. But you've played your last card. I'm not going to waste any more time.
7: Let go, Mrs. Weatherby. Let go.
3: You're going over the edge, Susie.
7: No.
3: You're going to be another tragic accident.
7: No.
3: Let go of that table, you fool.
7: No.
3: Inch by inch, we're getting there. Now, out on the porch.
7: I'll pull you over with me.
3: Will you? Will you really?
7: Oh, someone's

0: I remember falling. Falling, then a sharp pain. Then I don't remember anymore until I woke up here in the snow and found you bending over me. Who are you? Where did you come from?
1: I just came up from the village, Mrs. Weatherby. We know the whole story.
0: The whole story?
1: Now, just take it easy, Mrs. Weatherby.
0: Oh, I know. You must be a doctor. The doctor. They'll never hang me.
1: No, Mrs. Weatherby. They'll never hang you. You're dying now.
0: No. No, I can't die. After all I've had to do to live. Where did Mike go?
2: I'm right here, Mrs. Weatherby.
0: Like a vulture waiting for me to die. You're Rocky Rhodes, aren't you, Mike?
2: No, Mrs. Weatherby.
0: You're lying. It has to be you. I killed Charlie, and he wasn't Rocky Rhodes. And Susan wasn't. You have to be. I have to know. I have to kill Rocky, or I've done it all for nothing. Rocky Rhodes mustn't find those poison pills.
1: Your husband didn't die from poison, Mrs. Weatherby. So you would have been safe even if the pills were found.
0: But Rocky Rhodes...
1: None of those people was Rocky Rhodes. Your own guilt made you suspicious of everything they did.
0: But there must be a Rocky Rhodes. Phil said there was. There has to be a Rocky Rhodes.
2: Is she dead, Doctor?
1: I'm afraid she is.
2: And there I was being sorry for her, her husband being dead. Just think, she killed her husband and one of us, and none of us would ever have known it if she hadn't told Susan all about it in the cabin. It was good of you to get here so fast, Doctor.
1: Well, I'd have gotten here sooner if it hadn't been for the blizzard. Maybe none of this would have happened. By the way, I'm not a doctor, Mr. Sheldon. My name is Rhodes. Rocky Rhodes.

0: Thank you, Jane Wyman, for a splendid performance.
1: Miss Wyman, would you do me a favor?
2: I'd be glad to, Mr. Wilcox.
1: Would you autograph my script?
2: Why, certainly. What shall I write?
1: Well, why not just write to ALRSP Wilcox from Jane Wyman.
2: ALRSP? What does that stand for?
1: Autolite resistor spark plugs.
2: Oh, of course. 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
1: Why, sure.
2: Well, ALRSP it is. There. How's that?
1: Thank you. 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
2: 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Another gripping study in...
0: Suspense!
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15: Go right in, Lieutenant. 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
16: Thank you, Bert.
17: Oh, it's you.
16: Hello, Captain.
17: All right, Ben, have you got it?
16: Yeah, here it is.
17: Mm-hmm. Good. Everything here?
16: Everything.
17: Sorry it had to be this way, Ben.
16: Yeah, so am I. But it couldn't have come out any other way, so take it. This is what you wanted. This is my true report.
18: In just a moment, Mr. Pat O'Brien in the first act of True Report. Well, hi, Hap. Welcome back.
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16: August 31, to Captain Walter Josty, Commander, Accident Investigation Division, City Police Department. From Lieutenant Ben J. Kennedy, hit and run detail. Ree Lawrence Danker, deceased. Attached fine supplementary traffic accident report completed this date. Disregard other file concerning same now in your possession. 2 days ago, 9 a.m., I went to your office for the day's assignment. I didn't know what it was going to be, neither did you.
20: Hi, Ben. How are things?
16: Hello, fella. How are you?
20: How's that kid of yours?
21: Number 38J. J is in Jack. 4266. This date. Repeat. Black convertible. Year unknown. Make unknown.
20: Oh, Ben, who do you make for the World Series?
16: Oh, give me the Phillies in Cleveland. Hello, Al, Sam.
22: Hi, Kennedy.
16: Anything up?
23: Anything up? Anything new? That's a good one. Hi, Ben. How are you feeling?
16: Like asking if anything's up, Geiger. So...
23: Nothing, Ben. All routine. Sometimes I think I never should have been a cop.
16: Yeah. So does a hit-and-run artist named Edward Franken, right?
23: Yeah.
16: Bulletin board says you pulled him in last night. Good job, Geiger. Took a long time, huh?
23: Too long, Ben. Would you believe I used up 385 probable witnesses to that accident, came out with just two who knew what they were talking about? Listen, I'm going to figure out a system for questioning... Uh-oh, here we go.
22: Lieutenant Skiger, Kennedy, Alsop, Newton.
23: Yeah,
16: right.
22: Captain Justy's waiting for you.
17: Oh, good morning, men. Sit down, please. Make yourselves comfortable.
22: Here, Captain.
17: No calls for the next half hour, Bert.
22: Right, sir.
17: Well, there they are. Initial traffic accident reports, 22 of them. 22 traffic accidents in our city in the last 12 hours. Three of them fatal. Accidents. Most of them weren't accidents. Most of them could have been avoided if people had just realized that an improperly handled car is as dangerous as a loaded gun. Routine for us, but not routine in the lives of the citizens involved. So let's get busy. Sam?
22: Yes, sir?
17: 9 different people wound up in emergency hospital last night. The police surgeon says 4 of them look like they won't make it. Here's the list, Sam. I hate to hand out things like this, but hop over there and see if you can get any statement from them before they... Well, you know.
22: Right, sir. Get right on.
17: Oh, Newt. Late last night, a woman went through a boulevard stop, hit a bus and 2 parked cars at Harper and Calgary Streets. Extensive property damage. She was all right, but her 6-year-old daughter was injured critically. The woman failed a sobriety test flat. The child in the car, and she couldn't even walk to the police cruiser without stumbling. Report says under attitude, abusive. Claims she was under drugs.
22: Why do they always pull that tired drug routine?
17: Because people are afraid to face the truth. One thing I know, phenobarbital doesn't smell like scotch. Look into it, Newton. Don't pull any punches.
22: Don't worry, Captain.
17: And you, Geiger.
23: Yeah?
17: Hit and run on center just off 12th about 3:30 this morning. Victim unidentified. I think... Hey, wait a minute. You've been up all night working on that Franken thing, haven't you?
23: Oh, it's all right, Captain. I can take another one.
17: No. You better knock off and get some sleep. Ben.
16: Yeah, Chief?
17: This'll be your baby. Here. Find the Ginzo who ran that poor devil down and didn't even stop to see if he was alive or dead.
16: And that's the way I got the assignment. It was just a statement of two patrolmen and a witness to me, nothing else, and I went to work on it. Like any other case, it started with the initial accident report and a statement of a witness. Her name happened to be Thurston.
0: Yeah, I'm Jenny Thurston.
16: Police.
0: They were here once.
16: They're here again.
0: Where's your uniform? How do I know?
16: Traffic investigator, Lieutenant Ben Kennedy.
0: Seems to me you wear a uniform. Come in.
16: 3:05 this morning, you reported a hit-and-run accident in front of this address.
0: I live here. I own this place. I've seen it. I've gone over all this stuff with them officers that showed up right after I called in.
16: A man who was run over died in receiving hospital without regaining consciousness. We're trying to find out who was driving that car. I want you to tell it again. Well?
0: I was sleeping. It got hot and I woke up. I decided to fix myself a glass of iced tea, so I did. I was sitting there by the window drinking my tea and cooling off when it happened.
16: What happened?
0: The accident. Car turns off 12th Street. I can see 12th Street from here.
16: Next corner, 12th Street?
0: Yeah.
16: Two doors or four doors on the car?
0: No, I don't know.
16: The officer's report, you saying it was a sedan. Two doors or four doors?
0: I don't know. You're trying to tie me
16: what
0: up?
16: What color was the car?
0: Black.
16: Couldn't have been maroon, blue, green. It was nighttime, no moon. Streetlights go out at midnight. You sure it was black?
0: Well, it looked black. I don't know. It was a dark color, anyhow. It was shiny.
16: Yeah. All right, go on.
0: Well, this car's doing a lot of speeding, heading that way.
16: North.
0: Yeah, north. And it goes right by this window. And I'm looking when it hits the man. I don't know where he came from, but there was a big noise like glass breaking, and this poor man's lying half on the street and half in the gutter, and the car's gone out of sight.
16: Did you go down and try to help him?
0: No, I called the police. That's your job.
16: Traffic accidents have become everybody's job. Did you get a look at the driver of the car?
0: Yeah, I got a good look. He's a woman in dark clothes.
16: The officer who interviewed you says you didn't see the driver at all.
0: Well, I know. I was going to call up about that. When I concentrated later, I remembered it was a woman. It was a young one. One of those kind all painted up. You know the kind I mean. What she was doing out at 3 a.m. was no good at all.
16: All you could possibly have seen from this window was the top of the car and not the person driving it.
0: Well, why'd you ask me then?
16: Try to get the license number?
0: It was too dark to see. I did my duty as a citizen. I reported what I saw.
16: Yeah. Thanks, Mrs. Thurston. Jenny Thurston wasn't a very reliable witness, but she was the only one outside of the usual group of dream witnesses who have a lot to say about something they didn't see. It gave me enough to start on. I gave up after I'd talked to 30 people or so in the neighborhood and dropped by the morgue to look at the victim.
1: There he is, Lieutenant. What's left of him. Unidentified. Unclaimed.
16: Hey. What'd the doctor say?
1: Among other things, both legs fractured. As well as the skull, as well as five ribs, as well as the neck, as well as a number
16: of impact.
1: Glass particles and clothing near the hip. Both hips broken. Doc figures waist-high contact.
16: High bumpers. That'd make it something before 1939.
1: Of course, trucks have got high bumpers, Lieutenant.
16: Big ones. But no big truck scrambles around a narrow street like Center.
1: All right. I'm just trying to be useful.
16: Internal?
1: Both lungs collapsed.
16: High rate of speed. Anything else?
1: Glass they took out of him. It's with the technicians now.
16: How about paint?
1: Not on the body. Maybe on the clothes. Technicians have got those, too.
16: Okay. That's about all I need from this witness. You can wheel him into the lineup now.
1: This guy is still a John Doe. We've got his prints on the wire, hoping he'll be recorded somewhere.
16: Recorded somewhere.
1: Hmm?
16: Right downtown. Change that tag to Lawrence Danker.
1: Lawrence Danker?
16: That's his name. I arrested him in 1936 when I was on robbery detail. Small-time grifter. Jack rolling, bookmaking, breaking and entering. 13 previous arrests when I picked him up.
1: You identify him?
16: I'm identifying him. At least I knew my victim, and though my witness hadn't been too good about the details, I knew that the piece of broken glass and a chip of paint found on the victim would tell a better story. The shortest route to hit-and-run killers is through the crime lab. They don't miss a thing. Kennedy.
2: This is a lab, Lieutenant. We got the dope for you.
16: All right, let's have it.
2: The glass splinters came from a headlight lamp used on four different makes of cars between 37 and 39. I'll send you the list.
16: How about paint?
2: Maroon. Also very pre-war stuff. There's a bump on a fender and a broken headlight somewhere in town, that's for sure. Maybe a sprung door?
16: Yeah. And it's a jalopy over 12 years old that probably can't travel 20 miles without breaking down. So my hit and runner's in town somewhere trying to get a new headlight and a fender straightened.
2: Well, if you say so, Benny, probably is. See
16: ya. Yeah.
19: Yeah, Lieutenant. You can cancel that Unit 1 that went out for a black sedan this morning. Correction goes like this. Dark maroon sedan, year 37, make unknown. Right front headlight shattered. Right front bumper dented. Got it?
3: Got it.
19: I want every garage, auto parts, junk dealer, and repair shop in town contacted on this. Somebody's going to try and take the bumps out of an old car and buy a new headlight, and they shouldn't be hard to spot.
3: Got it.
16: By 4 o'clock that afternoon, the bulletin was out. We knew what kind of car we were looking for, and I had 8 pairs of officers out doing the legwork. With luck, I expected a pickup in a matter of hours.
4: Hi, Ben.
16: Hello, Geiger. Hi.
4: Got a tough one this time?
16: No, not too tough. Say, I thought you were home sleeping.
4: Oh, you know me. Got nothing else to do but be a cop. Need any help?
16: No, thanks. Just a matter of time.
4: Mm-hmm. How are things at home?
16: I'm good.
4: Charlie?
16: It was last year. Mm-hmm. He goes into internship next April.
4: Nice kid. You're lucky. Alice all right?
16: Yeah, she's fine, thanks. Why are you coming over for dinner?
4: Soon, I hope, Ben. I don't know what's with me. Even when I have time off like now, I come sniffing around. Can't seem to stop being a cop. Well, so long, Ben. I'll see you.
16: Okay, Geiger. August 29, 10:30 a.m. There was a pile of reports 10 inches high on my desk from garages, junk dealers, and auto repairmen. Not one report meant a thing. My tip-off finally came from a phone call placed by a man named Loper who runs an auto repair shop on Crestville Street, and I went down to see him.
5: I don't know if it's what you're looking for, Lieutenant, but it might be.
16: All right, let's have a look.
5: A guy brought it in yesterday. Said he broke the lamp and dented the fender on his garage.
16: Mm-hmm.
5: It seemed funny. He only wanted that right front straightened. The rear one's in a lot worse shape.
16: This, sir?
5: Yeah.
16: No registration tag.
5: This the car you're looking for?
16: Maybe.
5: Gonna make a stakeout, huh? Pick him up when he comes back to get it, huh?
16: All right, Mr. Loper. Thanks for your help.
5: Gonna look up the serial number, huh?
16: We'll handle it. Thanks. I didn't need to look up the motor serial or the license plates, Captain. I knew who it belonged to, all right. I knew everything about it. From the shimmy in the right front wheel to the windshield wiper that squeaked. I bought it for Charlie his first year in college. It was my own son's car.

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1: Friends, tomorrow starts the long Labor Day weekend. I hope that you'll make sure that your car is running right before starting on long trips, that you will have worn-out spark plugs replaced with new ignition-engineered Autolite spark plugs. So drive carefully, won't you, today, tomorrow, and always, because the life you save may be your own.
0: And now, Autolite brings back to our Hollywood soundstage Pat O'Brien in Elliot Lewis's production of True Report, a tale well calculated to keep you in suspense.
2: Routine. You start with things you know for sure, like a traffic accident report and the statement of a witness. Like glass particles from a headlight and the smear of dark maroon paint, and you work with the medics and the crime technicians. All routine. And pretty soon, you know what the car looked like, and you start looking for it. But what do you do when you're a cop and you find the car and you're supposed to arrest your own son on a manslaughter charge? What do you do? I drove up to the State University that afternoon to have a talk with my suspect.

0: Rex?
1: Oh, Mr. Kennedy.
0: Hello, Rex. How are you? You seen Charlie around?
1: No, I haven't.
0: I went over to the room. The landlady said you were here in the recreation hall. I thought maybe Charlie was with you.
1: Sorry. Rooming with that guy's like rooming with a ghost. I never see him.
0: You didn't see his jalopy around anywhere, did you? Suppose
1: he's
0: taken out of town or anything?
1: Well, sometimes they go over to the county hospital for surgery classes. Maybe he drove over there.
0: Did I call him there?
1: No, not in class.
0: Oh, well...
1: But stick around, Mr. Kennedy. You can probably pick him up at the hash house around dinner time. Anything wrong?
0: No. Say, shouldn't you be studying or something instead of playing that thing?
1: I'm majoring in the piano. Piano and law, Sergeant.
0: Lieutenant.
1: Lieutenant.

0: I mean, it's hard going to college.
1: You didn't answer me.
0: All right. You didn't go to college. Charlie's put in 6 hard years already and still a couple to go. Plenty tough. I live with him. I watch him go through it all. He's building something good here, something important.
1: Kids sometimes get the wrong idea of how important they're going to be.
0: Yeah.
1: They forget about right now. They run around making mistakes and getting themselves into a lot of trouble they can't handle.
0: Yeah.
1: Take all their work and study and throw it right out of the window when they get in that kind of trouble.
0: Yeah. Well, we've sort of rung out the philosophy today, haven't we, Mr. Kennedy?
1: Tell Charlie to call me at home, will you? If I'd waited for him, I don't know what I'd have said or done. As it was, I felt like a rookie with his first corpse blowing my top in front of a punk kid. So I just got out of there and drove back to the city. Lieutenant Geiger was sitting at my desk.
2: Oh, Ben.
1: Oh, you want something, Geiger?
2: Been waiting for you.
1: What for?
2: Ever hear of a mechanic named Loper? Oh, Ben, don't look like I caught you with a dead body. This Loper called here a while ago. I took the call for you. Said you were in to see him at his garage today. Wanted to know if the car he had turned out to be the one you were looking for.
1: No, it wasn't.
2: Uh-huh. Sounded good the way he described it. Maroon coupe, headlights gone, bent
1: front. But it wasn't the one. Don't you think I know what I'm doing on this case?
2: Sure, Ben, you know what you're doing. Can I see the file?
1: I haven't made it out yet.
2: You kidding?
1: No.
2: Come on, give me the file. Captain might put me on this with you.
1: I've been with the department 14 years. Don't you think I can handle a simple hit-and-run case alone?
2: Sure, Ben. I know you can handle it alone. We lost one yet. I just want to help you keep that perfect record. Perfect.
1: I took the file home with me. I didn't want Geiger to see it until I was good and ready for him to see it. I couldn't believe that my son Charlie, the kid I'd taught to drive myself, I couldn't believe that he'd ever kill anyone with his car. But there was the evidence in an auto body shop on Crestville Street, and I'd been on too many cases and dragged too many hit-and-run criminals in to start fooling myself now. And trying to tell Alice about it was like trying to tell her that Charlie had suddenly died. I just couldn't do it.
3: Potatoes? Ben, potatoes?
1: Oh, yeah, thanks.
3: Miss Jennings came over today. She's in charge of the church bazaar. She told me my quota's 6 pies. You know, I think I'll make up some of those graham cracker pies. The ones you always start eating before they even cool. Ben, you're not even listening to me. I can tell when you get that not listening look. Ben?
1: What? Oh, I guess I've still got my mind on some things.
3: You don't look well to me. You don't look at all well. Let me look at your eyes. Why, they're bloodshot. You've got a nervous twitch at the corner of your mouth. Your arthritis isn't hitting again, is it?
1: I'm all right.
3: I think you better have a doctor look at you. The next time Charlie comes home, I think he should give you a checkup from toe to tonsil. Don't give me that kind of a look. He's as good as a doctor already, only 2 years to go.
1: I don't want Charlie checking up on my health.
3: Oh, dear. You are upset. Work. It's going badly. Another hit and run?
1: Yeah, 12th and Center.
3: I wish you weren't on that detail anymore.
1: I wish I'd never been on it.
3: Ben. Why, Ben, dear. If it weren't for men like you, it wouldn't be safe to walk on a city streets these days. Every time you arrest a lawbreaker, you protect somebody's life.
1: What do you know about it? Sometimes people just get panicky and forget what they're doing.
3: Then,
1: besides, the victim in this case was an old ex-con, a bum. Nobody cared whether he was alive or dead.
3: That doesn't sound like you, Ben. He was a human being. Whoever struck him down should be found and punished to the limit of the law.
1: Alice, suppose I had been driving that car.
3: Darling, that's the most foolish thing I ever heard you say. It takes a certain kind of person to do something like that. A thoughtless, selfish person. You're not the kind. Nor am I, nor Charlie, nor anybody we know.
1: Anyone's capable of doing it.
3: Oh, anyone's capable of driving thoughtlessly. Passing red lights, speeding just a little, even having an accident. Any of them are bad enough.

0: But to run away is criminal. I hope you get whoever did it, Ben. I hope you get him quick, too. Because as long as that kind of person is free to drive a car, he's free to kill someone else.
1: I couldn't sleep that night, thinking about the case, Chief. Charlie had a full, useful life in front of him. As a doctor, he could save hundreds of lives and pay back the one worthless life he took hundreds of times over. Justification? Maybe. But by midnight, I decided what I had to do. I stayed up all night and worked on my report. And I brought it down to your office the next morning.
2: Is everything, Ben? Incomplete. No finish, huh?
1: Finish as far as I'm concerned.
2: Mm-hmm. Bird, is Geiger out there?
3: Just walked in.
2: Well, I want him right now. Ben, it's sometimes better if you talk it over with a couple of guys.
1: Maybe.
2: Oh, come in, Geiger. It's about that hit and run, the Danker case Kennedy's handling.
3: I know all about that case, Captain.
1: And you know more than I do.
2: Kennedy's bogged down.
1: I'm not bogged down. This case will never pan out. I only had one witness, and all she could tell me was a car hit Danker. All the lab reports were guesses.
4: We had paint and glass, didn't we?
1: Paint and glass that could belong to 10,000 cars in this area.
2: What about this garage man, Loper? Did that car...
1: He was just looking for free publicity. He had a car and figured he'd get some mentions in the papers.
4: Well, if that wasn't the car, Ben, just keep looking. Maybe 1,000 cars later, you'll find the right...
1: I'm fed up with it.
2: Well, Ben, we all get that way once in a while. I suppose we take you off the case.
1: You're the captain.
2: And Geiger, I'm giving it to you. Here, you can take Ben's report and work from it.
1: And that's just what I was waiting for you to do. Turn the whole thing over to Geiger. Didn't make any difference who you turned it over to. The phony clues I'd planted on it the night before would take 10 years to run down. And then I remembered Danker. Criminal, yes. But run down and left to die on the street. And I remembered my oath. Captain... That report...
2: Oh, excuse me, Ben. Yeah, Sergeant?
3: Someone to see you, Captain Justy.
2: Oh, who?
3: Charles Kennedy, Lieutenant Kennedy's son.
2: Send him in.
1: No, tell him no.
2: Ben, what's the matter with you? What goes on?
5: Oh, Dad, I'm here.
2: Come in, Charlie. What can I do for you?
5: It's about a hit-and-run case.
1: Charlie.
5: I've got to, Dad. Captain, it's that Danker case. I'd have come in sooner if I hadn't been up at the county hospital.
2: What do you know about the Danker case, Charlie?
5: It was my car that hit him.
2: Did you know this, Ben?
1: I found it out yesterday morning at the garage.
5: It was my car that did it. But somebody else was driving it.
1: You weren't driving it?
5: No.
4: Suppose you tell us who was driving it, Charlie.
5: My roommate, Rix Blakey. I loaned him the car a couple of days ago. When he didn't come back with it, I found out he left it in a repair shop in town. Well, I went down to take a look at it, and my dad's a cop, and I guess I picked up a few things. I've got him right outside. I dragged him down here myself.
2: All right, Geiger. It's your case. Take over and book him. Thanks for coming in, Charlie. Well, Ben, what are you going to do?
1: I guess, Captain, I guess I better go and make out my report. So here it is, Captain. My true report. And my resignation. I just want to ask you one question. If it had been your kid, could you have done any differently?

0: 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Tonight's star, Pat O'Brien.
1: Friends, Autolite has again opened Suspense's new season with a story that shows how unnecessarily tragic bad driving can be. Pat, that was a grand performance.
2: Harlow, you know how much I wanted to play Sergeant Kennedy. I sure liked the role, but I also wanted to do my part to help prevent highway accidents this Labor Day weekend. Driving accidents are horrible to the man, woman, or child injured or killed, and they're doubly horrible to their families. Death also always cheats each one of his greatest right in the world, the right to live. Now, tonight, on behalf of Ned Dearborn, President of the National Safety Council, it is my special privilege to present the National Safety Council's Public Interest Award to Mr. Royce G. Martin, Chairman of the Board and President of the Electric Autolite Company. Autolite, sponsor of Suspense, has won this Distinguished Service to Safety Award for the second straight year.
3: 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A lot of lives will be saved if we are.
1: Thank you, Mr. Martin.
0: Next week at the same time, Autolite will bring you Miss Ida Lupino in The Tip, a tale well calculated to keep you in suspense.
1: Tonight's Suspense play was produced and directed by Elliot Lewis, with music composed by Lucian Morawek and conducted by Lud Bluskin. Parts of this program were transcribed. True Report is an original play written for Suspense by E. Jack Newman and John Michael Hayes. Pat O'Brien may now be seen in Johnny One Eye.
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0: And now, tonight's presentation of radio's outstanding theater of thrills, Suspense. Tonight, we bring you a story of death and 11 roses. We call it The 12th Rose. So now, starring Paula Winslow, here is tonight's suspense play, The 12th Rose.
1: Miss Robbins. It's the maid, Miss Robbins. I got some clean towels for...
2: The place, New York City. The time, 12:15 p.m. Dolores Robbins had been young and pretty. The details of her murder were not. The sprawled position of her body and the instrument of murder indicated that the act had not been premeditated. A dozen roses were in the apartment, 11 of them in a large vase near the body. Running around and up the length of each stem to give the blossom support was a single strand of green wire. The killer had circled the girl's neck with a long stem of the 12th rose and then twisted. And although the stem itself had broken, the wire had not. 55 minutes after the maid discovered the girl's body, two detectives from the homicide division began questioning her.
3: Mrs. Williams, how often did you clean in here?
1: Every day but Sunday. She wasn't due for service but twice a week, but she always gave me a little something extra.
4: Then you were in here yesterday?
1: Yes, sir. Yesterday afternoon.
3: Were these roses here then?
1: No, sir.
3: You're sure?
1: Yes, sir.
3: Do you have any idea where they might have come from?
1: No, sir. But no girl looking like she looked is going to have to buy them for herself.
4: And what about the box or wrapping paper they came in? Do you know where it might be?
1: Well, if Miss Robbins threw it in the trash before 8 this morning, it'd already be burned up. If she put it in after 8...
4: She didn't. She was killed late last night.
1: Oh.
3: Mrs. Williams, did you ever see her boyfriend?
1: Well, she didn't have a regular boyfriend.
3: But she went out once in a while, didn't she?
1: Yes, sir. I suppose she did.
4: Was she here when you came in to clean yesterday?
1: Yes, sir.
3: Did she say anything about having a date last night?
1: No, sir. Not to me, but...
3: Yes? Go on.
1: Well, I was just about through when she got this phone call. She'd been washing her hair, and I was finishing up dusting. And I heard her say she'd met a real nice man and thought she might see him that night.
3: Did she mention his name?
1: Well, I don't think so. At least not while I was here. I finished up and left before she got off the phone.
4: Well, you know who she was talking to?
1: Yes, sir. Miss Butler. She and Miss Robbins were real good friends. If you want to talk to her, she lives in the building next door.
2: Mildred Butler confirmed the maid's statements. She remembered the telephone conversation that she had had with the Robbins girl. She remembered the victim telling her about a man she had met the night before. Miss Robbins had not said where or under what circumstances they had met, but she had indicated that she would see him later that evening. When asked if she'd been told the man's name, the Butler girl replied that she had. It was Carl Owens. The two detectives returned to the victim's apartment.
3: Pete, you ever buy roses for your wife?
4: Two girls in high school. Are you kidding?
3: You know anything about them?
4: Sure. Some are red and some are yellow.
3: When I was a kid, Pete, my folks had a greenhouse. They used to raise them. All kinds. These are just average.
4: How can you tell?
3: Well, look at the stems. They're wired to keep them from drooping. Now, a good rose, you don't have to wire the stems. They'll stand up straight for days.
4: Well, what do you call these, you know?
3: Yeah, happiness.
4: What are you, a detective? You really think we got a chance of getting them, Lou?
3: If we're lucky, and if Owens is his right name.
4: Lab boys didn't find any good prints.
3: We might not need them.
4: Huh?
3: We'll just locate every Carl Owens between 20 and 40 who works or lives here in this area. Some of them will be eliminated automatically. Those that aren't, we'll consider possible suspects. And then, Pete, if we're still lucky, we'll get someone to identify the killer.
4: Yeah, but nobody saw him.
3: Oh, you're wrong, Pete. Somebody did.
4: Yeah? Who?
3: The florist that sold him these roses.
4: Suppose the florist doesn't remember.
3: Well, the way the papers are going to play this one up, he'll remember.
4: There's just one thing.
3: Yeah.
4: Suppose the killer is thinking like we are.
3: How do you mean?
4: Suppose the killer remembers the florist.
2: At 9:33 that evening, Miss Helen Craig, the manager of a small flower shop on the east side, adjusted the thermostat on the refrigerated display case. A moment later, her employee, Nancy Wassel, crossed to the front windows and pulled the shades. The shop was closed for the night.
5: Oh, thank goodness. I didn't think the day would ever end.
6: Want me to bring some iced tea tomorrow?
5: Well, if you like. We can keep it cool in the display case. Oh, and Nancy?
6: Yes?
5: Stop off at the wholesaler's in the morning and pick up 3 dozen long-stemmed roses.
6: Any particular kind?
5: You'd better get, happiness. I sold the last of them while you were out yesterday.
6: Is that all we need?
5: Until Monday. You can tell Mr. Leeds. I'll see him then.
6: Oh, that must be Joe. My seam straight?
5: Well, let's see. Yes, fine.
6: You don't mind if I leave?
5: No, run along. I'll wait for Max to check in.
6: Thanks, Miss Craig. Night.
5: Good night.

0: Good evening.
1: Oh, my. You gave me a fright. I didn't hear you come in.
0: You had your head in that showcase.
1: Why, aren't you the gentleman I waited on yesterday afternoon that selected the roses?
0: Oh, you do remember me, then.
1: Oh, yes. Yes, of course.
0: I wasn't sure you would.
1: Oh, well, it'd be hard to forget it.
0: Yes? Go on.
1: Well, you're tall and... please. Now you're embarrassing me.
0: I'm sorry. I didn't mean to. You all alone here?
1: Why, yes. I was just getting ready to leave. Why?
0: Just curious. Were you going right home? Or was someone coming to meet you here?
1: Well, really, Mr...
0: Johnson. Bill Johnson, Miss Craig.
1: Oh, you know my name? Well, how does that happen?
0: It was printed on the receipt you gave me. Helen Craig, manager. You're too attractive to be a manager.
1: Oh, please.
0: No, really. I think you are.
1: Now, Mr. Johnson, it's taken me a good many years to get used to this face. And now that I am, I resent anyone insulting my intelligence by trying to flatter me.
0: Oh, you've got a temper, too.
1: Well, I'm sorry.
0: No, don't apologize. I like a woman to have a little fight. Makes her much more interesting.
1: Oh, and how often do you fight? Oh, dear. Excuse me.
0: What is it?
1: The delivery man. I have to let him in.
0: Miss Craig.
1: Yes?
0: I suppose you know by now I didn't come here to buy flowers.
1: Oh?
0: I just stopped by to deliver a message from my mother.
1: Your
0: mother? Yes. She wanted you to know how much she liked the roses.
1: Oh, well, now I am flattered. But I thought...
0: Yes? What did you think?
1: Well, when a gentleman buys roses, they're usually for a young lady.
0: The only girl I've got's my mother. She's in the hospital. That's where the roses went. Well, I've got to go.
1: Oh, please stop in again, Mr. Johnson.
0: That's a promise, Miss Craig. I'll see you real soon.

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Tomorrow night, a self-styled tycoon sets himself up as an energetic but not exactly legal stockbroker. For a while, business booms, but once the FBI in Peace and War get on his trail, the shady operator discovers that the bottom has fallen out of his market. Don't miss a thrill. Don't miss a moment of the next exciting episode of the FBI in Peace and War over most of these same stations tomorrow night. And now we bring back to our Hollywood soundstage Miss Paula Winslow, starring in tonight's production, The Twelfth Rose, a tale well calculated to keep you in suspense.

0: At 4 o'clock the next morning, a milkman left a quart bottle just outside the door of the apartment that Helen Craig shared with her younger sister, Peggy. 3.5 hours later, Helen opened the door, letting Napoleon, the cat, into the kitchen. At the same time, she picked up the quart of milk. She didn't notice that someone had tampered with the protective cap on the bottle, not even when she poured some of the milk into a dish for the cat.
1: There you are, Nappy boy. Well, what got you up so early on a Saturday, Peg?
2: I've decided to go to the beach for the weekend.
1: Oh? You didn't say anything about it last night.
2: I hadn't made up my mind. Besides, I was asleep long before you got to bed.
1: Well, sit down. I'll pour the coffee. How are you going?
2: On the train. I've got to hurry. It leaves at 8:15.
1: Now, Nappy, Nappy, be quiet and drink your milk. Who are you going with, Peg?
2: Betty Mills and another girl from the office. They've rented a cottage for their vacation. I'll be home late Sunday. Hey.
1: Well, what's the matter?
2: You. What have you done to yourself?
1: Oh, well, nothing much. I just used a little rinse on my hair and sort of combed it over on the side.
2: So that's what you were doing last night.
1: It looks awful, doesn't it?
2: Oh, no, no, no. I like it, Helen, really. Who is he?
1: Who do you mean?
2: You know who I mean. The man you've met. The one that's fixing up bits for. What's his name? How'd you meet him?
1: Well, his name is Johnson. He came into the shop for the first time day before yesterday to buy some roses. And then last night he came back to tell me how much his mother liked them.
2: Oh, that's a likely story. When are you going to see him again?
1: Well, I don't know for sure, but when he left last night, he said it would be soon.
2: Oh, I hope. Napoleon, for heaven's... Helen, something's wrong with him.
1: What? Nappy!
2: He's sick.
1: Well, he was all right a minute ago.
2: Well, he's not now. Look at him.
1: Oh, get a blanket, Peg, and call a cab. I'll take him.

0: Phillips, Craig.
1: Oh, yes?
0: Thank you for waiting. I'm Dr. Michaels.
1: Oh, yes, Doctor. How is Nap, my cat?
0: Well, I'm afraid I have bad news for you, Miss Craig. He's dead.
1: Oh, no.
0: I'm sorry. You see, there was very little we could do.
1: Oh, but what caused it?
0: Well, now, we can't be sure without a laboratory examination, so
1: what do you think it was?
0: Poison, Miss Craig. I think someone may have poisoned him.
2: By checking through the Records Bureau, DMV, various credit bureaus, state employment agencies, and finally by referring to the Manhattan telephone directory, Detectives Clymore and Carver located over 40 men with the name of Carl Owens. Of this number, 9 could be classified as suspects in the murder of Dolores Robbins. They did not contact these men directly, but they did make some discreet inquiries. Their next step? Locate the florist who had sold one of them the roses found in the dead girl's apartment. Time, 9:20. Helen Craig arrived at the flower shop.
3: Miss Craig, have you seen the papers? Did you read about it?
1: About what, Nancy?
3: The rose murder.
1: The what?
3: Well, the girl that was choked to death with the happiness rose. The murderer bought some roses for this girl day before yesterday, and when she took him to her apartment, he choked her to death. Isn't it the most exciting thing you've heard?
1: Oh, please, Nancy, I'm not in the mood.
3: But he could have bought those roses here.
1: I'm sure he didn't.
3: Well, how do you know? Didn't you sell a dozen of those roses while I was out that afternoon?
1: Yes.
3: To a man?
1: Yes, to a man.
3: Well?
1: Before you let your imagination run away with you, I happen to know he bought them for his mother.
3: Oh.
1: Has anyone called me this morning?
3: Only Max. He'll be a few minutes late. Something wrong with the truck. Oh, and I got the roses. They're in the display case.
1: Oh, thank you. I'll be out to wire them in a minute.
3: The roses the murderer bought were wired. Does everyone wire the stems the same way?
1: Nancy, please. I'm depressed enough without having to listen to a second-hand account of a cheap murder.
3: I'm sorry. I just thought you'd be interested.
1: Well, I'm not. And if you haven't anything to do back here, I'd appreciate it if you'd leave me alone.
3: Miss Craig, what is it?
1: Well, oh, dear, this is silly of me. You remember our cat, Napoleon?
3: Yes.
1: Well, he's dead. The vet thinks somebody poisoned him.
3: Oh, no.
1: Of course, he's not sure yet, but if he was poisoned, I'm going to find the person that gave it to him. He'll wish he hadn't.
3: I'll get it. Madison Flower Shop. Yes, she is. Would you like to speak? Hello? Hello? That's funny.
1: Wrong number?
3: No. He asked if you were here, and I told him you were. He hung up.
2: Carl Owens had arrived at his office in the Chemical Industries warehouse at 9:30 that morning. He was rather pleased with himself. He had encountered no difficulty in putting a certain tasteless poison in the Craig woman's milk bottle. He knew now, after making the phone call, that she had not touched the milk. But she would, in time. And he was sure he had plenty of time.
4: Mr. Owens.
5: Carl, what have you been up to?
4: What? Who is this?
5: Janet, honey, and personnel.
4: Oh, Jan.
5: Mr. Hall received a phone call from somebody a few minutes ago, and whoever it was sure asked a lot of questions about you.
4: Oh? Like what?
5: Well, I couldn't hear everything Mr. Hall said, but I did hear him give out your address.
4: My address?
5: Mm-hmm. What'd you do, honey? Apply for credit somewhere? Carl?
4: Oh, yeah, I was going to get something on time, but I've changed my mind.
2: Time, 2:20 p.m. Nancy Wassel returned from lunch.
3: Relax, Miss Craig, it's just me. Anything happen?
1: Oh, Mrs. Williams called. She wants a centerpiece of stock in carnations for tonight. Oh, I'll get it, Nancy. Oh, good afternoon.
6: Good afternoon. Say, these roses here in the case, the ones with their stems wired, they're called happiness, aren't they?
1: Yes. Yes, that's right.
6: Very nice. And these here are marguerites, huh? I haven't seen any of those in several years.
1: Well, would you care to...
6: No. I'm here on business. My name's Carver, police. Here's my identification.
1: Oh. Oh, yes, Lieutenant.
6: Is there anyone else working here who sells the flowers?
1: Only my assistant, Miss Wassell.
6: Would you call her, please?
1: Why, surely. Oh, Nancy, would you come out here, please?
7: Coming.
6: This won't take very long, miss. Just a couple of questions.
1: Nancy, this is Lieutenant Carver from the police.
6: Good afternoon.
7: Oh, I'll bet you hear about that murder.
6: Yes, that's right.
7: I read about it in the papers.
1: She's done a good job of filling me in on the gory details, Lieutenant.
6: Good. That saves us both time. Now, do either of you remember selling a dozen of the happiness roses to a man day before yesterday, probably in the afternoon?
7: I didn't sell any that day, but Miss Craig did.
6: Oh? Do you have a record of that transaction, Miss Craig?
1: Why, no, it was cash.
6: Could you identify the man if necessary?
1: Yes, but I know he isn't the one you're looking for.
6: What makes you so certain? Is he a regular customer?
1: Well, no, he's not.
6: Well, does he have an account here?
1: No.
6: Do you happen to know his address?
1: Well, no, but those roses were for his mother. She's in the hospital.
6: I see. You had them delivered, I suppose?
1: No, Mr. Johnson took them himself.
6: Johnson?
1: Yes, that's his name, Bill Johnson.
6: Well, that ends that. For a minute there, I thought we had something. No one else bought any that afternoon.
1: No.
6: I'll be very sure. Your life may depend on it.
7: Why do you say that, Lieutenant?
6: I don't want to frighten you, miss, but the florist that sold those roses is the only person that could identify the killer.
7: Oh, and with the florist out of the way...
6: Well, I won't take up any more of your time. Thank you for your cooperation.
1: You're quite welcome.
6: Miss Craig?
1: Yes?
6: May I buy one of those happiness roses?
1: Oh, well, you can't buy it, Lieutenant. But I'd be very glad to let you have one.
6: Thank you very much.
1: When you have time, stop in again, Lieutenant.
6: I'd like to. Good afternoon.
1: Good afternoon. Well, what a charming gentleman. Oh, I'll get it.
7: You didn't tell me you knew the man that bought those roses.
1: I don't tell you everything, Nancy. Madison Flower Shop.
8: Miss Craig, please.
1: Speaking.
8: Oh, Dr. Michaels, Miss Craig. I had the laboratory report on your cat.
1: Oh, yes, doctor.
8: He was definitely poisoned.
1: Oh, I see. Do you know how the poison was given to him?
8: Yes, it was in milk.
1: What?
8: It was given to him in milk.
1: Oh, but that's impossible. I gave him his milk this morning.
8: Are you sure?
1: I'm positive. It was a fresh bottle. I brought it in from the hall and poured some of it into his dish.
8: Did you drink any of it yourself? Miss Craig?
1: No.
8: Well, if there is poison in that milk,
1: I know, Doctor. If there is, it wasn't meant for Napoleon.
2: Time, 6 p.m. Nancy Wassell crossed to the front windows and pulled the shades. The shop was closed for the night. 45 minutes later, Helen Craig was alone in the shop. She turned off the lights in the sales room and went into her small office where she began checking over accounts payable.
1: Let's see, Williams, here it is. $42.20. Yes? Is someone out there? Who is it? Who is it?
9: Good evening, Miss Craig.
1: Oh, who is it?
9: It's only me, Miss Craig. Bill Johnson.
1: Oh, Mr. Johnson. Oh, you gave me such a fright. Oh, wait. Wait, I'll turn on the lights.
9: No.
1: What? But why not?
9: Well, I haven't been home all day. I'm dirty and tired. And I'd rather you didn't see me when I'm not looking my best.
1: Oh, really, Mr. Johnson? But all right, I'll let you have your way this once.
9: Are you alone here?
1: Yes.
9: You expecting anyone?
1: No, not tonight. Nancy had a date with her boyfriend, and Max has gone home to his family.
9: Well, what are you doing working here so late?
1: Oh, trying to catch up on my paperwork. Mr. Johnson, are you hungry?
9: What?
1: Have you had anything to eat?
9: Well, no, why?
1: Because I'm starved. I had Miss Wassell go down to the delicatessen for a couple of sandwiches this afternoon, and I thought you might like to share them with me. I hate eating by myself. Would you like one?
9: Sure.
1: Oh, good. They're here in the display case. It makes a wonderful refrigerator, too. Now, me see. There's a chicken and a ham. Which do you want?
4: Oh, I don't know. Ham's okay.
1: Well, here we are. And I think, let me see. Yes, this one's ham.
4: Thanks.
1: We can sit right down at this table.
4: Okay. Oh,
1: go ahead.
4: Thank you.
1: Oh, I almost forgot something to drink. We've had iced tea in these glasses, but they're clean. Here, would you hold it while I pour the milk?
4: Oh, sure.
1: Thanks. It's perfectly fresh. Nancy brought it back with the sandwiches. Well, now then. Is it good?
4: Mm-hmm.
1: I'm so glad you could stop by. I do hate eating alone.
4: Yeah, me too. That milk's nice and cold. You have any unusual visitors here today?
1: Unusual visitors? No.
4: You sure?
1: Quite sure, Mr. Johnson. Why?
4: Oh, I just wondered. A couple of funny things happened today. I didn't go home on account of...
1: Well, what's the matter, Mr. Johnson?
4: I thought you were hungry.
1: Why, I am.
4: You're not eating.
1: Oh, I will. It's just that... Well, it isn't often that I get to eat with a gentleman. I enjoy watching you.
4: You lead a pretty dull life here, don't you?
1: Oh, I suppose, by some standards.
4: Seems to me you really don't have much to live for.
1: Well, I wouldn't go so far as to say that.
4: Oh.
1: Mr. John, are you all right?
4: Yeah. Just a little cramp.
1: Well, you're probably eating too fast. You see, a person goes a while without eating, and then they gulp their food down. It isn't good for you.
4: It isn't from...
1: Oh, you poor man. Here, take another swallow of milk.
4: I can't.
1: Mr. Johnson, what is it?
4: I don't know.
1: Don't you? Well, I do.
4: What?
1: I lied to you. The milk is fresh, but it didn't come from the delicatessen.
4: What are you talking about?
1: It came from my apartment. It was the milk that was delivered this morning.
4: No. No, you're lying.
1: Am I? Am I, Mr. Owens?
4: I'll kill you. I'll kill you. Help me. Please. Call an ambulance. Please call an ambulance.
1: No.
4: Please.
1: You made a fool of me, Mr. Owens. You looked at me like you thought I was beautiful. And I believed it.
4: Please.
1: That was only one of the things you did.
4: Please.
1: This morning, did you help my cat? Would you have helped me or my sister?
4: I'm sorry.
1: Oh, of course you are. But you wouldn't be if the police hadn't compared the rose I gave one of their men with those found in that girl's apartment. They could tell from the wiring. I wire all of my roses identically. They told me to call them if you came back.
4: Help me. Please help me.
1: Mr. Owens? Mr. Owens?

Lieutenant Carver? Lieutenant, this is Miss Craig at the flower shop.

Suspense. In which Paula Winslow starred in tonight's presentation of The Twelfth Rose. Next week, the story of a hired killer who had a deadline to meet. We call it A Matter of Timing. That's next week on Suspense.

Suspense is produced and directed in Hollywood by Anthony Ellis. Tonight's story was written by Charles B. Smith. The music was composed by Lucian Morawek and conducted by Leith Stevens. Featured in the cast were Stacey Harris, Virginia Gregg, Don Diamond, Eleanor Tannen, Herbert Ellis, Miriam Wolfe, Jack Carroll, and Fred McKay. A safari to the remotest corner of the earth could not provide more thrills than do the dramatic excursions into big city life that 21st Precinct takes you on each Thursday night over most of these same stations. 21st Precinct has a realistic, downright fascinating story to tell, and this Thursday night is no exception. 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

0: Suspense. This is the Man in Black, here again to introduce Columbia's program, Suspense. Our starring Hollywood cast of characters reads as follows for tonight. As Aunt Julie, one of those stark, severe, and terrifying women who is encountered ever so often along the grimmer outposts of the American countryside, Miss Agnes Moorhead. As Carol Linden, the girl who returned to a scene of childhood happiness and found terror living in the house, Miss Ellen Drew. As Paul, Carol's husband, who had his own ideas as to the explanation of these strange events, Mr. Ted Reed. A first radio play by Larry Roman called Uncle Henry's Rosebush is tonight's tale of suspense. If you have been with us before, you will know that suspense is compounded of mystery and suspicion and dangerous adventure. In this series are tales calculated to intrigue, to stir your nerves, to offer you a precarious situation and then withhold the solution until the last possible moment. And so it is with Uncle Henry's Rosebush and the performances of Agnes Moorhead as Aunt Julie, Ellen Drew as Carol, and Ted Reed as Paul. We again hope to keep you in suspense.
1: I shall tell you the story exactly as it happened. There's no use pretending. I'll never forget, and I know I'll not awake and find it all a dream. It's real, and for the rest of my life, I shall know it's real. Paul was to have his first vacation since we were married. I suggested we visit my Aunt Julie and Uncle Henry, who had a small farm upstate. They had always been very kind to me. When I was a child, I used to spend my summer vacations with them. They love children. I've often wondered why they never had any of their own. Some time ago, I'd lost track of them. They had never seen Paul, and I was certain they'd like to. Paul said it would be fine. We'll surprise them, I thought. We were the ones who were surprised. Just a few more miles, Paul. I remember this road. We used to hike along it going to the village.
2: This country air is wonderful. 2 weeks of green grass and wicker chairs. I can't think of anything better.
1: Oh, you'll love Aunt Julie and Uncle Henry. They live alone, quiet and peaceful. It'll be quite a change from the city.
2: Yeah. They must be happy together.
1: Oh, they are, but they're lonely.
2: Smooth lawns and orchards.
1: And flowers. Uncle Henry planted huge rose bushes around the porch. Every night as I crawled in the bed, he used to bring me a rose. They're his favorite flowers.
2: Vacation, here we come. Come on, car, let's go.
1: Just around the bend.
2: Here we go. There it is. Carol, look.
1: Why, Paul.
2: Are you sure this is the place?
1: Yes, but all the weeds and the broken shutters. Looks as though it's been neglected for months. I don't understand.
2: Yeah, perhaps it's deserted.
1: Oh, but it can't be. It's their home.
2: Well, come on. Let's go up and see. The dirt on this porch must be an inch thick. Answer. Nobody here.
1: Look, Paul, over there at the end of the porch. The rose bush. Uncle Henry's rose bush.
2: Why, it's trimmed and neat. It's the only thing that seems to be taken care of.
1: Oh, then somebody must be here. Maybe they can tell us what happened to Aunt Julie and Uncle Henry. Knock again. Mm-hmm. Someone's coming.
3: Well?
1: We're looking for a Mr. and Mrs. Connors. They used to live... Why, Aunt Julie! I didn't recognize you. Well, it's me, Aunt Julie. It's Carol.
3: I wasn't expecting you.
1: Oh, Paul's vacation. We thought we'd spend it here. Well, you've been asking for us for years. This is Paul, my husband.
2: Carol's told me so much
3: Why
2: about
3: did you come?
1: What?
3: I said, why did you come?
1: Oh, aren't you glad to see us? Aunt Julie, something's happened.
3: Nothing's happened.
1: Oh, but it did. Tell me, Aunt Julie, we'll help.
2: Well, of course we will.
3: You shouldn't have come.
2: Well, Carol, if she doesn't want us, let's go.
1: No, Paul. This isn't like you, Aunt Julie. Something dreadful's happened, I know it.
3: Go, Carol, please go.
1: Listen, if it's money, Aunt Julie, well, we haven't got too much, but you're welcome to
3: it. I tell you, nothing's wrong.
1: Oh, but there must be. This house...
3: You're her husband. I'm asking you to take her and go away.
1: Oh.
2: Come on, Carol. We're not wanted. Let's go.
1: We're going to stay.
2: Well, there you are. She's your niece, and you know how stubborn she can be.
1: We're going to stay. Where's Uncle Henry? I say, where's Uncle Henry?
3: He's not here.
1: Oh, but where is he?
3: He's not here. Isn't that enough?
1: Oh, what'll he be back?
3: He won't be.
1: Oh, but Aunt Julie...
3: He won't ever be back!
1: I stood there bewildered. Aunt Julie had run out of the room. Perhaps she was crying. I don't know. I just knew that Uncle Henry was gone. He had left her. It seemed strangely impossible. They'd always been so happy. So supremely happy that it seemed that the only thing that could separate them on this earth was death. And now this. I couldn't believe it. Paul and I walked into the living room. It was almost as dusty as the outside. The curtains were dirty, the floor littered with old newspapers. The entire room showed the same signs of neglect as the outside. And when I recalled how neat Aunt Julie had always been with her housework, a feeling of apprehension crawled up my back. Frankly, I was frightfully worried, and I could tell by the look on Paul's face that he was worried, too. I don't like it, Paul. There's something strange here.
2: Yeah. I never saw a house in such a mess.
1: It's not just the house. It's more than that. Something much more. I'm sure of it.
2: Well, really, Carol, it's none of our business, don't you?
1: Well, perhaps not, but you don't know Aunt Julie like I do. She'd never ask for help, no matter how much she needed it. I'm just not prying, Paul.
2: I suppose you're right.
1: They've always been so kind to me, I've got to help them.
2: But how can we, Carol? We don't even know what's wrong.
1: They were always so happy together. Somehow I can't believe they've broken up. Something else has happened. Something terrible. And I'm going to stay until I find out what.
2: Well, in that case, we'd better find a place to sleep.
1: All the bedrooms are upstairs. Come on.
2: Right. Wow. Look at the dust on the banister. I bet this place hasn't been cleaned in a month.
1: Paul.
2: Huh?
1: Did you see the way she looks?
2: Yeah.
1: Gee, her face seems completely wrinkled with worry. No wonder I didn't recognize her. She seems much older and frightened.
2: Well, do you think she's ill?
1: I don't know. I wish I did.
2: Wow, look at that hall. Gloomy and dirty. Where do these doors go to?
1: That one's to Aunt Julie's room, and this one's Uncle Henry's. The one across the way is the spare. I guess that's ours.
2: Well, let's go in. What a mess.
1: Well, might as well get busy cleaning.
2: Yeah, there's nothing like a good round of house cleaning before supper.
1: Paul, so long as Uncle Henry's not here, maybe we can take his room. It's got an adjoining door to Aunt Julie's, and then in case she needs us, we'll be near.
2: Okay, it doesn't matter to me which room we clean. Let's go.
1: Here. It's this one over here. Well, this is... Paul, look, it's all clean and neat.
2: Well, I'll be darned. It's the only clean place in the whole house.
1: I don't understand. Every room is inches in dirt, except this one. The outside is completely neglected.
2: Except the rose bush.
1: Uncle Henry's room and Uncle Henry's rose bush. I don't get it.
2: Well, look, on the dresser there. Aunt Julie's picture and a pipe and tobacco.
1: Why, that's Uncle Henry's favorite pipe.
2: Drawers full of shirts, socks, underwear. Carol, if your uncle went away, why did he leave this?
1: I don't know.
2: Strange, but...
1: What's that paper, Paul?
2: Why, it looks like... It is an insurance policy.
4: for $30,000 payable to your Aunt Julie in case Uncle Henry dies. Carol,
5: what
4: this
5: are you
4: is...
5: two doing here?
1: Aunt Julie,
5: What are you doing here?
1: Well, we thought that
5: What's
1: we
5: that
1: just...
5: in your hand?
4: An insurance...
5: Get it to me.
4: But I...
5: And keep out of this room.
1: Well, we didn't
5: need any
1: car. I didn't know how to take this. Uncle Henry's pipe and all his clothes were still in his room. And yet, Uncle Henry was gone. And I couldn't understand why Aunt Julie got so angry. I looked to Paul for an explanation. I could tell he had something on his mind, but I didn't dare ask him what it was, and he didn't say. After Aunt Julie's outburst, we went back to the spare room and cleaned it. Then we washed and started downstairs for supper.
4: Watch your step, Carol. These aren't the strongest looking stairs.
1: It'll be all right. Paul, what do you make of Aunt Julie's behavior?
4: Frankly, Carol, I'm worried.
1: I'm frightened. I may as well admit it. There's something strange here that frightens me to death.
4: Well, I don't think there's anything to be frightened of. It's just that... Oh, there, that's the last step.
1: This way to the kitchen.
4: Right. Oh, as I was saying, I don't think there's...
6: Look out, Carol!
4: Well, that was close. That vase just missed you.
1: A vase?
4: Yes, and it was a heavy one. The one at the top of the stairway.
1: Oh, it would have hit me.
4: Yeah.
1: Oh, Paul, I'm frightened.
4: Look, coming down the stairs.
7: What happened?
4: The vase fell. Just missed Carol.
7: Oh, don't worry about it. I didn't like the vase anyway.
4: The vase? What about Carol? She almost got killed.
1: Never mind, Paul. It was an accident.
4: An accident.
1: We were just going in for supper, Aunt Julie. Care to join us?
7: Well, I...
1: Oh, come on, Aunt Julie. It'll do you good.
7: Oh, all right.
1: Here. You two sit right down. I'll have something prepared in a minute.
7: I'm not very hungry.
1: Oh, nonsense, Aunt Julie. I'll fix something that'll make your mouth water.
4: You know, when Carol and I get through cleaning this place up, it'll look just like new.
7: Yeah.
4: Sure, I think when Carol and I have a family, we'll take them to a farm.
7: Really?
4: Yes, yes. You know, this place would be swell for children.
7: Oh, what do you mean, children?
4: Oh. What did I say? What's the matter?
1: What's the matter with Aunt Julie? Where is she going?
4: I don't know. I was just trying to make conversation. Just talked about children on a farm, that's all.
1: Oh, Paul, I'm frightfully worried. Do you think we ought to call a doctor for her?
4: I don't know.
1: We have to do something. She certainly doesn't look too well.
4: But maybe she isn't really sick.
1: What do you mean?
4: Well, maybe if your Uncle Henry did leave her, well, then maybe...
1: You mean she still loves him?
4: It's possible, but...
1: Oh, but you don't really believe it.
4: Oh, Carol, I don't know what to believe. I just know something's wrong.
1: Uh-huh. I'm not hungry, Paul.
4: Me either.
1: Let's go for a walk. Maybe we can figure something out.
4: The country's so peaceful and beautiful in the night.
1: Yes, it is. I wish you could enjoy it.
4: But I can.
1: Oh, don't try to fool me. Your first vacation in years and... You run into this.
4: Well, we have to help her.
1: Of course.
4: But how? Yes, we don't even know what's wrong. She not only won't tell, but we can't get near her long enough to talk to her.
1: Suppose Uncle Henry really did leave her. He may have gone off in a huff. That would account for the clothes being...

0: Strange thing. If you left me, I don't know what I'd do.
1: Well, if that is the case, the thing to do is to make her forget.
0: That won't be easy.
1: No, I don't imagine it would be. But suppose we take her to the city with us until she forgets.
0: Well, we could ask her at least.
1: Yeah. Yeah, come on. Let's go find her.
0: Oh.
1: Hey, watch out. Oh. You almost fell.
0: Oh, tripped. I'm all right. Look, Paul.
1: What?
0: Look what I tripped over.
1: It's a mound of freshly dug earth. Well, what's that for?
0: Paul, it looks like a grave.
1: Oh, don't be silly. Why, it's just a... Forget it. Come on, let's find Aunt Julie.
0: Paul, that...
1: Forget it. Say, what's that building over there?
0: That's the barn. There used to be a swell old cow there with a bell around her neck and chickens and ducks and all sorts of pets.
1: Yeah, this must have been a happy place.
0: It was, but now... Paul, standing by the barn, it's Aunt Julie. Come on, let's ask her now. Aunt Julie!
2: What are you two doing? Following me?
0: How could you?
2: Well, it was a nuisance.
0: Oh, Aunt Julie...
1: Oh, a cat with its neck wrung.
0: This was the first indication of Aunt Julie's ruthlessness. It seemed so unlike the Aunt Julie that I knew. She was always kind. But there was no mistaking the anger in her eyes as she stood there in the dim moonlight, the strangled cat in her hands. She killed it, she said, because it was a nuisance. If she could do that, what else was she capable of doing? Paul and I went into the house. We went upstairs and put the finishing touches in our room and went to bed. I couldn't sleep as I watched the moon make its slow, solitary way across the heaven. I kept thinking, Paul and I are also a nuisance. Paul and I are also a nuisance. Toward midnight, I became drowsy and was just beginning to fall off to sleep when I heard footsteps in the hall. Paul.
1: What?
0: Paul. Paul, wake up.
1: What is that?
0: Shh. I hear footsteps in the hall.
1: Footsteps? Well, I don't hear anything.
0: There. Hear it?
1: Yeah.
0: Must be Aunt Julie.
1: Oh, what would she be doing up this time of night?
0: I don't know, but who else could it be?
1: Well, I'll go see.
0: I'm coming with you.
1: No, quiet. Don't put on the light. I can't see. Oh, yes. Now I can. It is Aunt Julie. She's walking down the hall. I think she's coming this way. Quiet. Shh. I think she's... What's she got in her hand?
0: Looks like a scissors.
1: Scissors?
0: Yes.
1: What would she be doing with... Carol, she's coming this way. Get back in bed, quick.
0: What?
1: Get in bed. All right, now. Quiet. Quiet.

0: She went out.
1: What?
0: Yeah. She just looked in and left.
1: You think she knew we were awake?
0: Well, I don't see how.
1: Let's follow her.
0: All right. Where's my other slipper? Ah, there. All right, come on. She's going downstairs. Come on, and be quiet. I think she's going outside.
1: Let's go.
0: Not so fast. Give her a chance to get out. There, she's out. Come on.
1: Look, Paul. She's cutting a bunch of roses off the bush.
0: She's taking them around to the back of the house. Come on. Here. Now get down behind this bush.
1: Look, Paul.
0: She's going over to that mound and placing the roses on it.
1: Paul.
0: Shh.
1: But, Paul, it looks like...
0: Quiet, Carol. She's kneeling.

0: beside it. Now she's getting up and coming back. Get down. She's gone.
1: Paul, do you know what that is?
0: I got a pretty good idea.
1: Uncle Harry's roses with Uncle Harry's grave. I said it. I said it without thinking. Of course, we had no way of knowing Uncle Henry was dead. We had no way of knowing that that was Uncle Henry's grave or that it was a grave at all. But at that moment, stooping behind the bush in the blackness of the country, we felt it, not knowing why. Paul and I went back to our room as quickly and as silently as possible. Needless to say, we didn't sleep anymore. We just kept looking at each other, asking ourselves questions, trying to analyze our feelings. Soon we could see the streaks of dawn coming up over the treetops, and we slept the early morning hours trying to convince each other that thoughts were ridiculous. Frankly, I don't think we succeeded. Finally, we decided not to mention it, to go on with the cleaning the next day as we'd planned, to make believe nothing had happened until we had proof. That day we spent cleaning, and all day Aunt Julie was nowhere to be seen. Yet I had a strange feeling that someone was watching our every move. Toward evening, Paul and I sat down for a bite to eat. More coffee?
0: Oh, thanks.
1: I wonder where Aunt Julie is.
0: I don't know, Carol. That's a strange aunt you've got.
1: Yes. Paul, look. The window.
0: What is it?
1: Oh, I thought I saw someone looking in.
0: What? There's no one there now.
1: But I'm sure I saw...
0: Probably just a shadow.
1: Yes, probably just a shadow.
0: You're on edge, Carol.
1: I'll be all right. Finish your coffee. I'll start cleaning the bathroom. We'll both work on the kitchen, and I'll take care of the downstairs.
0: All right.
1: Paul, you look worried.
0: Well, you know, this whole crazy business.
1: Let's not talk about
0: it. But putting roses on a... I'm sorry, Carol. It's you I'm really worried about. If something should happen to you, I'll never forgive myself.
1: Nothing will happen. Now finish your coffee. I'll start cleaning the bathroom.
0: Okay, Carol. I won't be long.
1: Well, it isn't too bad. There's the sink. Some hot water. There, that's it. A wash rag around the sink bowl.

0: the wind. I'm getting jumpy. This place won't be half bad when it's clean. The medicine chest. Clean the mirror. And the shelves. Oh. What? Paul. Paul.
1: What is it, Carol?
0: Come here.
1: What is it, Carol? What's the matter?
0: Look. Here in the medicine chest.
1: Where? It's a hypodermic needle.
0: What would a hypodermic needle be doing here?
1: Well, it's not likely to be here for nothing.
0: Look, alongside of it. A bottle of... What's it say?
1: I can't read it.
0: It's awful-looking stuff. Open the bottle.
1: All right. That cork's in tight. There. Oh, nauseating. Stuff like that would kill a person.
0: Paul, it's not a joke.
1: I'm sorry, Carol.
0: Do you really think Aunt Julie...
1: I don't know.
0: Oh, it can't be, Paul. It can't be.
1: Maybe not, but we better find out. And quickly, Carol, there's one more thing to do. I'm going to see if that's really Uncle Henry's grave. I'm going to dig it up.
0: Oh, Paul, you can't.
1: Don't you see? I have to. If it is, we're in danger.
0: Oh, of course.
1: I'm still not sure that falling vase was an accident. We have to find out about this business once and for all.
0: Well, I'm coming with you. We walked out toward the back of the house. Through my mind flashed the succession of events. The neglected house, Aunt Julie's insistence that we leave, the roses, the grave, the insurance policy, and now the hypodermic needle and that infernal oil. All the evidence pointed to but one conclusion. I couldn't believe it, and yet there it was, motive and method. And now we were going outside to dig up the last remaining evidence.
1: Well... This is it, Carol. Sure you want to watch?
0: Well, I won't stay in this house alone.
1: Look at the beautiful roses around it.
0: Oh, hurry up, Paul. Let's get it over with.
1: Okay. Here goes. I never thought I'd turn into a grave digger. This dirt isn't packed tight. Easy to dig.
0: It's getting dark.
1: Yeah. Oh, I think I'll run in and get a lantern. I'll be right back, Carol.
0: All right. Every one of those lengthening shadows looked like a ghost. It gets dark quickly in the country. I was afraid, but I knew Paul would be back in a minute. I picked up the shovel and began to dig. Oh, there. That's better. I'm not so nervous. I'm working. Is that you behind me, Paul? Bring the lantern closer. Gee, it's so dark. Paul. Paul, I... Ah! Uncle Henry!
1: What are you doing? What are you doing? What are you doing to my grave? Put it back. Put it back. Oh, my flowers, my beautiful flowers, my lovely roses. You've hurt them. You've hurt my roses, and I won't let you. I won't.
0: Keep away, Uncle Henry.
1: I won't let you hurt my roses. My sweet, delicate roses.
0: Take your hands away. Take them.
1: Oh. You broke them. Oh. You killed them.
2: Stop it. Stop it, Henry.
1: I'm going to kill her
2: Stop
1: just
2: it.
1: As she did my roses.
2: Stop it. Take your hands away.
1: Kill her.
2: Henry.
1: Kill her.
2: Henry.
3: Oh. Oh, forgive me, Henry. I didn't mean... Are you all right, Carol?
0: Yes.
3: Oh.
0: Yes, I think so.
1: What happened? What? Oh. Uncle Henry?
0: Aunt Julie saved my life, Paul. And we thought she... Oh, can you ever forgive us, Aunt Julie?
3: You didn't know.
1: Then
3: you didn't
1: wasn't
3: know.
1: Dead at all?
3: No. No, he wasn't.
0: Oh, I don't understand.
3: He was living in his room all the time, Carol. I was taking care of him. When you two insisted on staying here, I kept him out of sight. Oh, I didn't want to kill him, but I had to. He would have killed Carol.
1: Aunt Julie.
3: Oh, if you only had left when I asked you to. But perhaps it's better this way. He never got that violent before. I could always take care of him. The hypodermic needle and the sedative calmed him when he got a little wild, but then when I saw him strangle the cat, I knew he was getting completely out of hand. Yes, it's better this way. He's better off dead.
0: Poor Uncle Henry.
3: The grave and the roses were a whim of his. A whim. And look, he fell right in his own grave.

And so closes the story, Uncle Henry's Rosebush, starring Agnes Moorehead, Ellen Drew, and Ted Reed. Tonight's tale of suspense. This is your narrator, the man in black, who conveys to you Columbia's invitation to spend this half hour in suspense with us again next week, same time, when we will present another flowery bouquet of suspicion and terror and a homicidal maniac at large. Only this time, the roses will be white. The story will be The White Rose Murders by Cornell Woolrich. The tale of a killer who trademarked his crimes by leaving a white rose on the victim. Our star will be Maureen O'Hara. The producer of these broadcasts is William Spear, with Ted Bliss, the director, Bernard Herrmann and Lucian Mahowick, conductor and composer, and Larry Roman, the author, collaborated on tonight's Suspense.

This is the Man in Black, here to introduce Columbia's program, Suspense. In Hollywood this evening, our two distinguished stars are the lovely actress Margot and the polished young actor from Holland, Mr. Philip Dorn. A story by John Dixon Carr dealing with very strange happenings aboard an ocean liner and called Cabin B-13 is tonight's tale of suspense. If you have been with us before, you will know that suspense is compounded of mystery and suspicion and dangerous adventure. In this series are tales calculated to intrigue you, to stir your nerves, to offer you a precarious situation and then withhold the solution until the last possible moment. And so with Cabin B-13 and with the performances of Margot as Anne Brewster and Philip Dorn as Dr. Carl Heinrich, we again hope to keep you in suspense.

0: come now in happier peacetime days to a great ocean liner on the night of her departure for Europe. There she is at the West 22nd Street Pier, the 25,000-ton Moravania of the White Planet Line. Smoke from her three funnels coils up lazily in mild October air. You can see the decks, white and shiny like shoeboxes, and the string of lights along them, and the band standing by on A-deck to play her out. You can hear the murmur of an excited crowd, and the rattle of the steam winches as cargo is lowered into the hold. You can see the bustle of activity, and the second officer standing at the head of the gangplank as two rather late passengers hurry through the customs shed towards that gangplank.
1: It's all right, Ricky. We are not too late.
2: No, and I thought we'd be in time.
1: A honeymoon in Europe. 3 whole months with nothing to worry about.
2: That's right, dear. And you've been my wife for, let's see, practically 5 hours now.
1: I believe the correct phrase is, it was so sudden, Mr. Brewster.
2: So sudden that we have to travel on our own passports instead of a husband and wife one. I hope they don't think you're not an honest woman.
1: I'm going to act like a complete wanton just to devil you. Oh, what about our tickets, Ricky? Do we give them to that officer standing at the top of the gangplank?
2: No, honey, you keep your ticket. The cabin steward will come around and collect it after we're underway.
1: And the money, Ricky?
2: It's a lot of money, Anne. $10,000 in cash. Maybe I better turn it in at the purser's office for safekeeping.
1: Yes, maybe you had. Wait a minute, Ricky.
2: What is it, then?
1: Wait. Do you mind if we stand here for a second before we go up the gangplank?
2: Well, what's the matter? You're not ill, are you?
1: No, but getting over brain fever isn't any joke.
2: Oh, I know, dear.
1: You see, Ricky, I ought to be eager and excited like all those people up there, but suddenly you get fancies. Queer, sick fancies. Suddenly, right now, all I can think of is the night and the wind and all the black water in the dark.
2: And that's exactly the kind of morbid fancy I'm trying to cure you of.
1: I know, Ricky. I'll be good, but I was just thinking of a story.
2: What story?
1: Oh, never mind. It doesn't matter. Which way do we go?
2: Up the gangplank, through that door there, and then down on the elevator to B deck. And no more horrors, do you understand? Here we are, Anne. B deck and cabin number... Good Lord. B-13.
1: B-13.
2: You're not superstitious, are you?
1: Why, no, dear. Not about things like that. Open the door.
2: Here we are. Lights on and...
1: Oh, Ricky, darling. It's a beautiful cabin.
2: Best I could get. Well, they've got our luggage in anyway, and... Over there, madam, you'll find a basket of fruit and some books from your obedient servant.
1: Oh, you are nice to me. And I'm feeling so much better, Ricky. I will be all right, darling.
2: Of course you will. But you won't find any detective novels among those books.
1: Please. Please, Ricky.
2: Detective novels may be all right for presidents and college professors, but they're straight poison to you. You'll read love stories and like it.
1: You know, Ricky, I keep thinking and thinking about that story I mentioned.
2: What story, dear?
1: It's an old one. You probably know it, but it was new to me. A woman and her daughter arrive in Paris and go to a hotel.
2: Oh, you mean the old Paris Exposition story?
1: Yes, that's it. The daughter goes out. When she returns, her mother has disappeared. And even the hotel room isn't the same. The proprietor of the hotel swears the girl came there alone and that there never was a mother. The whole room is different when she goes back to look at it. The girl goes to the police, and they won't believe her, and she's nearly crazy. Of course, it turns out that the mother has caught bubonic plague and died, and they're hushing it up so that the visitors won't keep away from the city and ruin the whole exposition,
2: Anne,
1: but...
2: you've got to stop this kind of talk.
1: I know. But imagine being in a situation like that, with all those queer eyes staring at you. Wondering if you'd lost your reason. Wondering if your brain had cracked and the whole world might dissolve and... Listen.
2: Well, that's the last call, Anne. We'll be underway any minute now.
1: You know, Ricky, I would like to see the skyline go past and the Statue of Liberty and the rest of it.
2: Oh, then why not go up and see it? I've got to deposit this money in the purser's office on C-Day.
1: But I don't like you to leave me.
2: Oh, now look here, dear. You don't think I'm going to disappear, do you?
1: I suppose I don't really. When I get these ideas, and I can't help it, Ricky, I wish you'd wallop me.
2: I'm not going to wallop you, Ann, but you've got to stop being afraid. You certainly won't disappear in a crowded ship with any number of people all around you. As for me, I defy Houdini himself to make me vanish.
1: Don't talk like that.
2: I'm not going to vanish, and neither is this cabin, dear. Now, I'll run along. I'll join you on deck as soon as I can.
1: All right, Ricky. I'll be good.
3: End with your gangplank! End with your gangplank!
4: Gangplank, please, sir.
3: Close the rails. Stand by.
1: Eager people, excited people, happy people, all crowding up to the rail to wave goodbye. Nothing to worry about, nothing on their minds except...
5: Except what?
1: Oh.
5: Except seasickness, madam?
1: Oh.
5: Oh, I beg your pardon. I hadn't meant to startle you, believe me.
1: Please don't mention it. How silly of me. It was my fault. I haven't been very well.
5: I noticed it, madam, if you'll forgive me. That was why I spoke to you. As you see by my uniform, I'm the ship's doctor.
1: This is a British ship, isn't it? But you don't sound British.
5: No, I'm an Austrian, madam. Dr. Paul Heinrich, at your service. I'm not very popular in my own country today. Days of colored shirts and vacant minds.
1: I'm Mrs. Brewster, Doctor. Anne Brewster. When does the ship go?
5: In about a second, Mrs. Brewster. You will hear the whistle, then the band will strike up, all langs in, and then...
1: We're moving, aren't we?
5: Yes. Oh. Don't you feel the vibration of the engine? I imagine this is not your first crossing, madam.
1: Oh, I'm afraid it is, Dr. Heinrich. My husband's crossed many times, he tells me, but not on this ship.
5: Well, then I hope you're a good sailor.
1: Why, Dr. Heinrich?
5: Well, because we'll run into some very dirty weather once we are out at sea. October is a very bad month for traveling.
1: Well, if I do get seasick, Doctor, I'll rush straight to you, and I'll expect to be cured.
5: Let me tell you a secret, madam. There are two common ailments for which medical science has no cure. One is ordinary seasickness, and the other is hangover. Tomorrow morning I shall be dealing with both.
1: And enjoying it?
5: Oh, no. Sympathizing with it. That's all I can do. How do you like the Mauravania?
1: Oh, it's a magnificent ship from what I've seen of it. And you know they've given us a very nice cabin down on B deck, B-13. What's the matter? Why are you looking at me like that?
5: I beg your pardon. Did you say B-13?
1: Yes. Why not?
5: You're quite sure of that, madam?
1: Why, yes, of course I'm sure of it. I saw the number on the door. Why not?
5: Well, because...
1: Go on, Dr. Heinrich.
5: Because there's no such cabin aboard a ship. I'm not joking, Mrs. Brewster. You see, some people are superstitious. Many ships, like this one, omit number 13 on each deck. You must have been mistaken.
1: What are you trying to tell me? Do you think I saw something that wasn't there?
5: No, Mrs. Brewster, not at all.
1: Then come along with me. I'll show you. I'll prove to you that there is a number 13. Will you come along?
5: Yes, Mrs. Brewster. I think perhaps I had better escort you.
1: Stewardess!
6: Yes, miss. Yes, ma'am. Come in straight away.
1: Tell me, stewardess, this is B deck, isn't it?
6: B deck, ma'am? Why, yes, ma'am. No doubt about that.
1: Dr. Heinrich and I have been all over this part of the ship looking for cabin number 13, but we don't...
5: I've been trying to convince this lady stewardess that there's no such cabin, cabin number 13 on this ship.
6: Why, there sure to heaven isn't, ma'am. And never has been. I've served aboard the Mauravania a matter of 8 years, and I ought to know.
1: But I tell you, I saw it. I was in there. It was a big cabin with a private bathroom attached. The walls were paneled in light oak, and the furniture was rosewood and yellow satin, and the portholes were like real windows.
6: Well, that's not much good, ma'am.
5: No, I'm afraid not. Most of the cabins hereabouts look like that. May I ask you, what name was the cabin booked in?
1: Brewster, naturally. Mr. and Mrs. Richard E. Brewster.
6: Yeah, let's have a look on my list. No. No, there's no Brewster here, ma'am.
1: I tell you, I was in there. They even delivered the luggage. I saw it.
6: Excuse me, ma'am. But I had a look-see in all the cabins I'm in charge of, just to see if the passengers wanted anything. And I don't remember any luggage with a Brewster label on it.
1: Wait a minute. There may be a partial explanation of this.
5: Ah, you see, that's better, Mrs. Brewster. I was hoping you might find one.
1: Ricky, that's my husband. Ricky and I have only been married a very short time, and when my maid printed the baggage label, she must have made them out in my maiden name. I never noticed at the time.
6: Oh, what name might that be, ma'am?
1: Thornton. Anne Marie Thornton.
6: Oh, Lord, miss. Now, why couldn't you have said that before? I remember it well. Two silk cases and a little trunk. They're in B-16 now.
1: Where's B-16?
6: Right behind you, miss. You're standing practically in front of the door.
1: Oh, thank goodness. Oh, yes, but what about my husband's luggage?
6: There's no gentleman's luggage in that cabin, miss. Your husband's or any other gentleman's, if you know what I mean.
1: I won't stand for this. Where's Ricky? What have you done with Ricky?
5: Please, Mrs. Brewster. There's one easy way to settle this.
1: Settle it? How?
5: Just look down the corridor. You notice the man coming towards us? The man with the two gold stripes around his sleeve?
1: Well?
5: That's Mr. Marshall, our second officer. Did you ever see him before?
1: Yes. Yes, of course I have. He was standing at the top of the gangplank when Rick and I got aboard.
5: Exactly. So he might be able to tell us something.
1: Oh.
5: Mr. Marshall? Mr. Marshall?
4: Yes, Doctor, what's up?
5: Would you mind coming here for a moment?
4: Well, not at all, old boy. Always glad to oblige a chap who may have to cut me up at any moment. What may I do for you?
5: Take a good look at this young lady. And tell me, have you seen her before?
4: Seen her before? My dear chap, if I had overlooked, the young lady will pardon me, I know, a passenger as charming as this lady is, I would be less of the gentleman than I fancy myself.
5: You saw her coming aboard tonight?
4: Oh, yes, certainly.
5: And, of course, you saw the gentleman who was with her.
4: The gentleman who was with her?
1: Yes, yes, yes!
4: But there was nobody with her, old boy.
5: You're quite certain of that, Mr. Marshall?
4: My dear doctor, she was the last of them to come aboard. I take my Bible oath there was no other passenger with her, or ahead of her, or behind her, if it comes to that.
1: You're lying! You're lying to me!
5: Please, please, Mrs. Brewster, lower your voice.
1: I know what it is. It's the old Paris trick, like in the story. But you won't get away with it, do you hear?
4: Now, look here, madam.
1: I'll go to the purser. I'll go to the captain. Oh, dear Father in heaven, won't anybody believe me?
0: Later that night, in the captain's room just abaft the bridge, there is a conference of ship's officers. Outside, stung by spray, clinging to the bulkhead rail in the dark, a frightened girl waits until the door of the cabin's room opens.
7: Will you bring the young lady in, Dr. Heinrich? Close the door.
5: Yes, sir. Here we are. This is Captain Wainwright. Now, just tell your story straightforwardly, and please don't excite yourself.
7: Well, maybe we can get some decision into this matter. Will you sit down here beside my desk, Miss Thornton?
1: My name is Brewster, Captain. Mrs. Anne Brewster.
7: Whatever you say, Mrs. Brewster.
1: Thank you very much, Captain.
7: I might tell you, ma'am, I've got a lot on my mind already. My first officer comes aboard with an attack of flu. I'm facing an equinoctial gale short-handed, and now this has to happen on top of it.
1: I'm terribly sorry. I can't help that, Captain. But I want to know what they've done with Ricky.
7: Just one moment, please, while I get this straight. So this time, I understand, you yourself have personally interviewed practically every single passenger aboard this ship. Is that true?
1: Yes, it's true.
7: But your alleged husband is not here. Is that true?
1: Yes, that's true,
7: In
1: but
7: the meantime, the purser has sent a squad of men to search this ship. They've searched every inch of it. You can take my word for that. There's nobody hidden. Your husband's not here. According to Mr. Marshall, who's standing over there...
1: I see him.
7: According to Mr. Marshall, he never was here.
4: Oh, hang it all, Miss Thornton. You needn't glare at me like that. We couldn't see the chap. He wasn't there, now could we?
7: Be quiet, Mr. Marshall.
4: Yes, I'm sorry.
7: No, I'm not unreasonable, Mrs. Brewster. I think you'll admit that. But what can I do? What can I say? Can you offer any proof, even, that this husband of yours ever existed?
1: Proof? Yes, of course I can.
5: Excuse me for interrupting, but would you mind, Captain, if we ask a question or two?
7: No, Doctor, go ahead. I tell you I'm going daft myself.
5: If you were married, Mrs. Brewster, you must be carrying a joint husband and wife passport. Where is that?
1: Well, there wasn't time to get one. We each carried our own passport.
5: Oh, I see. But still, there must be someone back in America who can confirm what you say if we got in touch by radio telephone. Your parents, for instance.
1: I haven't got any parents. They're dead.
5: What about relatives, then, or a guardian?
1: My guardian is a trust company. The administrators don't even know I'm married.
5: But somebody must have performed the ceremony of marriage. The parson, the justice of peace.
1: Yes, of course, but... Oh, I can't remember the name of the town.
7: You don't remember the name of the town?
5: Hold tight to your chair, Mrs. Brewster. The ship is going to pitch again.
7: How's the glass looking, Mr. Marshall?
8: Barometer's rising, sir. This weather won't hold long. We shall be in the fog before morning, though.
7: We're in a fog now, if you ask me. This lady says she...
1: I'm terribly sorry, but I'm trying to think of it. It was a little town in upstate New York where they can marry you at a moment's notice. Ricky kept the certificate. I was confused. I haven't been well.
2: No, you haven't.
1: You see, Ricky had been away, and he came back, and I was in love with him, and he sort of swept me off my feet, and... Oh, what's the use?
8: Not much use, apparently.
7: If you'll take my advice, ma'am, you'll go below to your cabin and get some sleep. I'll send the doctor down to mix you a sedative.
1: You think I'm crazy, don't you?
7: I think you're a little overwrought, ma'am.
1: What I can't understand is why. Why should you want to do this? It can't be the bubonic plague this time.
7: Bubonic plague, ma'am? Who said anything about the bubonic plague?
1: Never mind. But I'll show you. You're all against me, except maybe the doctor. But I'll show you. I'll prove it to you. I am going downstairs, and I don't want anybody to follow me. Good night. Good night, all of you.
8: Well, I'm glad that's over.
7: Look here, Mr. Marshall.
8: Huh?
7: You think it's quite safe to trust her out there alone?
8: Well, I don't know, sir. She's mad as a hatter, if you ask me.
7: You think she might do something foolish?
8: Well, I think she might chuck herself overboard if we're not careful.
7: What's your opinion, Doctor?
5: I can give you my opinion, gentlemen, in a very few words. That girl is as sane as you are.
7: What's that?
5: Wait and hear what I have to say. I shared your own belief at first, but I've been talking to her all evening. I've heard her whole story, and there's not a psychopathic trait in her nature. She firmly believes in this husband.
8: Yes, Doctor. A lot of people firmly believe they're Napoleon, but they get tossed into loony bins, just the same.
5: This matter is not a joke, Mr. Marshall. I tell you, this man exists. Or did exist.
7: What do you mean, Doctor?
5: I suppose he has been murdered. Perhaps he has been murdered and thrown overboard.
7: Murdered? Thrown overboard?
5: If you remember, Richard Brewster was carrying a very large sum of money in cash. His wife's wedding gifts. Practically all her inheritance. He meant to go to the purser's office. But he never got there. That money might have been a great temptation.
7: To whom?
5: To a stewardess, perhaps, or even to a ship's officer.
8: Just exactly what are you getting at?
5: Well, numbers on doors can be changed easily enough. Just print a small card and put it on the metal slot on the door.
7: I still want to know what you're driving at.
5: If you use your intelligence, gentlemen, I think you will understand how a man can be made to vanish into thin air. And why Mr. Marshall saw never an other passenger. You still don't see it?
7: No, I do not.
5: Well, then listen. And I'll explain exactly how it is.
0: Four o'clock, the hour of suicides and bad dreams. The gale has subsided, the sea is calm. The SS Mauravania creeps blindly at barely 8 knots through a thick and strangling fog. The whole ship is dark, sealed up in sleep. There's no sound in all that mournful dimness, except when the foghorn cries out a warning overhead. Even cabin B-16 is dark. And Brewster, still fully dressed, lies restlessly across one of the berths. A head almost touching the inter-cabin telephone.
1: What was... Oh, I thought I heard... Telephone. Yes? Hello?
9: It's me, Ann. Take it easy now.
1: Ricky! Ricky, where are you?
9: Quiet. Keep your voice down.
1: Where are you, Ricky? What happened to you? Are you hurt?
9: No, I'm not hurt. But he nearly got me.
1: Who nearly got you?
9: Listen, dear. I can't explain over the phone, and I don't dare go down there. Can you meet me up on deck?
1: Yes, of course. Where?
9: Do you know the boat deck?
1: Boat deck? Which one is that?
9: The top deck, where all the lifeboats are slung.
1: Oh, yes, I know it.
9: Well, go to the starboard side.
1: Yes?
9: That's the right-hand side, facing forward. Find the fourth lifeboat from the aft companionway.
1: Yes.
9: There's a thick fog, and nobody will see us.
1: Ricky. What is it? Ricky! He's gone. He's gone.
6: Excuse me, miss, but I thought I heard somebody talking in here.
1: Stewardess, what are you doing up at this time of the night?
6: If I might ask, miss, what are you doing up and dressed? Oh, you ought to get some sleep, miss. You really ought.
1: It might interest you to know, stewardess, that I've just been talking to my husband.
6: Now, look here, miss. Don't start that all over again. Please, don't start that all over again.
1: You all pretended to think I was mad, didn't you? And you nearly drove me mad. Ricky's beaten the whole crowd of you, and I'm going out on deck to meet him now.
6: Out on deck, miss.
1: That's what I said. Where's my coat?
6: Don't go out there, miss. Not in the state of mind you're in. And the fog's so thick, you can't hardly see your hand in front of your face.
1: Stand away from the door, please.
6: Suppose, miss, I didn't want to let you go out there.
1: I don't think that would matter much. You've probably heard that mad people have 10 times ordinary strength, and I'm stronger than you anyway.
6: Miss, I'm a-begging you.
1: Stand away from that door!

0: two, third.
1: Anne, is that you?
0: Yes. Ricky. Ricky, darling, where are you?
1: Here. Duck your head under the lifeboat. You take my hand.
0: But isn't it horribly dangerous out there on the edge? There's no railing along the side of the ship.
2: Don't worry, Anne. I won't let you fall. Look out!
1: Went overboard here. We're well aft near the propellers. The suction would carry into the propeller blades and... Listen.
0: I can't hear anything except the foghorn.
1: Yeah, but I can. There's somebody walking along the deck. And I can see a flashlight moving in the fog.
3: You're quite right, my friend. You can see a flashlight moving in the fog.
0: Dr. Heinrich, what are you doing here?
3: At the moment, young lady, I'm covering both of you with a revolver. Please don't move.
4: So, you were in the conspiracy, Dr. Heinrich.
3: May I ask you what conspiracy?
4: The whole ship's conspiracy to say Richard Brewster didn't exist.
3: My dear young lady, you can set your mind at rest. There never was any ship's conspiracy against you. The people you spoke to were perfectly honest.
4: Including Mr. Marshall, I suppose.
3: Yes, including Mr. Marshall.
1: Then what is this all?
3: Stand back there.
4: I suppose he was telling the truth when he said nobody came up the gangplank before or after me.
3: I beg your pardon. That was not what he said. He said no passenger came up the gangplank at this time.
4: Well, what's the difference?
3: A great crime is arranged for tonight, young lady. No less a crime than murder.
0: Murder? Who's going to be murdered?
3: You are.
0: What?
3: That, I repeat, is a scheme. But there is no conspiracy and only one criminal.
0: Oh. And who is the criminal?
3: The criminal is the man standing beside you. Your so-called husband.
0: Ricky? You don't know what you're saying.
3: I think I do. Marshall, of course, did see someone walk up the gangplank, loitering behind you. But he never dreamt of associating the person in any way with you. He saw a ship's officer returning from shore leave in civilian clothes.
0: A ship's officer?
3: Yes. The man you call your husband, his name isn't Richard Brewster. His real name is Blaney. And he's the first officer of the Mauravania.
0: Are you trying to tell me that...
3: The captain can identify him. He's actually British, though he can fake an American accent very well. He has already got a wife in England, and he's planning to join her with the $10,000 he got from you.
0: I don't believe it. I don't. Ricky, why don't you say something?
3: Oh, he planned it very cleverly, I must admit. He never let you know he was ship's officer, did he? He's been away for some time, naturally, though he persuaded you to marry him in a hurry.
0: Ricky, is this true?
3: He has the money, you see. All he did was hang a dummy number on the cabin door, remove it later, put on his uniform, and walk away with his own luggage.
0: But Captain Wainwright told us that the first officer had come aboard tonight with...
3: With a bad attack of flu, yes. Our friend couldn't be seen in public until after he disposed of you. The best thing was to convince everybody you were insane, as he did. Then, when you went overboard tonight...
4: They would all believe it was suicide.
3: Exactly. But I began to suspect this Brewster, because you quoted him as telling such an obvious lie. He said he had never traveled in the Mauravania, yet he could direct you all over the ship, and even knew where the purser's office was. So I went to his cabin, found it empty, searched, and found your $10,000.
0: Look out, Dr. Henry!
3: Put it down, you fool! Put it down!
0: He's overboard! You've shot him! You've shot him!
3: Your shots, my dear, never touched him.
0: Never touched him?
3: No. The weight of the iron carried him over backwards when he lifted it. It was the weight he was going to use to sink your body.
0: Ricky! The propellers! The ship's propellers!
3: Yes, they suck you under.
0: Oh, doctor. Doctor, I can't stand this.
3: It won't be easy, my dear. It won't be easy, I know, but believe me, this way is better.

0: And so closes Cabin B-13, starring Margot and Philip Dawn, tonight's tale of suspense. With our two stars tonight were Dennis Hoy as Captain Wainwright and William Johnstone as Ricky Brewster. This is the man in black who conveys to you Columbia's invitation to spend this half hour in suspense with us again next week, same time, when our star will be one of the screen year's most sensational newcomers, Mr. Gene Kelly. Mr. Kelly will be supported by Hans Conried and William Johnstone. The producer and director of suspense is William Spear, who with Lud Gluskin and Lucian Morrowick, conductor and composer, and John Dixon Carr, the author, collaborated on tonight's Suspense.
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1: 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That's R-O-M-A, Roma Wines, those excellent California wines that can add so much pleasantness to the way you live, to your happiness in entertaining guests, to your enjoyment of everyday meals. 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
0: suspense.
16: I'd practically worn a track in the linoleum, and I was on my third pack of cigarettes in 3 hours. I was jumpy as a 3-year-old thoroughbred that's flunked the saliva test. Partly it was because you always feel like that after a job. Partly it was the idea of staying holed up in that crummy dump when I had enough dough now to buy a good-sized hotel, but mostly it was Pat. Ah, she and I were washed up anyway, even if she didn't know it. And when you're washed up with a dame, almost... But when it's the kind of bellyache that she was doing, it's enough to get you set for a canvas course.
17: It's the future I'm worried about, Frankie.
16: Well, what's the matter with the future? It doesn't look like you'll ever be on any breadlines.
17: No, I don't mean that. I mean our future, yours and mine.
16: Well, stop worrying about
17: it. I can't. You didn't have to do it, Frankie.
16: What do you mean I didn't have to do it? The guy had his cold. We were walking out of the place with a bag full of dough, and all of a sudden he steps around the corner and slaps a light in my face.
17: But you didn't have to kill him.
16: Oh, I suppose I should have given him cab fare to the police headquarters. He'd have put the finger on us, don't you understand that? He'd have given a description to the cops, and a good description is all those guys need, because sooner or later, sister, they get you.
17: I don't know, Frankie. I just never figured you'd ever do a thing like that.
16: Ah, stop it. Look, you've been going out on these jobs with me for over a year now. You know what the score is. What do you think we carry a gun for looks?
17: Yeah, but this is different, Frankie. This is murder.
16: All right, so it's murder, and the only difference between murder and what you've been doing is that murder gets you the works, and armed robbery only gets you 10 to 20.
17: Doesn't it even bother you?
16: Well, why should it? A guy I don't know the first thing about, a guy that just had the tough luck to be working late in the joint we stacked out the crack... A guy I don't even see his face. I don't know what he looks like even now.
17: He was a man, though, Frank. He was a human being.
16: So what? Guys are knocked off every day. Guys you don't know anything about, only what you read in the paper. And do you worry about it? You do not.
17: I don't like it, Frankie. I don't like any part of it.
16: But you like that 50 grand in the suitcase over there. You like that all right, don't you?
17: I'm not so sure, Frankie.
16: Oh, I'm not so sure.
17: Because I was in on this, too. Maybe you don't have a conscience, but I do. A man was murdered, and it was partly my fault. You don't just brush off a thing like that,
16: Frank.
17: Sooner or later, it begins to work on you. Sooner or later, it begins to catch up with you.
16: I said shut up!
17: And when it does... You... Oh!
16: Now forget it, will you? I'm sorry I hit you. Look, I'm a little nervous now. Pull yourself together, will you? Anyway, it's time to go out and get the papers. Come on, come on. Run down for him like a good kid, will you?
17: All right.
16: And see if you can get me a couple of packs of cigarettes while you're at it.
17: All right, Frankie.
16: And stop worrying. Nothing's going to happen.
17: I can't help it, Frankie.
16: Listen, Pat.
17: Yeah?
16: I don't like you to worry, see? Because you might get ideas.
17: What do you mean, ideas?
16: I mean you might get some ideas about saying something to somebody.
17: Oh, Frankie.
16: And you know what would happen.
18: if you did get any ideas like that.
17: You don't need to worry. Because I do know. Now.
18: I went over to the window and I watched her go down the steps of the street and then start for the corner. I knew I didn't have to worry about anything yet, but having somebody around who could put the finger on you for a murder rap isn't so healthy. I was just starting on my fourth pack of cigarettes when I heard her running up the stairs. All right, all right.
17: Hurry up, Frankie. Open the door.
18: All right. Well, you don't have to knock... What's the matter? Somebody after you?
17: No. No, but look at the paper.
18: Let's see. Oh, front page, huh? Pear Loot Brokerage Office.
17: No, the picture.
18: Well, what about the pic... It's me. It's me. Listen, Pat, there's only one place in the world they could have got a picture of me.
17: No, don't listen, Frankie, don't you? You're hurting me. Look what it says.
18: What about it?
17: Look at it. Look what it says under it.
18: Huh? Philip Abel, accountant, shot down... No. It couldn't be. It can't be.
17: It is, though, Frankie. It's the man you killed.
18: It couldn't be, I tell you. Why, that's me. It's exactly like me any way you look at it, even the way the hair is parted. Look. Why, it's some kind of a mistake or something.
17: You know it isn't, Frankie. How could it be?
18: I don't know.
17: I don't have any picture of you. You told me you never had any taken. You said you'd been smart. You hadn't let him take your picture since you were a kid.
18: Yeah, that's right. I never did. But it's almost exactly like me. I couldn't tell the difference myself.
17: It's just one of those freak things. The guy you didn't know or care about. The guy who wasn't going to bother your conscience one little bit. The guy you killed turns out to be your double.
18: Yeah.
17: It's sort of like... killing yourself.
18: Shut up.
17: I told you, it's not so easy to kill a
18: man. Come on, give me that paper.
17: Frankie, what are you trying to do?
18: I'm tearing up that picture, see? And now, I'm burning it. See? And it's over with. It's forgotten, see? It's nothing but a little pile of ashes. I never heard of the guy. I don't know the first thing about him. I don't even remember his name.
17: I do. It was...
18: Shut up! I don't want to hear about it. Ever. Maybe I should have let her talk about it then when she wanted to. If I'd really got to thinking about the face in that picture, it might have made some difference. I don't know. It might have saved my life, but... I don't know.
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0: And now, Roma Wines bring back to our Hollywood soundstage Dane Clark in Till the Day I Die, a tale well calculated to keep you in suspense.
18: I won't say it didn't get under my skin, because it did. To bump a guy off, and then to see his picture in a paper the next day, and it's a picture of yourself, feature for feature, the spitting image. I guess it would get anybody. But it was like Pat said, just one of those freak things, so what was the use of worrying about it? What was worrying me more right now was that somebody must have seen us making our getaway, because the cops knew it was a man and a woman who pulled the job. And that wasn't good. It meant that we were just that much easier to spot. It meant that with 50 grand in a suitcase under the bed, we still had to stay cooped up in that crummy rooming house day after day, waiting for the heat to slack off. And finally, I couldn't stand it any longer.
17: Yeah, but Frankie, I thought you said...
18: I know what I said, but I'm going nuts in this place. I gotta get out.
17: All right.
18: It'll mean we have to separate for a while.
17: Separate?
18: Now, keep your shirt on, will you? We can't hang around here, so one of us goes to Chicago and the other one goes to Philly. You take your share of the dough and I
17: don't want any share, Frankie.
18: Are you still beefing about that? That I killed a guy?
17: I just don't want the money,
18: Frankie. All right. Take a couple of grand and anything you want, enough to last you a while. But you're getting out of town, see?
17: All right, Frank. But I got enough money.
18: Okay. Have it your way. You go to the Allerton in Philly. You know the place now. And you wait for me there.
17: For how long, Frankie?
18: A month, 2 months. How do I know? Until it cools off. But I'll get in touch with you. And when the heat's off, we'll meet someplace like KC or St. Louis. And then we'll head for the West Coast, right?
17: Frankie.
18: Yeah?
17: You won't forget to show, will you, Frankie? Because if you're going to, I'd rather know it now.
18: Forget you, baby? When you're the one person in the world who can put the finger on me for murder? Don't worry, baby. I won't forget you. I walked Pat to the subway station a couple of blocks from where the room was, and I said goodbye to her there. Then I bought me a couple of ready-to-wear suits, a few shirts, shoes, and the rest of the trimmings, and I stuffed everything in a brand-new Gladstone and hopped a bus for the railroad terminal.

0: And looking out the window. Then all of a sudden, I felt a tug on my sleeve, and the kid was there hollering at me.
1: Daddy! Oh, Mommy, come quick! I found Daddy!
0: I turned around quick, and kneeling there beside me on the seat was a blonde, curly-haired kid about 4 or maybe 5 years old. I don't know much about kids' ages. He was laughing, and yet there was big tears running down his cheeks. I don't go much for kids, but there was something about this particular character that... Hey, now, wait a minute. Just a second, kiddo. I'm afraid you got...
2: Hey, what's got into you jumping up on that seat and shouting at the gentleman?
1: It's Daddy, Mommy. It's my Daddy.
2: Teddy, I'm awfully sorry, sir. But I... Oh, no.
0: She was standing there, just like I'd seen her a million times, with that long blonde hair and those big expressive eyes. Yes, I'd seen her before, but always with my eyes closed. This was the first time I'd ever seen her with my eyes open. Is it so crazy? Haven't you got some kind of a person in your mind that you've always dreamed about? Her eyes were fastened on my face, wide and full of expression. I couldn't figure it. But she got very pale and licked her lips, and then she began to sway, and I jumped up and I grabbed her.
3: I'm all right.
0: No, look, you're not all right. You better sit down here.
3: Thank you. Maybe I will.
1: Sit here, Mommy. I'll move over.
3: That's just... gentleman's seat, Teddy.
0: Oh, that's okay, kitty. You stay put. There's plenty of room here for the three of us.
3: All right, if you insist.
0: Well, I do insist.
1: It is Daddy, isn't it, Mommy?
3: No. No, darling, I'm afraid it isn't. I'm so sorry. You must think we're both a little insane.
0: No, I only looked for a minute there as if you saw a ghost or something.
3: I'm afraid for a moment I thought you were a ghost.
0: Me, a ghost?
3: Yes, I... No, it sounds perfectly ridiculous, but for a moment there, I thought you were my husband.
0: Oh, now I get that daddy routine.
3: Yes, it's almost uncanny, but he was the image of you, the very image.
0: The image of me?
3: Yeah, only, see, he's dead.
0: Huh?
3: Teddy hasn't quite gotten used to the idea yet, that's why he mistook you for his daddy. Philip was killed only about a week ago.
0: About a week ago?
3: Yes, perhaps you read about it in the newspapers. Philip Abel, killed by a hoodlum who was robbing the brokerage office where he worked.
0: There was a terrible knot inside my stomach. I tried to speak, but the words got lost somewhere in my throat. I looked down at the kid with the blonde curly hair, the cutest kid I'd ever seen in my life, and I was a guy who killed his daddy. I kept thinking, this kid is what my kid would have looked like. I had to get a grip on myself. Right, so it was a coincidence. I happened to get on the same bus with the wife of the guy I shot down in the bank, but how was I supposed to know he had a beautiful wife and a curly-haired kid when I shot him? To me, he was just a Joe who stood in my way. So it was a coincidence, that's all. Anyway, I was getting off the bus at the end of the line, catching a train for Chicago, and that would be that. Well, they rode almost as far as the railroad station, and we sat there and we talked about a lot of different things. And it wasn't hard to talk to her somehow, and that kid. And then finally, they were getting up to leave. And then the kid reached up, and he did something no kid had ever done to me before. He kissed me.
2: If you ever come back to this place, Mr. Kane, we live right down this block, 7th house from the corner.
0: I'll remember that.
1: Goodbye, Mr. Daddy.
0: Goodbye, son. I bought my ticket for Chicago one way. I went down and got aboard the train, and the porter showed me my seat. But I couldn't get myself to sit down in it. I went out and stood on the platform. I stood there a long time. I tried not to think about her. I tried not to remember her face, and the kid's face with all those tears. But it was no good. There was everything I've wanted all my life, a home, a kid, and the right girl, the girl. And why not? If she'd married Abel, she'd marry me, wouldn't she? Wasn't I the very image of the guy? Didn't she say that herself? Didn't the kid even call me daddy? Why not? Porter!
4: Yes, sir?
0: Hey, get my bag.
4: Well, we're getting ready to pull out.
0: Get my bag off this train.
4: Yes, sir.

0: Why, Mr. K.
1: Oh.
2: It's Mr. Daddy.
1: Hi, Teddy. Hi.
2: Oh, gee.
0: I thought you were on your way to Chicago.
1: There was a wire waiting for me when I got to the station that told me that the business deal I had there had been called off, so there wasn't any need of me going. And then I remembered your invitation, so I...
0: Certainly never expected it to be filled so soon.
1: Well, if it's too soon, I'll go
0: oh,
1: and I'll...
0: Don't be silly. Come in, please.
2: Gee, I'm glad you're home. I mean...
1: I went into the house. It was everything I knew it would be. Neat, well-furnished, nothing overdone, just a real solid home. And we went into the living room, and there in a big silver frame on the Braby grand piano was the same picture that had appeared in the newspaper. A picture of him.
0: That's Philip. He does look like you, doesn't he?
1: Yeah, he does. He does. Quite a lot.
0: You can hardly blame Teddy very much, can you? Or me?
1: No, I guess I can't. After those first few uneasy moments, I guess you could say everything settled down to routine. I became a regular visitor. She and Teddy called me Frank, and I called her Barbara, and I had dinner with her a couple of times a week, and we went to the movies and the shows and even a couple of night spots together. But I feel funny about moving in on a wife and a kid of a guy I killed. Why should I? The guy was still a total stranger to me, wasn't he? And whenever she brought up the subject, I just ducked it. And she wasn't bringing it up so often now. From now on, it was just a matter of time. Except for one thing. One little thing. So about 2 months after I met her, I told her how I had to go away on business.
0: Where, Frank? Do you have to go far?
1: Oh, just to Philly, that's all.
0: Philadelphia, that's not far.
1: No, and, Barbara.
0: Yes?
1: When I come back, there's... something I'd like to ask you.
0: Ask me?
1: Yeah. Question.
0: What kind of a question, Frank?
1: Oh, something about you and Teddy and me.
0: Oh. Well, will you be gone long?
1: No. What I got to do in Philly won't take long. I knew the Allerton Hotel in Philly like I knew the inside of my hat. I knew how to get in without being seen and how to get out without being seen. So I just went up to her room.
2: Who is it?
1: Just an old friend.
3: Frankie.
1: Hi, baby.
3: Oh, Frank.
1: Take it easy, will you? Take it easy. No. Don't you want to let me in?
3: Oh, sure. Sure, come on in. Oh, Frankie, I thought maybe you wouldn't.
1: Yeah, but I did, didn't I?
3: Sure you did. Gee, you look great. You look relaxed and happy.
1: Yeah, I'm happy. Now, what have you been doing with yourself, Pat?
3: Oh, just waiting.
1: Well, nice and private here.
3: Yeah.
1: I guess we better get it over with.
3: Get what over with?
1: I'm afraid I have some bad news for you, Pat.
3: Bad news?
1: Yeah. I'm going to have to kill you.
3: Kill me? Oh, Frankie always did have a lousy sense of humor. Only don't kid that way.
1: Yeah. Oh, I'm not kidding.
3: Frankie, put away that gun. For heaven's sake.
1: Sorry, Pat.
3: But why? What have I done?
1: Nothing yet.
3: Well, then...
1: You see, Pat, I met a girl.
3: All right, take her. But you'll come back.
1: No, this is different. She's a wife, was the wife of a guy named Philip Abel.
3: Philip Abel? That's the man you killed.
1: Yeah, you see, Pat, you got too good a memory.
3: But I wouldn't talk, Frankie. You know I wouldn't talk.
1: That's a chance I can't take, Pat, because from now on I'm not taking any chances. From now on I'm going to be happy.
3: Happy? How could a thing like you be happy? A cold-blooded butcher like you. You think all you got to do is spill enough blood around and you'll get what you want, you'll be happy. Happy, try and be happy with all the blood you've got on your hands. You'll never be happy until the day you die.
1: Through?
3: Yeah. Go ahead. Kill me. Murderer.
1: I will. I was back that same night, but I didn't go around to see Barbara until the next day. I called and she asked me over to dinner. And afterwards, I helped her put the kid to bed, and he kissed me goodnight. Then I sat down with her on a couch in the front room.
0: Well, Frank?
1: It's about that question that I told you I was going to ask you when I came back.
0: What is the question, Frank?
1: It's, Barbara, will you marry me?
0: Oh.
1: Is that all you got to say?
0: Well, no. No, it isn't.
1: But why?
0: Well, I've got to have a little time to think about it, Frank.
1: Think about it?
0: Yes.
1: Well, you must have known I was going to ask you.
0: Yeah, I suppose I did, but it's still a pretty serious question to answer just like that, Frank.
1: Well, is it that you don't love me enough to marry me? Is that it?
0: It's not just a question of myself.
1: Well, what is it then?
0: It's Teddy.
1: Teddy? Why, he's crazy about me.
0: I know he is, but things are easy, simple for a child. I'm the one who has to think about his future.
1: I can take care of his future.
0: Well, I know you can financially, I believe that, but...
1: Well, what other way is there?
0: Well, that's what I sometimes wonder if you know, Frank. You see, you're a little different from other men I've known. You're from a little rougher mold, a little harder.
1: Well, I can be changed, I can...
0: Yes, I think you can, but I want to be sure first, Frank. I want to be sure that Teddy's father, his second father, isn't just a successful man, but that he's a good man.
1: Like his first father?
0: Yeah.
1: And what did he have that I don't have?
0: Mm-hmm. Since you ask, he had a lot of struggle in his life.
1: Oh, struggle.
0: He was a successful public accountant when he died, but it hadn't been easy for him. He'd had to work his way through college. He was an orphan. He'd been adopted, you see. Real name was Lundeen.
1: Lundeen?
0: Mm-hmm. His real parents were killed in an accident when he was less than Teddy's age. They lived on a farm in a little town called Hemley, Vermont.
1: Farm in Hemley, Vermont?
0: Yes. Do you know the place?
1: Lundeen.
0: Mm-hmm. When he was adopted by a family called Abel, he didn't even remember it himself. He was too small, but they told it. Frank? Frank, where are you going? Frank!
1: I started walking. I tried to put it out of my mind like I had everything else. But it was no good. It grew and grew until my head was bursting with it. Until it was the only thing in the whole world, the thing she told me. So when I got back to my room, I knew what I was going to have to do. And I sat down to write this. To tell her before I do it. It wasn't just what I'd done. It wasn't realizing that a man with another man's blood on his hands can't be a fit father to that man's kid. Or a fit husband to that man's wife. It was what she had told me. A kid named Lundeen. A farm. In Hemley, Vermont. And I remembered. I knew now why I looked like Philip Abel. Because I had been a kid named Lundeen. On a farm in Hemley, Vermont. I had been adopted by a family named Kane, and I'd grown up, but in reform schools mostly. And I'd lived to shoot and kill a man named Philip Abel, who was my twin, who was my brother. The gun is by my hand. Pat said I'd never be happy until the day I died. I guess she was kind of right at that.

0: Suspense.
1: 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And now, here is our distinguished star of tonight's suspense play, Dane Clark, and our producer-director, William Spear, carrying a huge basket of Roma wines.
2: As Frankie the Killer, you deserve the cruel fate which just overtook you. I'm glad that you're dead, you rascal. But as Dane Clark, the actor, I think you deserve a handsome present for a very fine performance. So here it is. A basket of fine Roma wines from Roma and me, Dan.
3: Well, thank you, Bill. And while we're tossing compliments around, it so happens that Suspense is my favorite radio show and that you're my favorite producer. And that Roma, my favorite wine. Let's see if Roma Sherry is here. There it is.
1: Say, Dane, are you having dinner at home this evening?
3: Yeah, I am, Ken. 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
2: Well, Dane, how are the Warner brothers these days?
3: Oh, they're fine. Of course, I've been seeing more of the Davis sisters.
2: Betty and Betty, you mean, in The Stolen Life? You were fine in that picture, Dane. As my Aunt Judy says, you took off your part real good.
3: Oh, my compliments to your Aunt Judy. who's for suspense next Thursday, Bill?
2: Well, next week it's a story about an unfortunate but murderous-minded clerk, an accountant, who does what many a downtrodden employee must have often at least considered doing. He kills his boss. Our star will be Gene Lockhart. I think you'll like it. It's quite a character study.
3: Well, I'll certainly catch it next Thursday, Bill. And thanks again for everything. Oh, by the way, Bill, thanks so much for having Kathy Lewis and Betty Lou Gerson on the show with me tonight. I think they're wonderful.
2: They are indeed. Good night, Dan.
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0: And now, with Last Confession and with the performance of Dorothy McGuire, Autolite hopes once again to keep you in suspense.
2: Oh, isn't that horrible, Edna?
3: Let's see. Gee. Is that the way they found him?
2: Yeah, that's the way they found him. Oh, he was knifed. All twisted up like that. Lying there in the mud. Ooh, who do you suppose is guilty?
3: They didn't even find the knife. They'll never find out who did it.
2: Oh, sure they will.
3: No, they won't. Oh, Jesse, put that paper down. Every time something awful happens, you have to read all about it, down to the last detail.
2: No, I don't.
3: Yes, you do. What can you see so fascinating in horrible things? They make such a bad impression on you. Remember when we went to see Johnny Belinda in the movies?
2: Yeah.
3: You could hardly talk for a week. That imagination of yours.
2: Oh, look. It says here they found a lady's glove. Black. Size 5. Hey! That's my size.
3: Well, see, it could be anybody. Size 5 is my size, too. Just think how many people could have done it.
2: They'll find out. Somebody's conscience will begin bothering them, and then you'll see.
3: A person that would do a thing like that wouldn't have a conscience. Besides, maybe he deserved it. How do you know?
2: Everybody has a conscience. They'll get whoever it was. Don't you worry. I wonder who did it. I wonder who it could have been. It's funny how murders affect me. Even reading about them in the papers or listening to the radio. When someone's killed, I always feel like I did it. Still, how can one person kill another person? How can he? Human flesh and blood. And then, not to confess it. How can he stand that guilt? Could I ever kill someone? You wouldn't think so. You wouldn't think I'd be the sort of... Well, then, nobody is ever the sort of person to be a killer until he's killed someone. I don't know. Every time something like this murder comes up, I keep thinking maybe... Maybe I did it. Maybe when I was asleep or something, I got up and did it. Edna?
3: Hmm?
2: What day was he killed?
3: What day?
2: Yeah, what day?
3: Tuesday. I think it was. It says here someplace. Wait a second. In the woods 4 miles from the city limits of... No, wait a minute. Yeah, here it is. Police believe Howard was killed sometime between 5 and 7 p.m. on Tuesday, July 12th.
2: Tuesday, July 12th.
3: How can they estimate that closely?
2: Oh, they can, all right. Oh, is that his picture?
3: Yeah, here. Here, you take it.
2: Thomas L. Howard of Los Angeles, who was found dead in Woodland Grove here last... No, tonight.
3: Poor Tommy.
2: Tommy, did you know him?
3: I went out with him once. Hey, did you turn off the heat?
2: Huh?
3: Did you turn off the heat, Jesse? The house seems awfully warm.
2: Yeah. Oh, no, I didn't turn the heat off.
3: It's roasting in here. Imagine turning on the heat anyway during the summer months in Los Angeles.
2: Well, it was chilly in here this morning. Hey, Edna?
3: I can hear you. Keep talking.
2: Well, look at him.
3: At who?
2: At this picture of Howard, the man who was killed.
3: What about him? Let's see. Yeah, so what? What about him?
2: He's just like him.
3: Who?
2: Remember Henry Hacker's, the boy I used to go with, the one on Morella Avenue, the dark-haired one with the funny kind of eyes?
3: You mean the one who...
2: Yeah.
3: Oh, sure. But Tommy didn't look anything like Henry.
2: You're crazy. Look at that hairline and the cleft in the chin.
3: Oh, for Pete's sake.
2: Well, now, don't tell me you don't see any resemblance. It's just like Henry Hacker's.
3: Well, a little, maybe, but... Oh, gee whiz, Jesse. You've got the darndest imagination.
2: Henry Hacker's. He sure wasn't what you'd call good-looking. Had a cute smile, though, and sort of funny little way he'd brush his hair out of his eyes. And then he'd walk with one shoulder just a little higher than the other. Henry Hacker's. He was such a nice boy. Although, I never thought he'd want to get serious. A man can make you feel so guilty if you don't love him. Just because he loves you, he thinks... And that awful thing he said the last time. When was that? When was that?
4: But, Jesse, I...
2: I can't help it. It's just the way I feel about you.
4: But at least let me call you. You might change your mind.
2: I won't change my mind, Henry.
4: But you can't do it, Jesse. We had something, you and me. We made such a swell couple. I had wonderful plans
2: well,
4: for us,
2: Henry,
4: Jesse.
2: Well, Henry, I can't help it. But the way I feel is just the way I feel. It's been getting too serious lately, if you know what I mean. And when a slight flirtation grows out of hand, things can happen that'll only make people awfully unhappy when things don't work out.
4: Slight flirtation? Well, I'm sorry. I'm very sorry. But I thought it was a little more than a slight flirtation. The nights I laid awake thinking about
2: it. Oh, don't get sore.
4: Well, I want you to know this, Jesse. I just want you to know it and remember it as long as you live. You've done something to me that's beyond repair. And if something should happen to me, and believe me, it very well might... I just want you to know you're responsible.
2: Henry! What a horrible thing to say. It's like a curse.
4: Now, if you want, I'll drive you home.
2: Responsible? Telling me I'd be responsible. Ah, poor Henry. I should have talked to him again after that. He kept calling. But I felt so guilty. Wouldn't it be funny if instead of this Tommy fellow here, it was Henry that got killed? Between 5 and 7 o'clock on Tuesday, July 12th. Tuesday, July 12th. Let's see. Tuesday, July 12th. I came from work at 4, and I told Edna I was going out and I wouldn't be back. Now, where was I going? Gosh! My memory. Where was I going? What's the matter with me? Where was I between 5 and 7 on Tuesday, July 12th? Gosh, that wasn't so long ago. I should remember that. I remember later that night. I remember at 11 I was in bed because Wednesday I had to be down to work an hour early to get out those new invoice forms. Hey, you know, if they hauled me down to the police station right now and began asking me, where were you on Tuesday, July 12th, between 5 and 7 p.m., I wouldn't have a thing to say. Edna?
3: Hey, have you read Little Abner yet?
2: Edna, listen, put down that paper.
3: Yeah?
2: Look, now, don't laugh, will you?
3: At what?
2: At what I'm going to say. What I'm going to ask you.
3: Go ahead, I won't laugh.
2: Do you remember where you were on Tuesday, July 12th, between 5 and 7 p.m.?
3: Why?
2: Do you remember?
3: Well, let's see. Sure, July 12th.
2: Uh-huh.
3: Sure, I went shopping over at Rawkins, and then I ate dinner, and then met Carl Maffoletti, and we went to a movie.
2: Gee, that's funny.
3: What?
2: Well, you remember so easy.
3: Oh, well, I know it was Tuesday, because Tuesday was the day they had the sale at Rawkins. That's why I went shopping that day.
2: I can't remember at all.
3: What do you mean?
2: Do you remember what I did between 5 and 7?
3: I was gone all day, honey. I just explained
2: that.
3: Well,
2: it's funny, but I can't remember a thing during those 2 hours.
3: Well,
2: I must have done something. I just didn't die between 5 and 7 on Tuesday, July 12th.
3: Oh, forget it, Jesse. I'm going out on the fire escape and take the sun. If the phone rings, get it, will you?
2: Sure. I haven't talked to him for such a long time. I'm going to call him. It's the least I can do after all the times he called me and I didn't even answer the phone.
5: Hello?
2: Mrs. Hacker's?
5: Yes, who is this?
2: This is Jesse Larkin, Mrs. Hacker's.
5: Yes?
2: Is Henry there?
5: Henry?
2: Yes, is he there?
5: If this is your idea of a joke, Jesse, it's in terribly bad taste.
2: A joke? I'm not joking. I'd like to talk to him. I know how you feel about the way I treated him, Mrs. Hackers, but really
5: I don't know what's the matter with you, Jesse. I don't know whether you're crazy or what. You know that Henry is dead.
2: Dead? Henry Hackers, dead. How could I forget a thing like that? It's simple, forgetting your coat in a restaurant or your purse in a movie. But forgetting the boy you used to date. The boy you refused to marry just a few days ago. Forgetting he's dead. Oh, it just doesn't happen. Henry, dead. How? I'm responsible, just like he said. Like a curse. Just like I took a knife out of the kitchen drawer and deliberately plunged it into his heart. Yeah. But could I? Could I murder? Actually murder? With a knife? Kill? A black glove. Size 5 was found at the scene of the crime. Only one. Just one black glove in the drawer. Oh, Jesse. Oh. What'd I wear on Tuesday? Oh, there'd be tears in the dress from the twigs. And mud, baby, from when I dragged the... No. Oh, everything's all right. My blue dress. The seam on the sleeve and the hem and the mud on the skirt. I did it. There lies poor Henry. Henry face down in the mud in the woods. And I did it. I did it. I did it. I did it.

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0: And now, Autolite brings back to our Hollywood soundstage Dorothy McGuire in Last Confession, a tale well calculated to keep you in suspense.
3: This is where the paper said I left him. Oh, I don't really remember the place, not really. It's like being someplace you think you've been before and you're not sure. I've got to find out. I've got to know. Gosh, I wonder why I picked a place like this. All these bushes. Oh, might be snakes and all sorts of dangerous things.
4: Stand where you are.
3: What?
4: Okay, you don't move. Just stay right where you are. Lieutenant Fleming.
3: Oh. Hello, Lieutenant.
4: What are you doing here?
3: Oh, just curious, really. You know, I read about it in the papers.
4: What's your name?
3: I'm just curious, that's all.
4: What's your name?
3: Jesse. Jesse Larkin.
4: Okay, Jesse. Run along. You ought to know better than to hang around a place like this, especially so late at night.
3: Well, it was the glove size, the black glove. I know a girl that wears that size.
4: Is that so?
3: Yeah. Have you found the murder weapon yet?
4: Not yet.
3: It's pretty essential to find, isn't it? I mean, to prove somebody's guilt.
4: Yeah. Sometimes they save us all the trouble, though. Come in and confess.
3: Oh. Say, it's terrible, isn't it? A nice young man like that.
4: Yeah?
3: Well, there you are. You still don't know who did it.
4: Well, we've got it pretty well narrowed down to one of his girlfriends.
3: Oh.
4: Hey, you run along now. I wouldn't worry too much about the Tommy Howard killing if I were you, Jesse.
3: Howard killing? Oh, no, I won't. Howard. He called him Howard. Why? Why would that lieutenant call him Howard? I've got to buy a paper and find out if they know that it really was Henry Hackers. But then Mrs. Hackers told me and... Oh, I'm so mixed up. I'm forgetting so many things. Henry's last name was Hackers. Henry Howard. Yes, that was it. I remember when Edna showed me the paper, that's what it said. Henry Howard. His girlfriend's officer said. Henry didn't go out with very many girls. Let's see, there was Fran Gilbert. I know he took her out a couple of times. And, Barbara, what was her name? Oh, I gotta see them. I gotta see whether they've got alibis. If none of them did it, then it must have been me. Well, I gotta be clever about it. Not let them know what I'm after. I'll say, real casual. By the way, Fran, what were you doing between 5 and 7 p.m. on Tuesday, July 12th?
5: Well, it's been a nice chat, honey. I still don't know who you are or what you're doing here, but it's been real nice.
3: Well, I told you, I heard you were an actress, and I've always wanted to be one.
5: Oh, come on, leave us own up. You hear about Henry, what's his name?
3: Henry, yes.
5: Something about his estate? Well, he left me nothing but the memory of two miserable evenings over some warm beer.
6: No, nothing like that. I was just sort of wondering what you were doing between 5 and 7 on Tuesday, July 12th.
5: Between what and what on when?
6: 5 and 7 on Tuesday, July 12th.
5: Wait a minute. Are you a cop gal or something? That was the time the paper said that Howard was killed.
6: Howard?
5: Look, Blue Eyes, talking in circles makes me dizzy. You're either crazy or a cop or a digger with an angle. Whichever it is, I'm surprisingly uninterested. Scoot.
6: Well, all right. If you're sure you know what you were doing.
5: Just to ease your mind, m'lady, I was swabbing decks on the USS New Mexico with a vacuum cleaner, and the Navy will back me up. Satisfied?
6: Well, thank you. Goodbye. It was nice meeting you.
5: Oh, no.
6: She's got an alibi. She didn't do it. She couldn't have. She didn't even remember Henry's last name.
7: I don't quite understand, Miss Larkin.
6: I'm from the Los Angeles Police Department, Miss Keeley.
7: What do you want?
6: I'm a policewoman, you understand?
7: Yes.
6: I'm interested in a Henry...
7: Hackers? Yes.
6: Yes. You knew he was found 4 miles from the city limits in the woods?
7: Henry? Henry Hackers is dead, but... You're talking about the Howard case. I don't know a thing about that.
6: Where were you and what were you doing between the hours of 5 and 7 on Tuesday, July 12th?
7: See here, I don't see any reason for answering any of your questions. Do you have a warrant?
6: Well, I thought it best to make this an informal visit. I thought perhaps I wouldn't need to go into any legalities. We can make this very simple without a lot of complications. Now, what were you doing between 5 and 7 on July 12th?
7: I think you'd better talk to my lawyer, Miss Larkin. I'm answering no questions without his permission. Good day.
6: Very well. Goodbye. I'll be seeing you again.
7: Goodbye.
6: Just remember, we have your name on file. All of them have alibis. I knew they would, really. And that leaves only me. I must have done it. Henry was right. I am responsible for his death. I deserve what I'll get. I'll deserve it when they sentence me and the judge and no one to stand by me. No one in the world but Edna. Edna, I'll tell her everything. She'll understand how it is.
8: Jesse? Say, where have you been? Where did you go? I've been so worried.
6: I'll tell you. I'll tell you everything. I've got to trust you, Edna. You're the only one in the world I can trust.
8: Well?
6: Well, you know the murder in the papers.
8: Yeah, what about it?
6: It was me.
8: What?
6: Yes, it was me.
8: You're out of your head.
6: No, I wish I was, Edna. Honest, I wish
8: you
6: I was.
8: You ought to see a doctor, kid. Honest, I mean
6: no,
8: it.
6: No, we were out there together in a car. I remember it so clearly, and he started getting fresh. But I mean fresh. And I slapped him. Well, I had this knife with me. I don't remember where I got it, but I had it in my purse, and I stabbed
8: Jesse.
6: Him. And I stabbed him, and I stabbed him. And then I realized what I'd done, and I was terribly sorry, Edna. Oh, I was awfully sorry. But I had to get rid of him. So I dragged the body to the woods, inside, away from the highway, and I left him there. And I took the knife... But I forgot one of my gloves.
8: Jesse. Oh. Jesse, we've been roommates for 3 years, honey. I would have sworn you couldn't have dreamed of anything like this. Do you honestly believe
6: it? I always had a violent temper. You know that, Edna.
8: Not to kill.
6: Well, I did. And now the only thing is I can't find the knife. Where would I have put it, Edna?
8: Look, Jesse. Jesse, you stay here. Will you promise to stay here until I come back?
6: I can't, Edna. I've got to confess. I couldn't live with a thing like that on my conscience.
8: Promise me.
6: I couldn't.
8: Please, Jesse, promise. You're not to leave the house.
6: Well, all right. If you say so. See what kind of a person I am? I couldn't even keep a simple promise to my best friend. I had to go. Maybe after I confess, this terrible headache will go away. Oh. There it is, the police station. Well, I certainly will deserve what I get. I hope they give me the maximum penalty prescribed by law.
4: Yes? Oh, hello.
6: Are you in charge here?
4: Almost. What can I do for you?
6: I'd like to confess to the Howard murder. Who do I see?

0: Hello, Jesse. May I talk to you?
1: Certainly, Lieutenant. Sit down.
0: Thank you. Jesse, I...
1: Well, your case is solved, isn't it?
0: Yes.
1: You don't seem to feel too good about it.
0: I don't, Jesse.
1: Did you find the knife?
0: Yes. Jesse, we have a couple of visitors for you. I think after you've seen them, you'll feel much better. That's what our doctor thinks.
1: Visitors who?
0: Mrs. Hackers, will you come in, please?
1: Mrs. Hackers.
2: Jesse.
1: Oh, don't hate me too much, Mrs. Hackers.
0: You're going to be released, Jesse. The police can take no action on your case, and not at the present time. Mrs. Hackers here read about your confessions in the papers. She called us and told us you couldn't have killed Howard.
2: Jesse, my poor child.
1: Why did you call him Mrs. Hackers?
2: Jesse.
1: When you knew I deserved it. When you knew I killed him, your only son. Tell him the truth, Mrs. Hackers.
2: You didn't kill Henry,
1: Between
2: Jesse.
1: Between 5 and 7 on July 12th.
2: Jesse, don't you remember where you were?
1: I was... No, I can't think. I can't remember.
2: Now think, Jesse. Try to remember. Between 5 and 7 on July 12th. Now, if you remember, everything will be straightened out in your mind.
1: I can't.
2: The flowers, dear. You were crying. You cried when I put down the flowers.
1: The flowers.
2: You cried, Jesse. Don't you remember?
1: The flowers. The funeral.
2: Yes.
1: Henry's funeral. Oh, I remember. I cried when you put the flowers down.
2: That's right, dear. The doctor says maybe you felt guilty inside or something because he was dead. But you're going to be all right.
0: Yes, Jesse. Apparently, you just blotted those 2 hours out of your mind. Doc says sometimes it happens that way with some of us. Your mind just blots out a thing that's too painful to remember.
1: Yes, but then my dress and the gloves. Oh, no, I must have somehow. I must have.
0: Just a minute, Jesse, please. All right. Come in, please.
1: Oh,
3: hello, Jesse.
1: Edna, I'm so glad
3: Jesse,
1: you came.
3: Jesse, you promised me you wouldn't leave the house.
1: Edna, I couldn't have done it. I couldn't have. Mrs. Hacker said I was with her at Henry's funeral between 5 and 7 on July 12th. The only thing I can't figure out is my missing glove and my blue dress.
3: Jesse, I didn't want to tell you because I was afraid to, but that day on July 12th, I borrowed your blue dress and your gloves.
1: You borrowed them?
3: I had a date. I knew you'd be wearing your black dress to the funeral, so I... Oh, Jesse, I kept quiet when it looked as though nobody else was going to be blamed for it, but...
1: Edna! I don't believe it!
3: It's true, Jesse. If it hadn't been for you, I'd never have told anybody. I didn't know that all these days you've been convincing yourself
1: Edna,
3: that you...
1: Edna! Edna!
3: When I went out, when I told you not to leave the house, I went and got the knife. I buried it in the vacant lot. And I brought it to the police.
1: Edna, all that guilt.
3: But I want you to know, Jesse, that Tom Howard was no good. And if anybody ever deserved... Can I please go now?
0: Yes. How do you feel now, Jesse?
1: What?
0: How do you feel?
1: Poor Edna.
2: She was your roommate, wasn't she, Jesse?
1: Not just a roommate, Mrs. Hackers. She was my best friend.
2: Come on, dear. I'll take you home.
1: Mrs. Hackers.
2: Yes, dear?
1: How did Henry die?
2: Of pneumonia. He died very peacefully.
1: Oh. I'm sorry. I'm very sorry for all the trouble I caused. I'm very sorry.

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2: 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Next Thursday for Suspense, John Lund will be our star. The play is called Experiment 6R, and it is, as we say,
0: a tale well calculated to keep you in suspense.

0: Tonight's Suspense Play was produced and edited by William Spear and directed by Norman MacDonald. Music for Suspense is composed by Lucian Moravec and conducted by Lud Gluskin. Last Confession was a radio play by David Ellis. Dorothy McGuire will soon be seen in the 20th Century Fox picture, O Doctor. In the coming weeks, you will hear such stars as Charles Laughton, June Havoc, Van Johnson, and Betty Davis. Oh, and don't forget, next Thursday, same time, Autolite will present Suspense, starring John Lund.
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0: And now, with Nightmare, and with the performance of Gregory Peck, Autolite hopes once again to keep you in suspense.
2: They say every nightmare has a prelude, something that inspires it, something that happened or almost happened that your inmost mind seizes upon. It lives there in the back of your head, and it multiplies itself and fattens on tiny fears until it's grown into a monstrous bloated horror. And then when it's full-sized with dread, it springs out at us from evil blackness at night when you're defenseless in sleep. The prelude to my nightmare occurred at 6 o'clock that evening, the 3rd of July. Since Elsa's illness, I'd been walking home from the station evenings instead of having her meet me. It's a pleasant 6 or 7 blocks along Hartsdale Road and then up the hill to Ridgecrest. Just at the corner there, the kids play baseball. The signs say slow children and everything, but it's a nasty spot, and coming down the hill, a guy might...
3: Look out! Look out! Hey, you, what's the matter with you? Don't you know that you
4: I didn't see him, brother. They got no right to play him.
3: Have you been drinking?
4: Oh, me?
3: No, because if you had, I'd pull you out of that car so fast and take you over
4: it's
3: to the police.
4: All right, brother. Calm down. Nobody's hurt. Nobody's hurt. Just a little scared.
2: I was still trembling when I got home. My head ached and I couldn't eat dinner. It wasn't something I could tell Elsa about. She wasn't ready yet to hear things like that, so I just sat there at the table, looking across at Stevie, half hearing his prattle about the new fishing rod and how many fish he'd catch on our outing tomorrow, and some little story he'd learned in school about Thomas Jefferson and the first 4th of July. And then, pretty early, I took a pill and went to bed. It was the next afternoon. We were driving along, my wife, my boy, and myself. You know that winding road that leads up from Kingston to Falls Town in the trout country? A lot of hairpin turns and a few bad shoulders, but beautiful, beautiful scenery. And that's what we all needed after her nervous breakdown.
5: A little slow around the turns, Ben. Why do you drive so fast?
2: You're never driving too fast as long as you feel the car's under control.
6: Bet it wasn't under control a minute ago. What a curve.
5: Ben, the gas tank's almost empty. Why didn't you listen to me and fill up at the last station?
2: Well, there's always a reserve after the empty mark.
6: Bet we run out of gas.
2: Well, it seems to me, youngster, that when I tell you that...
5: What's wrong? Why are we stopping?
2: Oh, that's what I'd like to know.
6: You know, Dad, you know.
2: Yeah, I know. Out of gas.
5: Oh, Ben. Will you ever learn?
2: Well, everybody runs out of gas once in a while. Okay, well, it's a nice day for me to take a hike.
5: But, Ben, is it all right to be parked like this? On the curb, so close to the road?
2: Well, why not? Where's the traffic? Only adventurers like us know about this road. Well, goodbye, folks.
5: Oh, goodbye, Mr. Know-it-all.
6: I'll go with you, Dad.
2: Oh, no, you'll stay here. Rule of the woods, always leave one man behind to protect the women.
6: Well, can I take out my rod? Can I practice how to cast?
2: Sure. And you, lady, you wipe off that smile. With my feet, this is a first-class tragedy.
7: Well, it's a smart thing you did, coming back this way. Nothing up ahead for 5 miles but the Royal Coachman.
2: What do you mean?
7: It's the name of a trout fly.
2: Well, I know that.
7: So, name of a roadhouse. Fancy name for a saloon. Hangout for fishermen. They say...
2: Oh? Oh, what do you say?
7: Don't go there, crookedest-looking bunch you ever seen. Crooks from the big town. You go to my nephew, Sammy's place in town. Sammy Crawford. Clean sheets, good beds, home cooking. Hey, good undertaker, too. Called himself a mortician.
2: Well, what do they need him for, the fish?
7: Alive or dead. He puts you to bed. Well, want anything else? How's your oil?
2: Just the gas, thanks. Are we all straight?
7: Yep. $1 deposit on the can. Give it to my nephew, Sammy, and let him take the dollar off your bill.
2: Oh, well, we may not see Sammy. We'd like to pitch camp tonight.
7: Got a place?
2: No.
7: Oh, that's bad. Gets dark mighty quick up this way. You sleep at Sammy's, mister. Better make a reservation. Trout season.
2: Well, maybe you're right. You got a telephone in there?
7: Sure have. 15 cents.
2: Oh, this is going to be expensive fishing. Oh, what's nephew Sammy's number?
7: It's right here on the wall, over the phone. Oh, say, look at that fella coming down the pike there. 80 miles. Bound for the roadhouse. Can't wait.
2: Say, there are 24 numbers over this phone.
7: Pick the biggest one, the one in red. Oh, look at him go, would you? Go on, you crazy fool, you. You're going to save 5 minutes if you have to kill 5 people to do it. Will you try to straighten out some of them bends up ahead? You crazy fool.
2: The pine trees were casting their last, longest shadows across the road as I hiked back to the car. Well, we weren't going to get too much fishing done on the 4th of July, but we had to find some for Stevie. What a kid. Teasing his old man all the time. Then I came around that hairpin turn, and there was the car a few yards away. But no family. Elsa? Hey, Stevie!

0: slick bamboo rod with silk winding and a balance that was so perfect. Well, I stepped up to the car. Elsa sat in the back seat looking at me. And in her lap, she held my boy. Dead. Elsa couldn't speak. She couldn't speak. She couldn't speak. I forced some brandy between her teeth and made her swallow it. Her hands were like ice. I wanted to rub them, but I couldn't pry them loose from the boy.
1: No! No!
0: I didn't see him.
1: No! You want to make sure. I know. You want to make sure. Get away.
0: No,
1: get away.
0: Elsa, how did it happen?
1: His trout rod. Always his trout rod. He was standing at the edge there, casting. He wasn't on the road. He wasn't. And then there was a noise, a car coming up fast. You could tell. And before we could move, it came around the bend,
0: but,
1: and it swerved.
0: Elsa, what...
1: There was so much dust. So much dust and pebbles everywhere. Such a thick cloud of dust. And Stevie flying out of it.
0: Sir.
1: Like a ball or a bird. Flying out of it.
0: Elsa, take some more brandy. It'll do you good.
1: No! No, I don't want any. Get away!
0: Elsa, you've got to take some more brandy. Elsa!
1: That's how he looked. Standing in the road with the bottle in his hand.
0: Who was standing in the road?
1: The man. The man who killed us.
0: He came back?
1: He got out of his car and he came over to where I lay in the road with Stevie. He had a bottle and he took a drink and he offered me a drink and he said he was sorry. And then he drove away. He said he would die. Die.
0: Elsa.
1: Die.
0: Elsa,
1: die.
0: Darling, Elsa, don't. Don't, Elsa.
1: Poor little Stevie. Poor, sweet little Stevie. Poor, poor Stevie. My boy.
0: And then it began to grow in me. And then the hate began to grow. She couldn't remember his car or the clothes he wore, and I couldn't make her describe his face. But I knew that somehow I'd find him. He couldn't be very far off, not in this part of the country. I'd find him. And when I did, I'd kill him.

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1: Friends, this does my Autolite heart good. It's my privilege to introduce Mr. Fred Dearborn, president of the National Safety Council, who will present to Mr. Royce G. Martin, president of Autolite, the National Safety Council's annual award for, but you can't guess, an Autolite suspense program. Yes, Suspense not only won the Alfred P. Sloan Award for Distinguished Public Service to Highway Safety, but another great honor for this same program will now be presented. Friends, Mr. Dearborn.
2: Thank you, Harlow Wilcox. The National Safety Council wishes to thank you, Mr. Martin, and the Electric Autolite Company for bringing to your tremendous radio audience the year's outstanding highway safety program. James Cagney in the suspense show titled No Escape. It was a wonderful story presented to perfection by Mr. Cagney and his supporting cast. The judges unanimously selected it as the winner. So now, Mr. Martin, I have the pleasure of presenting to you this certificate of award.
3: Thank you, Mr. Dearborn. In promoting highway safety, and you can rest assured, it is a great pleasure to have Suspense win this outstanding recommendation from the National Security Council. I speak for one and all of Autolite employees. I trust that tonight's show will make an equal contribution

0: especially at this time with a heavy travel over the Labor Day weekend. Thank you again, Mr. Dearborn.
1: And now, Autolite brings back to our Hollywood soundstage Gregory Peck in Nightmare, a tale well calculated to keep you in suspense.
2: I plunge the car back into darkness toward the roadhouse. The killer, the dirty, dirty killer.
3: There was so much dust. Dust and pebbles and Stevie flying out of it. Like a bird.
2: Yes.
3: Like a bird.
2: Yes, Elsa.
3: He got out of his car and he offered me a drink. He stood there and he said, you better take a drink.
2: Oh, there's the Royal Coachman, that roadhouse.
3: And he said he was sorry.
2: We'll stop here and use the phone. There's a Sam Crawford in Fallstown. He runs some tourist house and a funeral chapel. I'll call him from here.
3: Yes. Oh, see all the lights. Why are all the lights on?
2: It's a roadhouse, Elsa.
3: So many people going in. Why are they laughing?
2: Well, they don't know how we feel, Elsa. They don't know about us. Is it all right to leave you here for a moment? I want to call.
3: There he is.
2: Would you like me to... Elsa!
3: That's him. He killed us.
2: Who?
3: That's him.
2: Who? The one who hit Stevie? Where?
3: There he is.
2: Where? That one? The man standing in the doorway? How do you know? Can you see his face?
3: He came over and he stood close and he said, you better take a drink.
2: He was big and fat and his body filled the frame of the door. He ran a pudgy hand across his face. Now, he was drunk all right. And he was trying to shake himself out of it. Well, he'd never drink again. He'd never drive again. Not after I got through with him. Elsa, sit back. Now, don't let anyone see you.
3: He killed us.
2: Yes, I know, I know. Now, wait here, Elsa. Wait here. Don't get out of the car. I watched him go inside. He walked across the lobby and disappeared in the bar. I went in after him. He was sitting there, his elbows on the bar and his head between his hands. I sat where I could watch him and still not be too close.
4: Yeah, with soda.
2: Before the bartender hardly let go, he had it down. And then his watery, bloodshot eyes looked about the room. His eyes caught mine.
4: Bartender.
2: He called to the bartender and then whispered something in his ear, looking at me, then pointing. The bartender walked over.
5: What'll it be, Mac?
2: Huh? Nothing. Really, I don't care for anything.
5: Oh, it's on this gentleman.
4: Have a drink, fella. It's on me.
2: No, thanks.
4: Can't drink alone, never could. Come on now, have a drink.
5: What'll it be?
4: Can't insult a man, you gotta have a drink with him. Come on.
5: Better take a drink with him, fella.
2: Well, soda, just plain soda, but I'll pay for it myself.
5: Just plain soda?
2: Please, here's the money.
4: What do you think you're doing? He don't want your money. Ain't that right? Your money's no good here.
2: He kept breathing in my face and talking and ordering more drinks. And I kept thinking of Elsa in the car. The way her eyes changed when she saw him. The thing in her eyes when she looked at him. That fat man breathing down my neck and guzzling like nothing happened.
4: I'll have it again the same way. Come on, fella. Drink up. Come on. You can't drink that stuff without something in it. Drink it. Hey, give him something in that soda.
2: I don't want anything.
4: He don't want anything. He don't want anything.
2: No,
4: I'll have it again the same way.
5: Coming up.
2: He kept looking at me, breathing at me. He had the face of such an ordinary man, only very beefy. Such an ordinary man. How could he do what he did and then run away? I wondered who he was, what kind of work he did. Did he have a family? Did he have a son of his own? Was he having all those drinks to try to forget? Well, I couldn't let him forget. How long was he going to sit there? A couple of more drinks and he finally got up. He threw a bill on the bar and started to go.
5: Hey, you changed.
4: Never mind the change.
2: He waved a pudgy hand. Big shot, big tipper. Very generous, nice guy. He even offered Elsa a drink after he killed our boy. I followed him into the lobby. He went to the desk.
4: 257.
5: Good night, sir.
4: All right.
2: He started for the elevator. I hurried to the stairway. I ran up to the second floor. I waited off the stairway landing and watched the elevator door open.
6: Wait
4: wait a minute. Not so fast.
3: Please.
4: I said wait a minute. Don't shut that door. Not so fast.
6: There's someone else ringing.
4: I want to ask you a question.
6: I have to go. People ringing.
4: Can I ask you a question?
6: Please step away from the door. You're blocking.
4: Answer my question.
7: Get away from the door, then I'll tell you.
4: Sure. Now answer me. When are you going to... Smart, Alec. Think she's smart.
2: He started down the hall, coming towards me. I stepped back into the stairway, took a cigarette out of my packet, started to light it. He walked past, then he stopped.
4: Oh, hi.
2: I didn't want to talk to him, just wanted to do it and get it over with. I started toward him. We were alone. And then somebody was coming down the stairs.
8: You wouldn't mind coming along.
7: Well, I don't like it. Even the service is lousy in the place. One elevator, you can die. Wait.
4: How's about a light?
8: There's nothing here to do but fish.
2: Well, before I could answer him, his fat, pudgy hand closed over mine and drew the lighted match to the cigarette in his mouth. He puffed loosely. His hand was damp and warm. I drew back.
4: Thanks.
2: Yeah. Yeah.
4: See you out.
2: I counted the doors as he passed on down the hall. One. Two. Three. The fifth door down. That was his room. I walked slowly down. I stood in front of his door. So now it would happen.
4: Who is it? Oh. What do you want?
2: I want to ask you something. May I?
4: Oh, sure. Come in.
2: He waddled over to the bed and sat down.
4: Hey, you sit down.
2: His watery, bloodshot eyes blinking at me. I didn't know how to begin or what to do. The blind rage was gone. Something happened to me. Now, suddenly, I didn't know what I was doing there.
4: What do you want?
2: I walked over to the window, fumbling for some foolish excuse. It was no use. I couldn't kill anybody. I couldn't do it.
4: Ask you, what do you want?
2: I looked out of the window. The light from the neon sign on the roof made everything look so lonely and dead.
4: What's the matter with you?
2: And there was my car in the driveway, and Elsa sitting there. Her face, the thin outline of her face, so gray, her mouth pressed tight in a straight, hard line.
4: What do you want from me?
2: She was holding my son. Holding him tight, pressed close to her, holding him. My son.
4: What do you want?
2: Why did you kill my son?
4: Huh?
2: You drunken fool, why did you kill my son?
4: You're crazy!
2: Bloodshot eyes bulging from his head, frightened and guilty. He reached for the phone and then I was on him. Why did you kill him? You killed him! You kill him! You killed him! You killed him!
9: Operator.
2: You killed him.
9: Operator.
2: It was done. All done and over with. And now I felt better. Now it would be easier. There'd be a little less pain when they buried my son. Elsa, you all right?
3: He's dead.
2: I made sure of that. Now let's get out of here. Twisted black top road unwound steadily under the headlights. But something had changed. It was no longer a road. It was a cloudy, misty jungle where everyone was old and haggard. And there were no children. And then we brought our boy into Fallstown.
10: If you don't mind a suggestion, Mr. Kane... You look pretty done in. And when we carried the boy out of the car, I had a look at your wife.
2: Yes, I know.
10: Good thing you didn't stop at the Royal Coachman.
2: Where?
10: The Royal Coachman, that's a roadhouse. Halfway between here and my uncle's gas station. You didn't see it?
2: No.
10: Well, it's all lit up with neon, like a regular Christmas tree. Troopers just phoned. There's a job for me. Somebody choked somebody to death. Lots of excitement.
2: Oh, well, who did it?
10: Oh, they'll find him. She looks bad, your wife. We ought to get her right to bed.
2: Yes. Elsa?
3: Now I have no son.
2: Well, this is Sam Crawford, Elsa. He's going to take care of Stevie. And we're going to sleep in his house tonight. I think we need some sleep, don't you?
3: That's him.
2: What do you mean?
3: That's him. He did it.
2: He did what?
3: He killed my son.
2: Elsa.
10: I'm Sammy Crawford, ma'am. I run the local...
3: He killed us. He killed us.
2: Elsa. Elsa. Look at me. Are you all right, Elsa?
10: I don't think she knows what she's saying.
3: He came over. He stood there with a bottle. He said he was sorry.
2: Elsa. Elsa, this is Sammy Crawford. He wasn't there. He was here, miles away.
3: He killed us.
10: I'll get Doc Sadler.
2: What's the matter with you, Elsa? I know he didn't do it. He couldn't have. I was talking to him on the telephone when it happened from the gas station. Elsa, we know who did do it. We know. And he's dead.
3: He said he was sorry. He said he was sorry.
2: Elsa.
3: Yes?
2: Look across the street. Elsa, do you hear me? Look across the street.
3: Yes.
2: Do you see that man walking toward the streetlight? Can you see him? Answer me.
3: Yes.
2: Well, just look at him, Elsa. That's all. There. Now he's under the light. Well?
3: That's him!
2: No.
3: That's him!
2: No!
3: That's him! He did it!
2: Elsa,
3: he did it!
2: Elsa, that's a minister!
3: He did it.
2: You know it wasn't
3: that's
2: a minister!
3: Him.
2: You saw him!
3: That's
2: it wasn't
3: him.
2: Sam Crawford! He was talking to me
3: that's
2: on the
3: him.
2: Telephone!
3: That's him!
2: No!
3: That's him!
2: No, Elsa!
3: That's
2: no!
3: Him.
2: No!
3: That's
2: no!
3: Him.
2: No!
3: That's
2: no!
3: Him.
2: No!
3: Ben!
2: No! No!
3: Ben!
2: No!
3: Ben, darling! Ben!
2: Huh? What?
3: Oh. Hi, Dad. Oh. Hi.
2: Hello, Stevie. Hi.
3: Darling, what on earth? You're dreaming something, moaning and great racking.
2: It was a nightmare. Oh, Elsa, it was. It was.
3: Did you dream you lost your job?
2: Yes. Yes, that was it. How did you know?
3: Because I know everything. Come on now. Up, out of bed. We've got a big day. 4th of July comes but once a year. Garage doors open, Stevie?
11: Boy, will we burn up the road.
2: Stevie,
11: wow.
2: Stop that talk.
3: Why, darling.
2: Oh, I'm sorry. You know, instead of going up by Falls Town and up there, we'll cut across just before Kingston and find our fishing over around Litchfield, huh? I feel like Connecticut today.
12: Okay, Dad. I gotta go.
3: What did you dream about, darling? It was so awful.
2: Me? Well, since you have to know, I had a horrible, jealous dream. I dreamt you didn't love me.
3: Oh, dearest. Oh, that was the wildest dream imaginable. Now, wasn't that a waste of time?

0: 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Tonight's star, Gregory Peck, in Nightmare.
1: Mr. Peck, the subject of our show and your character portrayal won't do highway safety any harm this Labor Day weekend. Today's newspapers carried some dreadful predictions of the accidents and deaths likely to happen.
2: Yes, I saw them. And if I may, I'd like to add a few words of my own on this subject of safety.
1: The mic is yours, Greg.
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1: 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The play is called Chicken Feed, and it's the story of a man whose life was worth, literally, a nickel. It is, as we say,
0: a tale well calculated to keep you in suspense.
1: Tonight's Suspense play was produced and edited by William Spear and directed by Norman MacDonald. Appearing with Mr. Peck were Loreen Tuttle and Alan Reed. Music for Suspense is composed by Lucian Morawek and conducted by Lud Bluskin. Nightmare was a radio play by Herb Meadows from a story by Samuel Bloss. Gregory Peck is currently being seen in MGM's The Great Sinner. Don't forget, next Thursday, same time, Autolite will present Suspense, starring Ray Milland.
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0: Zero minus 25. Zero minus 25.
1: All right, men, settle down. All right, let's settle down. Hey, you too, Bill. That book you're reading, put it away.
2: Anything you say, Colonel.
1: Well, all of you probably want to know why we took you out of whatever warm beds you were in. Well, we've got a reason. The RJX-1. Yep, that's right. The RJX-1, the top secret experimental rocket jet aircraft. Now, this morning, Bill is going to take her up and beat her to death. Now, I can't impress upon you men how extraordinary this flight is. An 8 rocket ship... That's what I said. 8 rockets. 8 rockets designed to take man into areas of space that have never been explored before, and at a rate of speed to which no pilot has as yet been subjected. Chuck Yeager has already flown twice the speed of sound. Today, we hope... Well? Joe?
3: Yes, Colonel?
1: You lead the F-86s. You and the other 3 jet boys will be Bill's chase planes. We want observation at 35,000 feet.
3: Yes, sir.
1: 0 hour is 0900. Joe, you and your jets will take off at 0 minus 15. Got that?
3: Yes, sir.
1: Your F-86s will make conventional climbs to 30,000 feet. Rendezvous and call in to me at control at 35,000 feet. Right, Joe?
3: That cuts it, Colonel.
1: Okay, you and your boys go unwrap your F-86s and have a nice time.
4: Bill, stick around. I want to talk.
2: How are you feeling, Bill?
1: Real good.
2: How are you feeling?
1: What about Molly, the kids?
2: You worried, Hank? Don't worry.
1: Well, I just want to know. Just how are they, that's all.
2: Well, an hour ago, Molly wiped her hands on her apron and kissed me, and the twins want to be firemen.
0: 0 minus 20. 0 minus 20.
2: What do you got to worry about?
1: Okay, okay.
2: Hank, look, I've been flying for a long time.
1: I know. But never for this speed. Never for this altitude. I've been eavesdropping, Bill. The engineers are whispering that you could break out of the stratosphere in this plane.
2: Look, Hank, I've studied the engineering drawings. I know them like a prayer. My brain is crammed with detailed specifications and estimated performances, and I know all the safety devices to keep me alive. Now, you happy?
1: Come on, let's go. Let's get out of here.
2: Sure.
0: 0 minus 17.
1: Come on outside.
0: 0 minus 17.
1: Let's get to the hangar. Bill?
2: Yeah?
1: You've got 10 minutes of rocket fuel. Get rid of those jets before you fire the rockets. Fire
2: only one rocket at a time. Hank, look. I'm going to fly that baby higher and faster than anybody ever did before. Just like you said. I'm going to take it up and bring it back. Then you'll come home to dinner with me, huh?
1: Yes, she is, Bill.
2: Pretty, huh? Real pretty.
1: Look, kid. It's okay for dinner tonight.
2: Great, Hank.
1: I'll be listening in on the public address at control. I won't bother you until you're airborne. It'll be between you and the tower until then.
0: 0 minus 15. 0 minus 15.
1: Okay. It's you and the plane now. Tractor will take you both out to the runway.
5: Close the canopy, kid. I'll see you later. Good luck.

0: Zero minus three. Zero minus three.
1: Morning, Colonel.
2: Oh, Mr. Hargrove. You'll be here at control with me?
1: Yes, sir. Major Westfall's been assigned a special radio channel frequency of 3970.
2: Hargrove, I've got a thing on my mind. Huh? That boy in the plane you geniuses designed, he's my best boy.
1: It's our best plane, Colonel.
2: It better be. Now it's your turn. What have you got on your mind?
1: Everything's in proper order, Colonel. The recording equipment, the television cameras, and the cockpit, everything. Every known scientific device.
2: We're talking about a man, Hargrove. That's all I really want to get back out of this. What about the man?
1: There may be one difficulty.
2: Tell me about it. I'd like to know.
1: The takeoff. With all that load, the jets, the rockets, all at maximum fuel capacity. It's never been tested that way before.
2: Go on, Mr. Hargrove.
1: It's just that Major Westfall has only 6,000 feet to get his ship airborne. If he accelerates from 0 to 160 miles per hour in 6,000 feet, he should be airborne in 7 seconds.
2: 7 seconds. That makes it zero plus G.
1: Yes, Colonel. Beyond zero plus G, well, beyond that, we don't know. We just don't know.
2: Thanks. Thanks for everything, Mr. Hargrove. I'll try the switch now.
1: Okay.
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3: This is just for you, Hank. Cabin pressure okay. Oxygen pressure okay. Hydraulic pressure for landing gear okay. Fuel pressure safety lock.
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0: 5. 4. 3. 2. 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
0: Bill, lift it.
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9: Fired. 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Fired. Hey, Hank.
2: Okay, what is it? 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
8: F-86 leader to control. 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
8: F-86 observing RJX-1. RJX-1 at approximately 60,000 feet. Maintaining a heading of north-northwest. Can barely make him, Colonel.
2: Try calling.
8: Okay. 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Come in. Come in, RJX-1. Come in. F-86 to RJX-1. F-86 to RJX-1.
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2: Me, Mr. Hargrove.
8: Come in. Come in.
2: Sit here and run your fingers through your hair and wait. 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
8: 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F-86 to RJX-1. 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
8: We've lost him, Colonel.
2: Stay up there, Joe. For as long as you can.
11: What do we do now, Colonel?
2: I just told you, Mr. Hargrove. We wait.

RJX1 to Hank and all you people anywhere. Hope you can hear me. This is Bill Westfall approaching 210,000 feet. That's 40 miles straight up in the air. And that's where I am. You never saw anything like it. No clouds and a color no one's ever named before. Otherwise, nothing. Nothing except... No, nothing at all. Oh, wait a minute. Yeah, there is something all right at 2 o'clock high. Really something, brother. Maybe a flying disc. This one's huge. It's spinning around like a top and it's coming toward me. Can you hear me? Can you hear me? Listen. Something just happened. Something, a missile or shot maybe through the canopy. My pressure's going down. Something's happening to me. That disc thing, I'm being pulled toward it. I've lost control of my ship. I've got no control. Going through decompression. On the verge of unconsciousness. Blacking out. Black. Can you hear me?

0: Autolite is bringing you Mr. William Holden in The Outer Limit. Tonight's presentation in radio's outstanding theater of thrills, Suspense.
1: Excuse me, sir. Aren't you Harlow Wilcox?
2: Yes, sir.
1: And aren't you honoring Dodge on Suspense tonight?
2: We sure are. We're privileged to salute Dodge as a distinguished member of the Autolite family.
1: But who are you? 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Thought you might like to know more about the dependable Dodge for 54.
2: Well, I sure would.
1: Well, this latest Dodge is also the greatest Dodge. It's powered by the famous Red Ram V8 engine. And it has established no less than 196 official 3A records. More records than any other car has ever held. In the latest mobile game, Dodge topped all other eights entered. And now the dependable Dodge has been selected as official pace car for the famed Indianapolis race. And that, Mr. Wilcox, is the Autolite-equipped Dodge for 54.
2: Well, thanks, Mr. Dealer. Autolite is proud of its long association with Dodge and Dodge dealers everywhere.
0: And now, Autolite brings back to our Hollywood soundstage Mr. William Holden in Elliot Lewis's production of The Outer Limit, a tale well calculated to keep you in suspense.

0: May I make a suggestion, Colonel?
1: What?
0: Give it up. No use waiting anymore. Make your report to Washington.
1: What about you, Hargrove?
0: And to be frank with you, Colonel, in another 16 months, there'll be another plane, the RJX-2. And the Army will give us another man to fly it.
1: Not until we're certain about this man. And we're not certain.
0: What do you propose to do?
1: Things that are in the manual. We'll organize search parties. Put spotter planes up in the air. Maybe Bill came down in the ocean. We'll call in the Navy.
0: Colonel, if the RJX-1 came down in the ocean, it'd sink in 5 seconds. It had no life preserver equipment on it. The added
1: weight...
0: We'll
1: call in the Navy, Mr. Hargrove.
0: All right, whatever you say, Colonel, but my guess...
1: What's your guess, Mr. Hargrove?
0: My guess is that sometime, somewhere on some beach or in some field, someone will pick up a piece of torn metal. And that someone will be holding what's left of the RJX-1.
2: I understand.
3: Earthman, your brain is in turmoil, is it not? It has great difficulty in accepting what you see.
2: Yeah, that's right.
3: Accept it. What you see here exists.
2: All this? This exists?

0: to say.
1: You are aboard Space Patrol Ship S2J3, and I am a guardian of the galaxy, the guardian of the universes. What puzzles you, Earthman?
0: I can't see you. I can feel that you're here, but I can't see you.
1: There is no necessity for you to see us. It is sufficient that we communicate with each other.
0: But talking to you is like... Well, it's not like talking. It's as if it was all happening inside my brain.
1: It is. That is how I am reaching you, by telepathy. Do you remember what happened to you before you blacked out?
0: Yeah, I think so. There was a sharp sound, like a bullet hitting the canopy.
1: It was not a bullet. It was a ray. It was necessary to stop your flight. We have so much to tell you.
0: First, tell me about my ship. Is it lost?
1: No. It is such a crude little ship, easy for us to repair. It will be returned to you. And you will return to Earth because you are the Earth's only hope of survival.
0: Hope of survival? What do you mean?
1: I will show you.
0: My gosh.
1: What you see before you is a panorama of your own universe, far greater in scope than an Earthman has ever seen before. Observe. Observe where the line is pointing. Planet 3, Star 5, Galaxy C, Sector K.
0: Is that the Earth?
1: That dot, that speck you see revolving in the vastness, is your sun. A star whose surface is 12,000 times that of your Earth. Your Earth is not even visible here.
0: How did you know we even existed?
1: We first became aware of your planet when we found atomic dust in the upper atmosphere. We traced it to your Earth. We determined that you were setting off atomic bombs. That is why the Galactic Council has quarantined you.
0: Quarantine? I don't understand. How? How are we quarantined?
1: We have sealed off your planet from the rest of space. We have surrounded it with a force screen. When that screen has accumulated enough particles of atomic dust, your Earth will explode. Your civilization, you, all life, will disappear forever. Listen to me, Earthmen. Listen. We have had on it almost destroyed our civilization. But we have finally outlawed war throughout space, including Earth. Now listen carefully, Earthmen. If you continue to make atomic bombs, each many times more powerful than the last, and if you start making war with them, exploding them, it would upset the balance of the entire universe, throw all space into chaos. This, of course, we cannot allow. And the force screen with which we have surrounded the Earth will prevent it by exploding the Earth itself. Remember then, Earthman, if you start an atomic war, the Earth will at once be completely destroyed.
0: Yes. Yes, I understand.
2: Warn them, Earthman!
1: Earthman, you will rise from your seat and open that door. Descend those stairs, Earthman. You will now enter the chamber to your left.
0: I'm ready.
1: While we were communicating, the patrol ship has returned to where we picked you up, and now you will be propelled toward Earth. Close your canopy. Open aperture.

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1: 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Are you loaded, kid? 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
0: 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Come on, kid. Give me landing instructions. I have no fuel. I'm gliding.
1: Hey. Yeah, I see you. Wait a minute. I'll restrict the area. Okay, Bill. Go ahead.
0: RJX-1, approximate 6 miles north of field. Clear area for 10 miles.
1: Being cleared.
0: Roger. Coming down.

0: Hi, Hank.
1: Phil!
0: Now,
1: Phil, what?
0: Joe.
2: Yeah?
0: Have this ship checked thoroughly with a Geiger counter for radioactivity. Then seal it and mount a 24-hour guard over it, and then report to me.
2: You sure?
1: All right, Bill. What happened?
0: Hank. Now, listen, you won't believe it. You've got to. I know you won't believe it, and it's going to knock you over.
1: Well, now, just take it easy, Bill. We better have Major Donaldson look you over.
0: No. Now, listen, I'm all right. Listen to me, Hank. Hank, they said the Earth would explode. They said it was the end for us.
1: They said... Bill, come on. Let's get over to Major Donaldson's.
0: You don't believe it, do you?
1: Read it like an order, Bill. Major Donaldson's.
0: Well, that's the story, Major Donaldson.
3: Bill, these men from Mars...
0: I didn't say they were from Mars. Did you hear me say anything about men from Mars?
3: No, you didn't.
0: All I'm trying to tell you is this. Whoever those people were, they know all about us. Everything. About our wars, about our atomic bombs... They've got us quarantined.
3: Quarantined?
0: Yeah, quarantined. They've sealed us off from the rest of space. I told you, our atomic bombs are a danger to the universe, so they've seen to it that we'll be destroyed, blown up. How do you like it?
3: All right, Bill, roll up your sleeve.
0: No, forget it, Major. I'm going over to the club in Taiwan.
1: I'm sorry, Bill, not tonight. Let the Major give you a hypo.
0: Look, Hank, I've got a drink coming, lots of drinks.
1: Later. Right now, sleep. Go ahead, Major.
3: Come on, Bill. To sleep.
0: Yeah, okay.
3: Yeah. You'll be okay in the morning.
0: I'm okay now.
3: Yeah, sure. We'll leave you here, Bill. It's all right if Bill sleeps here tonight, isn't it, Colonel?
1: Oh, sure. I'll see you in the morning, Bill.
0: Uh-huh. Maybe you'll believe me then. You'd better.
1: Come on, Major. He'd be okay by himself, Major?
3: Well, he's been under a strain, but he'll sleep. I'll talk to him tomorrow. Tough. But don't worry, Colonel. He's a strong boy. Best nerves I've seen. I'd say things will be all right. Delusions like Bill's latched on to...
1: Delusions?
3: Well, certainly.
1: Major, when you make your charts for Bill and diagnose him and treat him and do all the things you have to, when you do that, Major, consider this.
3: Yes?
1: How did he keep that plane in the air for 10 hours? For 10 hours, Major. When he had fuel to last him only 10 minutes.

0: 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Tonight's star, Mr. William Holden.
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0: Next week, the story of a man who had a dream, and in the dream he killed a snake. When he awoke, he found he had murdered his wife. It's called Murder by Jury. Our star, Mr. Herbert Marshall. That's next week on Suspense. Suspense is transcribed and directed by Elliot Lewis, with music composed by Lucian Morwick and conducted by Lud Gluskin. The Outer Limit was written by Graham Dorr and adapted for Suspense by Morton Fine and David Friedkin. Featured in the cast were Edgar Barrier, William Johnstone, Jack Crucian, High Averback, Joseph Kearns, Jerry Hausner, and Charles Calvert.
1: William Holden can currently be seen co-starring with Ginger Rogers in Paramount's Forever Female.
0: And remember, next week, Mr. Herbert Marshall in Murder by Jury.
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1: Most of us live out our lives in quiet desperation, beset by nameless fears, plagued by unconscious guilts. We adjust our neuroses to reality as best we may and somehow stay clear of the loony bin. Fortunate is he who knows what frightens him, for then he can do something about it, as does the young lady in the story you're about to hear. Certainly, there's nothing like action to dispel anxiety. And any psychiatrist can tell you that if you face up to your fear, it usually disappears. Or does it? Well, we'll find out as in a moment we listen to Nightman, written for Suspense by Lucille Fletcher. The time, election night, 1956. The place?
2: 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Robert Trout speaking. This is the way the total popular vote looks to president at 7:30 Eastern Standard Time. 30 minutes past 7 in New York, Eisenhower has 222,000 votes. Stevenson has 196,000 votes.
1: An early tabulation, 4 years ago election night. That story is history. And once again, election year has rolled around. Election night swiftly approaches, and Robert Trout will serve as anchorman for CBS News election headquarters. With him will be a staff of top CBS newsmen to analyze major trends. Edward R. Murrow, Lowell Thomas, and Eric Severide. To relay the overall progress of the vote, Blair Clark. Howard K. Smith will interpret electronic computer data. Night-long, get election story from top-ranking CBS News on CBS Radio.

0: But, Miss Rhodes, it's impossible. This is a maximum security prison. We haven't had an escape in years.
1: Well, you have one now, Warden. Tom Nixon.
0: How can you be sure?
1: I saw him in New York City 2 days ago.
0: Did you know him well?
1: Well enough. He was my mother's star boarder for years. Why, I sat opposite him at the dinner table from the time I was a girl of 15 until he murdered her. And now somehow he's escaped from here and he's after me.
0: Miss Rhodes, it's impossible, I say.
1: Warden Grace, 10 years ago, when Mother was found murdered, I knew it couldn't have been anyone but Tom. I testified against him. I was the chief, practically the only witness at the trial. And when they sentenced him here for life, he swore to kill me. He swore in the open court to get even with me. For 10 years I've lived in deadly fear of him. And now he's free.
0: Where exactly did you see the prisoner, Miss Rhodes?
1: That's just the point. That's why I know he's after me. I saw him in the building where I live.
0: Well, I don't see how.
1: He has a job there, running the elevator at night. I live all alone in a small 3-room penthouse on the 18th floor of an office building. The other night, about a week ago, I came home alone from the movies, after midnight. I was already in the elevator before I noticed there was a new night man. It was Tom. His hair had turned white and there was a stoop to his shoulders, but everything about him, the crook of his head, his high, thin nose, the hollow cheekbones, were all the same. And then he turned and stared at me. I could see those deadly, pale, cold eyes, those heavy eyebrows, that familiar, quiet, sarcastic mouth.
2: What floor, miss?
1: Oh, my floor. Yes, the penthouse, please.
2: The penthouse. Where's that? On the roof?
1: Yes, on the roof, please. 18th floor.
2: Okay.
1: It was like being in a cage with a wild beast.

0: Here's your floor, miss.
1: Thank you. Good night.
0: Good night.
1: Good night. You can go back down. I don't need anything, thank you.
0: What's the matter? Did you forget your key?
1: No, no, it's just... It's right here in my bag. I'll find it in a minute.
0: Want me to let you in?
1: Let me in? Why, no, no.
0: I got pass keys to all the doors. It's no trouble.
1: No thanks, but I... no, no, no, here, here. I have it right here. Good night.
2: In just a moment, we will return for the second act of Suspense.
3: 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Now, an average attendance at one of Mr. M's soirees might include a Broadway actress chatting about her craft with a comedian. 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But no matter who's on hand for this happy open house, no matter what stars of the entertainment world are bandying the banter about, you can be sure a good time will be had by all, yourself included. 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

0: And that was the first time you saw him?
1: Yes, Warden.
0: And that was all he did or said?
1: Yes, but it wasn't so much what he said as the awful feeling that he was only playing with me, torturing me until he was ready to kill me. Warden Graves, I don't even have a telephone. I've always been afraid to be listed in the phone book. And the only way up to that penthouse is by that one elevator. I was trapped up there at his mercy.
0: Well, what did you do?
1: I spent the night crouched against the wall with a flat iron in my hand, waiting for that key to click in my lock.
0: Mm. But it didn't?
1: No. No, it didn't. The next day, I began to wonder if I wasn't imagining the whole thing. Then that night...
2: Good evening, Miss Rhodes.
1: Call me Miss Rhodes. There was a cruel, sarcastic smile about his lips. The kind of smile I'd seen him give to Mama.
0: You think he recognized you, then?
1: Recognized me? Warden Graves, I haven't changed. Perhaps I've grown a little thinner, but don't you see, he'd come there only to trap me. He'd taken that particular job, plotted, schemed. It was only a question of when he was going to do it, when the axe was going to fall. He kept grinning at me as I stepped out of the elevator. And then just as I was going to bed... Oh, is it? Oh, it's there.
2: Oh, excuse me, Miss Rhodes. There wasn't any answer to my ring.
1: What do you want? What are you doing here?
2: It's your laundry. They told me to put it inside in case you weren't home.
1: You might have given me time to answer the door.
2: I'm sorry, Miss Rhodes. I'm very sorry.
1: Don't let it happen again. Good night.
2: I was just thinking. You've got no way to get up here or down except in my elevator.
1: No.
2: Even the service elevator doesn't get up this far, does it?
1: No.
2: You're really all alone up here, aren't you?
1: Yes. Tom. Tom, if you come any closer, I'll kill you. Do you hear? I'll kill you with my fingers.
2: I don't understand what you're talking about, miss. I don't understand what you're talking about.
1: Get out! Get out! Get out!
2: There's my buzzer. I better answer.

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0: haven't seen him since, Warden. I barricaded myself in again that night, and next morning I got down to the public phone and put through the call to you. But it wasn't any use.
1: It was the day I was out of town.
0: Yes, but I still don't see why they couldn't have told me. After all, I was giving them information.
1: Well, it's one of our strictest regulations at Osawatomie State Penitentiary never to discuss any of our prisoners over the telephone.
0: That's what they said.
1: So, you came all the way out here in person.
0: Yes.
1: Now, you want me to send someone to apprehend this man?
0: I want you to bring him back, that's all. Back where he belongs.
1: Miss Rhodes, I can't bring Tom Nixon back. He's here.
0: Oh, no. No, Warden Graves, please. I've seen him with my own eyes. I've talked to him face to face. Maybe there's someone here calling himself Tom Nixon. But he's escaped. He's free. I know it.
1: Will you just step this way with me, Miss Rhodes?
0: No, no, I don't want to see. I don't want to see his cell or talk to anybody.
1: Tom Nixon is dead, Miss Rhodes. He's buried in the prison cemetery. I'd like for you to see his grave. Now, this is a photograph taken of him just a week before he died. See, he wasted away quite a bit. He was in the infirmary all last year. Became very religious, too, toward the end. Spent a good deal of his time praying.
0: Praying?
1: Yeah. All the fight seemed to go out of him as soon as he knew that he was seriously ill. Now, you'd say this was his picture? Wouldn't you, Miss Rhodes?
0: Yes. Yes, it's Tom, all right.
1: These little personal belongings. Ordinarily, we turn these over to the family, but in Tom's case, well, we couldn't trace the family. Now, you would recognize these as his?
0: Yes, I don't know them all, but that gold watch. He used to wear it every Sunday. His mother's.
1: Hmm. He wrote a couple of notes before he died to a fellow prisoner and to the prison chaplain. Yeah. You recognize this handwriting?
0: Yes. This seems to be Tom's.
1: Well, Miss Rhodes, you feel a little better about your elevator operator now.
0: You must think me a fool. An awful fool.
1: No, not at all.
0: But the likeness was so extraordinary. It was almost like seeing a ghost.
1: A ghost? Oh, come on, Miss Rhodes. Now that you've gotten all this off your chest, isn't it perfectly obvious? That poor night man's done nothing or said nothing to you at all out of the ordinary. It's only that, well, you seem to be the victim of some kind of a guilt complex.
0: Guilt complex? Well, I'm not guilty of anything.
1: No, well, what I mean is that Tom has been on your mind now for 10 years. You testified against him. He threatened you. Gradually, you came to see him everywhere.
0: No. No, only this once. Only these last few nights.
1: All right. But now you know the truth. That should clear your fears forever. Tom's dead and buried. Go back here and take a look at this nightman again. Now that you know Tom's dead, I'll lay odds the whole resemblance will vanish.
0: I hope so.
1: My advice to you, Miss Rhodes, would be to go straight home. Use that elevator as much as possible. Get acquainted with this nightman. For your own sake, try to get the better of these hallucinations. But that's all they are. Just hallucinations.
2: In a moment, we continue with the concluding act of Suspense. 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Maybe you'll recall this tuneful reminder of times past.

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0: Good evening.
1: Evening, miss.
0: Could you help me with these bags, please?
1: Okay. At all, miss?
0: Yes, thank you. This is for you, Charles.
1: No, thank you, miss. I never take tips.
0: No, it's all right. I'd like you to have it. I'm sure the superintendent wouldn't mind.
1: The superintendent hasn't anything to do with it.
0: No. Well, aren't we going to start?
1: Yeah. All right. Been out of town?
0: Why, yes, I have.
1: Yeah, I haven't seen you for a couple of nights.
0: I was in the country, visiting with a friend.
1: Oh.
0: It's beautiful weather out in the country this time of year.
1: I wouldn't know.
0: Well, my floor already.
1: No, it's not.
0: Then why are we stopping?
1: The elevator's stuck. Power's cut off.
0: Cut off?
1: Uh-huh.
0: But how could that happen? It's never happened before as long as I've lived here.
1: Well, sooner or later, I guess it had to happen.
0: Well, isn't there some way we can get it back on? Some buzzer for the cellar or something?
1: If the power's off, the buzzer isn't working. It's a wonder the lights are still on.
0: The lights?
1: Yeah. They'll probably go out in a minute, though, and then it'll be black in here. Black as the grave.
0: Oh. Let's get out of here. Open the door.
1: Can't. She won't budge.
0: But you haven't even tried.
1: I don't have to try. We're stuck between floors. The door's flush with solid wall.
0: Solid wall?
1: Yeah. Kind of like being bricked up in a cell.
0: But there must be some way out of here. Isn't there a little door in the roof? Something you can pry open? Something you can climb up out of and into the shaft?
1: Don't see any.
0: But what are we going to do? What are we going to do?
1: Wait.
0: Wait.
1: Wait until somebody comes along downstairs and finds the elevator stuck and then rings up the superintendent.
0: But that might be ours.
1: Might be.
0: No! Help! Help somebody! Help!
1: You're wasting your breath. Everybody's left the building. I know because they're all signed out. Nobody's down in the basement. There won't be any passengers ringing for an elevator this time of night.
0: You seem awfully sure about all that.
1: Jumpy, ain't you?
0: No. No, I suppose really there's nothing to be afraid of. Sooner or later, they'll come.
1: Oh, sure. Sooner or later.
0: It's just that being stuck up here between these...
1: You're not jumpy on account of me.
0: You? Why, no. No, of course not.
1: But you were kind of jumpy the other night. With me. Weren't you?
0: The other night?
1: When I brought the laundry into your apartment. Unexpectedly.
0: Oh, that? Oh, well, that was a mistake.
1: A mistake?
0: I just thought you were someone else, a friend of mine. Someone I've always been afraid of.
1: Oh.
0: But now I've learned it couldn't be you because this friend's dead. Dead and buried.
1: Dead and buried?
0: Yes.
1: What was his name? Maybe I know him.
0: Oh! The lights went out.
1: I knew they'd go sooner or later.
0: No, they can't. I can't stay here alone in the dark with you.
1: Oh, so you are jumpy with me.
0: No, no.
1: I thought you said this guy was dead and buried.
0: He is. I saw his grave.
1: What are you screaming? What are you screaming like that?
0: I'm not screaming. Only it's so dark in here. so close and creepy and...
1: What did you do to this friend that makes you so jumpy?
0: Do? Do to him? Well, nothing. I didn't do a thing.
1: No?
0: It was he. He threatened me. He was a murderer. He killed my mother in cold blood 10 years ago. He was our boarder for 10 years. And one afternoon... Don't move! Don't move!
1: I'm not moving. Go on.
0: One afternoon, I came home, and there was Mother lying on the floor with her throat. No! No, where are you? I can't see!
1: Go on.
0: No. No, I can't stand it! I can't stand it! Tom! It's you, Tom, isn't it?
1: I thought you said your friend was dead and buried.
0: Stop it! Stop torturing me! Tell me the truth. You escaped, didn't you? You didn't die. And it was someone else, someone else's grave. Just as I thought, you escaped and found me here. Answer me! John, where are you? I can't see you! No! No! No, John! John, no! I didn't mean it. I didn't. I didn't mean to send you there. It was only because I loved you, Tom. I loved you for years and hated Mother. And I hated you for loving her. It was only to get revenge on you both that I killed her and framed you. Oh, Tom, Mother was so cruel to me. She treated me like a slave. And all the time, flaunting you in my face. If you'd spoken one kind word to me, Tom, at the trial. One word to let me know you loved me. You're going to kill me. Aren't you, Tom? No! No, Tom, I don't want to die! I don't want to die! Why are we going down?
1: There's a passenger ringing in the lobby.
0: Then... you're not Tom?
1: No, miss.
0: You're not going to kill me?
1: Not me.
0: It was all just a crazy hallucination, like the warden said. Just because the power went off and you look so much like Tom Nixon. Oh, forgive me. Please forgive me for being so absurd.
1: There's nothing to forgive.
0: And you'll forget about those silly things I said, won't you? I didn't mean them. It was just because I was beside myself.
1: What silly things, ma'am?
0: Oh, those silly things about my mother and Tom and... Here, this is for you. No, no. I insist this time. I insist.
1: I'm sorry. But I'm afraid I never accept tips.
0: Oh, but please.
1: Particularly from a dame who framed my twin brother. Good evening, Warden.
2: Good evening, Lieutenant Nixon.
1: She's confessed.
2: Yes, I thought she would, Lieutenant.

0: suspense. You've been listening to Nightman, written for Suspense by Lucille Fletcher. In a moment, the names of our players and a word about next week's story of suspense. How would you like to make a new friend? Well, students and teachers in Japan, young people in their 20s, in the new nations of Africa and Southeast Asia, and adults all over the free world want to make friends with you. They want to know how you live, what kind of food you eat, what kind of work you do, what you read, what you do for entertainment. In other words, they want to know all about the American way of life. Now, you can make a wonderful new acquaintance simply for the cost of a postage stamp. And all you have to do is this. If you are between the ages of 16 and 60, just drop a line to Letters Abroad, 45 East 65th Street, New York, 21, New York, stating your age and your principal interests. And also, please enclose a stamped, self-addressed envelope. Letters Abroad will then put you in touch with an interesting correspondent overseas.
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0: 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Tonight, we bring you a transcribed story of a woman who finds a letter warning of death and has only 3 hours to deliver it. We call it the Death Parade. 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

0: Hey, some parade, huh?
1: I'll say.
0: Boy, there's something about a parade, huh?
1: Yeah, you can say that again.
0: Well, it sure has been a nice day for it.
1: Yeah? Not a cloud in it. Hey, look! Up there, on the roof.
0: Where?
1: The Benson building. Hey, look out! Look out!
2: Hey, look out! He's gonna fall! Go back!
3: All right now, Miss Johnson, let's try and talk about this, huh? Now, this girl fell or was pushed off a roof this morning, and you say you were the only other person there at the time?
4: Well, I was. I told you. Oh, what do you mean, pushed? You mean you think that I... Oh, how can you? How
3: I know you're
4: you?
3: Upset, but will you just take it easy and try
4: upset?
3: To answer...
4: Upset? I'm nearly out of my mind. I don't see how you can expect me to tell you anything. First you accuse me, and now you... Oh, how can you policemen be so unfeeling? All I was trying to do was... Oh, it's freezing in here. You've no right
3: here,
4: to...
3: Miss Johnson. Try some of this coffee. It'll make you feel better. Now, you've told us you know something about this accident, something more than we already know.
4: Yes. Yes, I do, Lieutenant. I mean, it never would have happened. Don't you see?
3: Sure. Now, come on, drink this. This will help you.
4: Oh, I'm so nervous. Oh, it's spilled.
3: Well, that's all right. That's all right. We'll clean it up later.
4: Well, that's how it started. You see? That's how it started this morning. Just like that. The coffee. That poor girl wouldn't have died if the coffee hadn't spilled. That's just how it started.
5: My name's Ellen Johnson. I work at the Farnsworth Chemical Plant. For 12 years, I've been there and never missed an hour of work. That is, until today. It was so unnecessary. That horrible, rude little man. He was the one. I'm very precise about my daily habits. Very. When you live alone, you arrange things that way. In the morning, I arise and allow myself time to take coffee and toast at the cafe on my corner. I've always disliked cooking in the morning. I leave the cafe at 8:15 precisely in order to be at my desk exactly at 9. This morning was the same, just the same, except for that horrible man. He was awful. As I sat at the counter, I could feel him there, 2 seats away, thin and dark, making a nasty noise as he drank his coffee. It was all his fault.
6: Gonna see the parade this afternoon, miss?
5: Oh, no, I'm afraid I'll be working.
6: That's too bad. Should be good for business.
5: Yes, I imagine so.
6: Anything else?
7: Hey, you.
5: Oh, no, thank you.
6: It's 25. Coffee and toast, is it right?
5: Yes.
6: Thanks.
7: Hey, you. Pass the sugar, will you?
5: Good morning.
6: See you tomorrow.
7: What's the matter? I asked for the sugar. You can't pass it?
5: I beg your pardon.
7: Yeah, sure.
5: Oh, why, look at that. You deliberately spilled that coffee all over my skirt.
7: Ain't that a shame. What a clumsy. Gee, am I sorry.
5: He wasn't. He wasn't in the least sorry. He'd done it on purpose, on purpose. I was wearing a gray silk dress, and it was probably ruined. He just stood there and wiped at the stain with his napkin, smiling. Dirty, crooked teeth. I pushed him away and walked out. I knew I was going to be late because I had to change, so I went home again. If I hadn't gone home, this awful thing might never have happened. It took me 15 minutes to get back to the apartment, change my dress, and leave again for the office. I'd walked 3 blocks when I saw the letter. It was lying on the pavement in front of an apartment house. Because I'm very meticulous about my filing in the office, I can't bear things to be out of place. I suppose that's why I picked it up. It was unsealed and addressed simply to Miss Sheila Mannix. No house number or street. Dear Sheila Mannix, you don't know me. I just got into the city. It doesn't matter who I am, but this is a warning. Believe me, you better take notice. Jack's got it in for you. Oh, I stopped reading. There was more, but I didn't want to go on. It frightened me a little, and... Well, I'm not one to pry into other people's business. But this... This wasn't prying, really. It wasn't. The letter was important. Whoever had written it must have forgotten to put the address on it, and it had fallen out of their pocket. I made up my mind then. I'd go into the apartment house. It was possible that the writer lived there and on his way out had dropped it. The building was quite small, and the janitor probably knew his tenant's handwriting. Let me see, janitor. Janitor. Oh.
8: Yeah?
5: Oh, are you the janitor?
8: Yeah, I'm sorry. We got no vacancies.
5: Oh, no, no, I don't. Look, this letter, it's not addressed. Do you know the handwriting? I thought maybe
8: you'd
5: be able...
8: by that name living here.
5: I didn't ask you that. All I want you to do is to tell me if you recognize the handwriting. It might belong to someone living here.
8: How come you opened it?
5: Well, it was lying on the pavement outside.
8: So give it to the mailman.
5: But it's important. I mean, what's in the letter. I think she ought to get it.
8: So the post office will forward it.
5: Oh, can't you see there's no address? How can they forward it? How stupid.
8: Listen, you don't have to get nasty. I got enough trouble now. I told you she don't live here no more.
5: Oh, I'm sorry. Wait, who doesn't live here anymore?
8: Mannix. She had 2A about 6 months ago.
5: Sheila Mannix lived here. Well, where did she move to? Can you tell me?
8: No forwarding address.
5: But I must find her.
8: Sorry, lady, I can't help you.
5: I thought of the police then. I should have told them about the letter, but I didn't. I didn't know what else was in it then. All I could think of at that moment was finding Sheila Mannix and giving her the letter and forgetting it. I went back to my own apartment and looked through the telephone book. There were two Sheila Mannixes listed. The first lived on Maple Street and the second on South Tower. I rang the Maple number first.
9: Hello?
5: Oh, hello. Is this Miss Sheila Mannix speaking?
9: Oh, Mrs. Sheila Mannix? Who's this?
5: Well, my name is Ellen Johnson, and I found a letter this morning addressed to a Sheila Mannix. I thought it was important, and I wanted to make sure it got to the right party.
9: Well, who's it from?
5: Well, that's it, you see. I don't know.
9: Have you opened it?
5: Well, yes, but I only read a few lines.
9: Oh.
5: Do you know someone named Jack?
9: Jack? Well, yes, I do have a nephew.
5: Oh, then
9: well,
5: perhaps...
9: Well, but he's in Colorado, though.
5: It seems to be some sort of a warning.
9: Warning? I'm afraid I don't understand.
5: The letter says that Jack has got it in for you. It's a... Well, a warning.
9: Well, I'm afraid the letter isn't for me because, you see, my Jack is only 10 years old.
5: Oh, well, I'm sorry to have troubled you.
9: Oh, it's all right. Bye.
5: As I hung up, I realized that the Sheila Mannix I was looking for might not even have a telephone. She might not even be living in the city any longer. I looked at my watch. Oh, 9 o'clock. There was my job, but... The second Sheila Mannix listed in the directory lived on South Tower. I dialed the number, then got the letter out of my purse and read it. This time, I read all of it. Dear Sheila Mannix, don't know me. I just got into the city. Who I am. So, warning. Believe me, you better take notice. Jack's got it in for you. Was drunk one night, told me about it. Somebody you knew pretty well died last year. He didn't fall off that building. He was pushed, and Jack did it. He said he was going to get you, too. Oh, dear. I would have told the police, but they'd start to get nosy about me. Jack's on his way here, and from the way he talks, he'd better not find you around. He talked crazy about a parade. The corner of Main and Thomas at 12 o'clock. That's when he's going to do it. A friend. I sat there, holding a piece of paper that carried a death warning for a woman I'd never seen. And I knew where and when she was going to be killed.

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Tomorrow night on CBS Radio's FBI in Peace and War, hear the details of The Fall Guy. It's a story of a guy who made too much of a good thing out of a good thing until G-Man got wind of the way he did it. Remember, every Wednesday night over most of these same stations, hear the FBI in Peace and War. And now we bring back to our Hollywood soundstage Miss Paula Winslow, starring in tonight's production, The Death Parade, a tale well calculated to keep you in...

0: The second Sheila Mannix's address was 317 South Tower Street. I got my car out and drove there. It must have been nearly a quarter to ten when I drew up outside. It was an old rooming house. Oh, hurry up. Come on.
1: Yeah? What do you want?
0: Well, I'm very sorry to trouble you. Is your name Sheila...
1: You have to talk louder. I can't hear you.
0: Oh, I'm sorry. I wonder if you could tell me, is your name Sheila Mannix?
1: No. Oh, no, it's not.
0: But the phone book has a Sheila Mannix listed at this address.
1: Well, it's her phone. She pays for it. I never have no cause to use it.
0: She does live here, then.
1: She has a room upstairs. What's the matter? You the police?
0: Oh, no, no. Well, does she work? Is she at work now?
1: How should I know? I never ask her where she goes. What's she done?
0: You mean you don't know? You don't know where she works? Well, then, do you know where she lived before she moved here?
1: No, she never says nothing. She's quiet and keeps to herself.
0: Oh, but where can I find her? It's important that I learn where she is right away.
1: She'll be home prompt by 7, always is. Come back then if you got to see her.
0: Oh, 7 will be too late. I've got to find her now before 12.
1: There ain't no use shouting at me, miss. I can't tell you no more than I have already. Don't know nothing about Sheila Mannix.
0: Now I knew I'd wasted far too much time. I had to call the police. There was a drugstore on the corner, and I ran down the block to it. I was terribly afraid, and even more, there was a feeling that the house I'd just left was the home of the woman I couldn't find.
2: Good morning. Can I help you?
0: Oh, yes, yes. Do you have a phone?
2: There's one over there, but it's out of order.
0: Oh, well, then could I use yours? It's an emergency.
2: Oh, I'm sorry. I don't have a
0: phone. Well, I've got to call the police. Now, oh, look, I've never been mixed up in anything like this before. It's a letter I found this morning, a warning about somebody being killed.
2: Oh, say, that sounds bad. There's a phone in the next door. Use that.
0: Well, maybe you know her. She lives down the block.
2: Well, who's that?
0: Sheila Mannix. She's the one, at least I think so.
2: Mannix? Oh, yes. Mannix. Yes, she comes in often to have a prescription filled.
0: Oh.
2: Very nice young woman.
0: Well, but do you know anything about her? I mean, where she works? I've got to find her right away.
2: Oh, no,
0: now, please, it's urgent. I asked her landlady, and she didn't know.
2: Well, excuse me, she did mention it once.
0: Well, think. You must think. Now, please.
2: Well, now, wait a minute. It was just the other day we were chatting while I filled her prescription. Let me see. She said something about
0: it. Was it a restaurant? A cashier, maybe?
2: No.
0: A department store? Elevator operator?
2: No.
0: Hats? Clothes?
2: No,
0: shoes?
2: I don't think so.
0: An usher? Telephone operator?
2: No, that doesn't hit somehow.
0: Oh,
2: sorry.
0: You're not thinking. Now try.
2: Well, listen, ma'am, if I could help you, I would. But,
0: oh, well, has she any friends in the neighborhood? Somebody who might know?
2: Oh, never mentioned it.
0: Can't you remember? Maybe she worked in an office. Well?
2: Oh, I'm sorry. I'll be with you in just a minute, sir. Excuse me, Mo. There's a customer there. You better go next door and call the
0: police. But can't you remember?
2: I'll be back.
0: But maybe a chorus girl. Well, but does she work in a bookstore? Oh, I can't wait. I'll come back after I've called.
3: Ma'am, wait a minute.
0: Yes?
3: I remember.
0: Oh.
3: You said bookstore.
0: Yes?
3: Well, it's a book company or something like that. Simmons. Yeah, that was it. Simmons Book and Stationery Corporation. That was it. Simmons
0: thank
3: Book
0: you, thank
3: and
0: you. It's on Main. Yes, I know the place. Thank you very much. Simmons Book and Stationery Company. Why, I'd been in there dozens of times. She might even have waited on me. I looked at my watch. 10:30. I really meant to call the police, but I didn't know how long it would take to explain, and even then, they might not investigate without seeing the letter first. I thought of the corner of Main and Thomas, the parade, and 12 o'clock, an hour and a half. I ran to my car. I knew that once I found Sheila Mannix and gave her the warning, she'd be safe. There was a lot of traffic. It took me nearly half an hour to get to the Simmons Book and Stationery Company. The clock outside showed 4 minutes to 11.
4: Good morning. May I help you?
0: Oh, yes, yes, please. I'd like to speak to Miss Mannix. Miss Sheila Mannix. I understand that she works here.
4: I'm very sorry, ma'am, but Miss Mannix had an appointment.
0: She's not here?
4: Well, I'm sorry, but...
0: But where did she go?
4: I think to the doctor.
0: Well, what doctor? Where? Now, when did she leave?
4: Now, if you'll wait here, I'll find out for you.
0: I could have cried. And that silly, precious little salesman, he took forever. How long does it take to get an address? I started to walk to the back of the store when he came down the aisle toward me.
4: Sorry to have taken so long. A customer on the phone, you know.
0: It's all right, it's all right. I don't care. Just give me that doctor's address.
4: Why, yes, I have it right here. Dr. Morton, 101 Flower.
0: 101 Flower, Dr. Morton. When did she leave?
4: Oh, I forgot to ask.
0: Oh, no, no. I'm going there now. Now, look, listen.
4: Yes.
0: If she comes back, if I miss her, you tell her to stay right here.
4: Yes.
0: You understand? Don't let her leave the store again until I come back.
4: No.
0: Don't let her leave. It's a matter of life and death.
4: Oh, well, all right. Is something wrong?
0: Something wrong. I ran to the telephone booth. I knew I'd done as much as I could alone to save that poor girl.
5: Police Department, Sergeant Leonard.
0: Police. Now listen. Please listen carefully. There's a murder going to be committed at 12 o'clock.
5: Who is it?
0: Oh, what does it matter? My name's Ellen Johnson. Please, I found a letter in the street this morning. It was to a woman called Mannix, a Sheila Mannix.
5: Would you spell that, please?
0: Oh, Mannix. M-A-N-N-I-X. There's not time for me...
5: When did you find the letter?
0: I told you this morning. What difference does it make? Oh, it was 9, I think.
5: Well, why didn't you call earlier?
0: Well, I didn't. I tried to find her myself. I think I know where she is now.
5: Have you got the letter with you?
0: Yes, yes.
5: Would you read it, please?
0: Oh, there isn't time. You've got to send some men here. It's a warning. Somebody called Jack is going to kill her at 12 o'clock on the corner of Main and Thomas.
5: There's a parade going on then. Now, what does this woman look like? Can you give us a description?
0: No, no, I've never seen her. I don't even know her.
5: You say you think you know where she is.
0: Yes, yes, at a Dr. Morton, 101 Flower Street.
5: Where are you calling from?
0: Simmons Book and Stationery Store. She works here.
5: Well, will you get a description of the woman, please?
0: Oh.
5: I'll wait.
0: Yes, of course, but don't hang up. I found the young man again, and he told me what Sheila Mannix looked like. I got back to the phone and told the officer. Short, about 5'2", thin, possibly 90 pounds, wearing a brown coat with a brown shoulder strap bag.
5: We'll try to find her, Miss Johnson. Now, please stay there. I'll have an officer come to the store to pick up the letter.
0: I put the receiver on the hook and sat in the booth. I was shaking. My hands were wet. It was 11:20. Somewhere outside, I heard a band playing. The parade must have started. I stayed in the shop, and the minutes passed. 11:30, 25 to 12. At 20 minutes to, I just couldn't stand it any longer. The waiting, the awful waiting. I had to do something. I called Sheila Mannix's house again. There was just that chance, that slight chance. Maybe she went home after the doctor. Maybe she's there. Oh, two more. No, no, no, three. Let it go three more. Oh, be there. You must. You must.
6: Hello?
0: Oh, Miss Mannix.
6: Who is this?
0: Miss Mannix. You'll never know. Oh, listen, you don't know me.
6: You have to speak louder. I can't hear a thing you're saying.
0: Who is this? Miss Mannix?
6: No, Miss Mannix isn't here. This is the landlady. I'm cleaning up. Is there a message?
0: I couldn't stay in that store any longer. I gave the letter to the salesman and told him to give it to the police when they arrived. It was 11:45. Main Street was alive with people. It seemed as though the whole city had turned out to watch the parade. To me, it was the same parade of last year and all the years before. Today there was a difference. The floats and the bright carriages meant nothing to me. I pushed my way along the street toward the intersection of Main and Thomas. I couldn't have stayed away if it were my own life depending on it. The crowd was so thick that it was impossible to see anything from the street, and I had to see. Then I thought of the Benson building and the roof. If I was up on the roof, I could see everything that happened on that corner. It was 11:55 when I got in the elevator and took it up to the 19th floor. I had to walk to the roof, and I could scarcely breathe as I opened the door, stepped out into the bright sun. Instinctively, I knew that this was the building, the same building that the man in the letter had been pushed from last year. For a minute, I didn't see anyone, and then, at the corner, standing near the edge, looking down, I saw her. A short woman, quite thin, dressed in a brown coat and a shoulder strap bag. Miss Mannix. You are Miss Mannix, aren't you? I've been looking for you. It's about a man called Jack. He's looking. Oh, it's all right now. It's all right. Please, don't be frightened. Don't move back. Don't.
7: The edge! The dope! Oh, what's the matter? Get away from there! Oh, no! No, you... Ow!
8: And that's how it happened, huh?
0: Yes, I tried.
8: You spend from 9 o'clock until 12 looking for, and you don't call us until 45 minutes before it happened.
0: Well, I told you why.
8: You know something, Miss Johnson? I think you're lying.
0: Lying? Why, how dare you say that? I was doing what I thought
8: was right.
0: You
8: picked up a letter, a warning letter, and you go to a janitor, you call people on the phone, but not the police.
0: Well, I was...
8: You visit Sheila Mannix's house, you talk to the landlady, you talk to the neighborhood druggist, salesman of the bookstore, all witnesses, all alibis.
0: I wanted to find her, to warn her.
8: And then you call the police when you're sure it's too late.
0: Well, how did I know she'd be up there? How?
8: Well, you've set up a mighty nice alibi for yourself. You were alone with Sheila Mannix. Now, who's to say you didn't push her?
0: Oh, stop it. You don't know what you're talking about. You've no right. I was trying to help her, that's all. I won't listen to you. I'm going home.
8: You sit down, Miss Johnson. Now, go on, sit down. That's better. I'm holding you for a while. It's going to take more than a cock and bull story like that to get you out of this. We're going to check, Miss Johnson. We're going to do an awful lot of checking.
0: I was a good citizen. I did my duty. I tried to save her. And you,
8: yeah.
0: You would...
9: Can I see you for a minute?
8: Yeah. Now, you just stay right there, miss. We're not through yet.
0: Oh, murder. That's what they're saying. I murdered her. He's saying that to me. After all the good, I was only trying... Now, what are they saying? It's about me. I know it. I know it.
8: Well, Miss Johnson, we know what happened now.
0: You know? What do you mean you know? I told you. That's how it happened. Every word.
8: Now, I'll tell you something. I've got to believe you. There's nothing I can do about it.
0: Nothing you can do? Well, what should you do? Instead of frightening the life out of me, you should...
8: Now, will you listen to me for a change? Miss Johnson, I'd like nothing better than to throw the book at you, but I can't. We've got the man called Jack. He was picked up in the parade.
0: There. I was right.
8: The fellow that wrote the letter you found figured Miss Mannix might have moved. He didn't know where, so this morning he called the police. He told them the story, and that's how we caught her.
0: Well, then that... Then she was safe. He couldn't have killed her.
8: That's right.
0: Well... Why was she on the roof? Why did she go there? She wasn't in any danger then, was she?
8: Oh, yes, she was. From you, because you found her and frightened her to death.
0: I was only telling her that there was nothing to be afraid of.
8: Oh, sure, that's all. You know, she was standing in the same place where her boyfriend was killed a year ago. And then you come along and mention the name of the man that she knew killed him. Now maybe you know why she was afraid and backed away from you. You didn't do a thing. Well, I want you to know something. I want you to sleep with it for the rest of your life. If you just called the police when you picked up that letter, Sheila Mannix would be alive right now. Now, you think about that, huh?
0: I can't see where I was wrong. Well, maybe I should have called sooner, but I did call. If you hadn't taken so long...
8: Oh, get out of here, will you? Get out, please, Miss Johnson. It's just too bad we can't send you where the other guy's going. He killed last year. You did it today, and just as sure as if you'd shot her. Now, go on. Get out, Miss Johnson, please.
0: Well, it's all right, Lieutenant. I understand. I can see why you're upset, and I am sorry. I was only doing what I thought right. That's all. It wasn't my fault. It wasn't. If they'd got there sooner, it never would have happened. I've nothing to reproach myself about. Nothing. Oh, dear, I'm so upset. Whole day's work. My gray silk dress ruined. They'll never be able to get that coffee stain out.

Suspense, in which Miss Paula Winslow starred in tonight's presentation of The Death Parade. Next week, we bring you a story of a postmaster and his search for an unwelcome package. We call it Fragile Contents Death. 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

0: Suspense is transcribed in Hollywood by Anthony Ellis. Tonight's story was written by Shirley Gordon. The music was composed by Renee Garrigan and conducted by Wilbur Hatch. Featured in the cast were Stacey Harris, Jack Crucian, Frank Gerstle, Clayton Post, George Walsh, Virginia Eiler, Howard McNear, Helen Cleave, and Jack Carroll.
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0: 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For friendly entertaining, for delightful dining. Yes, right now a glassful would be very pleasant, as Roma Wines bring you Lloyd Nolan in a remarkable tale of
1: suspense.
2: I got to sleep pretty late. I'd been reading a book about the Civil War, and I got interested in the section on Gettysburg. There was some material there I hadn't known about. I didn't sleep very well, even after I had turned off the bed light. You know, when you're accustomed to having someone else in the house, it's a sort of an uneasy feeling to know that you're alone. I remember hearing the clock in the front room strike 4. Then I must have fallen asleep. I was dreaming, as I recall it, about a very bloody battle between the blue and the gray when the alarm clock went off. It was set for 7 because I knew I'd had a busy day ahead. It took me a little while to realize what it was because in the dream at that moment I'd invented a bell that scared the opposing forces right off the field. It was nice and quiet then. I lay warm in bed for a while, trying to remember my dream and not succeeding. When I did remember that I was alone in the house, that Margaret wasn't there to wake me up if I dozed off for just a few more minutes. I'd just gotten out of bed when the telephone made a loud early morning noise. I shoved my feet halfway into some slippers and muttered down the hallway.

0: Well, just a minute. I thought it's awfully early in the morning for this to happen. It's awfully hard to think clearly when you haven't had a cup of coffee or a cigarette. I walked to the front window and my car wasn't there. And I went back to the phone, still thinking how hard it is to think clearly when it's early in the morning. Hello?
1: Yeah, right here, Mr. Dawson.
0: It's gone, the car.
1: I just wanted to be sure. Your car was stolen last night, Mr. Dawson. It's pretty badly banged up. You insured?
0: Well, I think so. I don't know.
1: I suggest you report the theft to the insurance company and come down to the police garage with a pink owner's slip.
0: Oh, all right. I'll be down as soon as I can. I got dressed, made coffee, drank it, had a cigarette, and I called Tommy Castle, my insurance man. I told him that the Pontiac had been stolen and what the cop had told me to do, and he said he'd drive me down to the garage. I had the pink slip on the desk, and I took it with me. It was 7:45 when Tommy picked me up in front of the house. We drove down to the police station and started walking around to the garage.
2: You don't need to worry, Mike. You're very well covered. Now, aren't you glad that you took all the insurance I recommended?
0: Well, I suppose so.
2: Because you're very well covered.
0: Well, that's swell, but if it's completely wrecked, where am I going to get another car?
2: Ah, they can probably fix it like new, and it won't be long before the market will be flooded with new cars.
3: Mr. Dawson?
0: Yes?
3: Sergeant O'Connor.
0: Oh.
3: Car's over there, Mr. Dawson.
0: Where? Oh, yeah. Oh, I see. Pretty smashed up.
2: Now, let's look it over very closely, Mike.
0: What a mess. Well, it serves me right for leaving it out in the street all night. Now, it never would have happened if my wife had been home.
2: No, Margaret is more thorough than you are, Mike.
3: Mm. Is Mrs. Dawson a blonde, about 5'3"?
0: Oh, yes. Why, do you know her?
3: Is that your wife, Mr. Dawson?
0: Stuffed in the trunk of the car was Margaret. She was wearing the same dress she'd had on the date. Tuesday it was. The day she'd gone to visit her mother. The whole scene was very clear. I can remember easily. Her face was smudged, and I thought she wouldn't like to be seen with her face dirty. And her clothes were badly rumpled. And just below the left shoulder blade, sticking up straight from her back, was the handle of a brass letter opener. I started to weave a little then.
3: Hey, you all right, Mr. Dawson?
2: Easy, Mike, easy. Come over here and sit down.
0: I'm all right. Please, I'm all right.
3: Sorry I told you that way, but we had reasons.
2: Reasons? Well, it seems to me that you could have been a little more...
0: I could have done it. I wanted to kill Margaret. She had a few little faults, the same as all of us. Who would want to kill her for them?
2: Here, now, here. Come on, sit down, sit down.
3: Looks like our local Jack the Ripper again. Stabbing, the whole general setup.
0: He never did anyone any harm.
3: You better take him home.
2: In a minute. Let him sit here a while.
0: Poor Margaret. Poor little blonde Margaret. I did that pretty well, don't you think? Because I wasn't surprised at all. I'd planned the whole morning. I didn't think it would all happen that early, but I knew it would happen. You see, I had stolen my car and left it wrecked for the police to find. And in the trunk of my car, I'd stuffed the body of my wife, Margaret, who I had stabbed in the back at 4:30 Tuesday afternoon.
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2: I was, of course, the prime suspect in the murder of my wife, Margaret. The only thing was that there had been a series of crimes in my neighborhood during the last couple of months, crimes that all followed a general pattern. And since I was clever enough to fix Margaret's murder so that the death was as neat as the others had all been, it was decided at the coroner's inquest that the murder had been committed by a person or persons unknown, by which they meant the Jack the Ripper character that was running around loose. And I wasn't held. I waited a decent week after it was all over. And then I called Judy. My Judy. Oh, she was so beautiful. She was tall and brunette and willowy and beautiful. With the loveliest green eyes you ever saw. She answered the phone right away and said she'd be right over. Come in, honey. You're the most beautiful thing in the world.
3: I'll bet you say that to all the girls.
2: Come here.
3: My. Really, everybody in the street will see us.
2: Oh, it's okay. Say, where'd you get that dress?
3: An old aunt gave it to me. It didn't fit her anymore.
2: Mm-hmm. Fits you.
3: Thank you.
2: Come on in. In the kitchen.
3: Have you a new recipe for poached eggs?
2: No, I want to tell you something.
3: A story, Mike, so early?
2: A story, a beautiful story about a lovely brunette and a guy who's nuts about her.
3: Who could you mean?
2: Come here, will you? Oh,
3: yeah. You're very friendly today.
2: Well, you shouldn't have worn that dress.
3: This is the way it affects you. I wear it all the time.
2: Have you missed me?
3: Sure.
2: Have you missed me a lot?
3: Naturally.
2: You love me, don't you?
3: Of course I love you. You rehearsing for your bar exam?
2: Come on. Sit down there.
3: All righty, I'll sit down here.
2: Cup of coffee?
3: A cup of coffee.
2: Okay. There you are.
3: Don't you want some?
2: Uh-uh, no.
3: Sworn off?
2: No, I have something to tell you.
3: I'm sorry about your wife.
2: Yeah. Yeah, it was quite a blow.
3: I'll bet.
2: What do you mean by that?
3: I thought you said you loved me.
2: Well, I do.
3: Then you aren't too sad about Margaret, are you?
2: Well, it's a shame that she had to end up that way. You know how those things are.
3: Give me a kiss and stop talking so much.
2: Ah, new perfume?
3: Mm-hmm.
2: Where'd you get it?
3: Oh.
2: Where'd you get it?
3: Well, really, do you own me or something?
2: I want to know where you got that perfume.
3: Well, sit down and relax. What's the matter with you?
2: I ought to slap your face.
3: You do, and I'll slap you right back.
2: Judy, I love you.
3: Of course you do.
2: Well, that's what I want to know. I get jealous.
3: Naturally.
2: Do you love me?
3: Sure.
2: You don't act like you love me.
3: Do you want me to gaze at you with great fawn eyes?
2: No, of course not.
3: What do you want?
2: I want you to tell me that you love me.
3: Why?
2: Because I...
3: Go on.
2: Well, I've proven how much I want you. I think that you should return the feeling.
3: How have you?
2: Have what?
3: Proven how much you want me.
2: Why, by telling you over and over again that I love you, by loving you more than Margaret. Why?
3: By killing Margaret?
2: What?
3: You heard me.
2: What makes you think I killed Margaret?
3: Didn't you?
2: Now look, Judy. Now this is a pretty tough way to treat
3: you. Didn't you?
2: Yes.
3: Then I love you. Kiss me, Mike.
2: She loved me. She really loved me. That's all I cared about, all I could think about. She was so wonderful. She just... We got a little house in Glendale and were married out there where nobody knew us. And then that first evening, the first hour almost, that we were alone together in our own home, somebody came to the door. Well, it was Tommy Cassidy. He barged in. He talked and talked about insurance.
4: And yours too, Mrs. Dawson. That's why... Well, that's why I feel it's my privilege, yes, my duty to talk to you this way.
2: Yeah.
4: Now, I'm the last one in the world that wants to stir up any unhappy memories, but... Well, if you remember, Mike, I urged you repeatedly to take out a joint life insurance policy on yourself and on your, well, that is, the farmer...
3: You mean Margaret.
4: Yes, yes, thank you. Well, you know what happened?
3: What happened, Mr. Castle?
4: Why, he never took out the insurance. And so when Margaret, when the, I mean, she simply wasn't insured.
3: Maybe that's just as well, Mr. Castle.
4: Well, I'm afraid I don't follow you, Mrs.
3: Well, if Mike had collected any insurance when Margaret was killed, those silly policemen, you know how they are. They might have thought Mike had reason to...
4: Well, as I was saying, now, you two are just married. A whole new life ahead for you, and now's the time to think about the future.
2: Now, listen, I don't like this whole conversation. This is no way to talk to a man on his wedding day.
4: Oh, but, Mike, that's where you're wrong, my boy. This is just the way to talk to a man on his wedding day. Now, can I talk to you for just a second, Mike? Private. No, please. Please don't go, Mrs. Dawson. This will only take a second.
2: Now, listen, Tommy, this is our wedding day.
4: Mike, listen to me. You ought to sign an application on Judy's life. Why, do you know how many women are killed in automobile accidents every year? And here in Los Angeles, this Jack the Ripper character only kills women, you know?
2: Why, All right, let me sign it. And please, Tommy, will
4: Why,
2: you?
4: Sure. Yeah, there we are. Of course, you'll have to take a physical examination, but that'll be nothing to a youngster like you, you know? Folks, I can't tell you how much this is going to mean to you when... Now, what did I do with my hat? Oh, yeah, there it is. I can't tell you how
3: Mr.
4: much this
3: Castle.
4: Is
3: going... Huh? Are you going straight back into town?
4: Yes, I am. Anything I can do?
3: I think I'll ride in with you, if you don't mind.
4: Well, yeah, I'd be delighted.
2: Oh, Judy!
3: I'm sorry, Mike. I forgot to tell you. An old girlfriend of mine called me today. She's in town just the one night, and I told her I'd see her.
2: But, Judy, it's
3: I know, but just one of those things, dear. Are we ready, Mr. Castle?
4: Yeah, ready? Sure, I'm ready.
3: Don't worry, darling. Don't wait up.
2: Well, I just stood there. I didn't know what to say or what to do. Our wedding night. I moved the curtain aside and watched her go down the walk with Tommy. She was holding onto his arm real tight, too tight. She smiled up at him. I went into the living room and tried to read Sandburg's Lincoln. It's quite a book, 5 big volumes. Oh, but I couldn't read. By midnight, I was in a blind rage. I was going to get in the car and go look for it. I was going to call the police. And a minute later, I was in a cold sweat of fear that something might have happened to her. And then back to a blind, scalding jealousy again. Finally, it got to be 3:30 in the morning.
5: Hello?
2: Tommy, is that you, Tommy?
5: Huh? Oh, Mike, I just came in. I heard the phone ringing and ran up the stairs. I'm a little out of breath.
2: Where's Judy?
5: Huh? Judy? Oh, you mean the missus? What? I don't know. Didn't she?
2: Where did you see her last?
5: Why, I let her out at sunset and Western, and that was about...
2: No, you did you?
5: Well, of course I did. Good gosh, Mikey, you don't think that I...
3: Well, darling, I told you not to wait up.
2: It's 4:00 in the morning.
3: I know, darling, I'm sorry. Poor Ethel wanted to talk about her troubles. I just couldn't bear to leave. I smell coffee.
2: Poor Ethel. This was our wedding night.
3: Darling, you're white as a sheet. You're trembling.
2: But sure I am. Wondering about at this hour and this Jack the Ripper character.
3: What was that?
2: Where have you been? What have you been doing?
3: Well, I just told you, Ethel Darcy.
2: Now listen to me. Listen to me. If you ever do a thing like this again.
3: Now, darling, you listen to me. You're not going to try to run my life for me, are you?
2: Your life? I'm thinking about our life. I'm thinking about the...
3: Mike, that's what I'm thinking about, our life. And that's not all I'm thinking about.
2: Well, all right, then.
3: I'm thinking about Margaret.
2: Margaret?
3: You mustn't be like this, darling. You must promise me not ever again. Because I don't think Margaret would like it.
2: Well, she couldn't have made it much plainer, could she? And that's the way it was. From then on, my life was a nightmare. Someone you're crazy in love with and crazy jealous of. Wondering where they are, who they're with. Not able to do a thing about it. Sometimes I'd think it was getting better. It was going to be all right. She'd stay at home for days at a stretch or a couple of weeks. And then it would begin all over again. She'd just take the car and go. Always some girlfriend, she said. Girlfriend. Well, finally, I guess I did go a little crazy. I had to know one way or the other. So one night when she was getting ready to go out, I went to the garage. I jimmied the lock on the trunk compartment of the car so she couldn't be snapped shut again. And I crawled in, pulled the lid down after me. It must have been crazy because it never even crossed my mind until I was lying in there all scrunched up in the dark about the last time anybody'd been in there. I mean, Margaret. She drove for quite a while. It almost seemed as though she was just cruising around. I mean, not heading for any place in particular. Finally, she stopped. I heard her get out of the car and go in somewhere. When I was sure she'd gone, I cracked the lid of the trunk open and looked out. It was dark. She was going into a crummy little cafe. She was in there a long time. And when she came out, there was somebody with her. It was a girl.
6: There we are. No trouble. I'll drive you home. It's kind of a long ways. I could get a taxi.
7: I don't mind. Go ahead, get in.
6: Well, thanks.
2: So it was a girlfriend. This time, anyway. And then the car was stopping. I cracked the lid of the trunk again. It was a nice night. The convertible top was down, and I heard it all.
6: But this isn't the way. Why are we stopping?
7: You'll find out. Get out.
6: Get out?
7: Don't argue. Get out.
6: Say, if this is your idea of a joke or something, all I can say is...
2: As the car roared off, I had a glimpse of it lying there by the road. The girl's body, with a knife in the back, dead. After the car was back in the garage, it seemed as though I lay in that dark trunk for hours, shaking, trembling all over. After a while, I crawled out of the trunk all cramped and stiff and went into the house. And there she was in bed. She looked at me with those half-closed eyes. Those lovely, lovely green eyes. And then she turned over with a little sigh and was fast asleep. As I lay there in bed staring into the darkness, the only answer that seemed to make any sense was that I was losing my mind because of what I'd done to Margaret, maybe. That I'd imagined the whole thing. But the next morning, there it all was in the papers. More murder pictures. Fiend strikes again. Fiend. That was my Judy. My lovely, wonderful Judy. The woman I was in love with. From then on, I watched her like a hawk. Day and night, I never let her out of my sight. I hardly slept at all. I did things like letting the air out of the tires so she couldn't use the car. Like hiding everything in the whole house that was sharp or pointed. Knives, ice picks, scissors, letter openers. And Judy, she was wonderful. Calm, serene. Apparently without the faintest idea of what was in my mind. I watched her, and I began to think what I had before. Somehow it must have been a terrible mistake. That was what I was thinking last night.
7: Here we are. I brought you some tea and Malva toast, darling.
2: Oh.
7: You're looking better, I think.
2: Well, thanks. Thanks, Judy.
7: By the way, whatever happened to that letter opener? The new one we used to have on the desk.
2: The what?
7: The letter opener.
2: What do you want it for?
7: Open letters, silly. First of the month. There's a stack of bills in there that high.
2: You're not thinking of going out, are you?
7: You don't know where that letter opener is?
2: No. No, I don't.
7: I guess I can find something else that will do just as well.
2: I had the letter open, of course, but I didn't tell her. I didn't dare. I could feel it inside my inside pocket as I lay there on the couch in the den where I could watch the front hall and the living room door. I heard her fussing around upstairs for a while, and then she came down, and I heard the back door close. She was going to the garage. As I got up, I could feel the letter opener pressing against my side. There was a terrible pain in my head. I don't know exactly what happened after that. And the next thing, the phone was ringing, and it was morning. I got up off the couch, and I stumbled out into the hall to answer. I'm always groggy in the morning, but before I've had my coffee and a cigarette, but this morning it was as though I'd been drugged or something. I couldn't think at all. Hello.
8: Mr. Dawson? Michael Dawson?
2: Yeah.
8: You drive a Pontiac convertible license number 99R479?
2: Yeah, I think that's the number. Why?
8: Well, we've got your car, Mr. Dawson. Your insurance agent, Mr. Castle's down here already.
2: Oh, he is?
8: We'd like you to come down here right away and bring your pink owner's slip.
2: Oh, wait, who's this?
8: This is the police department.
2: I was still pretty much in a fog when I got down there. I couldn't quite figure things out. My car must have been stolen again. Really stolen this time. Wrecked, I suppose. And where was Judy? Maybe she'd wrecked it. Or maybe they'd caught her. No, but then they'd have told me about it, not just asked about the car. Tommy met me outside. He must have been waiting for me.
9: How are you feeling, old man?
2: All right, I guess.
9: I'm afraid you're in for kind of a shock.
2: Why, is it pretty bad?
9: Pretty bad.
10: Oh, there he is now. Mr. Dawson?
2: Yes.
10: Come this way, please. Is that your car, Mr. Dawson?
2: Yes. Yes, but it isn't wrecked. There doesn't seem to be anything the matter with it at all.
10: Lift up the trunk, will you, Sergeant?
11: Yes, sir.
2: She was lying in there with her head twisted around, staring at me with those lovely, sightless green eyes. Dead. Judy. My Judy. And the letter opener was in her back.
10: Come around in a minute. You better get a stenographer in. He'll probably want to make a statement now.
9: You all right now, old man?
2: Yeah, sure.
9: We can't pay the insurance, of course, you know. You understand that.
2: Insurance?
9: The life insurance on Judy. But I'll get you a lawyer. Do anything I can.
2: Lawyer?
10: Don't you think you're going to need one, Mr. Dawson?
9: Oh, I'll take care of all that.
10: One accident, that's one thing. But two wives, both in your car. Now there's your letter opener with your fingerprints on it. It won't go, Mr. Dawson, not anymore.
2: Oh.
10: And then, of course, there are all the others, seven of them, that you killed in the last 3 months.
2: That I killed?
10: Now, Mr. Dawson, you're not going to give us any trouble, are you?
2: No. No, I'm not going to give you any trouble. Well, I guess I killed her, all right, and I must have. I didn't kill the others, of course, but I confessed to them I was glad to. I'd rather have them think that it was me than Judy. My beautiful, green-eyed Judy. Well, I've got lots of time to read. I'm almost through the third volume now of that Life of Lincoln. Only two more volumes to go. They're pretty long, pretty thick, but I think I'll make it just about.

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1: 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R-O-M-A. Roma, America's favorite wines. This is Truman Bradley bringing back for a curtain call our suspense star of the evening, Lloyd Nolan. Lloyd, ever since I saw you in Lady in the Lake, I've been wanting to ask you how you liked acting directly into the camera. You know, talking and looking right at the lens as if it were an individual.
2: Well, I really enjoyed it, but it was a little tough. Acting is easier when you're talking to another person. It sort of helps to watch his reactions, see his expressions change as you deliver the lines, you know.
1: Well, Lloyd, if you like to watch reactions, just try this idea, will you? 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
2: That's three very good reasons, Truman. Well, thank you and good night.
0: Lloyd Nolan appeared through the courtesy of 20th Century Fox, producers of The Late George Apley. Tonight's suspense play was written by Elliot Lewis and Robert Richards. Next Thursday, same time, you will hear Mr. Richard Conte as star of Suspense.
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0: 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We'll be right back in just a moment.
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15: The most lurid of crimes is the crime of passion. No mere bank robbery or stock swindle can compete for newspaper space with a nice, juicy love nest murder. Our story concerns itself with a murder which criminologists would classify as a crime of passion. But we feel that it is just the opposite, a crime of no passion, a negative murder committed because passion had fled and love was dead, a homicide without hope. Listen. Listen then as Miss Kathy Lewis stars in A Statement of Fact, which begins in just a minute.
14: And now, A Statement of Fact, starring Kathy Lewis. A tale well calculated to keep you in suspense.
16: I'm sorry, no comment. Let me through, please. Will you let me through? Sorry, I have nothing to say at this time.
17: Oh, hiya, Chris. You didn't waste any time.
16: Can't afford to. How'd the press get in on this?
17: The sheriff called him after I told him you were on your way down.
16: Publicity hound, huh?
17: Well, every little bit helps in an election year.
16: Yeah, where's the prisoner?
17: In there with him.
16: Where's she been hiding these last 3 days?
17: I don't know. She isn't talking, at least to me.
16: She'll talk to me.
18: Hey, just a minute. The sheriff left orders that he's not to be disturbed.
16: What's your name?
18: Deputy P.G. Thaler.
16: Mr. Thaler, I want you to go and stand by that door over there.
18: Huh?
16: No one, absolutely no one, is to come through that door until I say so.
18: I take my orders from Sheriff Morrow.
16: Oh, you do?
18: Thaler, Hey, I thought I told you I didn't want anyone around here.
16: Morning, Sheriff.
18: Who are you?
16: Dale Christian, Deputy District Attorney.
18: Oh, we can handle this situation all right, Mr. Christian.
16: Is Mrs. Dudley in there?
18: Yes.
16: She's guarded.
18: No need to guard
16: her. Get in there, John. Don't take your eyes off her.
17: Right, Chris.
18: Now, look here.
16: Now, you look here, Sheriff. You're going to do as I say.
18: Just a minute there, Bradford. He has no right to go into my office.
16: He has every right to go in there, and I'll show you why. Yeah. See this? It's a warrant issued yesterday afternoon for the arrest of Ellen Randall Dudley. When you see that seal and that signature, your authority is automatically superseded.
18: No one comes in here and tells me how to run my job.
16: I'm telling you. You're trying to get your name and picture in every newspaper in the country at the expense of this case. I'll have no more of it. This is no pressman's holiday. If you have any brains at all, you'll take Mr. Thaler here and go outside and get rid of those reporters as fast as you can.
18: I'll take action against you for this, Mr. Christian.
16: You just do that, Sheriff, and see where it'll get you.
14: And now, starring Kathy Lewis, Act Two of A Statement of Fact.
16: Morning, Miss Dudley.
19: Yes?
16: My name is Christian, Miss Dudley. I am the Deputy District Attorney. All right, John.
17: Okay.
19: What are you going to do?
16: Just ask a few questions, Miss Dudley.
19: What kind of questions?
16: I'm obligated to warn you that whatever you say right now may be used later in the court.
19: To be on the safe side, I shouldn't tell you anything.
16: Miss Dudley, listen carefully. Yesterday afternoon, I attended a coroner's inquest inquiring into the death of your husband, Robert Ames Dudley.
19: Yes.
16: The coroner's jury determined that Mr. Dudley came to his death as the result of wounds inflicted by you, his wife. A hatchet was presented as evidence and was identified by police experts as the murder weapon. That hatchet carries fingerprints identified as yours. Two witnesses, your maid, Ethel Lee Barth, and a neighbor, Mrs. Frank Thompson, gave testimony that further incriminates you. Enough evidence was presented for the coroner's jury to recommend that you be taken into custody and held for the action of the grand jury. Now, do you understand what I have just told you?
19: Yes, I think so.
16: In a few days, the grand jury will meet and charge you with murdering your husband. Do you understand that?
19: Yes.
16: Fine. Now, a frank, honest statement from you right now may determine the disposition and the proper plea to be entered on your behalf.
19: What do you mean, Mr. Christian? Proper plea?
16: Miss Dudley, you murdered your husband on the night of the 13th. The sooner you admit that, the better off you'll be.
19: Suppose I don't admit anything.
16: Then you can expect no clemency, and that, of course, is entirely up to you, Mrs. Dudley. But I must tell you that the death house in the state penitentiary is full of people who didn't listen to reason while they still had a chance. This is your chance, Mrs. Dudley, right here and now. Well?
19: I don't know what to do.
16: If you don't take my advice, they'll hang you. I promise you, Mrs. Dudley, they'll hang you as certainly as you're sitting in that chair. Well?
19: I don't know what to do. I don't know what to do.
14: And now, starring Kathy Lewis, Act Three of A Statement of Fact.
16: Now, suppose we begin at the beginning, Mrs. Dudley.
19: The beginning. What was the beginning? I don't know.
16: Well, let's say, where do you meet your husband? Seems to me I read someplace that it was in Europe.
19: Yes, that's right. Mm. In the south of France, I had a villa on Cap Ferrat that summer.
16: And what summer would that be?
19: 1950.
16: Meet him through friends, did you?
19: Yes, at a gala at Monte Carlo. We were married 3 weeks later at the Marie in Grasse.
16: Rather a short engagement, wasn't it?
19: Seemed an eternity at the time. I was fed up with European gentlemen, I suppose, tired of having my hand kissed, bored with the kind of men who put all women into two categories, possible wives or possible mistresses. Roger seemed only interested in me as a wife, and he was so refreshing, so healthy, so American.
16: But the marriage didn't work out the way you expected. I understand you and Mr. Dudley have been having trouble for some time.
19: Oh, yes. For years. I soon found out that although he wanted me as a wife, he wanted every other woman as a girlfriend.
16: And he drank?
19: He drank.
16: Now, if you'll just start with the events of that night.
19: What is today?
16: Friday.
19: I'd be playing bridge this afternoon. There's a dog show tomorrow evening I wanted to go to, but I won't be able to go anywhere now. Do you feel sorry for me, Mr. Christian?
16: I beg your pardon?
19: Do you feel sorry for me?
16: Makes no difference how I feel, Ms. Dudley. You're an accused prisoner, and my job is to get a statement of fact from you. That's why I'm here.
19: Oh.
16: Ms. Dudley, I'm your friend here. In a courtroom, I'll represent the prosecution, and I'll do everything I can to see to it that you hang unless you make a complete confession now. Is that perfectly clear to you, Ms. Dudley?
19: Yes. And if you have a record of always getting a conviction, that'll help when you decide to run for district attorney, won't it?
16: Ms. Dudley, my professional career has nothing to do with this. If I weren't here talking to you, someone else in my office would be here. It's a job that has to be done, and I happen to be the one who's doing it.
19: But wouldn't it be better for you if you had more of an audience than Mr. Bradford over there? Wouldn't it be much better if you had me in a courtroom with reporters and photographers around?
16: Ms. Dudley, do you want to talk to me
19: now? I don't
16: mean
19: to make you angry, Mr. Christian, but if all you've told me is true about what happened at the coroner's inquest and what will happen when the grand jury meets, you can hang me right now.
16: I certainly can.
19: And yet you're here to get my story. You must be uncertain about something.
16: I told you I'm trying to help you, Mrs. Dudley, but I warn you, I am not uncertain about anything where you're concerned. Make no mistake about that. I have a duty to the people of this state, and that is to learn the facts of this case and present them before the court, and I intend to do that with or without your cooperation. Well?
19: May I talk to you alone?
16: You understand why Mr. Bradford is here?
19: Yes, But I'd like to tell it to you alone. It can't possibly hurt anything to talk to you first, can it?
16: All right, John, wait outside. I'll send for you when I need you.
17: Right, Chris.
19: Thank you.

0: And now, starring Kathy Lewis, Act 4 of A Statement of Fact.
1: All right, Mrs. Dudley, we're quite alone. What do you want to tell me?
2: I killed my husband.
1: Very well. Tell me how it happened.
2: I was having some people over for dinner that night. I was busy in the kitchen with the maid fixing the dinner. When Roger came downstairs, I asked him to do a simple thing, just a little thing. I asked him to start a fire in the fireplace.
1: Go on, please.
2: Well, he took so long down in the basement getting things ready for the fire, and our guests were arriving at 7:30. So I asked him to come up and make some martinis and let the fire go for the minute. He called me a name.
1: Why?
2: I never knew why he did things like that. I went downstairs to ask him why he was so angry, and he called me another name. It wasn't just the name or him being angry. It was all of the things he'd done to me before, the arguing and the fighting and the insults. When he started up the stairs, I picked up the hatchet and I hit him with it. He fell down.
1: Then what did you do?
2: I ran upstairs and put on my coat and left the house.
1: Where have you been these last 3 days?
2: I never left town. I took a room at a motel, and last night I decided I'd better get away, go east, maybe. Somebody recognized me at the bus station.
1: Why did you kill him?
2: He took my life away from me, Mr. Christian.
1: I don't understand.
2: When I went down the stairs that night and saw him standing there, I suddenly realized all he had taken from me. Everything that was young and fresh and wanting. And I despised him for it. So I killed him.
1: Why? Why did you have to kill him? You could have divorced him, left him.
2: Don't you see what he had taken from me, Mr. Christian? There was nothing left for him to steal from me, or nothing left for me to give to another man. Are you married?
1: No, I'm afraid I've been too busy.
2: You wouldn't know what a man can take from a woman if... Mr. Christian, am I someone you'd want to be married to if this terrible thing hadn't happened? Am I someone you'd be proud to have for a wife?
1: You might be.
2: That's all a woman needs, is to be wanted. Am I old and ugly and unattractive? Am I shallow or flighty? Look at me, Mr. Christian.
1: I am.
2: No. Stand up, please. Look at me. Close.
1: Yeah.
2: Would you want to be loved by me?
1: You're very beautiful, Mrs. Dudley.
2: Have you any idea what it means to be a beautiful woman, Mr. Christian? To be admired by every man and envied by every woman, and never to be sure why. How many times have I heard those words, I love you? Wondered what they meant. What was loved? My face? My figure? My artificial makeup? My Dior gown? Or me? Maybe you can give me the straight answer, Mr. Christian. I haven't been able to get to the hairdresser's recently. I've run out of lipstick. I'm afraid this suit needs pressing. Would you want to be loved by me, Mr. Christian?
1: Yes. Yes, I would.
2: Well, I was nothing to Roger Dudley, nothing. And my love was nothing to him. I was a fixture, a decoration, an animal. And he took all of it. My love and my life, and then he stood at the bottom of the stairs and called me a name.
1: Mrs. Dudley, now listen to me. Listen to me. Now, no one saw this happen. The maid was upstairs in the kitchen. Mrs. Thompson only heard it from next door. Now, no, listen to me, please. You can claim that you did it in self-defense. He came at you, and you picked up the hatchet, and you hit him with it to protect yourself. Now, you tell it that way when Mr. Bradford comes back here. There are a dozen good men in this state who'd be glad to represent you in court with a story like that. I'll be opposite them, but you can get off. In the end, you'll be charged with second-degree murder, and at the most, you'll get a suspended sentence. Don't you understand what I'm telling you? You can be free.
3: Yes, Mr. Christian.
1: All right, let's have Mr. Bradford in here now, please.
3: Right.
2: Wait a minute.
1: Hold it.
2: I can never be free.
1: What are you talking about?
2: You haven't understood a thing I told you, have you, Mr. Christian? He took my life away from me a long time ago. Can't you see, Mr. Christian, I don't have any life to live now.
1: Mrs. Dudley, you have everything to live for. Look, you're young, beautiful. You want and need all of the things that I can... that life can give you.
2: Too late, Mr. Christian.
1: No, it's not too late. You must listen to me. You're too valuable a person. Too desirable, too beautiful to die. You must live.
2: Why?
1: For me. For us.
2: What?
1: You need to be loved, and you need me. God help me. I need you. I need you. I need you.
2: A few minutes ago, you were telling me about your duty to the people of this state, Mr. Christian. Tell me about it now.
3: Yes?
1: All right. Send in Mr. Bradford.
2: I wanted to talk to you alone like this to make sure I was right. You're no different than he was, Mr. Christian. You'd take a woman and do the same thing to her that he did to me. Until you kissed me just then, I wasn't a person to you. I was an animal. A trapped animal. And if I let you help me escape from this trap, I'd just be escaping into a smaller one. A worse one. With you. You're another Roger Dudley.
4: Okay, Chris? Chris?
1: Are you ready to make your statement of fact, Mrs. Dudley?
2: Yes.
1: All right, John, take it down. From the beginning, Mrs. Dudley, just as it happened.

Suspense, in which Kathy Lewis starred in William N. Robeson's production of A Statement of Fact, written by E. Jack Newman. In just a moment, the names of the supporting players and a word about next week's story of suspense. Supporting Kathy Lewis in A Statement of Fact were John Daner, Charles Seal, and Barney Phillips. Listen. Listen again next week when we return with another tale well calculated to keep you in...

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1: And now, tonight's presentation of radio's outstanding theater of thrills, Suspense. Tonight, the story of two people and the terror that rode with them in the city. We call it Backseat Driver. So now, starring Miss Vivi Janis and Mr. Parley Bear, here is tonight's suspense play, Backseat Driver.
2: It can't happen to you. You read about stuff like that in the papers. Girls murdered and mutilated. Drunks left dying in the gutter for the handful of change they had in their pockets. Lonesome old men tortured because some hoodlum gets the idea they're misers with a pot of gold hidden under the floorboards of the shack. Sure, you know it's real, but it can't happen to you. Or you get your fair share of trouble. I've been a professional man here in Los Angeles for 20 years. I've met up with bums and grifters and petty sharpers. They're around in any business. But the viciousness, the real deep-down dirt, that's for somebody else. You do your work and you go home to your family, and for a real bang-up evening to break the monotony, you take your wife out to a movie. That's what I did that Saturday night. We'd driven all the way in from the San Fernando Valley to Beverly Hills for a picture Ellie specially wanted to see.
3: Wasn't that a good movie, Joe?
2: Mm-hmm.
3: Just the kind I like. Songs and dancing and girls in pretty clothes. I get so tired of cops and robbers.
2: What's wrong with cops and robbers?
3: Oh, you know what I mean. Murder movies, honestly. All the policemen stupid and all the crooks sneering out of the corners of their mouths.
2: Yeah, the stuff those Hollywood boys dream up. You'd think the streets were knee-deep in blood and you couldn't hear yourself think for machine guns.
3: Well, you get him first, honey.
2: Yeah, okay. I don't think your door's closed tight, honey.
3: Oh. Oh, don't forget about the gas.
2: Oh, I got plenty to take us out the valley. I'll fill up at Bill's.
3: Remember how that song goes, Joe?
2: What song?
3: In the picture. You know, Two on the Moon. The one the boy sang to the girl.
2: Oh, that one. Let's see. Oh, heck, I don't know.
3: Well, we'll hear it again on the radio.
2: How about turning it on? Set her at KNX. We ought to get some news in a few minutes. I'd like to hear where they caught that fella.
3: That murderer?
2: Mm-hmm. They spotted him in L.A. this afternoon, but he got away.
3: I know. You told us to suffer. Makes you shiver.
2: Oh, don't worry. He won't get away with it. We left the lights of Beverly Hills behind us, and I turned into Coldwater Canyon. It's as quick a way as any to get us across the Hollywood Hills to the valley. It's dark in the canyon, quiet, with mighty little traffic at night. I flipped my lights up full, and we swept up the side of the ridge. The news program came on, but I didn't pay much attention. The fellow was talking about brush fires. They'd already put out the one near my place, though they were still patrolling it. We were over the ridge and sliding down to the valley before the program got to the part I wanted to hear.
4: The latest news on the New Hampshire murderer.
3: Oh, there it is.
2: Yeah, put it up higher, Ellen.
4: Wiped out an entire family in Greenlee, New Hampshire. Today, he was spotted 3,000 miles from the scene of his crime. At 5:30 this afternoon, a patrolman saw and definitely identified Matrick in downtown Los Angeles. However, by darting through heavy traffic at the risk of his life, the killer was again able to make his escape. According to neighbors of the slaughtered family, Matrick first appeared in Greenlee about a year ago. From fingerprints in the Noland home, Lewis Matrick has been identified as Lloyd Matthews, ex-convict. He's wanted for questioning in the robbery and murder of a New York storekeeper a year ago, a crime that netted the killer less than $20. Matrick, or Matthews, is 32 years old, height 5 feet 9 inches, weight 155 pounds. He has blue eyes, light brown hair, nose slanted to the left. When seen this afternoon, he was wearing a blue suit and gray pork pie hat. He...
3: It's awful. Just awful.
2: Not pretty, no.
3: Somewhere around L.A. this minute. Joe.
2: Hmm?
3: You think it's right, us leaving Annie and Bud all alone while we...
2: Oh, now, Ellen, Annie's grown up, and Bud can take care of himself. You can't wrap those kids in cotton wool.
3: I know. I'm silly, I guess. Neighbors close all around. All they'd have to do is yell. Joe, what would make a young man do a dreadful thing like that?
2: Could be a lot of things. Maybe he's got a screw loose. Maybe he went nuts over a girl. Maybe he gets a kick out of killing like some of them do.
5: You know all the answers.
2: Hey,
5: to...
2: Joe!
5: Keep going. Go on, keep going. I've got a gun here. I'll use it. Now, you just keep going like this and no tricks. Otherwise, I'm going to blow a hole right through your wife's head. I've had experience in these things.

0: 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Remember that phrase, Thursday night, hang on to your chair, and bring in the whole family to keep you company, because you'll want some people near you when the Whistler comes around. You'll hear his mysterious whistle open the door to another mystery on most of these same CBS radio stations. And now, we bring back to our Hollywood soundstage Miss Vivi Janis and Mr. Parley Bear, starring in tonight's production, Backseat Driver, a tale well calculated to keep you in suspense.
1: I drove that car like we were skirting the rim of the Grand Canyon with nothing between us and the bottom but a mile of country air. This was it. The thing that happens to other people, to the ones that end up on slabs in the morgue. But not to me. Not to Ellie. The first car we'd seen since we left traffic swooped down behind us. It passed. But not before the headlights caught our passenger clean in my rear-view mirror. He was hunched forward, sitting on the edge of the back seat so as he could keep the gun rammed into the nape of Ellie's neck. He had light brown hair, pale eyes, and a nose that slanted. His mouth twitched, jittery. As the car went by, his eyes caught mine in the mirror and flickered.
2: Keep your eyes on the road.
1: Sure, sure. Lose your hat?
2: Right, boy, huh? Like I said, you know all the answers. No, I didn't lose it. I stuffed it down a drain.
1: Still wearing the blue suit, though.
2: I figure to change pretty quick now. Think yours will fit me?
3: You can have the suit and the car. Just let us...
2: Shut up. Let's see if you can both be bright enough to keep your trap shut. Turn left on Ventura. Take the slow lane. Don't try playing no tricks. I've been here before.
1: Okay by me.
2: That's real white of you. Straight out to open country, Mac. Then I'll take the missus up on that offer, the suit and the car.
3: What happens to us?
2: Well, you just walk home. What else? Play it safe and you ain't got a thing to worry about.
1: Nothing to worry about. Once we got out into open country, we didn't have a chance of walking away from that car. All a murderer can hope for is time. He doesn't leave witnesses around to get the law on his tail 1 second sooner than necessary. All I could do was stall and pray and make what feeble gestures I could at Lady Luck. The thing that came into my mind was so risky it brought my hair up on end, but there was a chance, provided that trigger finger didn't start jerking. In the bright lights of the boulevard, I didn't think he'd notice, but a traffic officer would. I turned into Ventura and took the far lane, obedient as a whip pup. We must have made 2 or 3 miles before I heard what I was hoping for.
2: What's that?
1: Hmm? An ambulance, I guess. We hear a lot of them here in the valley.
2: That ain't no ambulance. It's a motorcycle cop.
3: Joe, it's young Mike Kennedy. He patrols this
2: stretch. Look, what are you up to? What are you trying to pull?
1: Nothing. The kid's a friend of
2: ours. You think
1: you'd
2: get me easy, huh? I want you. I ain't going alone. You
1: ask. Listen, will you? The kid lives near us, practically grew up under our feet. All he wants is to pass the time of day or maybe send a message to our Annie.
2: Yeah?
1: Yeah. You start popping now and we'll all be dead. Keep your shirt on and I'll get rid of him.
2: Okay. But, buddy, it better be good.
1: I pulled over to the curb and Mike came up alongside. He sat balancing the bike between his knees and the grin on his face was a mile wide. It had worked. At least we were still alive and Mike wasn't 2 feet away. But where'd we go from here? I had to think, but my brain was wet wool and my tongue stuck to the roof of my mouth.
4: Good evening, sir. Well, what do you know if it isn't Uncle Joe?
1: Something funny, kid?
4: Well, after all the times you've read us the riot act about observing...

0: Now, we oughtn't to forget these things. Someday a big bad cop might come along and haul you off to the state. Oh, hello.
1: This is our new neighbor, Mike. Mr. Anderson.
0: All right. Oh, glad to meet you, sir.
2: Oh.
0: I didn't know there were any vacancies out our way.
3: Well, there weren't until recently. Mr. Anderson has taken the Charles place.
0: The Charles place? You kidding?
3: No. At last, it looks like things got too much for old man Charles. He's clearing out for good.
0: Kind of sudden, wasn't it?
3: Yeah, I guess so.
0: Oh, that's too bad. For old man Charles, I mean. Mighty nice for Mr. Anderson, though. Good places are hard to find these days. All right, Uncle Joe, I'll let you off this time. Give my love to Annie.
3: Mike.
0: Yes, sir?
4: Watch it.
3: Nothing. Come see us soon, boy. Always glad to have you.
0: Oh, thanks. I'll be around my next night off. Got a date with Annie. Well, so long.
3: That was that. Mike turned his bike and headed back down the boulevard. The chance had come and gone. But it felt to me like half my mind went off of that boy yelling at him. Must have been half a minute before I could pull myself together and ease back into traffic. Nobody said anything. I didn't dare to, neither did Ellie. I couldn't see her, but I could feel her holding herself stiff as a ramrod, scared even to turn her head. When two people have lived together as long as we have, each one knows what the other one's thinking. I went back to driving and praying. That and cutting my eyes up to the mirror just in case there might be a white motorcycle eye following us. There wasn't, of course. In the back, I knew he was watching, too. Those flickering eyes darting like lightning between us and the rear window. The way I'd figured it, we'd started out with just about enough gas to get us back to Bill's station. When we hit that, the meter ought to show empty. The gas gauge was hidden from me by the rim of the steering wheel, but I was pretty sure I was right. I waited until I saw the red and green lights above Bill's pumps a block and a half away, and then very slow and easy, I slumped over for a peek at the gauge. I leaned just a little too far.
5: Sit up.
3: Sure.
5: What now? What are you looking at?
3: I was just easing the crick out of my neck.
5: Yes, you was. You was looking at the dash. So that's it, huh? Fresh out of gas.
3: Now, look, I just remembered it.
5: Don't give me that. You knew it all along. From now on, you keep your hands on the wheel, Mac, but let me do the driving. So near that filling station, get high-test gas and fill her up.
0: Hi, Joe. Evening, Ellie.
3: Hi,
1: evening,
3: Bill.
1: Evening, Bill.
0: Oh, evening, sir.
3: Yeah.
0: Up to the top?
3: Yep. Ethel.
0: Ethel it is. Here you've been to the pictures.
3: Yeah.
5: You people know everybody in the whole valley.
1: Well, we've lived here 20 years. From back when this was farmland, of course we know lots of people.
5: I don't like it. Just get five and get out of here.
3: Make it five, Bill.
0: Okay. Say, I was up to Miranda's for supper.
3: Oh, is that right?
0: Boy, her chili gets better every time. Don't see how it can, but it does. She's saving some for you, you know. Said you'd be around after the show.
1: Oh, my. I saw Miranda this afternoon. Told her we'd be by for sure, Joe.
0: Well, that'll be $1.50 on the nose.
3: $1.50. Here, thanks, Bill.
0: Well, same to you.
5: What was all that about, that Miranda stuff?
3: Nothing much.
5: Come on. Come on, I gotta ask you everything twice.
3: Miranda runs a drive-in up the road a ways. On show nights, we usually drop in for a carton of chili to take home.
1: I just hope she won't call home when we don't show up and get Annie all worried.
5: Wait a minute. Drive-in, you said?
3: Yeah.
5: And this Miranda could start checking on you?
1: Oh, no, I didn't mean that. It's just that...
5: She could call your Annie, and between the two of them, they'd have the cops on the lookout for you before midnight,
3: huh? You're crazy.
5: Yeah, like a fox. I ain't kept ahead of the buttons all this time by taking chances. We'll just pick up that chili, Mac.
3: You want me to go to Miranda's?
5: Why not? Leave Annie get a beauty sleep. I can cover a lot of ground before tomorrow morning. I ain't eaten so good lately. I could use the food, too. With you and the missus to front for me, what's to worry about?
3: He was right about that.

0: back to driving and praying. Miranda's place is one of those goldfish bowls, mostly glass, with light pouring out across the space marked for outside service. She saw us pulling up, grabbed a quart carton off the back shelf, and hustled to the door.
1: Here you are, Ellie. I was just saying to Betsy, better fix up that chili, Betsy. It's about time Ellie and Joe were showing up, figuring the distance from Beverly Hills. Oh, who's that in the back seat? I don't seem to recollect your face, young man. Though anybody will tell you, I never forget a face.
2: Well, this is Mr. Anderson, Miranda. He just came out from the east.
1: Oh, is that a fact? Say, Joe, you planning to go straight up Ventura home?
3: Why, sure.
1: Well, don't you do it. Go the back way, even if it does take longer. Of course, that brush fire between here and your place is out, but there are still 50, 60 men patrolling it.
4: What's that?
1: But that ain't nothing to what's going on further out the valley. That new fire's clean out of control, licking up hundreds of acres. They've been sending truckloads of firefighters past here all evening. Road's blocked for miles, they tell me.
4: The road is blocked?
1: For miles, they tell me. All them poor ranchers losing their homes. Being from the east, mister, you wouldn't understand, but brush fires is awful things once they get out of control.
4: Yeah, thanks. Joe, suppose we start moving, huh? Let's take the back way to your house.
2: To our house?
1: What say? You staying with Ellie and Joe?
4: Yeah, until I can get into my own place. What are we waiting for, Joe?
0: Good night, Miranda.
2: Good night.
1: Well, goodbye. Be sure you come see me, Mr. Anderson. I'll be looking for you.
0: So there it was. We weren't going to the country. We weren't going to be left to rot at the foot of a cliff or buried deep in brush. No, we were going home. Home to the kids. And taking a murderer with us. I still couldn't see Ellie, but I could feel her tensing up, tight as a pulled drawstring.
2: Mr. Matrick, you didn't mean what you said, did you, about coming home with us?
4: You know a better place I can hide out until the road's open?
2: Well, it wouldn't be safe. We've got neighbors close all around. If somebody'd see you...
4: Nobody's gonna see me. Nobody better.
2: Joe, couldn't we go round the fire?
0: Yeah, we could. That'd be better. We could try. There are other roads through the valley. Now, listen, Matrick, we'll nose around and find a way through somehow.
4: Cut it out. You heard the old biddy, hundreds of acres burning, firefighters, cops. Get off the highway. We're going home.
2: No. No, I won't have it. Joe, you stop the car right here.
4: Shut up.
2: You heard me, Joe. I won't have him in my house, not with Annie and Bud.
4: I said shut up.
2: But stop it, I tell you. It doesn't matter about us. It's the kids. I won't let him touch
4: them. One more word out of you and I'm...
2: Joe, stop.
4: Ellen, shut up.
2: Joe.
0: Now, don't say another thing. I'm sorry, honey, but... Matrick's the boss. We've got to do like he says.
4: Yeah. That's telling her. Sure, you do like I say and everything's going to be rosy. You got no call to worry about the kids. I like kids. As long as nobody gives me the brush off. We'll wake them up as soon as we get home. You and his Annie can fix up a chili supper for us. We'll have a picnic. Then, as soon as the fire's out, we'll all take a trip to the country. Another picnic, huh?
0: It took a long time, but it had to come to an end. I saw the bulk of the house looming up. There was light sneaking around the edges of the blinds up in Annie's room. She wasn't asleep after all. She'd been sitting up in bed, maybe plastering red stuff on her fingers and dreaming about the date with Mike. Bud's room was dark. He'd be wrapped in covers like a cocoon and dreaming... whatever boy's dream, I couldn't remember. I pulled up to the concrete walk I'd poured with my own hands before there was any Annie or Bud, and then I cut the lights. In a second or two, my eyes got used to the dark. I could make out the high hedge Ellie planted around the place and our roof rising up beyond it.
4: Out, missus. Face the house. Now you, Mac. Slide out the same side. Stand beside her. All right. Walk to the door. Slow, no funny business. I'm right behind you.
5: Look out!
4: Go! Go! I'll kill you!
5: Hold it, boys! It's okay, Mike. I got it. You all right, Uncle Joe?
6: Aunt Ellie?
7: Ellie.
4: Ellie, you all right?
2: All right, indeed. Smack flat on my face on a concrete walk and you falling on me.
3: There's nothing wrong with her.
4: No, that's my girl.
2: Well, just don't stand there. Help me up.
4: Here. There we are.
2: Got to get in the house before the kids come busting out here. I won't have them mixed up in this.
4: Well, how's he doing, boy?
3: I got him through the gun hand in the right shoulder, see?
4: Lucky shot, cop. If you weren't lucky, you'd all be cold meat by now.
3: Maybe. Matrick, isn't it, Uncle Joe?
4: That's him. Miranda described him to you?
3: The old girl doesn't miss a trick. She even knew you were taking the back way home. You left a clear trail, Uncle Joe. That's slick work.
4: I had to get him out of the car before the fireworks started. Ellie didn't stand a chance. She helped, though. Ellie catches on quick.
3: I'll bet.
4: Mean guy like Matrick, you make him think you don't want him to do something, and he'll break his neck doing it. I let on I was trying to run out of gas, and that got us to Bill's. Then we both made out there was no sense going to Miranda's, so we get bowled into going to Miranda's. It was 1,000 to 1 she'd run off at the mouth about the brush fires and scare him into hiding out. After that, all Ellie had to do was turn on the hysterics. He was dead set on coming here.
5: Yeah, bright boy, like I said.
4: Yeah, bright enough. You did all right, too, Mike. I was watching the rear view mirror all the time you were trailing us, but you never showed.
3: You knew I was there, though. When one officer starts double-talking another officer, he wants to know why.
5: What officer? What double-talk? You never said a thing to him except that I'd bought some place out here.
3: Yeah. The Charles place.
4: Yeah, poor old man Charles. In a tough spot. Moving out for good.
5: What's wrong with that?
4: Hey, Matrick, didn't anybody ever tell you it wasn't smart to take up with strangers? Maybe I'd better introduce myself. My name's Charles. Joe Charles, detective, homicide. Tonight I was off duty just taking my wife to a movie.

Suspense, in which Mr. Parley Bear and Miss Vivi Janis starred in tonight's presentation of Backseat Driver. Next week, the story of twin identities in crime. It is based upon fact. We call it The Greatest Thief in the World. That's next week on Suspense.

0: Suspense is produced and directed by Anthony Ellis. Tonight's script was written by Miss Sally Thorson. The music was composed by Rennie Garrigan and conducted by Wilbur Hatch. Featured in the cast were Larry Thor, Tony Barrett, Jack Edwards, Joe Cranston, and Helen Cleave.
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0: suspense. Columbia's Play Theater of outstanding thrillers, produced and directed by William Speer and scored by Bernard Herrmann. The notable melodramas from fiction and stage and screen, from the world's great literature of entertaining excitement, presented each week to bring you to the edge of your chair, to keep you in suspense. Tonight's adventure in suspense is from the pen of Dorothy Sayers. She called it The Cave of Ali Baba. Like the tale told by Scheherazade, a distinguished ancestress in the storytelling art, Miss Sayers' thriller deals with 40 thieves and with two magic words. For your uneasy listening, then, suspense presents The Cave of Ali Baba. On a Saturday afternoon in January, in a grim and narrow house in Lambeth, a man sat eating kippers and reading the daily paper. He was smallish and spare, with brown hair rather too regularly waved and a strong, brown, pointed beard. His double-breasted navy blue suit, his socks, tie, and handkerchief were all scrupulously matched, and his brown boots just a trifle too highly polished. He did not look a gentleman, not even a gentleman's gentleman. Yet there was something about his appearance which suggested that he was accustomed to the manner of life in good families. Superior butler, perhaps, yet not old enough to be retired. A footman who had come into a legacy, yes. He had just finished eating, and he was sipping his coffee when a slight noise at the front door caught his ear. Swiftly. Too swiftly for a quiet little man sitting eating kippers and reading his paper on a Saturday afternoon. He sprang up, he dashed through the small hallway, and he flung the door open.
1: Of course, no one in sight. The society is at least dramatic in its delivery of its correspondence.
0: And as if he knew what he would find, he shut the door and turned to the hat stand in the hall. An envelope had been placed there. It was addressed to Joseph Rogers. So Mr. Rogers opened the note.
1: Number 21. An extraordinary general meeting will be held tonight at the house of number 1 at 11:30. You will be absent at your peril. The word is finality. Finality. Yes, I think so.
0: The man called Joseph Rogers stood for a moment studying the note. Then he strode to the rear of the house, to a tall safe built in the wall. Carefully, he manipulated a dial. He swung the safe door open. He stepped inside, into a small strong room. He opened a drawer marked correspondence, placed the note inside, and then came out again. A moment to reset the lock for a new combination, and then he went back into the living room. He reached for the telephone. He lifted it from the cradle and then reconsidered.
1: Too dangerous.
0: He hurried upstairs and clambered into an attic. In the furthest corner, he searched for and found a knothole in the woodwork. He pressed it. A concealed trapdoor swung open and he was in the loft of the adjoining house. He paused before three cages, in each of them a carrier pigeon. Carefully, he wrote a note. Slipped it under a pigeon's wing.
1: There you are, my pretty. There, take it easy now. There you go. Fly straight. 4:30. I'll send another pigeon at 5 and the third at 6. I should have my answer by 9:30 at the latest. Oh, I forgot one thing, most important.
0: Mr. Rogers moved through the trapdoor, back into the attic of his own house, and once again he stood before the tall safe built in the wall. He opened the door, stepped into the strong room, moved for a moment quietly in the dark, and then spoke gently.
1: Now, be good, my sweetheart. I'm depending on you. Open sesame. Come on now, old thing. Open sesame. Open sesame. That's better. That's very much better.
0: By 9:30, his answer was back. All the little piece of paper said was a hasty okay. At a quarter before 11, he took his revolver from a locked drawer, inspected it carefully. Yes, loaded it with cartridges from an unbroken packet, and left the house. He walked quickly, keeping well away from the wall. And when he climbed on a bus, he sat next to the conductor, where he could watch all who got on and off. By 25 minutes after 11, he was out on lonely Hampstead Heath, pausing in the shadow of a large tree to adjust a black velvet mask on which, in white thread, was stitched the number 21. Then he stepped briskly to the door of the villa that lay before him and...
2: What is it?
1: Finality.
2: Come in. Go right on through. Number one will check you in.
1: Right. Twenty-one, sir.
3: Lift your mask. Very well, 21. You may go on to the meeting room.
1: Thank you, sir.
0: The room of the villa in which Mr. Rogers now stood was a large one, a brilliantly lighted room. There was a gramophone in one corner blaring out a jazz tune. To its rhythm, couples, masked men and women, were dancing. Some were in evening dress, some in tweeds and jumpers. In another corner of the room was the bar. Mr. Rogers went up to it and asked the masked man in charge for a double whiskey. He consumed it slowly, leaning on the bar. The room filled. Presently, someone moved across to the gramophone and stopped it. Mr. Rogers looked around. Number one, the massive gentleman in evening dress who had checked him in, appeared on the threshold. A tall woman in black stood beside him. Her mask, embroidered with a white number two, covered her hair and her face completely. Only her fine bearing, her white arms, and her dark eyes, shining through the eye slits, proclaimed her as a woman of power, of physical attraction. The masked dancers were silent now as number one spoke.
3: Ladies and gentlemen, we are short two members tonight. I need not inform you of the disastrous failure of our plan for obtaining the plans of the Court Windlesham Heliscoper. Our courageous and devoted friends, number 15 and number 38, were betrayed and taken by the police. Some of you might fear that under examination these two would break down and give away our society. There is no need for such a fear. I gave the usual orders, and their tongues have been silenced. Their defense will be discreetly compensated in the usual manner. I call upon number 12 and 34 to undertake this agreeable task. They will attend me at my office for their instructions after the meeting. Will the numbers I have named kindly signify by raising their hands that they are able and willing to perform this duty? Thank you. Ladies and gentlemen, please take your partners for the next dance.
0: The gramophone struck up again. Mr. Rogers turned to a girl near him in a red dress. She nodded, and they slipped into the movement of a foxtrot. The couples gyrated solemnly and in silence. Their shadows were flung against the blinds as they turned and stepped to and fro. The girl in red spoke to Mr. Rogers.
4: What's happened? I'm frightened, don't you? I feel as if something awful was about to happen.
1: It does take one a bit short. Number one's way of doing things. But it's safer like that.
4: Oh, those poor men.
5: Don't talk in, please. You know the rules.
1: Sorry.
0: In silence, the dance continued. And then it came to an end. And then when it had finished, The dancers came again to where number one sat and waited with tense eagerness for him to speak.
3: Ladies and gentlemen, you may wonder why this extraordinary meeting has been called. The reason is a serious one. The failure of our recent attempt was no accident. The police were not on the premises that night by accident. We have a traitor amongst us. This last failure was not the first. You'll remember the unfortunate way in which the affair of the Dinglewood pearls turned out. And there were others. However, I am happy to say that our minds can now be easy. All these troubles have been traced to their origin. The offender has been discovered and will be removed. The misguided member who introduced the traitor to our ranks will be placed in a position where his lack of caution will have no further ill effects. There's no cause for alarm. Ladies and gentlemen, please take your partners for the next dance.
0: Again, the gramophone took up its bizarre monotony, and the masked dancers glided and turned, and their movements were sharper, more staccato. The girl in red was claimed by a tall mask in evening dress. A hand laid on Mr. Rogers' arm made him start. A small, plump woman in a green jumper slipped a cold hand into his. The dance went on. When it stopped, everyone stood detached, stiffened in expectation. The endless interval was over. Number one raised his voice.
3: Ladies and gentlemen, you will no doubt wish to be relieved of the questions on your mind. I will name the persons involved. Number 37.
6: No, no!
7: Silence!
6: Whatever!
7: I swear on him!
6: Silence!
3: You have failed in discretion. You will be dealt with. If you have anything to say in defense of your folly, I'll hear it later. Sit down.
0: Number 37 sank down upon a chair. He pushed his handkerchief under the mask to wipe his face. Two tall men closed in upon him. The rest fell back.
3: Ladies and gentlemen, I will now name the traitor. Stand forward. Number 21. Take off your mask. Number 37. This man was introduced to our society by you under the name of Joseph Rogers, formerly second footman in the service of the Duke of Denver, dismissed for petty thievery. Did you take steps to verify the statement?
8: I did. I did, as God's my witness. It was all straight. I had him identified by two of the servants. I asked all over about him. The story was true. I'll swear it was.
3: Number 21. Your name has been given as Joseph Rogers. Is that your real name? Answer me. Is that your real name?
9: No.
3: What is your name?
9: Peter Death Breddon Whimsy.
3: Silence! My compliments, your lordship. We thought Lord Whimsy was dead. He was killed, so the paper said, 2 winters ago while shooting big game in Africa. He even left a will, proved of £500,000.
9: To his mother, I believe, the Dowager Duchess of Denver.
3: Lord Peter Whimsy, indeed. Well-known book collector, man about town, distinguished criminologist. Took an active part in the solution of several famous mysteries.
9: Taking an active part, if you don't mind.
3: So you deliberately led us to think you were dead and became Joseph Rogers to gain entrance to our society. What has become of the real Joseph Rogers?
9: He died abroad. I took his place.
3: And the end of your impersonation to uncover our society?
9: Precisely.
3: I see. The robbery of your own fete, upon which we congratulated ourselves, and which you helped to execute, was arranged.
9: Obviously.
3: The robbery of the Duchess, your mother, was arranged by you.
9: It was. It was a very ugly tiara, no real loss to anybody with decent taste.
3: The burglary of the Winthrop mansion, the theft of the necklace at Covent Garden, the others as well. You arranged them all.
9: All. May I smoke, by the way?
3: You may not. Numbers 15, 22, 39. You have watched the prisoner. Has he made any attempt to communicate with anybody?
10: None. His letters and parcels have been opened. His telephone tapped and his movements followed. Even the water pipes in his house have been under observation for Morse code signals.
3: You're certain?
10: Absolutely.
3: Then we may be sure that he has been alone in this adventure. Well, ladies and gentlemen, please take your... Very well. Take the prisoner away. And be sure you explain carefully to him first the manner of his death. I'm sure he'll enjoy it.
9: Wait. At least you can let me die decently.
3: Take him away.
9: Stop. I have something to say, something to sell.
3: We make no bargains with traitors.
9: No, but listen. Do you think I haven't thought of this? I'm not a fool. I've left a letter.
3: To whom?
9: To the police. If I don't return tomorrow, it'll be opened.
10: It's a bluff. The prisoner sent no letter. He's been strictly watched for months.
9: I left the letter before I came to Lambeth.
10: Then it can't contain no information of any value.
9: Oh, but it does. The combination of my safe.
3: Indeed? Has this man's safe been searched?
10: Yes.
3: What did it contain?
10: No information of importance, sir. An outline of our organization, the name of the house, nothing that can't be altered and covered before morning.
9: And did you investigate the inner compartment of the safe?
3: You hear what he says, did you?
10: He's trying to bluff. There is no inner compartment.
9: I hate to contradict you, but I'm really afraid you must have overlooked it.
3: And what did you say was in the compartment, if it does exist?
9: The names of every member of this society with their addresses, photographs, and fingerprints.
3: How did you say you contrived to get this information?
9: By doing a little detective work on my own.
3: But you've been watched.
9: True, the fingerprints of my watches adorn the first page of the collection.
3: That statement can be proved?
9: Certainly. The name of number 40, for example...
3: Stop! If you mention names here, you would certainly have no hope of mercy. Bring the prisoner to my office. Ladies and gentlemen, take your partners for the next dance. Yes.
9: Prove that I know your gang from number 1 through number 25. Do you want me to prove that I know the others as well?
3: My lord, your story fills me with regret that you are not, in fact, a member of our society. Wit, courage, and industry are valuable in an association like ours. I fear I cannot persuade you. No, I suppose not.
10: Yes?
3: Ask the members kindly to proceed to the supper room. Ladies and gentlemen, I'll not conceal from you the seriousness of the situation. The prisoner has recited to me 25 names and addresses which were thought to be unknown except to their owners and to me. There has been great carelessness. Fingerprints have been obtained. He showed me some photographs of them. He tells me that the book of names and addresses is to be found in the inner compartment of his safe, together with certain letters and papers stolen from the houses of members and several objects with fingerprints. I believe he tells the truth. He offers the combination of the safe in exchange for a quick death. I think his offer should be accepted. What is your opinion, ladies and gentlemen?
6: The combination is known already.
3: Fool! This man is Lord Peter Wimsey, a scientist of crime. Do you think he will have forgotten to change the combination?
4: Oh, I say give him the promise. Time's getting short. Yes.
3: You agreed? Yes. It's a bargain, Wimsey. What is the combination?
9: The word of the combination is unreliability.
3: And the inner door, the inner compartment?
9: In anticipation of the visit of the police, the inner door is open.
3: Good. Number 12 and 36. You will go to the prisoner's house and...
10: Why should any more members just do this thing?
4: That's right.
6: I agree. Nobody ought to be trusted.
3: Then what, ladies and gentlemen, do you suggest?
4: You go yourself. You're the only one that knows all the names. You go yourself.
6: I second that motion.
3: Is the wish of the meeting, then, that I should go?
4: No. I say no. No, don't go. Number one is our president, the head and soul of our society. If anything should happen to him, where should we be? You've all blundered. We have your carelessness to thank for all this. Do you think we should be safe for 5 minutes if he were not here to repair your folly?
11: Well, there's something in that.
9: If you will pardon my suggesting it, the lady appears to be in a position peculiarly favorable for the reception of the president's confidences. The contents of my modest volume will be no news to her. Why should she not go herself?
3: Because I say she must not. If it is the will of the meeting, I'll go. Give me the key of the house.
9: Here.
3: Is your house watched?
9: No.
3: If I have not returned in 2 hours, act for the best to save yourselves. And do what you like with the prisoner.

0: The president has been gone 2 hours. Traitor! What's happened to him?
1: How should I know? Perhaps he's looked after himself and gone while the going was good.
0: Liar! Oh. He'd never do that. What have you done with him? Speak, or I'll make you speak.
1: I can only form a guess, madam. I'm afraid that your president may quite inadvertently have left the door of the inner compartment closed behind him, in which case...
0: Yes.
1: Well, let me explain the mechanism of my safe. Huh? The inner compartment has two doors. The outermost most opens outward with an ordinary key.
0: Oh, do you think that the president is so stupid as to be caught in an obvious trap? Undoubtedly, he will have wedged open that inner door.
1: Undoubtedly, madam. But the sole purpose of that inner door is to appear to be the only one. Hidden behind the hinge of that door is another, a sliding panel, also left open. Inside the compartment is the big, heavy ledger containing all the information about this society. This ledger lies on a steel shelf. Do I make myself clear?
0: Oh, yes, go on.
1: The steel shelf is balanced on a concealed spring. When the weight of the book, the ledger, is lifted, the shelf rises almost imperceptibly, and in rising, it makes an electrical contact. Now, let me draw a picture. Your president steps into the inner compartment, sees the book, takes it up anxiously to examine to see if it's the right one. The shelf rises, the electrical contact is made, and the steel panel behind him slides into place. He's trapped.
0: You devil! What is the word that opens the inner door? Quick, the word.
1: Do you remember the story of Ali Baba and the 40 Thieves?
0: Uh-huh.
1: Well, when I had this safe constructed, my mind went back, well, call me sentimental if you will, to my childhood. The words that open the door are open sesame. Oh.
0: How long can a man live in this devil's trap of yours?
1: Oh, I should think he might hold out for a few hours if he didn't use up all the oxygen by hammering and yelling. I imagine if we go there at once, we'll be able to get him out all right.
0: I'll go myself.
1: I think you'd better take me with you.
0: Why?
1: Well, I'm the only person who can open the door.
0: But you've given me the word.
1: Yes, you have the word. But this door of mine, I'm rather proud of it. You know, it's my own invention. It's the latest thing. It will open to the words, open sesame, all right. But to my voice only.
0: Your voice? I'll chop your voice from my hands.
1: Don't.
0: What do you mean, your voice only?
1: Don't clutch my throat like that. You'll wreck my voice and then the door might not recognize it. Ah, there, that's better. The door got stuck for a week once and when I had a cold.
0: Is what he says true? Is it possible?
2: Perfectly possible, madam. It'll have a microphone arrangement. Could be done also with light vibrations.
0: We must let him go. Take the ropes off him.
2: Let him go? Nothing. He doesn't go to blab to the police. The president's done in, that's all. And we'd all better make traps while we can. It's all up, boys.
3: Right. Chuck this fella down the cellar and fasten him in. I'll go and destroy the ledgers. 32, you know where the switch is. Give us a quarter of an hour to clear, then you can blow the place to glory.
0: No. No, you can't leave one to die. He's your president, your leader. I won't let it happen. I won't. I'll free this man myself.
2: Here, none of that.
0: Let me go. Let go of me.
2: Think, Blaster, think. It'll be light in an hour or two. The police may be here at any moment.
0: The police? Oh, yes. Yes, you're right. No, we mustn't imperil the safety of all for just one man. He himself would not wish it. Throw this man in the cellar and let's get out of here while there's time.
3: This is good enough. Leave him here.
2: Right.
3: Let's go.
1: Hey, you chaps.
2: Yeah?
4: Should have gagged him.
1: I say, it's lonesome down here in this cellar. You might at least leave the light on.
3: Don't worry about the dark. They're taking you here as the time fuse for the bomb that's going to blow out this place. It's all set. You won't have long to wait.
2: Not long.

0: Who is it? Who's there?
1: Shh. Hold still so I can cut the ropes.
0: Well, if it isn't two. My compliments, madam, on your loyalty to your president.
1: Quick, quick. They've set the time fuse. The house is mined. Follow me as fast as you can. Number one must be saved. And only you can do it.
0: Well, how did you manage to...
1: There's no time for questions. Get up and follow me. You will release him. You promise.
0: I promise. But I warn you, madam, that this house is surrounded. When my safe door closed, it gave a signal to Scotland Yard. All the members of the society are taken.
1: Never mind them. Here, outside. Quick.
2: All right, who's there?
0: Is that you, Inspector? Get your fellows away, quick. The house is going up in a minute.

0: Oh, Twinsy! It's Inspector Parker, old man. Are you all right?
1: Yeah, I'm a bit winded. What's happened, Inspector?
0: Oh, about half a dozen of them got blown up. The rest we bagged.
2: Hurry, we must hurry.
0: Who's this?
1: One of the gang. She's called number two.
2: We must save him. We must.
1: Golly, I clean forgot the gentleman in the safe. Parker, where's your car?
0: It's down the lane.
1: Send one of your men down to get it.
0: Right. Johnson, bring that car here.
3: Yes, sir.
1: I've got the number one of the whole company quietly asphyxiating at home. I promised we'd get back and save him. He's the bloke that we've been wanting. The man at the back of the Morrison case and the Hope Wilmington case and hundreds of others.

0: Is this it? Quite a contraption.
1: Yes, I only hope he hasn't upset the adjustment by thumping at it.
2: Hurry, oh, please, hurry.
1: I hope you haven't hurt my voice.
0: Oh, you sound all right.
1: I can only be conversational. Come on, old thing. Show us your paces. Open sesame. Open sesame, confound you. Open sesame. Open sesame.
2: He's dead.
1: Let me see. No, he's not. He lived to stand his trial.

And so, all's right with the world, as it always is when Lord Peter Wimsey is involved. The Cave of Alibaba by Dorothy Sayers was the story which gave us tonight's suspense. Suspense is produced by William Spear. Our guest director for this evening was Robert Louis Sheehan. Tonight's radio drama was written by Peter Lyon and scored by Bernard Herrmann. Romney Brent was Peter Wimsey. William Moulton played number one, and Ira Gerald, the lady in the case. Others in the cast were Kathleen Cordell, Victor Beecroft, Roland Bottomley, J.W. Austin, William Podmore, Ian Martin, and William Moulton. Next Wednesday, Suspense will not be heard because of a special all-star Hollywood broadcast which Paramount Pictures will present. 2 weeks from tonight, at this time, Columbia will bring you another selected story from the world's great literature of thrills. Another study.

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1: Tonight, Roma Wines bring you Mr. Henry Daniel as star of The Last Letter of Dr. Bronson, a suspense play produced, edited, and directed for Roma Wines by William Spear.
0: Suspense, radio's outstanding theater of thrills, is presented for your enjoyment by Roma Wines. 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Yes, right now, a glassful would be very pleasant, as Roma Wines bring you Henry Daniel in a remarkable tale of
1: suspense.

0: My dear Moshe, forgive me if I dash this letter off rather hurriedly. There are but a very few minutes remaining for me, the few minutes between now and midnight. You've always protested my fascination with the subject of death. It irks you to hear me discuss the latest electrocution or hanging. You alone, Moshe, will know how this fascination has led me to this terrible moment. I should like you to have the facts. First of all, let me recall a conversation which we held here in my study a little over a year ago.
1: There you go again, Bronson. Death and murder. Really, you're unhealthy. You're...
0: Please, please, Moshe, just answer my question. Why do men behave as they do? What keeps them from breaking loose? Why don't they kill one another as animals do?
1: Why? Because they aren't animals.
0: But my dear Moshe, being neither vegetable nor mineral, they must be animals.
1: What I mean is...
0: That you don't know the answer. I do.
1: So?
0: I have been studying the question for some time, and I am prepared to prove, in fact, I am going to prove, that there are five basic checks which serve to restrain man from murdering his fellow man.
1: Really, Bronson,
0: The obvious corollary is that murder occurs only when some stronger drive overrides these five basic checks.
1: You make it sound very simple.
0: It is simple.
1: And what are these five basic checks?
0: A murder is composed of four elements. The murderer, the motive, the opportunity, and the victim. I shall select five men, each of whom I shall predispose to murder, and then restrain from murder by the particular check I am testing on him.
1: Personally, I'd rather play with rattlesnakes.
0: Then, having found my men, I simply supply each with a motive. Greed, revenge, jealousy.
1: I see, and your next step must be to give each man an opportunity.
0: Precisely. And finally, I must supply a victim.
1: You will ask this victim to face five men, each standing to derive satisfaction or profit from murdering him?
0: Correct.
1: His only chance of survival being the correctness of your theory of checks in all five instances?
0: Yes.
1: And do you seriously imagine you will persuade any man to have such utter confidence in your reckoning?
0: There is one such man.
1: Who?
0: Myself.
1: Bronson, this is insane!
0: Why? Why should I hesitate to risk high stakes on a sure thing?
1: But your life!
0: I tell you there is no danger whatsoever.
1: When will you begin your experiment?
0: I suppose in about... Well, why wait? Why don't we begin right now? Moshe, I invite you to kill me.
1: What?
0: There's a revolver right here in my desk.
1: You're joking, Bronson. What possible motive would I have for murdering you?
0: Motive? Well, we are known to be associated rather closely in our work. You'll come naturally into my entire practice. I'll put that in writing.
1: Why, it's preposterous.
0: Why? Why don't you kill me then, Moshe?
1: Why, there are dozens of reasons. In the first place, I'd go to the electric chair for it and...
0: Ha ha, there you are. A perfect illustration of the first and most obvious check. Man refrains from killing because he himself will be killed by law.
1: The first? What about the last?
0: Ah, that, my dear doctor, remains to be seen.

0: of suspense, Roma Wines are bringing you Henry Daniell in The Last Letter of Dr. Bronson, a radio play by Richard Craik and Leonard Sinclair. Roma Wines' presentation tonight in radio's outstanding theater of thrills, Suspense. Between the acts of Suspense, this is Ken Niles asking our Suspense audience to allow me to make an important announcement to Roma wine dealers throughout America. 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
1: And now, Roma Wines bring back to our Hollywood soundstage Mr. Henry Daniell in The Last Letter of Dr. Bronson, a tale well calculated to keep you in suspense.

0: so, my dear doctor. You yourself illustrated the first of my five positive checks which restrain man from murder. Fear of the law. That was more than a year ago. The remaining checks have not been so simple. I had to locate my four subjects. I had to cultivate the friendship of each so that when the time should come to confront him with my proposition, I should be certain of how he would act. The first of my four potential murderers was a clerk named Totten. Totten was badly in debt. His wife was in the hospital about to undergo an expensive operation. And he was a deeply religious man. We went to church together on Sunday evening at St. Stephen's, right around the corner from my apartment. One Sunday evening after the service, I asked him up to my apartment, and as we walked along, we talked.
1: You know, Dr. Bronson, I was talking about you to my wife the other day before they took her to the hospital. I was saying what a great comfort it was to be with you these Sunday nights.
0: Oh, now, come, Mr. Totten, you embarrass me.
1: No, I mean it. In the world today, too many people seem to feel that they no longer need their God.
0: Yes. Their lives are void of the great thing you have in your faith.
1: Church is a great comfort to me, and I do need something to cling to in times like these.
0: Totten, you could make rather good use of $5,000, couldn't you?
1: It isn't like you to make fun of my poverty.
0: I am quite sincere.
1: You know what even $100 would mean to me, and at present more than ever.
0: Yes, with your wife's misfortune.
1: Oh, isn't this your apartment that we're passing?
0: I want to go in the side way. We should be unobserved.
1: Unobserved?
0: You'll understand presently. Please come into my study. Now, if you'll take this chair opposite my desk.
1: Thank you.
0: Totten, you said that even $100 would be a great help to you. Here in my desk, I have this little package containing $5,000. It's yours.
1: What could I do for you that would be worth all that money?
0: Let me explain. My doctor called on me yesterday, and he told me, well, to be quite frank with you, Totten, he said that I was slowly going mad.
1: Oh, no, doctor. That couldn't be.
0: I'm quite all right at present, but it's only a matter of time. And I'd rather not have to face it. I believe you can understand that.
1: But there must be something you can do, knowing in advance.
0: There is. And I want you to help me.
1: I don't understand.
0: Put on these gloves. Take them.
1: But why?
0: As soon as you have them on, I shall hand you this small bottle. Notice, I am clearly impressing my fingerprints on it. Finally, here on the desk, I'm leaving this note explaining that I have committed suicide.
1: Suicide?
0: When the bottle is in your hand, I want you to remove the stopper and empty the contents upon my outstretched tongue, thus. I will be dead within a few seconds. Then you may leave by the same way we came in. You will be quite unnoticed, and with the $5,000 in your pocket.
1: $5,000?
0: What do you say?
1: You can't die yet. You're not ready.
0: Shall I be any readier when I have gone mad?
1: Of course it's... But you can't take the matter of life and death into your own hands.
0: Precisely. I have certain scruples in the matter. That's why I'm asking you to do this for me.
1: I'm very sorry. I can't oblige you.
0: If it's the law you fear...
1: Oh, no, it's not that. You seem to have arranged that perfectly.
0: Then what is it?
1: I am an honest Christian. I thought you were, Dr. Bronson. If you don't understand why I can't do this monstrous thing, I suggest you look up the Sixth Commandment. Good night.
0: So, Moshe, my second point was proved. Man refrains from killing because it is against his religious principles. The hands of the clock now read 15 minutes to midnight. 1/4 of an hour in which to complete this report. My third proposition called for an entirely different sort of man. In fact, the very antithesis of Totten. For a number of nights, I frequented the rougher districts of the city. At first, I had no luck. Then, one night, I came upon my man very unexpectedly. I was walking along one of the darkest streets. There was no one in view.
2: You dirty
0: wretch! He was a man slumped down beside an ash can. He'd been shot in the chest and left arm, severing an artery. He was bleeding profusely. I tore off his shirt and made a tourniquet for his arm. Oddly, no one came into the alley to investigate.
2: Never mind me. Get away.
0: Was this a gang shooting?
2: What do you think?
0: I think they're going to the hospital.
2: No. They'll squawk to the cops.
0: Come on. I'll help you to your feet.
2: No. I ain't going.
0: You'll die, man, if you're not treated quickly.
2: I ain't going, I tell you. No cops. No. God.
0: His name was Matt Doyle. I visited Doyle in the hospital almost every day. Several months later, I decided to put him to the test. I found Doyle.

0: You kidding, Bud? Say, is this on the level or are you nuts?
1: Absolutely on the level. And I am not nuts.
0: Yes. The water dough is mine if I kill you?
1: That's right.
0: And nobody will know I done it?
1: No one.
0: Well, these gloves is kind of small for me.
1: That's all right. They'll do.
0: Yeah, yeah. You want me to put on the other one?
1: It's safer.
0: Yeah, I guess it is.
1: Doyle, I want you to understand exactly what you're doing. Without any justifiable cause, merely for the sake of money, you are going to murder me. You understand that?
0: Yeah, sure, sure.
1: You've been hired to do this before.
0: Well, yeah, I suppose it ain't gonna hurt to talk about it now that you're gonna...
1: But you've never killed a friend, have you?
0: Well, yeah. Yeah, I have. Anyway, they was my pals until they got into the boss's way. But when the boss would say, slip it to him, Matt, well, then it was just another job to me. But you, I don't know.
1: What?
0: No, no, I can't do it.
1: But I thought you
0: here,
1: said...
0: Here, take these gloves.
1: Afraid of the law?
0: No, I'm not.
1: What's the matter, then? Is it because I'm your friend?
0: No. It's more than that, it's,
1: It would be an act of true friendship.
0: No. I can't do it. Look, I'm sorry, Doc. I ain't the guy. Look, you saved my life.
1: So that's it. I'm sorry. I wish you could help me.
0: Yeah, yeah, me too, but not that, Doc. Look, if there's any other person you want me to take care of, that's a...
1: No, there's nothing. Thank you, just the same. There was my third proposition. Man will not kill fellow man if a sufficient degree of gratitude has been invoked. Even a professional killer, one of the lowest examples of human life, such as Doyle, could not bring himself to murder his benefactor. My next subject was altogether different in temperament. With Judith Ainslie, I used a special technique. I first encountered Judith Ainslie when I operated on Barrett Sheffield, the actor. You will recall that Sheffield was brought to the hospital with a lung abscess. As I was preparing to do the rib resection, I noticed that the nurse standing beside me was greatly agitated.
2: Retractors, doctor.
1: Thanks.
2: Doctor, do you think this is advisable?
1: What?
2: His dyspnea is more pronounced. Listen.
1: Danes, another hemostat, please.
2: But he's getting blue. Doctor, do you think you really should? He's cyanotic.
1: Danes, please.
2: I'm sorry, doctor, but if anything... Doctor!
1: Caffeine, quickly. Please! Quickly! Stethoscope.
2: Here it is.
1: Well, that's that.
2: Yes. That's that.
1: Miss Ainslie, what's the matter with you? You've been acting strangely all through this operation.
2: You killed him. You killed him. You should have never gone ahead. You know that. I warned you.
1: I shall see to it, Miss Ainslie, that you are never assigned to one of my cases again. What's the matter with you anyway? Have you never seen a pulmonary before? Or does it upset you to see a handsome actor like Barrett Sheffield die?
2: Yes. It did.
1: Oh.
2: Yes. We were going to be married next week.

0: If I ever saw hate, cold, undying hate, it was in that girl's eyes. I had made the most implacable enemy of my life. I inquired about Miss Ainslie and learned she'd done 4 years of medical and was now interning at Cedars of Lebanon in the hope of picking up a resident fellowship. I went down to the hospital and waited for her in the doctor's lounge. Presently she came in with another intern. I stood up. She turned and looked at me. I saw again in her eyes that inexorable hate. She had never forgiven me for what she incorrectly felt was my error in judgment. I walked towards her.
1: Excuse me, please.
0: I see you remember me, Miss Ainslie.
1: Yes. Will you excuse me, please?
0: Miss Ainslie, you may not believe this, but I have come here especially to talk to you today.
1: To talk to me, Dr. Bronson?
0: Yes. Sit down, won't you? Miss Ainslie.
1: Dr. Ainslie, if you please.
0: Oh, yes.

0: Doctor, I have a little proposition to make to you. First of all, there are two facts I'd like to be sure of. A, you are unable to set up your own practice because you don't have the money to get started. Is that right?
1: I don't see what business that is of yours. It happens to be true.
0: Fine. Fact B, you still hate me and feel a strong desire to be revenged for the wrong which you consider I have done you.
1: Yes, I'm afraid that's true, Dr. Bronson.
0: Good.
1: Good?
0: Yes. You see, I want to pay someone to murder me. So once again, takingly set forth the simple conditions.
1: Well, I'm not sure that you're entirely sane, Doctor. Go on, you interest me.
0: You see, it's my heart. I've had considerable damage. Coronary occlusion. Had to spend 6 weeks on my back. Just got up last week. Naturally, I was given digitalis.
1: Yes, I see, Doctor. You've been heavily digitalized, and if someone were to give you an injection of calcium gluconate, you would have an immediate heart block. Dead within a few minutes.
0: Exactly. A simple error of judgment, unavoidable.
1: $5,000. My own practice. You'd better be careful, Doctor. You may tempt me a little too far.
0: I thought you'd find it an attractive proposition. It'll only be an error. I will say that I'm feeling badly again, a recurrence of my pericardial pains. I'll go back to bed and ask that you be assigned to take care of me. The rest is simple. No one would ever expect you to know I had been digitalized.
1: Still, if I were on my toes, I would naturally go over your case history before giving medication of any kind.
0: Well, yes. I suppose that's true. Professional people might think you've been a little lax, might not have the highest regard for a new doctor who launched a career with such an unfortunate, such an unprofessional incident. Just a slight stain on your reputation, but just for a very short while.
1: Ah, yes. You're very clever, Doctor. You knew that would do it, didn't you? I want to thank you. You've done me a great service.
0: You mean you'll do it?
1: You've reminded me that nothing, no money, revenge, nothing can be worth the slightest shadow of suspicion in a doctor's career. No. No, they'll never say that I lost my patient because of an error in judgment. You see, I once knew a doctor who did.
0: There, Mercer, is my fourth check. Man, or in this case woman, refrains from killing because of the fear of loss of reputation. Now, I come to the testing of my fifth subject. A man who would not murder because he couldn't bear the sight of blood. Much less the responsibility for shedding it. Ladurne was my man, and I found him shortly after my search began. On that day, I saw him turn a ghastly white as a fast-moving car ran over a small dog which had run into the street. Ladurne clutched his throat and fell in a dead faint. I, of course, made it my business to become acquainted with him. I hadn't seen him for more than 4 months until tonight. He changed, I noticed, as he took his place at my desk. He's thinner. His dark eyes seem blacker than ever. And so now, for the fifth and last time, I explain the necessary details. And I have arranged everything necessary, Ladurne, to give the appearance of suicide. Here is the farewell note which I have written.
2: It will look like suicide.
0: That's right. And here is the knife. It is with this knife that apparently I shall have killed myself. Notice how sharp it is. Notice I am carefully putting my fingerprints on it.
2: You've arranged everything?
0: Everything.
2: No one knows I'm here?
0: No one.
2: You want me to kill you now?
0: Yes. Of course, it'll be a bit messy. When a person is stabbed, his blood usually spurts out. But if you keep to one side...
2: Why do you want to die?
0: My doctor says I'm going insane and that I haven't got much longer.
2: That's strange.
0: About going mad?
2: About him saying that you're going mad.
0: Yes. It was a shock.
2: I don't mean that.
0: What do you mean?
2: That's the same things they told me.
0: That is... They what?
2: They told me over a year ago that I was going mad. But I just laughed at them.
0: Over a year? Well, do you? Have you noticed any change?
2: Not much. At least no change for the worse.
0: That's good.
2: In fact, I'm really much better. I've been having fewer and fewer of those sick spells. You remember how I was the day that dog was run over.
3: But, Ann, you don't mean you got over those sick spells?
2: I haven't had one in 3 months.
3: Then there isn't any check.
2: What check?
3: Nothing.
2: Well, this is going to be a pretty messy business. Might as well get it over with. Nice gloves you got here. Nice and smooth on my hand.
3: Then you're going through with it?
2: I've got my gun right here, too. Beauty, isn't it?
3: Yes. Yeah. Then, if you'll give me back the knife...
2: Oh, no. I'd like to use the knife. I've used this gun a lot the last 3 months. Killed about 50 dogs.
3: Ladern, you've done that.
2: It's very interesting. I do it after midnight. You have to know just where to hit them. Kills them instantly.
3: But the noise. Aren't you afraid?
2: Oh. Silencer. See? I don't like to wake people up when I kill their dogs.
3: But they'll find the bullet. They'll trace it to your gun. They're sure to get you. In a suicide, the weapon stays right beside the body where it falls.
2: Who says this is suicide? It's murder. I'm going to murder you. That's what you asked me to do.
3: Look here, Ladern, this has gone far enough. I was only joking. I don't want you to kill me.
2: Yep, 5,000, it's all here.
3: Listen to me, I was only joking.
2: Shall I do it now?
3: No, wait.
2: You want it through the heart, don't you?
3: Not yet. Can't you wait? Just a little while?
2: What for?
3: Well, I've been conducting a little experiment. I'd like to write an account of it before I go.
2: What sort of an experiment?
3: I don't think you'd understand.
2: Well, I'll wait till midnight, then I gotta go. There's a German police dog, a big ugly brute. But I'll wait.
3: Thanks. 10 minutes past 11.
2: Yeah. You got 50 minutes. I'll wait by the window.

0: And so, Moshe, my experiment has ended. Strange, isn't it? That the one thing I didn't count on was the choosing of a subject who would not respond to my checks, who in fact has no checks at all. For insanity knows no restraint.
1: Dr. Bronson, it's midnight.
0: He's waiting at the window. It's strange. I'm beginning to understand exactly what is going on in his mind. I wonder why. Now, I shall sign my name for the last time and lay down my pen. Then I shall look up and say, "All right, Laderne." All right, Laderne.

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15: You ready? That's the boy. Shh, not so loud. Not so loud. We want to surprise him. You don't want him to hear it before his birthday, do you? All right, all right, all right. I'll put the recorder on, and you're only to speak when I tell you to. Now, do you understand? Now, here we go. Walter? Hello, Walter. This is Eleanor Walter, and this... Speak, speak, speak. This is Tracy, and we're saying happy birthday from your loving wife and your faithful dog, Tracy. Isn't Tracy a smart dog, Walter? He can talk, can't you, Tracy? Speak up. Speak up. Tell us everything you know. You didn't know Tracy could talk, did you? But he can. He knows lots of things. Tell us everything you know, Tracy. Now, that's enough. That's enough, Tracy. Do you want him to hear us? There. Now, the record's finished. We'll mark the label. Not to be played until May 17th, 1945. Eleanor and Tracy. There. Tomorrow we'll play it for him the first thing in the morning. I'll bet you're the first dog that's ever made a record. Now, what do you know about that, huh? Shh, shh, shh. No, no, no.
16: Well, Eleanor.
15: Yes, dear.
16: What are you doing?
15: Oh, nothing. Just waiting for you.
16: What's all the racket about?
15: Just Tracy and I roughhousing.
16: I wish you wouldn't do that when I'm trying to write.
15: I'm sorry, darling. I thought you were finished.
16: Well, I'm not.
15: You said you'd work till 11, then we'd take Tracy for a walk. It's after 11 now.
16: I didn't think I was going to get stuck.
15: Oh. We belong?
16: How do I know how long I'll be? It's hard work for me to write a play. I'm not Tolstoy.
15: I'm sorry, darling. I just can't seem to say anything anymore without getting on your nerves. We didn't used to be like this.
16: Maybe we're not like we used to be.
15: Oh, poor Tracy. He wants to go.
16: Well, we'll never go unless I get that second act curtain fixed.
15: I wish I could help, dear.
16: Maybe you can, Eleanor. What would you say if you were thinking of committing suicide and you didn't want anyone to know exactly what your plans were? What would be the last thing you'd say to your husband, for instance?
15: I don't know. I never thought about such things. Shh, shh, Tracy, shh, boy. Walter, couldn't you work it out tomorrow? You'll be fresh in the morning.
16: I said I'd finish this, and I'm going to, if it takes all night.
15: Well, then Tracy and I'll have to go for a walk alone. Come on. Come on, Tracy. Come on, boy. Come on.
16: Oh, Eleanor, you said you wanted to help me.
15: Well, if I thought I could.
16: You helped me the other day.
15: Only with what your leading lady's dress looked like.
16: About the suicide.
15: Well, first of all, why is this girl committing suicide?
16: She's tired. Bored.
15: Oh, darling. No wonder you can't make it convincing. People don't just commit suicide because they're bored.
16: Yes, they do. People do even worse than that when they're bored.
15: Well, Walter, I've been bored lots of times, but I've never even thought...
16: I can see you're not going to be much help.
15: I'll help you, honey. What's the girl like? She married?
16: Yes.
15: Is she in love with her husband?
16: Well, she doesn't know anymore.
15: How could she not know?
16: Eleanor, you may not understand her, but you've got to take my word for it.
15: Well, let's see. Would she say...
16: Eleanor, let's try it this way. You know, sometimes the very first things you think of are the best. Just say whatever you think she'd say without stopping. You know a little about the character. Just say whatever comes into your head. Now, try it. I won't interrupt you.
15: All right, but I...
16: Oh, Eleanor, did they fix the recording machine today?
15: Yes, yeah, why?
16: Have you tried it out yet?
15: No. No, I was just going to.
16: I'll tell you what we'll do then. We'll try it out by cutting a record of what you say now. It'll be spontaneous, unrehearsed. I've thought too much about it. Maybe that's why I can't do it. But yours will be fresh, Then we'll play it back and change it and work on it after we hear it.
15: Well, wouldn't it be better, darling?
16: Please, try it my way. Before you have a chance to think too much about it. Oh, come on. Oh, you've got a record right there, haven't you? Is there anything on it?
15: Well, one side's blank.
16: All right. Come on. And make it emotional, convincing. You ready? All right, go ahead.
15: Maybe it's foolish of me to do what I'm thinking of doing, but I don't see any other way. I'm confused and bored. I guess bored most of all. And maybe what I'm going to do will solve things for both of us. Goodbye.
16: Well, that was good, Eleanor. I can get a lot of ideas from that.
15: Is that the end of the record?
16: Yes. You see, you have helped me after all.
15: Oh, I thought it was terrible. I'm no writer, Walter.
16: It was all right. Well, of course, I may change a word here and there, but it was all right.
15: Really? Well, can we go walking now?
16: Yes. Get your coat.
15: All right, baby. All right. Here we go. Here we go.
16: Eleanor, would you mind if we left Tracy?
15: Huh? Why?
16: I feel so tired. I thought I'd like to stop at Joe's for some coffee.
15: We can take him in with us.
16: No, we can't. You remember what Joe said last time we had him in there?
15: Oh, yeah, I'd forgotten. I don't see why he has to act that way about dogs. We just spoiled Joe. Just because he gave you music lessons as a child, he thinks he can treat us any way he wants.
16: Now, Eleanor, he has his customers to think about. People don't like to have dogs hanging around an eating place. It isn't Joe's fault.
15: Oh, poor Tracy. He knows he's not wanted.
16: Well, that's the way Joe feels about it. We'll only stay a few minutes, and then we'll come back for Tracy.
15: All right, I suppose we have to. Tracy, you wait now. We won't be long, then we'll come back for you. Oh, we'd take you now, boy, but we can't. Look, Walter, it's almost as if he understands.
16: Yeah, I expect him to up and answer you one of these days.
15: Oh, come on, huh? Let's go so we can hurry back. We'll only be 20 minutes, boy. Did you see him look at the clock?
16: I thought I saw him look at his wristwatch.
15: Fool, come on. You know, old Joe's got a nerve not wanting dogs in here. Look at some of these customers.
16: Don't be bitter.
15: Well, I don't think we ought to come in here anymore, even if he is an old friend of yours.
16: It'd break his heart if we could quit coming here. You know that, Eleanor. How else could he worry about me and keep an eye on me if we didn't come in here once in a while? Look, they've got new records in the jukebox.
15: It's about time. See what they've got. Did you say new? Blue Heaven. Together. Gloomy Sunday.
16: Gloomy Sunday. I haven't heard that one in a long time.
15: Would you like to?
16: Let's order first.
15: Let's sit at a table. Make him wait on us for a change. No dogs allowed. He's got a nerve. Honestly, I'd never...
16: Shh! Here he comes. Now, don't start anything, Eleanor.
15: Well, I'm off of Joe, and I don't care if he knows it.
17: Shh! Good evening, Walter, Mrs. Faber. What'll it be tonight, huh?
16: Well, hello, Joe. Just coffee. Well, you got any of that seven layer?
17: Yes, I think I can fix you up.
15: Nothing for me.
17: I haven't seen you in quite a while.
15: You're not going to see me in here anymore at all, Joe.
17: Huh? Oh, why not?
16: Oh, Joe, never mind. We're in a hurry.
17: But why do you say that, Mrs. Faber?
15: Never mind. I'm going to play a record, Walter. I'll be right back.
17: What is the matter with your wife? Maybe I did something?
16: No. No, Joe, it's nothing you've done. But you notice it, too.
17: I notice what?
16: How depressed she is.
17: Yes, but why?
16: If you could understand women, Joe, you wouldn't be in this business.
17: Well, that record she's playing. In Hungary, we call that the suicide song.
16: Bring us some coffee, will you, Joe? Maybe that'll pick her up.
17: Yeah, all right, Walter.
16: Well, even if you don't like old Joe, you've got to admit he certainly bakes a wonderful cake.
15: I'm not interested. Let's go.
16: What's your hurry?
15: I don't like this place, and I'm not coming back anymore.
16: Shh, not so loud.
15: I don't care if he does hear me.
17: Well, good night, folks.
16: Good night.
15: Where are you going? We have to go back after Tracy.
16: Look, Eleanor, it's starting to rain. If we go back now, we won't get our walk in at all.
15: Oh, Walter, but we promised him.
16: Let's just run down by the wharf, shall we? Then if it doesn't rain too hard, we can go back for Tracy.
15: Well, maybe you're right. Gee, it is beginning to come down.
16: Come on. The river's wonderful when it's raining.
15: Well, maybe we better go back.
16: We won't get wet if we make it a quick one. Come on.
15: Walter, let's go back. Walter.
16: Come on, Eleanor. Come on.
15: Walter. Walter. Walter. Walter. Walter, where are you? Walter, I'm just soaking wet. Now, if this is a game...
16: This isn't a game, Eleanor.
15: Walter, you frighten me. Standing in the shadows like that. Come on, now let's go home. I'm just freezing.
16: Look at the river. It's beautiful, isn't it?
15: Oh, please, let's go home.
16: Dark and mysterious.
15: And dirty. Let's go back.
16: It's not dirty, Eleanor. And if it is, it's dull, boring people who've made it that way.
15: Whatever it is, I'm cold. I'm wet.
16: Eleanor.
15: Yes.
16: Come over here.
15: No, I'm going home.
16: Look over the edge here. The way the water washes over the pilings.
15: Oh, please, Walter, let's go home.
16: Just a minute longer, then we'll go.
15: All right, but promise. Walter? Walter, what? Walter, what's wrong with you? Walter, let me go. Walter, no! No!
16: Tracy! Drown, you dumb cluck. Well, it's two birds with one stone, I guess.

0: For Suspense, Roma Wines are bringing you as star Dana Andrews, whom you have heard in the first act of Mel Donnelly's Two Birds with One Stone, which is Roma Wines' presentation tonight of Suspense.
1: Between the acts of Suspense, this is Truman Bradley for Roma Wines. 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

0: Joe!
1: Joe, what's the matter, Walter?
2: Have you seen my wife?
1: Well, not since you were here a while ago.
2: She's disappeared, Joe.
1: What do you mean?
2: We went for a walk after we left here.
1: In the rain?
2: She insisted. You saw how she was acting.
1: Yes.
2: But she got away from me, down by the wharf. I couldn't find her. I thought maybe she'd come back here.
1: I haven't seen her, Walter.
2: Joe, will you help me try and find her?
1: Oh, sure. Nick, I'm going out. Take over, will you?
3: All right.
2: I can't think of any other place to look. What am I going to do?
1: She will turn up. Don't worry, Walter.
2: I don't know. She's been acting so strange lately.
1: What about the dog?
2: What do you mean?
1: Was he with her?
2: Well, yes. Yes, he was.
1: She'll be all right then. He'll look after her. Let's go to your apartment. She might have gone back there.
2: Might as well, I guess. But she was sore at me. I don't think she would have gone back home.
1: We'd better have a look anyway.

0: Look there, Walter.
1: What's the matter?
0: The door to your apartment. It is open. Didn't you lock it when you left?
1: I didn't lock it, but I remember closing it.
0: Maybe she's come back.
1: No, she couldn't have. I mean...
0: Come on, let's go in.
1: Oh, Eleanor! You see, there's no one here. I'll look in the kitchen. You go in the bedroom, Joe.
0: Yeah. Walter!
1: What is it?
0: Come here, in the bedroom.
1: What's the matter?
0: Look on the bed there.
1: No, it couldn't be.
0: I thought you said the dog was with her.
1: He was. Yes, he was with her.
0: Then she must be here, too.
1: No, she couldn't be.
0: Why not?
1: I mean, Eleanor! Eleanor!
0: Look at how still the poor dog lies. Maybe he's been hurt. He's soaking wet.
1: It was raining, wasn't it?
0: Yes, it was raining. What's the matter, Tracy? What's the matter, boy? I guess he's all right. But the way he stares at her.
1: Joe!
0: Huh? What's the matter?
1: I just remembered.
0: Huh?
1: A record. She made it tonight, just before we left the house. She wouldn't let me hear it. She wouldn't tell me what it was, even. She said I could listen to it after we came back from our walk. It's in here, on the machine.
0: We'd better play it, Walter.
2: Maybe it's foolish of me to do what I'm thinking of doing. But I don't see any other way. I'm confused. And bored. I guess bored most of all. And maybe what I'm going to do will solve things for both of us. Goodbye.
0: I think we had better call the police, Walter.
1: What for?
0: To have them look for her.
1: Oh yes, of course.
3: You can think of, Mr. Faber?
1: No, that's all.
3: Then you believe the recording was intended as a suicide note?
1: Yes.
3: Mm-hmm. I would like to talk to Mr. Weiss here alone for a moment.
1: I'll be in the bedroom if you need me.
3: All right. Mr. Weiss, how long have you known Mr. Faber?
0: Well, for many years. I gave him music lessons as a child.
3: Can you add anything to what he's already told us?
0: Well, she was acting just like he said. I noticed it the moment she walked into my place. She is usually very friendly. And she said something about my not seeing her anymore.
3: Anything else?
0: That's all.
3: Mm-hmm. And you did hear them play the record, Gloomy Sunday?
0: Yes.
3: Well, we've had a couple of suicide cases where that song has come up before. I think Mr. Faber better prepare himself for the worst.
0: I'm afraid, sir.
3: Well, look, I'll go along now. Faber will probably want to come with us, but I think he'd better stay here. There's no telling what we'll find.
0: Is there anything I can do?
3: Yes. I suggest that you get in touch with his family. I think he ought to have someone here with him.
0: He has no family.
3: Oh? Then perhaps you'd stay.
0: Well, of course.
3: Well, we'll call you the minute we have any news. Good night.
1: Joe?
0: Yeah?
1: Did the officer go?
0: Yes, he did.
1: But I think I should have gone with him.
0: No. He said for you to stay here. He'll call us. Walter, have you noticed Tracy through all of this?
1: What about him?
0: I don't know. It's depressing just to look at him.
1: That's because you don't like dogs, Joe.
0: No, you're mistaken, Walter. I do like dogs. I never did know why you asked me to tell your wife not to bring him into my place anymore.
1: Would you like a drink, Joe?
0: No, thanks. Strange the way that dog follows you around. Every move you make. It's almost as if he were trying to say something.
1: He's all right. Come here, Tracy. Come here. Come here, Tracy.
0: He was her dog, wasn't he?
1: Yes. She bought him.
0: His eyes are almost like a human's, aren't they?
1: Yeah. Stop it, Tracy. Stop following me around.
0: No. You ought to get hold of yourself, Walter.
1: Yes. Yes, I guess I'm pretty upset with all that's happened.
0: Tracy is, too. He knows something's wrong.
1: He doesn't know anything. Will you stop it, Joe?
0: Huh? Oh, well, I'm sorry.
1: We both need sleep. That couch is pretty comfortable, Joe.
0: Oh, yeah, that will be fine for me. What about Tracy?
1: Well, he usually sleeps on that chair over there. Well, I'll go on to bed. Good night.
0: Good night.
1: No, Tracy. Don't follow me. Get over there in your chair. You know about your chair. Now go out. Get away from me.

0: Joe. Joe!
1: Just a minute.
0: Joe, were you talking in there? Did you call me?
1: No, I was asleep. You must have heard Tracy scratching at the door here.
0: Joe, keep him out of here, will you? Keep him in the living room.
1: Yes, I will.
0: Joe, I've got to get rid of that dog first thing tomorrow.
1: Maybe my wife and I will take him.
0: No.
1: Why not?
0: Well, it'd be too hard seeing him around. I don't want to see him anymore. I don't want him around.
1: Well, you better try and get some sleep. You can talk about it in the morning.
0: Yes. Well, good night.
1: Good night. Come on, Tracy. Come on, boy.
0: You'll have to carry him. Pick him up, will you?
1: Yes. Here we go, boy. Say, he has got something sticky around his neck here. He ought to have a bath. I'll get it. You stay in here, Walter. Oh, officer.
2: I've bad news, Mr. Weiss. We found her. Where's Mr. Faber?
1: In the bedroom.
2: Well, you'll have to help me break it to him.
1: Where did you find her?
2: In the river. She must have struck her head on the pilings when she jumped off the wharf.
1: Oh, no.
2: She was in pretty bad shape. Her clothes were torn and her arms were badly lacerated.
1: Oh.
2: We can't figure that out. Well, I guess we'd better go into Mr. Faber.
1: Yes, yes.
0: What is it? Have you...
1: Walter, we have very bad news for you.
2: I'm sorry, Mr. Faber. There's nothing you can do now. As we suspected, it was suicide. There's no need of your coming down now. There was identification on her, but we would like to see you in the morning.
0: All right, I'll be down.
2: Good night.
0: Officer.
3: Yes?
0: Would you do me a favor?
3: Why, certainly.
0: This was her dog.
2: Yes?
0: I don't want him around anymore with her gone. Could you take him with you now?
2: Well, this is a bit irregular. What would you want done with him?
0: Just get him out of here. I don't care what you do with him.
1: I know you're upset, Walter, but don't do this to the dog. Decide about it tomorrow. You may feel different.
0: Don't stand there and argue with me, Joe. I know what I want. I'll get him out of here, I tell you.
1: I guess you'd better take him, officer. You will have to carry him, I guess.
2: Yes. Well, it's too bad. They'll probably put him out of the way.
1: Yes, I know. Goodbye, Tracy.

0: Walter. Hello, Walter.
1: Hmm?
0: This is Eleanor Walter, and this... Speak. This is Tracy, and we're saying happy birthday from your loving wife and your faithful dog, Tracy. Isn't Tracy a smart dog, Walter? He can talk. Can't you, Tracy? Speak up. Tell us everything you know. You didn't know Tracy could talk, did you? But he can. He knows lots of things. Tell us everything you know, Tracy.
1: Joe!
2: Yes?
1: Joe, did you hear it?
2: Happy birthday, Walter.
1: How did you know it was my birthday?
2: Eleanor told me.
1: Eleanor? No. Eleanor's dead.
2: Walter, you've had a bad dream. Wake up.
1: Dream? Oh, Joe, I dreamt I...
2: What did you dream?
1: I dreamt I murdered her. I mean, I...
2: Why did you do it, Walter?
1: It was a trick.
2: Why did you do it, Walter?
1: You won't tell anyone, will you, Joe? You won't, will you? I tell you, I had to do it, Joe. I hated her. I knew I'd never be rid of her.
2: I'm going for the police.
1: Stay where you are, Joe. I've got a gun here. So you didn't give Tracy to the police after all. You wanted him here to drive me crazy. You knew all along. You suspected from the beginning.
2: I suspected nothing until a while ago when I played the other side of this record. Now put that gun down, Walter.
1: Let the dog in. Go on, let him in. If it hadn't been for him, you'd have never known about Eleanor. But I'm going to fix both of you now.
2: You couldn't get away with one murder. Now I suppose you think you'll get away with two.
1: Pick the dog up. Go on, pick him up. That's right. Now sit over there with him in your lap. Hold him close if you're so fond of him. It's going to be two birds with one stone again. Only this time I'll make it stick.
3: Drop that gun, Faber. If that dog hadn't gotten away from us, you'd have been a goner, Mr. Weiss. And if I hadn't followed this dog back here, I wouldn't have overheard your very interesting confession, Mr. Faber.
1: Well, okay. I guess I'm even a worse playwright than I thought. Come on, Tracy. Let's go for a walk. I'll walk you down to the station. That's funny. Listen to him. This is the first time he's ever wanted to go for a walk with me.

0: And so closes Two Birds with One Stone, in which Roma Wines have brought you Dana Andrews as star of tonight's study in Suspense. Suspense is produced, edited, and directed by William Spear.
1: Before our star returns to the microphone, let me say a word for Roma Wines, the sponsor of Suspense. The world-famous hostess, Miss Elsa Maxwell, knows all the niceties of entertaining. And she has this to say about simple wartime hospitality.
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3: This is Dana Andrews. I've certainly enjoyed appearing on this evening's Suspense. And I'll be looking forward to next week's show, which will star my good friend Herbert Marshall. In the meantime, remember this. We've got the biggest home front effort of the war facing us right now. It's buying more bonds during the current Seventh War loan, more than we've ever bought before. Last year by this time, we had two war loan drives. This drive, the Seventh War loan, is the first this year, but it must do the job of two, for there'll be only two war loan drives in 1945. So buy more and larger war bonds now.
0: Dana Andrews appeared through the courtesy of 20th Century Fox and will soon be seen in their production, State Fair. Next Thursday, you will hear Mr. Herbert Marshall as star of Suspense.
1: Presented by Roma Wines, R-O-M-A, made in California for enjoyment throughout the world. 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

0: Suspense. And the producer of radio's outstanding theater of thrills, the master of mystery and adventure, William N. Robeson.
1: Once upon a time, there was a little boy who wanted to be in the movies. So he took a screen test, and he got the part. I know because I directed that screen test. The part was the starring role in the Paramount picture Skippy, and the little boy was Jackie Cooper. So it is with more than a little nostalgic pride that I again have the privilege of directing Jackie Cooper, now greatly grown, not only in stature, but also in talent. Listen, listen then as Mr. Cooper stars in Remember Me, which begins in just a moment.
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3: Joe, stop reading that paper and talk to me.
4: I'm listening. Go ahead.
3: Well, I was talking to Mrs. Snyder today. You know, she's the one whose boy had 31% less cavities.
4: Uh-huh.
3: Well, she thinks that we should buy bigger savings bonds.
4: Uh-huh.
3: She says that when people can afford it, it makes more sense. Oh, she says there are a lot of different denominations. They start at $25, but then there are $50, $100, $200, and even $500 bonds.
4: Is that so?
3: And then with the ones we've already bought through the payroll savings plan, we'd have quite a nest egg.
4: Uh-huh.
3: Are you listening to me?
4: Uh-huh.
3: Did you know that the total accumulated compounded semi-annual interest of the Series E savings bond will amount to 93.33% of the original purchasing price?
4: Uh-huh.
3: I thought so. Joe, what did I say?
4: You said that United States savings bonds are a safe, easy way of investing.
3: I did.
4: That they help guard our country's freedom.
3: And?
4: They're the best investment in America's future.
3: I said something else, too.
4: Oh, yeah. You said that the total accumulated compounded semi-annual interest of the Series E savings bond will amount to 93.33% of the original purchase price.
3: Well, now, how did you do that?
4: Husband's trade secret.
0: And now... Remember Me, starring Jackie Cooper, a tale well calculated to keep you in suspense.

0: You're lucky. I was just going to close for the evening.
1: Yeah, I know. I saw you counting up the cash.
0: From the street? Maybe I should be more careful, huh?
1: Yeah, maybe you should. All right, let's have it.
0: What?
1: The cash. This is a stick-up.
0: No, you can't do this. You can.
1: This gun says I can. Now empty that cash register into a paper bag, all of it.
0: But it isn't worth your trouble. This is just a little grocery store.
1: Get out of my way. I'll do it myself.
0: No, you get out of here, you dirty hoodlum. Hey, please, shut up.
2: I was afraid I'd be too late, Mr. Who are you? Where's Mr. Leibowitz?
1: Oh, he isn't here. He had to leave.
2: Is Mrs. Leibowitz sick again?
1: Yeah, she's sick again. I've been watching the store for him. I was just closing.
2: Oh.
1: Well, what are you looking at me like that for?
2: Don't I know you?
1: No, you don't know me. Look, I'm closing. You'll have to come back tomorrow.
2: Why, I do know you. You're Harry Norris, sure.
1: Huh?
2: Sure, we went to school together at Stuyvesant High. I'm Ruth Shaw. Remember me?
1: No.
2: No, I guess you wouldn't. But I remember you, Harry.
1: Yeah?
2: Oh, I just need a few things before you close. Here's a list.
1: All right. You pull down the shades on the windows and throw the latch while I get them, huh?
2: Sure. Of all the people to run into, I haven't seen or heard of you since high school.
1: Oh, let's see. Bread. Oh, here. And the coffee. Where's the coffee?
2: Right there above you.
1: Oh.
2: And potato salad in the refrigerator. You haven't changed a bit, Harry. I'd know you anywhere. You know, I never forget a face, especially yours.
1: This kid's gotta go. She could put the finger on me, but fast when they find the old man's body. Now I gotta kill her, too. But not here. Someone might have heard the shot and called the cops. I gotta get out of here and take her with me. All right, here's the potato salad. Now, what else you want?
2: I guess that's all. Just put it on a bill.
1: Yeah, sure.
2: Oh, this bag's heavy.
1: Oh, here, let me carry it for you.
2: Well.
1: Oh, come on. I'll walk you home. We can talk about old times.
2: Well, I only live around the corner on Third Avenue.
1: Come on, then.
2: Oh, I forgot.
1: What?
2: I need flour, too.
1: Flour?
2: Yes.
1: I'll get it.
2: Oh, that's all right. I can carry a bag of flour, at least. Want me to get the light?
1: Yeah, please. You know, Ruthie, it's been a long time since high school. You've got a good memory for faces.
2: I know.
1: I'm sorry, I don't remember you.
2: Well, you wouldn't. You were a big shot, a football player and all that stuff. All the girls had a crush on you, Harry.
1: Did they?
2: Sure.
1: Who do you live with, Ruthie? Your family?
2: No, I'm a big girl now, Harry. I live all by myself.
1: That's all I wanted to know. She lives all by herself. So I'll get rid of her in her own apartment and no witnesses.
2: Well, here we are. Home sweet home.
1: Well, not bad. You fix it up by yourself?
2: Yeah. Here, let me take the bag. Sit down while I put this stuff away.
1: Sure. Yeah. You fix this place up okay. Nice view, too.
2: Yeah, of the L. It goes right past the window. But you get used to that, too. You should have seen it when I moved in. It was really a mess. Then I went to work on... Oh, I thought you were in the other room.
1: What are you doing?
2: I got some flour on my skirt.
1: Oh.
2: I'll put some water on for coffee.
1: A good idea.
2: Come on in the other room, Harry. I want to show you something.
1: What?
2: A picture of you.
1: Of me?
2: In a football uniform, yet I still have our class book. Your picture's in it. Sit down.
1: Yeah, sure.
2: Funny running into you. I was going through this book a couple of weeks ago, and I was thinking about you, wondering whatever became of you.
1: You were thinking about me?
2: Uh-huh. Well, you didn't know it, but I had a big crush on you when you were in school.
1: No, I didn't know. I I thought I was a big shot in those days. I couldn't see anything.
2: You sure did. Oh, look. Here's a picture of the Thanksgiving dance in the gym, senior year.
1: Yeah.
2: Do you remember it?
1: I'm not sure.
2: You asked me for a dance that day. Was I surprised? We no more than started, and they stopped the music to take this picture. And you ran off to find Mona Stark.
1: Mona.
2: You remember her?
1: Yeah, I remember Mona.
2: You were going with her when you quit school, weren't you?
1: Yeah.
2: What happened?
1: We broke up.
2: Why?
1: Oh, I borrowed a car from a pal so we could drive up to Connecticut and get married. It was a big yellow convertible. Wanted to make a big impression. Mona liked to be impressed. Only my pal forgot to tell me it was a stolen car.
2: What happened?
1: I never saw her again. I saw a picture of her, though, on the cover of a secret detective magazine. She had a gun in one hand and a bottle in the other, and some guy was choking her. She looked pretty good.
2: Well, enough of the good old days. What are you doing now, Harry? For a living, I mean.
1: Me? Nothing worth talking about.
2: How do you happen to know Mr. Leibowitz?
1: Mr. Leibowitz?
2: He's the sweetest old dear. He'll take credit right up to his ears, but people always get around to paying him. You must know him pretty well to be left in charge of the store.
1: Oh, well, I just... What's that?
2: It's the elevator. It goes right past the window.
1: Shakes the whole building.

0: You could fire a cannon, and I'm only going to fire a 38. Sure, all I have to do is sit and wait. We'll drink coffee and talk about the good old days. And after the L goes by the next time, I'll walk out of here with nothing to worry about. And Ruthie won't be able to remember a thing. She'll be dead.
1: In a moment, we continue with the second act of Suspense.
2: The Evolution of a Medal. In 1847, during the war with Mexico, Congress established a citation award for conspicuous service by members of the United States Army. This was the Certificate of Merit, strictly for Army enlisted men. In 1891, almost a half century later, non-commissioned officers became eligible to receive the certificate. No medal went with this award until 1905, when a coin-shaped medal in bronze bearing a Roman eagle was approved and adopted. The suspension ribbon was vertically striped in red, white, and blue. In July 1918, Congress abolished the Certificate of Merit, replacing it with the Distinguished Service Medal and the Distinguished Service Cross. The medal is awarded for exceptionally meritorious service to the government, while the cross is reserved to honor extraordinary heroism in connection with operations against an armed enemy. Before the Certificate of Merit was discontinued in 1918, 1,211 enlisted men had received the award. Given in recognition of gallantry in action or exceptionally meritorious service during time of peace, the Certificate of Merit retains an important place among America's historic medals.
1: And now, starring Jackie Cooper, Act Two of Remember Me.
0: She's only got a few minutes to live, only until the elevator goes by again. No one will hear the shot. They'll find just two bodies a couple of blocks apart, and I'll be miles away. All I have to do now is wait for the L.
3: Here we are. Hot coffee.
4: Good.
3: Sugar?
4: Black.
3: There you are. Hot and black.
4: Thanks. Good. How long you lived here, Ruthie?
3: Over a year.
4: I wouldn't last overnight with the L going by the window like that.
3: I'm used to it.
4: Does it go by often?
3: Never stops, day and night. I'll warn you the next time I hear it coming.
4: Yeah, you do that.
3: Harry Norris, here in my apartment.
4: What?
3: I just can't get over running into you like this.
4: Yeah, that's the way it goes, I guess.
3: I can still see you, the way you were in school. I remember a football game with Astoria High. You got knocked out and they carried you off the field. We were losing the game and you came back in all bandaged up and you put us ahead. I was so proud of you. I thought you were wonderful.
4: We hardly knew each other.
3: I knew you. I waited outside the gym that night to see if you were all right. I saw you leave. You had a little bandage on, right there, where that tiny scar is now.
4: Oh, this one?
3: Uh-huh.
4: You waited around to see if I was okay, huh?
3: I even followed you home that night. I was afraid you might pass out on the street and there would be no one to take care of you. So I followed you.
4: No fooling.
3: Instead of going home, you stopped in at a pool room, and I waited outside for hours.
4: You did?
3: Then it started to snow, and I went home.
4: Funny, I don't remember seeing you, and yet you were around so much. Funny.
3: Well, I was a pretty horrible-looking kid then.
4: Nothing wrong with you now, Ruthie.
3: Oh. I wonder how Mrs. Leibowitz is doing.
4: Mrs. Leibowitz? Oh, well, you can drop by in the morning and find out. You like living alone this way?
3: I love it.
4: Oh, don't you get a little lonesome?

0: Sometimes. But I have friends in the neighborhood, and we get together and have crazy times.
1: How come you never got married, Ruth?
0: I never met the kind of man I'd want to spend the rest of my life with, I guess.
1: No boyfriends? No one?
0: It's kind of your fault, Harry.
1: My fault?
0: Uh-huh. When a girl has a crush on a fella and nothing happens, she goes on thinking that maybe someday something will happen. And in the meantime, the other fellas just don't mean much, I guess.
1: You mean you felt that way about me?
0: I did once, when we were in school. But I got over it.
1: Did you?
0: Sure. I guess.
1: You're a funny kid. I don't get you.
0: Forget it, Harry.
1: I wish I could remember you. What you look like.
0: Like I said, I was pretty awful.
1: What are you looking at?
0: Your scar. It's no larger than a match head.
1: Yeah.
0: I can hardly feel it. Oh, and you have another tiny scar on the side of your nose. Right here. Where did you get this one, Harry?
1: A fight, I think.
0: Always the tough guy. That's why the girls liked you so much. You treated them so rough.
1: Did I?
0: And you ignored them most of the time.
1: Yeah.
0: The way you're ignoring me right now.
1: Am I?
0: Only inches between us, and you ignore me. Ignore this if you can, Harry.
1: Ruthie.
0: I'm Ruth.
1: Ruthie, baby.

0: moment, we continue with the third act of Suspense.
1: We have, together, ample capacity in freedom to defend freedom. This is NATO, the North Atlantic Treaty Organization. NATO's many achievements are plates of the shield which it is forging to protect peace and freedom. But the shield is still thin and needs constant strengthening. True, NATO forces in Europe cause any potential aggressor to exercise caution, but these forces are insufficient to remove all threat of attack. As NATO forces grow, so do hopes of world peace. The United States of America is a part of NATO. You should be aware of and alert to the objectives and programs of the North Atlantic Treaty Organization.
0: And now, starring Jackie Cooper, Act 3 of Remember Me.
2: Honey, I forgot to warn you. The yell just went by.
3: Ruthie.
2: What's the matter, Harry?
3: I don't know. I must be getting soft in the head. I came up here to do something, and now I can't. The things you've said, the way you act, making me feel like I mean something to you. All the time I didn't know you were alive. Honey, if I really mean anything to you, you'll help me. I need help. Ruthie, can I trust you?
2: Of course you can, baby. I'd do anything.
3: What the?
4: Ruthie, are you home?
3: Who's that?
2: I don't know.
3: Don't make a sound. Look, Ruthie, you do as I say or you're going to get hurt. Now, you see this gun? It'll be against your side like this. Act like you've been asleep and answer that guy and get rid of him, understand? All right, now I'm taking my hand away from your mouth, but you be careful. I don't want anyone to know I'm here. Now, get rid of him.
2: All right, Harry. All right, I'll get rid of him. What's going on out there?
4: Ruthie?
2: Jimmy, is that you?
4: Yeah.
2: What do you want? It's late.
4: Are you all right?
2: Of course I am.
4: Why didn't you answer when I knocked?
2: I've been asleep. What do you want?
4: Well, nothing, honey. I was worried about you, that's all.
2: Worried? About me?
4: Sure. You said you were going to stop by old man Leibowitz's place for groceries on your way home.
2: I did stop there. What about it?
4: Was everything okay?
3: Tell him yes.
2: Yes. Everything was all right.
4: Well, Mr. Leibowitz was held up tonight. He was shot. Mrs. Leibowitz came down to the store and found him dead behind the counter. Ruth?
2: I heard you, Jimmy.
4: Well, the neighborhood is full of cops. They say it happened less than an hour ago.
3: Get rid of him.
4: I was worried about
2: him. I'm all right, Jimmy. I'll see you tomorrow.
4: Okay, sweet. Hey, don't I get a good night kiss?
2: I'm not dressed. Good night.
4: Okay. Good night, honey. I'll see you tomorrow.
2: You killed him.
3: Yeah. I killed him.
2: You're gonna kill me.
3: I'm gonna kill you. I have to.
2: Yes, you have to. I could fix you good with the police.
3: Yes, you could. That'll teach you to remember old school sweethearts. You almost got it before, but you mixed me up a little. You made me forget what I came up here to do, trying to make me think you cared about me.
2: Harry, I did.
3: Yeah? Does everybody in the building stop by for a goodnight kiss?
2: Jimmy's only...
3: I don't care who he is. Why the routine with me? What were you after?
2: Harry, why didn't you give yourself up? You heard Jimmy. The neighborhood's full of police. You can't get away.
3: I've been in tighter spots than this, honey. I always get away. Well, here it comes, Ruthie.
2: Harry...
3: Sorry, baby.
2: I won't tell anyone, Harry.
3: Sorry, baby.
2: Don't kill me.
3: Sorry, baby.
5: It's all right, miss. It's all right.
2: Is he dead, officer?
5: Yeah.
2: I didn't know whether you'd get here in time.
5: It was close. You really used your head spilling flour all the way from the store to your apartment. Did you see him shoot the old man?
2: No. No, when Harry opened the refrigerator, I saw Mr. Leibowitz's reflection in the door. He was sprawled out behind the counter, all bloody.
5: How'd you keep this guy here so long without him killing you?
2: We had a lot to talk about. I knew Harry a long time ago. There were things I remembered about him. But he didn't remember me.

Suspense. In which Jackie Cooper starred in William N. Robeson's production of Remember Me, written by Gus C. Bays. Supporting Jackie Cooper in Remember Me were Sandra Gould, Barney Phillips, and Norm Alden. Listen. Listen again next week when we return with Miss Agnes Moorhead and the chilling Ray Bradbury story, The Whole Town Sleeping. 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

0: somebody there? Who is it? Answer me. Whoever it is, you better get out. I'm going to call the police.
1: Put the phone back, please. Do as I say.
0: Mr. Bepler, what are you doing here this time of night?
1: Well, I'm not here to deliver your egg.
0: Get out of here. Get out of my house this instant or I'm going to call the police.
1: I'm afraid you won't get the chance.
0: What are you going to do?
1: What I did to the others.
0: Others? You killed them.
1: That's right.
0: But why? Why me?
1: Because you're all alone tonight like they were. No, you don't.
0: No! Please don't! Please!
2: And for the fourth time last night, the suburban town of Woodlake was the scene of a brutal and meaningless murder. The latest victim was Mrs. Leland Worth, 34 years old, who was found strangled in her living room by police late last night. All four victims have been homeowners in some of Woodlake's recently completed housing developments. Local authorities admitted today that they were still in the dark as to the identity of the vicious marauder. However, the search is...
3: Local authorities still in the dark. It's just terrible. When are the police going to do something?
4: Well, they only got 8 men on the force. Woodlake ain't like the big city.
3: I'm beginning to wish we were back in the big city. At least I felt safe in my apartment at night.
4: Oh, now, city's no place to bring up a little girl like you or Stephanie. Mr. Gordon working late again tonight?
3: Yes, it's income tax time. Busiest part of the year for an auditor.
4: Well, sooner or later, they're going to catch up with whoever's doing these killings, and then everybody can relax. Oh, should I fix Stephanie some breakfast?
3: You better let me see if I can coax her into opening the bathroom door first.
4: Oh, that's a real cute trick. Locking herself in the bathroom every time she gets mad at you.
3: Cute. Stephanie? You hear me up there?
4: Well, what that child needs is to get her bottom blistered a few times. She'd stop her foolishness.
3: Stephanie! Unlock that door and come down this minute. Do you hear me? All right, young lady, I'm calling your father.
5: Hello?
3: It's me, Walter. How do you feel?
5: Exhausted, honey. I couldn't get back to sleep after those police sirens woke me last night. Then the bump on my head kept throbbing.
3: I'm sorry, dear. I bawled Stephanie out about leaving her roller skates in the hall like that. So you can just guess where she is now.
5: Uh-huh. Yeah. The bathroom.
3: Yeah.
5: I guess I'll have to take the lock off the door. Any news about the murder?
3: No. Walter, I'm frightened about staying here alone tonight.
5: Look, Ellen, there's nothing to worry about. I phoned the Woodlake police, and the chief promised to have a special man patrol the entire project all night. Anyway, why don't you ask Rosa to stay over? Or at least until I get home.
6: Can I speak to Daddy?
3: Well, at last. Walter, your daughter's finally come out. She wants to speak to you.
5: Okay, put her on.
3: Here, Stephanie, now don't talk too long. Daddy's awfully busy. And be sure to put the phone back when you're finished. I'll be in the kitchen.
6: Hello, Daddy.
5: Hello, sweetie. How's my love?
6: I'm fine, Daddy.
5: Well, that's good. Stephanie, take it easy on your mother. Locking yourself in the bathroom is not a nice thing to do.
6: She yelled at me this morning.
5: Well, you deserved it, honey. Daddy nearly broke his neck last night stepping on your roller skate.
6: You bent the skate.
5: Yeah. Well, I'm sorry, but...
6: Oh, Daddy, somebody's at the door. Goodbye.
5: Goodbye, Stephanie. Stephanie, hang up the phone, darling. Stephanie!
6: I'll open it, Mommy. Oh, hello, Mr. Bepler.
1: Your mama home?
6: Uh-huh.
1: Well, tell her I've brought her eggs.
6: Mommy, the egg man's here.
0: Oh, good morning, Mr. Bepler.
1: Sorry I'm late, Miss Gordon, but I've been working with the police all morning on that Worth murder.
3: Oh, I didn't know you run the police force.
1: Well, I ain't really. Some of us old residents have been deputized temporarily since these things started around here.
3: Do you have time for a cup of coffee?
1: Well, never say no to coffee, Miss Gordon.
3: Pour a cup of coffee for Mr. Bepler, Rosa.
4: Sure.
3: Any idea who did it?
1: Well, not yet. They're looking for a feller I told them about. I've seen him hanging around these parts.
4: Probably some delinquent from one of these new families.
1: Could be, Rosa.
4: You know, you was born on that chicken farm of yours, Abel. You ever remember having trouble like this before all this here building started and those city folks moved out here?
1: Can't remember nothing more violent than a man beating his wife. Or vice versa.
4: I tell you, some of these new people, mighty peculiar.
1: Now, Rosa, that ain't true of everybody. You couldn't ask for anybody nicer than Mrs. Gordon here.
0: Well, thank you, Mr. Bepler. I just hope you catch that man soon before I'm a nervous wreck.
1: Oh, he ain't likely to try to break in where there's men folks around. Them last three houses, the women were all alone.
0: Well, that's just it. My husband's working late these nights. He hardly ever gets home till after midnight.
1: I see. Well, how about Rosa here keeping you company?
0: Well, as a matter of fact, Rosa, Mr. Gordon just suggested the same thing.
4: Oh, now, I'm sorry, Miss Gordon. I already promised Miss McCloskey across the road to stay with her. Her husband's out of town.
0: Dear.
1: Well, there's no need to fret, Miss Gordon. The chief just assigned me to patrol this area tonight. I'll be handy, should you need me.
2: In just a moment, we will return for the second act of...

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0: Hello. Hello, Stephanie, Ellen, somebody come to the phone.
1: Phone's still tied up, Walter?
0: Yeah, doggone it. Wait, I hear some voices. There must be no phone.
2: $1.30, 65 cents this week.
0: Hello.
2: Yeah, thank you, Mrs. Gordon. And don't worry about tonight. I'll be keeping an eye on
0: it. Hello, hello. Somebody come to the phone.
2: Goodbye. Thanks for the coffee.
3: Oh,
0: hello.
3: That child. Stephanie, you did it again. You left the phone off the hook.
0: Hello, Ellen. Hello.
3: Hello. Walter, is that you? What are you doing?
0: What am I doing? I'm trying to get my phone untied. Stephanie didn't hang up.
3: Well, why didn't you hang up?
0: I did 5 minutes ago, but that doesn't disconnect us.
3: It doesn't. I don't see why not.
0: It's very simple, honey. The person who makes the call has to hang up. Otherwise, the phones remain connected. I can even hear you talking to someone.
3: Oh, that was Mr. Beppler, delivers the eggs. He was telling me about the murder. Mrs. Worth was all alone in the house. All the people who've been killed were alone. I wish you'd come home early tonight, Walter. Rosa can't stay with me.
0: Ellen, I promise you, I'll rush. I'll get there as soon as I can.
3: Will you keep in touch with me?
0: Sure, honey. I'll phone every hour, okay?
3: All right, dear. Bye.
4: Hello?
5: Hello, darling. Everything all right?
4: Yeah, I guess so.
5: Aren't you sure?
4: Well, I keep hearing strange noises outside, but I guess that's just my imagination. I'll be glad when this night's over.
5: Stephanie asleep?
4: Not quite. She's given me quite a day. I'm exhausted. Will you be much longer?
5: Oh, just a couple of hours.
4: Well, call me again then, will you, dear?
5: Sure, honey. Meanwhile, why don't you go to bed, get some rest?
4: All right, I'll try. I'll lie down with Stephanie. Maybe she'll go to sleep faster that way.
6: Mommy, you asleep?
4: Mm-hmm.
6: Mommy!
4: What?
6: I hear noises.
4: What noises?
6: I heard glass breaking.
4: Oh, go to sleep, darling, please.
6: I heard somebody walking outside.
4: All right, now Daddy will be home soon.
6: See?
4: Who can that be? Yes, I'm coming. Who is it?
7: It's me, Miss Gordon, Rosa.
4: Oh. Rosa, come in. Yeah. What are you doing here?
7: Well, Miss McCloskey's husband came home, so I thought I'd come over to see if you still want me to stay with you.
4: Oh, yes, I'd appreciate it very much.
7: I found Stephanie's skates out on the porch. I figured I'd better bring them in before Mr. Gordon falls over them again.
4: Thank you. Honestly, when will she ever learn?
7: Kids are all the same, I guess. I'll put them someplace out of the way. Oh, you mind if I fix some coffee?
4: No, go right ahead. By the way, Rosa, you didn't see anybody near the house.
7: No, why?
4: Well, Stephanie thought she heard something outside.
7: Oh, it might have been me coming up the driveway.
4: Yeah.
7: She's still awake?
4: I've never seen anyone resist sleep, so I better go up to her.
7: Well, now, just you relax. I'm here, so there's nothing to worry about.
4: Ah, thank you, Rosa.
6: Mommy!
4: Stephanie, I want you to get back into your bed this instant.
6: Was that Rosa?
4: Yes. Now, come on. Climb in. Cover up.
6: You tuck me.
4: All right. There. Now, good night.
6: Good night. Mommy.
4: What?
6: I'm hungry.
4: Well, that's just too bad.
6: Oh, could I just have a glass of milk and a cookie?
4: No, it's too late.
6: But I'm hungry.
4: You won't starve. Now, go to sleep.
8: Oh.
4: Rosa, you're all right?
8: Oh.
6: Mommy!
4: Hush. Rosa, is anything wrong? Stephanie, you stay here. I'll be right back.

0: 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We will return for the third act of Suspense.
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4: Rosa? Rosa, where are... What are the skates doing on the floor again? Rosie, in the kitchen? Rosa! Rosa, what happened?
5: Don't stay here. He's in the house.
4: I'll get help, Rosa.
6: Mommy, where are you?
4: Stephanie, don't come in here. Stephanie?
6: Mommy!
4: What is it? What happened?
6: The roller skate. I came down after you and I tripped on the roller
4: skate. Hush. Come on, get up.
6: Oh, but it hurts.
4: Please, Stephanie, stand up. We've got to get out of here.
6: No.
4: As I say.
6: No, you let go of me.
4: Stephanie, be quiet.
6: Ow! You hit me.
4: Well, I'm sorry. Where are you going? Come back here.
6: I'm going to lock myself in the bathroom and I'm never coming out.
4: Stephanie, come back.
7: Don't go after him, Miss Gordon.
4: Mr. Bepler. Oh, Mr. Bepler, thank goodness. How did you get in here?
7: Through the window.
4: Oh. It's you. You...
7: No sense trying to run, Miss Gordon. I'll just have to take it out on your little girl.
4: Oh, you wouldn't.
7: Don't answer it. Keep away from that phone.
4: It's probably my husband, Mr. Pepler. You'd better let me answer it.
7: All right, you talk to him. But just remember, you let on anything's wrong, and your little girl pays for it.
4: Hello?
8: Hello, dear. Just calling again, as I promised. Everything all right?
4: Yes, Walter.
8: Good. I'm almost through here.
9: I can't find that voucher, Walter.
8: Well, is it in the file?
9: No, sir.
8: Honey, hold on a minute. I'll be right back.
7: Hang up.
4: But he...
7: Hang up.
4: He didn't finish talking. He'll only call back.
7: Yeah? Well, I'll just take the phone off the hook, and then he'll get nothing but a busy signal.
4: Why, Mr. Pepler? Why are you doing this? What harm have I done you?
7: Harm? You're crowding me, all of you newcomers. Hedging me in, bulldozing the trees down, spoiling the land with your fancy new cigar box houses, bankrupting us all with your taxes for schools and roads and such. My taxes have gone up double since you city people started flooding in here. That's the kind of harm you done me.
10: Joe, finish that. We'll call tonight. Hello, Alan. I'm sorry.
7: Well...
10: Hello.
7: Maybe when people like you find it ain't safe here...
10: Hello.
7: You'll go back where you came from.
10: Alan.
7: That's why I killed Mrs. Worth and the others. And I'll keep on killing till you're all gone.
10: Good Lord. Alan. Hello. Hello, operator. For heaven's sake, operator. Hello.
0: In just a moment, we will return for the concluding act of Suspense.
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0: but singing doesn't say, pick up an extra carton of Pepsi today. Better yet, get a case.
1: You do that. Why, Rosa, Mr. Bepler, she was born here in Woodlake, like yourself. Why kill her?
2: I didn't expect to find her here. She saw me and she'd have told. Now, there's no use your backing away. Where are you going to run?
1: Please, Mr. Bepler.
2: See, you nearly tripped over that stage.
1: I'll just put it out on the porch where it belongs.
2: Sure, and start hollering for help. Come here.
1: Let go. Oh. Mr. Bepler. Got to get away from here. Stephanie, where are you? Answer me, where are you? Stephanie, come out of the bathroom quickly. Stephanie, unlock the door. Hurry.
3: No.
1: Please.
3: You threatened me.
1: Stephanie, there is no time to explain. Now open the door before it's too late.
3: No, I'm going to stay in here all night.
1: Please, Stephanie, please.
3: I didn't do anything and you hit me.
1: Stephanie, I am sorry and I'll never punish you again, darling. Just unlock the door.
3: You promise?
1: Yes, I promise. Now hurry, we've got to get away from here.
2: You ain't going nowhere.
1: Stephanie! Don't turn the lock. Don't come out. Stay in there.
2: It won't do her no good. Who the devil?
4: Gordon, police.
2: Police! I'm getting out of here.
4: Hey, there he goes. Through that window. Stop where you are. Hold! Mrs. Gordon? Mrs. Gordon?
1: I'm up here.
5: Are you all right, Mrs. Gordon?
1: Yes, officer.
5: Your husband called us and we got here as soon as we could. He heard you and Bepler over the phone.
1: But he took the phone off so there'd be a busy signal.
5: That's where Bepler made a mistake. The connection isn't broken until the calling party hangs up.
3: Mommy!
5: Oh, your little girl all right?
1: Yes, officer.
3: Mommy!
1: It's all right, dear. You can come out now.
3: I can't turn the lock. It's stuck. I'm locked in.
1: Oh, no.

0: 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You've been listening to Sleep is for Children, a story written for Suspense by Ralph Bell and Eugene Francis. In a moment, the names of our players and a word about next week's story of Suspense.
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Heard in tonight's story were Elspeth Eric as Ellen Gordon, Ralph Bell as Walter Gordon, Bill Adams as Mr. Bepler, and Betty Gard as Rosa. Others in our cast were Ruth Tobin and Sarah Fussell.

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3: I saw it once, in a mirror, in the police emergency hospital. I never saw it again. When they sent me up, I smashed the mirror in my cell the first day. They never dared to put in another. The chaplain came and tried to talk to me about it a few times, and then a prison medic. But I turned over in my bunk and didn't answer. After a while, they stopped coming. 3.5 years. Almost every night I'd dream it wasn't like that, and wake up crying I was so happy, and then put up my hand in the dark to feel and know that it was. It would always be. 3.5 years. Waiting and hating. Waiting to get out and hating one guy in particular and everybody in general. Waiting and hating. It was a cold, windy day in November, the day I left. The guard opened the gate and gave me the usual corny send-off.
4: Well, Mr. Malone, I hope you enjoyed your stay here. Call us up, make a reservation any time.
3: I went on through and didn't answer it. I didn't even look at it. For 3.5 years, I hadn't looked at anybody. I didn't want anybody looking at me, and I didn't look at anybody else. My coat collar was pulled up and my hat pulled down, and I walked towards the river to the little park there and hung around waiting for it to get dark. I knew what I was doing, all right. I was going to kill a man. But first, I was waiting for it to get dark. When it was, I went up into town and caught a train for New York that got me into Grand Central about 8:15. In the station, I went to a phone booth and called Sam Bragan. Then I went down there. Sam lived in a walk-up off Hudson Street, a good dark street. Dark hallway, too. Dark stairs. The third floor. Dark.
5: Who is it?
3: Hello, Sam.
5: Johnny. Oh, Johnny, you old son of a gun, you...
3: Hello, Sam.
5: Well, what are you standing there for? Come on in. Come on. Wait, let me turn on the light.
3: No. All right, Sam. You might as well see it now as later.
5: Oh, Johnny. Johnny! Oh.
3: I shouldn't have hit him, but I couldn't stop myself when I saw that look of horror and pity that I knew I'd always see from now on when anybody saw my face. My awful, scarred, twisted nightmare of a face. My face. I closed the door and got Sam into the front room and onto the couch. And then I got the phone and called Fran's old number because I couldn't stop myself from that either.
6: Hello?
3: Is Miss Thompson there, Miss Frances Thompson?
6: No, she ain't.
3: Well, is her mother there?
6: No, they gone away.
3: Do you know where I can get in touch with them?
6: No, I don't.
3: Well, do you know if they're coming back sometime? I hadn't expected anything different. I don't know why it should have made me so mad. When I turned around, Sam was just beginning to come out of it over on the couch.
7: Oh, you.
3: Yeah, remember?
7: You had no call to do that, Johnny.
3: I know. I'm sorry.
7: You ought to be.
3: I said I'm sorry. I guess I've been so long where I wanted to and couldn't that I took out the whole 3.5 years on the first guy I could. I'm sorry.
7: Yeah, I'm sorry too, Johnny. You want to talk about it?
3: Turn out the lights, Sam.
7: Sure. Okay.
3: Thanks. Where's Fran?
7: Fran?
3: You remember Fran?
7: Oh, yeah. You and her...
3: Well, where is she?
7: Gee, Johnny, I don't know.
3: No, don't kid me. She's with Gordy Fitzroy, isn't she? Isn't she?
7: I swear, Johnny, I swear I don't know what Fran's been doing. I ain't heard nothing of Fran for a couple of years.
3: All right, I'll find out.
7: Didn't she come to see you up there?
3: Yeah. Yeah, at first she did. But I didn't see her. They got lights on you when you see people up there, Sam. I only want to see Fran in the dark.
7: Yeah. Yeah, sure.
3: Where's Gordy Fitzroy?
7: I don't know, Johnny.
3: He's still around, isn't he?
7: Oh, sure. I hear he's got another place uptown.
3: Yeah, I bet.
7: What's the angle, Johnny?
3: You sure you didn't hear nothing?
7: To tell you the truth, Johnny, it was so long since you was in touch. I heard you got a 3 to 5, and that's about all.
3: Okay. I'll tell you the rest.
7: Is it how that happened?
3: Yeah, it's how that happened. You remember the gang around here in the old days? You, Sam, Gordy Fitzroy, and Fran and me that always ran together when we were kids. And Fran went to City College, and I got into a little trouble. And Gordy inherited that jewelry store from his uncle. Do you remember all that?
7: Oh, sure, I remember. You were all good kids.
3: Yeah, well, it was about a year after the last time I saw you. Gordy was having trouble. He owed a lot of dough to the bookies and had to hock his jewelry store to pay off. And then he had a bright idea.
7: Georgia did?
3: Yeah. He had about 10 or 15 grand worth of assorted rocks in his safe at the store. We were going to crack it and peddle the rocks and collect the insurance, too, and split 50-50.
7: Yeah?
3: I was going to do the job, but I made him come with me. And, of course, we had to blow the safe to make it look right.
7: Yeah, sure.
3: Well, something went wrong. I used too much soup or something, and it blew in my face. In my face.
7: Oh, so that's how.
3: Yeah. Only that wasn't all. When I came out of it, Gordy was still there, but he'd ratted on me to save his own skin. There were cops all over the place, and Gordy was telling them how he'd caught me in the act of blowing his safe and knocked me cold or something. And the cops couldn't make up their minds between patting him on the back and kicking me in the belly. We're doing plenty of both. Oh, he was quite a little hero there, Gordy was.
7: Gee, Johnny. He did that?
3: He did better than that. He even testified at my trial. Even Fran believed him, I guess. She said she didn't, but I don't know. So I got 3 to 5, and lucky at that. I was all bandages then. I didn't know how bad it really was till after the trial. And then they took him off. I only saw it once, Sam. I never dared look at it again.
7: Gee. What are you going to do, Johnny?
3: What do you think?
7: Yeah, but look. Look, that's bad, Johnny. Why, they'd pin it on you before you got off at the subway.
3: Not the way I'm going to do it.
7: You got a way to do it?
3: Yeah. I got a way.
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3: Sam was always a good G. He let me shack up there and he helped me out. He found out where Gordy Fitzroy lived, alone in a little house on Long Island, and how he always caught the same train that got him out there about 10:30 every night. He made the contact with the guy that was going to fix me up the package, too. It was about a week later that I went around to collect it. It was a little basement watch repair shop off Avenue C. At least, that was the guy's front. He was a dried-up little guy with thick glasses, and he was working over some kind of a clock.
6: Yeah? You want something?
3: I'm Pete Jones.
6: Pete Jones?
3: Yeah. You got something for me, haven't you?
6: I don't know. I'd have to look.
3: Sam Braggin sent me.
6: I don't know no Sam Braggin. I don't go by names in here.
3: Yeah, well, what do you go by?
6: I just remember.
3: Well, start remembering.
6: Let me take a look at you.
3: I said I'm Pete Jones.
6: Okay. I guess you're the guy. Where till I put up the sign?
3: What sign?
6: We gotta go on back. I don't want no one coming in while we're gone. Come on.
3: Where is it?
6: You're looking at it. That suitcase.
3: Well, open it up. I want to see it.
6: That suitcase ain't made to be opened up no more, bud.
3: Okay, how do you work it?
6: You see the slide and that snap lock?
3: Yeah.
6: You push it just once. When you do that, it's time to blow in 3 hours.
3: What'll it do?
6: Like the atom bomb, bud. Like the atom bomb. Listen, you ain't mixed up in any kind of politics, are you? Like that Christian Front gang or anything?
3: No.
6: Because I don't do that kind of work. Dangerous.
3: This is strictly business. Personal.
6: Okay. You know what this job is going to cost you?
3: 1 C was what I was told.
6: No. 2 C's.
3: Is that the way you always do business?
6: Materials are going up.
3: Well, I'll give you 1.5 and a working over. Now, what'll it be?
6: I'll take the 1.5.
3: 3 hours, you said.
6: Yeah, 3 hours.
3: Now, here's your dough. And this thing better work right.
6: If it don't give satisfaction, wise guy, bring it back.
3: 3 hours would give me plenty of time. I went out to Gordy Fitzroy's house in Long Island the next night, about 9:30, an hour before he'd get home. The place was dark like it should have been. I went around back where there was a kitchen window. I jimmied it and stepped inside with my suitcase full of trouble. For a minute, I stood and listened and almost thought I heard something. Nerves, I guess. Imagination. Upstairs, under his bed, would be the best place. But first, I wanted to set it. I put my flash on the slide lock and pushed it like the guy had said. But it wouldn't move. I tried again, and it moved the wrong way. It must have got pushed by mistake earlier sometime, and then I heard the buzzing sound it was making. I gave a wild look around and saw a space behind the stove and threw it in there and started for the window. I was about halfway out when I felt the blast and something hit me in the face, and that was all I...

0: It was funny, but I came to sitting in a chair. Just sitting there, in a room I'd never seen before. It was dark, just a little light coming in from the street. And then I looked around a little and saw the bed. I knew it must be a hospital. And I remembered. But it couldn't have been too bad. They couldn't have to operate or I'd be in bed and feeling sick. But there I was, just sitting in one of those hospital nightshirts and bathrobes. Just sitting. And then the door opened. A doctor and a nurse.
1: Psychic throwing a shock. You just have to keep trying, that's all. Well, how's the patient this evening?
0: Don't turn on the lights, Doc.
1: Well, oh, what's that you said?
0: I said don't turn on the lights. I like it better in the dark.
1: How did you know I was your doctor?
0: I guessed. You are, aren't you?
1: Why, yes.
0: How am I?
1: You seem to be fine now.
0: The bulls outside?
1: The who?
0: Coppers, police.
1: Oh, the police. They were here, but they're not around anymore.
0: They got tired, huh?
1: Yes, I guess they did.
0: Thanks for telling me.
1: Well, it's nice to see you feeling so well. I'll drop by in the morning. We'll have a long talk.
0: Oh, yeah, sure, in the morning. There were socks and shirts in the bureau. There were shoes and a suit and a hat and overcoat in the closet. They weren't mine, but what did I care? Because the cops must have quit watching me for the night, and that meant I could break out of here. There was no time for any fancy suitcase.

0: Then all of a sudden, I was thinking about Fran. I knew I was washed up. I knew they'd get me for what I was going to do to Gordy, but before that, I wanted to see her. I just wanted to see her. I took a chance that the old dame on the phone might have been brushing me off the other night, and I went into a booth and dialed a number.
1: Hello?
0: Fran?
1: Yes? Who's this?
0: Fran, it's Johnny. Johnny Malone.
1: Johnny! Oh, Johnny!
0: Yeah, me too.
1: Are you...
0: out? Yeah. Fran, I want to see you. I want to see you the worst way, but...
1: But what, Johnny?
0: Did you know what happened?
1: Yes, Johnny, I know.
0: No. No, I mean all of it. How bad it was?
1: Yes, Warden told me. He even showed me pictures.
0: He did?
1: Didn't you get my letters?
0: Yeah, I got them. But I tore them up.
1: Why?
0: Because I didn't want to know what was in them, maybe. Because I didn't want to even think about you after what happened. And then they stopped coming.
1: Well, I joined the Red Cross. I've been away for 2 years.
0: Oh. You sure you want to see me, Fran?
1: Of course I do. Listen, Johnny, I'll meet you now at Jack's, the old place.
0: No. No, it's too bright there, Fran. Too much light.
1: Oh, all right. Where?
0: Down on your corner, Hudson Street. 10 minutes.
1: All right, Johnny. I'll be there.
0: I waited in the shadows in the doorway. My heart seemed to be going crazy, and I could hardly breathe. I forgot all about Gordy Fitzroy and what I was going to do. I didn't even care anymore. Maybe something could be worked out. Maybe Fran and I could somehow... And then I heard her coming down the street. I looked. It was her, all right. I was scared now. I just waited where I was, trying to get my breath. She got to the corner and looked around. And then she stood there for a minute under the street light. And I walked up and went up behind her. I laid my hand on her arm. That's all. Just laid my hand on her arm. And she whirled around and looked at me. Full in the face.
2: Get away. Get away from me. Get away. Get away. Get away.
0: I ran. I just ran. I was so torn up inside, I didn't know what I felt. There were tears dripping out of my twisted eye sockets. And then I stopped. All right. She lied to me. She didn't know what had happened, and she didn't care. And when she saw it, she was like all the rest. All right. And if she could dish it out that way, she could take it that way. I wasn't going to leave her behind either. I went around the block and back to her house. I went up the steps and into the vestibule. It was dark in there. Good and dark. I waited. It was nearly half an hour before I heard her coming up the steps. Hello, Fran.
2: Johnny. Oh, Johnny, why are you hiding here in the dark? Why did you do it? I waited and waited, and you never even showed up, and I'm...
0: Cut it out! You had your chance, Fran. And now it's... this. I ran out on the street, through the valley to the courtyard, the building next door, and over the fence, and through another alley. I was on the next street. There was a cab coming, and I hailed him.
3: Where to, mister?
0: Just drive uptown. I'll tell you where later.
3: Okay.
0: The next on the list was Gordon Fitzroy. There was no use calling the house on Long Island. I know I'd blown that sky high. But I had to find him before morning. I tried to think. There must be somebody who'd know where he was. Staying in town now, probably. A cabbie. Sure, one of the cabbies up around where his store was ought to know. I tapped on the glass behind the driver. He slid it back without looking around.
4: You know where you want to go now?
0: Listen, is there a cab stand up around 53rd and Lex?
4: There sure is.
0: Well, that's where I want to go.
4: Oh.

0: Okay, you're taking me right home.
1: Yeah? That's your stand?
0: Sure. I just happened to get a fare down here tonight.
1: Well, then maybe you're just the guy I want to talk to.
0: Me? About what?
1: There's a jewelry store up around there named Fitzroy's.
0: Yeah, that's right.
1: Gordon Fitzroy. Yeah, an old pal of mine. You know him?
0: Yeah, I've drove him a few times.
1: You don't know where I can get hold of him, do you? I mean, where he's living now?
0: No, I don't, bud. Tell you the truth, I ain't seen him around lately. I think his partner runs the business mostly now.
1: Oh, he's got a partner, huh?
0: Oh, yeah.
1: Know his name?
0: Let me see now. It's right on a store there. Begins with a Z. Zellman. That's it, Zellman. First name Fred, I think.
1: Well, you can stop right here. I want to make a phone call. Wait for me.
0: Okay.

0: Hello?
1: Mr. Zellman?
0: Yeah?
1: Well, I'm sorry to bother you this time of night, Mr. Zellman, but I'm an old pal of Gordon Fitzroy. I've been trying to find him, but his house in Long Island doesn't answer.
0: Yeah, guess it doesn't.
1: Could you tell me where he is?
0: Why, he's had an accident.
1: An accident?
0: Uh-huh. He's in the hospital.
1: Oh, gee, that's too bad. I'd like to see him, though. What hospital is he in?
0: The Jefferson Hospital, room 508.
1: The Jefferson Hospital? Thanks. The Jefferson Hospital. I got it now. Well, that was the hospital I'd been in. I was almost sure. So Gordy had been in his house when I blew it. And they'd taken us both there. Why else would he have had an accident just the same time as me? Maybe he was right on the same floor all the time. Maybe right in the next room to mine. Just so he was still alive, that's all. Because now I wanted to give it to him face to face. Jefferson Hospital was way out in Long Island, and I knew I wouldn't be able to pay the fare, but that didn't worry me. When we got there, I just stepped out of the cab with a gun in my hand.
2: You want me to wait?
1: No. No, beat it.
2: What about me fare, Dick?
1: This is your fare.
2: What is this, a stick?
3: Hey, you're...
1: It's nothing. I'm nobody. Now beat it. It's the same place, all right. I got in through the basement just like I'd got out. I went up the same stairs. I remembered now, five flights. The same floor. Only this time there was an old dame, a nurse, sitting there at the desk. I had my gun out and down at my side before I even spoke to her.
4: Well, where did you come from?
1: I want to see the guy in 508.
4: I'm sorry, but visiting hours...
1: I know all about that. Take me to 508.
4: You wouldn't.
1: Yes, I would, sister. Now get moving. We went down the hall. At 508, she stopped. But I poked her with a rod.
4: Oh, please don't.
1: She opened the door ahead of me. It was a room just like mine, but it was dark. Just a little street light coming in the window.
4: Oh, please don't.
1: I made her move inside. And then I slugged her. I looked around. I couldn't see much yet, but the bed was empty. I moved on into the room, and then I saw him standing in a door. But somebody must have tipped him off. He was dressed. He had a gun in his hand. I fired, but nothing happened. It was glass. Somebody had snapped on the lights. I whirled around looking for him, and then I saw him. But in a mirror. It was me. Me with his face. His face. They must have come up behind me. I didn't even remember. I was in bed and half doped, and the room was full of medics and cops. But I knew. Gordy and me had both been in that house. Only the way he got it, they couldn't even find him. Only me. And they thought I was Gordy. And they fixed up my face from pictures the way they do to make me look like Gordy. And Fran had believed me. That's why she screamed at me. Because she thought I was Gordy and she knew what he'd done to me. Oh, I knew. I knew, all right. Without even hearing them talking in their low voices there beside my bed, I knew.
5: Apparently the shock, the explosion and all was just too much for him. Yes, he was here for 21 months while we rebuilt his face. And you know, he never spoke a word until today.
6: Well, he's due for another shock now. He's wanted for murder.
1: I never even told them who I really was. What was the use?

0: Suspense. Presented by Roma Wines, R-O-M-A, Roma, America's favorite wines. This is Ken Niles bringing back to our suspense microphone the star of the evening, Chester Morris. Tell me, Chester, after so convincing a performance as a first-rate heel, don't you find it difficult to resume being the really nice guy we know you are?
1: Oh, not at all, Ken. You know, I just whisper, abracadabra, and the villain in me disappears.
0: Well, I might have known, since you're one of Hollywood's most accomplished amateur magicians.
1: Thank you.
0: Would you make me disappear if I asked, how's tricks?
1: Oh, now, Ken, I'd like to, but I don't know any tricks that good.
0: Well, Chester, here's a trick you ought to know.
1: What's that?
0: It's a trick in taste magic, and the only props you need are glasses and delicious Roma California sherry. Then, when guests drop in, you simply pour, and presto, hospitality reigns.
1: Well, that's a trick anyone can master, Ken, with Roma sherry.
0: Right, Chester, for Roma sherry is the keynote of gracious entertaining, the popular first call for dinner. That's because Roma sherry is better tasting. In fact, all Roma wines taste better, because Roma starts with choicest grapes, skillfully and unhurriedly guiding this grape treasure with America's finest winemaking resources to tempting taste perfection. Then, at the moment of peak taste richness, Roma selects from the world's greatest wine reserves for your pleasure. No wonder more Americans enjoy Roma than any other wine.
1: Well, you're right, Ken. No wonder.
0: And Chester, so you may practice this taste magic at home and delight your guests, here from Roma is a gift basket of Roma wine.
1: Well, thank you, Ken, and thanks to Roma. And now, before I return to my top hats and rabbits, Ken, who will I be hearing on Suspense this time next week?
0: You'll be hearing Robert Taylor. Next week is sort of anniversary show for us. Roma will be beginning its fourth year of presenting Suspense. It was Cary Grant who was our first star, and each year on our anniversary, Cary has appeared. This year, however, he'll be away from town. We'll present him later. Next week, it'll be Bob Taylor.
1: Wonderful. And what kind of a story will Bob do, Ken?
0: Well, it'll be a suspense play that involves him in a Christmas story with some of the eeriest and most inexplicable twists imaginable. It'll take all the magician in you to explain it away.
1: Well, I'll certainly be listening.
2: Chester Morris will soon be seen in the Columbia picture Inside Story. Tonight's suspense play was written by Bruce Cassidy and Robert L. Richards. Next Thursday, same time, you will hear Mr. Robert Taylor as star of Suspense.
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14: 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For friendly entertaining, for delightful dining. Yes, right now, a glassful would be very pleasant as Roma Wines bring you Susan Peters in a remarkable tale of...
15: Suspense!
16: It was on the train that I first met Patrice. It was all over and done with. I was on my way back to San Francisco. Not that I cared much just then where I was going. At least I had friends in San Francisco, and it would be easier there as long as I had to start out from scratch again anyway. She was one of those friendly, trusting, wide-eyed girls who give you their life history at the drop of a hat. Besides, she was happy. She wanted to talk. She was a bride.
17: My, that was a good dinner. Do you think I'll ever be able to cook a meal like that, Hugh?
18: You can't do better than that. It's the divorce courts for you, young lady.
17: Why, Mr. Hazard, I thought it was a wonderful dinner, and thank you.
18: Oh, forget it. Nice to have you with us.
17: Hugh, I think I'll step into the ladies' lounge here and do a little primping. I always feel so messy on these trains.
18: Okay, I'll meet you back and I'll see you.
17: Want to come with me, Helen?
16: All right, yes.
17: Well, tomorrow when we arrive, the worst will be over. Hugh says I'm silly, but I can't help being nervous.
16: Nervous?
17: About meeting his people. His brother and his mother, that is. His dad is dead. They're terribly wealthy, I guess. I suppose I'm a snob. That shouldn't make any difference, should it?
16: It's nice, though. But they'll like you, don't you worry.
17: But sometimes I'm afraid they'll expect that nothing less than a raving beauty is good enough for their Hugh. And I know I'm not that.
16: Don't they even know what you look like?
17: Not even a picture. Isn't that awful? But you see, we were married in Europe. We were both working for UNRWA. And then we had a chance to get a boat back home the next day. And all we had time to do was send them a cable. And now I'm scared to death.
16: Does your own family live in California?
17: I don't have any family.
16: Oh, I'm sorry.
17: Oh, that's all right. It was a long time ago. Oh, would you mind holding my ring while I wash? I have such a horror of losing it. It slipped down a drain in Paris once, and they had to take the whole pipe out to get it back.
16: Oh, it's a lovely ring.
17: Isn't it? I told Hugh he shouldn't spend so much money on a ring, but you know how men are sometimes. See what it says on the inside?
16: Hugh and Patrice. That's nice.
17: Try it on if you want to.
16: Isn't it supposed to be bad luck? I mean to take your ring off.
17: Bad luck? I couldn't have any bad luck. Oh, my, this road is rough.

0: At first, it just seemed as though everything was white. White ceiling and white porcelain things around me. The white uniform bending over me, the white coverlet on the bed. My hands lying there, pale and white, too. And then I saw a ring on the third finger of my left hand. I brought it up before my eyes. Things began to come back then.
1: Well, how are you feeling now?
0: How long have I been here?
1: Almost 2 days.
0: What happened? What happened to?
1: To who?
0: There was another girl. I was talking to another girl, and then... Is she all right?
1: Did you know her very well?
0: Just on the train. Is she all right?
1: No.
0: She's dead?
1: Yes.
0: Oh.
1: Is there anyone else you want to ask about?
0: What happened to?
1: To him?
0: Yes.
1: You're going to have to be a very brave girl. Can you be?
0: Yes.
1: Your husband wasn't saved either, Patrice.

0: For a long while, I just lay there, thinking. I hadn't decided yet. I was just thinking. The things that she had told me echoing around in my head. They're terribly wealthy. Never seen me, not even in a picture. No family of my own. They're terribly wealthy. Terribly wealthy. The next afternoon, the nurse came in with a big bunch of flowers.
1: Well, we're looking lots better today.
0: I feel better. Where did those come from?
1: Do you think you feel well enough to have visitors?
0: Visitors?
1: Of course, you don't have to.
0: Who?
1: Can't you guess, honey?
0: Oh, but I don't think that
1: Oh, now, honey, it'll do you a world of good.
0: Well, I'm frightened.
1: Frightened?
0: But I've never seen them before.
1: You haven't? Well, I declare. Now, don't you worry one little bit, honey. They're just the nicest folks you'd ever meet anywhere. I know they think an awful lot of you.
0: Do they?
1: I'll bring them in. Mrs. Hazard, you can come in now.
2: Yes.
1: Only just a minute or two, though.
2: Yes, I understand.
3: Patrice, I'm Hugh's mother.
0: How do you do?
3: And this is my other son, Bill.
4: Hello, Patrice.
0: Hello.
3: My dear, you know we can only stay a minute. But I don't want to talk about anything that's painful to you.
0: It's all right.
3: I just want you to know that your loss, our loss, is something I hope we can overcome together.
4: We both feel that, Patrice.
0: Thank you.
3: Now, as soon as you're well, in a few days, we're going to take you home with us to Caulfield. And we want you to know that our home will be your home. Always.
0: Oh, I don't see
4: now,
0: how...
4: Now, you let us do the planning for a while, Patrice. I'm afraid you're not in very good shape for it just yet.
3: Patrice, from everything we both know of Hugh, we know he'd want it that way, don't we? It's hard to lose a son, as it was hard for you to lose your mother.
0: I know.
3: But it'll be easier now. Now that I have a daughter, and you have a mother. Do you see?
0: I don't know what to say, Mrs. Hazard.
3: Not Mrs. Hazard, dear. From now on, it's Mother.
0: You see, I...
3: Come on, my dear. Say it.
0: Yes.

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0: And now Roma Wines bring back to our Hollywood soundstage Susan Peters in They Call Me Patrice, a tale well calculated to keep you in suspense.
2: What would you have done? Don't judge me unless you've worked in a hash house or behind the counter of a third-rate department store and scrimped and starved to keep up appearances. Don't judge me unless you've been through that and suddenly had a chance to trade it all in for security and wealth and a home. Just because somebody somewhere made a little mistake. You're the daughter-in-law of a wealthy family in California. And all you have to do is keep your mouth shut and not deny it. What would you have done? I kept my mouth shut. And there were clothes and a car and a lovely room of my own. And a mother. And Bill. Bill was my brother-in-law. The brother-in-law of Patrice. Because I wasn't Helen Georgeson anymore. I wasn't the poor, bedraggled little girl who'd been divorced 2 months ago by a rotten leech of a husband. I was Patrice. For 2 months. And then everything seemed to happen at once. In just one day. Today. It began at breakfast this morning.
3: More coffee, Bill?
4: No, thanks. I have to run in a minute.
3: You know, Patrice, I was in Paris once. As a girl. Oh, many years ago. Tell me, has it changed much since those days?
2: Changed?
4: How can she answer that, Mother? She wasn't there when you were, so how could she know if it's different than it was then?
3: Oh, you know what I mean. Don't be so technical.
2: Why, yes, it has changed, I suppose.
3: You and Hugh were married there, weren't you?
4: No, Mother, London. Don't you remember the letter with some London letterhead?
2: You mean the cable?
3: No, dear. I remember the cable, of course. I mean the letter. And I'm positive it had a Paris postmark, Bill. I have it right upstairs somewhere. I can show you.
4: Well, you hardly have to do that. Patrice certainly knows where she was married.
3: All right, Smarty, we'll see. Which was it, Patrice? London or Paris?
2: It was London.
3: Well, I could have sworn...
2: But we left right away for Paris, you see. I think what happened was that Hugh wrote the letter in London and... Well, he didn't get a chance to mail it until we got to Paris.
3: Well, that probably was it. Funny, I don't remember anything about London, though.
5: About Mrs. Hazard, the morning mail.
3: Oh, thank you, Stephen. Just put it right down here.
5: Yes, ma'am.
3: Bills, bills, bills. And circulars. Oh, here's one for you, Bill.
4: Huh?
3: Fred Ellis, I guess.
4: Oh, thanks.
3: Why, Patrice, here's one for you.
2: For me?
3: Uh-huh. That's a local postmark, too. I wonder who it could be from.
2: Well, I don't know.
3: Patrice, where are you going?
2: I just remembered. I think I left the bath water running.
3: The bath water?
2: The letter was typewritten. It was unsigned. All it said was, I know who you are. It was in the afternoon that I got the phone call. and the hours in between were almost worse than anything else that's happened. Wondering who it was who knew who I was. It was just by luck that I was downstairs when it rang. Hello?
6: I'd like to speak to Mrs. Hazard, please. The younger Mrs. Hazard.
2: This is she.
6: Oh. Hello, Helen. This is Steve.
2: Steve.
6: Well, I'm glad at least that you remember me. I was afraid that, under the circumstances, you might have forgotten.
2: What do you want?
6: I want to see you.
2: You know that can't be.
6: Oh, but I must. I want to hear all about it. The train wreck and everything.
2: It can't be done.
6: Now, Helen, I simply won't take no for an answer. You'll drive out of town along the lake road, and about 5 miles out on the left, you'll see a little bungalow with a green coop standing out in front of it. I'll be waiting.
2: Look, Steve.
6: Helen, for your own good, I think you'd better come. In fact, I know you'd better come.
2: I went, of course. He hadn't changed. A little more run down at the heel, a little more cynical and sardonic than usual, perhaps. But he hadn't changed. Oh, no, he hadn't changed.
7: And after I heard about the train wreck, it was comparatively simple. Oh, by the way, I identified your body. You owe me something for that, at least.
2: Owe you something?
7: Well, don't you think so? Well, what are you doing? Mental arithmetic?
2: I'm wondering how I could have ever married a man who'd stooped to blackmail.
7: Oh, come, come, Helen. Let's not be emotional about this. You have a very nice thing here.
2: I don't have a thing. They have the money, but...
7: But you do have your own bank account, don't you?
2: How much do you want?
7: I'm going to be very fair with you, Helen. The truth is, I need just enough for a little business venture in Mexico.
2: How much?
7: Only $1,000. If you have neglected to bring your checkbook with you, I have one here.
2: A check?
7: I said I was going to be fair. Don't you see, Helen, when the check goes through the bank and comes back to you with my signature on it, you'll have evidence against me. I think you call it blackmail.
2: Do you know another name for it?
7: I think you're being a little unkind, considering that when you get your check back, you'll have permanent insurance against my asking you for any more. Now, here. Make the check out to me, Helen, not to cash. And the name is Stephen Jordson, if you remember.
2: I remember.
7: Thank you, dear. I have an idea that I shall make a very handsome profit on this little investment.
2: I hope you do.
7: And when I do, darling, I promise that you will be the first to know.
2: That should have been enough. Enough for one day. But I might have known that it wouldn't be. I might have known if I'd stopped to think that I was only getting in deeper and deeper. There was a strange car in front of the house when I got back. I tried to come in quietly for fear someone would ask where I'd been. The family was in the library, and they couldn't help but see me.
8: Oh, Patrice.
2: Yes, Mother?
8: Won't you come in a minute, my dear? Patrice, do you know Mr. Winthrop?
2: I don't believe I do.
8: Mr. Winthrop is our attorney.
9: How do you do?
4: Sit down, Patrice. Join the party.
8: Yes, dear, we want you to hear this. It concerns you.
9: Well, I think I've just about done my part. The rest of it is up to you two now.
4: All right. Shall I sign now?
8: Well, I think you'd better tell Patrice first. Don't you think she ought to know?
9: I'll tell her if you like. Perhaps I can explain it a little easier. You see, Mrs. Hazard is changing her will.
2: Her will?
9: Yes. Previously, her estate had been equally divided between her two sons. But now, since there is only one remaining heir, that is Bill, she's adding a codicil, providing that one half of her estate shall now go to you.
4: Well, don't look that way about it. You're not doing anybody out of anything, Patrice. I have the business Dad left for me.
2: No. No, you mustn't do it.
8: It was Bill's own suggestion, my dear.
2: I don't want any part of it.
8: Oh, don't you see? She feels that way on account of Hugh.
4: Oh, I know, Mother, but... Patrice!
8: You better go after her and try to talk.
4: All right, Patrice. Wait a minute. Listen to me. Patrice, what in the world?
2: You and Mother have been so wonderful to me.
4: Well, why not? You're one of the family now.
2: I don't deserve it, that's all.
4: Listen, Patrice. There's something I want to tell you. Very seriously. I'll admit that at first I wondered if your coming to us, if the money had anything to do with it. I wondered about one or two other little things, but now I know. Because I know you, Patrice. And changing the will won't really make any difference now, because I...
2: No. No, wait, Bill. Don't.
4: You know, don't you?
2: Bill... Please, not yet. This isn't the time.
4: I know it hasn't been very long, but I've got to tell you. Now,
10: I love you, Patrice, and I want you to marry me.
11: Oh, Bill.
10: Is it as bad as all that? I know I didn't say it right, but I see you every day, Patrice. I'm with you every day.
11: Why couldn't you just have given me a few more days?
10: Well, then, there is some hope, Patrice.
11: I don't know.
10: Patrice, is it the past?
11: Oh, no, I've never really been in love. I've got to go now, Bill.
10: Are you afraid I'll kiss you?
11: I'm afraid I'll want you to. So you see, it wasn't just the money, the security anymore. I'd have loved him if he'd been a pauper. This is it, he said. This was it, all right. At first, I hadn't wanted to go to the dance at the country club and be stared at and asked tactful questions about you. Now I was glad. Now it was pure escape from the turmoil of my thoughts and the guilt and indecision. Pure escape. I thought.
4: Well, if I'd known you danced this well...
11: Do I?
4: Hasn't anybody ever told you that before?
11: Not really.
4: Well, then I'll continue. That you're by far the most beautiful girl here.
11: Am I?
4: Oh, you know quite well you're perfectly aware of all this. And if you weren't, one look at that stag line would tell you. Patrice, what's the matter?
11: I must have stumbled.
4: Stumbled? Oh, not you.
12: I beg your pardon. Do you mind if I cut in?
4: Oh. Mrs. Hazard, Mr. Georgeson.
12: Oh, this is a very great pleasure, Mrs. Hazard.
11: Bill, I'll see you later.
4: Right, Patrice.
11: What are you doing here?
12: Oh, I've been moving in quite the best circles, didn't you know, dear?
11: You shouldn't be dancing with me.
12: Why not?
11: You know why not. It's not safe.
12: Is there anything that is for someone in your position?
11: Leave me alone, can't you?
12: I want to talk to you about that.
11: No, not here.
12: Yes, I guess you're right. Come on, let's go out on the veranda. What I have to say won't take very long, dear. Oh, yes, I think it's much better out here.
11: All right, Steve. What about the check?
12: Oh, yes, indeed. It's quite the nicest check I've ever had. In fact, I've still got it.
11: Aren't you going to cash it?
12: I'm afraid you weren't thinking very clearly this afternoon, Helen. You remember I told you that once that check passed through the bank and came back to you with my signature on it, you would be holding evidence against me.
11: Yes.
12: But, of course, if I don't catch it, if I just hang on to it, then I'm holding evidence against you, dear. Quite damaging evidence. Don't you see it?
11: What do you want now?
12: Helen, I'm afraid I'm not interested in a mere $1,000.
11: Then give it back to me and I'll give you more, whatever I can.
12: Oh, no, Helen. I have no intention of giving this check back to you. But do you see this envelope?
11: Yes.
12: You'll notice that it's addressed to William Hazard at his office so that you can't intercept it. It contains that check and it's going into the mail tonight.
11: You wouldn't do that, Steve.
12: Oh, yes, I would. Unless...
11: Unless what?
12: Unless you take a little drive with me that I've planned for tonight. Oh, it's not far, just to Hastings, but it's over the state line, and there's a justice of the peace there.
11: Justice of the peace?
12: Mm-hmm. And he's going to make us man and wife all over again. Mr. and Mrs. Stephen Georgeson.
11: Steve!
12: No? Then I'll mail the check tonight.
11: Why? Why do you have to do this?
12: Mrs. Hazard, whom you've been calling your mother-in-law, can't last forever. And when she goes, of course, you'll inherit, I should estimate, about $200,000. Under the law, is your husband a third of that is mine. And for that kind of money, darling, I can afford to wait.
11: How could you? How could you?
12: You're the bride. I'll let you choose the time, but it must be tonight.
11: Oh, Steve, there must be some way.
12: There isn't. It's tonight or I mail the check.
11: All right. But late. It's got to be late.
12: I see your point.
11: 3 o'clock.
12: All right.
11: I'll meet you at your house. 3 o'clock.
12: And be on time, Helen, because the United States mail is always on time.
4: Oh, there you are, Patrice.
12: Oh, excuse me. Good night, Mrs. Hazard.
4: I've been looking for you.
11: I wasn't too long, was I?
4: Oh, no. Do you know that fellow, Georgeson?
11: No, I...
4: Well, I'm glad you don't. He's no good.
11: Oh?
4: It seems he's a professional gambler. I wasn't sure until tonight, but he's done some of our members out of quite a little money, including me.
11: Bill, would you take me home? I'm terribly tired.
4: Of course I will.
11: Thanks.
4: Patrice.
11: Yes, Bill?
4: Have your
10: thought about what I said this afternoon?
2: Yes, Bill.
10: Well?
2: I can't give you an answer. Now.
10: Will it be soon?
2: Yes, Bill. Soon. There was nothing else to do now. I waited until the house was dark and I was sure everyone was asleep. And then I slipped out and got the gun that I'd found one day in a cupboard in the garage. And I drove out to meet Steve. He didn't need to worry about my being on time. I was right there on schedule.
7: Well. Come in. Anything you'd like to have before we start?
2: Yes. I'd like to see the check.
7: Why?
2: Oh, I just want to be sure you still have it.
7: Oh. All right. Here it is, right in my coat pocket. Helen, put down that gun.
2: You deserve
7: Helen.
2: This. You deserve every bit of it. I took the check out of his pocket and burned it there in the fireplace. I threw the gun as far as I could into the lake. And then I drove home and let myself into the dark, quiet house. And although I just killed a man, I slept like an innocent child.
7: Patrice. Wake up, Patrice.
2: Bill, what time is it?
7: It's morning. I'm sorry to wake you, but it'd only give me a few minutes.
2: Bill, what's the matter?
7: I've just been arrested. For murder.
2: Murder?
7: I just wanted you to know for me, first of all, and tell you I didn't do it. No matter how bad it looks, I didn't do it. But they know I threatened him publicly about the money he cheated me out of, and the bullets were the same as those for a German Mauser I got in the Far East. And people around town knew I had, although they haven't found the gun yet. And then they found me out there. I'd gone out to have a showdown with him. The farmer that delivers milk came in just after I got there.
2: Bill. Who?
7: Georgeson. Stephen Georgeson.
2: Oh, Bill.
13: I'm afraid you'll have to come along now, Mr. Hazard.
7: Darling, don't worry. But you know I didn't do it, don't you?
2: Yes, Bill. I know you didn't do it. That's why I've written this. It's one of those things you read about in the papers. A signed confession. Oh, they've been terribly nice to me. Hired the best lawyers. They say maybe I won't get too bad a sentence. And Bill says that no matter how long it is, he'll still be waiting. But I wonder. I wonder.

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1: Thank you, Mr. Niles. I didn't know you cared.
0: Why, Susan, you know very well that everyone on Suspense is mad about you. But with that devoted and very, husky husband of yours hanging around, I'm afraid we'll have to remain just friends.
1: Friends it is then, Ken.
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1: That's good enough for me, Ken. I hear that you're going to have Joe Cotton on to be your star next Thursday on Suspense.
0: That's right, and the play will be something rather special, we think. Next Thursday, you will hear the premiere of The Thing in the Window, the very newest thriller to come from the pen of Lucille Fletcher, who has written some of our finest suspense plays, including the one which is probably the most famous of them all, Sorry, Wrong Number.
1: Well, that I'll certainly have to mark off as a red-letter day on my calendar next week. And now, good night. I've certainly enjoyed being with you all this evening.
0: Well, thank you, Susan Peters. And thanks to Metro-Goldwyn-Mayer, producers of The Yearling, for arranging for you to be with us this evening.
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2: Land ho, Harlow!
0: Huh? Oh, hi, Mr. McSorley. Why the sailor's salute?
2: Why, in commemoration of that intrepid explorer, Christopher Columbus, whose day is coming.
0: But Autolite Day is here.
2: Is it now?
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3: There we are, Lily. Now I want you to drink every drop.
4: Will it taste nasty, Doctor?
3: No, not at all. A little sour, perhaps, that's all. To make you feel ever so much better. Hold your nose if you like, and mind you every drop. Come along. Wasn't so bad,
4: Not very nice, sir.
3: Have to take the bitter with the sweet, Naughty girl, too many treacle tarts, eh? A touch of gastric annoyance. Well, we must be careful of our waistline, Such a pretty waist.
4: I think I'm getting sleepy.
3: Good. Lie down. I'll cover you up.
4: You're so good to me, Doctor.
3: You are a good girl, Lily.
4: Your beard tickles. Stop.
3: Good night, Lily. Sleep well.
4: Good night.
3: Lily?

0: Good night, Lily. Of May. What a frightful thing. The upstairs maid passed away in her bed. She must have fallen asleep whilst reading, and I suppose the gaslight ignited the curtains. She burnt to death. Poor little Lily. It will be a great loss to Mrs. Pritchard. I shall have to wire her the first thing in the morning. Then it will be as well to engage a maid to replace Lily as soon as possible. After that, we had better move to a more suitable residence.
1: But why, dear? Why must we move?
0: Well, I've been thinking about it for quite a long time, Mary. Whilst you were away, I made up my mind to suggest it, and now, after what happened to poor Lily...
1: But why, it's been so lovely here, especially for the children.
0: I know, but there is my position, too. We owe it to ourselves to keep up appearances. Now, there's a delightful spot in Clarence Place. I'm sure you'll be very happy with it.
1: All right, dear. If you think it for the best.
0: Indeed, I do. The best for us all.
1: Oh, are you going out, dear?
0: Yes, I have one or two patients to see.
1: Well, before you go, I did want to talk to you about the new maid, Ellen.
0: Oh?
1: It was terribly sweet of you to engage her while I was with Mother, but...
0: But?
1: Well, I rather wonder whether she's exactly suitable. I mean... She does seem a little forward.
0: Well, I hadn't noticed that. I find her character excellent and her appearance very pleasing.
1: Well, yes, but...
0: Mary, I think you better begin the arrangements for the moving. I shall be home in time for dinner. Goodbye, my dear. Ninth of May. Dear sweet Mary, how she does worry about every little detail. How can one man be so blessed with such a loving wife and family? I must provide only the best for them. I do hope that Mary likes the new house. I'm sure that she will once we are settled. Third of June. We are going to be very happy down here in Clarence Place. The children are adjusting themselves marvelously to their new surroundings. I was rather aggravated that the insurance company refused to pay compensation for the belongings of poor unfortunate Lily. The few trifling baubles which couldn't be found in her room. I almost received the impression that they suspected I was making a fraudulent claim. I shall change companies immediately. Must remember to prepare tonic for darling Mary. She seems rather tired lately.
2: Good evening, Doctor.
0: Good evening, Ellen. Everything all right today?
2: Oh, yes, sir.
0: That's good. And what has cook prepared for dinner, eh?
2: Something I'm sure you'll like, sir. By the way, sir, I forgot to thank you for the pretty things you left in my room the other day. They must have been awfully expensive.
0: Not at all, my dear. You're a very obliging girl. The baubles were nothing at all. Nothing. Where is Mrs. Pritchard?
2: Upstairs, sir. She's not feeling very well. Took a lie down after tea.
0: Dear me, I must run up. Ah, your night off, isn't it, Ellen?
2: Yes, sir.
0: Quite. I should know, shouldn't I? I may have to go out myself later to see a patient.
2: Oh, yes, sir.
0: Right you are, Ellen. Perhaps I can drop you off somewhere. Eh?
2: Thank you, sir. Thanks awfully.
0: Not at all. Tell cook I shall be ready for supper in 10 minutes.
2: Very good, sir.
0: Well, well, what have we here?
1: Oh, hello, Edward.
0: Oh, now, this will never do. What seems to be the trouble, Mary?
1: And I don't know. I just don't feel well.
0: Nonsense. Have you been taking the tonic?
1: Yes, dear.
0: You know, but... I think that you're babying yourself. Yeah, a little, perhaps. Out with it.
1: And I really don't feel at all well, Edward. My head aches and I feel sick.
0: Let's try a spoonful of tonic, hmm?
1: Oh, must I, dear? It doesn't seem to really do any good.
0: Now, doctor knows best. Hmm? There's a sedative in here help you to relax. The moving must have been too much for you.
1: I suppose so.
0: Sit up, dear. There. Must take care of my sweetheart, mustn't I? I shall have to go out later. I'll leave instructions with nurse to put the children to bed. I want you to rest.
1: Yes, Edward. Oh!
0: What, dear?
1: Oh. It's my stomach, I think.
0: Now try to rest. Cook will send you up some hot broth later. I shan't be late.
2: I had a lovely evening, sir.
0: I'm so glad, Ellen.
2: Sir, don't you think that I ought to go round to the service entrance?
0: Of course not, silly girl. I walked you home, didn't I?
2: Oh, yes, sir.
0: Ah, before we go in, Ellen, don't you think...
2: That someone will see.
0: No, it's too dark here.
2: Oh, your beard, it tickles.
1: Laura, what was that? It's Mrs. Pritchard, sir. Oh, Laura, she's been murdered.
0: Go to your room, Ellen. Immediately. Mary, what's the matter, Mary?
1: Oh, the pain in my...
0: My dear, you wicked the whole house. Do try to control yourself.
1: Oh, what's the matter with me? I'm so sick. Edward, what is it?
0: Oh, more than likely acute indigestion, nerves, you know.
1: Edward, I'm frightened. Will I die?
0: Oh, you old girl, you. Oh, you're as healthy as an ox. Now stop worrying, We'll have you fit as a fiddle and right as rain in no time, Tenth of June. I am at my wit's end. Following her seizure a week ago, Mary seemed to improve. Then she came down again with terrible pain. My poor dear girl. She has sent for her mother, who is coming over from Edinburgh. I could not deny her wish, and I shall be overjoyed having Mrs. Taylor here. Some of our friends are talking about a consultation, in particular Dr. Gardner. I have given him my diagnosis. He seems to agree, but there is some doubt. Our house is a mournful place these days. I shall be so happy to see Mother.
3: Edward?
0: Hello, Mother. Welcome. Welcome. How is my sweetheart?
3: Your wife is very, very ill, Edward. I want to talk to you about her.
0: Yes?
3: What are you up to, Edward?
0: I beg your pardon?
3: What's the matter with Mary?
0: If I knew, do you think she'd be suffering the way she is?
3: Now, listen to me. I telephoned Dr. Gardner and...
0: This is extremely unethical, Mother.
3: If my daughter dies, that'll be more unethical, Edward. She was perfectly well when she visited me last month. Perfectly.
0: Now she is not. Do you find that unusual?
3: Dr. Gardner doesn't quite agree with your diagnosis. He feels that it's not his place to interfere, but that Mary should have hospital attention.
0: I think that I may be the better judge.
3: I can't force you to listen to Dr. Gardner, Edward. But I'm staying here to look after Mary. Is that clear?
0: If you feel it's your place...
3: I shall be with her day and night. I'm going to prepare her food, everything.
0: Oh, I see.
3: I'm glad that you do, Edward. It'll make everything so much better.
0: Tenth of June, 5 p.m. What an extraordinarily good woman is Mrs. Taylor. It relieves me of such a burden.

0: I need an ounce of Henley's tincture of aconine.
1: An ounce? Oh, of course, Doctor. You must use quite a lot of that, Doctor. Didn't you buy an ounce last month?
0: Oh, yes, yes. I find it an excellent preparation for intestinal ailments.
1: Oh, glad to know about that. My wife...
0: I really shouldn't administer it if I were you without medical supervision. It could be dangerous. Quite dangerous.

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0: And now, Autolite brings back to our Hollywood soundstage Sir Cedric Hardwick in Elliot Lewis's production of The Diary of Dr. Pritchard, a true story. Well calculated to keep you in suspense.

0: 2 days since Mother Taylor arrived. How splendid she has been. She idolizes Mary and doesn't move from her side night or day. I know that she couldn't be in better hands. For a little while, I wondered whether it might not be better to send Mary to hospital, but now I think not. She's already showing signs of improvement. How delighted I am to see the color returning to her cheeks. And how is the patient today?
1: Oh, I feel ever so much better. Thank you, Edward.
0: I'm so glad.
1: Edward.
0: Yes, my dear?
1: Give me your hand. Mother has been talking to me about going to Edinburgh with her. Taking the children as well.
0: Has she? Has she? Now I wonder why. Do you think she feels you need a change?
1: I'm not going. My place is with you. We've never spoken much of these things, have we, dear?
0: I don't quite...
1: Well, I mean, here we are, 20 years married. One forgets that, doesn't one? Have you been happy? Have I made you happy?
0: What an odd question.
1: Oh, no, it isn't. I've tried to make Mother see that. She thinks that I'm not happy with you, but she's wrong. She's always been wrong. I love you, Edward.
2: I brought you supper, Mary.
1: Oh.
0: Well, well, now doesn't that smell nice? Your appetite is improving, my dear. You'll be out of bed in no time.
2: Yes, she will.
0: Thanks to you. Eh, Mother? Are we dining together?
2: I'll be down presently.
0: Good, don't be long, will you? I'm famished. June 15th, 8 p.m. I rarely believe things are getting better. Mary finished every scrap of her food, and when I went up to say goodnight, she looked positively radiant. I must say that dinner with Mother was a pleasure, and very soon now all will be as it was before. Mother will be gone. I think I shall go to the music hall tonight. It's the servants' night off, and I should like to get out of the house. It'll make a change after the strain I've been through. I know Mother will take care of Mary.

0: I did what I could, Pritchard. I tried to reach you, but couldn't find you. I'm afraid it was too late anyway.
1: How horrible. What could have happened?
0: I don't know.
1: Catalepsy, do you think, Gardner? The old lady has a history, you know.
0: Yes, possible. Was she all right when you left her this evening?
1: Quite. Does Mary know?
0: No, she's asleep.
1: Poor girl. Poor, poor girl. It'd be such a shock.
0: I was on my way over to see how Mary was getting on. Friendly visit. I was alarmed when nobody answered the door, and then Mrs. Taylor somehow manages to come downstairs.
1: Brave soul. I do hope she didn't suffer.
0: Well, she died a few minutes later. She was in great pain, Pritchard.
1: Frightful. Frightful. I don't know what this will do to Mary.
0: Break it as gently as you can, won't you?
1: Of course. Can I make you a whiskey?
0: No, no, thank you. No, I'd better be off.
1: Yes, yes. I say, about the death certificate, catalepsy, you think?
0: I'm not sure. It was rather odd, almost as though she had been drugged.
1: Drugged? Oh, yes. Well, that's possible, you know. She had been in the habit of taking pills at night, insomnia, she called. It's not a very good habit, I'm afraid. That might account for it, don't you think?
0: It might. Well, please offer my condolences to Mrs. Pritchard. I'll drop by in a day or two.
1: Awfully kind of you, Gardner. I'll see you to the door. June 16th. In the midst of life, we are in death. How sorry a truth in our house. We are in mourning. A fine old lady has died. Mary took the news bravely. And once again, we are together, alone. June 25th. Dr. Gardner made the death certificate and Mother was buried a week ago. I have been so occupied with my practice that I have had no chance of making entries until now. Dr. Gardner has been calling quite often to inquire about Mary. What a thoughtful man. We are fortunate indeed to have such a friend. After the tragic news, Mary has suffered a slight relapse, but it was to be expected. July 6th. Little improvement in my dearest Mary's health. Last night, a severe attack. Dr. Gardner is troubled and begs me to send her to hospital. What can I say? I know that we are all better off with her at home. It is for me to use all my medical knowledge to make things easier now. I cannot bear her agonies. It has gone too long.
2: Oh. Hello, Doctor.
1: Good afternoon. I have one or two prescriptions for you to fill.
2: Very good, Doctor.
1: Oh, and I think you can add 1/2 ounce of Henley's tincture of aconine.
2: Goodness gracious, Doctor. Every indigestion case in the city must come to you for help.
1: Oh, well, I'm not really so popular, you know. Still, the medicine does serve its purpose. July 6th, 7 p.m. I know my diagnosis is sound. I explained it to Dr. Gardner, and he must have been convinced. The children have gone to their aunt's for the holidays. It is much better that way. Ellen has taken an egg flip to Mary. She eats so little nowadays.
3: Dr. Pritchard! Doctor!
1: Oh, dear. Ellen! Ellen, I have asked you to knock...
3: I'm sorry, sir, but what I gave the madam, I tasted it.
1: Why? Why did you taste it?
3: I'm sorry, sir. She asked me to. It's awful. Burning like... I don't think she should have it. It must have been bad or something. I feel awful sick.
1: Go downstairs, Ellen.
3: She oughtn't to drink it, sir. Really.
1: Now, I'll take care of it and go downstairs now.
3: Yes, sir. All right.
1: You only took a sip, didn't you?
3: Yes, sir, but it was...
1: Well, ask cook to give you a glass of milk. You'll be all right.
3: I will.
1: How annoying.
3: Oh, Edward. Edward.
1: Ellen tells me you're being very naughty. You won't take your egg flip, and you used to love them.
3: It doesn't taste the way it burns my throat. I can't drink it. I can't.
1: What am I going to do with you? You must take nourishment. This is so good for you, dear. Please, for me.
3: Oh.
1: Here, here. I'll sit you up.
3: No. I'll be all right.
1: Now. I expect the children to behave this way, but not my Mary. Drink it up.
3: Oh, no. It'll kill me, please. No, I can't.
1: I'm afraid you must, my dear.
3: Oh, no, please.

0: 6th of July, 8 p.m. Tonight, my darling wife, Mary Jane Pritchard, passed from this life. Her last words were of love, and in her eyes was tenderness. How shall I live without her? What nobility and goodness she possessed. I cannot find words with which to describe my feelings at this moment. I do hope that Ellen is not indisposed. Foolish little thing. She might have been very ill indeed tasting what she did. What a tiny waist she has. And how she loves to stroke my beard. Ah, little Ellen.
1: Dr. Pritchard?
0: Ah. Good evening, Gardner.
1: We've just come from the chemist's shop, Pritchard. We know about your purchases there.
0: Really?
1: Tincture of aconine. That's what you used, isn't it? I should have known that's what killed Mrs. Taylor. And
2: no,
1: you...
2: no, Dr. Gardner. I'll take care of this. Your wife is dead, Dr. Pritchard. I warn you that anything you say may be taken down and given in evidence against you.
0: I imagine it will be.
1: Why? Why did you kill them?
0: So many reasons. All things considered, I thought it for the best. You probably wouldn't understand.
2: I shall have to ask you to come along to the station with me, sir.
0: Oh. Yes. Yes, of course. I wonder, though, if you'd mind waiting for just one moment. I have one last entry to make in my diary. Mary, my darling, and you, Mother Taylor, soon, quite soon, we shall meet in happier circumstances in a far happier place. How could it be otherwise? I have no fear. Only regret that no one will know my last thoughts. I close this entry with these words to whom it may concern. For he who lives more lives than one, more deaths than one, must die.

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0: Next week, an award-winning actor with another award-winning performance, Mr. Richard Widmark, in the true story of a man alone on an atom-bombed island, will be heard on Suspense. The Diary of Dr. Pritchard was written for Suspense by Anthony Ellis. Suspense was transcribed and directed by Elliot Lewis. Music was written by Lucian Morowick and conducted by Lud Gluskin. Featured in tonight's cast were Paula Winslow, Alma Lawton, Georgia Ellis, Norma Varden, William Johnstone, Ben Wright, and Joseph Kearns.
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0: Mrs. Hughes?
1: Yes. Miss Lord?
0: That's right.
1: Come right in.
0: I'm sorry if I'm late. I couldn't get a taxi, so I took the bus.
1: Oh, no. You didn't take any time at all.
0: I got the impression you wanted me to get out here fast.
1: Yeah, I did. You're a local girl, aren't you?
0: Yes.
1: You must know my husband, Kent. You were both probably in high school at the same time.
0: Yes, I remember him. He was a year ahead of me, but that was some time ago. Where is my room, Mrs. Hughes?
1: Oh, just on the hall there. I'd like you to meet my mother first.
0: Your mother? I thought you were alone.
1: Well, I might as well be. Poor Mama's been in a wheelchair ever since she had her stroke 4 years ago. This way, please. Here's Miss Lord, Mama. This is my mother, Mrs. Stinson.
0: How do you do?
2: How do you do? Did you say Miss Lord?
0: That's right.
2: Somehow I expected someone a bit older.
0: May I unpack now, Mrs. Hughes?
1: Oh, yes, of course. It's at the end of the hall.
0: Mrs. Stinson, are these your jewels?
2: Yes. Why?
0: If I were you, I wouldn't leave them out on the bureau. They're beautiful. They might get lost.
2: Well, I hope you're satisfied, Lois.
1: Oh, Mama, don't act as if I were being selfish. I got her out here as much for you as for me.
2: Move the wheelchair closer to the window, Lois.
1: Oh, did I ever complain before about Kent going off on his business trips?
2: If you want the truth, yes.
1: Oh, God, I may have complained a little. I never did anything about it. I can't stand it anymore, always being left alone.
2: Not all alone,
1: well,
2: dear.
1: Yes, I know.
2: I know. I'm a cripple.
1: I didn't say that, Mama. You don't have to look so reproachful. Each time Kent's gone off, it's gotten worse. Not that he cares, he's gone away again and again without giving me a thought.
2: Now, Lois Hughes, you stop being so dramatic. Kent's a fine person and a good husband, but he's got his job to do.
1: Well, then he ought to change his job. I think he wants to travel, doing whatever he does.
2: Oh.
1: Oh, you think I exaggerate, don't you? Well, all I want is for my husband to come back home every night. Is that so terrible? Does that make me a bad wife?
2: Oh, now, baby. Mama never thought that.
1: Well, did you ever think how lonely it is out here for me? Buried like this out in the country? I get scared, Mama, sometimes. And then you with your precious heirlooms lying around.
2: Oh, they're memories, Lois. That's all I have.
1: Yes, but what if someone tried to get in here while Kent was away? Well, people are still robbed, you know.
2: Stop talking that way. Are you trying to frighten me?
1: I'm trying to be sensible. Those jewels are a temptation to any man who wants to walk in and pick them up.
2: Well, I've had some of those pieces since I was 16, Lois. That diamond brooch belonged to your great-grandmother.
1: Yes, Mama, I know, but what good would they do you if they were stolen? Mm-hmm. Well, even Miss Lord noticed how careless you are about them.
2: All right. I don't want to argue about it. But I still don't see what that woman is going to do around here.
1: I don't care. She doesn't do anything. She'll be here. That's all I hired her for.
2: Who recommended her?
1: Peggy Martinson. She stayed with her when she was sick last year.
2: I don't like her.
1: You only saw her for 1 minute.
2: She's too cold. She looks right through you. If you don't mind, I think I'll just have my meals sent in here. The less I see of her, the easier I'll feel.
1: Want me to take your supper tray, Mama?
2: Mm-hmm. Have you eaten?
1: Oh, I just had some coffee. I'm too jumpy to eat.
2: Well, this storm is enough to make anyone jumpy. Oh, listen to that rain coming down.
1: It's only the storm, Mama. It's Miss Lord.
2: Why? What's she done?
1: Oh, nothing. It's the way she acts, that's all. It's what you said. She's cold. I feel uncomfortable around her.
2: What has she done?
1: Nothing, really. Nothing at all. I didn't want her to do anything. I just wanted to feel safer with her, but I don't. She keeps staring at me in that cold way of hers.
2: Well, then, for heaven's sakes, get rid of her. Call a taxi and have them come pick her up.
1: Won't that look awfully awfully funny.
3: Well, what do you care? This is your house. Pay her for the day and get rid of her. Tell her you've changed your mind.
1: I never should have called her. It's true, I do exaggerate. We don't really need anyone.
3: What's the matter? You want me to look up the number?
1: There's no dial tone.
3: Well, jiggle the hook.
1: It's dead.
3: Oh, it can't be. The storm isn't that bad yet. Maybe it's just this extension. Go use the one in the front hall.
1: Yes. Yes, Mama. I'll be right back. Oh, Miss Lard. I thought you were in your room.
0: I was closing the living room windows. Good night, Mrs. Hughes.

0: Mama!
1: What? What is it now, child? The phone. The phone. She cut the main cord. I almost caught her at it.
2: Did she say she did it?
1: No, I didn't ask. I was frightened. Besides, she'd gone to her room.
2: Why should she do it?
1: Why? Don't you see? Without the phone, we're helpless.
2: She wouldn't do anything, honey. Why, people know she's here with
1: us? Who knows, Mama? Nobody.
2: They do, too. The taxi driver.
1: No, she took the bus. She walked up from Broad River. She said she couldn't get a taxi.
2: What are we going to do?
1: I'm going to talk to her, Mama. Anything's better than not knowing.
2: Lois.
1: Yes, Mama.
2: Be careful, honey.
1: Miss Lord, it's me, Mrs. Hughes.

0: It's all right, Mama. It's all right. Here I am.
1: Oh, you'll never know what the last couple of minutes have been like. What are you carrying your handbag for?
0: It's not mine. It's hers.
1: But whatever.
0: Stop asking questions, Mama, and listen. I knocked on her door and there wasn't any answer, so I went in. She wasn't in her room, even though she had said goodnight. Her purse was on the dresser, so I opened it up and... Look, Mama, look.
1: Oh, God. Don't touch it. It might go off.
0: Why would she be carrying a gun, Mama?
1: It's my jewels. She's after my jewels. Oh, baby, do you think if I offered to give her one of the smaller pieces, she'd leave?
0: You mean bribe her?
1: It's worth trying.
2: Is that my handbag, Mrs. Hughes?
0: Oh, yes.
2: What are you doing with it?
0: I thought it was mine. I have one like it.
2: Have one like it in my room?
0: Well, I was looking for it, and I knocked on your door.
2: May I have it? Thank you. You didn't put your jewels away, did you, Mrs. Simpson?
1: Lois, ask her.
0: Miss Lord, my mother and I, we're both very grateful for your coming up here and staying with us, and we'd like to give you a little token. After all, my mother hardly ever wears any of her jewelry, and you seem to have admired them, so why don't you pick out one of the pieces you'd like and take it?
2: You want to give me jewelry?
0: Yes, that's right, just because we're so grateful. Aren't we, Mama?
1: Yes, we're grateful.
0: So just tap yourself. I know it's a little unusual, but we're very grateful. If you like, Mama will write a little note saying it's a gift.
2: I don't accept gifts. Good night.
1: Quick, lock the door.
0: Why did she refuse, Mama?
1: She saw right through us, for one thing. Why should she take one piece and she can murder us in our beds and take everything?
0: No, she wouldn't, Mama. See this?
1: What? The gun.
0: She didn't even know.
1: Put it away. Oh, just the sight of it scares me half to death.
0: All right, Mama. But at least she hasn't got it anymore. Now I'm going for help.
1: Lois, you can't leave me alone.
0: I'll leave the gun with you.
1: I could never use it.
0: Mama, that woman is a psychopath.
1: You mean she's insane?
0: Yes, I think she is.
1: But you told me yourself Peggy Martinson recommended her.
0: Well, psychopaths act just like anybody else most of the time. Mama, I'm going to lock your door from the outside because I have to go.
1: Be careful, Lois. And don't forget your boots.
0: Yes, Mama.
1: Maybe once you get out on Barrett Road, maybe a car will pass. You could get a ride.
0: Yes, Mama.
1: Be sure and lock the door from the outside and take the key with you.
0: Yes, Mama. She must be in her room.
1: Careful.
0: I will.

0: Who is that? Go away. The door's locked. It's locked. And now go away or I'll scream. Oh, Lois, why didn't you say it was you?
1: I didn't want her to hear.
0: Why haven't you left? What happened? Did she catch you?
1: She didn't have to, Mama. Mama, the doors are locked.
0: The back door, too?
1: Yes.
0: The cellar?
1: Yes.
0: Well, there must be a key. You have the one to this room.
1: But that one was in the door.
0: But isn't there another key someplace?
1: Yes, on Kent's key ring.
0: Oh, dear God.
1: I thought of the windows, but the casements are too small.
0: Oh.
1: Mama, we're prisoners.
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1: We're prisoners, just as surely as if we're locked up in jail. Mama, when I think of all the awful things you read about in the papers, you never dream they can ever happen to you. It's like a nightmare.
0: Sit down, child. We've got to think of some way out.
1: All right, Mama. I'm sitting. Now go ahead, think of a way out. Oh. Only 10 o'clock. I thought it was later.
0: Lois, hand me my box of stationery.
1: Mama, what for?
0: What time does your milkman show up?
1: 6 or 7. Why?
0: I can write a note. Wrap it up in 3 or 4 sheets of paper and some envelopes. Throw it out the window. Even if the rain does get to it, he'll be able to read it. And then he has to pass my window to get to the back door. What's the matter? It's worth trying.
1: Oh, no, it's not, Mama. He was here this morning. He won't come again until day after tomorrow.
0: There. There now. There.
1: Mama, you know who's responsible for all this. Kent. He didn't have to go off and leave us alone. He has that new assistant he could have sent. But he wanted to go. He wanted to get away from me.
0: Stop, Seth. Now you're getting hysterical. Kent is a good husband and you're lucky to have him.
1: Listen.
0: What is it?
1: I thought I heard the doorknob rattle. You know, if she really wanted to, she could break down the door.
0: Those panels
1: are like tissue paper.
0: Lois, take that gun.
1: What for, Mama?
0: Take it. Lois, don't touch the trigger.
1: But, Mama.
0: Don't argue with me. You've got to face that woman. You've got to make her leave this house.
1: But I've never handled
0: it. I don't care. You've got to do it. You said yourself that you could break down the door. Do you think that she'll just sit around and wait until somebody comes and she has to leave? This is the only chance we have.
1: All right, Mama.
0: Don't let her get close to you.
1: No.
0: Oh, that's my good girl. And Lois, if you have to pull the trigger, aim at her leg. Oh, heaven be God.

0: Yes?
1: It's me, Mrs. Hughes. I have to see you.
0: Yes?
1: What are you doing with that gun? I have to talk to you.
0: Put that gun away, Mrs. Hughes.
1: Please, I have to talk to you.
0: What do you want? Please put that gun down.
1: After all I've gone through, don't be ridiculous. Well, sit down, Miss Lord.
0: What is it you're...
1: Sit down. That's better.
0: Please, Mrs. Hughes, what have I done?
1: That's right, Peg. I like that.
0: But what have I done? Please, don't you...
1: It's too bad. Kent can't see you crying. He hates women who blubber, you know. That's what he calls it. That's why he's never seen me cry. Although I've felt like it often enough.
0: Listen
1: to
0: me.
1: Don't move. It's better. Oh, and don't bother screaming. There's only my mother to hear you. And she'd think it was me anyway. And besides, if you screamed, it might make me so nervous. And the gun would go off. And then I'd have to tell Mama we fought for it. And it went off accidentally.
0: What do you want?
1: Oh, come now, you're a big girl. Why ask foolish questions?
0: You. You cut the phone cord.
1: Well, of course. I did everything else, too.
0: But why? I've never done you any harm.
1: I've never done you any harm. You've only tried to ruin my life, that's all. You think I don't know about you and my husband?
0: Your husband?
1: Not that you're the first. Every woman who sees him tries to take him away from me. Even that smug little Peggy Martinson, she thinks I'm blind. Well, I'm not. And you, you poor little fool, lying about remembering him from long ago. Well, you think I didn't know you were sweethearts in high school and still are? You think I don't know he's been sneaking off to meet you on the sly? Oh, how you must have laughed at me. How sure you must have felt to walk in here, into my home.
0: Yes, I did know Kent in high school, but it was never serious. I swear to you, I haven't seen him a dozen times since then.
1: Oh.
0: It was only high school dating. I've never been in love with him.
1: Go on, lie some more. Tell me you never sat with him in a station cafe, either.
0: Well, I can explain that. We bumped into each other accidentally. We had a cup of coffee while he was waiting for a train, that's all.
1: I don't understand what he sees in you.
0: Please, Mrs. Hughes, he doesn't even know I'm alive.
1: Oh, very apropos. Because you won't be much longer. Nor will any of those other girls he runs off and meet. Are you ready, Miss Lord?
0: Give me that gun.
1: You don't understand, Mama. She's trying to take Kent away from me.
0: So that's it. You weren't worried about my jewels or about us.
1: She's trying to get Kent. Don't you see, Mama?
0: I'm beginning to. You locked the door and cut the phone cord, didn't you, Lord?
1: But I've had to,
0: and
1: Mama.
0: And frightening me, that was all a part of your plan, too, wasn't it?
1: I'm sorry, Mama.
0: I have seen this jealousy of yours build and build, but I never dreamed that you... Lois, child, your husband loves you. There's nothing for you to be jealous about. He's coming back.
1: Yes, to get her.
2: No, no. Hey, anybody home?
0: Oh, in here.
1: You see, for her.
0: In here, in the spare bedroom.
2: What's the matter with home? Storm knocked down the lines. I've been calling since 5:30, but... Diane, what are you doing here? What's going on? Lois, what are you doing with that gun?
0: Lois thinks that you and Miss Lord are sweethearts.
1: What? You don't have to lie anymore. Nancy Adams saw you with her at the station cafe.
2: Saw me with... Once. I ran into her accidentally. We had a cup of coffee, that's all. Tell her, Diane.
1: I tried to.
0: You're away so much and...
1: I know I'm not glamorous or very exciting.
2: You're my wife, and I love you.
0: Darling.
2: Look, baby. Honey, look, the trip was postponed until next week. How about coming with me? We'll take a couple of extra days just for us.
1: You really want me to?
2: Very, very much.
0: Oh. Yes, yes, yes. It's all right now, baby. Come now, and everything is going to be all right.
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0: Murdered Into Life story, where Elizabeth Lawrence is Lois, Virginia Payne as Mrs. Stinson, and Rita Lloyd as Miss Lord. 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Another tale well calculated to keep you in suspense.
1: And now, tonight's presentation of radio's outstanding theater of thrills, Suspense. Tonight, we bring you a story of one of the most notorious murderers in the annals of crime. It is based upon police and court records. We call it A Story of Poison. So now, starring Mr. Joseph Kearns, here is tonight's suspense play, A Story of Poison.

0: Dr. Cream, there was nothing I could do. I'm sorry, terribly sorry. I tried everything.
1: You tried everything? Sorry?
0: I did what I could. It was too late. Don't go in now.
1: Oh, but I must. Oh, yes, I must see her.
0: I'm sorry.
2: Oh, Emily. Emily, baby girl. Emily.
1: Emily? Why, doctor, she's dead.
0: Come away. I'll attend to things.
2: You don't understand. She's dead. I wasn't with her. I didn't know. Oh, Emily, my love, my girl.
0: Dr. Cream, please, get her.
2: No, she can't be. My life, my all.

0: That was Emily. She left me with an income of £400 a year. It's rather extraordinary how long it took her to die. To look at the girl, you'd never have thought it. She was thin, sickly, but in possession of what must have been the constitution of an ox. I'd been poisoning her steadily for 6 months, and certainly expected her to die within 3. Oh, it was a case history for the medical journal, and so I wrote them a paper about it. Anonymously, of course.
1: Inspector Waring.
2: Sergeant Dean, sir. We got a letter here from the editor of the Medical Journal.
1: Well, why did they forward it to the Yard?
2: There's a manuscript that came with the letter. Just a moment, sir. Resistance to physiological action of alkaloid poisoning. Case history ED by Anonymous.
1: Well, what's the matter with that?
2: The Medical Journal people seem to feel that the men who wrote it did the job, too.
1: Oh. I'll put it on my desk. I'll be there in half an hour.
2: Right.
0: 3 weeks after Emily died, I made arrangements to move to London. There was no trouble, but then I hadn't thought there would be. The good doctor had made out a certificate based upon the history which I supplied. I had decided upon a refined intestinal disorder which bore a magnificent Latin name and closely paralleled the symptoms brought about by the poison administered. So much for the late and unlamented Emily.
3: Oh, I'm sure as how you found this room most suitable, sir.
0: Dr. Neil Cream, ma'am.
3: Oh, how nice. I've another boarder who's a doctor. Well, very nearly. A medical student, don't you know? Mr. Bridgman, ever such a nice gentleman.
0: Really?
3: You find a very refined atmosphere in my house, Doctor. And scrupulously clean. Very scrupulous.
0: Yes, I'm sure of it, Mrs. Minns. I think this will do quite nicely.
3: May I ask, Doctor, how long you plan to allow us the pleasure of your company?
0: Oh, well, I'm afraid I have no idea, Mrs. Minns. You see, I've only just arrived from Hull. My wife died there a month ago.
3: Oh, how sad. How terribly sad.
0: I thought that here in London I might forget. Oh, you look understanding. You do understand, don't you?
3: Oh, poor dear man, of course. Oh, my, how I understand. I'm a widow myself. Only my daughter Daisy and me. How I do feel for you.
0: You're so kind.
3: Not at all, I'm sure. You will join us for tea, won't you?
0: Oh, I should be delighted. Thank you so much. I'd found a boarding house in Bloomsbury off Tottenham Court Road. The proprietress, Mrs. Minns, was a tall, bony sort of woman, a type that I particularly despised. Not at all nourishing to a man of my disposition. Now, the daughter she'd mentioned, I hoped would be a better prospect, but I knew that I would have to be careful there. After unpacking, I went down to tea. Oh, I say, I'm awfully sorry. I mean, I didn't mean to...
4: Oh, that's quite all right, I'm sure. You must be the new boarder, Dr. Cream.
0: Yes, I was just coming in for tea.
4: Oh, they're waiting for you.
0: Oh, really?
4: Oh, excuse me, I've got to put the kettle on. Might stay off, you know.
0: Oh, may I help?
4: Oh, that's very nice of you, I'm sure. All right, come on.
0: Daisy Minns was not a beauty by any means, but there was a spark, an honesty, good humor that I found most enjoyable. Oh, we got on famously, but it was too soon to think about Daisy. Perhaps later. It was the evening of the fourth day after my arrival in London that I met Mildred Vickers. It was at a pub in Hammersmith. Well, she was a sweet little thing. Large brown eyes, rosy cheeks. Oh, perhaps encouraged by a touch of rouge, but altogether delightful. I must say that I flattered her with attentions not usually received. Flowers, dinner, the theatre. She was very grateful. Grateful until one night, 2 weeks later.
5: Oh, holy.
0: I'm tired. You?
6: Yes. Goodbye. Thanks very much.
0: Goodbye.
6: I wanted to tell you earlier tonight.
4: I can't see you anymore.
0: You can't? Oh, no, you're joking.
4: I'm not. You've been a duck. We've had a lovely time, but it's finished. My young man's coming home tomorrow. He phoned me this morning from Southampton. His boat's come in.
0: Your young man? Your young man!
4: The old house.
0: Oh, Millie, you'll be the death of me. Come on, let's go inside.
4: You can't! Come on. I'm serious. It's like you said. Laughs and all sorts of fun. It's over. Be a good boy.
0: Come on, get inside.
4: Stop it! Don't you go pushing me!
0: Oh, Millie, I'm sorry. I didn't mean to lose my temper, but... Well, the way you've told me, you know, it's such a shocker. I thought you were joking.
4: I'm sorry. Really, I am.
0: Oh, no, I'm very, very fond of you, Millie. I'm very fond. You know, a chap gets fond and then... Oh, well. One last kiss, Millie, huh? One last kiss.
4: Of course. I knew you'd be sport about it.
0: Mm. Oh, Millie, I can't let you go. I can't.
4: Oh, crikey.
0: Millie, let's talk it over.
4: There's nothing to talk.
0: We'll sit quietly and talk. I promise I'll make no trouble with you. I just want you to understand.
4: I'm tired.
0: Oh, please, is it too much to ask? One drink, and you listen to me, and then if you want me to go, I'll go. I'll go quietly, no bother, all serene.
4: I'm sorry. It all sounds ever so sad. But my young man's coming in.
0: Oh, will you stop talking about your young man? Oh, Millie, no, I didn't mean that. I'm not angry. Oh, now, please, look here. Now, there's so much I can give you. Oh, I'm not young anymore, but you find me attractive, don't you? Don't you? Now, what are you smiling about? Why are you laughing? Millie! Millie!
4: Oh, stop your shouting and think about the police on me.
0: No. You want me to go?
4: That's right.
0: I'll be as good as my word then, Millie. No hard feelings.
4: Of course not, silly.
0: Farewell drink.
4: Not for me, thanks.
0: Oh, just a splash. Yeah, we'll drink to your young man.
4: Wouldn't he just laugh if he knew?
0: Yes, wouldn't he just?
4: You ought to find yourself a nice widow. Someone like you. Settle down. I mean...
0: Yes, I know what you mean, Millie. Here we are.
4: Oh, thanks.
0: Ah.
4: Ooh. Now, up it like a good boy.
0: Millie, I suppose I really should tell you that I don't care about you at all. That nonsense I was saying before, I didn't mean it, you know. I don't quite understand why I said anything. You're not worth it, you nasty... Oh, yes, it burns, doesn't it? But it doesn't hurt for long, though. You annoyed me terribly, chucking me over. Not that I cared because of you, but me.
4: Oh, thank you.
0: It won't be long. I just want you to know... Can you hear me? I just want you to know that every time we've gone to a public place together, I was ashamed. Ashamed to be seen with something like you. Good night!

0: For the next two or three nights, I stayed in at the boarding house. I don't think that I felt well. At least, I couldn't sleep at all. My sleep was not at all restful. I had dreams, frightening dreams. I remember just before I dropped off to sleep one night, soon after Millie was taken, that I thought to myself, oh, dear, I must speak to Mrs. Minns about that cooking, all that heavy stuff.
1: Dr. Cream, will you wake up, sir? Wake up, Doctor. It's all right. It's all right.
2: No, no, no!
0: Is anything the matter?
1: No, I hope you'll forgive the liberty, sir. I'm afraid you were having a nightmare. It sounded as though you were being murdered.
0: Murdered? You thought I was... Oh. Did I, say anything?
1: You screamed, sir.
0: Oh, is that all?
1: Well, it sounded, I'm awfully sorry.
0: Oh, no, it's quite all right. It's very good of you to be concerned. Oh, yes, you're that young medical student Mrs. Minns told me about, aren't you, Mr.?
1: Bridgman, sir.
0: Oh, yes, of course, Mr. Bridgman. Well, we shall have to have a chat one day soon, lunch, perhaps. Are you specializing?
1: I haven't made up my mind yet, Doctor.
0: Oh, yes, good. Lots of time for that, eh?
1: Yes. Well, I think I'd better get back to bed.
0: Well, I'm awfully sorry to have troubled you.
1: Oh, not at all, sir. Good night.
0: Good night. Oh, dear. Oh, I wonder, is he lying? Did I say something? Did he hear it? I wonder. Oh, blast! Two weeks had passed. I was safe. Nobody knew nobody. Unless Mr. Edward Bridgman, the medical student. I'd taken him to luncheon two or three times. We'd talked, medicine for the most part, but I don't know, he had a way of looking curious, knowing. I decided to write the letter to Scotland Yard.
3: Commissioner, is Inspector Waring here? I think we've got something more on that poison case in Hull and Millie Vickers. No, a letter. It reads, to whom it may concern, I have information which can lead to the arrest of the person responsible for the murder of Millie Vickers and Hammersmith. Is it worth £3,000? If so, leave the money at the pillar box on the corner of Kensington and Earl's Court Road. A plain wrapper will do. And it's signed A. O'Brien, private detective. Yes, sir. Yes, we'll see to it right away.
0: It was aggravating not to be able to learn whether the police had accepted my offer. I could have used the money, but other more important things were occupying my time. Mr. Bridgman, oh, how I loathe bright young men. And I had a feeling that he was watching me cleverly and carefully. I had to put a stop to that. He knew. That was certain. So I took to following him. As far as I could make out, he didn't voice his suspicions to the police, but there was a girl. He met her from time to time, and one day,

0: beg your pardon.
1: Yes?
0: You must think me awfully rude, but aren't you Edward Bridgman's young lady?
1: Why, yes, but I don't
0: know. No, we haven't met. Edward's told me so much about you, though. I saw you together as I went by on the bus last week. You were coming out of a tea shop.
1: Oh, that's right, in Oxford Street.
0: Yes. Well, look here, I've wanted to meet you for so long to talk about Edward.
1: Oh?
0: Well, I mean, well, you are going together.
1: Well, I suppose so, in a way.
0: Exactly. I'm frightfully fond of him, you know. As a matter of fact, I've spoken to some colleagues of mine in the profession, you understand. Your Edward has a future, I think.
1: Oh, that's sweet of you, Mr.
0: Dr. Cream.
1: Oh, of course he's spoken of you. You're staying at the same boarding house.
0: Yes. Well, I hope he said nice things.
1: Oh, yes, but well, you know Edward, he doesn't talk much about anybody, does he?
0: Yes, that's what I wanted to talk to you about. Look, do you think we could go somewhere? I mean, a spot of tea? Would you care for a drink?
1: Well, I don't know. You see,
0: oh, please, it's really important. To Edward. Clever little devil, but a rotten actress. You know Edward, he doesn't talk much about anybody, does he? Of course, I could see through her plan perfectly well. Trap me into an admission of guilt and then call the police. But I was ready for that. It was a little sad. I didn't even know her name. She had a pretty face, pretty figure, but no name. Just Mr. Bridgman's young lady. It was dark when we walked along the quiet road leading to her house. I'd been the perfect gentleman and had escorted her home. She died behind a hedge, convulsively, within 3 minutes. I made sure that there was no outcry. Nobody heard, nobody saw, nobody cared, except perhaps for a medical student.

0: whom it may concern. Ask Mr. Edward Bridgman, who lives in Mrs. Min's boarding house off Tottenham Court Road, what he knows about the murders of Millie Vickers and Joyce Hamilton. He killed them both. I offer this information gratis. A. O'Brien, private detective. Yes?
1: Evening, Dr. Crane.
0: Oh, hello, Daisy. Come in for a chat, or is it a sore throat?
1: Neither. Mum asked me to ask you something.
0: Oh?
1: She wonders how long you'll be staying.
0: Oh, I'm perfectly happy. I hadn't thought of moving. Why?
1: I don't know.
0: Oh, Daisy, I want to talk to you. Tell me, have you read about the murders, you know, the poisoner?
1: Well, who hasn't?
0: What do you think, huh?
1: I don't. Mum says he's one of those, yeah, well, you know.
0: Oh. Well, shall I tell you a secret?
1: What?
0: Now, you won't tell.
1: Oh, of course not. What?
0: Well, I think I know who the murderer is.
1: Really?
0: Mm-hmm.
1: Have you told the police?
0: Well, yes, I wrote them a letter. I told them who it was.
1: No. Ooh.
0: Come here. Edward Bridgman.
1: Oh, you're pulling my leg.
0: And it's a pretty leg too, Daisy, but no, I'm not.
1: But how do you know? No, it's balmy.
0: No, but I know, I do.
1: Oh, Dr. Cream, you are a one. I should know better than to listen to you. You're always joking.
0: Darn, I could have killed her. She thought it was a joke. Oh, there'd been so many things to tell her. Clues, proof, everything to help to get rid of the medical student, and she wouldn't listen. Then after she'd gone, I was afraid. I was afraid she might remember. Darn, I could have killed her. It was Saturday, 2 days after I'd posted the letter to Scotland Yard. I thought I'd take a walk to Hyde Park and was leaving my room to go downstairs when the front doorbell rang.
2: Oh, good afternoon, gentlemen.
3: Mrs. Mims?
2: Yes?
3: We're from Scotland Yard. I should like to have a word with a Mr. Edward Bridgman. Does he live here?
2: Why, yes. Won't you come in? Is anything wrong?
3: Is he at home?
2: In the drawing room, I think. Shall I call him?
3: If you don't mind.
2: Not at all, I'm sure. Oh, Mr. Bridgman!
4: Yes, Mrs. Mims?
3: Mr. Bridgman?
4: Yes.
3: I'd like to speak to you, if you don't mind.
4: What about?
3: Is there somewhere that...
0: Oh, afternoon, everybody.
5: Oh, hello, Doctor.
0: Nice day. I thought I'd take a...

0: walk.
1: Mom! Mom, is it all right if I go to the cinema with Agnes? Lummy lubber-duck. Police.
2: Now, run along, Daisy. Don't be home late.
1: Mr. Bridge.
3: Come along, Daisy. I'll walk along with you.
1: You were right all the time, Doctor, and to think I didn't believe you.
4: What did you say, miss?
3: It's a little joke of ours. Nothing at all. Come along, Daisy. I can't wait, you know.
4: Just a minute, sir. Miss, do you know something about this?
1: Of course I do. Dr. Cream told me. He wrote a letter to you about Mr. Bridgman here. He told me, didn't you, Doctor?
4: Dr. Cream, you wrote a letter to us, signed A. O'Brien.
3: Bridgman's your man, sir. I wanted to spare him the humiliation. That is your man. I told Daisy. I thought he might try to harm me, and
5: what are you saying?
4: It's all right, Mr. Bridgman. I don't think we shall need to trouble you. Come along, Doctor, if you don't mind. There are a few questions we'd like to ask you at the Yard.
3: Oh, of course.

0: Having set down his case history, my own, let all know that what I did in honor and right. No human power has the right to condemn me. Those that died, died because of their own misdeeds. I have been merely the instrument of justice. For this, I cannot hang. Neil Cream, M.D.
1: Dr. Neil Cream, it's time.
2: Oh, it won't hurt, will it? I can't stand pain. It won't hurt, will it?

Suspense, in which Mr. Joseph Kern starred in tonight's presentation of A Story of Poison. Next week, the story of betrayal and retribution on Devil's Island. We call it The Stool Pigeon. 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

0: Suspense is produced and directed by Anthony Ellis, who wrote tonight's script. 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
14: 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Tonight, the story of a supermarket and a young man who finds that after closing time, once the daily bustle is stilled, this very ordinary store becomes a place of danger and terror absolute. So now, with Hi Averback as Harry, here is tonight's suspense play, Never Steal a Butcher's Wife.

0: It started the first day of the job. I was clerking the liquor department at the supermarket. I hadn't been in Los Angeles a week. My brother, when I left New York, had given me this letter to a friend of his, a guy who owned a string of these supermarkets. The letter was about, could he use me? I was a good fella. He could count it a favor, you know. And a guy had this opening, liquor clerk. And comes the following Monday, I'm at work. I spent the morning loading the refrigerators with beer, soda water, all that stuff, and sizing up the place. You know, back east, we don't have many of these supermarkets. There was the vegetable department run by a nice little dark guy, and there was a delicatessen that was run by an old geezer and his frau. There was a bakery department and meat department, and of course, the groceries. No clerks. You pushed a little cart around and helped yourself. To get out, you passed the cash register, and the girl loaded your stuff, rang up the price. My surveillance of the place had reached the girl who checked the groceries when the trouble started. She was looking at herself in a little mirror and putting on some lipstick. Her back was to me. I see her stop putting on the lipstick, but still looking at the mirror. I see her eyes in the mirror. And then she turns around very slowly and looks at me. Just looks at me. She must have been 50 feet away at the least and with customers between us. But it was like we were all alone. The two of us. On a beach somewhere. An empty beach. I should have looked away. I should have winked and forgotten it. I should have gone on stacking beer and thinking about how to be a success. That's what I should have done. What I did do was I stood right there and locked eyes with her for I don't know how long. And all the time I was looking at her, I was sending her mental telegrams.
1: Hey.
0: You and me, baby.
1: Hey, you.
0: You and me.
1: Hey.
0: You and me, baby.
1: Hey, what's the matter? Asleep on your feet?
0: Huh? What'd you say?
1: You're the new guy, huh?
0: Yeah, I just started this morning.
1: I'm Nick Arno. I work the vegetables.
0: Harry Carr, pleased to know you.
1: Yeah. Get 2 bottles of cold beer?
0: Sure. Cold as a witch's heart. Only don't open them here by the counter, you know, the law.
1: I have them out back with my lunch.
0: Nick.
1: What?
0: Come here. Yeah. Gal over there by the cash register.
1: Mary?
0: Is that her name, Mary?
1: Yeah. What about her?
0: That's what I'm wondering. What about her?
1: Oh. No, self, she's married.
0: You kidding?
1: You see that big guy over there with the knife? The butcher?
0: Yeah?
1: You ask him if I'm kidding.
0: Well, who's he?
1: Her husband.
0: Oh.
1: See ya.
0: I looked over at him. He was a funny-looking guy. A real creep. He stood there sharpening a tremendous big cleaver, whistling to himself. He had on a hard straw hat and a white apron. He had those rimless glasses with thick lenses so that his eyes looked like baseballs. When he saw I was looking at him, he nodded and went on whistling and stropping. A real creep. Later on, I watched him softening up some sort of steaks. He had a big steel mallet with points on it, and he was wanging away at this meat like a pile driver. And I watched him grinding, and slicing, and quartering, sawing the bones off some of the cuts. And always those eyes like baseballs, and that teeny little mouth lost in the big red face, whistling. And I looked over at her, and she was giving me the eye again. We closed at 7. The vegetable guys carted out the old stuff. The delicatessen man put away his pickles. I checked the register, counted my slips, and made my entries. Krause, the butcher, was still there, packing and cleaning, putting stuff in that big refrigerator room back of the counter. But she had left. I got into my street coat and walked out.
2: Hello.
0: She was standing looking at the shoe display a couple of doors down from the market.
2: I said hello. Don't you say hello wherever it is you come from?
0: Well, sure. Hello.
2: You taking the bus?
0: Yeah.
2: Which way do you go?
0: Down to Western.
2: Oh, I'm going that way. I'll drive you.
0: No, I don't think you'd better.
2: What's the matter?
0: I wouldn't want to trouble you.
2: No trouble. Come on. I'm parked right here.
0: What about Mr. Krause?
2: Oh, he'll be there an hour yet. He takes the bus.
0: Oh.
2: Come on. Well, come on. Don't be afraid. You're afraid of me.
0: No, I'm not afraid of you.
2: Well, then get in.

0: So all day long, I'm pushing liquor at them. Now they're pushing it at me.
1: Oh, you're cute, Harry. No, I mean it. You're cute.
2: Well, so are you, baby.
1: You really think so?
2: Sure, baby.
1: Harry, let's get out of here, huh? Go someplace else?
2: Hey, I gotta work in the morning.
1: Oh, silly, this is the morning.
2: It is.
3: Hey, Mac, what's the time?
4: 1:45. Last call.
1: You really think I'm cute, Harry?
2: Well, sure, baby. But it's late. It's real late.
1: Don't worry, sugar.
2: Come on. I'll take you home.
1: Uh-uh. I'll take you home.
2: Of course, I felt lousy the next morning. I'm not much of a drinker. But she looked fresh as a daisy, smiling and joking with the customers. I didn't look over there. I didn't want to. Didn't want to think about what must have gone on between her and Krause when she got in. He didn't look happy. I knew why. I kept waiting for him to turn those baseball eyes on me. But he never did. Just went on smashing, slicing, grinding, sawing. All that. When I came out that night she was there, I tried to disregard her.
1: Harry.
2: But she said she had something very serious to talk over. And the way she said it... Well, I got in the car again.

0: He's awful. Really, you don't know.
1: Yeah, I guess it's tough.
0: You just wouldn't believe some of the things.
1: Yeah, look, baby, I think we...
0: He's crazy jealous.
1: Of you?
0: Yeah. Isn't that silly?
1: Well, I guess maybe...
0: Jealous of me. Or should I say, of you.
1: Me? What does he know about me? What did you say?
0: Well, I got in this morning, and there he was, sitting up like Grandma in his bathrobe. He said, "Where have you been?" And I said, "What's it to you, Auntie?" I call him Auntie. It drives him crazy. He said, "Don't you think you can fool me?" And then he started to cry and say a lot of things about Babylon and sitting on the water. Real crazy talk.
1: Well, I better go.
0: Oh, don't be silly. He doesn't know who you are or who it is.
1: But he could find out.
0: Oh, no. Not unless I told him.
1: You wouldn't do that?
0: Of course not, baby. As long as you're good to me.
1: The next night, I stayed in the market. I was scared. Didn't want any more of that. I did inventory. I counted bottles. I cleaned the refrigerator. I changed the water in the soft drinks cooler. I kept busy. Across the market, Krause was moving around, cleaning up. And after a while, he took off his apron and his straw hat, and he came over. Hello, Mr. Krause.
2: Yeah. Give me a bottle of beer.
1: Sure thing.
2: It's all right to drink it here?
1: Well, sure. We're closed, ain't we?
2: Yeah.
1: Well, here's an opener.
2: Thank you. Ah. You're working late.
1: Well, you know how it is. Nothing to do evenings.
2: No?
1: No, I'm new out here. It takes time to make friends.
2: For me, maybe it would take time. Not for you, a good-looking young fellow like you.
1: Well, I don't know. You're a big, broad-shouldered guy.
2: Yeah, sure. Big. That's me.
1: How's the beer?
2: It's all right. Listen, you know my wife.
1: Your wife?
2: Yeah. You know her.
1: Well, yeah, isn't she the one who checks the groceries?
2: Yeah.
1: Yeah, very nice-looking lady.
2: You think so?
1: Well, of course. Well, I mean, don't get me wrong. I mean it very sincerely. A very nice, respectable-looking...
2: Yeah, sure. Now, listen. You noticed something funny goes on there?
1: Funny?
2: Somebody is playing around with her. I want to find out who.
1: With her?
2: You wouldn't believe that, would you?
1: No, no, no. I should say not.
2: Listen, do me a favor, huh?
1: Sure. What?
2: You keep your eyes open, huh?
1: I will, Mr. Krause. I promise you.
2: I find that guy. I find out who he is if it takes a year. Then I do. I kill him. Good night.
1: Good night.

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1: You see how it happens. You go along minding your own business, trying to be a sweet guy, and whammy, up pops the devil, the roof caves in, and there you are. The executioner's honing the axe and whistling to himself. I tell you, I was nervous. My hands were sweating and my teeth were aching. If it hadn't been for needing that job bad, if it hadn't been for that, I'd have put on my coat and hightailed it out of there but fast. It was a situation. And there he's looking over at me every now and then, giving me the big eyes. Yeah, the heck with you, baby. Get yourself another boy. And Krause is looking over and raising his eyebrows. Do I know who it is yet? And I'm making a long face and shaking my head. And then Nick, the vegetable man, comes over.
2: I see you didn't understand what I told you the other day.
1: What's that, Nick?
2: About Mary. I told you she was a married woman.
1: What are you talking about?
2: I seen you, the both of you, coming out of a bar the other morning.
1: You're nuts.
2: Don't pull a hard face with me, Harry. I ought to tip Krause off to what's going on.
1: Nick, be a good guy, will you?
2: Be a good guy. I'm telling you, you better be a good guy and leave the butcher's wife alone if you know what's good for you.
1: I will, Nick. I will. I swear it. It was a mistake, that's all.
2: Yeah.
1: So be a good guy, Nick. Forget about it, huh?
2: This once, okay. But you do it again, you get what's coming to you.
1: Sure, Nick. Sure thing.
2: Not just talking.
3: Harry.
1: What? Blow, will you blow?
3: Harry, I wish you wouldn't treat me this
1: blow,
3: way.
1: Blow, get away.
3: Look at me,
1: Don't
3: Harry.
1: You know your husband is watching you?
3: Oh, he's got his glasses off. He couldn't see Hollywood Bowl. You better be nice to me, Harry.
1: Please, Mary, please go back to your cash register.
3: I want to see you tonight.
1: No.
3: Oh, yes.
1: Look, understand me, baby. You're poison. Now get away.
3: You'll see me, Harry.
1: But I don't
3: want... Oh, you'll see Krause.
1: All right. Where?
3: I'll be parked around the corner.
1: Around the corner.
3: And don't be late. Oh, look, now stop being silly and get in.
1: Look, can't you understand? I don't want any trouble.
3: What are you so afraid of?
1: Trouble!
3: Oh, come on, baby. Let's go have some fun.
1: Look, please, I've asked you not...
3: What is it?
1: Hello.
2: I warned you.
1: You got it wrong, Nick.
2: Oh, no.
3: Say, what is all this?
2: You shut up.
3: Don't you talk to me like that.
2: I'll talk to you like I please, cheat.
3: Harry! Hit him, Harry!
1: I didn't hit him. He was looking down his nose at me, and he was a nice, wide-open target, but I didn't hit him. Because all of a sudden, I knew what I had to do, and I knew I had to do it fast.
3: Harry, where you going, baby?
1: I didn't turn. Nick was still back there beside the car. I went into the market. Mr. Krause!
4: Yeah?
1: I...
4: What?
1: I found out.
4: What? I can't hear you, what?
1: I said I found out. I found out who it is.
4: Ooh. Ooh.
1: Nick.
4: A vegetable man?
1: Yeah.
4: A vegetable man.
1: Now, look, Mr. Krause, I knew yesterday, but I didn't want to get him in trouble. I told him to lay off, but he said nuts. He said if I opened my mouth, he'd tell you it was me, that I was the one.
4: Vegetable man.
1: I'm sorry, Mr. Krause.
4: I never did like him. I never did.
1: Well, good night.
4: Vegetable man.
1: Oh. I took a fifth of old smuggler home with me. No dinner. I just lay there on the bed about 3 hours, talking to myself. And finally, to heck with a job. I got up and I started to pack. I was broke, but I didn't care. I'd have to skip out on my rent, but it didn't matter. I didn't care. I wanted out. From Krause, from Mary, from Nick. And suddenly, I figured that even if Nick was a snooping little rat with his holier now, I ought to clear him. So I wrote a note to Krause. I said, I did it, Krause. Don't blame anybody else. I took the note and my bag and the key to the market, and I tiptoed out of the rooming house. I caught a bus and went to the market. The boulevard was deserted. I looked in through the glass door. In the back of the place, up high, there was a red neon beer sign that blinked on and off, on and off. I unlocked the door, went in, locked the door behind me. The place was eerie in the dark, what with that red light blinking on and off. 1 minute the place was pitch black, the next it was 1,000 little red lights bouncing off the canned stuff in the grocery part. I went to the butcher counter first, and I laid the note on the scale where he'd be sure to see it. Then I crossed over past the vegetables and the bakery, past the delicatessen to the liquor department. It was dark, and I kept bumping into things, and I thought, why am I acting like a criminal? I turned on the light. The whole place was suddenly dazzling. Hurt my eyes. I looked at the cash register. I was just thinking about maybe taking a couple of bucks when it happened. I hadn't touched it. Somebody had turned the lights off again. There were other switches in the place. I didn't know where. And after the brightness, the place seemed twice as dark. The red sign blinked on and off and on and off. And then I saw him. Krause! He was standing behind the meat counter at the scale, and he picked up the note. My note! I did it, Krause! And he read it. I couldn't see his eyes, just the glasses. And every time the light blinked, they shone red, bright red, like some sort of terrible toy. And then he began to move. And it was like a movie that you see one frame at a time. Each time the light blinked on, he wasn't where he'd been before, but closer. Closer! Krause? Mr. Krause? Oh, no. No. No, Mr. Krause! Those red glasses kept coming at me. I edged toward the vegetables, and he moved too. I moved the other way, toward the groceries. There was a railing. I climbed over it, and I was in one of the long, narrow aisles of cans and bottles. The stuff was piled head high. I waited, hoping maybe he didn't see me. But he did. I hid behind a tower of dog food boxes. He sounded 30 or 40 feet away. I waited. I looked around the corner. He was looking down another aisle. I ducked my head back. I couldn't understand that sound. I looked again. The aisle was empty. In the center where Krause had stood were his shoes. He'd taken them off. Well, very quietly, I bent and took mine off, too. And I began to tiptoe away from where I'd seen him. And then I rounded a corner, and there he was, not 2 feet away with his back to me. And I lost my balance, and I put my hand out to steady myself. A whole display went over. I ran. And then I was at the end of an aisle, and there was the wall, the back wall. And I turned, and he was coming straight at me. My hand touched something cold, a bottle. I grabbed it. It was ammonia. Krause, get back. Get back, Krause, or I'll blind you. Krause, I warn you, I swear I will. Krause, I've got ammonia here. I'll blind you if you come any closer, Krause. He stood there like a crazy blind giant, tearing at his eyes, the ammonia running down his face. I didn't wait. I ran past him, bumping him aside, ran and cut around the cash register and past the delicatessen and the bakery to the door. It was locked. The key I'd left it in the locket. It was gone. I tried to break the glass with my fist, but it was like steel. I tried to kick it, but I left my shield behind. And Kraus kept coming, feeling his way along, moaning, silhouetted in the blinking light. The red light that gleamed like a tongue of fire on the knife he held in his hand. I slid behind the counter of the meat department. Under my feet, the sawdust. I bent, scooped up a handful. His face was awful, twisted and gleaming in the blinking red light. His glasses were gone and his eyes were screwed tight shut in pain. He stopped 10 feet away, swaying. Then he opened his eyes, opened them as wide as he could, and moved his head from side to side, trying nearsightedly to see me. And then his head stopped moving and holding it sideways, using one eye to see me. He came on, the knife held way back. And I waited. And I let fly with the sawdust and jumped to one side, my back against the wall, and he twisted and skidded in the sawdust and he fell. And then he was very still for a moment. I waited, backing. He rose to his knees. In the blinking light, I saw the knife. He'd fallen on it. It was sticking out of the middle of his chest. Kraus! Then, very slowly, he got to his feet. One hand over the place where the knife was. And then he started toward me again. There was a rack over the chopping block. He reached up and got a cleaver. I backed. Behind me, I felt a large, cold handle. The door to the meat storage room. I heaved it open. Inside, it was cold. Bitter cold. And dark. In the center of the door was one small, thick pane of glass. It was clouded. I wiped it clear with my hand and looked out. Kraus stood there, his face an inch from mine, looking in. And then his eyes rolled back and his face went slack and he fell out of sight. He was dead. I was sure of it. Now I felt around in the dark for the knob, but I couldn't find it. I felt the door from the top to the bottom. There were bars and bolts and something that felt like a handle, but it wouldn't move. I mean, I heaved and tugged, but it wouldn't move. There was a knife on the slab there, a butcher knife. I felt around the door for a crack, slipped the knife in and twisted. It broke off. Another door, I thought. Maybe there's, please, another door out of this place. And I began to search for it in the dark, feeling along the icy, damp walls. I walked under something cold. It moved when I touched it. Side of beef. But no door. I moved farther. Another icy cold thing. And I moved on. Came up against another. Cold as the rest. But, and I'm crazy. I know it. I'm crazy. This one feels as though it's wearing silk stockings.

So here I am. It's awfully cold. Cold as a witch's heart. Cold as a tomb. This thing I have in my hand, this knife handle, I wish it had a blade. I know what I'd do, I know. But it hasn't. Anyway, I'm innocent of anything. They'll believe me. They will. There's a letter outside on the scale. It says, I did it, Kraus. Don't blame anybody else. And there's my suitcase. That'll prove I meant to go away and not to cause anybody a hard time. And there's... Oh, the time goes slow. And while I'm waiting and waiting and waiting, I'll tell myself the whole story again. And again. And again. It'll give me something to do, you know. Something to think about. You see, it started the first day of the job. I was clerking the liquor department of the supermarket. I hadn't been in Los Angeles a week. Now, my brother, when I left New York, had given me this letter to a friend of his, a guy who owned a string of these supermarkets. The letter was if I could use me, I was a good fella.

Suspense, in which Hi Everback starred as Harry in James Poe's story, Never Steal a Butcher's Wife. Enjoy tonight's tale of suspense. Well, there's a different kind of suspense on CBS Radio's Monday through Friday daytime serial, The Brighter Day. 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Never Steal a Butcher's Wife was written for Suspense by James Poe and starred Hi Everback as Harry. Featured in the cast were Paula Winslow, Jack Crucian, and Lawrence Dobkin. 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

0: 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Tonight, Autolite brings you Mr. John Lund in The Man in the Room, a suspense play produced and edited by William Spear.
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0: And now, with the man in the room and the performance of John Lund, Autolite hopes once again to keep you in suspense.
3: When I was 10, I first read Edgar Allan Poe's story of the miraculous room, the room whose terrible walls closed slowly in upon their prisoner. It made a deep impression upon me. My most persistent nightmare was that I was the poor devil in the story. I didn't know then that he had been impressed by it, too, and that someday I would actually be the man in the room. Excuse me. Can you tell me what floor Miss Markham is on?
4: Miss Markham? What do you want with her?
3: Why, I want her to do some work for me. She does typing, doesn't she?
4: Mm-hmm. Third floor. Step in.
3: Thank you.
4: You're a writer?
3: Yes.
4: What do you write?
3: Stories, mostly.
4: Mm-hmm. Sell them?
3: Occasionally.
4: Mm-hmm. She's down at the end of the hall, where you see the door open.
3: Thank you very much. Thank you. Miss Markham?
5: That's right. What can I do for you?
3: I saw your ad in the paper. I thought perhaps you could do some work for me.
5: Oh, yes, yes, of course. What is it? Typing? Mimeographing?
3: Typing. Manuscript.
5: You're a writer?
3: Yes.
5: Oh. Would you shut the door, please?
3: Oh, yes, yes, of course.
5: Thank you. You'll find that I do absolutely perfect work and at the most reasonable rates. I've had many years of experience, although not in this city. I've just recently moved here. Will you have much for me to do?
3: Well, that depends. Frankly, Miss Markham, the price is a factor with me. You see, I'm a freelance writer, and at best, that's a precarious occupation.
5: I see. Well, is 30 cents a page too much?
3: Why?
5: 25?
3: I was about to say that 30 seemed extremely reasonable.
5: Well, I've already said 25, so we'll leave it at that.
3: You're very kind.
5: Not at all. Excuse me, please.
3: Was that the elevator man running down the hall?
5: Why, no. I didn't see anyone. It's been a lovely day, hasn't it?
3: Yes. Yes, it has.
5: I think the weather is so perfect here. I know I'm going to love this city. It's so difficult coming to a new place and trying to establish oneself, especially so late in life. But I think things are going to work out fine.
3: I hope so.
5: Would you like to leave your manuscript now?
3: Yes, here it is.
5: Oh, thank you. Yes, 40 pages. I'll have that ready for you day after tomorrow.
3: Oh, that'll be fine. I'll come back and pick it up then. I left the office and rang for the elevator. The old man who ran it didn't speak to me on the way down, but I stood in the back of the car and looked him over carefully. He was a funny little old duck. Almost dwarf-sized, with shoulders so rounded he was nearly humpbacked. I was sure he was the one who had been listening at the door upstairs. But, after all, it was none of my affair. 2 days later, I returned to the old office building to pick up my manuscript.
4: You come to pick up your typing?
3: Yes.
4: Here it is. She left it for you.
3: Oh. Well, I've got to go up anyway. I have some more work for Miss Markham.
4: I'll take it. She don't want to be disturbed.
3: Well,
4: Just give it here.
3: All right. I gave him the manuscript and left. Several days later, when I returned, he had the completed work ready for me, down on the first floor. That's the way it went on the other occasions when I had typing for Miss Markham to do. The old man took it from me downstairs and had it ready for me when I returned. There was always a reason for me not to go upstairs. Miss Markham was working and didn't want to be disturbed. Or she just left for lunch. Or she wasn't down that day because of illness. One day, when I came to pick up some material, the elevator was not down on the first floor. And my curiosity got the better of me. Instead of ringing, I took the stairs and walked up to the third floor.
4: Oh, it's you.
3: Where's Miss Markham?
4: She ain't here. You can see she ain't.
3: Yes. Are you typing?
4: Sure. I help her out sometimes. She's sick today.
3: Oh, I see.
4: I just finished your story.
3: That's fine.
4: It won't sell, though.
3: What?
4: I say it won't sell. It's clumsy.
3: Oh, you think so?
4: Yes. It's all hodgepodge. You write too fast.
3: Well, I'm sorry you don't like it, but if you'll just put it together, I'll send it off anyway.
4: All right. But it won't sell.
3: That night at home, I'd been working for hours on a plot for a mystery story and was having absolutely no luck. I simply couldn't concentrate. Then I had a thought. How would it be to use Miss Markham and the elevator man as a basis for a story? Just take the situation as it stood now and fabricate the rest of the plot from there. Let's see. The old man could have murdered her and hidden the body. Possibly he'd done it immediately after I'd seen her last and she'd been dead all this time. I even made up a fine name for the elevator man. I called him Dracklin. But for the life of me, I couldn't build a story. Why had he killed her? What had he done with the body? The plot wouldn't move. And yet somehow I couldn't discard it and try another. I knew that I was stuck with it until I worked it out. Well, how about the reality? What had happened to Miss Markham? Why hadn't I seen her for over 2 weeks? The only thing to do, I decided, was to find out more about the real situation. Perhaps I could evolve something from that.
6: Hello?
3: Hello, George? Bert.
6: Oh, how are you, Bertie, old boy?
3: Fine. Listen, George, who does your typing?
6: My typing? Why, Harrison Lewis.
3: Oh, yes, at 50 cents a page. I forgot you were rich.
6: Why?
3: Well, I thought perhaps you'd seen the same ad in the paper that I did. A Miss Markham. She's been doing some work for me.
6: Markham? No, I didn't see it. Well, why? Is she any good?
3: Oh, yes. She's very good.
6: Well, what does she charge?
3: 30 cents a page.
6: Hey, that is cheap. Maybe I'll switch. Where's she located?
3: 202 West Olive. Why don't you go up and see her anyway? Let me know what she says.
6: All right. I'll go in the morning.
3: Fine. Goodbye, George. The next morning, I called information and got Miss Markham's office number. It was not yet listed in the directory. I called the number, somehow knowing there would be no answer.
7: Hello?
3: Oh, hello. Miss Markham?
7: Yes?
3: Well, this is Mr. Freeland. I heard you were ill yesterday. Just thought I'd call and see how you were.
7: Oh, that's very nice of you. Thank you very much. I'm feeling much better today.
3: Oh, I'm glad. I expect to have some more work for you at the end of the week.
7: All right. Just bring it in.
3: I will. And, oh, yes, Miss Markham, I haven't received a bill from you yet. Would you send one soon?
7: Yes, I will.
3: Thank you. Goodbye, Miss Markham.
7: Goodbye.
3: I hung up thinking, well, there goes my plot into a cocked hat. I realized then that I had begun to believe something had happened to Miss Markham. Talked myself into it, I guess. Confused the fiction with the reality. But just because she was alive and well, that was no reason why I couldn't still build a good story from the same idea. Now, let's see. Gracklin had killed Miss Markham and hidden the body. But when I called up, she answered. No, I couldn't use that. But wait a minute. Why couldn't I? Why, certainly, there was the twist. Sure, Gracklin gets another woman to impersonate Miss Markham. The only ones he'd have to worry about would be the people who had seen the first Miss Markham. Well, that's the way my story would go anyway. I sat down at my typewriter and made it sing for a couple of hours. The story was coming along fine. Only thing I needed was some background on Gracklin. Well, nothing like the source. At about 4:30 that afternoon, I was down on West Olive Street near the 202 building. At about 5, Gracklin came out and started up the street. He got on a bus, so I looked around for a cab. Cabby, you taken?
8: Nah, hop in.
3: Good. Listen, follow that bus, but not too close. I'll tell you when to stop.
8: Okay.
3: He stayed on that bus all the way to the end of the line. I got out of the cab about a block before the final bus stop and saw the old man get off. It was almost prairie here. Large vacant lots and only a few scattered houses. He entered one of them. After about 20 minutes, when it was getting dark, I walked slowly up to the place. There was a light around and back. I went quietly along the side of the house to the window. I looked in. There sat Gracklin, bent over a table, writing with a quill pen. But it was the room that surprised me. The walls were filled from floor to ceiling with books, heavy, scholarly books. And then I saw it. On a smaller table against the wall stood her picture. She was younger in the photo and prettier, but it was unmistakably she. Miss Mark.

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3: In the next morning's mail was her bill, but there was a mistake. She charged me 40 cents a page. So I put on my coat and started downtown. As I walked up Olive Street, I wondered if Dracklin would let me up to see Miss Markham. If it were in my story, he couldn't, because I'd immediately recognize her as another woman. Three, please.
4: Watch your step.
3: Miss Markham is in today?
4: Yep.
3: You know, I haven't seen her for some time. She's always been out or sick or something.
4: That's so?
3: Certainly it's so. You were the one who kept telling me.
4: Oh, well, I can't remember everybody who comes in here.
3: Oh, I shouldn't think it'd be too hard. I'll bet not over 10 people a day come in here. This is the most deserted office building I've ever seen.
4: Well, sometimes it is a little quiet. You know where it is?
3: Yes.
5: Come in.
3: Miss Markham. You are Miss Markham.
5: Yes, of course. Why?
3: Oh, no reason. I'm a little confused. Been writing too much lately, I guess.
5: Oh.
3: Well, the reason I came down is because of your bill.
5: There's a mistake.
3: Well, don't you remember you said you were going to charge me 25 cents a page? But your bill says 40.
5: Oh, yes, I do remember now. That's right, 25. The error is mine. I'll change it. I'm terribly sorry.
3: Oh, that's all right. I wasn't worried about it. If you'd like to refigure it, I can leave you a check right now.
5: Do you possibly have the cash?
3: Well, let's see. Yes? Yes, I think I do. Would you prefer that?
5: If you don't mind.
3: I paid the bill and went home. Back to my story. My story that had turned out to be pure fiction after all. Miss Markham was alive and well and back in her office, looking just as she had the first time I saw her. Well, I had used all of the real situation I could, and from now on I was operating on pure imagination. Let's see. Hey, wait a minute.

0: Clinton would split with him. Fine. I rattled off the story, and the next morning brought it in to be typed.
1: Good morning, Mr. Freeland.
0: Good morning, Miss Markham. Got another story for you.
1: Oh? Well, I'm not sure that I can start on anything right now. I'm closing up the office, you know.
0: Oh?
1: Oh, yes. This climate doesn't agree with me at all. As a matter of fact, I never did like city life.
0: You've evidently changed your mind about things.
1: I beg your pardon?
0: Remember the first day you came up here? You were telling me how well you liked our city and the weather?
1: Oh, yes. Well, you can always depend on a woman, can't you?
0: Yeah, I guess so. I really wish you could finish this story for me. It's not very long.
1: Oh?
0: Only about 28 pages.
1: I see. Well, perhaps I can rush it out. I sort of feel that I owe you something anyway.
0: Why?
1: For being so nice about that mistake I made on your bill.
0: Oh, that was nothing.
1: Well, leave the manuscript here and I'll try to have it done by tomorrow afternoon. Tomorrow's my last day. Come in about 2:00.
0: Right. And thanks a lot, Miss Markham. The next day was Saturday. And if the building had seemed deserted on other days, it had really been a beehive compared to 2:00 on Saturday afternoon. Now it was a morgue. When I entered Miss Markham's office, she was standing there holding a sheaf of papers.
1: Mr. Freeland, where did you ever get the idea for that story?
0: Oh, well, I hope it didn't disturb you, but I was desperate for a plot, and I guess I just let my imagination run wild.
1: I see. Well, I'll just put it in an envelope.
0: Thank you. And I'll pay you now, because I probably won't see you again.
1: That's right. You probably won't. Well, I guess I'll just say goodbye.
0: Goodbye, Miss Markham, and good luck.
1: Thank you, and the same to you.
0: Gracklin was waiting for me there on the third floor. He had probably just stayed there while I was in the office. I got in the elevator, and he closed the door.
2: Get your story, Mr. Freeland?
0: Huh? Oh, yes. Yes, I did.
2: Not a bad story. Miss Markham, let me read it.
0: Oh?
2: But it needs rewriting.
0: Oh, is that so?
2: Yes. Like I told you before, Mr. Freeland, you write too fast. You aren't careful enough with reality.
0: I'm afraid I don't understand.
2: Well, now that part about hiding the body in the elevator shaft, for instance. You almost had a good thing there, but I could tell you've never been in an elevator shaft. Have you?
0: Why, no. You've passed the first floor.
2: Let's go down a bit. I'd like to show you something. This is the basement.
0: Yes. Yes, I see.
2: You notice how the air gets closer as you go down? It's little touches like that that make a story real.
0: Yeah.
2: Sub-basement. Mr. Freeland, would you like to see what an elevator shaft looks like?
0: Well, I...
2: Come on, it's very interesting, especially for a writer.
0: All right.
2: Fine, follow me. Now, we'll just go down these stairs on your left. There's only a few of them, but they're kind of dark. Be careful.
0: I will.
2: Wouldn't want you to fall. Now, we go through this little steel door. After you, Mr. Freeland.
0: Thank you.
2: I see. This is what the bottom of an elevator shaft looks like.
0: Yes, yes, it is interesting.
2: You could make all kinds of noise down here and no one would know.
0: Well.
2: Now, about your story. You had Gracklin, bury the woman in the floor of the shaft. Now, that would never do.
0: No?
2: No. If you dug a grave down here, the inspector would find it in a minute.
0: Oh.
2: Yes. The inspector's very sharp. Very sharp. But in the wall.
0: The wall?
2: Yes. See those bricks? Now, if I go to exactly the right place, look, I can pull several of them right out. And after I've got all the loose ones out, there's a regular cavity been dug out behind them. Come here. Look for yourself.
0: Huh? Miss Markham!
2: Yes. See how snugly she fits in there? I spent a long time digging that hole.
3: She's dead.

0: You killed her.
1: Yes. Didn't you really know? I just put these Brits back now. You had some of the things quite right. The woman upstairs is Millie, her twin sister. This one's name is Dorothy. I married Dorothy, but I should have married Millie. You see, Mr. Freeland, I am a writer, too. More than a writer, a poet. But I didn't sell anything, and Dorothy lost faith in me. She typed stories for hacks like yourself, while I had to turn to running an elevator. She caused me to lose faith in myself. Finally, Dorothy left me and came here. I followed her and got a job in the same building. At last, I did what I'd wanted to do for years. I killed her. When I told Millie, she said I'd done quite right, and she came here to help me.
0: You're insane.
1: No, Mr. Freeland. I am a poet.
0: I'm getting out of here.
1: No, I don't think you are, Mr. Freeland. Are you surprised how strong I am? I've done many things in my time, even if it waits in a circus.
0: You madman.
1: No, don't try to get up, Mr. Freeland, or I'll just have to knock you down again. You see, I've got something quite interesting in store for you. You remember Edgar Allan Poe's wonderful story about the man in the room that got smaller and smaller until it would crush the life out of him?
0: What are you talking about?
1: There, Mr. Freeland, I have such a room. You're in it now. The walls won't move, but the ceiling will. Look above you. Most elevators won't go all the way to the bottom of the shaft, but this one will. I fixed it.
0: Get out of my way, you lunatic!
1: I warned you, Mr. Freeland!
0: He hit me a crushing blow, and I dropped to the ground, stunned.
1: And you were wrong on my name. It's Al Jones.
0: Then he jumped out of the door and slammed it shut. I staggered to it, but there was no knob or latch of any kind on the inside. It was smooth and flush with the wall. I heard his footsteps running up the stairs. Then I heard them above me, in the elevator. Then came a sound that drove me to panic. Gracklin, stop! You'll never get away with two murders. You'll go to the electric chair. Gracklin! Listen. I won't tell anybody about Miss Markham. I'll tear up the story. Gracklin! I sank to my knees. Still it came on. Then I fell flat on my face. And still it came closer and closer. Only inches away now. Desperately, I flung out my arms to flatten myself close to the ground. And my hands touched the bricks of the wall. Found one of the loose ones. Without knowing what I was doing, I clawed at the loose brick and pulled it out a little. Then, miraculously, the elevator hung suspended. The side of it caught on the brick. I knew it wouldn't be stopped for long. Already the side of the elevator was grinding into the brick, and in a moment it would break it and come pressing down upon me like an ant. But then, I heard a new sound. The elevator stopped crushing into the brick now and hung motionless. He definitely shut off the power. He was trying to make up his mind what to do. Suddenly, the elevator lifted. I saw it going up and up, away from me. And then, I don't remember. I must have fainted. The next thing I knew, two policemen were holding me up, asking me questions. I told them something of what had happened, and then I asked them about the elevator man.
2: Oh, him? Well, we sent him off in the wagon. It was a funny thing. You see, there was this guy from some publisher, I think he was, came here to tell this elevator guy they'd won some big poetry contest. Well, this fellow from the publisher waited around upstairs and finally started pressing the buzzer. When the elevator came up, the old man jumped out, knocked the publisher guy down, and then went running out into the street. That's when we got him. After we sent him off, we came back to investigate. We found you.
0: Really? Really? Well, that's about all there was to it. Except that old Gracklin really was a pretty good writer, I guess. Because I made the changes he suggested. And you know what? I sold the story.

0: 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Tonight's star, Mr. John Lund.
1: Hello. Got another poem for you.
0: Okay.
1: Harlow Wilcox, the car owner's delight, awoke one night from a deep dream of...
0: 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The play is called Angel Face, and it is, as we say,
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0: Tonight's Suspense play was produced and edited by William Spear and directed by Norman MacDonald. 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The Man in the Room is an original play written for radio by William Idelson and Mary Castle. John Lund is currently being co-starred with Barbara Stanwyck in the Paramount picture No Man of Her Own. In the coming weeks, you will hear such stars as Charles Boyer, Edward G. Robinson, Jack Carson, and Dennis O'Keefe. And don't forget, next Thursday, same time, Autolite will present Suspense, starring Claire Trevor.
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20: Some years ago, Ernest Hemingway's great short story, The Killers, was made into a movie. Anyone who saw it will never forget the menace and brutality of the two gunmen in the opening sequence. Two nastier heavies have rarely been seen together on the screen. Feeling that their type of tough guy should not be allowed to languish in limbo, we have brought them together again in a rather different kind of story, yet still a story of heavies. Listen, listen then, as William Conrad and Charles McGraw star in Two for the Road.
21: Where are we now, Joe?
22: You've been asleep.
23: Yeah.
21: Where are we now?
22: I don't know for sure. Someplace in Arkansas, I think.
21: Sure is a big country, ain't it?
22: Yeah.
21: Hey, you want me to drive?
22: No, I'm all right. You get some more sleep, huh?
21: I got enough. Sure you're all right?
22: We'll be a little groggy. We'll stop in the next place for coffee, and you can take it from there.
21: Okay. Hey, what time is it?
22: Must be past midnight.
21: You know, I keep wondering.
22: Yeah, wondering what?
21: If we're doing the right thing, cutting out like this.
22: What else could we do? New York is dead. First Chicago, then New York.
21: You think the coast will be any better?
22: It's gotta be. There's plenty of action on the coast.
21: I hope you're right. But all we got lined up is that job for Rocky. What about after?
22: Well, you do the job good for Rocky, you take care of us.
21: When we get there, you think?
22: Well, we come nearly halfway in 24 hours. If we go right through, we ought to make it by tomorrow afternoon.
21: Yeah, don't seem possible. It's such a big country. If Rocky wasn't in such a hurry with that job, we could see some of it.
22: Nothing between New York and the coast but scenery.
21: Oh, there's Vegas.
22: Yeah, but that's practically the coast.
21: Yeah.
22: You've seen one superhighway, you've seen them all.
21: Yeah, cities too. I was in Boston once for a tryout. Nothing.
22: Drug Haven.
21: Huh?
22: Joint up ahead there. Let's stop for coffee, huh?
21: Yeah, okay. You know what they say, if the truck drivers stop at a joint, the food's gotta be good.
22: Well, I don't see any trucks. And all I want is coffee.
21: I can't go wrong on coffee.
22: This place might as well close up for the night. No cars parked outside. And no customers inside.
21: Yeah, there's one. Look at that doll at the counter.
22: Yeah, not bad. What she's doing out here all alone in the middle of the night?
21: Waiting for a bus, maybe.
1: Evening.
21: Hi. Hi. Two coffees make mine black.
22: Yeah, same here.
1: Two coffees.
22: Hey, Mac, what's the matter with your TV?
1: What?
22: It's about the lousiest picture I ever saw.
1: Best we can do. We ain't close enough to Little Rock, and we're too far from Memphis.
21: Must drive you nuts all fuzzy like that.
1: You get used to it.
2: 45111, and one of our friendly operators will take your order. If you're outside,
3: hi, boy.
21: Area, hi. Hello.
3: Say, ain't I seen you fellas before?
21: I don't know how. We ain't never been here before.
3: Well, neither have I. I'm from Memphis.
21: We went through Memphis this evening.
3: Funny. And now back I'm sure I seen you someplace.
21: No, in New York, maybe.
3: Uh-uh. I never been east of Chattanooga.
21: And we never been west of Weehawken.
3: Well, excuse me for butting in.
21: Not at all.
23: I got
21: not
23: it.
21: At all. Hey, Joe. She's not bad, not bad. Yeah, I've seen better.
23: Yeah, not all the time. What do you mean? Well, let's say the magic didn't get to him. I had to use a direct method. Tough. We was running a nice clean operation.
3: Yeah, I knew I'd seen you before.
23: Don't remember how to make cement.
21: Where?
3: Right there on the TV, ain't that you?
21: What? I can't tell through all that snow.
22: Hey, Charlie, look. How about that? It's an old Kenny of the plainclothes.
3: Yeah. Well, that is you, ain't it? Sure
21: well,
3: looks
21: show.
3: Like you.
21: That's us. Yeah, but do you mind reaching up and turning it off? It stinks even when you can see the picture.
3: Gee, you're actors.
21: Yeah.
3: I always watch a program.
21: Ah, glad to know we got an audience in Arkansas.
3: What you fellas doing way out here?
21: Driving to the coast.
3: Hollywood?
21: Yeah, that's right. Hey, you want a lift?
3: Sure.
21: Why?
3: Why not?
21: Well, we're driving right through. It wouldn't be very comfortable for
3: you. Oh, I don't mind. I won't take up hardly any room at all. And I don't have any luggage, just this purse.
21: Well, I don't know.
3: I got a little money. I'll pay for my share of the gas.
21: Well, it ain't that. It's just... Oh, come on, Joe. Let's give the kid a lift, huh?
22: Look, Charlie, haven't you heard about picking up strangers on the highway?
3: You don't mean you're afraid of me.
21: Well, no, but you gotta admit it's a little kook finding a girl out in the middle of nowhere without any baggage, wanting to go to the coast.
3: All right, it's like this. I'm running away from home.
21: Why don't you run back? We don't want your husband gunning for us.
3: Oh, no. I'm running away from my old man and my old lady. Tonight we had a big beef and I walked out. Got a ride out of Memphis as far as here.
21: What's so funny?
3: You worry about giving me a ride. I'm the one that's got the worries. This fella that gave me a lift out of Memphis wanted me to pay for the ride. The price was too high. I'm out here in the middle of nowhere.
21: Oh.
24: What a dirty, no good...
3: But you guys don't look like that type.
21: Oh, we're not.
3: So I trust you and I'll accept your invitation.
21: Well, okay. You finished your coffee, Lothario?
25: Oh, yeah, sure.
21: All right, let's hit the road then.
19: In a moment, we continue with the second act of Suspense.

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0: can't get over it.
1: What?
0: Me on my way to Hollywood with two famous actors.
1: Oh, we're not so famous.
0: Not famous? Why, I bet the Plainclothesman is the most popular TV show in Memphis. Everybody knows Joe Harris and Charlie Bloom. You're Charlie, aren't you?
1: That's right.
0: And you're Joe.
1: Yeah.
0: How come you're going to Hollywood?
1: They killed us. We're dead.
0: Dead?
1: Yeah, what Joe means is we got too big for the Plainclothesman, see? And the star of the show, Hubert Bromley?
0: Oh, I can't stand him.
1: Yeah, well, anyway, he's the star, and he didn't like how big Joe and I was getting, so he had the writers get us killed in last week's episode.
0: Well, that was mean of him.
1: That's showbiz. And being as how we was typecast as hoods, we couldn't get any good parts in New York. Actually, Joe and I are pretty serious actors.
0: Oh, I know you are.
1: Yeah, we just look like hoods.
0: That's what I liked about you in the Plainclothesman.
1: Yeah. Well, we got this pal in Hollywood, Rocky. Rocky Lamont? He used to hang around Walgreens, but he's a director now, and he's got a couple of swell parts for us in a pilot he's shooting, The Three Musketeers.
0: Well, I thought that was a kid's show.
1: Musketeers, not Mouseketeers.
0: Oh.
1: That's why we're in such a hurry. Rocky starts shooting day after tomorrow.
2: Say, honey.
0: Yeah, Joe?
2: You got any idea where we are?
0: I want to be too far from Little Rock.
1: Hey, Joe. Joe, look, must be a wreck up ahead, all those flashing red lights.
0: Police cars.
2: It's a roadblock. They're signaling us to stop.
1: Hey, what do you suppose they want?
2: Who knows?
0: Don't stop, Joe.
2: What do you want me to do, barrel right through?
0: Yeah.
2: Are you crazy or something? It'd shoot us full of holes.
0: We'll shoot back.
2: With what?
0: With this.
1: Hey, Joe. Look, she's got a rod.
2: What? You nuts? You put that out of sight.
3: Help!
1: What's
3: help!
1: The matter with
3: Police!
1: Her?
3: Help!
2: Well, don't ask
3: help!
2: Me. She was your idea.
4: What's the trouble here?
0: Thank heaven you stopped us, officer. These two men are kidnapping me.
2: Okay,
0: they
2: you
0: me into
2: two
0: the
2: are.
0: Memphis.
2: Hey, now listen, officer. This broad's flipped.
1: Yeah, we just met her up the road.
5: Pull your hands up.
2: Aye. Now, look, Sergeant, I'm sure we can explain everything.
6: You better.
5: Now, you, young lady. Hey, Sam.
6: Yeah?
5: The gal ain't here. The door on the other side's open. She must have got out that way.
7: There she is. She's on Jerry Sickle. Hey, stop! Stop, or I'll shoot!
5: Look out, she's got a gun.
7: Follow her, Sergeant! Hang off, Avdol!
5: You bet, Sergeant.
2: My, how chivalry has fallen in Arkansas. Shooting at women. It'll be children next.
6: All right, mister. It's my duty to tell you that anything you say may be used against you. Frisk him, Sam.
2: Aye.
6: Where you from?
2: New York.
6: Where you going?
2: Hollywood. Yeah, Sergeant, we're just driving through.
5: They're both clean.
6: Mm-hmm. Check them against those descriptions. Are you in Memphis tonight?
2: Yeah.
6: Doing what?
2: Just driving through.
6: Let's see your driver's license.
2: Okay. Here you... It's gone. My wallet's gone.
1: So's mine, Joe.
2: That broad, she's a pickpocket.
1: Yeah, she stole my watch. You gotta arrest her.
6: Oh, don't you worry. We'll arrest her as soon as we can catch her.
5: Descriptions fit, Riggs.
6: So's the car. Blue and white convertible. New York license plates. Check their registration. What's your name?
2: Joe Harris.
6: And what's yours?
2: Charlie Bloom.
6: Whose car is this?
2: Mine.
5: The car's registered to Yosef Horowitz.
6: Now, come again. What's your name?
2: Joe Harris.
6: And that's your car?
2: That's right.
6: And how come it's registered to Yosef Horowitz?
2: You see, Joe Harris is short for Yosef Horowitz.
6: Why'd you steal the car?
2: Look, I didn't steal the car. It's mine. All of it, it's paid up. That's my name, Yosef Horowitz. Joe Harris is my stage name.
1: That's right, officer. Hey, listen, you don't believe that crazy broad, do you? You don't think we kidnapped her?
6: Nope, not for a minute. I think she was in this here thing with you from the beginning. I think she drove the getaway car.
2: Get away from what?
6: The holdup of the Cotton State National Bank in Memphis this afternoon.
1: What?
6: Snapped the cuffs on him, Sam.
5: Yeah. But,
2: now, look here. You're making a terrible mistake.
1: You haven't got any charges.
6: Oh, yes, we have. Armed robbery and murder. That bank teller you shot died an hour ago.
8: In a moment... we continue with the third act of Suspense.

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5: And now, starring William Conrad and Charles McGraw, Act 3 of Two for the Road.
6: Hey, Tonky! Hey!
7: Knock it off down there.
6: I gotta talk to you.
7: I said knock it off.
8: You got no right to rap him across the knuckles.
7: I got any right I want
6: to
7: take.
6: Now, listen. Where's the sheriff? I told you I want to talk to the sheriff.
7: I know you did.
6: What did you tell him?
7: Maybe I did, maybe I didn't.
8: Now, you can't keep us in jail like this.
7: You're in, ain't you?
6: Where's the sheriff?
7: I wouldn't know.
8: Now, look, listen, we got to get out of here. We got an appointment in Hollywood.
7: You better cancel it.
9: All right, Sam. You can bring in the prisoners.
7: Yes, sir. This way.
9: Sit down, boys. I hear you want to talk to me.
6: You're darn right we do, Sheriff.
9: Well, good. Because I want to talk to you.
6: What about?
9: Can't you guess?
6: That cop last night said something about a bank robbery in Memphis, but we don't know nothing about it.
8: Yeah, we're just a couple of actors.
9: Well, it looks like you're a couple of bad actors.
6: Look, you can check it. I'm Joe Harris.
8: Yeah, and I'm Charlie Bloom.
6: Now, we've been playing a heavies in a TV series of plainclothesmen.
8: Yeah, we were on last night on Channel 2.
9: Well, I don't look at TV very much, but I look at descriptions of wanted men, and you fit the description of the men who robbed that bank in Memphis yesterday.
6: Well, that was just a coincidence.
9: Well, is it a coincidence that the girl who was with you last night when you were arrested fits the description of the girl who drove the getaway car at the bank holdup?
8: Yeah, that's a coincidence, too.
6: I want to talk to an attorney.
9: You can.
6: Now, we got to write the counsel. You can't hold us
9: I
6: like...
9: I can, and I am. Incommunicado for 72 hours, and that's the law.
8: Oh, listen, Sheriff, be reasonable. We got an important date on the coast. We're late as it is.
9: And you're going to be much later.
6: You can't prove that we robbed that bank.
9: Can you prove you didn't?
6: Sure, ask anybody who saw the plainclothesman last night.
8: Yeah, ask that girl. She saw us on TV last night.
9: I'd like to ask her a lot of things. Like, what about the kidnapping?
6: Sheriff, there wasn't no kidnapping. She asked us for a lift, and we gave it to her.
9: Well, until I question her, we'll just forget the kidnapping charge, huh?
6: Thanks a lot.
9: But you can make it easier on yourself if you cooperate with us about that bank robbery.
6: Ah, you must be kidding.
9: I don't kid. Now, let's have the story.
6: Look, I told you we're actors.
9: Yes, oh, yes. Well, then act.
6: What?
9: I've got plenty of time. You say you're actors, well, go on, act.
6: Will you believe us if we prove that we're actors?
9: Well, I'm not making any promises. The burden of proof lies with you.
8: Hey, Joe, let me. I'll prove it to him. Remember that closing speech in the plainclothesman that got me the Emmy? All right, you listen to me, copper. You put the roust on me for the last time. I hate cops. I was born hating cops.
6: Joe.
8: And cops ain't done nothing all my life to make
6: Joe.
8: Me like them. I've always
6: no.
8: promised myself that someday
6: Joe.
8: I'd kill me a cop, and today's the day.
6: Will you shut
9: Let
6: up?
9: Let him go on. I believe him. Well, I believe every word he said. Oh, go on, boy. What are you going to do after you kill your cop?
8: That's all. That's the end of the speech.
9: So you hate cops, huh? Well, that makes us even, because I hate punks.
6: Hey, now, wait a minute. He didn't mean that. He was acting.
9: He convinced me.
6: That he's an actor?
9: No, that he's a bank robber.
6: All right, listen. Now, if you don't understand Charlie's acting, you listen to this. It's a different kind of acting. Oh, what a rogue and peasant slave am I. Is it not monstrous that this player here, but in fiction and a dream of passion, could force his soul so to his own conceit, and all for nothing? For Hecuba... What's Hecuba to him, or him to Hecuba, that he should weep for her?
9: Well, now, who's this Hecuba? Of course. Hecuba's that broad that swiped that motorcycle.
6: Well, that was from Hamlet, Act 2, Scene 2. That was acting.
9: Oh, that was acting. All right, now. Are you ready to talk about that bank job?
6: Look, once more, real slow. We don't know nothing about no bank job.
9: Well, like I said, we got plenty of time while we're waiting for you to make a confession on that bank robbery. Maybe we can find some other charges against you.
8: Oh, but this is crazy. What charges?
9: Well, I don't know yet. I'll know better after the lineup.
6: Lineup?
9: Yeah, a couple of acting fellas like you claim to be. Oh, my, you ought to enjoy the lineup. I'll put you up there on the stage with the footlights on you, and I'll give you an audience.
6: Look, you don't have to do that. That girl, she knows who we are. Ask her.
9: No, I can't. Not until we pick her up. But it'd be nice to have her in the lineup, too, now, wouldn't it, boys? Yeah. That'd add a little sex appeal to your show. Sam?
0: Yeah, Chief?
9: Got anything on that girl yet?
0: Yeah, Chief. A teletype just came in a couple minutes ago.
9: Oh, they got her?
0: We might say they have. Found her an hour ago in a gully north of Greenville.
9: Oh, she didn't get far, then?
0: Far enough. She's dead.
9: Dead?
0: Yeah. Guess she didn't know too much about driving a sickle. Skidded the thing right through the guardrail last night.
9: Well, thank you, Sam. You hear that, boys?
6: Yeah.
8: Oh, you gotta believe us.
9: I don't gotta do anything. You gotta get a new alibi.
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10: What bothers you most about a cold? For me, it's the choked up, congested feeling. In fact, science now says to clear away most cold miseries, clear away congestion. Sinus congestion that causes headaches, nasal congestion that shuts off breathing, throat phlegm with its choking discomfort, bronchial irritation that starts coughing. Yes, to clear away those cold miseries, clear away that congestion. And now, there's a specialized new medicine to do that. Fast, four-way liquid cough and cold medication. Taken as directed, with the first dose, feel sinus pressure and headache clear. Feel runny nose dry and open up. Breathe freely. Sore throat is soothed. Cough eased. Yes, four-way liquid clears away cold congestion and clears away worst cold miseries. Working through the bloodstream, it reaches all those congested areas. Because it's liquid, relief comes fast. So to clear away cold suffering, clear away congestion with new four-way liquid cough and cold medication. Get it today, only 98 cents.
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7: All right. Get up there on the platform. Stretch out there. Arms length apart. Hit the lights.
8: Wow, they're bright.
6: Yeah, they could use some scrims.
7: Okay, Sheriff, we're ready here.
8: How are we going to get out of this, Joe?
6: I don't know, Charlie. I don't write the scripts. I just act in them.
9: All right, folks. Will you please come in now? That's it, folks. Just take a chair there, anyways. Right there, that's all right. Just sit down right there. Now, that's it. Now, we're holding these men as suspects. Any of them look familiar to you?
11: Well, no, I don't know about that, do you? Well, it's hard to say, Sheriff. The holdup happened so fast.
9: Well, maybe if you heard them speak. What was it that the gunman said to you?
11: This is a stick-up. Don't move and nobody will get hurt. Something like that.
9: Uh-huh. Well, all right, you men. Now, you men up there, let me hear each one of you say that. That this is a stick-up. Don't no one move and you won't get hurt.
12: Me? This is a stick-up. Don't no one move and you won't get hurt.
9: Next.
6: This is a stick-up. Don't no one move and you won't get hurt.
9: Yes. Next man.
13: This is a stick-up. Don't no one move and you won't get hurt.
9: Last man.
6: This is a stick-up. Don't no one move and you won't get hurt.
14: That's him. I'll never forget that voice as long as I live. I couldn't see him, of course. It was pitch dark.
9: In the bank?
14: No, in my bedroom. He crept in through the window, and he stood over my bed, and I could hear him breathing. And then he spoke. He didn't say those words, of course. And then I screamed.
15: Yes, well, you can testify to that in court.
14: Oh, yes.
15: Well, thank you, Mrs.
14: It's Miss Freilinghausen.
15: Oh, I see. Well, thanks, ma'am. Yes, now, Mr. Johnson, about the bank robber.
11: Well, I'd like to hear that second man again.
15: Okay. You, number two.
6: Huh?
15: Speak your piece again.
6: This is stick up, don't no one move, and you won't get hurt.
15: Well, Mr. Johnson?
11: Yes, I'm fairly sure that's the voice. He was the only one who spoke. That other one there stood by the door and covered him. He was the one who shot the teller. Yes, I'm positive now. There's no doubt about it. They're the ones.
15: Good. I want to thank you folks for doing your duty as citizens, taxpayers, and voters. Take him back to jail. Book him.
12: Well, boys, I guess we can stop the play acting. You ready to confess?
6: We haven't got nothing to confess, Sheriff.
12: We heard the people. Mr. Johnson will testify in court that you stuck up the bank. And we got you on a breaking, entering, and attempting...
8: I wouldn't go near an old bag like that if I was alone with her in a
6: of
8: desert.
6: Of course they've seen us before, and they heard us before, every week on a TV set.
12: I'm satisfied with their identification, and the court will be too. But I'd like to save the county a lot of time and money, and you could make it a lot easier on yourself by just giving me a full confession.
6: You can save yourself a false arrest suit by letting us go.
12: On your own, say so?
6: No, you got our fingerprints. Why don't you send them to Washington?
12: We don't need to help the FBI in this county. We solve our own crime.
7: Excuse me, Sheriff.
12: Yes, Sam.
7: They just brought in body that girl. Here's her purse. Guess there's no doubt she was the one who drove the getaway car. She was carrying $2,500 of the bank's money in this purse. See?
12: Sure. That's one-third of the stolen money. What'd you do with your cut, boy?
6: Oh, knock it off.
8: Hey, wait a minute. Look, Joe.
6: What?
8: Our wallets. Look, she had our wallets in her purse.
6: What?
12: Your hands off
6: yeah.
12: that stuff.
6: Well, look at them, Sheriff. You'll find our driver's licenses and our all sorts of ID cards.
12: This is Joe Harris. Well, that won't prove a thing. You've been identified by the victims.
8: Oh, but Sheriff!
12: Yes?
0: Your wife's outside, Sheriff.
12: Well, tell her I... Oh, no, that wouldn't do any good.
0: I'm afraid not, sir. She's on her way in.
16: Elmo, why didn't you tell me you were entertaining celebrities?
12: Huh?
16: Clarabelle Froiling hasn't called me. Oh, poor thing. She's all confused when she was down here. She was sure she'd seen him somewhere before. And after she got home, she realized where. On TV. Well... Aren't you going to introduce me?
12: Now, look here, Ellie. I'm very busy.
16: Oh, don't bother. I'd recognize him anywhere. You're Joe Harris.
6: That's right, ma'am.
16: And you're Charlie Bloom.
8: Yes, ma'am.
16: Oh, my. This is an honor. Here, Elmo, give me a piece of paper and a pencil.
12: Yes, sir.
16: There. Now, would you please give me your autograph?
6: Oh, I'd be delighted.
8: You don't know how delighted, ma'am.
16: Well, what brings you to Fair City?
8: Your husband...
16: Why didn't you tell me, Elmo? We could have had a parade and a civic celebration. Hope it's not too late for an impromptu reception, at least.
6: I'm afraid we couldn't make it, ma'am. You see, we're under arrest.
16: Arrest? What for?
8: Your husband thinks we're bank robbers, ma'am.
6: Yeah, he wants to send us to prison for the rest of our lives.
16: Elmo, have you lost your mind? Don't you know that these two gentlemen are famous actors?
12: Not until now.
6: We tried to tell him.
16: Do you want to make yourself the laughing stock of Jackrabbit County? And just before election, too?
12: No.
16: Well, you let them go this instant.
12: But, Ellie, how can I be sure?
16: Just take my word for it. Oh, honest, I don't know what would become of you if it weren't for me.
12: Yes, Ellie. Well, boys, here's your wallets. I guess you can go.
16: Oh, my goodness, I don't know how I can make this up to you. But I'd be tickled pink if you'd come out to the house for supper.
6: Well, thank you, ma'am, but we're in sort of a hurry.
8: Yeah, you see, we gotta make a picture in Hollywood, and we're a little late.
16: Well, don't forget us.
6: I don't think that's possible, ma'am.
16: And when you come back again this way, do drop in to see us.
8: Yes, ma'am. We'll think about that, ma'am. We'll think a long time about that.
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0: 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To your happiness in entertaining guests, to your enjoyment of everyday meals. 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
1: Suspense.
2: Well, and I certainly told her, listen here, I said, if you think for 1 minute that I intend to stand for that sort of thing, you've just... James, you're not listening to me. Put down that paper and listen to me.
3: Yes, dear, I'm listening.
2: So I said, you're very much mistaken. I did not come in here to be insulted. Perhaps you don't know it, young lady, but the war is over. And the sooner you people appreciate that fact, the better it will be for all of us. And Mabel backed me up, too. You bet she did. We went to the manager, and what we didn't tell him about that clerk, we certainly did. Are you listening to me, James?
3: Yes, dear, yes,
2: well,
3: dear, I'm listening.
2: Well, the nerve trying to tell us that merchandise was hard to get. And so were salespeople. Didn't do him any good, I'll tell you.
3: I'll bet it didn't.
2: What'd you say, dear? I'll bet he must have taken a little more time and trouble hiring clerks, and we got through with him the very idea. It's just like I said to Mabel. It's just like I said. I said, if they have a hat department, they have to sell hats. And if they want to sell hats, they have to allow the customers to try them on. Honestly, if I want to try on hats, it's none of their
3: business. That's the way it was.
2: How many I want to try on.
3: Talk,
2: Mabel,
3: talk,
2: the least
3: talk.
2: They can do is to train their purse to be a little
3: every
2: more
3: morning
2: than
3: at breakfast.
2: Right.
3: But every night from the minute I got up in the house until I finally got to sleep. Every weekend from Saturday morning until Sunday night. Talk, talk, talk. Even in the movies. Mightn't have been so bad if I'd had a traveling job, but, well, then I didn't have a traveling job. I worked for a bank. I had a job there as a spot auditor. Job was to make spot checks on tellers and cashiers' accounts between the regular audits. Bank had been stuck a couple of times by embezzling tellers. No wonder the money they paid. So they fixed up this job making spot checks to catch any funny business before it got very far.
2: All right. Had just as much money as hers. Are you listening to me, James?
3: Yes, dear. I said I was listening.
2: Well, and if my husband gave me as much money for clothes as hers does, I'll bet I could look a whole lot better than she does.
3: Ethel had been talking like that for, 10 years. Practically ever since we got married, I guess. And there wasn't anything I could do about it. I'd tried to make her shut up, but she wouldn't. I tried to leave her once, but she followed me and talked until I came back just to shut her up. I couldn't get a divorce. I tried that once. Once. But I couldn't stand this any longer. I had to do something.
2: It seems to me that if you'd only cut down on some of your expenses, we ought to be able to save enough money for a car. Now, I think that James, well, for heaven's sakes, how you startled me getting up that way. Where are you going, may I ask?
3: I'm just going down to the drugstore for a minute.
2: Well, what do you have to go to the drugstore at this time of night for? Good heavens, I work hard to make a nice home for you, James. I don't see why you're always getting up in the middle of a nice chat to go out. Do you hear me? James, answer my question. Why must you...
3: As soon as I got outside, I felt better. But the thought that I'd have to go back there again and again and listen to her talk every day, every night, the thought that I'd have to go back there kept hammering in my head. I suppose I knew what I had to do a long time before that, but I'd never admitted it to myself. There was only one way to shut that woman up. That was to kill her. I didn't sleep very much that night. In the morning, I got up as usual and I went to the bank. I hadn't figured out how to do it yet. What I wanted was an ironclad alibi. I wanted to think some more about it. So for today's spot check, I needed something easy, some accounts that wouldn't give me any trouble. I looked over the bank personnel, wondering which one I should pick. And there was my man, Arthur H. Tilwer, the perfect employee. looking just like John Q. Taxpayer. Hardworking, conscientious, loyal, been there for 35 years and risen at last to the eminence of second assistant cashier. Good morning, Mr. Tower.
4: Oh, good morning, Mr. Carroll. You passed a restful night, I trust.
3: What? Oh, yes, more or less, Mr. Tilwer.
4: Ah, that's fine. Now, what may I do for you this morning?
3: Well, I thought I'd run a spot check on your accounts today, if you don't mind.
4: Spot check on my account? Well, there's really no need for that, is there?
3: No, of course not. It's strictly routine. You know that.
4: But surely there must be others that you haven't...
3: Oh, come now, Mr. Tilwer. There isn't anything wrong with your accounts, is there?
4: Of course not. Of course not. Very well, if you insist, here are the books, and you may proceed.
3: And so I went to work on Tilwer's accounts. I'd done this sort of thing so often I didn't have to pay much attention to it. And so while I worked, I thought. I thought about Ethel and about an alibi.
4: Well, aren't you finished yet, Mr. Carroll? Closing time, you know.
3: Just about, Mr. Tilwer. Quite a bit of work here. You seem to have handled a lot of transactions last month.
4: Yes, I did. A busy month, this last one. You going home now?
3: No, I think I'll stay here and finish this up.
4: Why don't you finish up in the morning?
3: Oh, this shouldn't take much longer. I'll do it tonight.
4: Very well. Good night, Mr.
3: Good night. Good night, Mr. Tilwer. It's funny, it doesn't balance. Must have made a mistake. See, I'll add it again. But it wasn't any mistake. His books didn't balance. And by the time I'd finished the check, I knew he hadn't made a mistake either. Mr. Arthur H. Tilwer, the prize employee of Consolidated National, was deliberately short $3,756.23. When I'd finished, it was quite late. I locked up. But before I started for home and some more talk from my loving wife, I paused for a moment, leaning on the bank doors, and lit a cigarette. Something was beginning to stir in my mind. I didn't know quite what, but it was something important. As I was thinking, I happened to glance down the street, and I saw somebody coming toward me. I thought the figure looked familiar. Yes. When he passed under the streetlight, I recognized him. It was Tilwer. I waited for him. Hello, Tilwer.
4: Mr. Carroll, how are you?
3: Weren't headed for the bank, were you, Tilwer?
4: Well, yes, as a matter of fact, I was. Some work I wanted to clean up.
3: And... Yeah, I can imagine. Never mind about that now, Tilwer. You can't clean it up. Come on down to the corner and have a cup of coffee with me.
4: Well, thank you for the invitation, but
3: really, I think you'd better come along. See, I want to talk to you.
4: No, really, Mr. Carroll, I don't think that
3: I... Look here, Tilwer. I have a report in my pocket concerning your accounts. You just might like to see it before I turn it in.
4: All right. I'll come. Just for a moment.
3: Let's go. I got Tilwer into a booth and ordered two cups of coffee and handed him a carbon copy of the report. He read it all the way through. And the further he read, the whiter his face got. Stop shaking and give me that before you spill your coffee. Oh. Now, there are a couple of things I want to know before I turn this in. What have you done with the money?
5: Mr. Carroll, I have a sister. She's desperately ill. Every penny of that money has gone for her treatments. Every penny.
3: That isn't going to make any difference. Embezzlement's embezzlement.
5: Well, she'll die. She'll die, Mr. Carroll. I didn't mean to steal that money, and I'll pay it back.
3: Please don't
5: turn in that report. My sister will die if I can't continue her treatments. I'll find some way to pay it back.
3: That's really what they all say, Tilwer.
5: Mr. Carroll, I've lived a life of probity and honesty for 50 years. I only did this because I couldn't bear to see my sister die for lack of money. I had to have it. You must help me.
3: I must help you? Do you realize what you're asking me to do?
5: Yes, I realize it. Surely there's some way I can make it worth your while. Now, I haven't any money, but I'd do anything for you. Absolutely anything. Don't turn in that report.
3: Then it came to me.
5: Please.
3: This was it.
5: You don't realize it.
3: The perfect alibi. Tilwer would provide it. Tilwer would have to provide it. I listened to him run on until I'd thought it all out.
5: And she thinks I have some money.
3: All right, Tilwer. All right. I'll help you. On certain conditions.
5: Thank you so much, Mr. Carroll. You don't realize...
3: First, I want a written confession from you. Just in case. And then I want you to be prepared to swear that I was with you all evening on one night that I'll pick out. You understand?
5: Oh, yes. Yes, I'll do it. Anything. Anything at all.
3: Good.
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1: And now, Roma Wines bring back to our Hollywood soundstage Hume Cronin as James Carroll in The One Who Got Away, a tale well calculated to keep you in suspense.

0: The next night, I didn't come home until almost 8 o'clock. Ethel was in fine form. She started right in.
1: Carol, where have you been? You know I'm supposed to meet Mabel at the corner at 8:15 to catch the bus downtown to the show. I should think you'd show a little consideration for me once in a while. Well, answer me. Where have you been?
0: I'm sorry, dear. I'm sorry. I had to work late, and I didn't have a chance to call you.
1: What do you mean you didn't have a chance to call me? Now your dinner's all cold. You just have to eat it that way, too. I can't wait around here any longer.
0: That's all right, dear. I'll tell you what. You go and get your things on. I'll call Mabel and tell her that you're going to be a little late. She won't have left yet. You haven't called her yet, have you?
1: Oh, well, no, I haven't called her already. I've been doing nothing but wait for you.
0: All right, dear, I'll call her. Now you go and get your things out.
1: Well, all right, but in the future, James Carroll, when you know I'm going out, I want you here on time.
0: Hello? Is that you, Tilbury? You alone? Do you expect anybody tonight? That's fine. Listen, Tilbury, this is the night. Yeah. I want you to say that I've been there with you all evening from 7 o'clock on. Never mind why. I'll be over there after a while, and I'll give you the details of what you're to say when the time comes.
1: Okay, I don't know what I've ever done before.
0: I don't care whether you like it or not, Tilly. No, not yet, dear. Not yet. Just a moment.
1: You
0: don't want your sister to die, do you? Do you? All right, I'll see you shortly.
1: Did you get her? Did you get her, James?
0: No, I didn't. The phone was busy.
1: Oh, what do you mean the phone was busy? I heard you talking to somebody.
0: Oh, well, that was somebody else.
1: Oh, well, honestly, this is most annoying. I don't believe you can do anything right. Give me that phone.
0: Yes, dear, here you are.
1: Well, really, can't even dial, for heaven's sake. Oh, I don't know. Hello? Hello, Charlie? Charlie, this is Ethel. Yeah. Has Mabel left yet? Oh, good, yeah. Let me talk to you, will you, please? Yeah.
2: For heaven's sake, James.

0: I had a chance.
1: Hello? Hello? Hello, Ethel? Ethel, can you hear me, Ethel?

0: I guess I must have got back not very long after the cops got there. The apartment was ablaze with lights. There was a cop at the door. Inside, there were photographers, fingerprint men, all the usual array of the law. The detective in charge was named Dolan. Pretty much of an average-looking guy, but sharp. We went through the amenities, and he told me how sorry he was. I expressed my shock and horror, and finally, we got down to business.
1: Mr. Carroll, I hate to bother you at a time like this, but I find it quite helpful in cases of this kind to talk to people as soon as possible.
0: Yes, I understand.
1: Now, when did you last see your wife alive, Mr. Carroll?
0: Why, about 6:45, I guess. I only came in for a moment, and she was getting ready to go out.
1: About 6:45. And she was okay when you left?
0: Yes, perfectly.
1: And you say you left the apartment then?
0: That's right.
1: Where'd you go, Mr. Carroll?
0: Well, what's that got to do with it?
1: Well, Mr. Carroll, this is a murder case. Your wife was strangled while she was talking over the phone to a friend of hers. You want to bring her murderer to justice, don't you?
0: Well, of course.
1: Well, in a case like this, unless we get a break, we'll have to investigate the whereabouts of a great many people at the time she was killed. We'll find out a lot of things that people would prefer to keep quiet. Now, perhaps what you were doing after you left here is something like that. But let me assure you, if where you were and what you were doing has nothing to do with this case, it'll never come out. Now, where were you?
0: Was it to
1: see a woman, Mr. Carroll?
0: Oh, no. No, there was no other woman.
1: Don't you remember where you went?
0: Yes. Yes, I remember.
1: Why won't you tell me? Mr. Carroll, where did you go after you left this apartment at 6:45?
0: I'm not going to tell you.
1: Mr. Carroll, why did you kill your wife?
0: I didn't kill her. What's the matter with you?
1: You didn't kill her. You left her here alive at 6:45, and you won't say where you went.
0: But that's right. But I didn't kill her. Why should I? Look here, I loved my wife.
1: Mr. Carroll, I'm afraid you leave me no choice. I must ask you to accompany me down to headquarters.
0: Down at headquarters, we went through it all over again, and again, and again. In the end, always the same three questions. And always the same three answers.
1: Why did you kill your wife, Carroll?
0: I didn't kill her.
1: Where did you go that night?
0: I won't tell you.
1: Why won't you tell us where you went?
0: I won't tell you that. The same three questions and the same three answers. Over and over and over for a long, long time. Over and over and over. But I never told them. The case came up for trial about 2 months later. The prosecution had a good sound case for first-degree murder, and the district attorney made the most of it. It looked open and shut until the last witness for the defense, the only witness for the defense, Arthur Tilworth, took the stand.
2: On the evening of the 14th of September, I went straight home from the bank and had dinner. At about 7:02, I remember the time exactly because my favorite radio program, that's the Symphony Hour, had just come on. The defendant, Mr. James Carroll, joined me and remained in my presence until about 11:00.
3: Order in the court! Order in the court! Order!
0: They went at him hammer and tongs, kept him on the stand for 1.5 hours, but he never changed his story and never contradicted himself. He made as admirable a witness as he did a bank employee. The jury was out for a long time, 12 hours or so. And when they came back...
3: Ladies and gentlemen of the jury, have you reached a verdict?
4: We have, Your Honor.
3: Do you find the defendant, James Carroll, guilty as charged or not guilty?
4: Not guilty, Your Honor.
5: Oh, congratulations.

0: there it was, just the way I'd planned it. I was free. And I'd stay free. No man, the law says, shall be placed twice in jeopardy for the same offense. No matter what they found out, they couldn't touch me now. I was free of Ethel forever. After it was over, I took about a week off. I got a cabin up in the hills, and I just loafed around for a whole week. All by myself. It was nice and quiet. Nice and quiet. When I got back to the apartment, I saw someone standing by my door. It was Dolan.
1: Hello, Carol.
0: Hello, Dolan. Want to see me?
1: Yeah. Just for a minute.
0: I've been away for a week, you know.
1: Yeah, we know.
0: Come on in.
1: Thanks.
0: Sit down.
1: Thanks.
0: Cigarette? Cigar?
1: No, I don't think so. Thanks anyway.
0: All right, Dolan, what do you want?
1: Oh, nothing really.
0: Look, Dolan, is this supposed to be a purely social...
1: Hey, Carol, tell me, do you fish?
0: I fish? No. Why?
1: Fishing is my favorite sport. I was raised around Winnipeg Lake, you know. Fishing's fine there.
0: Yeah?
1: There's one particular spot on Winnipeg that's a favorite of a lot of fishermen. It's deep, cool, and rocky. There was a big speckled bass lived there. Very cagey creature he was, too. A lot of fellows thought they had him. Hooked him, even. But he... always got away.
0: This is all very interesting, but if you don't
1: mind... As a matter of fact, that fish got to be quite famous, got to be known as the one who got away. And every time anybody did any serious fishing there, they'd always have a try at landing. Oh, yeah, they tried everything. All sorts of flies and lures and bait. Went on for years.
0: Look here, Dolan, I don't know what you want from me,
1: well,
0: but
1: I gotta go now, Carol. It's a fascinating story, don't you think?
0: Mm-hmm. Very.
1: By the way, Carol, you know how much that fish weighed? 7 pounds and 12 ounces.
0: How do you know?
1: We got a little careless one day. Took a long time, but I finally got him. Bye now, Carol.
0: I could see that Dolan was going to be annoying. But I didn't care. I figured he'd stop after a while. There was only one more thing I had to do to clean this whole thing up. I'd made a bargain with Tilwer, and I intended to keep it. Yes, sir, I'm a man that keeps his bargains. That night I went around to his apartment. There was no answer when I knocked. I noticed that the door was unlatched, and so I pushed it open. There was Tilwer sitting in the dark by the window, just staring out. The flicker of the neon signs outside lit his face as they flickered on and off. He looked about 150 years old. Tilwer. Hey, Tilwer. Tilwer, what are you doing sitting there in the dark? Come on, let's have some light.
2: Just sitting here thinking, Carol.
0: Thinking? About what?
2: About a lot of things. Principally about you.
0: Huh? Look, Tilwer, I made a bargain with you, and I've come to keep it. Yes, sir. Here's your confession. Here are both copies of my report. Tilwer, did you hear me? I said here was the confession.
2: Yes, I heard you. It doesn't matter.
0: What do you mean, it doesn't matter? You want to go to jail, Tilwer? And how about your sister?
2: My sister's dead. This morning.
0: Oh, I'm sorry, Tilwer.
2: You made me kill your wife, Carol.
0: What?
2: Oh,
0: come now, Tilwer. Don't be stupid. I did you a favor. You did me one. That's that.
2: No, if it hadn't been for me, your wife would still be alive. And I've been punished for my sins. My sister.
0: But
2: who will punish you for your sins,
0: Carol?
2: Take
0: it easy.
2: You killed and you cheated justice. But you won't cheat me. Because I'm going to kill you.
0: Sit down, you old fool. Get away from that knife. Get away from that knife, I tell you. All right. Give it to me. Give it to me, or... Now, sit down. Well, that's better. Quite a nasty little pig sticker you have here, Tilbury. There's your knife, my decrepit avenging angel. You're not going to kill anybody.
3: I'll get you, Carol. You'll see, I'll get you, you murderer.

0: Yeah. Yeah. Who's there? Just a minute. Hey, wait a minute. Hold on. I'm coming.
1: Hello, Carol.
0: What do you mean by getting me out of
1: bed
0: at this...
1: Where were you last night, Carol?
0: Who wants to know?
1: The police department wants to know. Now answer my question. Where were you last night? Or aren't you saying?
0: Certainly I'm saying. I went over to see Tilwer. Anything wrong with that?
1: And how was Tilwer?
0: Why, all right, about the same as usual.
1: And how was he when you left him?
0: He's just the same as when I came in. What is
1: was
0: all
1: he?
0: This? Of course he was. What's wrong? Something wrong with Tilwer?
1: He's dead, Carol.
0: Dead?
1: There was a knife in his heart.
0: A knife?
1: There were fingerprints on that knife, Carol.
0: Oh,
1: it was
0: no,
1: in his heart, and your fingerprints were on it, Carol, and on the door and on the lamp.
0: Oh, no, listen, I didn't kill him, I tell you. This is a frame-up.
1: Maybe,
0: it,
1: but
0: I didn't touch him.
1: The police is taking a different view, Carol. Get
0: but
1: some
0: you...
1: clothes on. You're under arrest for the murder of Arthur Tilwer.
0: Oh, no. No.
1: Too bad you'll never get to see that fish I was telling you about. It's over my fireplace. Just hanging there. Come on, Carol.

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2: Not me, Ken. 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They always get killed in the first act. 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
1: Well, as far as you're concerned, then, villainy is its own reward.
2: That's it. My sentiments to a teaser.
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2: And reason enough, too. And now, Ken, before I go home and murder my wife again, who's slated for the spotlight on Suspense next Thursday?
1: It's yours and mine and everybody's dream girl, Hume, Judy Garland.
2: Oh, that's wonderful. Well, what kind of a play will Judy do?
1: Well, we don't want to tip too much of it, but Judy will appear as a girl who works as a waitress in one of our Hollywood drive-ins and who gets into a situation that is, believe me...
2: well calculated to keep you in suspense?
1: Right.
2: I'll certainly be listening. Good night, Ken.
1: Good night, Hume.
3: Hume Cronin appeared through the courtesy of Metro-Goldwyn-Mayer, producers of the Technicolor production The Yearling. Next Thursday, same time, you will hear Judy Garland as star of Suspense.
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0: And now, tonight's presentation of radio's outstanding theater of thrills, Suspense. Tonight, the story of several hours spent by two people in a deserted bus shelter, and the slow realization by one that the other is quite mad. So now, with Joyce McCluskey as the woman and Vic Perrin as the man, here is tonight's suspense play, The Shelter.
1: This is where I turn off. Now, if I remember right, the bus stop is just around that next bend.
2: That's right.
1: There's a shelter there, isn't there?
2: Yes.
1: Here we are, then. Sure you don't mind walking when it's this dark?
2: Well, it's quite all right. I'm grateful to you for having brought me this far.
1: Oh, it was a pleasure.
2: Well, good night and thank you.
1: Just a minute.
3: An important announcement.
1: Never know what these things are going to be.
3: It has just been reported by the authorities at the county mental hospital that one of their patients has escaped. Motorists are warned to be on the lookout for would-be hitchhikers and to report any to the highway patrol.
1: How about that?
3: This person may be dangerous. A description of the escapee will be broadcast as soon as it's available. And now, back to our music brought to you at this hour by...
1: Say, that's bad. Maybe I'd better not leave you here on your own.
2: I'm afraid you'll have to. You're in a hurry, and I do want to catch the midnight bus.
1: If you're sure you'll be all right... The bus won't be long.
2: Well, I'll just walk along to the shelter and then stay there, out of sight.
1: Well, now, if you're sure.
2: Thank you once again.
1: Well, it's quite all right. Good night, then.
2: Good night. I watched his car turn off onto a side road and fade into the night. Then I walked ahead, towards the bus stop. It was farther to the shelter than I thought. A car passed me, slowed and then stopped 100 yards or so ahead. I could hear a door slam as someone got out. Then the car turned around and came back past me. I suppose its headlights dazzled me. For a moment I could see nothing but pitch blackness. Then I saw the shelter, like a cave in the dark mountain of trees behind. The light was out, but still the shelter was inviting. A way to get out of the night. So I went in to wait for the bus. It was unbelievably dark in there, like walking into a fold of black velvet. I could see nothing at all.
4: Hello. Oh, I'm sorry.
2: Oh.
4: I'm waiting for a friend.
2: Oh, it's quite all right.
4: I didn't mean to frighten you.
2: It's all right.
4: There's a seat here, a bench along the wall.
2: Thank you, I know.
4: You know?
2: I've been here before, waiting for a bus.
4: Oh, I see. You can find the bench all right?
2: Yes, thank you.
4: Oh, yes, you're sitting down now, at the other end.
2: You must have extremely good eyes.
4: Yes. Yes, I suppose so. You've become accustomed to the dark after a while.
2: Yes.
4: Do you know about the eyes? They say that the way to see objects at night is to avoid looking directly at them.
2: That's very interesting.
4: They say that the human eye is made up of things called rods and cones, although I can never remember which is which. The rods, or the cones, whichever it is, are in the middle. You use them for looking at things in an ordinary light. The rods are on the outside, and you sort of look sideways with them at objects at night. I'm not boring you.
2: No. No.
4: I'm interested in facts, are you?
2: Well, I
4: get them from the Digest, you know. It's a great place for facts.
2: I expect so.
4: It's practically all I read. And what's the use of reading if you can't talk about it, eh?
2: Well, I agree.
4: Where I've been staying, they all read the same thing. You can't tell them any facts they don't know. I like to talk. But when you start, they say, we know. And of course they do. They think you're mad or something.
2: That's very discouraging.
4: Yes. Especially when you're an old chatterbox like I am. Are you a good listener?
2: I think so.
4: That's good. Because, as I say, they wouldn't listen to me. You've gotten up?
2: Well, yes.
4: Where are you going?
2: Nowhere.
4: Then why did you get up?
2: The seat is a little hard.
4: I thought perhaps you were going outside to walk around.
2: Well, as a matter of fact, I thought I might.
4: Then my conversation does bore you.
2: No.
4: I think you'd better stay here, in any case.
2: What do you mean, I'd better?
4: Because it's not safe out there.
2: Not safe?
4: No.
2: What do you mean?
4: You don't know? It was on the radio.
2: What was?
4: Then you didn't know.
2: Well, no.
4: About the lunatic?
2: Lunatic?
4: One of the inmates from the asylum up on the hill.
2: You mean one of the patients from the hospital?
4: That is perhaps a kinder way of putting it. But just the same, they might be dangerous. So you'd better stay here, with me, where it's safe.
2: What did the radio say?
4: I didn't listen too closely, just that there'd been this escape. But we shall be all right here in the shelter. That's right. Sit down again. What was I saying before?
2: That you were interested in facts.
4: I expect you smoke.
2: No, I don't.
4: Oh. I was wishing I could offer you a cigarette, but I don't smoke myself.
2: What was that?
4: It's the branch of a tree tapping on the roof. It happens every once in a while when the wind shifts.
2: Oh?
4: Yes. I've read some interesting facts about drinking in the Digest. People become addicts, yet the solution is quite simple. They should invent another habit to counter the bad one.
2: That sounds like a good idea.
4: I have all sorts of useful habits which make up for my having no vices. Counting things is one of them. You understand what I mean by counting things?
2: Well, not exactly.
4: You take woodblock flooring, for example. How many blocks would you say there were in a floor 40 feet by 15? Never mind working it out. I can give you the answer at once. It's 1,470.
2: Fancy.
4: In the same room, there are 10 iron bedsteads with rails, top and bottom. If there's a knob at the end of each rail, how many knobs altogether? No, don't try to answer. In this room, 3 of the beds have a knob missing. So the answer is 37. That's exact knowledge. Counting things is the only way of coming to exact knowledge, you know. Mathematics will let you down every time.
2: Well, I was never very good at math.
4: Approximation, that's all it is. This fellow Einstein knows that. Yes, I've read all about Einstein and the others in the Digest. They're theorists, of course.
2: Yes?
4: I'm a practical man myself, and I believe in counting things.
2: Did you walk to the door and back again?
4: You couldn't see me?
2: I could hear your voice come and go, and I thought I saw your shadow at the door. I wasn't sure.
4: I knew you couldn't possibly have heard me walking.
2: How?
4: I took my shoes off. They squeak.
2: Oh?
4: Also, it isn't natural for human beings to wear shoes.
2: Perhaps it isn't.
4: When you wear shoes, you bang down on your heel too much all the time. This jars the brain. As a matter of fact, there's a lot to be said for not walking upright at all. Oh, there's that tree branch again. It squeezes your entrails altogether. It's better to walk on all fours like animals do, so the internal organs hang freely inside the natural protective cage formed by the ribs. I read an article where it said that most of man's illness...
2: His voice went on in the darkness. And as it went on somehow, even uneasy as I was, I stopped listening to him. I could hear another voice out of the past. Years ago, it was a loud voice, and I could overhear it from outside the window. It was talking about me.
5: But didn't you notice? She just walked out on me. What's the matter with that child? Surely she's not afraid of me.
6: I don't know. Perhaps she is.
5: But that's ridiculous, Martha. I was just talking. Now, what was there to be afraid of?
6: But what were you talking about?
5: Well, I don't know. Nothing much. You know the way you talk to kids.
6: Yes.
5: Well, then she got up and walked out. She looked scared.
6: Well, perhaps she's abnormally timid. I've noticed it before. When the Parkinsons were here, she used to go missing for hours at a time. I just couldn't find her.
5: Well, they were strangers to her, but she knows me, for heaven's sakes. I always thought I was her favorite uncle when she was a baby, you remember? She certainly wasn't afraid of me then.
6: I sometimes think her father's death affected her.
5: Oh?
6: Well, this strangeness about her, it seems to have started shortly after the accident.
5: For goodness sakes, Martha, it's been 2 years.
6: But she's only 12. She'll grow out of this strangeness.
5: Well, I sure hope so. Say, what are you whispering for?
6: Was I?
5: Well, yes, and you still are.
6: Well, I'll tell you, Will. I get the feeling when she goes missing the way she does that she hangs around, listening to conversations. I have the feeling she's listening to us now.
5: You do?
6: Yes.
5: Well, where then? Outside the window. I'll take a look.
6: No, Will, don't be a fool. That's the worst thing you could possibly do.
2: I got away, as always. Although Mother always seemed to know when I was around or near. Just as I always knew when she'd gone out, even though the house was so big you couldn't hear the closing of a distant door. And it's true what Uncle Will said, I was afraid. I was scared of his voice talking on and on. It was the same with all men's voices except my father. And of course he was dead. Then in the shelter, all these years later, I was listening to another voice talking on and on. Only this time it seemed I couldn't get away. Where would I run to? Out in the dark highway? And if I did get up and flee into the night, how did I know he wouldn't follow me, overtake me?
4: Now, these are known facts. And sitting down is bad, too. One should recline in a tilted forward position. I try to do it whenever possible, though I have to admit I'm finding it very difficult on this hard wooden seat.
2: Yes, I should think so.
4: Perhaps you think me eccentric.
2: Your ideas seem very sensible.
4: They're facts. That's... Oh, I startled you.
2: Yes.
4: I was sitting at the other end of the seat. It didn't seem sociable. I forgot for the moment that you can't see anything. I must have startled you.
2: You're touching me.
4: Why, so I am.
2: Take your hands off me.
4: Well, I was only trying...
2: Go away! Go away!
4: Be quiet! Be quiet, you little fool!
2: Let me alone!
4: I said be quiet! Be quiet.

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0: And now, we bring back to our Hollywood soundstage Joyce McCluskey and Vic Perrin in tonight's production of The Shelter, a tale well calculated to keep you in suspense.

0: Then I heard the tree branch tapping on the roof. The stranger was gripping my upper arm so tight it hurt and bruised me.
1: I'm sorry I had to do that. To slap you. But you screamed. Why did you scream?
0: I was...
1: You're not afraid of me, are you?
0: I...
1: Because there's no need to be, you know. I had to slap you because you screamed. You were hysterical. Your scream might have attracted attention. If we stay here quietly, we shall be safe. It's so dark, no one would notice this place unless they actually knew it was here.
0: I suppose not.
1: The lunatic might be a homicidal maniac. Had you thought of that?
0: He's probably just a sick man.
1: Then why did he escape?
0: It must be terrible to be confined against your will. Perhaps you can't imagine what it would be like.
1: On the contrary, perhaps I can.
0: What do you mean?
1: Surely everyone has been hospitalized at some time or another. I'm no exception.
0: Then...
1: I've had my share.
0: Just being hospitalized, that's not the same.
1: What's the difference? You're cut off from the world against your will?
0: Not necessarily. Not necessarily against your will.
1: You think some people actually like to be cut off?
0: That's possible, isn't it?
1: Oh, yes. I was just a little surprised that you should understand that feeling. Fear. Nameless fear.
0: Does it have to be fear? Why not just plain choice?
1: It's usually fear of one kind or another, renouncing the world. That is an eerie sound.
0: I don't mind.
1: But you do mind me. Is that it?
0: I didn't say so.
1: You showed you were afraid of me just now.
0: I don't know why I screamed like that. It was so stupid.
1: Just the same, I think I'd better go.
0: Go?
1: Yes. Now, put my shoes on. I believe you would prefer to be alone. So I'll leave you here. Good night.
0: I didn't mean... Are you there? I didn't mean to be rude. Are you still there? Come back. I don't want you to leave me alone. I went to the doorway of the shelter. My eyes were more used to the darkness now. I could see the gray strip of highway stretching away in both directions. And across the road, the black tracery of trees. There was no sign of him. I stood there just inside the doorway, listening. But there was nothing to hear but the sounds of the night. And it was funny. Everything had changed. Before, I'd welcomed the thought of the friendly loneliness of the shelter, but now I didn't want to be alone. My nerves were jumping with every sound. I couldn't think of anything to do but retreat to the furthest corner in the darkness and try to shut out all the thoughts of the present. And after a while, I did sort of forget, sitting there in the silence. The past came crowding back to my mind, but my terror wouldn't leave me, and all I could hear in my thoughts was the sound of my own scream. Oh, no! No, no, you can't make me!
2: All right, Martha, I've got her.
3: Don't hurt her, Will.
2: No.
0: You can't keep me here. Let go of me! Let go of me! You can't make me stay!
2: Martha!
3: You think I should call him now, Will?
2: It's up to you.
3: But I have to be right. I can't do this to her unless
2: she... What else can you do?
0: What are you planning, you two?
2: Now, Martha. Now that she's quieter.
3: I should blame myself for the rest of my life if we were wrong.
0: Let go of me! Let go! Let go!
2: There's nothing to blame yourself for, Martha. It couldn't be helped.
3: I'll call him now.

0: The sound of the trees rattling against the roof brought me back to the present. Back to the loneliness of the dark shelter. And now I was thoroughly scared. My companion of the darkness had gone. But I had an overwhelming feeling he was still out there in the night. Watching. Waiting. But as I sat huddled in my corner, listening for the slightest sound of him, I heard something else. The bus was coming. Oh, now at last I could get away. I went out to the edge of the highway to signal for it. It seemed to be going so fast. I waved my arms. There was a blinding glare of headlights. Stop! Stop! Please stop! Oh, please stop!
1: Well, why don't you go?
0: You were there.
1: I was never far away.
0: But you...
1: Why don't you go? It's waiting for you.
0: I don't know. I can't go.
1: It won't wait. It's too late now. You would prefer to wait here with me, wouldn't you? Come inside.
0: No.
1: My friend will be here soon.
0: Your friend?
1: I told you I was waiting for him.
0: Oh. Yes.
1: He'll be giving me a lift into town. We can take you.
0: I can't go.
1: Perhaps you believe there is no such person as my friend?
0: Why did he leave you here?
1: He'll be back soon and we can go into town. Or do you want to go back to where you came from?
0: I think I'd better.
1: Come back into the shelter.
0: No.
1: Come on.
0: Don't touch me.
1: Why are you suddenly afraid again?
0: It's... I don't know.
1: Come inside and wait. That's the way.
0: Oh! What was that? Tripped on something.
1: Give it to me.
0: It's a stick. A walking stick.
1: Give it to me, please.
0: A white walking stick. Yours?
1: Yes.
0: Then you're... blind.
1: Yes, I'm blind.
0: Blind? I don't understand. You said you read all those things in the digest.
1: It's true. I read them in Braille. I'm afraid I frightened you. I only wanted to help.
0: Oh, it's strange. For the first time I can remember, I was afraid of being alone. Scared of the dark.
1: It's normal to be scared of the dark. I just didn't want to depress you by speaking of my own affliction. But now that you know about it, you realize that we both know what suffering is, what it is to be alone, what it is to be shut up, away from the world, because we don't really belong there.
0: You mustn't say that. Why should you think you don't belong?
1: I don't think that. I did once, at first, during the months in the hospital, but not anymore. And you?
0: I have to go back.
1: I must confess to you, my friend went to the hospital. He should be here any minute. We guessed when my friend saw you walking on the highway.
0: And you kept me here in the shelter while he went to get a doctor.
1: That's right.
0: I must go back. There. As soon as they come for me.
1: But will you have to stay? Will you want to, put it that way?
0: What? No. No, I don't think I will.
1: Then the outside world, meeting people, this is not something to be afraid of?
0: Not anymore.
1: I'm glad. Listen.
0: What?
1: I hear my friend come.

Suspense, in which Joyce McCluskey starred as the woman and Vic Perrin as the man. Next week, the story of a man who sets out to prove that he cannot be murdered, only to find there was a slight error in his calculations. We call it The Last Letter of Dr. Bronson. That's next week on Suspense.

Suspense is produced and directed by Norman MacDonald, with music composed by Lucian Morawick and conducted by Lud Gluskin. The Shelter was specially written for Suspense by Don Yarrell. Featured in the cast were Helen Klebe, Herb Alice, Dick Ryan, and Frank Gerstel. 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
0: 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Yes, right now, a glassful would be very pleasant, as Roma Wines bring you Gene Lockhart in a remarkable tale of
1: suspense. I was aware that I was trembling. I tried walking slowly back and forth in front of the desk, but even in motion my knees felt weak and my whole body shook. Why was it always I who trembled, never this pompous insect sitting in front of me? His voice was cool and mocking. His voice was clear and hard.
2: I sympathize with you, of course, Wilson, but the error must be brought to Mr. Larkin's attention. That's quite a big mistake there. Quite a costly mistake. Mr. Larkin must know. In the morning.
1: He wouldn't cover it up. I knew that. Since 1938, I'd been working there, enjoying the work, liking the people. Then he had come, 2 years ago. Have you ever stood quietly by and watched someone rob your house or steal your pocketbook? I was helpless. He was ambitious. He was clever, and he was fluent. And as of tonight, I was his subordinate. 2 years against 10 years. Around the office, I had a reputation for being casual and carefree, but I hated this man. Every inch of me hated this man. It wasn't a new hatred.
2: Of course, there's no question of your honesty.
1: His voice was patronizing. The patient teacher and the unruly pupil. I hated him. He smiled up at me and waved his hand in dismissal. He almost brushed a small iron vase off the top of the desk with a gesture. I'd seen that vase so often, but I'd never seen it out of the eyes that I was looking at it with now.
2: Good night, Wilson.
1: Good night, I said. Good night, clever boy. I walked out into the corridor and rang for the elevator.
3: Ah, terrible night, ain't it, Mr. Wilson?
1: Heard the boy talking, like he was yelling from some distant mountain at me. He was talking and I was answering, but what either of us was saying, I didn't know. I was thinking of something else. And then I heard him say something very clearly.
3: Hey, what do you know? It's 11:30 already. Say, you've had a long day today, Mr. Wilson.
1: Yes. Mr. Dodds is still in his office. You might drop in and see if he wants anything. I think he'd be very grateful.
3: Oh, I will, sir. I certainly will. Yeah, it'll help pass the time.
1: I walked out of the lobby and came back into the building again, and the boy got me into the elevator. 4 flights up. I took the stairs slowly. I was in no rush. I must let the boy get out of the room first. He said the nights passed slowly. This one wouldn't, and yet there'd be an eternity compressed in it. When I got to the 4th floor, I stopped at the top of the stairs and watched the door to Dodd's office. The elevator was parked at the floor, so I knew the boy was in the room. A short while later, he came out, and I crouched back in the shadows until he'd gone down in the car. And then I walked into Dodd's waiting room.
4: Who's there?
1: I called out my name and entered the office proper.
2: Yes, what is it, Wilson?
1: He was still sitting down, and the iron vase was still alongside of him, very close to him. I started to talk. I don't know what about. Business, things in general. I've quite forgotten. I reached across and picked up the iron vase casually, very casually. But his eyes went wild suddenly, and he jumped, and I hit him square on the top of the head with the vase. He started to slump back in the chair. I hit him again, hard, and again, and again. A red streak ran across his forehead and he lay still. I put my hand against his heart. For a moment there was a soft beating. Then I could feel nothing. I'm often very nervous. Ordinary little situations often upset me, like getting up to make a speech at the club or meeting strange young ladies. And I had just taken a life, and I was calmer than I'd ever been before. I wiped the vase off and put it back on the desk. I moved slowly back to the door. I wiped the doorknob, looked once around the room before I opened the door, and stepped out into the waiting room. And then...
5: Going home, Mr. Wilson?
1: I stood there, afraid to turn, afraid to think. I slammed the door shut behind me and stood in front of it.
5: Are you all right, Mr. Wilson?
1: I tried to talk, but the words got caught somehow in my throat. It was the sweeper, Tom Higby, the night sweeper, Crazy Tom. I almost fainted. Everything had been set so nicely. I'd left the building. The elevator boy had come up and found Dodds in good health. Someone had stolen him later and killed him. That would be the elevator boy story. I'd left the building.
5: Are you all right, Mr. Wilson?
1: But... I'm fine, Tom. A bit of a cold, that's all. Mr. Dodds is in his room now, Tom, working very late tonight. You'd better let his office go for this once.
5: Oh, well, if you say so, Mr. Wilson...